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11: The main entree awaits between the LSU Tigers, the Clemson Tigers, currently in a rain and lightning delay in Baton Rouge, Louisiana. But the appetizer, that was pretty darn good, too. Welcome into College Football Live here on ESPN Radio and the all-new ESPN app. Mia O'Brien, Kyle Bailey along for the ride as we detail all the very latest from week one in college football across the land. And, of course, we get you ready for the big-time matchup between the Tigers and the Tigers in Death Valley. Let's begin in Autzen Stadium. Talk about an appetizer, Kyle. Oregon holds on for dear life. 34-27 is the final. But, man, oh, man, did the Broncos give the Ducks all they could handle. This one was tied at 27 until there were 5 minutes remaining in the ball game. Ultimately, Kyle, Are you concerned about the Ducks, or does this say more about the team that many believe is the Group of Five favorite to represent the Group of Six in the college football playoff in the Broncos?
5: Well, good evening, me O'Brien. Good to be with you again. I have a lot of respect for that Boise State program. I would like to believe that it's more about them than it is about Oregon being a lesser caliber football team. I still think they're incredibly well coached with Dan Lanning. He always has that team prepared. We know what Dante Moore is about, so... You know, I, again, think that, you know, this is probably more about Boise and week one, no preseason, you know, maybe less roster turnover up there in Eugene than other places. But, you know as well as I do, week one in college football can be a very weird time and space. So I'm going to give some benefit of the doubt to the Broncos until, you know, we see the next couple of weeks of Oregon football.
11: A career day for Dante Moore, 28 of 37 for 378 yards, three passing touchdowns, none bigger than the game winner. Here it is from Autzen Stadium.
12: And back to throw. Dante steps up, wants to go down. Got him downfield. Moore, DeCorian sidesteps a play of 30. He might be able to make it. He's at the 10. He will make it to the end zone. DeCorian Moore with a little move on by. I'm going to keep going. Two defenders right there. He just jet stopped and then took off.
11: The top-ranked receiver in the class of 2025, who, of course, ultimately, you know, didn't play a whole heck of a lot of a big role last year, Kyle, and makes a massive statement here in 2026 to begin the season. DeCorian Moore with the game winner, the call courtesy of Jerry Allen at Learfield. Moore finished with six catches for 93 yards. How about Jeremiah McClellan? Six catches of his own for a buck 50 and a touchdown to go along with it. But I agree with you. I think that while at the same time, this Oregon passing attack put on a display for the ages, especially in that second half, for me, my biggest cause for concern, the discipline. And you can say this was a 12:30 local start on the West Coast. It's week one. They're getting their sea legs under you all you want. But Dan Lanning has been the head coach at the University of Oregon. He's got new coordinators, to be fair. His former OC is now the head coach at Kentucky, who picked up a dominating win today. His former DC is now the head coach at Cal. More on them here in just a second. But for this team, Kyle, in terms of penalties, to have 10 compared to Boise State's 3, that speaks to coaching. And that is where I have many concerns about this Oregon Ducks team moving forward, independent of my personal feelings, that I really still don't get the it factor, the wow, he is great in clutch time factor from Dante Moore. And that's even after that elite touchdown catch and throw and run, quite frankly, from Moore.
5: Sure. I think you touched on it right there, though. You've got turnover on the coaching staff week one. Some of that is to be expected. I emphasize the some when I say that. You know, they got to clean it up. And in some ways, you know, this is Dan Lanning's dream, right? Maybe he didn't want to have the cardiac arrest down the stretch in the way that they got the win today. But you and I both know coaches love to get a win with a lot of teach tape. And boy, there's plenty of teach tape for Dan Lanning after this game today. The procedural stuff, the self-inflicted wounds, in some ways it's a coach's dream. They're just cut from a different cloth. So, you know, when you can get a W, albeit a frustrating one, I'm sure, for Dan Lanning, and have a whole lot of tape to point to and say, this is how much better we can get. I'm sure in some ways he's sneakily happy about that. And, you know, I do think Oregon's got a decent foundation to build on. But you're right. Some of those self-inflicted wounds today really almost cost them a really important game had they lost it.
11: By the way, I don't want to say it now because it is only week one, but this is the time to make bold predictions on September the 5th. Is it not, Kyle Bailey?
5: Yes, it is.
11: I dare say, does Oregon have a chance to now go 3-for-3 in as many NFL draft cycles with a tight end drafted in the top 50? Terrence Ferguson, Kenyon Sadiq, Jamari Johnson, four catches for 57 yards, a grown man touchdown of his own. This is a team that, again, in terms of the passing attack, while I don't get the it factor from Dante Moore, I do see a treasure trove of pass catchers that says to me it is in the upper echelon of the Big Ten, but ultimately it's going to come down to, once again, the details. If Oregon is to return to the college football playoff and actually do what so many believe Dan Lanning, for whatever the reason, cannot, and that's get over the hump and get to the national title game.
5: Sure, they're going to face some really stout defenses in the Big Ten. You and I both know that, but you look at the box score today, it's, you know, what you expect in a way. Jeremiah McClellan going for six catches, 150 yards and a touchdown. Had a 51-yarder as part of that. DeCorian Moore, you talked about him. Six catches, 93 yards and a touchdown. A 62-yarder in the mix. You bring up Jamari Johnson, which already has some Oregon fans saying, Sadiq who? He looks to be like a special talent. He goes for four catches, 57 yards, and a touchdown. Not eye-popping numbers in terms of the yardage, but he's the red zone threat that they brought him in to be. So he had a 27-yarder under his belt. That's the thing that really stands out to me, Mia, is the chunk plays today. Plays of 62 yards, 51, 39, 27. They got plenty to clean up on the defensive side, but offensively, to come out of the gates that way and to be able to pick up a lot of explosive plays right out of the gates, I think, you know, makes you pretty optimistic as an Oregon fan as to what they can continue to do as Big Ten play picks up.
11: But by the way, Kyle, there are those who will look at those big chunk plays and say, yeah, but it came against Boise State.
5: Sure.
11: It came against, in terms of Johnnies and Joes, maybe not the same level of big boys you're going to be facing in the Big Ten week in and week out.
5: No, you're right about that. But, you know, it's hard to win college football games at the highest level. You know, Boise State might not be the Boise State of 10, 15 years ago, but it's still a proud program. They attract good athletes. We'll see what their record says 11 weeks from now, and then we can ultimately dictate to ourselves how good we think this win was. But, you know, Boise State's on the other side. That's not a team that anybody squares up against and expects to roll over. So, you know, if you're an Oregon fan, you had to sweat a little bit, but you're 1-0 coming out of week one.
11: And look, this is a Broncos team that is battle-tested and was in the college football playoff 2 years ago. Yes, no more Ashton Jeanty, but we remember a young Maxton, perhaps mostly because him and all of his brothers are named after baseball players. That's my favorite fun fact, I think, in all of college football, for what it's worth. And Mads didn't manage this game, and that was a point that was reiterated throughout the broadcast. The idea on CBS, the idea of Maddox Madsen was not trying to be bigger than the game itself. His average depth of throw was 6 yards. Comparatively, Dante Moore averaged 10.2 yards per throw. This was a guy who has been in the biggest of moments before. He didn't try to make it bigger than it was. You heard throughout the course of the broadcast, too, Charles Davis noticed on the television side this idea of, look, we talked to the coaching staff, and they said, if we can manage the clock, and just by churning and burning, 3 yard gain, 5 yard gain, 3 yard gain, that's a first down, 5 yard gain, 2 yard gain, 4 yard gain, first down. That was going to be the recipe for success for Boise State. I thought they executed it to perfection until ultimately they got out-athleted in the final minutes of this game.
5: Yeah, they did. And I'm glad you brought up Maddox Madsen. Ultimately, you know, pretty good showing for him. Not the most efficient, certainly had his hiccups, a couple of ugly snaps out there. But 15 of 29, a buck 81, 3 touchdowns. I thought overall he played well enough to win the game, of course. And then, you know, you look at the rushing totals. There was not a big discrepancy in how these two teams ran the ball. Boise did get 50 yards on the ground from Dylan Riley and another 39 from Sire Gaines. But, you know, 93 yards as a team, I know that they'd want to run for a bit more than that. There were some opportunities where maybe I thought they could have run the ball to prolong drives, keep the possession. But, again, it's week one. There's a lot of this that's going to get cleaned up. So I think the future's bright in terms of this season for Boise State. I look forward to seeing what they can do the next couple of weeks.
11: And, of course, they now play in the reimagined Pac-12. That's, I think, really why.
5: Is everything reimagined? Is every renovation, every new building now
11: it's
5: reimagined?
11: It's better than saying conference realignment, right? I like reimagined Pac-12. It gives me hope for the future, and that's part of why, I'm not going to lie to you, Kyle Bailey, I was really rooting for Boise State to pull off this upset, if for nothing else than to stake the flag for the new Conference of Champions. And by the way, Sire Gaines also may enter the arena and the competition for best name in college football in 2026. This is College Football Live here on ESPN Radio. Mia O'Brien, Kyle Bailey, bringing you the very latest from this week one in college football across the country, with LSU and Clemson in a lightning delay. The warm-up clock has been turned on. Countdown to kickoff is officially 1 hour and 24 minutes away. If you are watching on television in addition to radio, you have already heard it be mentioned that Dabo Swinney has insisted upon 90 minutes to warm up, to prepare for this game. That, quite frankly, Kyle, as we briefly just touch on this one before we take a look at the rest of the week one slate so far, this is a game that I'm looking at the radar. If it's start-stop, that might be something that bodes in Clemson's favor, just because I think that Lane Kiffin and this passing attack want to be able to go hurry up and want to be able to string passes together quickly.
5: Oh, yeah, no doubt about it. I'm looking for this to I really hope this is going to be a great game. Of course, it was 17-10 last year, was a tight one. You know, I've gone back and forth on tonight's game about, you know, whether or not Clemson really has enough horses, a depth, you know, in the stable to run with LSU all night. But you're right, this could favor Dabo. You know, I think we look at this game and we see that I would give the quarterback advantage to LSU, to Sam Leavitt. Now, a coaching advantage, I think LSU's, I think Lane Kiffin's a great coach, but we're talking about a two-time national champion in Dabo Swinney and a future Hall of Famer on the other side. So, you know, I look for him to understand the moment, do what he needs to do to put his team in the best position to win tonight. And I'm looking forward to this one, Mia. Clemson, you know, it seems like a crossroads type of season for them. Are we on the precipice of a resurgent Clemson program with Chad Morris back calling plays from the booth? Or, you know, is this going to be as bad or worse than the 7-6 campaign last year? And we all start talking about whether or not Dabo Swinney's around for 2027. It's a big conversation that starts tonight either way.
11: Kickoff is scheduled for 9:40 p.m. from Tiger Stadium in Louisiana. Everyone wants to know who will be this year's James Franklin, if you may, Kyle. They want to know which team is on upset alert. The panic meter is already rising after week one. We're going to get into that throughout the course of the program, too.
5: Let's not harsh my vibes. I'm watching my reimagined Hokies right now, up 28-0 over VMI. So let's not harsh the vibe.
11: Sometimes, you know, it's time to go back to the future, if you may. Sometimes you got to go two steps forward, one step back, and maybe that's what James Franklin is doing, and maybe that's what some of these other programs we're going to run through a slate are trying to do as they bring back Ghosts of Christmas Past. I am talking about the Texas Longhorns with Will Muschamp back in the fold. Arch Manning and friends defeated Texas State 59-7. We'll have more on Arch's Day coming up here in just a second. The defending national champion Indiana, 52-16 winners over North Texas. Keelan Russell in his first college start in Tuscaloosa. Alabama, a 48-10 winner over East Carolina. How about Matt Campbell's debut for Penn State? 45-0, the reimagined, how about that one, Kyle, Iowa State lineup from a year ago with Rocco Becht under center. Blank Marshall, 45-0. Tennessee, Iowa, also big winners here on this first Saturday of September. And then there's Ohio State, the number one team in the preseason rankings, 56-3 winners over Ball State. Julian Seyin, the Heisman Trophy runner-up last year, 21 of 25 for 320 yards, 3 TDs. Your biggest takeaway from this game, I feel like I have an idea. It isn't anything or a name that I've said so far, Kyle Bailey, but I'm going to ask it anyway, was?
5: From Ohio State, Ball State? Is that what you're at? Yeah. I mean, it was Julian saying. I mean, you're 56.
11: Oh, wow. I thought you were going to say Jeremiah Smith.
5: No. I mean, listen, I think Jeremiah Smith's tremendous, but I liked seeing Julian saying go out there and be hyper-efficient. That's what I want to see. I want to see the most, and I'm not an Ohio State fan, but if I was one, I want to see the most efficiency possible from my quarterback. Yes, you're absolutely right. Smith is incredible. But, you know, despite his huge day, the guy, Julian Sayin's, got to get him the ball. And not only did he do that, he only misfired 4 times all day. 21 of 25, 320, 3 touchdowns. I understand you're adjusting for the competition here, so I haven't lost my mind. But, you know, if this Ohio State team, which everybody seemed to think going into the season was the clear-cut number one team in the country, you know, if they are that and the eventual national champions, Julian Sayin needs to look the part from the start. And I liked what I saw today.
11: He led the nation in completion percentage last year with a 77% number on the nose. Number two, granted in limited sample size, Aaron Filo at 75%. He is no longer with Georgia Tech. He is now the quarterback of the Florida Gators. He just led them on another scoring drive. They're up on FAU 14-0 early. But back to Ohio State, Kyle, because I do think as much as, yes, the quarterback is ultimately what will determine if Ohio State wins a second national title in 3 years, what Jeremiah Smith is doing. Hitting the Heisman pose, yes, is a lot of fun, especially in lieu of what we saw Malachi Toney do for Miami on Friday night. But Jeremiah Smith, with 8 catches, 151 receiving yards, and 2 touchdowns today, all of which came in the first half. We love to talk about, oh, this quarterback didn't play in the fourth quarter. They didn't play in the second half. Jeremiah Smith didn't play in the second half of this game because he didn't have to. With those 8 catches and a 151 through the air, Jeremiah Smith needs just 35 more catches, 190 receiving yards, and 7 touchdowns to be the all-time leader in Ohio State history in all 3 categories. I know he's a junior. I know it feels like he's been in college football forever. That is a baffling stat, knowing the lineage of wide receivers in Columbus.
5: Think about that. I mean, just I'll start rattling off the names. Feel free to jump in. Marvin Harrison Jr., Chris Carter, David Boston, Ted Ginn Jr., Chris Olave, Garrett Wilson. I mean, these are just the names that are coming to mind here. That's incredible. And he's such a physical specimen, too. He's got that rare size, strength, speed combination. Hits a 355 bench. Saw he hit a top speed over 23 miles an hour at one point during his collegiate career. You know, he's also got that NFL pedigree, kind of. He's the cousin of Geno Smith, so he's been around a lot of guys who've been in the league for a long time, so he's very polished in that way as well. That's without getting into the numbers, you know, and the accomplishments and things, but there is a reason that scouts have been drooling over this kid for a couple of years now, and he truly is a special talent.
11: Speaking of polish, not sure there's a more well-spoken, articulate quarterback in the Big Ten right now than Julian Say, and perhaps in all of college football. The QB1 for the Ohio State Buckeyes spoke after this one about preparing for next week's big-time showdown with Arch Manning and the Longhorns.
13: Yeah, I think, you know, all summer, you know, this is the one you're thinking about. You know, we had this big-time matchup coming up in week two, and I think it was nice, you know, because we have a veteran group, it was nice to kind of have a game to get our feet back and you know, get back into the, in you know, like kind of the swing of things, but, you know, it's full throttle onto Texas, and, you know, we can't wait for the matchup.
11: And again, the Texas Longhorns also victorious on Saturday in their week one opener over Texas State, 59-7. But back to the Buckeyes before we fully turn our attention to Arch Manning and what many believe could be a Heisman Trophy campaign season for the now true senior Arch Manning. Well, we'll get to that in a second. Did want to note on the ground, because I think that is where Ohio State is so undervalued, Kyle Bailey. This is not the passing attack that we saw, i.e., I don't know, in Atlanta today with the Baylor Bears, where first year at Baylor, quarterback DJ Lagway dropped back 56 times. Julian Sayin did drop back 25 times, to be fair. But this is an outfit, and granted it was against Ball State, but this will hold true, I believe, next week as well. This is a Buckeyes team that still wants to ground and pound, and they have a running back by committee approach this year. There will be many who want to talk about Bo Jackson, of course, if for no other reason than his name. 9 carries for 83 yards today. How about the true freshman legend, Bay? Limited action in his first career game, 6 carries for 37 yards. He also, of course, had a catch or two, and, you know, maybe or maybe not, that that resulted in a touchdown. So pretty impressive debut for legend Bay, the true freshman out of Forney, Texas, who will go against his home state school next week. That's where I just think that that is where Ohio State has an opportunity to separate itself, how multidimensional that offense can be.
5: Couldn't agree more. And it's a room that, first of all, you know, the great teams are able to do this. Certainly the teams that want to run the football go by committee. They also tend to recruit the best backs at the position. So that also helps. But you've got different styles of backs, but they're all incredible athletes. You know, guys like Jacoby Jackson, Bo Jackson, Legend Bay, Isaiah West, you don't get a break when you face this defense. So if you don't have a deep rotation along your defensive line that can not only hold up and play with these guys at the point of attack, you know, but also a rotation to allow your guys up front to keep fresh legs, you're going to be in trouble. Even if you have success the first, you know, half, the first three quarters, they're going to lean on you with that offensive line. And by the time you get to the fourth quarter, you don't really want to tackle these guys. So you had Jacoby Jackson go for 83 and a touchdown today. Bo Jackson go for 83 and a touchdown today. You had longs of 49, 65, 24. Going back to the chunk plays we were talking about a couple of minutes ago, you know, that speaks to their athleticism and their talent, because it's one thing to have an offensive line and a good one that opens up big holes. It's another thing to have elite backs that not only get through them but outrun the secondary as well. And they've got at least three guys who can do that.
11: Correction on Arch Manning. He is actually a redshirt junior, not a true senior. Come on, they all have 5 years and five or something like that. And
5: nobody's holding that against you. We've all lost count.
11: No one's going to hold me in contempt of court. I can't say that about all these other characters we're going to discuss tonight here in the world of college football. He's Kyle Bailey. I'm Mia O'Brien. Coming up, we will bring you Arch Manning's numbers from a career day against Texas State. This is College Football on ESPN Radio and the ESPN app.
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21: 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Jim Basquiat back on College Football Live. We are in a delay for the start of Clemson and LSU, a lightning delay from Baton Rouge. These two teams looking to get their seasons underway like they did in week one a year ago at Clemson's Death Valley, a game won by LSU. With an update on where we stand for kickoff, let's go back to Tiger Stadium in Baton Rouge with Kelly Stauffer and Mark Kestisher.
22: All right, thanks a lot, Jim. Last we talked to you about 90 minutes ago, Kelly Stauffer, would a monsoon be a fair description of what blew in from the north of Baton Rouge through the stadium and then exited out to the west? That was about as heavy rain as I can recall, though I'm told by locals here in Baton Rouge, including our engineer Brian Neal, welcome to BR. That's not anything out of the ordinary.
23: Hey, I went to the Bible because it was biblical proportions, and I'm thinking, I think God promised that this wouldn't happen again.
22: Well, this is not only a delay, what essentially, I guess we're bearing the lead here. The 90-minute clock didn't start until lightning ended within a 10-mile radius. That 90-minute clock is down to 68 minutes right now. So 8:40 local time, 9:40 Eastern time will be kickoff. But that's going to be about a two-hour delay. How about these players to be delayed for this long on top of this is the season opener, and this has been the epicenter of the maelstrom in college football coming in.
23: Yeah, first of all, as for a player and coaches, but for a player, it's excruciating. I hated football, like, period, from the last practice of the week that was meaningful, and when toe met leather to start the game. That period of time was appalling to me. However, it's amplified greatly when it's the first game of the season. These guys have been in the starting gate raring to go for some time, and now they've been waiting around for a couple of extra hours.
22: Before we throw it back to Jim, I want to shout out the students sitting
23: amazing
22: on the west end zone, west end of the stadium, that did not leave their seats, probably because they didn't want to lose their seats that they waited for throughout lightning, biblical rains, and now they're out there cheering on any time comes out as some of the kickers and special teams guys are warming up on the field below.
23: And props to them, but it wasn't the wisest decisions in the world.
22: It's a good point. They got wet and they took their life into their hands as heavy lightning rolled through the area. The good news is the skies look much brighter, even though the sun has gone down. And yes, it will be an entire game of Tiger Stadium at night on a Saturday night. And in fact, to steal a line from the old Pac-12, I think we're going to have SEC after dark with kickoff coming up in just about an hour and 7 minutes. So we'll have much more to come from Baton Rouge, Louisiana, LSU, and Clemson. For right now, we are in the delay as we send it back to Jim Baskwell in the studio.
21: All right, Kelly, Mark, thanks so much. Again, College Football Live on ESPN Radio, powered by Bloom Energy, as they are a little over an hour away from getting underway in Baton Rouge. Want to point this out one more time, the disparity of these two coaches with regards to how they build their team since arriving at Ole Miss in 2020, including the 48 transfers at LSU. Lane Kiffin has added 183 transfer players from the portal as head coach. Dabo Swinney, 28 transfers over that span. He has the least. Kiffin has the most among Power Four head coaches heading into this kickoff. 9:40, your kickoff time, but there are plenty of other games around the nation in this first full week of college football. With more on that, let's go back to Mia O'Brien and Kyle Bailey.
11: Thanks, Jim. Welcome back into College Football Live here on ESPN Radio and the ESPN app. The aforementioned Mia O'Brien, Kyle Bailey. Arch Manning, Kyle, remains top five, according to DraftKings Sportsbook, in the Heisman odds. He is now tied with Jeremiah Smith of Ohio State for the third best odds, trailing only Darian Mensah, CJ Carr. Today's performance, a big reason why he is still amongst that upper echelon. A 59-7 dominating win in record scorching temperatures in Austin, Texas. For Arch and friends, he was 20 of 27 for 305 yards, four passing touchdowns, perhaps a disappointing interception prior to half. Look, the ultimate takeaway that I have from this game, besides the crazy photos that are coming out of Austin right now of fans just an absolute shambles, for lack of a better term, Kyle, there were multiple images of stretchers taking fans who are suffering from heat exhaustion out of the stadium. Besides that, my biggest takeaway is this. Arch Manning is going to be in the Heisman Trophy conversation all year long because he has Ryan Wingo and he has Cam Coleman. The Auburn transfer, just three catches today, but two of them went for scores, 70 yards, a long of 44. Ryan Wingo, the returning star wideout for the Texas Longhorns, seven catches for a buck 21 and a score. That's why, for me, again, when we look right now through a limited sample size of week zero and week one of who the best teams in college football are, you are already starting to see, and again, this will evolve throughout the course of the season, and it's not to say that Steve Sarkisian doesn't believe in running the football. They ran for a buck 56 today as well. But what it does say to me is that if you have one of these elite passing attacks, you're always going to win best in show in terms of the aesthetics. But can that actually carry you throughout the course of a season?
5: That is the question. And now I'm glad you highlighted the running game there, because I did love their pickup of Hollywood Smothers. You know, a guy that I watched a lot at NC State last year here in North Carolina. Very talented back, and I thought it was a really, really smart pickup for Steve Sarkisian and for Arch Manning. So I do think they're going to look to run the football, and Smothers does help them out of the backfield in the passing game as well. Caught three passes today for 28 yards. So, yes, you've got Wingo and Coleman. Those are your headliners, but I think they're going to want to run the football, and Hollywood Smothers can really help you do that. You're right. Arch was efficient today, 20 of 27, 305, four touchdowns. He did have the one hiccup, did throw the one interception. That's not entirely uncommon in week one, even for a potential Heisman candidate. But, you know, you got to see more. And I won't profess to know a ton about Texas State Bobcats football. I don't cover them. You know, I don't know how much roster turnover they had in the transfer portal. You know, I know that college football is just chaotic. So I say all that to say I don't know how impressed I'm supposed to be by Arch Manning going for, you know, 20 for 27, 305, and four touchdowns against Texas State. Ask me again in a couple of weeks, but this is Arch Manning. He still carries the last name Manning. He has the lineage. He's also had the tutelage growing up in that family, so he was always going to be at least a very good quarterback. Is he a great quarterback? You know, that's what we're really about to find out. This is a national championship caliber roster in Austin, Texas. That doesn't mean they're going to win the national championship, but that is a national championship caliber roster in Texas. Now what will Sark and Arch do with it?
11: Because in the words of the philosopher Trevor Lawrence, all roads lead back to little old Clemson, do they not?
0: Little old Clemson.
11: The game is not played on paper. Before we discuss the Clemson Tigers, who are still in a lightning delay, although they are on the field warming up with the LSU Tigers. Game time, in case you're just joining us here on ESPN Radio, is now set for 9:40 p.m., because the game is not played on paper, this is a difficult question for me to ask you at this point in time, knowing that Ohio State blew out Ball State today. Texas blew out Texas State today. At the same time, we have to look forward to that week two matchup, the second straight year that we will have the Longhorns and the Buckeyes on the gridiron doing battle in the month of September. With those two star-studded rosters and what we have seen in a one-game sample size, early prediction on who wins next week.
5: Oh, man. I think Ohio State. I think Ohio State wins that. I do believe that on paper they're the best team in the country, and I think they have even more talent than Ohio State. Ryan Day, as good as Sark is, and we all know Sark is a great tactical coach. He's been a great coach in the college ranks. He's been a very accomplished coach at the NFL level. So I'm in no way dismissing what he's done in his career. But, you know, Ryan Day more recently has navigated these waters, and I think he does have the best roster in the country. So I expect a great game. You know, I expect it to be a clash of titans to look that way when we all turn on our TVs next weekend. But it's hard for me to pick against Ohio State.
11: ESPN's matchup predictor currently has the Longhorns 53.7% chance to win this game, which thankfully will be a 7:30 p.m. kickoff at DKR Texas Memorial Stadium in Austin. Really, I was worried looking at some of these photos, scrolling the timeline today. I'm sure you were too, Kyle. Like, do not make these poor Texas fans stand and be in attendance in 120 degree temperatures, or at least feels like. I understand you're loyal, but I'm worried about people's health out here.
5: No, me too. I know this isn't big time college football, but we had a Division II game, you know, called a 16-16 tie in the fourth quarter because they didn't want the guys to play overtime because I think the temperatures had reached 108 degrees. So, you know, we've been in the middle of an incredible heat wave here on the East Coast. You know, I called a high school football game last night on TV. We were outside. I sweat through three shirts last night just calling a high school football game. So I can only imagine what it feels like to be in shoulder pads and a helmet in these conditions. And it's not the first time that it's ever happened, but look across the country and these games we're watching right now. It's brutal out there. So, you know, at some point, the safety does come to become a massive factor here, the safety of these players. And, yeah, God bless them, because it couldn't be me.
11: Safety paramount in Baton Rouge, Louisiana. That is why we are now officially 1 hour away from kickoff between LSU and Clemson right here on ESPN Radio. Kickoff is set for 9:40 p.m. Eastern Standard Time after a lightning delay, and then a 90-minute warm-up period got underway from Tiger Stadium. Mia O'Brien, Kyle Bailey, keeping you up to date on the very latest in the world of college football until kickoff. Hey, before we segue to a different game that has already taken place on this fine Saturday, let's hear one for the road. Cam Coleman's debut as a Longhorn.
6: Cam Coleman in a slot to the right. Wide left, the tight end Amari Winston. Two more receivers in slots on the left. Manning from the shotgun. Arch with the snap. Looking. Still looking. Sends it over the middle. Coleman a catch and a touchdown. Cam Coleman leaping into the air. Pulls it down for his first touchdown as a Texas Longhorn. A 20-yard strike.
11: 56 catches last year for 708 yards, only five scores. He had eight touchdowns as a true freshman at Auburn. He finally has a quarterback, Kyle. Good for Cam Coleman in his debut for UT. Let's get you caught up to speed on all of the very latest from around the world of college football. How about some of the games that are currently in progress? Texas A&M blanking Missouri State with seconds to go in the first half, 19-0 in College Station. At the half, Texas Tech with Will Hammond, not Brendan Sorsby, under center. Not Tommy Castellanos either, who also just keeps finding a way to be eligible to play college football. They're up on Abilene Christian, just a mere 17-13. Michigan, number 16 in the AP poll, 7-3, currently leading Western Michigan. That game has 5:07 to play. How about BYU, currently blanking Utah Tech, 14-0, although I'm wondering if this is an error on my end of the first quarter. Math is hard. Math is hard to sometimes read, Kyle Bailey, at this hour of the day. 14-0, the 14th-ranked Cougars currently up on Utah Tech. Of those games for the top 25 teams in the AP poll that are currently in progress, which team for you is one that you will be closely monitoring here in this first month of the season?
5: Michigan, I think. You know, Michigan, Kyle Whittingham taking over. I thought he did a tremendous job, like everybody else at Utah, one of the most underrated coaches in the country for a number of years. And, you know, when he exited there, I don't think any of us expected where he would end up. But that was a really intriguing hire. I thought it was a really smart hire for Michigan when they made it. And they're up 7-3 right now in Western Michigan. They're off to a slow start. There's no doubt about that. But, you know, we are just a couple of years removed from Jim Harbaugh's national championship. We're not that far removed, of course, from the scandal. So Michigan's had a lot going on the last couple of years. Can Kyle Whittingham step in as the adult in the room in a chaotic situation, calm things down, and get them back to consistent winning without all the drama? That's a program I'm going to be paying a lot of attention to.
11: You know I cover the Jacksonville Jaguars. Everyone needs their Doug Peterson. Who's going to get you back to equilibrium?
5: And that's
11: no
5: it.
11: One better than Kyle Whittingham, who, by the way, was able to maintain Bryce Underwood's services, underperformed as a true freshman starting quarterback last year. He's 7 of 10 so far tonight for 61 yards through the air. He has a rushing touchdown to go along with it. Jordan Marshall, 5 carries for 15 yards. So the run game, maybe not necessarily getting cooking early up there in Michigan and Ann Arbor, but at the same time, this is a team that will be defined by its defense because Kyle Whittingham has now come to Ann Arbor, as much as Bryce Underwood's play, I would say, in year one with Witt at the helm.
5: Yeah, I agree with that. Let me also throw out there, first of all, you brought up great names earlier in the show, not to take us down a rabbit hole. My guy, Davion Fat Rat Brown, as you were talking, just scored a massive touchdown for James Franklin's Virginia Tech Hokies. So, sire gains, and now we add Davion Fat Rat Brown to the list of the all-name team here on College Football Week 1 Saturday. So, I just want to get that to you real quick.
11: 38-0. Virginia Tech leads in James Franklin's debut in Blacksburg over VMI. Shout out to my brother-in-law and the VMI folks.
5: The Keydets, absolutely.
11: Listen, the Keydets, they're a very proud alumni base. We salute you, Keydets. Virginia Tech 38, VMI nothing. That game, 5:13 remaining in the first half. Syracuse, let's stay in the Atlantic Coast Conference. Big winners, 66-3 over New Hampshire. This one was a little wonky early, but Pitt prevails 59-14 over Miami. Cincinnati with an impressive 34-15 win over Boston College with Travis Kelce in the house, might I add. And Duke, another game that was plagued by a delay because of inclement weather, wins it 17-3 in what I've dubbed the Mensa Bowl because, of course, Darian Mensa, one of the Heisman Trophy favorites, according to DraftKings Sportsbook, after his performance for the Miami Hurricanes last night, previously played at both Duke and Tulane. 17-3 Duke winners in Durham, North Carolina. Darian Mensa, as mentioned, is currently, after his performance last night in Miami's impressive win over Stanford, the betting favorite right now at DraftKings Sportsbook, plus 550. CJ Carr, plus 800, the Notre Dame signal caller. Jeremiah Smith and Arch Manning tied at plus 1,000. Malachi Toney, Dante Moore, round out the top six at plus 1,300. All six, or rather I should say five of the six, because we've yet to see CJ Carr, standout performers in week one. We will bring you even more from this opening full weekend of college football when we return right here on College Football Live. 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
11: They say lightning can't strike the same place twice. 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Mia O'Brien, Kyle Bailey counting you down to Clemson LSU coming your way here on ESPN Radio. 9:40, our new kickoff time from Tiger Stadium. In the interim, let's welcome in Angela Morian, our good friend, Wish sports reporter in Indianapolis, who was boots on the ground in Bloomington today as Josh Hoover and the Indiana Hoosiers got an impressive win over Ball State. Josh Hoover, of course, the former TCU signal caller. He finished this one 13 of 16 for 231 yards, 4 touchdowns, and 1 very, very bloody nose. Angela, being in the stadium, your initial takeaways from Hoover's debut were?
12: Amazing, incredible. Not only did he have the accuracy, did he have the patience in the pocket, but that toughness that he displayed in that first half, having blood streaming down his face, on his face mask, on his jersey, on his pants, and still can drive the ball down and lead that offense. That's all I needed to see, all I needed to know about this guy.
5: Angela, Kurt Cignetti, I think, is one of the great characters in the history of this game already. He's one of my favorites. You know, this sport is all about personality, certainly at the head coaching position. But the one thing I think we've learned about him the last couple of years is how obsessed he is with winning. They go from a playoff appearance to a national championship. He's arrived. He's effectively a made man now in college football, but he does still seem as determined as ever. He also seems like his team is taking it personally, you know, that they're preseason ranked number four and that they aren't the prohibitive favorite to win the national championship. How much of that have you noticed, and how much do you think that drives him right now?
12: Oh, for sure. I noticed it. I don't know if he's necessarily caught up in the rankings and the not favored. He doesn't have the time to deal with that. I did.

0: to that point.
1: Before I ask you about that sixth-ranked Indiana Hoosiers offense, Angela Morian of Wish TV, I do briefly have to ask you this because I see some slander on the Twitter streets right now. How full would you say Memorial Stadium was today?
0: Oh, boy. Okay. It was sold out at kickoff. There was not an empty seat. The heat index was 152 degrees. No, the drunk college students are not going to stay there into the second half when IU is already up by 3 touchdowns. That's just how it's going to be. But at kickoff for the first quarter, it was absolutely full. Let me get those Twitter haters out of here.
1: Thank you. It was
0: a full day in Bloomington.
1: Thank you, Angela, because I was just I was shocked to see people critiquing and trying to Zapruder film take photos of Memorial Stadium and suggest that it wasn't a sellout for the first game since Indiana won the national title. But I digress. 52-16 is the final over North Texas. And of course, besides Josh Huber, their shiny brand new transfer quarterback, Charlie Becker, a name that we came to know and love during that 15-0 championship season as a true sophomore. 4 catches for 64 yards. 2 of those catches went for touchdowns. What did he prove on a national stage here today, Angela?
0: He's gotten better. We've seen growth. He's built off of everything he learned last year. The chemistry with Charlie Becker and Josh Huber is tangible. And what impressed me the most is his ability to bring down those contested catches. Both of those touchdowns, well, at least the first touchdown, the North Texas defender was all over him. And he still hauled in maybe a pass that was a little underthrown for a touchdown. He just will not be denied when it's in a one-on-one situation. And that's what IU needs also. And Turbo Richard, too, the running back, another guy who wouldn't be denied either. 2 touchdowns for him. Great transfer get for Kurt Cignetti. He'll lead the rush attack for sure.
2: Angela, quickly, the defense. I mean, obviously this offense gives us a lot to talk about. The Big Ten is loaded with explosive offenses. So as the season progresses here, how do you feel about the defense? They gave up 152 on the ground today, 215 through the air. Obviously they got the job done. But, you know, defensively, how equipped do you think Indiana is right now to face the meat of that Big Ten schedule down the road?
0: Not equipped at all, to be honest. I didn't have any confidence in that defense today. Now, I will have the caveat, and they had 2 corners go down in the first quarter. Both Kurt Cignetti says should be back next week. They also had another injury that might be a little bit long-term, so that might have hurt them a little bit today. But in general, Taven Jackson, a former IU quarterback, keep in mind, and from the Indianapolis area, was carving this defense apart as a North Texas quarterback. They got a lot of work to do on the defensive side of the ball, figuring out where the holes were, figuring out how to prepare better. Yes, North Texas had a new coaching staff. Scheming was a little bit different than they had on film, but you got to make those adjustments in game. And North Texas came out right at halftime break and made a statement, 20-second drive, 75 yards down the field for a touchdown. Those are the kind of things you want to see. You want to see those in-game adjustments to stop. That's not what IU is able to do today. They got to put a lot of effort into that defense and making that better before the Big Ten schedule starts, for sure.
1: I would think Coach Sig not too happy with that second-half opening score from North Texas.
0: No.
1: His defending national champion squad, even though he doesn't want to talk about it, will host Howard next week at high noon. Angela Morian keeping us up to date on the very latest in Bloomington and the Indianapolis area. Thanks so much for joining us here, friend, on ESPN Radio.
0: Thanks for having me, guys. A great first week of college football.
1: Amen to that. And we are going to keep you posted on the very latest from around the college football landscape. But first, we're going to get you an update from Clemson, LSU, less than 44 minutes away with that new kickoff time at 9:40 p.m. Eastern Standard Time. 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
10: Again, we're in a weather delay from Tiger Stadium for Clemson and LSU. Two teams warming up with the latest. 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
12: All right, Jim, thanks a lot. The rain has stopped quite some time ago. The 90-minute warm-up clock is down to 38 minutes to go. Of course, we were in a lightning delay within 10 miles of the stadium. Every time lightning flashed, we had to wait 30 minutes, and none of the teams got the 90-minute warm-up, so nothing started till that 90-minute clock began. So we were supposed to kick off 6:49 Central Time. We're going to kick off at 8:40 Central Time, less than 40 minutes from now. Ian Fitzsimmons down on the field. Fitz, when they were hoping to get on the field for that 90-minute warm-up, you were down there when those teams had to exit when the lightning delay came on.
13: Kesty, I was in the LSU tunnel when the Tigers first arrived, going onto the field, and all of a sudden
4: And some of their teammates obviously following him out when the guys that were already on the field had to come back in, and they were like lightning delay, and they were just foaming at the mouth getting ready to. They waited 9 months for this, and all of a sudden now you have a delay. So the LSU players, they've got a beautiful state-of-the-art locker room, Kesty. So they were in there just relaxed. They just kept, the coaches kept reminding them that there was another lightning strike, which we had a couple of them. So they were in this, like the presidential suite. Well, the Clemson Tigers in the visitors locker room here at Tiger Stadium, I don't know if you've ever been in it. There are junior highs in the state of Louisiana that have a nicer locker room than the visitors locker room here at Tiger Stadium by design. The Clemson Tigers are in very confined space with like wooden pegs to hang their clothes on, and they were stuck in there for 2 hours. And I can tell you right now, I'm looking at Dabo Swinney. He's got steam coming out of his ears, the head coach at Clemson. And I talked to one assistant coach. He said, we even asked, can we go to your indoor? Is there another place we can go to? Nope, they stayed right there, sheltered in place. And let me tell you, when I say uncomfortable, imagine being in somebody's basement and you're chained to the wall. That's what that damn thing is like.
12: I can amplify that even more because we were watching Kelly Stauffer, the northern side of the stadium where Clemson was. You could just see orange kind of pitted back in the tunnel that they come out of. And even when the 90 minutes started, Clemson was way ahead of LSU in coming out to the field because they don't want to be held up in there anymore. And that includes Christopher Vezina, who's finally getting a shot as the starting quarterback. He's already been out here for his warm-ups. And Sam Levitt, the Arizona State transfer, now the LSU quarterback, waiting for his long-awaited debut along with Lane Kiffin.
13: Yeah, Mark, consider that. You start with Christopher Vezina, and he's been at Clemson for 4 years. He had one start in the last 3 years. He's basically been back up the entire time. So he finally gets his start, and you talk about Fitz mentioning the analogy being chained to the wall. That guy had to be faunching at the bit to get out there and play, and I think that's key number one for Clemson is how quickly, if at all, does that veteran quarterback get settled in. And remember, Sam Levitt on the other side, he got shut down after 7 games last season. He hasn't played since October. He didn't get to participate in spring football. He was released in June, had another surgery to get the metal removed from his right foot because of the Liz Frank injury. So he's also raring to go, and I could see those guys finally be able to come out. They were gripping the ball extra hard, throwing the ball extra hard. So it'll be interesting to see how these young men start this game in this incredible environment.
12: Let's go back to Ian Fitzsimmons, because this place, this city, this region took on, we're talking inches of rain. Those thunderstorms were heavy rain and lightning. The field looks beautiful from up here, but Fitz, how is that field condition right now that you could tell us?
4: Well, right now, all the big boys just started going through, just their particular position group drills. And so far, the field is holding up well. Now, it does have a state-of-the-art drainage system. When I say state-of-the-art, about an hour and a half ago, there was standing water in the back of the end zones. That is all gone. And this field has the capability to drain several inches of a downpour, a monsoon, which is what we had literally right before kickoff. So there is no standing water anywhere whatsoever. And so far, watching the big hog mollies out here go at it, field's holding up so far. But this is early, boys, and we're just in warm-ups.
12: Their first hog mollies of the year.
13: Well, Fitz was on a racehorse ranch about 61 miles of here. He was born and raised in Folsom, Louisiana. He knows what it's like to get in that starting gate, foaming at the mouth, ready to roll. And then they got shut down for 2 hours. This is going to be interesting.
12: And where you and I are from, Nebraska and Connecticut, respectively, when it rains like that, it usually cools off. Locals telling me it's cooled because the sun's not here, but it is humid, and it should be fascinating for the season over.
13: And we'll have to keep an eye on the field, and it looks gorgeous. We see on television right now some up-closes of this turf right here. And when the big guys cut, you can see a little bit of the turf give way, and it just adds one more intangible to this amazing environment to see how the teams handle that part.
12: And one final thought before we throw it back to Jim. In your long football career, college and pro, cramping in these kind of conditions, something you worry about?
13: Absolutely.
12: Especially going live at 100% for the first time.
13: Yeah, I think that's the key. And we saw that earlier on games that we watched in the hotel room, that there was a lot of cramping going on, because remember, these guys aren't used to going that hard, that fast, for that long. So that certainly will come into play tonight.
12: We are looking forward to the season opener, number 11 LSU against Clemson. Tigers against Tigers. They played in Death Valley, South Carolina last year. LSU won. They play in Death Valley here in Baton Rouge, Louisiana, with kickoff just over a half hour away. When it's all said and done, the delay will be nearly 2 hours long. But we're almost set for the start as we go back to Jim Baskwell in the studio.
10: All right, Mark, thanks so much. This is a sixth meeting between these two schools. First time they're going to play in Baton Rouge. Last year, they opened the season at Clemson, and the home Tigers led 10-3 at the half, but LSU controlled that second half, outscored them 14-0 after the break. Those 10 points were the fewest scored in a home game for Clemson since 2010. But again, first full week of college football. With more on that, let's send you back to Mia O'Brien and Kyle Bailey.
14: Thanks, Jim. You heard Dreams and Nightmares blaring through Tiger Stadium by one Meek Mill. Boy, oh boy, was it a day filled with dreams and nightmares, perhaps even just on one or two possessions when it came to DJ Lagway and the Baylor Bears. Here's the final play from Mercedes-Benz Stadium between Auburn and Baylor.
15: Yeah, got to find out where it sits. Still. Watch the rub route again. Oh,
16: Lagway
15: goodness.
16: Throws it to the tight end.
15: Did he get it? No.
16: He didn't. He was taken down at the goal line. He was taken down by Eric Winters. A two-point conversion saving tackle by Winters.
15: What a play.
16: They tried to throw to the tight end, and Winters, who's 6 foot, took down the 6'4", Matthew Klopfenstein.
14: The call courtesy, the Auburn Sports Network, as the Tigers get an impressive 17-16 win in game one of Alec Golish's tenure at the helm of War Eagle. DJ Lagway, the reason it was the highest of highs, the lowest of lows, Kyle. 27 of 54 for 333 yards through the air, two touchdowns, two turnovers on his first two drives of the game. He barely had two legs to stand on by the time this one wrapped up. He actually had to be helped into the locker room by teammates at halftime. How will we remember game one of 2026 between these two sides for their two respective programs?
17: You know, for me, the first thing that stands out is what you just said, the toughness of DJ Lagway. Give that young man a lot of credit. Had to get the ankle retaped at halftime. I mean, that thing looked like a white walking boot when he was out there in the first half. And so I wondered how he was going to continue to battle through that. So first of all, tip my cap to DJ Lagway. That is a tough young man. I also don't want DJ Lagway throwing the ball 54 times in a game if I'm Dave Aranda. It's less than ideal, right? Completed 50% of his passes, threw an interception. He did throw two touchdown passes, including, you know, the one to pull them within one there at the end of the game. And quite frankly, if he gets that ball out a half a second earlier to Klopfenstein, they win the game. He waited just a hair too long, you know, to pull the trigger on that throw. And, you know, it's easy for the Monday morning quarterbacks and the armchair quarterbacks like me to sit back and say that, but it was clear as day on TV to me. He just hesitated a tick too long when he got rid of that ball. Dave Aranda put the ball in his hands and told him, go win it, young man. And they had an opportunity to. He made a great throw to Gavin Freeman, who had a monster day on that touchdown that preceded the two-point conversion attempt. But, you know, for me, I'll just remember, you know, almost in slow motion, seeing Lagway see the tight end and just get rid of it a hair too late. And what a play by Winter to stop him literal inches from the goal line. Incredible finish.
14: Eric Winters, the second leading tackler, as it turned out, for Auburn in their first game of the Alex Golish era. Also had two tackles for loss, a native of Enterprise, Alabama, who stayed at Auburn despite the coaching change. One bit of positive news for the Baylor defense, and maybe this is a cause for concern for you, Kyle Bailey, for the Auburn Tigers moving forward. Last year, Baylor had 12 total sacks all season long. The most sacks they ever had in a single game was two. They sacked Byron Brown five times today. Does that say more about Baylor, or does that say more about Auburn?
17: There's been some change. There's been a lot of change in Auburn, right? Alex Golish is brand new. They've got a new coaching staff. They brought in new players. So, you know, offensive linemen, as you well know, need a little bit of time to gel together, right? That's just the way that position group goes. So, yeah, I think we do a check-in week two, week three to see if things are progressing. It's certainly a concerning sign to start, but, you know, Baylor's a high-caliber quality program with good athletes. So, you know, Auburn ultimately got the win with a whole lot to clean up, but I do think, you know, this offensive line, with all the new faces, give them a couple of weeks to gel together. If they're still having those kinds of issues in week two or three, week four, then you've got a real problem.
14: Yeah, definitely a lot to clean up when it comes to going from a group of six school in USF up to Auburn competing in the SEC when it comes to the head coach and Alex Golish, when it comes to his coaching staff, when it comes to his quarterback, who I was extremely high on all last year. Game night during the week here on ESPN Radio, Q Myers and I would do our weekly Heisman straw poll, and consistently Byron Brown in the first month of last year, including when they knocked off Florida in the Swamp, was amongst those top five quarterbacks for the week that was. He finished 26 of 35 for 259 yards in his Power 4 debut, one rushing score, no passing scores, three interceptions. I don't even so much care about the interceptions, Kyle, as much as he looked hesitant out there. He was not processing as quickly as he did when he was playing at South Florida. For me, to your point, it's not a surprise. This was always going to be a bit of a learning curve. I think winning today is a huge boost of confidence to this program and the way that and the lane that they are headed down. But ultimately, I can't guarantee you that Auburn is going to be a 7 or 8 win team in year one under Alex Golish, and I think that's okay.
17: No, I'm with you on that. And again, it goes back to the offensive line for me. Byron Brown has played plenty of college football, but not at the SEC level. And when you've got a defense that's better than most of the defenses you're seeing week in, week out, as he did last year at USF, and you've got one with great athletes, and they're heating you up, and your offensive line is having issues with communication, a quarterback gets sped up, especially in an environment like that. That building in Atlanta, very loud. There were a lot of fans in there today, so... Byron Brown, I think, learned a lesson about that step up. And USF plays good teams. Don't get me wrong. I don't want to be disrespectful to the Bulls program. But, you know, the SEC and programs like Baylor, it's a different level. And you know, I just thought he got sped up and had a really difficult time slowing down enough to process the game the way that Alex Golish wants him to out there today.
14: He's Kyle Bailey. I'm Mia O'Brien. Coming up, the best of the best from week one of the college football season. Sans the biggie, LSU and Clemson set to kick off at 9:40 right here on ESPN Radio. 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
14: T-minus 45 minutes away from kickoff at Tiger Stadium between LSU and Clemson. 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College Football Live, Mia O'Brien, Kyle Bailey bringing you up to kickoff and getting you up to speed on the very latest in the wide world of college football as we kick off week one of the season. Let's run through a couple of the games and the scores that are currently in progress. A&M really running it up against Missouri State, 43-0 that game with 9:56 to go in the third quarter. Texas Tech leads Abilene Christian 23-3, 7:33 remaining. Maybe not as impressive of a beatdown as some of those other Power Four schools going up against FCS and Group of Six competition. Close one in Ann Arbor, folks, at the half. Michigan 7, Western Michigan 6. Bryce Underwood, 8 of 13 for 70 yards and an interception. BYU handling Utah Tech in the first half, 35-0. Those four are currently in progress. LSU, Clemson set to kick off here in just a little bit right here on ESPN Radio. But first, plenty of action is already in the books for this first Saturday in the month of September, Kyle. Which team that maybe isn't getting the national love and respect that they probably should impressed you most today?
17: First of all, I don't know if Alabama qualifies because they're Alabama, but I had a lot of questions about that team going into the season. I was watching that ECU game intently earlier today. I'm in North Carolina. I know a lot of Pirates. That's a proud program that, you know, won a lot of games last year, but lost both their coordinators, lost their quarterback to the Big Ten. But Alabama had a lot of changes too. So, you know, I watched Alabama. They routed ECU today 48-10. I thought they looked pretty sharp. So that's one team that stood out to me as maybe having, you know, a bit more than I thought. And again, that sounds silly because it's Alabama, but the expectations in Tuscaloosa aren't what they were a couple of years ago. So that's one team outside the top 25, but a team that I think may very well be there soon. The South Carolina Gamecocks, they've got a lot of new parts down there. It's a pivotal year for Shane Beamer. He poaches Kendall Briles away from TCU, and I think we saw that TCU missed him last week in Ireland against North Carolina. Kendall Briles was brought in to really get Lenora Sellers back up and running. They brought in an all-new offensive line, brand-new offensive line coach, and Randy Clements, who put together some great OL units in Chapel Hill a couple of years ago. And, again, it's Kent State, but I thought South Carolina looked like they meant it to start the season. And that's a team that was picked to finish 11th in the Southeastern Conference. But a lot of guys, a lot of folks in our business do think they're better than that, and you can count me among them. So, you know, that's two teams that stood out. And I told you a little while ago, Syracuse, 66-3 victory today. Fran Brown didn't suddenly forget how to coach football. After a 10-win season 2 years ago, they lose Steve Angeli at the beginning of last season. They go 3-9. They win 66-3 today. They've got Angeli back. I've spent some time with Fran Brown. I got a lot of respect for that guy. Players want to play for him. I think Syracuse might be a lot better than they were last season.
14: Fran Brown, the pride of New Jersey. People forget he out-recruited Greg Schiano the last two classes in terms of bringing elite talent from the Garden State up to Central New York. I'll throw one more at you. How about Tulsa? 24-10 upset win in, granted, in Tulsa, Oklahoma, but over an Oklahoma State team that so many people were buying in on Eric Morris, the new head coach, Drew Mestemaker, the leading passer in the country last year at North Texas, joining forces yet again in Stillwater, Oklahoma. They did not get it done on a blistering day in Tulsa. That one was also an afternoon kick. Mestemaker, 29 of 49 for 241 yards and a touchdown, much like Byron Brown at USF, a bit of a learning curve going from the group of six to power four competition. Speaking of powerful, it's the one you've all been waiting for. Clemson, LSU. We are under 20 minutes away from a matchup that we have waxed poetic about for weeks here on ESPN Radio, on ESPN, on ESPN Plus. The list goes on. Here is the one and only Lane Kiffin, who joined College Game Day this morning when the festivities first got underway in Baton Rouge, on the players who will not be playing tonight despite a court ruling that those players would be eligible for a fifth year of college football.
19: As much as I feel for the players, and I believe that you fight for what you believe in, and I believe, you know, these kids have an opportunity to play, just like all the other kids around the country that are winning court cases and being put on rosters. But at the same time, I'm the head coach of LSU, and I had to make a decision that is for the big picture of LSU and the LSU football program, with the uncertainties of what potentially could have come by adding them to the roster, and we couldn't get exact reasons or exact what that would mean if we added them.
14: Kyle, I think we could do a whole 2 hours worth of radio on that soundbite from Lane Kiffin, but we've only got about 90 seconds. I think the good news is that's the last we're going to hear, at least for a little bit, about court cases, the legal system, who is eligible, who is not, because we've got football to play at Tiger Stadium. Your prediction for tonight's contest is?
17: I think LSU wins it at home. It's just a tough place to play. If there's anybody out there who's been to Baton Rouge at night, you know what it's about. If you haven't, it's just something that you need to experience, quite frankly. I mean, Death Valley at night is 100,000 Cajuns hollering like somebody just repossessed a crawfish boat. I mean, on a night like tonight where storms are rolling through, you don't walk to your seat. You swim to your seat, right? I mean, Clemson's in South Carolina, so they're no stranger to the humidity. But, you know, that place smells like bourbon and gator breath, you know, all night long. And you know, I think Dabo will have his team ready. The update we heard several minutes ago about them being in that rickety old visitor's locker room, I'm sure he's given the speech right now to fire his guys up about how disrespected they feel. But I just can't get away from believing that LSU just has better athletes. And even though I think that Dabo Swinney belongs higher on the hierarchy and pecking order of college football coaches than Lane Kiffin does, Lane Kiffin's still a great coach, a great offensive coach especially. I see this game being close throughout with LSU pulling away late.
14: Kiffin said that he has been really impressed with his transfer quarterback, Sam Leavitt. You and I just watched a video of Sam Leavitt doing his first Tiger walk, and not to go all Brian Windhorst finger meme on everyone, but maybe he was laboring a little bit. I have said all week long here on ESPN Radio, Leavitt is my X factor, because not only is he coming off of significant injury in which he has not played since October, we have never seen him under the direction of Charlie Weiss Jr., the offensive coordinator, and we have never seen him under the direction of Lane Kiffin with this supporting cast. We will, though, see him in action in an LSU uniform here momentarily. Kickoff is on the other side of this break from Tiger Stadium. This is College Football Live on ESPN Radio and the all-new ESPN app.
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10: Jim Basquiat back on College Football Live, reminding you, College Football on ESPN Radio Studios are presented by Allstate. Yeah, we're in a rather delay, but we're nearing kickoff from Baton Rouge for Clemson and LSU. And certainly, storylines coming into this one had a spotlight on LSU and head coach Lane Kiffin.
22: Potential additions of Daquan Wright and Xavier Harris, of course, not going to be on the rosters.
23: 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I don't think it is, but ultimately, they'll do whatever it takes to win.
24: It just feels like LSU, like, okay, we have this injunction in our pocket, but let's take our time a little bit and see exactly what the headwinds are.
25: When is enough enough? I don't think this conversation is going away anytime soon.
19: I'm the head coach of LSU, and I had to make a decision that is for the big picture of LSU and the LSU football program.
10: Indeed, Lane Kiffin's decision to recruit former players that were in NFL camps. They were undrafted players, talking about Xavier Harris and Daquan Wright. He defied SEC rules. The conference has sued LSU. Now, Harris, all that being said, Harris and Wright are not on the roster to play here in week one. This Kiffin on why.
19: As much as I feel for the players, and I believe that you fight for what you believe in. And I believe, you know, these kids have an opportunity to play, just like all the other kids around the country that are winning court cases and being put on rosters. But at the same time, I'm the head coach of LSU, and I had to make a decision that is for the big picture of LSU and the LSU football program, with the uncertainties of what potentially could have come by adding them to the roster. And we couldn't get exact reasons or exact what that would mean if we added them.
10: And now those players aside, LSU brought in the number one ranked transfer class in the nation, led by quarterback Sam Leavitt, who will be under center tonight. He was the 2024 Big 12 Offensive Freshman of the Year, coming off a season-ending foot surgery in October of last season, played seven games, won 11 games as a freshman. Kiffin, meantime, comes to Baton Rouge after winning 55 games at Ole Miss from 20 to 25, took over a team that had the fewest points per game last season for them, LSU, since 1993 at under 23 a game. Here's the Kiffin impact. Florida Atlantic was 9-27 in the 3 years before his arrival, 27-13 during his three seasons, 15-18 after he left in those 3 years of following his departure. Ole Miss had four top 15 finishes during the 50 years, 55-0 before he was hired, and four in six seasons when he was there. He has an impact on programs. On the other side, Dabo Swinney tied for fourth most wins by an FBS head coach in his first 20 seasons all time at 187. Clemson last season, though, snapped a 14-season streak of 9-plus wins, which was the third longest in the last 125 years. Let's take you around the nation real quick here. And number one, Ohio State, won their 27th straight season opener, 56-3 over Ball State. Julian Sain had four total touchdowns. Jeremiah Smith had eight receptions, 151 yards, two touchdowns received as well. Number two in a entertaining affair.
4: And back to throw. Dante steps up, wants to go down. Got him downfield. Moore, DeCorian sidesteps a play at 30. He might be able to make it. He's at the 10. He will make it to the end zone. DeCorian Moore with a little move on by. I'm going to keep going. Defenders right there. He just jet stopped and then took off.
10: Yeah, that's Jerry Allen from Learfield, Oregon. 34-27 over Boise State. 22 straight home opener wins for them. Dante Moore, first Oregon player last 30 seasons, 350-plus pass yards, 3-plus touchdowns in a season opener. Dan Lanning, 35-0 against unranked opponents. 3-5, both easy wins. Georgia over Tennessee State, 63-3. Gunnar Stockton had three total touchdowns through the air. Texas, number five in the nation, 59-7 over Texas State. Arch Manning, four touchdowns. First Texas player with four-plus touchdown passes in a season opener since 2020. And I want to mention this one as well. And we're talking about sophomore Mason Heinschel threw seven touchdown passes, tying the school record as Pittsburgh rolled Miami of Ohio 59-14. The true sophomore equaled the school record set in 1997. His seven touchdowns went to seven different receivers. And that was your moment of the week, brought to you by Manscaped Lawnmower. Yeah, Mason Heinschel getting it done with seven scoring strikes. We are out of the near 2 hour weather lightning delay in Baton Rouge, and it is time for football. They met in week one a season ago at Clemson's Death Valley, a game won by LSU. Now they do it in the Bayou Bengals' Death Valley. Tigers versus Tigers, Clemson and LSU. For the call, let's send you to Baton Rouge and our team of Ian Fitzsimmons, Kelly Stauffer, and Mark Kestisher.
6: Jim Basquel, thank you very much. There are not many scenes in college football as brilliant and as vibrant and as breathtaking as what we are so honored to describe to you tonight. A Saturday night inside of Tiger Stadium, 100,000 strong here for the start of the Lane Kiffin era at LSU. A near two-hour wait due to a lightning delay, I guess just heightening things. The courtroom drama that played itself out 48 hours ago, less than 3 miles from the stadium, has been the backdrop of the lead-up to this college football season. But now, Kelly Stauffer, it's time to get down to the business of playing football. And I guess on a big holiday weekend where we're playing every night through Monday, what's a couple more hours to wait for Lane Kiffin's debut at LSU and Clemson's hope return toward the top of the ACC?
11: Yeah, that's easy for us to say. That two-hour delay was excruciating, and I haven't played football for quite some time, but I think this is going to be a very special night. There's no question. At night in Death Valley is always that way.
6: Dabo Swinney and the Clemson Tigers coming out of their tunnel right now in the orange uniforms. LSU, you will hear the crowd when they come out with the gold helmets and the white unis and the purple and gold. 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
11: I think game plan-wise, Kesty, both teams want to run it. Both teams were really, really poor at running the football a year ago, and so that's been an emphasis in the offseason. LSU brings in Lane Kiffin and company that were the best in the SEC the last 6 years at running the football. And Clemson needs to run it. First of all, that's who Chad Morris is, the new offensive coordinator. But it's also a way to kind of take this crowd out of the game early and get Christopher Fazina kind of settled in a little bit. Simplify things defensively for Clemson to deal with the pace that LSU is going to play with. And then LSU has to find a way to get quarterback Sam Leavitt kind of into the rhythm of the game early. We'll see how Charlie Weiss Jr. chooses to do that.
6: Well, our starting lineups are brought to you by SoFi. Get your money right. We're waiting for the coin toss. They just blew off the pyrotechnics as LSU took the field, and there's going to be a haze of smoke that'll take a little bit to get off the field and past the lights before things clear up. And as we wait for that opening toss of the coin, when LSU's on offense, you heard Kelly mention Sam Leavitt at quarterback, Tre'Davious Green, his 6'7 tight end a target, and Dylan Jones, the transfer from Wisconsin, is the running back. When Clemson on offense, Christopher Fazina, who has waited his shot at quarterback, and he's got some great weapons, including TJ Moore and Bryant Wesco at the wide receiver position. Now, who's not in the lineup's been a major story, of course, in college football, namely LSU's Daquan Wright and Xavier Harris. For more on that, down to Ian Fitzsimmons.
12: I'm told, Mark, by multiple sources outside the LSU program, that while Lane Kiffin knew about the loophole of the class of 22, as did most in college athletics, the decision to pursue a legal challenge in court this week was not driven by Kiffin, but by Governor Jeff Landry of the state of Louisiana in concert with high-ranking LSU officials. In essence, my sources believe this situation is tied in large part to the Protect College Sports Act in an attempt to gain more traction when Congress reconvenes. So here we are, sports and politics, doing a dance again, and it's not shocking, it's in my home state of Louisiana. Now, that's the serious stuff. On another note, man, we had a monsoon here, folks, and my Mama Fitz always told us, hey, you don't fight unless you have to. But when it's time to fight, boys, you fight like you're the third animal going up Noah's Ark, and boys, it's starting to rain. When we had a monsoon of biblical proportions, the fields held up. Both these teams have been confined in little old locker rooms. Let's get a fight, boys, because these two teams are ready to swap some paint.
6: Love it. Ian Fitzsimmons on our fifth year on this crew together, and leave it to Mama Fitz, Kelly Stauffer, to bring the quote of the season to open us up. You don't want to be that third beast trying to get up on Noah's Ark.
11: I've never seen rain like that before. I was looking around, and I had to go to the Bible once again to make sure God actually did promise that we wouldn't have that type of flooding again, but we were getting close to it. There isn't any question, but it looks like this field is holding up incredibly well.
6: Well, they just had the coin toss. Clemson has won the toss. They're going to defer to the second half, so LSU is going to receive, and that means we'll get an early look at Sam Leavitt, who last time 2 years ago, when he was healthy for a full season at Arizona State, led the Sun Devils into the college football playoff and nearly took out Texas in a double overtime thriller. What are you looking for from him? Because he had the Liz Frank injury, right foot, a very painful injury. He didn't want surgery. He had the surgery. It's actually a two surgical procedure, and now he's getting ready. It was on his right foot, his plant foot.
11: Well, that injury is basically a break in the arch of the foot, and so it's his right foot, and Sam Leavitt is a right-handed quarterback, so that's his plant foot and his push foot. So I think he was lacking the mechanical transfer of force and leaving a lot of balls high when he was nursing that injury. Ultimately, had to get surgery, didn't practice in the spring, was cleared in June, and rumor has it, including Lane Kiffin saying, I don't know how he could have had a better training camp. And it gets underway for real right now.
6: Stacy Gage and Philip Wright are due to receive for LSU in the end zone to our right. Here's the kickoff. Wright waiting for it. It is sailing into the back of the end zone, and it will be a touchback, and we are ready to go from the 25-yard line. Sam Leavitt, 6'2", 207 pounds, from Oregon by way of Arizona State. And you pointed it out, Kelly, both these teams need to run. LSU really need to improve their running back room. And the two guys they brought in, Dylan Jones from Wisconsin, Stacy Gage from UCF, it looks like they're going to be 1-2 with Caden Durham and Harlan Berry coming back from last year, also part of that room.
11: And different skill sets. Dylan Jones is a pounder. He's a big-bodied, kind of reminds us a little bit of Hugh Junkins that used to play in this same system for Ole Miss.
6: Tre'Davious Green and three receivers, all motion to the left side. There's also a receiver to the right. First snap from the 25. It's a pass a little behind, but it is caught by Trey Wilson out across the 30-yard line. 8 yards and quick tempo, Kelly, like we saw for Lane Kiffin and Charlie Weiss Jr. in their 6 years at Ole Miss. Second down and a long two. Just past the 32-yard line. In the gun is Levitt. Motion across to the right side. There's the snap. Good protection on the cross. It is tipped. It is intercepted. Ashton Hampton comes up with the pick on the second play of the game, and that's been a difference for Clemson this year. Hampton, Sammy Brown, Will Help, three playmakers on the defense, and Hampton comes up with it.
11: And that was a slant route to Malik Elzey on the left side. The ball was thrown on the back hip of the receiver, and it was bobbled up in the air, and Hampton was there to corral it. It was a bad throw early by Sam Levitt. The ball was well behind the receiver, and Elzey gets his right hand kind of forearm on it, bats it up in the air. But early in the game, Kesty, we talked about this offensively. You don't play the game with emotion offensively. Defensively, you can do that. Offensively, it's about execution. The first big play in this game comes defensively for Clemson.
6: And so welcome to the big stage, Christopher Vezina. He's got great field position. The LSU 33-yard line. Gideon Davidson in the backfield, and it will be a give right up the middle. Davidson able to get across the 30-yard line to about the 29-yard line of LSU. Davidson taken down by Whit Weeks, the outstanding linebacker, and Ty Benefield.
11: And it looks like Clemson and Chad Morris, the new play caller there, that returns back to Clemson after his run from 2011 to 2014, is going a little tempo himself.
6: Second down and six at the LSU 29 for Clemson, clad in orange. Receiver in motion, long handoff on the end around. This is Chris Johnson Jr. caught behind the line, and LSU's defense rallies to him and takes him down for a loss of two, back to the 31.
11: There were three receivers to the left side, twins receivers to the right initially. It was a fly sweep to Chris Johnson to the left, and he made a bad decision. He should have continued outside with it.
6: Well, this run defense of LSU, that's one of the sticking points this year. They came up with a big one. Vezina's pass, incomplete, went for Brian Wesco near the sticks. That'll be fourth down. Ty Benefield, outstanding defender from Boise State, got the stop.
11: And, Kesty, we talked about that LSU's defense maybe has to carry the day early, and we already see an example of it with the turnover and essentially Clemson starts with it in scoring position but couldn't do anything with it.
6: 49-yard field goal attempt for Nolan Hooser. He's got a great leg from the left hash mark. Clay Sweeney holding. Placement down. Kick is up. It is on target, and it has plenty of leg and good, and Clemson takes advantage of the early turnover and the interception by Ashton Hampton to cash in for 3 points. Timeout from Death Valley in Louisiana. 13:28 to go first quarter. Clemson 3, LSU nothing. 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
6: Early Clemson defense forcing a turnover, cashed in for a field goal, 3-0. Clemson Tigers leading the LSU Tigers here at Baton Rouge, 13-28 to go first quarter. Mark Kestisher, Kelly Stauffer, Ian Fitzsimmons with your entire ESPN Radio crew after a near two-hour lightning and rain delay. And Kelly, Tom Allen now in his second year as the defensive coordinator. Ashton Hampton is the stud cornerback. And year two is a big deal, right, for Tom Allen. Hadn't had that opportunity much off.
11: Which is a bizarre stat or point, because Tom Allen made his reputation, became head coach at Indiana, because of his ability to construct really, really good defenses. But every year he had a good defensive year, he was promoted, or head coach, or moved to a promotion as a defensive coordinator elsewhere. So this is year number two for the first time with him, and I think they believe they're vastly improved. Step number one was to improve the pass defense, which Dabo Swinney thought was, you know, statistically actually was the worst pass defense that he's had at Clemson. But they're really good at corner, like you talked about. We saw Ashton Hampton, but on the other side, Elliot Washington, the transfer from Penn State. They're really deep at corner and at the safety position, and they have some guys up front that they think can get after the quarterback this season.
6: 3-0 Clemson. Dabo Swinney's got a ridiculous record, like 105-8 when he wins the turnover margin. He's plus one tonight. Shorter kickoff, standing at the goal line. Phillip Wright catch it at the two-yard line. Up the right hash to the 10 to the 15, 20. Flag down from the backside as he gets to the 25-yard line. But a flag is down. Jerry Magalanes is our referee here tonight after a 23-yard kick return by Phillip Wright. Here comes Mr. Magalanes.
28: Holding receiving team number 46. 10-yard penalty, first down.
11: I think, Kestian, the way this game is beginning, the adversity that is already hitting LSU. Remember how Lane Kiffin has constructed this roster. There are so many new faces, particularly on the offensive side. It's basically gutted from a year ago, and a new system, new teaching. Your quarterback didn't play in the spring, and there's a lack of execution early, and then you're backed up your second possession of this season.
6: Got two receivers each way, slot man in motion to the left, the snap back to pass, good protection. Levitt's going to take off. He's got good legs. Out to the 15, jukes left to the 19-yard line. He'll pick up 9 yards. Kobe McLeod, the linebacker, with the stop, second and one coming.
11: And that's where Sam Levitt is lethal, is when the play breaks down, he breaks the pocket, and he is a very elite extender of plays.
6: And they go fast. Dylan Jones gets the call, second and one. He's got the first over the 20-yard line, and he'll get the 1 yard needed before Corey Myrick, the free safety, gets the tackle.
11: And Corey Myrick came from the free safety position, filling the C gap on the right side and absolutely stone the running back.
6: It's a direct snap this time to Dylan Jones. He'll get a yard and get some push from behind, maybe for 3 yards that time. 12:30, counting to go first quarter at their own 23-yard line, LSU.
11: And last year at Ole Miss, this offensive snap or staff snapped the ball every 23 seconds.
6: This time I formation. There's the snap. Give to Jones running right side. Head of steam across the 25. Spins to the 30. Knocked down just right near the sticks at the 29. That'll be an 8-yard gain, and it is a first down. Andy Berberia, Dabo Swinney's first ever JUCO transfer acquisition. Hard to believe it's never happened in his 19th year at Clemson. He got the stop. First down and 10 from the 30-yard line. Levitt's going to pass. Line holds up. Pass might have been deflected. Didn't matter. Green, the big tight end, the catch in midfield. And he's tackled beyond midfield. Tre'Davious Green at 6'7 with the reception.
11: It was match coverage. Jace Brown was on the outside running a post, and then Green on the dig route underneath him. Man-to-man coverage, and the big tight end got inside of that man-to-man coverage.
6: At the Clemson 48, first and 10. LSU didn't huddle up. They're ready to go, now taking their time. Two in the backfield surrounding Sam Levitt, including Winnie Watkins, who gets the run. Watkins had a blocker. Dylan Jones breaks a tackle for a first down, and out near the sideline, past the 35-yard line of Clemson. Jerome Carter the stop, but not before Watkins got 14.
11: And a lot of moving parts before the snap, and it's to try to have the defense have their eyes in the wrong position, and that's what happened right there.
6: Down 3-0, 11 minutes to go in the first. First and 10, LSU Tigers. Can't say Tigers tonight. LSU at the Clemson 34-yard line. Snap play.

0: got his paw on that one. It's fourth down.
1: And Tre'Dez Green was just running what they call a stick route. He was in the slot to the right side. He's going to turn around about 5 yards, and they're just going to stick the ball on that big number seven. And it was wide open, but Thompson got that hand up. And that's what you have to do as a pass rusher. In that quick throw game, if you're not going to get to the quarterback, get in his line of vision. And Thompson did a great job that time.
0: 49-yard field goal attempt for Scott Starzik. He'll be on the right hash. Waiting on the long snap, and is down. The kick, good leg, and it's going to split the uprights. And both kickers have a 49-yard field goal here in the opening 4 minutes and 44 seconds. We are tied at 3. 10:16 to go, opening quarter from Tiger Stadium in Baton Rouge. 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
0: LSU 3, Clemson 3, 10:16 to go, first quarter. Yeah, we're approaching 9 o'clock p.m. Central Time. Had a near two-hour delay between lightning and rain, heavy rains that came through Baton Rouge well before the 90-minute warm-ups began, but the season's underway for both these Tigers teams. Clemson just out of the initial AP Top 25. LSU number 11 on the season and the preseason. Both went just 7-6 last year. And interesting, Kelly, 10-play, 59-yard field goal scoring drive for LSU. They've run the ball either center or right on all the runs so far in the game. Jordan Seaton, the left tackle, the number one portal tackle, providing the blind side, but they've been going to the right side and having success.
1: Yeah, that's fairly interesting early. I would say this, that Alou Baugh, the transfer from Maryland, is a really good run blocker. I think from that standpoint, he's probably better at run blocking than Jordan Seaton is. However, Jordan Seaton certainly can pass block. Probably will be the first tackle off the board in the upcoming draft in the spring. Essentially an insurance policy on the backside of your right-handed quarterback, Sam Levitt. But Seaton has to work on his run blocking. He's not as physical in that part of the game, and that's actually one of the reasons that he said he came to LSU to play for Lane Kiffin and Charlie Weiss Jr. is to be forced to get better at run blocking. We'll see if that works today, but they've been right-handed so far.
0: LSU has teed up, 35-yard line to our right, and Scott Starzik getting set to kick it off from right to left. High end-over-end kick. Tyler Brown will watch this one sail and takes it at the goal line. Out the right side, 5 to the 10, running up near the 15, near the 20-yard line. Finally stood up, and a near 20-yard return that time. As we pause 10 seconds for station ID, you're listening to College Football on ESPN Radio and the ESPN app.
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0: Christopher

0: Zena will get his second opportunity with Clemson and Kelly. Chad Morris, yeah, it's his first year as OC, but it's his second tour as OC for Dabo Swinney.
1: Yeah, very successful the first time around from 2011 to 2014, but is running a lot of different stuff. He spent the last several years kind of rethinking his idea of what good offense looks like.
0: The Zena goes for Wesco, gets him left sideline at the 40-yard line, beating P.J. Woodland, who finally catches up and drops him at the 42-yard line. Bryant Wesco Jr., only 7 games last year with a spine injury, gets 22.
1: A lot of press man coverage early, and that was an exquisite back shoulder throw from Fazina to Wesco.
0: Gideon Davidson offset behind Fazina. There's the silent snap, handoff. Gideon Davidson trying to get the edge. He can't, and he's dropped at the 43-yard line by Ty Benefield, the Rover back, after a gain of 1.
1: And I think the running backs for Clemson have to do a better job of decision-making in the running game. That time I thought there was a little bit of room with the initial point of attack up the middle for Davidson.
0: Snap, another pass left side. Wesco goes up high and grabs it right at midfield and is forced out of bounds. And Vazina has waited, Kelly, a long time for this opportunity. He looks ready for it.
1: He does. He looks very sure of himself. Quick decisions. Not a strong-armed guy, but his sense of anticipation and processing and making good decisions, and we're seeing that already. That ball has come out very quickly.
0: 7-yard gain. It leaves him 2 yards shy of the first, right at midfield, 3rd down and 2. LSU had too many men on the field. One man runs off. They now have 11 on defense. Snap, Vazina. Delayed handoff going nowhere. Gideon Davidson and Whit Weeks wearing the number 7 this year, the outstanding linebacker. Tackle for loss, and it's 4th down.
1: And it looks like Clemson is going to punt this football away, but Whit Weeks has come up to the left side of the offense. He shoots through the gap between the left tackle and the guard, and the guard literally didn't even get a hand on him. And if there's a guy on the field defensively you want to block for LSU, it's certainly Whit Weeks.
0: He's got to be thrilled to be back on the field. All the injuries last year. Indeed, Jack Smith is on to punt. Trey Wilson waiting to our right. Punt is away. It is high, signaling fair catch. Heels near the 10-yard line. Makes the catch. A 40-yard punt. No return. And LSU's defense held in tough field position. The 3 points early. Done a nice job. Blake Baker. That might have been the biggest guy that Lane Kiffin kept staying here, now 3rd year as defensive coordinator.
1: Yeah, you talk about all of the portal transfer signings by Lane Kiffin. The best signing that he had in the offseason was what you just said. Blake Baker, in his 3rd year here, he inherited a defense at LSU that was 108th in the country. They were top 30 a year ago, and they've gotten better. They're more explosive on the edges. They bring a second linebacker to go beside Whit Weeks and Daugherty, and they're very good on the back end.
0: Sam Levitt, 2 for 5 so far. Handoff, Jones again goes right side, gets over the 15-yard line. A flag comes down as he beats the initial tackle out to the 19-yard line. 8-yard gain right side on that line of scrimmage.
1: And it might be Weston Davis getting called for the hold.
2: Personal foul, illegal hands to the face, defense number 15. 15-yard penalty added to the end of the play. First down.
0: So it went against the guy defending Weston Davis, Jaheim Lawson. Downstairs to Ian Fitzsimmons.
3: Last time the Clemson defense came off the field, Kesty, I watched head coach Dabo Swinney go to each position group. Started with the secondary with a specific message. Then to the defensive line, specific message. Then to the linebacker group with another specific message. His attention to detail is next level on both sides of the ball.
0: And can't be happy with his defensive end, Jaheim Lawson, that time. He's out. London Merritt is in. Another handoff. Jones this time goes up the middle, maybe near left guard that time, and breaks through the line of scrimmage to the 38-yard line. A 4-yard gain for Jones from Wisconsin. Kobe McLeod the tackle. Dylan Jones, 7 runs so far in the ball game. 3-3 LSU and Clemson. 7:25 to go. First quarter. Sam Levitt and the LSU Tigers line of scrimmage is the 38-yard line. High formation this time. Stacy Gage, the transfer from UCF, dots the I. Handoff, give to Gage. He runs left side this time, gets a nice block at the 45 for a first down, and there's Jordan Seaton, the left tackle, transfer from Colorado, big block, springing him for 12. My son Kelly, the stop after the first LSU run to the left side. They've been going center and right here in this first quarter. 6:45 to go in the first. First and 10. Levitt on the screen, short, had pressure in his face. It was a forward pass, incomplete. London Merritt that time applied the pressure. Winnie Watkins, the intended receiver.
1: And it looked like the screen was going to be almost the secondary read on that. You saw Winnie Watkins go out wide. He had a blocker outside, but initially Sam Levitt looked downfield, and he didn't really reset his feet out to the screen to the right side, and it was an errant throw out there to Winnie Watkins.
0: Second down and 10 at midfield for LSU. Shotgun snap, quick pass right side, quick catch at the 45-yard line, and just short of the first, about a half yard short, Winnie Watkins out of the slot comes up with the catch for 9+.
1: Winnie Watkins played in the same offense at Ole Miss a year ago, and that was a really good ball placement by the quarterback and resulted in yards after the catch.
0: Third and one, direct snap to Stacy Gage, who has the first over the 40-yard line to the Clemson 39-yard line. First down. They think they found some good running backs in Dylan Jones and Stacy Gage, both in the portal.
1: And a change of pace, completely different skill set. Jones is a downhill physical runner, and Gage is more of a speed guy that gets to the edges quickly.
0: First down and 10, LSU at the Clemson 39. We're tied at 3, under 6 minutes to go, first quarter. Snap, Levitt, play fake, fires to the sideline. It is caught, Tre'Davious Green right near the sticks, pushed out of bounds. We'll see where they mark him. Going to be about a yard short, maybe a half yard short. They'll place it right near the 29-yard line.
1: Charlie Weiss Jr. does such a good job with formationing for Sam Levitt and giving him easy access throws early in this game.
0: We didn't see this last year where it was second and easy. A lot of second and long last year. This is second and a half yard. It's a play fake and a run. Levitt, left side, first down, 25-20, and finally dragged down just shy of the Clemson 15-yard line.
1: And that was a true quarterback zone read. You have the running back going to the right, but Levitt's eyes are off to the left. And if that defender steps down inside or gets flat-footed, the fleet-footed Levitt is going to pull it and converts right there.
0: Fleet-footed Levitt just gained 14 and a first down from the Clemson 16. Delayed handoff. No, he keeps. Levitt spins under heavy pressure, and down he goes. Will Helt that time. Took down the quarterback. Helt, the 6'6 senior transfer from Purdue.
1: Looked like slight miscommunication between Levitt and the running back, Stacy Gage. Gage didn't know whether he was supposed to get the ball or not. Levitt looked like he wanted to give it, but wasn't secure that his running back knew he was going to give it, didn't want to leave it on the ground.
0: Second down and 16 after the sack. Change at running back, Dylan Jones in the backfield. They were ready to go, and now Sam Levitt and LSU all look over to the left sideline, the LSU sideline. Play clock hits 5. 4:15 to go in the first. There's the snap. Give. Breaking a tackle. Dylan Jones, 15. Stiff arm to the 10. And taken down near the 7-yard line inbounds by Corey Myrick.
1: And a missed tackle in the backfield that should have resulted in a tackle for loss. Dylan Jones is that guy. He's the tackle breaker and gets yards after contact there.
0: Direct snap. Dylan Jones has the first down inside the 5-yard line. His helmet ripped off as he came down. There is a flag down after a gain of 5. Dylan Jones looking very confident. Dealt with a turf toe injury last year. And it looks like this is going to be a first down. 3:43 to go. Let's wait on Jerry Magalanes, our referee. Waiting to crack the mic here at Tiger Stadium in Baton Rouge.
2: Personal foul, face mask, defense. At the distance of the goal at the end of the play. First down.
0: And that was with the helmet coming off, the face mask call. And half the distance will set up first down and goal near the 1-yard line for LSU. This will be the 12th play of the drive coming up.
1: And remember, Kesney, this offensive line for LSU a year ago underperformed greatly, and it was gutted in the offseason. Basically, everybody is new up front except the center, Braylon Moore.
0: Direct snap, Jones runs right up the middle. Touchdown, LSU! A pump of the fist from Lane Kiffin, the new head coach here in Baton Rouge, and the first touchdown of the night belongs to the LSU Tigers.
1: And the use of the direct snap to the running back, I think the third, maybe four different times, Jones three times and Gage once. And essentially what that does schematically, it turns it into an 11-on-11 football game where the defense has an extra guy to have to defend, an extra gap when you snap it to the guy who's going to carry it, and Lane Kiffin taking full advantage of it early in this game.
0: Dylan Jones by way of Laurel, Maryland, had a terrific fall camp here in Baton Rouge. Scott Starzik on for the extra point. Placement down, kick up and good. 12-play, 89-yard drive, and the first touchdown of the game belongs to LSU and Dylan Jones on a one-yard run. LSU 10, Clemson 3, and with 3:36 to go in our opening quarter, this is college football on ESPN Radio and the ESPN app.
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9: 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Surprise, surprise from the big house. Number 16, Michigan, and Kyle Whittingham's first game. Two turnovers, trailing Western Michigan 9-7. They play the fourth quarter there. Meantime, those two teams, Michigan and Oklahoma, will be right here on ESPN Radio next week. We'll see if the Wolverines are coming off a loss. 10-3 LSU, 3:36 to go in the opening quarter. Let's go back to Baton Rouge with Ian Fitzsimmons, Kelly Stauffer, and Mark Kestisher.
0: All right, Jim, we're looking forward to being back at the big house next week. And, of course, don't forget, tomorrow night, my cousins and the gang will have a Louisville at Lane Kiffin's old stomping grounds, Ole Miss, tomorrow night. 7 Eastern time. Difference from last year to this year early for LSU, not just that offensive line, but having third and short. They had two big third down and two conversions on that drive, aided by a couple of penalties.
1: Well, the way you stay on schedule is you run the ball successfully on first and second down, and that's what Lane Kiffin, Charlie Weiss Jr., their stops prior to coming here to Baton Rouge, that's what they've done. They ran the ball for over 200 yards per game for six straight seasons at Ole Miss. And that was the thing that needed fixed here in Baton Rouge, and that's what we're already seeing. But that offensive line, I think, is really, really coming together. You question how quickly they could do that because of so many new faces where chemistry is king up front. They didn't have any continuity, but it looks like that chemistry is coming along, and they're very talented, way more talented than this LSU offensive line was a year ago. But that chemistry early on two drives, they possessed it for 10 plays and possessed it for 12 plays. I'll tell you this, Kessie, right now, if LSU continues to possess the football, it will absolutely consume the defense for the Clemson Tigers.
0: So you mentioned LSU only averaged 104 rushing yards per game last year. They got 93. We're not even done with the first quarter. LSU's kickoff will be returned from 1 yard deep. This is Wesco. Nope, corrected. It's Chris Johnson who's able to get up to the 20-yard line. Chris Johnson Jr., the transfer from SMU, picks up 21 yards. I thought it was interesting with Dylan Jones coming over from Wisconsin. Charlie Weiss kind of thought of another Ole Miss running back that he kind of reminded him of.
1: Yeah, Quinchon Junkins is that big-bodied back that this offense likes to feature. A physical bruiser, and then you change it up with some change of pace guys, where conversely, like at wide receiver, they don't really have the alpha guy in that wide receiver room. That's different coming when you look at the run game.
0: Clemson will start the drive at the 21-yard line. Chris Johnson in the backfield. Vezina will pass. It is caught at the 25 by Tyler Brown and spun down outside the right numbers after a 4-yard gain.
1: With 3 minutes left in this first quarter, this drive to me is critical. You do not want your defense to have to jump back out there with another three and out.
0: Well, they had great field position, Clemson, on their first drive for Vezina. Didn't do much on the second, and now trailing by seven. It's a pitch play to Johnson. Left side, 25. Hit hard by DJ Pickett. Slowed him up long enough to get gang tackled for a gain of maybe one. Pickett from his cornerback position.
1: Chris Johnson Jr. has 4.24 speed in the 40-yard dash. He was getting to the edge. He decides to cut it back and get swallowed up again. That right now, the running backs for Clemson are too indecisive in that run game.
0: Officially no gain, so third and six. Gideon Davidson enters the backfield on third down. Vezina was ready to go. Now he looks over his left shoulder at the sideline. They got to get to the 31-yard line. Play clock at five, 100,000 getting louder. Play clock at two, at one, and they're going to have to call a timeout from the sideline as that play clock was winding down. Dabo Swinney saw that Vezina was not going to have enough time and didn't want to take the delay game.
2: Timeout, Clemson, their first timeout of the half.
1: Well, a handful of things that are in play right there, Mark, is the fact that you have Christopher Vezina only getting his second start of his career in this environment, one of the toughest to play in all of college football. But you also have Chad Morris that hasn't called plays, particularly in this environment, since 2020. You put those two things together, you would expect some of that early in this game and maybe early in the season offensively for Clemson.
0: The timeout here with 2:16 to go first quarter. LSU 10, Clemson 3. Downstairs to Ian Fitzsimmons.
3: Guys, I was talking to LSU defensive coordinator Blake Baker before the game after the two-hour rain delay, and he had a great line. He goes, look, you know these guys, this crowd base, this fan base, they've got an extra 2 hours to get it. I don't know if Tiger Stadium can handle the fans in Tiger Stadium.
0: Here we go. Third down and six for the Clemson Tigers just over their 25-yard line. LSU pinning its ears back on defense. There's the snap. Here comes the heavy pressure. And it's intercepted on the throat at the 30-yard line. Jordan Ross at the 15. Ross at the 5. Ross into the end zone. Touchdown, LSU. Blake Baker's LSU defense forcing Christopher Vezina into an INT and a pick six.
1: Blake Baker has the best secondary that he's had since he has been on campus here in Baton Rouge. And you talked about it, Kesty. You said, here comes the pressure. And the mistake was, A, Vezina let the pressure get to him, but then he threw the ball over the middle into traffic. And so it was compounding indecisiveness that resulted in that pick six.
0: Officially a 30-yard interception return for touchdown from Jordan Ross, the junior from Birmingham. Point after kick is up and good, and LSU has a 17-3 lead, scoring 17 unanswered points, and the defense getting seven there. And that was one of the big questions coming into this season for Blake Baker, who said, we're finally where we need to be. But along that defensive line, they needed help. They brought in Ross from Tennessee on one end, Prince Will, Uman Mielen on the other end from Ole Miss, and paying dividends here, getting through that Clemson offensive line.
1: And it was a beautiful design. Whit Weeks and T.J. Dottery, the two linebackers, ran what they call a cross-dog stunt. They cross one another as they're going through the A-gaps, and then Jordan Ross, who typically is an edge rusher, explosive edge rusher getting after the quarterback, he dropped into the zone. So Chris Vezina feels like he has an answer to the pressure, but then all of a sudden a defensive end that he thought would be rushing gets right underneath that route. And it's not by chance, because he is targeting routes that coincide with quarterback outlets under pressure, and Ross read it, was right where he should be, and Vezina did not see him at all.
0: They got a whole show going on down in front of the LSU bench. First, Jordan Ross after the pick six, slam dunk the basketball, and now they got the fog machine going. But on a serious note, for Christopher Bazina, 17 unanswered points. The defense starting to pick up speed, and we haven't even talked about Tate Reynolds, who's going to have at some point the outstanding freshman package of plays at some point as Chris Johnson waits. And this kick, does it go out of bounds? No, it got inside the pylon for a touchback and out of bounds to the 25.
1: Kesty, to that point about Tate Reynolds, he's a special player. He's a different kind of player, Dabo Swinney said. And so you would expect to see him in this game at some time. And it's not just going for a package. It's going and run our offense. And I think we're going to see that probably tonight. And after this slow start, where that typically where that decision would be made, if it's going to be, is at halftime, where you can tell the kid, hey, you're going to go play the second half. That's how my career started. You're playing the second half, you get a chance to get a drink of water, take a deep breath, and then you go out and get after it. That may be what we're looking at if Christopher Fazina in this offense doesn't move the football coming up on the second quarter.
0: First down and 10 at the 25. Fazina hit hard and taken down by Jordan Ross for the sack. So a pick six and a sack of 4 yards on back-to-back defensive plays by the junior Ross.
1: And Jordan Ross was on the left edge. The tackle steps down inside. It was going to be a power play. So you're pulling two offensive linemen from right to left, but the first lineman didn't arrive quickly enough to block Jordan Ross.
0: Can't imagine how fast this game is going now. We got a flag down, and it looks like a false start against Clemson
2: as
0: well.
2: Offense. Number 63.
0: That's the right tackle, Easton Ware, getting the start with Colin Sadler banged up a little bit. And same thing, offensive lineman, new starting quarterback, Vezina. It's only a second career start. It's got to be speeding up.
1: Oh, my goodness, yes. It's like trying to fly a kite in a hurricane right now, offensively as a whole. And I think the least of your worries is the mental side of Christopher Vezina. He's been around college football for quite some time. It's the guys around him that need to be playing better right now.
0: From the 16 after the penalty, second and 19, minute and a half to go, first quarter. Bazina throws. It is caught at the 25-yard line by TJ Moore. A big pass and a chance to catch his breath for a moment. Gains 9, but it's still going to be third and long.
1: Yeah, and you're behind the chains all the time if you're Clemson offensively right now. So Christopher Fazina, when he's had time, his decision-making outside of that pick six on that zone pressure has been pretty good. But third and 9, you do not want to put the ball in harm's way right here.
0: From the 26-yard line, Olsen, Pat Henry, tight end motions to the left. Fazina saw something. He runs up to the line to change the play. 8 on the play clock on 3rd and 7. Snap, they're going to hand it off. Gideon Davidson grabbed by the heels and taken down at the 25. Another tackle for loss, this time Whit Weeks. A loss of 1, and it's 4th down for the Clemson Tigers. The punting unit headed onto the field.
1: Last year against Cade Klubnik, who a lot of people thought going into last season would certainly be a first-round pick, if not the first quarterback taken, Blake Baker pressured him over 70% of the pass snaps. And rest assured that that number is going to go up tonight on a quarterback in Christopher Fazina that's only getting his second start of his career.
0: Jack Smith from his own 15 punts it away left to right. This one is short, bounces at the 40, takes an LSU bounce to the 35-yard line and deadens right at the 34-yard line. And that'll be the final play of this first quarter as the clock has hit triple zeros after one, a 40-yard punt. But LSU has turned up the heat on Clemson. 17 unanswered points, LSU 17, Clemson 3. We head to the second quarter in Baton Rouge next. 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
0: 17-3, LSU leads Clemson after one quarter at Tiger Stadium in Baton Rouge. Mark Hestischer, Kelly Stauffer, Ian Fitzsimmons with you. We were delayed almost 2 hours at the start. Lightning and rain, but well worth it if you're an LSU Tiger fan, Kelly Stauffer, because this is about as good a start as Lane Kiffin could have hoped for. Got a little bit of everything. Offense, defense, special teams.
1: Yeah, it really was a great first quarter after a difficult start. Remember the adversity that LSU faced initially.
0: Early
1: it was the ball. Yeah, the ball batted up in the air on possession one for the interception. The defense holds Clemson to a field goal. And then remember the second drive started backed up on their own 10-yard line. But the difference is they possessed it for 10 plays, went down and got their own field goal. Conversely, the defensive pressure on Chris Mazzina and company has been incessant by Blake Baker's defense. And so right now, Clemson literally has gotten nothing going in four drives offensively.
0: Well, we had said Clemson's defense is going to have to kind of hold the water here early in the season, and they're going to have to hold it here early in the game, down 17-3. It's a run play on first down for LSU as Dylan Jones goes over left guard this time and picks up 2 yards. Dylan Jones so far in the game, 12 carries, 62 yards rushing so far for this LSU offense. Second down and 8 at the 36-yard line. Two receivers right, one to the left. Jones in the backfield. It's a delayed handoff. Jones bounces out. Left side 40. Tries to crawl to the sticks and fell just a yard short at the 44-yard line. Jerome Carter gets the stop. It'll be third and 1.
1: And we know LSU wants to go fast. Is it going to go probably to a direct snap again right here?
0: Indeed it is. Dylan Jones surveys and bursts through the line. Gets the first down. They have had so many third and ones here tonight. 3 yards gain, and Jones moves the sticks again.
1: Well, that's the difference right now offensively for both of these teams. LSU has been successful on first and second down running the football. Gets to third and manageable, and they convert and possess the ball.
0: From the 46-yard line, it's going to be a keeper. Levitt gets a block by Trades Green. Left side 50 over the 45-yard line, and Levitt slides down. Out across the 40-yard line. Great block by Trades Green, the massive tight end for a 17-yard run.
1: Yeah, quarterback zone read, running back to the right. Levitt keeps it, goes to the left, and you talked about it. The big tight end's out there to seal the way for his quarterback.
0: Mark Levitt down at the plus 37-yard line. Snap, Levitt in the pocket, throws over the middle, tipped, incomplete, tried to find Green, and Jerome Carter is about 6 inches shorter. The Old Dominion transfer knocks it down.
1: That was the right place to go, I believe, for Sam Levitt. He had the tight end running a skinny post right down the left hash. But Jerome Carter made a really good break on the ball and batted it down with his right hand.
0: Second down and 10 LSU with a two-touchdown lead from the Clemson 37. It's a handoff. Jones turns up the middle. Sammy Brown grabs him, but couldn't drag him down until he got almost to the 30-yard line. Tre'Davious Green is such a huge target. How does Clemson's defense deal with him tonight?
1: They have to keep him on the line of scrimmage, because if you let him get off the line of scrimmage, he's going to go up about 13 feet high and catch footballs all night long.
0: Going to be third and medium. We haven't seen that too much. Third and four. Give to Jones, and they do bottle him up and drop him. Jeremiah Alexander, the linebacker, was right up on that defensive line. Only a gain of one. It's fourth down.
1: And Lane Kiffin goes for it a ton on fourth down, but it looks like the field goal unit is going to come out right now. But that's one thing that Tom Allen said going into this game, that you have to feel like when LSU has a football, you have to defend four downs every time. And right now it looks like Lane Kiffin would like more points on the board via the field goal attempt.
0: Starzik banged one home from 49 yards earlier. This is a 48-yard attempt between the hash marks. Grant Chadwick, the punter, is holding. Snap, kick, plenty of leg, but he forced it right, and this one's going to be wide right. A missed field goal by Starzik, and no harm for Clemson and their defense holding LSU, which had been motoring. 12:15 to go. First half, a hushed Tiger Stadium off that missed field goal. It's LSU 17, Clemson 3. 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
0: Back at Tiger Stadium in Baton Rouge, 17-3, LSU leading Clemson. Mark Hestischer, Kelly Stauffer, Ian Fitzsimmons, 12:15 to go in the half. Were you surprised, fourth and three at the 30-yard line, that they didn't go for it there and eventually missed on that 48-yard field goal attempt?
1: Yeah, I was surprised. I just started talking about how often Lane Kiffin goes for it, and I then saw the field goal unit coming on because we're looking right down at him. But last year, Ole Miss, 31 fourth-down attempts. They converted 21 of those for almost 68%, and Ian Fitzsimmons made this point when we were talking at the break. The way that we think the offensive line for LSU is really control the line of scrimmage in that matchup, we thought it would be a great time to go for it. So, yeah, very surprising.
0: Kelly, interesting here. We saw Dabo Swinney talking to Christopher Bazina out on the bench. We saw Tate Reynolds warming up with fellow backup Trent Pierman. We'll see if Reynolds' time is here as they break the huddle.
1: So this is what's going on.
0: Still Vezina as they break the huddle.
1: There might have been a conversation, at least to Tate Reynolds, that, hey, you need to get warmed up, because if we don't get anything going on this drive, you're probably going to get your feet wet the next time we have the ball. Something like that probably took place.
0: Only points for Clemson came after the second play of the game, an interception that gave him a short field. Buzina, it's a quarterback keeper, spins over the line of scrimmage and gets to the 33-yard line, a 3-yard gain. Prince Will Umanmielen, defensive end with the stop.
1: That was a nice design. It was a power quarterback run. It's a fake pitch to the left. You're pulling two offensive linemen from the left to the right, and then Fazina keeps the football and tucks right in behind him.
0: Second down and 7. Gideon Davidson in the backfield. 3 receivers to the left. Snap. Fazina, no time. Throws incomplete. Tried to hit the tight end Christian Betancourt downfield. Both Jordan Ross and Umanmielen were coming from each side of the defensive line, forcing Fazina to throw.
1: Yeah, pressure on QB1 for Clemson once again, and then TJ Dottery reads that so well and gets underneath the tight end, undercuts it with the coverage over the top, and Dottery should have caught that football and probably has LSU's second pick six of the evening.
0: 3rd and 7 Clemson. They're 0-for-4 on third down so far tonight. Fazina saw something, ran up to the line, gets back in the gun. Play clock at 3 at 2. High snap. Fazina's got it. Pressure coming, throws, tipped, incomplete, tried to hit Wesco, and again the pressure of the LSU defense getting in the grill of Christopher Fazina. It's 4th down.
1: Yeah, this offensive line for Clemson is being overwhelmed by LSU's defense. The middle name of Blake Baker is pressure, and he brings it. Sometimes people think he brings it a little bit too much. He's a little too aggressive. But he said, if you cut me open, you're going to see press man-to-man and blitzing, and we're seeing it tonight.
0: Jack Smith gets his punt off from the 20-yard line. High punt, fair catch signal, and made by Eugene Wilson III at the 27-yard line. Good flip of the field by Jack Smith, the punter. A punt of 40 yards, and with 11:30 to go in the first half, LSU 17, Clemson 3.
1: Kesty, one of the conversations we had coming into this game, we heard Lane Kiffin say, you know, early in the year with all of our new faces on the offensive side, learning a new system, Sam Levitt wasn't able to participate in the spring. He got rolling in camp and so forth. Blake Baker's defense probably is going to have to carry the load early in this season. I think the offense is ahead of schedule based on how they're performing tonight.
0: From the 28, give to Stacy Gage off the left side. Gets held up and then hit hard. Kobe McLeod held him up. First one to get there, the younger brother of Ray Ray McLeod, the former Clemson receiver and current Chicago Bear. Gain of 4. LSU ready to go on 2nd down and 6, left hash mark 32-yard line. 2 receivers to the wide right side of the field, 2 to the left. Jones in the backfield, snap, Levitt. Gonna pass, slant, too high, incomplete, trying to hit Winnie Watkins that time. Champ Thompson got a little piece of that one as we go downstairs to Ian Fitzsimmons.
3: About to say that very thing right there, Kesty, by the way. That ball was tipped. And, guys, I don't remember Tre'Davious Green being this physical. And, Kelly, we had him a couple times last year. He is a much more physical wide receiver, and we're seeing him line up in line as a tight end, like a traditional tight end.
0: Good catch, Ian Fitzsimmons. Threw him on the spot there. 3rd down and 6 for LSU from the 32-yard line. 3 receivers left, 2 to the right. Shotgun snap, Levitt has time, dumps it over the middle, it's a screen, Watkins, right side 35, 1st down, 40, 45, and finally slipped out of bounds near the 45-yard line. Corian Gibson with great speed as the nickelback got him after a gain of 20.
1: And LSU anticipating the pressure, Tre'Davious Green goes into the secondary, and Winnie Watkins comes underneath him, somewhat of a pick, and comes completely clean against that Clemson man-to-man coverage.
0: We all thought up here maybe a horse collar tackle, but that replay looked like he might have got just the side. A tight timeout is called here by Clemson at 10:33 to go in the first
2: timeout,
0: half.
2: Timeout, Clemson, their second timeout of the half.
0: One full media timeout. Remaining in the half, and LSU has a 2-touchdown lead here at LSU's Death Valley, 17-3. LSU Tigers leading Clemson, 10:33 to go, second quarter. 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
0: Mark Hestershire, Kelly Stauffer, Ian Fitzsimmons, our entire ESPN Radio crew from Baton Rouge, Louisiana, as the LSU Tigers lead Clemson 17-3, 10:33 to go in the first half. John Madani, our producer, Brian Neal, our engineer, Keith Parsons, statistician, Ken Benowitz is our spotter, the boss, Pete Ciccone, here as well. We're headed to Michigan next week, and what a shocker we're watching here in the press box. Western Michigan 9, number 16 Michigan 7 with a minute 24 to go, and Western Michigan with the football. We were App State way back in the day, went up to the Big House and took down Michigan, and the Wolverines will face Oklahoma next week, but right now in big trouble. Jim Baskin will keep you updated on that coming up at the half. Right here, Kelly Stauffer, LSU with a two-touchdown lead. Sam Levitt has a number of weaponry, but Tre'Davious Green is something that Charlie Weiss has really worked on with the new quarterback Levitt here.
1: Well, and Ian Fitzsimmons was just talking about that. He is trying to become something more than an ex-basketball player that's 6'7 and can go high and get the ball. He's gotten much more physical through the spring and training camp. You see it in the run game, and you also see it kind of down the field as he looks to find extra work blocking when guys have caught the football.
0: Line of scrimmage, the plus 48 for LSU, first down and 10. Plenty of time, and now running the ball and diving across to the 45-yard line as Sam Levitt. Champ Thompson got a hand on him to cut him down after a gain of about 4.
1: And good news that Clemson was in very good coverage on the back end that time. And then Sam Levitt is somewhat at his best when he does stuff like that. Tries to make a positive play out of something that the defense should have won.
0: They marked him down 47, just a 1-yard gain. Here's Tre'Davious Green on the rollout to the right. Catches it, nearly went out of bounds. Cut inbounds after the first down. 35-yard line inside the 30-yard line. They'll mark him down at the 29. Sammy Brown finally got him, but a gain of 18 for Green.
1: And that's where you see more of the physicality. That was the fake pitch left, boot right, dump it to the big tight end. And he was rambling and ducked his head at the end of that yards after the catch.
0: Green this time lined up on the right side. It's a give to Jones going left. Now tries to cut to the middle. Helt holds him up. And Dylan Jones with a lot of power able to get another yard or two after he was grabbed. Clock moving. 9:25 to go. Second quarter. LSU with a 17-3 lead over Clemson.
1: And Clemson defensively just has not been able to get LSU behind the sticks very often.
0: Second down and 8 here from the Clemson 27. Play fake, Levitt steps up, nothing doing, bounces off an offensive lineman, runs, he's got the first over the middle, 20, 15, tripped up near the 10-yard line. Sam Levitt using those legs. Jerome Carter got him, but Levitt gets 18 more.
1: Once again, Clemson wins defensively in terms of coverage, but they didn't defend the quarterback, who is one of the best weapons at that position in all of college football. He made his reputation at Arizona State doing stuff just like that. And now Lane Kiffin, Charlie Weiss Jr. have their hands on him to make him a more consummate passer of the football and in a system that I think he's going to thrive in.
0: First and goal from the 9. Levitt passes backfield. This is Dylan Jones held up at the 9-yard line and taken down maybe 1 yard there. And if there's any question if Levitt's right foot is back to full health, we've seen it so far.
1: Yeah, you haven't seen him hesitate at all. And he's missed high on maybe one or two throws. But deep in the red zone, look for Levitt and or the big tight end, Tre'Davious Green, doing something special.
0: Gave him a yard to the 8, play fake, second and goal, rolling to his right under heavy pressure. Breaks a tackle at the 10, turns in at the 5, gets into the end zone, touchdown! Sam Levitt runs for 8. Score LSU as they build the lead to 23-3 over Clemson.
1: A quarterback that is mobile, that can leave the pocket, that time intentionally, by design, and make plays deep in the red zone, low red zone in particular, is so difficult to defend.
0: Sam Levitt, who ran for 5 touchdowns in his injury plagued the season last year at Arizona State, goes 8 yards for the score, leading a 72-yard drive. Point after is up. It is good. 24-3, number 11 LSU leading Clemson with 7:54 to go in our first half. 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
0: Welcome back to Death Valley in Baton Rouge, Louisiana. LSU 24, Clemson 3. Clemson got an early interception, cashed it in on a field goal, and the LSU Tigers have marched off 24 consecutive points. Mark Kestisher, Kelly Stauffer, Ian Fitzsimmons with your entire ESPN radio crew. The celebration is on here in the first half, Kelly. And you mentioned it as part of the keys. Both teams had to run the ball. Well, how about these lopsided numbers? LSU 162 yards rushing. Clemson, 0. Been nothing there for the Clemson Tigers so far on the ground.
1: Ole Miss averaged 202 yards for 6 years under Lane Kiffin and Charlie Weiss in this very offense. And certainly that was item number one that needed to be fixed. A run game that was somewhat non-existent under Brian Kelly once Jaden Daniels won the Heisman Trophy and went to the NFL. And so, yes, that's fixed. There's no question about it. But Sam Levitt, we talked about it, Kessie, on that touchdown run. We saw the replay. He plants his right foot and gets downhill into the end zone. You don't do that if that foot is even a question mark.
0: Here's the kickoff. It's a boomer from left to right out the back of the end zone for a touchback. So at what point might we see Tate Reynolds in at quarterback, the freshman for Clemson? It won't be now because Christopher Vezina is entering the huddle for the Clemson Tigers. At least it appears. They're huddling up right now near the numbers on the right sideline with 7:54 to go here in the first half.
1: I think there's two schools of thought about it. I think Tate Reynolds is going to play in the second half. And so do you play him for the next 7 minutes and try to get his feet wet so that he could come out and play the whole second half? Or do you let him calm down at halftime, tell him we're making a change, and go from there? But right now, Fazina continues to take snaps for Clemson offensively.
0: Three straight three and outs for the Clemson Tigers. On first down, Fazina pocket nowhere. Grab from behind, dragged down, and sacked. Dylan Carpenter, the redshirt junior, defensive end, and a loss of two.
1: And here's the other part of the story. Remember, regardless of what we talk about, quarterbacks and receivers and big tight ends and all of that, it's a line of scrimmage game. And right now, Clemson's offensive line is getting manhandled by multiple people out of that Blake Baker defense.
0: Yeah. Braden Jacobs, the left tackle, just got shot back like a tackling sled that time. Here's a pass, Vazina. It is caught. Tight end Olsen, Pat Henry, out over the 25-yard line.
1: And Blake Baker, the defensive play caller for LSU, is like a shark right now. There is blood in the water, and he's bringing extra guys to hunt the football every time. That time it was T.J. Dottery, the linebacker, who slippery went right around the running back and was right immediately in the face of Christopher Vazina.
0: Third down and 10, Clemson. They have not converted a third tonight, 0 for 5. LSU might bring the house. They bring four, pass to the sideline, screen caught. This is T.J. Moore out to the 30-yard line. Flag comes in late after the tackle by Whit Weeks. 4 yards shy of the first, but a flag comes in from the defensive backfield. Gain of six, 6:34 to go in the half. Jerry Magalanes is our official, and it's going to be a holding call against Clemson.
2: Holding. Offense, number 77. Penalty is declined. Fourth down.
0: Ronan O'Connell, the right guard, got flagged there. They are struggling to keep that LSU defense out of the backfield.
1: And those holding penalties a lot of times, especially on screens, they come when you're just outmatched in terms of speed up front. And right now that's what LSU is doing defensively to this offensive line for Clemson.
0: Eugene Wilson will wait back at the 25-yard line to our left for LSU. Here comes the Clemson punt. It is away. It is high. It is spiraling, coming up and signaling fair catch and making it as he goes down near a knee. At the 34-yard line is Trey Wilson, a 34-yard punt. And again, Clemson's offense stagnated as LSU takes over. With 6:20 to go in the half, Jim Baskwell right now, an update from the studio.
12: Yeah, Mark. You know, Western Michigan had never beaten an AP top 20 team. 0-33 coming into tonight. They're reviewing the final play, but those Broncos are up 12-7 at the Big House in Ann Arbor against Michigan. This is Kyle Whittingham's first game as Michigan head coach. They've doubled them in time of possession, 40 to 20 minutes, and three turnovers by Michigan. Bryce Underwood, an interception and lost fumble. Again, no time on the clock. They're reviewing to see if there's a second left. 12-7, Western Michigan on top of Michigan. And again, you guys got the game next week, Michigan-Oklahoma. Our coverage comes your way, 11:30 Eastern. Sure looks like Michigan will be coming off a loss. Kesty?
0: Stunning, stunning, stunning. Jim will have the final when it goes final. Dylan Jones, a run on first down. Picked up 2 yards. It'll be second down and 8. LSU under 6 minutes to go in the half. From the 36, pass in the middle. Trey Desgreen has it. Nice fake to get the first down over the middle to the 45-yard line. Jerome Carter finally got him down after 10. Well, we opened this week when UMass took out Rutgers. And I think UMass was a 29-point underdog in that game. And now Michigan at home. Looks like they're going to go down to Western Michigan. We'll keep you updated. Flag on this play, blown dead, just as LSU was executing it. 5:31 to go, second quarter. LSU 24, Clemson 3. The umpire and the referee, Jerry Magdalenas, with the conversation. 5:31 on the clock.
2: Delay of game. Defense, number 47. Disconcerting signal. 5-yard penalty. Remains first down.
0: And Sammy Brown, their green dot and outstanding middle linebacker on the disconcerting signals.
1: And basically what he's being called for is intentionally trying to basically imitate the snap count. And sometimes defenders are talking just as much as the offensive guys. So It's hard to tell, but that's what he got flagged for.
0: Well, this Clemson defense lost some NFL talent this year. First and five, floating down the sideline. Nearly caught that time by Jackson Harris. First time he's been targeted tonight. Elliott Washington got the knockdown. Harris, the transfer from Hawaii.
1: And that was just a matchup that was determined by formationing. There were three receivers to the left side. Harris was the only receiver to the right. Press man-to-man coverage by Elliott Washington. And Harris got on top in that.

0: That would have hit him right in the chest, and you run out the other side of that, and you're still probably running.
1: Here's second down and 10. It is a give to Stacy Gage. Tried to squirt through the middle, did, and then got hammered at the 39-yard line of Clemson. A pickup of two as the clock moves. 4:40 to go in what's turned out to be a dominant first half by the LSU Tigers.
0: And one of the only times that Clemson's defense has been able to get LSU behind the sticks at third and eight. We'll see if Clemson can get it off the field in this situation.
1: 0-for-6, Clemson on third down tonight. LSU has it on third and eight. Ball's tipped high in the air, but it falls incomplete that time. It was tipped by Jeremiah Alexander.
0: Yeah, one of the linebackers coming that time and did a nice job of coming free, getting his left hand up right in the throwing lane because there was an open receiver, and that was going to be a pitch and catch to extend this drive.
1: Jim Baskill's going to have an interesting update from Ann Arbor, Michigan, coming up in a little bit. I didn't get to see the end of that game, but I'm seeing a lot of maze on the field right now. It looks like a 13-12 final with Michigan, but there's a lot to sort out. Jim Baskill will have that coming up at halftime. Right here, LSU's going to punt with a 24-3 lead, 4:18 to go in the first half, and looked like the play clock expired.
2: Delay of game, kicking team. 5-yard penalty, fourth down.
1: Reminder, tomorrow on ESPN Radio, Ole Miss will host Louisville. Mike Cousins, Max Starks, Marilyn Payne will have the call. And then doubleheader next Saturday, our crew will be in Ann Arbor for Michigan and Oklahoma. And how exactly Michigan pulled this out? We said there was a second to go and they were trailing Western Michigan. We'll have some details coming up for you at the half. After the penalty, Grant Chadwick on to punt. Punts it away to his right. Wesco signals fair catch inside the 10 and makes it at the 9-yard line. And can Clemson get any offense after the 30-yard punt and no return? The only offense, a field goal early in the game after an interception on the second play of the game, set up Christopher Bazina with great field position. Couldn't do anything with it. Settled for a 49-yard field goal. And now they're going to be backed up inside the 9, inside the 10, rather, at the 9-yard line with 4:11 to go in the half.
0: Well, Clemson offense has been totally overwhelmed by LSU defensively. Up front in particular, which is where an offensive game starts, is on the line of scrimmage. But we haven't really even been able to evaluate Christopher Fazina because his offensive line has been up against it the entire first half.
1: He's 6-for-10. So far, they've rushed for -1. Now a miscommunication, and Vezina is crushed. 4-yard loss back at the 9. He and was that Gideon Davidson in the backfield? Weren't sure who were going to take it and run it. Vezina eventually kept it, and then Stephylin Green, the former Clemson Tiger, and Dominic McKinley teamed up on the tackle.
0: It looked like Gideon Davis actually went the wrong direction. Vezina holds the ball out. You have a pulling offensive lineman. It's a read play, but the running back went to the opposite side of his quarterback.
1: A devastating first half offensively for Clemson. Snap from his own end zone under pressure. Vezina throws short, sliding. Did he make the catch? TJ Moore? He did not. Incomplete. He went sliding right near the sticks on a comeback, but could not haul it in.
0: And one more time, Christopher Fazina is under duress. Pressure off the right edge, the front side of the quarterback, and if he didn't get rid of that football when he did, he was going to get one right in the right ear hole.
1: He sat behind Cade Klubnik the last 3 years. Christopher Bazina, 5 games. This is 6th game of his career, just the second start. Started against SMU last year. 3rd and 12. It's a handoff on the draw. Davidson to the 10, grabbed and taken down at the 12-yard line, well short of the first. Prince Will, Umanmiel in the tackle after 5, and they'll have to punt with 3:15 to go here in the first half, and the ball placed at the 12-yard line.
0: Yeah, and once again, the pressure continues. Blake Baker has really had his way with this Clemson offense. The punter is going to be in his own end zone, and you would imagine that LSU is going to inherit the football in good offensive field position once again.
1: Jack Smith will punt from the goal line, sends one high in the air. This one will be short, bounce 45, took a Clemson bounce to the 50 and took a right-hand turn at the 49.

0: Yard line of LSU, and the LSU Tigers have great field position here after a 39-yard punt. LSU 24, Clemson 3, 2:46 to go in the half. Let's pause 10 seconds for station ID. 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
0: Mark Kestisher, Kelly Stauffer, Ian Fitzsimmons, our entire ESPN radio crew. Week one of, we're looking forward to an outstanding 2026 season all the way through the college football playoff. 24-3, LSU over Clemson. From the 49, running this time, headed to his left, gets a block, Levitt near the left sideline, waltzes out of bounds after getting another run of 10-plus yards. They'll give him 11. There is a flag down over on that far sideline. And did someone from the offensive line downfield commit that penalty by LSU?
2: I think Jordan Seaton was looking for work to go protect his quarterback, and I think he might be the one on the Clemson sideline that's going to get called for the late hit.
0: Dabo Sweeney
3: rolling on the field. The first down was made after the play. Personal foul, unnecessary roughness, offense, number 77.
0: Good
3: 15-yard
0: call,
3: penalty.
0: That's
3: first down.
0: Jordan Seaton, who transferred from Colorado, the number one portal offensive lineman. And you're right, from behind, right on that white out of bounds, the hard push that time and the flag. But again, the first down was made and then the penalty.
2: I really love the hustle by the big offensive lineman trying to help his quarterback out. Clear on the opposite side of the field from where Jordan Seaton originally lined up, but that certainly was late, and it was in the middle of the back.
0: Well, they got the first down. It'll be first and 10, but it's 15 yards back to their own 45-yard line. Here's Levitt airing one out down the left sideline. Incomplete. A lot of hand play. Jace Brown that time covered by Elliott Washington. No flag on the play. Washington gets the stop. Crowd doesn't like it here in Baton Rouge.
2: And this is what I think Tom Allen defensively wants to do as the season carries on, is he wants to be able to trust his quarters out on an island. Both, we saw Elliott Washington on that play and press man coverage. Ashton Hampton we've seen. Both are really good, aggressive, physical cover guys. And then defend with the other nine inside.
0: 2:15 to go in the half. Levitt again going to use his legs. Middle's open to the 50. Gets to the sticks at the 45-yard line. And that's going to move the chains again. Sammy Brown the tackle, but another double-digit run for the quarterback, Levitt.
2: Nine rushes for 72 yards for 8 yards a pop, and that's the element that Lane Kiffin is excited about in this offense with Sam Levitt.
0: 2 minute timeout, LSU 24, Clemson 3. For those of you just joining us, what the heck happened at the end at the Big House in Ann Arbor? For an update, let's go back to the studio and Jim.
4: All right, Mark, when last we spoke, officials were looking at a last-second heave to see if LSU was going to, or I should say Michigan was going to get another second left. They did, in fact, give him that second left, and Bryce Underwood hit J.J. Buchanan on a 46-yard touchdown with no time left. Michigan won the game 13-12, but I got to tell you, watch that replay four times over on the second-to-last play. There is no way they should have got that play. That time ran out on the previous play. The Broncos were robbed. 13-12, Michigan wins it. And again, Michigan-Oklahoma, we have it. You guys there next week at the Big House, 11:30 Eastern with coverage. Mark?
0: I know, Jim, we're all looking forward to taking a look at those last few plays coming up at halftime. I was thinking, hey, we're heading to Ann Arbor. That should be a little bit of a muted scene next week. But we saw the end. It was much more delirious than that. And regardless, it's going into the win column. And now Michigan will have a huge test against Oklahoma, which ran roughshod over UTEP. John Mateer had 3 touchdown passes for the 10th-ranked Sooners. We're looking forward to that one. Meanwhile, here in this first half, Clemson has been completely shut down offensively with Christopher Vezina at quarterback. The LSU defense, Kelly Stauffer, has been on display. And Sam Levitt and Dylan Jones with their legs have dominated in the run game here in the first half for LSU.
2: Yeah, and it's really difficult to evaluate Clemson in very many ways. Their offensive line has been overwhelmed. So what are we actually going to get from Christopher Vezina? Is he going to play the second half? Are we going to Tate Reynolds, the young quarterback that is a special player? The offensive line obviously is having some issues against what Blake Baker presents defensively. And then the run game. I mean, Kesty, we talked about that would be the key. LSU has possessed the football because they ran it so well. Almost 200 yards in the first half, 195, and they've rarely been behind the chains. Clemson, on the other hand, they have 2 yards rushing. Obviously, that's not going to work. Not tonight in Death Valley, but not going forward in the ACC either.
0: Now we'll see if Tate Reynolds will get the reins, the prize freshman quarterback for Clemson in the second half. LSU to amplify, 7 of their rushes have gone for more than 10 yards. You brought out the numbers earlier, Kelly. Lane Kiffin teams were number one in rush yards in the SEC the last 6 years at Ole Miss. They were number one in the FBS, 501 yards per game. Explosive plays, nearly 900. And then they helped wear down the Clemson defense with that early pace, early going. The Ole Miss teams were known for running plays about 29 to 30 seconds between, and they were going at warp speed early in this one.
2: And that's what Ole Miss did to teams last year. In the second half, their run game got better because the defense was gassed from the first half and the pace in which this offense plays. And so, and then you add Sam Levitt running around like a wild man for 82 yards at over 9 yards a pop.
0: 2 minutes to go. LSU at the Clemson 45. We're in the second quarter. Pass caught out at the 30-yard line. Winnie Watkins in the open field. Finally taken down in the red zone over the 20 by Corian Gibson and Corey Myrick. 27 yards from Sam Levitt to the sophomore from Fort Myers, Florida.
2: And way too much room inside. Winnie Watkins come inside. The safety's deep. The coverage that was man-to-man on him, thought he was going to have a tighter coverage from the safety that did not arrive.
0: From the 18, play fake and another run by Levitt. Left side 15 on the numbers and gets down at about the 13-yard line. It's been a good mix of run and pass for Sam Levitt. You can see the talent for the youngster from Oregon.
2: And that's a true quarterback read. He was actually reading Sammy Brown that time. The linebacker was flat-footed, took the running back, and the quarterback keeps it and makes yet another positive run.
0: Wilkins and Jones in the backfield, second and 5, dropping back and rolling out to the right. Levitt using the legs again, cuts on the numbers, 10 to the 5. He's bumped near the end zone, and do they call it a touchdown? Touchdown! Sam Levitt, second rushing touchdown of the night. This one goes for 13 yards. What a first half on the ground for LSU, led by their quarterback, Sam Levitt.
2: Sam Levitt is obviously a special player when he gets out in space. But the better news yet for both of his touchdown runs is it's come to the right side where he had to plant his right foot and make a really aggressive cut on that surgically repaired right foot, and he didn't hesitate, and the result has been immaculate both times he did that.
0: 1:10 to go in the half. At one point, LSU was trailing 3-0, and with that extra point, 31 consecutive LSU punts, and LSU leads it 31-3. Sam Levitt, 123 yards in the air, 100 yards on the ground from your quarterback in the first half.
2: In the first half, and Kesty, I had a conversation with my two new best buddies in the elevator coming down for this game, and it was, I thought they were LSU fans, but it turns out they're actually Penn State fans wanting to see a SEC game, and they chose this one to come to. They didn't want to get beat up by these SEC fans, so they put on LSU gear, and they asked me how I thought the game would go, and I said one of two ways. If it's not a mucky, muddy game, LSU may hang 50 on them. But if it's an ugly game, Clemson maybe has an opportunity to sneak into the fourth quarter with a chance. But 31-3, and this offense has arrived ahead of schedule.
0: I don't know if you would agree. It was like an ugly-ish kind of game last year at Clemson's Death Valley. In fact, Clemson had a 10-3 lead in the first half. LSU came back to win. LSU will kick this one out the back of the end zone for a touchback, and Clemson, a futile first half on offense, will take over with a minute 10 to go. You know, something you talked about with Sam Levitt, this outstanding first half, 100 yards on the ground and his passing as well, is how quickly he processes. That's what we've seen, and you're noticing that on the field, too. He's so quick in that regard.
2: And I didn't expect that, but Charlie Weiss made that comment in evaluating the time he's hand with Sam Leavitt, because the scouting report on Leavitt is he holds the ball too long. But I think that's because he didn't really trust his offensive skilled players at Arizona State, so he held it too long. But Charlie Weiss Jr. said he processes so quickly, we've had to actually slow him down.
0: Tate Reynolds will make his college debut with a minute 10 to go, and his first play is a pass, and it's complete out to the 32-yard line. Tyler Brown from Tate Reynolds, true freshman from Queen Creek, Arizona, four-star. He pushed Christopher Vezina all camp long and fell just short, and now he's in the game in the final minute of the first half. His Clemson Tigers down 31-3, second down and three. Reynolds takes the snap, stands tall in the pocket, pressure backside, taken down, Umanmi Ellen with the sack, and Tate Reynolds goes down with 33 seconds to go, a loss of seven.
2: Umanmi Ellen is an explosive edge rusher to the backside of the quarterback, and he beats Braden Jacobs quickly, starts outside, hard cut inside, and then hunts the quarterback down to the ground.
0: Third down and nine. Umanmi Ellen was third in the SEC in sacks last year at Ole Miss. Here's Reynolds, forced out of the pocket, throws on the run, dive low. T.J. Moore could not come up with it at the 40-yard line with 8 seconds to go in the half. And you think, no, undoubtedly, Tate Reynolds, the quarterback for the second half.
2: Yeah, that was start. Decision was made when you put him in right there. And I don't mind that. You get those bad plays out of his system in the end of this first half so he can really start the second half with kind of a clean slate.
3: Dude,
2: go in and make some adjustments at halftime and allow that young man to really start his career. Think back. We had two different situations with Dabo Swinney making quarterback decisions. We had Cole Stout started the year when Deshaun Watson was a freshman. Before long, obviously, Deshaun Watson took over and blew into a first-rounder. And then a few years later, you had Kelly Bryant that started the season. I think it was Texas A&M on the road, maybe in Jerry's world. And shortly thereafter, Trevor Lawrence takes over and blows up into a first-rounder. I believe that Dabo Swinney thinks he has something like that in Tate Reynolds. So to me, it was only a matter of time unless Christopher Fazina got in this game and early in this season and just ran with it. But I don't think his offensive line was going to allow him to do that.
0: 8 seconds to go in the half after the timeout. A punt coming on fourth down for Jack Smith and Clemson. No pressure. Gets the kickoff. It is high. Nobody's back. It bounces at the 40. Takes a Clemson bounce to the 35. Down to the 30. And that will be the end of the first half. Clemson will get the second half kickoff. And we'll see the true freshman Tate Reynolds at quarterback. But what a dominating first half for LSU. 336 total yards, and the LSU defense held Clemson to 54. Sam Leavitt passed for 123 and ran 11 times for 100 yards on the nose and two touchdowns. We are at halftime. Death Valley, Baton Rouge, LSU 31, Clemson 3. Now here's Jim Baskwell in the studio with the Home Depot halftime report.
4: All right, Mark, thanks so much. All you have to do is look at the rushing yards. LSU 33 carries, 213 yards, averaging 6.5 per carry, 3 touchdowns on the ground. Clemson 12 touches on the ground, a minus 4 yards total for the Tigers from Clemson. 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
4: 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Let's take you around the nation. We mentioned the Big House, Michigan, getting a challenge from Western Michigan. Wolverines came in as 27.5-point favorites. It certainly looked like time expired, giving the Broncos an upset win. But instead, they looked at the clock, gave Michigan one more second and one more play.
8: Underwood takes the snap. Now they rush four. Back to pass, back at his own 40. He's going to let it go. This one's coming down in the end zone. It is caught! Touchdown! Wolverines! Touchdown! Touchdown!
2: Are you serious?
8: Absolute miracle.
4: As heard on Learfield, indeed, it was Bryce Underwood to J.J. Buchanan, 46 yards with no time left. 13-12, Michigan, a winner. Kyle Whittingham gets a dramatic win in his first game as head coach of the Wolverines. But again, take a look at the previous play. Certainly looked like time expired, and the Broncos had an upset. Let's keep it going with the longtime rivals of the Wolverines. It's Ohio State 56-3 over Ball State, winning their 27th straight season opener. Julian Sain, four total touchdowns. Jeremiah Smith, eight grabs, 151 yards, and two touchdowns as well. Good one for Oregon and Boise State.
9: And back to throw. Dante steps up, wants to go down. Got him downfield. Moore, DeCorian sidesteps a play of 30. He might be able to make it. He's at the 10. He will make it to the end zone. DeCorian Moore with a little move on by. I'm going to keep going. Two defenders right there. He just jet stopped and then took off.
4: That's Jerry Allen from Learfield, and Dante Moore had himself a game. Oregon shook off some rust, and he's the first Oregon player last 30 seasons, 350-plus pass yards, 3-plus touchdown passes in the season opener. Dan Lanning now 35-0 against unranked opponents, 34-27. Oregon is a winner. They're now 27-2 at home with Lanning as head coach. Georgia 63-3 over Tennessee State. Texas 59-7 over Texas State. Four touchdowns for Arch Manning along the way. And then there's the defending national champs talking about Indiana. Certainly looked impressive.
10: Motion goes Marsh. Here's the snap. Hoover back to throw. He's going for the bomb down the field. He's got his man, and it is caught, and a touchdown. Unbelievable catch. Again, one of those very contested plays, and Indiana comes up with a score, and Charlie Becker comes up with a score. Touchdown.
4: That's Don Fisher from Learfield. Indiana's 52-16 over North Texas. Most points in a season opener versus an FBS team since 1969. Josh Hoover, first Indiana player last 30 seasons. Four-plus touchdown passes in his debut. The defending champs, longest active win streak in FBS. That's 17 straight. Alabama 48-10 over East Carolina. Keelan Russell, second Alabama player with 200-plus pass yards, 75-plus rush yards in a season opener. They held ECU to two rush. It looks like tonight's game for LSU, 227-2 on the ground. Held them to two total rush yards. And Penn State, 45-0 over Marshall. Matt Campbell, first win as head coach of those Nittany Lions. Meantime, we got another good one for you tomorrow. Talking about Louisville and Ole Miss with our coverage coming your way at 7 Eastern. Mike Cousins will be on the call with Marilyn Payne and Max Starks. And he looks ahead at this kickoff from Nashville.
11: This college football season, the FBS level has 138 teams. And the only game between teams in the top 25 is Sunday night in Nashville on ESPN Radio. The Ole Miss Rebels were on the doorstep of the national championship game last year, losing in the college football playoff semifinals to the Miami Hurricanes. And while Ole Miss lost their head coach Lane Kiffin to LSU, they returned two pieces, perhaps more important than their former headline-grabbing head man. Quarterback Trinidad Chambliss and running back Kewan Lacy returned to steward an offense that scored just shy of 40 points a game last season. Chambliss accounted for 30 touchdowns last year as he led an offense that was third in the country in passing yards per game. In the backfield, Lacy ran for the third most yards in the country and the second most touchdowns. With what some have called the best quarterback-running back tandem in the country, the Rebels hope to prove the Associated Press poll voters right after they were selected at number 9 to start the season. New head coach Pete Golding was the Rebels' defensive coordinator for the last few years. He took over for Kiffin during the college football playoff and appears ready for an early test from Louisville. The Cardinals go into year 4 of the Jeff Brohm era, and expectations could not be higher. After he won at least 9 games in each of his first 3 seasons, now the fan base wants to see more, and they've got plenty of reason for optimism with the return of running back Isaac Brown. He led the nation last year almost 9 yards per carry. The biggest question mark for the Cardinals' offense is at quarterback. Ohio State transfer Lincoln Kienholz comes in, and he spent 3 years with the Buckeyes, but has seen very little meaningful playing time in his career. Kienholz is the 4th transfer quarterback for Brohm in as many years, has a bevy of transfers at wide receiver and tight end to throw to. So tomorrow night represents a big opportunity for either Louisville or Ole Miss to open the season with a major statement, and we'll find out at 7:30 Eastern who's ready to declare themselves a contender.
4: All right, Mike, thanks so much. Got to look forward to Trinidad Chambliss getting another year in college football. He'll be under center for those Rebs. Coming up next in the Home Depot Halftime Report, we'll take a look at the first half from Baton Rouge, all Bayou Bengals. 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
3: Jim Basswell back at the College Football Halftime Report built by the Home Depot. We had mentioned at the outset, yes, there was so much talk about Xavier Harris and Daquan Wright, who had been in NFL camps. Would they be on the roster for LSU? The answer was no, at least for this week one against Clemson. Tigers versus Tigers. First half recap is brought to you by Allstate. You're in good hands with Allstate. Well, Clemson made the first big play of this game, a tip pick by Ashton Hampton that led to a field goal, and they got on the board up 3-0. LSU would counter with a 49-yard field goal of their own to square the game at 3. Then Dylan Jones, on a direct snap, put him up.
4: Basically, everybody is new up front except the center, Braylon Moore.
5: Direct snap, Jones runs right up the middle, touchdown LSU! A pump of the fist from Lane Kiffin, the new head coach here in Baton Rouge, and the first touchdown of the night belongs to the LSU Tigers.
3: Yes, indeed. Quickly thereafter, a defensive score.
5: Third down and 6 for the Clemson Tigers, just over their 25-yard line. LSU pinning its ears back on defense. There's the snap, here comes the heavy pressure, and it's intercepted on the throat at the 30-yard line. Jordan Ross at the 15, Ross at the 5, Ross into the end zone, touchdown LSU. Blake Baker's LSU defense forcing Christopher Vezina into an INT and a pick 6.
3: Indeed, pick 6 the other way, and LSU grab control of this game. You know he wants to run the ball, and they achieve that goal with their quarterback leading the way.
5: Gave him a yard to the 8, play fake, second and goal, rolling to his right under heavy pressure, breaks a tackle at the 10, turns in at the 5, gets into the end zone, touchdown! Sam Levitt runs for 8. Score LSU as they build the lead to 23-3 over Clemson.
3: Yeah, Sam Levitt in from 8 yards out, up 24-3. That was a 9-play, 72-yard drive. He would also score from 13 yards out. LSU 213 on the ground, minus 4 for Clemson. 336-54, the advantage in total yards. 31 straight points for the Bayou Bengals. And this was Kiffin with our Holly Rowe.
6: Well, Coach Kiffin, what stands out about the way Sam Levitt has been able to operate offensively?
7: Yeah, he's taking care of the ball really well. He forced the one to Trey Dez and the flat was open, but, you know, really like how he's taking care of the football, how he's commanding the offense. We obviously had the slow start, disappointed how he gave away 3 points, but the defense is a story right now, playing really well, but we got another half to play.
6: You guys have over 200 yards rushing. What changes with your playbook and your ability to use all of your offense when you're running the ball like that?
7: Well, that's how it works. You know, they're going to go, they've gone to a bunch of man-to-man now. We're not hitting the fades, and so we're going to have to loosen them up a little bit, but at the same time, we're running the ball well. So we'll go in, we'll make adjustments. We got to play better in the second half. We can't give away something like the first turnover, man. This ball, this should be, whatever, 38-0.
6: Thank you, Coach.
7: Yep.
6: Good math.
7: Everything to say, not say. Imagine if we had pro players.
3: Yeah, imagine if we had pro players. Yeah, that's the point, Lane. You don't need them. You don't need them. Why make such a fuss about this? Coming up next in the Home Depot Halftime Report, the second half from Baton Rouge. 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
3: Jim Basketball back on the College Football Halftime Report built by the Home Depot. If the primary focus for LSU on offense was running the football, I'd say the objective was achieved for Lane Kiffin and those Bayou Bengals in the first half. 213 ground yards, 33 carries, 3 rush touchdowns, and 31 unanswered points, up 31-3. Start of the second half from Baton Rouge with Ian Fitzsimmons, Kelly Stauffer, and Mark Kestisher.
5: Yeah, what a domination, Jim. 21 first downs, LSU. 1 for Clemson. 213 rush yards, Kelly Stauffer, to -4. And a career high, 100 yard on the ground for Levitt. And that's just in a half. And Dylan Jones ran for 91. That's a career high for him. Domination for LSU after the early interception they threw.
4: Well, and just start on that side of the ball, Mark. The offense for LSU, we knew they were in good hands, and we knew they were talented, but a bunch of individual players that are talented does not make a cohesive offense that can execute. So we thought it might be kind of late arriving, and the defense would have to hold serve for maybe the month of September. I'm not so sure about that anymore. Sam Levitt is as good as advertised, and he's going to only get better as he has some burn in this system that Charlie Weiss calls the plays and Lane Kiffin is front and center. And so what is that going to look like in a while when you have a gaggle of receivers that he throws to? You have a queen on the chessboard in Tre'Davious Green. You have Dylan Jones that's an alpha running back, but you have three other guys that can carry the football that are a change of pace. I don't know what they don't have. Oh, by the way, they have an all-star offensive line that seems to already have chemistry with one another. How does that happen in just a few months?
5: All I know is Sam Levitt, in one half of play, joined some really good LSU quarterback company. Last 30 years, only two other quarterbacks ran for 100 yards and 2 touchdowns in the same game. Joe Burrow.
4: Jaden Daniels has to be one, right?
5: Twice. Jaden Daniels, the Heisman winner.
4: And Joe Burrow, that actually surprises me.
5: Yeah, the year before the unbeaten season, but his first year here at LSU, and add Sam Levitt's name to the ledger. A two-year starter at Arizona State, made 20 starts there, won 16 of the 20, and halfway through his first game as an LSU Tiger, 31 unanswered points, 31-3 LSU. Clemson will receive the second half kick. We'll hear from Ian Fitzsimmons in just a bit, and of course Tate Reynolds, we would expect to take over the true freshman quarterback to start the second half. Here we go. Chris Johnson waiting for Clemson, and the kickoff goes into the end zone for a touchback. And down to Ian Fitzsimmons, who spoke with Dabo Sweeney.
13: He said the reason they went to Tate Reynolds at the end of the first half, before they went into half, is because they just needed a spark. They haven't been able to do anything, and literally they have been inept offensively, and he will finish this game. And Kelly, just to get those reps early, before they went into the half. It has to help a true freshman quarterback in this environment.
14: Yeah, Fitz, I think that's a really good point on your part. I think it kind of gets the nerves out. The butterflies is, you know, are massive at that point. You can go in and you can get, have Chad Morris get in your ear a little bit, the offensive play caller, and kind of go from there. I think that was a good decision.
5: First down, a pass caught out at the 34-yard line by T.J. Moore, the big target at 6'3", beat Deshaun Spears, and it's a first down on the first play of the second half for 11 yards.
14: And so the first thing we see is a change of the launching point for Tate Reynolds, and I thought Chad Morris actually should have done more of this in the first half. The offensive line for Clemson was just overwhelmed. So get the quarterback outside the pocket and throw the football on the run.
5: The 100th career reception for T.J. Moore. It's a play fake. Pressure in his face. Can he escape it? Jordan Ross is there. He cannot. Ross with another sack drives Tate Reynolds back to the 22-yard line for a loss of 11.
14: And this was going to be somewhat of a play-action pass. And Reynolds, I think, can get outside the pocket. He tried to. But Jordan Ross is very quick on that left edge of the offense and just gets into the face of the quarterback too fast.
5: Should mention Tate Reynolds, the true freshman, did not play his senior year of high school last year. He only played two games, but he went down early with a torn hamstring. Second and 21. Screen pass on the right side caught by Moore at the 26. Got two extra yards to the 28. Whit Weeks there to take him down. Gain of three. It'll be third and long.
14: So what you want to see out of Tate Reynolds is just the ability to administer the offense. You're not in there to run a package of plays. You're in there to run the offense that you've been running since spring football and all the way through training camp.
5: Third down and 18 for Clemson at their own 28-yard line. Snap, Reynolds. Pocket was clean. Now he steps up. Going to run at the 30. Stumbles down at the 34-yard line. Deshaun Spears, the star back, was there. He'll be well short of the first down. And 2 minutes, 3 minutes into the second half, a 6-yard gain. At his fourth down, punting unit jogs out onto the field for Clemson.
14: And I would love to know, after that play, Whit Weeks was one of them that tackled Reynolds, and they got up, and Weeks was saying something to him, and Reynolds was laughing. It was probably something like, are you sure you want to enter this game at this point?
5: Six straight punt for Jack Smith and Clemson. He's standing inside his own 20, takes the long snap, no pressure, sends one skyward. Eddie was right, it lands short at the 30, bounces out of bounds at about the 31-yard line of LSU. A 36-yard punt, no return. And we're talking about how Clemson has been inefficient on offense. But again, to your point, Blake Baker, year number three as defensive coordinator, got a lot of new parts, and man, do they look impressive here on opening night.
14: Yeah, and we go back to that kind of preseason narrative that we thought that LSU defense would have to carry the day through this gauntlet of a schedule early in the season, through the month of September, really. And they're up to the task, but their offense is probably going to do their own lifting early in this season as well.
5: LSU dominated on the ground. We'll see how much they run here in the second half. First down, a play-action pass to the right sideline. Caught at the 35. There's a flag down. And down is Jace Brown at the 36-yard line. Jerry Magdalenas,
15: holding.
5: Our official.
15: Offense,
5: is coming
15: number
5: back.
15: 55. 10-yard penalty. Replay first down.
5: Alou Ba, the transfer right guard from Maryland, penalized.
14: So, Kessie, you mentioned this quite a few times in that first half. LSU is basically always on schedule offensively, and they were third and short most of the time. 42.5% of the yards for LSU in that first half came on first down. That is amazing. I don't know that I've ever seen that high a number before.
5: Well, remember the great offensive team in 2019 here, led by Joe Burrow. Incredibly efficient offense for one half to start 2026. Dylan Jones gets the call on first and 20 after the penalty. Runs right into the line. Might have got a yard to the 21-yard line. 3 minutes gone by here in this third quarter.
14: And, Kessie, I'll give you a contrasting number. Clemson average line to gain on third down in that first half, almost 8 yards a pop.
5: Wow.
14: that's because of the incessant defensive pressure from LSU.
5: Part of the reason they've scored 31 consecutive points. Under pressure, Levitt, but using his legs, breaks free at the 20. Right side, 25 to the 30. Angles out of bounds at the 35-yard line. Even when it seems Clemson has him hemmed in, Jaheim Lawson applied the pressure. Levitt able to escape and turns it up for 13. I mean, you talk about stopping on a
14: unbelievable
5: dime.
14: Unbelievable.
5: Lawson was coming right at him, and he just took that right foot. But he had that injury last year, stepped up, and made the run. Now, despite all those yards, it's still third down and six. And as LSU is getting up to the line of scrimmage, whistles here with 11:19 to go in the third.
14: So picture this. If you can kind of, everyone listening, in your mind's eye, picture this. Weston Davis, the right tackle for LSU, steps out to block Lawson, the defensive end for Clemson. Moves up the field, Lawson cuts underneath, and essentially is a free runner at a quarterback standing in the pocket and literally didn't touch him. That's Sam Levitt.
5: That is, and that whistle, the play clock wasn't correct. It's a 25, and here's a pass caught by Trey Wilson, right side, 45-yard line, and out of bounds at the 48-yard line. Trey Wilson, who spent 3 years as a Florida Gator, he gets 13, and despite it being down and 20, they end up converting its first down. Two big plays back-to-back, 31-3 LSU. Levitt to pass, floats one left sideline, has a receiver dropped. Trey Wilson had it in his hands. Good coverage, but he should have had that one down at the 30-yard line, but could not hang on.
14: A very good throw by Levitt. Wilson had press coverage, is quick as a hiccup off the line of scrimmage, and blew right past the press coverage. The ball was dropped in the outside shirt pocket of Wilson, and he just could not complete the catch.
5: Second down and 10, LSU from their own 48-yard line, leading 31-3. Second half just underway, about 4.5 minutes into this third quarter. Levitt in the backfield, two on the play clock, one on the play clock. Did they get a timeout in, or is it a delay? It's like Lane Kiffin got the timeout in at 10:42 to go.
15: Timeout.
5: Here in the
15: LSU,
5: third quarter, we will step away from Baton Rouge. LSU
15: Full
5: with a 31-3 lead over Clemson. 10:42 to go, third quarter. And you're listening to College Football on ESPN Radio and the ESPN app.
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5: Welcome back to Baton Rouge. 10:42 to play. We're in the third quarter. LSU 31, Clemson 3. It's opening night for both teams. We're going deep into the night here in the SEC after a nearly two-hour lightning and rain delay. I mean, it was a deluge, a monsoon. You come up with your description of the rain that piled through here, and 100,000 plus enjoying what they're seeing in game one from Lane Kiffin, Mark Hestischer, Kelly Stauffer, Ian Fitzsimmons, and really enjoying what they're seeing from Sam Levitt, who really chose between LSU and it sounded like Kentucky was his second choice, but it came down to working with Weiss and Kiffin, and for two-plus quarters, looking really good here so far tonight.
14: And if I remember the story, Sam Levitt was in Knoxville having visited Tennessee, and Lane Kiffin and Weiss flew into the Knoxville airport to kind of intercept that mission. And I think Sam Levitt is exactly where he needs to be, being coached by exactly who he needs to be coached by, in an offense that he seems tailor-made to play in.
5: And you know, there's no preseason in college football, and you think it's going to take him a little bit. He didn't get to play in the spring
14: because he threw an interception his first pass.
5: He did, and you're thinking, all right, let's give him a little bit. But what an impressive debut. Threw for over 100 yards, ran for 100 yards in the first half alone.
14: It was actually his second pass.
5: This will be second and 10 LSU out of the timeout at their own 48-yard line. Dylan Jones motioning back into the backfield, about a step in front and off to the left of Sam Levitt. Takes the snap, two-step drop throw. It is caught out at the 45-yard line. Winnie Watkins, and he's held up at the 45, about 3 yards shy of the first by Brendan Strozier, the backup cornerback, gain of seven.
14: I didn't think that Sam Levitt threw the ball particularly well in that first half. He had a couple of drops. He had a couple of batted down, but I thought his feet were out of place a couple of times, but he seems locked in the throw game in the second half.
5: Third and three, screen pass left side, caught, first down, 40-yard line. Trey Wilson the third. The Florida Gator gets inside the 40. Corey Myrick stops him as we go under 10 minutes to go in the third. Another first down for LSU.
14: When this offense is really cooking, the quarterback really becomes like a point guard, throwing it out to a menagerie of really quick, fast wide receivers.
5: From the Clemson 37-yard line, pitch play. This is Dylan Jones, nowhere to go. Hemmed in, and Sammy Brown takes him down, inbounds for no gain. You could tell that Sam Levitt's been all over the field tonight. That jersey is wet, and it's got some purple paint on it as well. They've got the Tiger logo in midfield, and of course, he scored a couple of touchdowns.
14: That's diving into this end zone yes. Right down here in front of us.
5: I was going to say, that's not the 50-yard line logo. Those are end zone skid marks. Second down and 10. LSU at the Clemson 37-yard line. Two receivers right. Trades Green in motion, will block. Handoff Jones up the left side. Spins, got a few yards. Grabbed and then lifted and planted by Jerome Carter. He'll get 3 yards on the forward progress out to the 33-yard line of Clemson. It has been an absolute demolition here on opening night for LSU. 31 unanswered points. They've outgained the Tigers, the Clemson Tigers, 383-62. 8:45, clock moving, third quarter, third and five, LSU. At the Clemson 33-yard line, Stacy Gage now in the backfield, play clock under 10. Gage motions to the left side of Levitt. Play clock at 3. At 1, just got it off. They bring a little pressure. It's picked up. He throws downfield wide open. Caught at the 5 and into the end zone. Winston Watkins Jr. Touchdown LSU. And the route continues. 37 consecutive points for the LSU Tigers.
14: What Sam Levitt is going to discover as time goes on, and he's actually already seen this, he did in training camp, is how many easy access throws he's going to get in this offense. The ability to run the football effectively and productively, consistently, and then a lot of open receivers because of formationing, like we saw that time. Three receivers to the right, and one of them, Watkins, is completely uncovered running a deep over route from right to left.
5: Winston Winnie Watkins, who came with Lane Kiffin and Charlie Weiss from Ole Miss, gets the touchdown and a timeout with 8:21 to go, third quarter, LSU 38, Clemson 3. 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
5: Back at Death Valley in Baton Rouge, Louisiana, Tiger Stadium. Over 100,000 people were in the building. They withstood the rain and the storms. They were here for Lane Kiffin's debut. Some of them have already headed toward the exits. Satiated, I would say, with how LSU has played so far. 38-3 over Clemson, 8:21 to go. Third quarter, Mark Kestisher, Kelly Stauffer, Ian Fitzsimmons with you. 102,321, that's the magic number here. A sellout for the opener of the Lane Kiffin era, and could not have gone any better despite the delay. Goodness. And Sam Levitt has been tremendous, and the LSU defense equally as tremendous.
14: Well, and I think Charlie Weiss Jr. has been tremendous at calling plays for Sam Levitt. That last play by design, there are two receivers to the left. The inside receiver is Tre'Dez Green. The outside receiver goes in motion to the far side and forms a stack formation with the inside receiver far right. It forces Clemson to communicate on the back end. Both guys in coverage for Clemson jumped outside to take the outside receiver in that stack, and it left Winnie Watkins completely uncovered going the opposite direction.
5: LSU, like they've done numerous times in this ballgame, teeing it up after a touchdown. Scott Starzik will kick it off from right to left and booms one into the end zone for a touchback out to the 25-yard line for Clemson. So Lane Kiffin couldn't help himself in his interview with Holly Rowe on ABC coming up at halftime.
14: Did he poke the bear again?
5: He say, imagine if we had pro players, at the exact quote. Looking at John Madani, our producer, he says yes. And he don't need any pro players tonight as Ian Fitzsimmons checks in.
13: I told Gordy Rush, the LSU sideline reporter, when he said, hey, outstanding first half, how do you sum it up? And he says, we shouldn't have given up the field goal.
5: Those pro players referenced Daquan Wright, his former Ole Miss tight end, Xavier Harris, his Ole Miss defensive tackle. As a pitch play from Reynolds goes to Davidson, left side, 25-30, hit hard out of bounds right near the sticks. Deshaun Spears with the tackle there. They did get a temporary injunction from the judge here in Baton Rouge, but of course on the same day, on Thursday, the SEC filed a federal suit in Northern Alabama. And they did not want to roster those guys just in case that comes to play down the road. There's a high snap. Gideon Davidson takes it and gets the first down for Clemson. But that's not the end of the story, Kelly Stauffer. I know it's going to be football. We're glad to have football. But it doesn't feel like it's the end of the litigious story here. But clearly, the 103 that they have rostered are more than enough here, at least on opening night against Clemson. 38-3 LSU, 7.5 to play third quarter. Misdirection on the handoff, nowhere to go. Wesco, and he's dropped back.

0: National Football League. Played at Florida, now with the Carolina Panthers. Prince Lee, Umad Mielen.
1: And he's one of the new explosive toys off the edge that Blake Baker has to work with this year. He was at Ole Miss a year ago, and he's all about getting after the quarterback, and he needs to get a little bit better in run defense. You've seen him do a better job tonight.
0: Third and 16, Clemson. They're 0 for 9 on third. Reynolds going to run with it. Breaks one tackle at the 35. Gets hit at the 36-yard line. And T.J. Dottery takes him down there. A gain of 4. And it's fourth down. You know, we've talked about these new shiny toys. We haven't even had to mention the number one defensive line prospect in the country, Lamar Brown. Hasn't had a lot of chance to play tonight. Deuce Gerald's another freshman for LSU. They love him in the middle of that defensive line.
1: On one of the questions that at least Lane Kiffin had, but Blake Baker doesn't really buy into that safe sentiment, is that they're kind of light at defensive tackle, and the players are very young, so they were a little worried about that position.
0: Another Clemson punt, and Trey Wilson makes a sliding catch at the 21-yard line, a 42-yard punt, 4-yard return. LSU's defense exemplary here on opening night. LSU 38, Clemson 3, with 5:29 to go in the third quarter. 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
4: Jordan Seaton, their best transfer portaler at left tackle, giving Sam Levitt time, throws downfield. It is caught out at the 45-yard line across midfield. Jackson Harris, the former Rainbow Warrior from Hawaii, comes up with his first big one, 32 yards. He led the Mountain West at nearly 20 yards per catch, and that's what some of these receivers bring as they're going tempo here. Trey Brown, we haven't seen much here tonight. He averaged 20 yards per catch for Old Dominion. Levitt still looking to pass, takes a shot, middle of the field, incomplete, and a flag is down. Two flags are down. Winnie Watkins was coming across. There were three defenders there, and I think he got hit early by Jerome Carter, the third. Let's see here. Jerry Magdalene is taking a walk down to talk with his official who threw the flag downfield.
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4: Line and some Clemson athletic directors attending to him as he lays down on his back at about the 13-yard line, with LSU leading 38-3 over Clemson. 3:39 left here in this third quarter, and LSU has a really tough schedule. Obviously, opening up against Clemson, they'll have Louisiana Tech next week. But then, Kelly, you got back-to-back games. You got Lane Kiffin's return to Oxford in a couple of weeks. Ole Miss ranked number 9, and then we'll be here ESPN Radio 3 weeks from tonight against 8th-ranked Texas A&M. So September is a big month, two big months for LSU when you look at that schedule.
3: Yeah, and I think with the way the offense is playing tonight, and we have to tap the brakes a little bit because, quite frankly, I don't know how good Clemson is. It's really, really hard to tell. I know some basic things that are being done by Sam Levitt and this offense for LSU, I think, is ahead of schedule with a bunch of guys that have never played together before. And Sam Levitt is coming in off a season-ending injury last October. So I would have thought coming into this one, looking forward to that schedule, that going on the road against Ole Miss would be a really tough game for this group to win. After tonight, LSU's defense is for real. They're going to keep you in every game that you play. And with the way Sam Levitt kind of improvised and created tonight, I just don't know that you can look past LSU in anything at this point.
4: Levitt's thrown for 230 yards. He's run for over 100. Second and six inside the 15. Give to Jones. Stiff arms. One defender. 10. 5. Puts his head down and gets into the end zone. Touchdown, LSU. 12-yard run for Dylan Jones. His second of the night. And the redshirt junior receiver, Jackson Harris, with a nice block to Springham.
3: This initially was designed to go to the right side, kind of an inside zone run that was stuffed, and Jones bounces it out to the left. He's not really known for his speed, but he absolutely bounced it outside to green grass and got around the left edge, and now it looks like LSU is going for two for some reason.
4: 41. They've scored 44 unanswered points. 3:24 to go in the third. LSU going for two. And now a timeout will be called before they could snap the ball.
2: Timeout, LSU. It's a 30-second timeout.
4: Lane Kiffin's
2: their
4: different
2: second
4: kind of
2: time
4: cat.
2: Out of the half.
4: He's a different kind of cat. We've seen that time and time out throughout his career.
3: Fitzy, what are you seeing right here? Up 44-3.
9: Kelly, Lane Kiffin was about 10 yards from me when he waved the offense back on the field, and Levitt kind of looked at him like, really? The offense went back on now, and then Kiff came over and was visibly upset that they didn't have the right set in there. The offense is going back out, by the way, folks. They're going for two here. Again, up 41. Now I'm looking at Dabo Swinney across the field, hands on hips, and I can see steam coming through his headset out of his ears.
4: I remember Dabo wasn't too happy because there were reports of Lane Kiffin having Ole Miss and the issue with players coming over. And then the two of them looked really happy when they came out after the rain delay and had a few kind words. I don't know who cracked a joke. You thought maybe Dabo cracked a joke for Lane Kiffin, but no joking matter right now. Now he's Clemson down 44-3. LSU going for two. Snap, Levitt. Levitt with time. Time's up. Slips down and is taken down at the 15 by Amari Adams. And there'll be no two-point conversion. 44-3 LSU, 3:24 to go here in the third quarter.
3: Yeah, I cannot really think of a good reason, up 44-3, that you would want to go for two right there.
4: I would say practice is the only reason, but that offense was not, like you heard Fitz say, you know, the quarterback is looking like, are we really doing this?
3: I'm not.
4: One of the rare, I wouldn't say mistakes, but at least one of the rare times they did not execute.
3: Yeah, and it was actually, I think, on, if you want to dive into that play specifically, Sam Levitt looked the wrong direction. He really had the field spread out, so you're kind of picking what you like. And he went to the left side, and Winnie Watkins beat his press coverage instantly and was alone in the back of the end zone to the right side. But by that time, pressure got to Sam Levitt. But back to the point, what was Lane Kiffin doing going for two up 44-3 in this game? Lane Kiffin many times is his own worst enemy, and I think he relishes at this point in time in life being the villain.
4: Here's the LSU kickoff. Drilled into the end zone. It'll be a touchback. And, you know, he's tried to rehab his image over the years, and I thought at Ole Miss he had it rehabbed in the 6 years there, 55-19, and then the unexpected departure. Of course, Brian Kelly was fired here at LSU in late October. And then November 30th, with Ole Miss headed to the college football playoff, he left Ole Miss and then came here for a $91 million contract. And, you know, many of us questioned then, like, why would you leave a team in the midst of a national championship run? And then, of course, all of the histrionics and headlines and courtroom battles that have gone on leading to this. It's always a maelstrom. 3:22 to go to the third. Tate Reynolds under some pressure. Throws one out of bounds out at the 40-yard line. There's a late hit, apparently. Malik Blockton flagged down.
2: Personal foul. Roughing the passer. Defense number 47. 15-yard penalty. Automatic first down.
4: Let's go down to Ian Fitzsimmons.
9: I can answer your question, boys. The only coach that would leave a team in the middle of a college football playoff run is a head coach that got fired on a tarmac.
4: At USC, right?
9: Correct.
4: Well, the coach that took over, Pete Golding, and they made a run to the national semifinals, falling short against Miami will open up their season in Oxford tomorrow night. Number 9, Ole Miss. Number 24, Louisville. That game will be on ESPN Radio and also on ABC. Here's a handoff for Clemson up over the 40-yard line. T.J. Dottery with a stop on Chris Johnson Jr., who runs for two and will go under 3 minutes to play in the third. 44 unanswered LSU points. They lead 44-3. Of course, with all the talk of players that have exhausted their eligibility, Mr. Chambliss at Ole Miss got another year. That was touch and go for a while. Here's Tate Reynolds under heavy pressure again, rolling out to his right on second and eight. Throws one down the right sideline, and it's incomplete. Intended for Juju Preston, who's a 6-foot, slight, 155-pound sophomore. But we heard before the game, they really like this young receiver. Didn't really have a chance there on that one.
3: And that's what's hard to evaluate, is how good is the quarterback in for Clemson? How good are the wide receivers and the running backs? Because the offensive line has been overwhelmed from the get-go. And so it's like having a NASCAR where your engine doesn't work and you tell the driver to get better. I mean, you can't really go there, because offensive line play in this game is what it's all about.
4: Third and eight. Tate Reynolds under heavy duress steps up, and he's knocked down back at the original line of scrimmage by Princewill Umanmiel. And after Whit Weeks got the pressure, Umanmiel will get credited with the sack. That was a loss of one. And then the question is, where does Dabo Swinney go from here? They've got Georgia Southern in their home opener next week before hosting Bill Belichick's North Carolina Tar Heels. Where will they go at the quarterback position? Another punt for Clemson. The punter, Jack Smith, has been busy tonight. So it'll bounce at the 25, and a Clemson bounce over the 20-yard line. And it dies at the 16-yard line with a minute 51 to go in the third, a 43-yard punt. Now, you've been part of a lot of these situations, Kelly. And look, it didn't look great for Christopher Vezina in his nearly one half of play. And Tate Reynolds, you know, will be the guy someday, but it's a early season decision that both Dabo Swinney and his offensive coordinator, Chad Morris, will have to work through here in the next 6 days.
3: Well, and it's a rock and a hard place, because I don't think either quarterback was going to play well tonight based on the condition of the offensive line and how they've been overwhelmed really from the first snap. So how do you evaluate that position? That's what's going to be difficult to do. But if Tate Reynolds is your future, you've made that decision now, you probably just run with it and let him get some experience.
4: Sam Levitt's night is over. Landon Clark is in. Hands it off to Trey Wilson. Left side 30, 35-yard line. And just shy of the 40, they'll mark him out at the 39. And then a flag comes flying in late from the left sideline with a minute 40 to go in the third quarter. It's a 23-yard gain pending the penalty marker, and it looks like it's coming back.
2: Holding. Offense. Number 88. 10-yard penalty. Replay first down.
4: Receiver Malik Elzey that time flagged. Levitt's night tonight, 230 yards passing and a touchdown, Kelly, and he ran for 113 and two scores, 100 of those yards in the first half.
3: And he was amazing at extending plays in that first half on the ground. I didn't think he was all that efficient in throwing the football, but I think he was much better in the second half. And just seeing things better, getting rid of the football more quickly, ball placement was better. So all in all, an incredible night for Sam Levitt.
4: Landon Clark, 6 feet, 200-pounder, redshirt sophomore, transferred in from Elon. Steps back on first and 11, now will run with it. Has a blocker on the right edge, gets around the 20-yard line. Sammy Brown got him at the 22-yard line, and Clark is a dual threat guy, very athletic. We saw his legs there. He picks up 8.
3: I think the drumbeat surrounding Dabo Swinney about has the game passed him by in terms of how you build a program is only going to get louder after this game tonight.
4: As Stacy Gage spins across the line to make a 3-yard gain for a first down. And you're right, you pointed out at the top of the broadcast, you know, they were number 4 preseason. He hadn't really dipped into the portal at all last year. But coming into the year, it was only 12 months ago that You know, he's still revered for the two national championships he won in 2016 and 2018. And after the 7-6 season, you hear more of those whispers, and those whispers grow louder as Gage pulls off a 9-yard run on first down out to the 35-yard line. Ashton Hampton with the stop. Do they give him the full 10? Looks like it'll be just short. Second down and one as LSU goes over 500 yards of offense here in this opener. 12 seconds to go in the third quarter. LSU 44, Clemson 3. They don't have to snap it with 6 seconds to go in the quarter. And we are going to head to the fourth. Way back when, Clemson led 3-0. LSU has scored 44 in a row. And they'll head to the fourth here in this opener. LSU 44, Clemson 3. 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
3: Believe if they could get any more intense than they already were, but this has been a holistic performance in a good way for LSU. I mean, everything that I think the fans were hoping for really has happened. You have an elite quarterback that's special and exciting, an offense that is coached by two of the best offensive minds in the game, and Charlie Weiss Jr. and Lane Kiffin, and then Blake Baker. I bet the best retention piece in college football this year was Blake Baker being brought back to LSU by Lane Kiffin. And, oh, by the way, you add elite talent to that side of the ball as well.
4: First play of the fourth quarter, Stacy Gage couldn't convert on Second and short, it's third and one. Direct snap, Gage, and this time he runs right into the middle of the field, and it looks like he'll be real close there, marked down at the 36-yard line. Big pileup. They may have to measure here. No signal on moving the chains, or are they about to? First down is the call for LSU with a 44-3 lead. I hear that crowd getting a little loud in the student section. Mike the Tiger, not the Tiger, but the mascot, Mike the Tiger, egging the fans on, who literally have been in those seats through a monsoon tonight. That student section on the far west end. Caden Durham, who was the lead rusher the last 2 years for LSU. He's the third back. He's in, and on pass pro, he gets a block and a pass incomplete. Zach Grace, the tight end transfer from Oregon, incomplete on an attempt from Landon Clark. The fans were here early. We saw that storm in the distance. The dark clouds then enveloped, and at about 5:45 local time, I mean, it rained. I don't know how many inches it rained in about an hour, but I wouldn't be shocked if it was three or four. Here's Clark on second and 10, rolling right, looking middle. It is caught out at the 50-yard line and dragged down. Jackson Harris, who's getting targets late in this game, and comes up with a 14-yard reception to move the chains again. One of the starters for LSU out on the sidelines with a 44-3 LSU Tiger lead. First and 10 from the 50. Clark has time. He's going to tuck it. Thought about running. Didn't go past the line of scrimmage and chucks it out of bounds with nobody open downfield. It'll be second and 10 for LSU. You know, we talked, Kelly, about Ole Miss in 2 weeks on the road. Texas A&M here, September 26th on ESPN Radio. I don't know, have you bought an apartment yet in Baton Rouge or worked on an Airbnb?
3: Yeah, we're going to be front and center to see how good this team is, that's for sure.
4: Hey, they're scheduled tough in September and really tough in November. Details on that in a moment. Here's Clark's pass to the far side. It is caught out at the 45 by Wilson and knocked down at the 46-yard line with 13 minutes to go in the fourth quarter. November starts off with Alabama here, November 7th. Then the following week against Texas, both those games on ESPN Radio. So they get through September. They go into November after four games in the month of October against McNeese, Kentucky, Mississippi State, and a game at Auburn. They got a big one coming, two big ones in November, as Landon Clark, the quarterback, gets the first down, running up the middle, eight more yards, 12:36 to go in the fourth, and we have an injured Clemson player down back behind the line of scrimmage at the 45-yard line with 12:36 to go here in the fourth quarter. LSU 44, Clemson 3. Will update the injury coming up in just a bit. Right after the break, you're listening to College Football on ESPN Radio and the ESPN app.
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0: The Twins at the White Sox on Sunday Night Baseball. 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
4: Go is still inside of Tiger Stadium in Baton Rouge, enjoying an LSU 44-3 beatdown here in their opener week one, 12:36 to go fourth quarter. Tiger Stadium under the lights and deep into the night. I don't know if we're going to get to midnight local time, but almost 11:30 here in the Central Time Zone. Mark Destisher, Kelly Stauffer, Ian Fitzsimmons. Terrific debut for Sam Levitt, who passed for 230 yards and a score. He also ran for 113 yards, matched by Dylan Jones, who had his first career 100-yard game, ran for 113, and it has been all LSU. They'll play Louisiana Tech here next week. Before that, can't even imagine the hype. I mean, we thought about the opener here and all the courtroom drama. How about Lane Kiffin going back to Oxford, week three of the season against Ole Miss, who opens its season tomorrow night on ESPN Radio and ABC against Louisville. That's going to be a tough matchup for Ole Miss, but I can't even imagine what that's going to be like week three for this LSU team coming off this win and, of course, facing Louisiana Tech next week.
3: Yeah, Ole Miss might not get by the game tomorrow, but Louisville's going to be a really nice football team, but it's going to be insanity in Oxford in a couple of weeks. And I think College Game Day certainly is going to be there, right?
4: I haven't heard that officially. Is that accurate? College Game Day going to Oxford for week three?
3: I thought I had heard that somewhere, yes. But
4: John Madani, our producer, confirming that for us. That would be,
3: I mean, that will be the
4: definition
3: epicenter.
4: Of no-brainer.
3: Lord only knows what Lane's going to come up with for that trip.
4: LSU with it, 12 and a half minutes to go at the Clemson 36-yard line. Logan Clark throws a complete pass, 30-yard line. Phillip Wright III making the catch. And Lane and Charlie Weiss Jr., they are still throwing the football here.
3: Well, in their defense to some extent, not that I'm an apologist for Lane Kiffin and company, but it's an RPO system. So if Clemson has taken away the running back, the quarterback is taught to pull it and throw the football, and if that's the vast majority of what you do offensively, it's pretty tough to rein that in.
4: Caden Durham runs 1 yard for LSU. Third down coming up, 11:50 and counting. 2 yards to go for a first down, 44-3 LSU leading Clemson. And we mentioned next week they're going to have their home opener at Clemson against Georgia Southern. And that's no peach. Georgia Southern beat Charleston today 31-0. They had the great FCS career, been in the FBS now. Here's a high snap, loose ball. Gage on the direct snap comes up with it at the 39-yard line, and is able to come up with it. Rare mistake for LSU, a loss of 10.
3: LSU will punt this football away, because I just read the lips of Lane Kiffin said punt the ball, but I wondered how many snaps the running backs actually get in practice, because I think that's like the 8th direct snap to a running back tonight. They use it a lot in 3rd and 4th and short, but you have to control the snap, and if it's off.
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4: Doing all his different coaching stops, and certainly now the 51-year-old here at LSU.
3: Well, he's a hard dude to figure out, but somewhere down deep in me, I enjoy the guy. I think he loves his players. His players love him. What Weeks told Ian Fitzsimmons that, and he's just a different dude.
4: Christopher Vezina is back in the game, the starter, and he throws a pass behind the line of scrimmage, caught by Christian Bettencourt, the tight end, but caught behind the chains for a loss of three. So neither Vezina nor Tate Reynolds having any success against this LSU defense tonight.
3: Yeah, and neither one of these quarterbacks will have success unless the offensive line somehow gets fixed as the season goes along. I'm not exactly sure how that happens.
4: David Ezeomume, the third running back, is in. This will be Vezina to pass. Touches his foot on the goal line, sends one downfield, and it is nearly intercepted, intended for T.J. Moore, and in and out of the hands of the backup cornerback, Jakeem Jackson. 10 minutes to go here in the fourth quarter. Saw the good arm of Vezina that time. Well, that was good coverage by Jackson downfield.
3: And I really, you know, I feel for Christopher Vezina. You know, he waits so long to get this opportunity to start a season as the starter, winning the quarterback battle, and he just didn't have a chance under a deluge of pressure.
4: Here it comes again, third and 13 on the screen setup. Pass is caught out to the 13-yard line. Gordon Sellers, the third, first target for the true freshman from Charlotte, and he'll pick up four, well short of the first down. It'll be fourth down for Clemson, and another punt coming up for Jack Smith here with 9:40 to go.
3: We can see on our screen in front of us, Kesty, that Herbie and Chris Fowler, they're showing the two different quarterbacks for Clemson that played tonight, and Tate Reynolds and Fazina. And that's my question going forward. You put Christopher Fazina back in. What do you do going forward with that position? Because if you have two quarterbacks, in my mind, you're playing them all the time. You have none.
4: Jack Smith, his 10th punt of the game from the 2-yard line, sends it away. Letting it drop is Jakeem Jackson. Hits at the 50-yard line, takes a Clemson bounce over the 45 and to the 41-yard line with 9:04 to go. A 46-yard punt and dominating LSU. The only points they allowed was a 49-yard field goal by Nolan Hooser after it was the second play of the game. The interception thrown by Sam Levitt, and Clemson was able to cash in with three, but since then, all LSU.
3: And think that seems like an eternity ago, but think of how the game started. Second play interception, the defense for LSU comes in and plays well and holds Clemson to a field goal, but the next possession, LSU is backed up, but they marched the ball down, possessed it 10 plays, and got their own field goal, and then it was Katie bar the door.
4: Harlem Berry, the sophomore running back, the fourth back of the night in for LSU, gets a run on first down up to the 42-yard line, and the clock will move with 8:45 to go. Clemson is going to lose its fourth straight season opener. Quarterback Clark running to the left side and got yanked down out of the numbers left out of the 46-yard line by Kylan Griffin. Having lost three straight season openers last year, tied the program record when they lost to LSU. Last time they won on a season opener, they beat Georgia Tech in Atlanta. The quarterback was DJ Uiagalelei. So Cade Klubnik never got a season opener in the win column. Third and four, pulling it down, the quarterback diving toward the first down line, which is the 50, and it looks like Landon Clark got it. He will. That's a first down, moving the chains with 8 minutes to go. Another Clemson player is down. One of the defenders right on the Tiger logo at the 50-yard line. And that'll take us to an injury break here with 7:48 to go from Baton Rouge, all LSU, 44-3 over Clemson. 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
4: Back at Tiger Stadium, 7:48 to play. We're in the fourth quarter. LSU on its way to a season-opening victory right now, 44-3. LSU out in front of Clemson. Mark Hestischer, Kelly Stauffer, Ian Fitzsimmons with you from Tiger Stadium. Don't forget, tomorrow night, ESPN Radio has the Ole Miss season opener, the number nine ranked Rebels will take on number 24 Louisville. You can see it on ABC. You'll hear it on ESPN Radio. Mike Cousins, Max Starks, Marilyn Payne will have that call. And then we will have a doubleheader next Saturday. Many of you will hear our game, number 10 Oklahoma at number 16 Michigan. Much talked about Wolverines comeback win in the final seconds. We'll detail that for you coming up here as we wind down this game. Arizona State, Texas A&M also on the schedule next weekend here as we begin the college football season on ESPN Radio. We will take you throughout the season and all the way through the college football playoff national championship game in Las Vegas come January. 44-3, LSU leading Clemson. From midfield, first and 10, LSU under pressure, spinning. Clark, the backup quarterback, rolling right. Head up, throws, and it is caught out at the 35-yard line of Clemson by Corey Barber, Jr., true freshman. Made a nice catch. How about this, Kelly? They're running tempo here. They don't care what the score is. These guys are going to play it as if it's 0-0. First team or second team or third team. Clark hands it off. Berry runs left side, dragged down at the 30 by Fletcher Cothran. And Ian Fitzsimmons was telling us in the break that Lane Kiffin still coaching this game. Fitz, he's still coaching this game. He doesn't care what that score is.
16: When I say coaching hard, he's coaching these backups like they're down 10 right now. I mean, it was during that break, it was beyond impressive. I do mean that sincerely.
4: There's a pass to Phillip Wright, and he breaks a tackle right sideline, and he's into the end zone. Touchdown. LSU does put a 50-burger on Clemson here on opening night. 50-3 LSU. 6:43 to go here in the fourth quarter. A 30-yard touchdown reception for Phillip Wright III, a redshirt freshman. Landon Clark has a touchdown pass, the backup quarterback. And Lane Kiffin is coaching it like it's a one-possession game, or maybe he just wanted that 50-burger. There is a flag down at the one-yard line. Maybe dead ball. Foul. We will wait for Jerry Magdalenas.
20: Rolling on the field is a touchdown after the play on sportsmanlike conduct. Number six, LSU, is first of the game. That 15-yard penalty will be enforced on the kickoff.
4: That's on Winnie Watkins, Jr. And the one thing you heard from both coaches, but specifically from LSU, is composure. And we're getting a look at the replay on ABC. How close Phillip Wright's foot came to hitting that sideline boundary, and he was just able to keep that foot from hitting the white chalk. I mean, an inch or two away, stayed in bounds, cut in bounds, and scored. But, you know, you're up 50-3. Want to finish with some composure as well, and that was a post penalty against the LSU Tigers as the extra point is up and good. 51-3, LSU the lead with 6:43 to go.
3: Landon Clark has been impressive coming in this situation. I know it's kind of mop-up duty, but this is the thinking of the coach, and I'm, again, not making excuses for what LSU is doing and throwing the football or whatever, but they're an RPO team. They're an RPO system, and so sometimes you throw the football based on the post-snap decision by the quarterback. However, when you have a backup go into the game, with the potential of him needing to play somewhere down the road, you want him running the things that you do. And this is what LSU does. They go fast. They rarely go slow. We didn't see them go slow in the entire game up until when this young man came in. So from that standpoint, you kind of want your backup quarterback that could be your starting quarterback one more play from now to get, you know, work in real games against in live action doing the things that he's going to be asked to do. So having said that, I think there are ways that you can kind of let the air out of the ball a little bit. But
4: it's interesting how they constructed this team. We've seen a lot of, you know, the best players around the SEC, but also, you know, taking chances on a Jackson Harris from Hawaii, who was a real good possession receiver. Trey Brown, who we haven't really heard from tonight, possession guy from ODU. Landon Clark was a finalist for the Jerry Rice Award, which is the top freshman in the FCS. You know, another guy who had success at a lower level, and you just have to kind of look at him and squint and see what he could do at this level. And they found another good one as Chris Johnson Jr. of Clemson will bring it from the 5-yard line off the kickoff to the 20 to the 25. He's grabbed just shy of the 30 and pushed back forward progress to about the 29-yard line with 6.5 to go here in regulation.
3: And we said this coming into this game, that this is really a kind of a contrast in philosophies in terms of how you build a program. And Dabo Swinney is getting a lot of heat for the fact that, you know, in today's world, you fall behind if you don't join the party in terms of the transfer portal and all of those things, because the teams that you're playing can get better instantly at certain positions where they're weak. So imagine this, if Dabo Swinney was of the mind to bring in offensive linemen, as an example, a place that they got overwhelmed tonight. They had no ability to compete on the offensive line of scrimmage against LSU defensively, as we see a run up the middle right now from Clemson. But that just isn't what Dabo Swinney has wanted to do. So what are you going to do about that? You know, a year ago, people thought Dabo Swinney's team had a chance to win the national championship, and he was doing the same thing. But now he's fallen further behind, it seems.
4: Sorry about that, Kelly. 7-yard run by Jarvis Green. Second down and three. Little mesh give. Green has the first down out over the 39-yard line and downstairs to Ian Fitzsimmons.
16: And just piggybacking what Kelly was just saying there, Mark, you look at LSU's offensive line. There were only two guys that were back from last year. That's Braylon Moore and Weston Davis. Everybody else, portal. And one of them got paid $4 million as the best left tackle in all of college football in the portal in Jordan Seaton. So it's a complete opposite of what Clemson's done and what Lane Kiffin did coming into year one.
4: 100% fits from the 40-yard line. This is a give to Green. And he gets about a yard. And he is tackled hard. They've got second and third teamers out here. CJ Jim Coyley that time with the stop. Faheem Delane is also on the field right now, transferred in from Ohio State. You might remember the surname, of course. His brother was an All-American here last year for LSU and now in the NFL. There's another run play by Tristan Smith for Clemson. That's 6 yards. We're under 5 minutes to go here in the fourth quarter. 51-3 LSU. LSU fans may want to hold their ears on this one. We knew that Clemson is AP unranked for the first time since 2011. It's a pass play to Juju Preston. Screen play gets over the 50 to the 40-yard line. Preston jump cut at the 30. One of the biggest plays of the night for Clemson, which has struggled on offense. He is taken down at the LSU 28-yard line. Clemson has not had a losing record in 15 straight seasons, coming off their worst season at 7-6 since those 15 seasons. And they're going to drop a huge opener tonight. When's the last time they gave up 50? That nugget in a moment. Here's a handoff running to the 20-yard line into the red zone. Jarvis Green, who picks up 9. The last time, Kelly, an opponent's put up 50-plus against Clemson, 13 years ago, Florida State. Of course, that was the national championship squad for the Seminoles. From the 19-yard line, Mazina's going to keep. First down to the 15. He is bear-hugged and dropped at the 12-yard line by Faheem Delane. Clock will run with 3:40 and counting to go. Clemson has been held without a touchdown. And for most of the night, the rushing yards were hovering right around zero. They're making up some of that here in garbage time with about 3.5 minutes to go. Ezio Mume is in the backfield from the 11-yard line. Handoff. Ezio Mume at the 5, breaks a tackle and extends into the end zone. And Clemson has a touchdown. Down 51-3, it might feel meaningless touchdown, but you get a look on the sidelines of Blake Baker. They wanted to pitch the touchdown shutout here tonight, and it will not be, as Clemson, led by Christopher Bazina, get into the end zone for the first time.
3: And we haven't obviously seen a whole lot of this tonight, but there were some missed tackles by LSU, and Blake Baker's standard doesn't change just because he has a bunch of backups in the game. And it was interesting to hear Blake Baker talk about Lane Kiffin coming to LSU. He really had two reasons for staying here and being on Lane Kiffin's staff. He wanted to finish the job he was brought here to do. That's number one, which is to win a national championship. Plus, he wanted to play and be on the staff, or be on the staff of an offensive-minded head coach. But think of the adjustment that Blake Baker has to do offensively defensively. When your offense is going fast, it stresses your defense. You typically have to play more snaps. So there's an adjustment that Blake Baker is under as well. But right now, his defense seems to be well up to the task.
4: 51-10, LSU leads Clemson, 3:14 to go. We've had a number of blowouts here on week one, including here in Baton Rouge. But there were a handful of really good games. Want to detail here, of course, Oregon trailed Boise State earlier, and then the Ducks came back behind 378 passing yards, career high from Dante Moore, to beat Boise 34-27. couple of games you're going to have to see the finishes of. Auburn held off Baylor 17-16. Eric Winters made a tackle on a two-point conversion attempt by Baylor at the goal line to preserve that victory, as the run by LSU won't happen, as it is fair caught by Philip Wright. And then the game everyone's going to be talking about, we're going to be at the Big House in Michigan next week against Oklahoma. Western Michigan appeared to have Michigan beaten. Bryce Underwood threw a Hail Mary, and then the clock went from 1-0 as that football was headed out the back of the end zone. Not sure if it hit somebody, hit the ground before zero. They had a long ruling and then controversially put one more second on the clock, Kelly, and that gave Underwood one more chance. And on the second Hail Mary, he made the connection, and Michigan defeated Western Michigan by a point. Husan Longstreet is the third quarterback in for LSU on a run play with 3:05 to go. But I'm going to have to watch those final few plays of the Michigan game again, and you'll see it on SportsCenter. You'll hear it on SportsCenter all night coming up here on ESPN Radio. Controversial ending, and Coach Whittingham gets a win somehow. And I know the folks at Western Michigan feel they got job tonight.
3: Oh, no doubt. And from the replays, I couldn't really see who touched the ball and where the clock was. And until I see it, like, on the game film that we have access to, it's really hard to make that determination. But nonetheless, it was a bizarre set of circumstances. And we go into the Big House under those conditions, and Kyle Whittingham, no doubt, is going to have those guys go through the ringer this week in practice to get ready for Oklahoma, who really didn't miss much of anything.
4: No.
3: And their outing today.
4: Job material looked really good. Third down and 8 coming up. We're just seconds away from the 2-minute timeout, and we will hit it here with LSU leading Clemson 51-10 at the 2-minute timeout. LSU on its way to victory, impressively, for Lane Kiffin. We finally ended all the chatter out of the legal system, the SEC, against Lane Kiffin and LSU, and it was all down to football. Sam Levitt came to play tonight, both with his arm and with his legs. And LSU leads it by 41 with 2 minutes to go. So we're at the 2-minute timeout. This was Coach Lane Kiffin earlier when our Ian Fitzsimmons asked him about what America would learn about his team tonight.
6: I don't know. I hope a lot. I hope we play really well. Because McAfee said we're going to win by 50, so they better all play well.
4: you got the 50 burger. I know, we heard that pregame. I think Pat McAfee mentioned something about 50 points on game day earlier today. And Ian Fitzsimmons, they have showed America what they hope they're going to be all about here in 2026.
8: Well, about a minute and a half ago, guys, right before the 2-minute warning, Lane Kiffin did come over where we're standing right now on about the 15-yard line to the left of the LSU bench with Holly Rowe and Laura Rutledge, and kind of said something to Holly, said something to Laura. Then he looked at me and I said, hey, you said you were going to hang 50, and he gave me a wink and a smile.
4: He can't
8: make it up, man.
4: I called him an interesting cat. He's a great coach, great offensive mind. We love meeting with him. I mean, you get him on a Friday, it's a completely different guy than the guy you see on Saturday. And he gets intense. He loves these atmospheres. I'm fascinated to see what it's going to be like in Oxford with all the history from last fall and the run Ole Miss made in the college football playoff without him in 2 weeks' time. And then 3 weeks from tonight, we'll see where LSU is with Texas A&M coming here to Baton Rouge for that matchup. They got a couple of top 10 teams still to come, but impressive start, and Sam Levitt has lived up to it because Kelly Stauffer, it was no guarantee. He had the surgery for the Liz Frank. He missed spring, and, you just wondered. Everyone said he's back to health. Sam Levitt said he's back to health, but until you see the actions, you don't know exactly that he is. But tonight we saw Sam Levitt back to health tonight, which was impressive. And is he your big monster energy player of the game as I put you on the spot?
3: I think that's a pretty safe bet. His night was exceptional, considering what you just said, he hasn't played football since last October, an injury of that right foot, all of those things. And I thought he got better as a passer in the second half, but he was an elite extender of plays from the get-go, and that was really the difference.
4: Sam Levitt, our Big Monster Energy player of the game, and he brought the Big Monster Energy tonight. Ready to take it to the next level, unleash the beast this college tailgate season with Monster Energy. Tear into a can of the meanest energy drink on the planet, Monster Energy. Unleash the beast. And Levitt was unleashed here tonight. The number one portal quarterback coming to LSU. The number one portal offensive tackle, Jordan Seaton, coming to LSU. The number one portal defensive end, edge rusher, Prince Will Umanmielen, coming to LSU, part of some 48 portals. They're going to throw, and it is caught. Husan Longstreet throwing a long one down the left sideline, and Phillip Wright III just hauled it in. Three quarterbacks, all have been impressive. That goes for 33 yards.
3: It's an exceptional catch, a really good throw by Longstreet, but probably a better catch.

0: When Barry gets the call with 90 seconds to go, clock will move down at the Clemson 40-yard line.
1: 600-plus yards of offense tonight, but remember this, at Ole Miss a year ago, that team that almost got to the national championship game, they averaged over 500 yards a game, 25 first downs a game, over 9 yards per pass attempt, and you're doing all of that going as fast as the game will allow you to go, which creates so much pressure on the opposing defense.
0: 50 seconds to go. This is going to be a run for Longstreet, the quarterback, and he is down at the 37-yard line. Fletcher Cothran with the tackle, and they do not have to snap the ball again. So we're going to come up about 4 minutes shy of the witching hour. It's almost midnight here in the Central Time Zone.
1: Kessie, I heard Lane Kiffin say in the offseason, you know, he talked about LSU's just different. It's a different place. He feels like this is the place that he can win a national championship by bringing in the best high school players, the best portal players, and then kind of melding them together for a team that can compete for championships. And he said this. He said, I built my life on pushing out of what's comfortable. That's who he is.
0: Well, he's so comfortable with it. He didn't have to snap the ball there. They snapped the ball, and Longstreet threw a pass, knocked out of bounds. It was complete. Receiver knocked out of bounds with 15 seconds to go. 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
0: Ends the weekend here in Baton Rouge with one more conversation. There is no guy in college football, I think, that loves playing more than that guy. Whit Weeks, one of the leaders of this defense, an impressive defense. He mentioned it. He looked up at one point. Clemson had negative 2 yards. They end up with 40 with a little garbage time help, but 644 yards. We heard all the talk about how good Sam Levitt looked in practice late this week, and that's part of the lead story here tonight. Both ends of the football played tremendously well by the LSU Tigers in their opener.
1: Total domination, Mark, from really beginning to end. And there were some things that were said that kind of pointed to this. One of them was Whit Weeks. People were talking about all the distraction, all the court stuff and NFL players and what

0: is Kiffin up to? And we talked about this. The locker room is a different breed of cat. It's a organism unto itself. And the leader was who Fitz was just talking to, Whit Weeks. And he said, I haven't had one conversation about the off-the-field stuff with any of my teammates. It's never discussed. And so I didn't think that would be a distraction. And it was, to me, just a matter of, I think the best unit coming into this game was going to be LSU's defense. And that was true. But what I did not know is the second best unit was going to be LSU's offense. And this offense arrived earlier than a lot of people thought. And I think that is going to be trouble for the SEC going forward.
1: Well, the 51 points put forth by LSU's offense, that is the fifth most by a head coach in his LSU debut in program history, and the most since Nick Saban back in 2000. Saban patrolled these sidelines before he ended up at Alabama. He's as big of a factor for the rehab, if you will, of Lane Kiffin. Brought him to Alabama. He's an offensive coordinator. And, boy, they are off and running here at LSU. It's going to be a fascinating season. They have a very tough schedule, but they answered the bell on week one, and I'm looking forward to coming back here a few times.
0: Yeah, and everyone listening to us should tune in because we'll have a front row seat for whatever type of team that Lane Kiffin ends up with. We'll be back here for A&M and then ultimately in November for both Texas and Alabama back-to-back. And by the end of this month, we'll see what Lane Kiffin is up to.
1: Well, our pals, my cousins, Max Starks, Marilyn Payne will be in Oxford, Lane Kiffin's old stomping grounds. For Ole Miss Louisville, actually, game's in Nashville. I've mentioned Oxford a few times tonight. That's a neutral site game in Nashville. Apologize for that. That'll be at 7 Eastern time on ESPN Radio and on ABC. I will see you in Ann Arbor, Michigan next week for Michigan and Oklahoma. We're underway, buddy. Looking forward to it.
0: Sounds good. Good to be with you again.
1: Final score from Baton Rouge, LSU 51 and Clemson 10. Now for Kelly Stauffer. Ian Fitzsimmons down on the field, our producer, John Madani, our spotter, Ken Benowitz, our statistician, Keith Parsons, our engineer, Brian Neal, and the executive producer of Play-by-Play on ESPN Radio, Peter Saccone. I'm Mark Kestisher. That will do it from Tiger Stadium. Now let's go to Jim Baskwell in the studio with the postgame show.
2: All right, Mark, thanks so much. That's the fourth straight season opening loss for Clemson. Worst prior was to Georgia in 2024, 34-3, 51-10 on this night. LSU, 644 yards of offense, 335 through the air, 309 on the ground, including 213 in the opening half. Let's pause 10 seconds for station identification. 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

0: Coming up next in the College Football Live post-game show, our game flow and Lane Kiffin's debut as LSU head coach. It was the Bayou Bengals from start to finish. Highlights on the other side. 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
0: Jim Basswell back at the College Football Live post-game show on the heels of LSU's season opener against Clemson. They did it last year in Death Valley of Clemson. A win for LSU. This, though, represented Lane Kiffin's debut as LSU head coach, with lots of controversy swirling around him coming into this game concerning players that were in NFL camps who ultimately weren't on the roster for this game. 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The teams would swap 49-yard field goals after Sam Levitt was picked by Ashley Hampton, leading to Clemson's score. LSU countered with a 10-play, 59-yard drive, and they squared the game at 3. And then Dylan Jones took it from a yard out, capping a 12-play, 89-yard drive. LSU at the top side of the scoreboard, but soon thereafter, their defense gets in on the fun.
7: Third down and 6 for the Clemson Tigers, just over their 25-yard line. LSU pinning its ears back on defense. There's the snap. Here comes the heavy pressure, and it's intercepted on the throw at the 30-yard line. Jordan Ross at the 15, Ross at the 5, Ross into the end zone, touchdown LSU. Blake Baker's LSU defense forcing Christopher Vezina into an INT and a pick 6.
0: Yeah, Vezina had a tough go of it. He threw for just 83 yards. That pick to Jordan Ross, he took it 30 yards the other way on that pick 6, and LSU 2 quick touchdowns, up 17-3 at that point. We'll call that the turning point of the game, because really things went downhill from Clemson from there. It's brought to you by Morgan & Morgan, America's largest injury firm. And then LSU's offense began to click, drive after drive after drive. How about 9 plays, 72 yards, Sam Levitt calling his own number.
7: Gave him a yard to the 8, play fake, second and goal, rolling to his right under heavy pressure, breaks a tackle at the 10, turns in at the 5, gets into the end zone, touchdown! Sam Levitt runs for 8, score LSU as they built the lead to 23-3 over Clemson.
0: Yeah, that was a nice run by Sam Levitt. Got to give him credit on that one, 24-3, LSU up top. Levitt does it again from 13 yards out with about a buck 10 to go in the half, and LSU was up 31-3 at the break, 336-54 in total yards, 31 straight points, and how about this? 213 yards on the ground for LSU on 33 carries, a minus 4 rush yards on a dozen carries for Clemson. That was the game right there in the first half. Total dominance for LSU, and we'll call that Levitt run the first one. 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LSU then went to work through the air early second half.
7: Just got it off. They bring a little pressure. It's picked up. He throws downfield wide open. Caught at the 5 and into the end zone. Winston Watkins Jr. Touchdown LSU. And the route continues. 37 consecutive points for the LSU Tigers.
0: Yeah, 32 yards on that one. Levitt to Watkins Jr. 38-3 LSU. Next touch. 6 plays, 66. It's Jones back at it.
7: Second and 6 inside the 15. Give to Jones. Stiff arms, 1 defender, 10. 5 puts his head down and gets into the end zone. Touchdown LSU. 12-yard run for Dylan Jones, his second of the night. And the redshirt junior receiver, Jackson Harris, with a nice block to Springham.
0: Yes, indeed. Dylan Jones from a dozen yards out. Now, Lane Kiffin up 44-3, would go for the 2-point conversion. Up 44-3. They didn't get it there. That was it for Levitt. He was 16 of 28, 230 through the air, a touchdown, an interception, 12 rushes, career high, 113 on the ground, 2 touchdowns for him there, as LSU just had total dominance. They would slip in the backups in this one. Landon Clark would find Phillip Wright the third on a 30-yard scoring strike. 51-3, they were up top. That's the first time in 13 years Clemson had given up 50-plus points. They would score a late touchdown with 3:20 to go in this one, but it's LSU just blew them out, 51-10. Total offense for LSU, over 600 yards, over 300 on the ground, over 300 through the air. For Clemson, this is what it looked like for them, total offense. And again, they had a touchdown drive late, 145 of total offense, and on the ground, only 40 rush yards for this game. LSU utter dominance. Their head coach, Lane Kiffin, with our Laura Rutledge postgame.
9: Lane, now that you've gotten through this week, a lot of chaos, a lot of talk, how would you describe the relief of this win?
10: Well, we didn't start very well. You know, we gave them the 3 points, but then we did some good things after that. But it was good to finally get out here. We've been here 8-9 months and put a lot, said it all week, we put a lot into our performance. And so I was pleased that the players did well. We got a lot of work to do. We got some things to go back and fix, but, you know, a good start. And I'm happy for our fans. I'm happy for our university. And they had a lot of stuff thrown out in this week by different people around the country and stuff. So happy for our guys.
9: Over 300 yards rushing, a lot of it coming from your quarterback as well. How would you describe Sam Levitt's performance?
10: Yeah, I thought Sam, he didn't throw well. We didn't throw well early on with some timing things, but after that, I thought he ran the ball really well, had a really good second half. And so I'm glad he played the way he's played all camp. You know, that's what he's done every day in practice. He's prepared really hard. So we got to 1-0, but, you know, we got a lot of games left, but that was good to see. Good start.
9: You were very high on your defense coming in. What did they show you tonight?
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0: Season opening win. Julian Sain accounts for 4 total touchdowns. Jeremiah Smith, 8 for 151, 2 touchdown receptions. Oregon, Boise State, this one was a good one.
23: And back to throw. Dante steps up, wants to go down. Got him downfield. Moore, DeCorian sidesteps a play of 30. He might be able to make it. He's at the 10. He will make it to the end zone. DeCorian Moore with a little move on by. I'm going to keep going. Defenders right there. He just jet stopped and then took off.
0: Jerry Allen, Learfield, Dante Moore throws for 378, 3 touchdowns. Oregon 34-27 over Boise State. Georgia, Texas, Alabama blowout winners, and the defending champs get on the board impressively.
23: Motion goes Marsh. Here's the snap. Hoover back to throw. He's going for the bomb down the field. He's got his man, and it is caught, and a touchdown. Unbelievable catch. Again, one of those very contested plays.
0: Don Fisher from Learfield, most points in a season opener versus an FBS team for Indiana since 1969, 52-16 over North Texas. Josh Hoover versus Indiana player last 30 seasons with 4-plus touchdown passes in his debut. the defending champs' longest active winning streak for Indiana in FBS to 17 straight. Once again, our final score, it's LSU all over Clemson in this Tigers versus Tigers opener, 51-10 in Lane Kiffin's debut as Bayou Bengals head coach. Our next broadcast is Ole Team, Ole Miss getting Louisville tomorrow night. Our coverage comes your way at 7 Eastern. Coming up next, it's SportsCenter all night for producer Ryan Matlack, technical director Josiah Howard, as well as associate producer Javon Cutler. I'm Jim Basquiat. 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
45: As well, especially when you've got Zach Wheeler on the hill, top of the fifth inning. Zach Wheeler already with two strikeouts in the frame.
46: Eighth pitch of the at-bat, the 3-2 again, swing and a miss.
0: Wheeler finally puts him away and strikes out the side in the fifth.
45: Phillies would go on to win it 4-2. They've won 8 of their last 9 games. 71-43 are the Phillies since Don Mattingly was named the interim skipper back on April the 28th. Their second best win percentage since then, just behind the Brewers. Red Sox taking on the Orioles in Baltimore. Let's pick up the action in the top of the 7th inning. Isaiah Kiner-Falefa at the plate for the Red Sox.
2: Here's the pitch. And he lines one down the right field side. It is down. That's going to be into the corner. Mickey scores. They're going to wave home Story. Throw comes onto the infield. Alexander's relay. Not in time. Head first slide for Story. It's a 2-run double for Isaiah Kiner-Falefa.
45: 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Their 16th shutout win this season for Boston, tying the Phillies for the MLB lead. First time pitching back-to-back shutouts since 2025. Sonny Gray with his 17th win of the year. Only 3 hits allowed and 7 strikeouts of the game. Trevor Story with 3 hits in the game for Boston. I invite you to tune in for baseball action tonight as the White Sox host the Twins. 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The Diamondbacks taking on the Astros in Houston. The Astros have won 5 of their last 6, and they're 3 games ahead of the Texas Rangers for first place in the American League West. Have an 84% chance to win the division, according to ESPN Analytics. Currently, Yordan Alvarez leading the American League in batting average at .316, tied for the AL lead in runs batted in at 94, tied for the AL lead in home run for 37, looking to become the 5th batting triple crown in the last 70 years and the first since 2012 when Miguel Cabrera did it for the Detroit Tigers. And milestone watch for Jose Altuve as well, just 5 hits shy of 2,500 career hits, would join Freddie Freeman as the only active players to reach that milestone. We'd go into extra innings here in a 3-3 game. Gabriel Moreno at the plate for Arizona on Arizona Sports 98.7 FM.
3: Nothing in one. Here's the pitch. There's a swing and a base hit into right center field. That will bring home Vargas. And the Diamondbacks take a 4-3 lead.
4: Well done.
45: Diamondbacks would go on to win it 4-3. Astros would have a chance in the bottom of the 10th inning, but could not finish. Ketel Marte would homer for the Diamondbacks. It was his first since failing up to show up to a game in Boston. And, of course, his injury list stint as well. The 42nd comeback win this season for the Diamondback, Isak Paredes. He drove in all 3 Astros runs in the loss. The Diamondbacks move ahead of the Padres for the final NL wildcard spot. The Astros remain 3 games ahead of the Rangers in the AL West. Meanwhile, the Rangers taking on the Rays. The Rays win it thanks to a 3-run home run in the 10th inning by Jonathan Aranda, putting them on top. Junior Caminero with his 38th home run, passing Yordan Alvarez for most home runs in the AL. More from the college football gridiron. That's next. 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
45: As we roll on here with SportsCenter All Night here on ESPN Radio, Viking safety Harrison Smith is coming back for a 15th season in the National Football League. The team announced on Saturday that Smith is signing a one-year $12.25 million contract. The maximum value of $16.25 million, according to NFL Network's Ian Rapoport and Mike Garofolo. The 37-year-old, one of six defensive backs in NFL history, with 35 interceptions and 25 sacks in his career. Also, in a protest of umpire Doug Eddings' situation from Friday, members of both the Cardinals and the Rockies tilted their caps on Saturday after Eddings instructed Cardinals rookie Hansel Rincon to straighten his hat on Friday, resulting in Oliver Marmol's ejection. It did appear that at one point during the pregame, Doug Eddings did apologize to Rincon, but we'll see what the aftermath ends up being. Meanwhile, Michigan and Western Michigan, a tight one in Ann Arbor, one that appeared to show Western Michigan winning the game with a Hail Mary falling shy, hitting a player out of bounds with zeros on the clock. However, after a referee review of the situation, 1 second was put back on the clock. So Michigan had one more chance to try to win the football game and avoid the colossal upset. Here's how it sounded. Doug Karsh from Learfield.
13: Underwood takes the snap. Now they rush four. Back to pass, back at his own 40, is going to let it go. This one's coming down in the end zone. It is caught! Touchdown, Wolverines! Touchdown! Touchdown!
14: Are you serious?
13: Absolute miracle!
45: Storm in the field were the Michigan fans, an absolute shocker in Ann Arbor, as it appeared Western Michigan had won the game. And certainly the college football prognosticators and fans were not happy with the call, thinking that Western Michigan had gotten absolutely robbed, because the television broadcast of it showed zeros on the clock well before a Western Michigan player touched the ball on the initial Hail Mary. However, The statement from the Big Ten Conference after the game said this: following video review, it was determined Western Michigan's number 18 started his jump from an established out-of-bounds position and made contact with the ball with 1 second remaining on the clock. As shown in the provided video of what was viewed during the replay process, a side-by-side of the play and the game clock using a direct shot of the game clock in the stadium was used to determine the final ruling. And that video was provided in social media. The Mid-American Conference and Western Michigan have agreed with the Big Ten's assessment of it. So the controversy has come to an end. Michigan wins it 13-12 in an absolute stunner in Ann Arbor. We'll have more from that a little bit later on in the program. More in college football. Clemson taking on LSU, a game in primetime on ABC, but the game delayed because of lightning, so it didn't start for a while. The sixth meeting between Clemson and LSU in the second regular season matchup and the first played ever in Baton Rouge. LSU came into the game as a 10.5-point favorite. We'll see how this one would go down in Baton Rouge. LSU up big, mostly thanks to the play of Sam Leavitt in the first half. Here's the call on ESPN Radio.
0: Second and five, dropping back and rolling out to the right. Leavitt using the legs again, cuts on the numbers, 10 to the 5. He's bumped near the end zone, and do they call it a touchdown? Touchdown! Sam Leavitt, second rushing touchdown of the night. This one goes for 13 yards. What a first half on the ground for LSU, led by their quarterback, Sam Leavitt.
45: Mark Kestisher on the call here on ESPN Radio. LSU continue to pour it on into the second half as well. Again, up by a score of 30-3. This time, Leavitt airing it out to continue the offensive onslaught.
0: Just got it off. They bring a little pressure. It's picked up. He throws downfield wide open. Caught at the 5 and into the end zone. Winston Watkins Jr. Touchdown LSU. And the route continues. 37 consecutive points for the LSU Tigers.
45: 37 straight in route to a 51-10 dominant performance against Clemson. The 51 points, their fourth most in a season opener in the AP poll era. For Lane Kiffin, the 51 points are the fifth most by an LSU head coach in a team debut in program history, and most since Nick Saban put up 58 back in the year 2000 in his debut. LSU had 38 first down in the games, a new program record. Sam Leavitt, 230 passing yards and a passing touchdown, 113 rushing yards and 2 rushing touchdowns in the game. The two men that called for us on ESPN Radio, Mark Kestisher and Kelly Stouffer, had this postgame extra from Baton Rouge.
0: Alex, thank you very much. You could not have scripted it any better for Lane Kiffin. There was so much anticipation, Kelly Stouffer, for his LSU debut. And then we had to wait an extra 2 hours thanks to
14: a rain
0: and lightning delay. I mean, it was biblical, and then it was a biblical beatdown by LSU over Clemson, and impressive on both sides of the ball, quarterback Sam Leavitt and the LSU defense led by Whit Weeks.
14: You know, Kessie, in this business, in playing football, you rarely can live up to such high expectations, let alone exceed those incredibly high expectations. And that's exactly what LSU did. I knew their defense would be good, and they're probably better than I even expected. And then the offense, I heard Lane Kiffin say this kind of late in camp. He finally said, you know, I don't know that our defense is going to have to carry us all the way through the month of September like I thought, because our offense is further along than I anticipated. Hello, that's exactly what happened, and Sam Leavitt is right in the middle of all that.
0: Sam Leavitt threw for 230 yards and a touchdown. He ran for 2 scores, 113 yards, including 100 in the first half. If there was any question if that right foot was healed, we saw tonight not only in the amount of yards he gained, but remember that one time he planted with the right foot and got into the end zone. He looks 100% healthy, and the folks here in Baton Rouge, I'm sure, have fallen in love with him very quickly.
14: Yeah, Kesty, I pointed to that right foot plant on that first touchdown run of his. He was coming to the right, had to make a really hard, aggressive stop to plant and get into the end zone and take contact really at the same time. And that foot was what he had to plant on, and there was no hesitation whatsoever on his part. That's a really good sign.
0: LSU had 38 first downs. Clemson only had 8. Christopher Vezina got his shot as the starting quarterback. Tate Reynolds got his shot to start the second half.
15: but it's back to the drawing board, it feels, for Clemson as they head home for their opener next week.
14: Yeah, and offensively, Clemson really didn't have any answers. And I think it's mainly because their offensive line is overwhelmed. A bunch of guys that have been in the program, and Dabo gets a lot of grief for not going to the portal. And you look at that Clemson offensive line, and you really could have increased talent on the offensive line by dipping into the portal. Who would not want to come and play at Clemson? So that's where I think Dabo Swinney is seen to be behind the times in terms of program building. I love the guy, but right now he's just falling behind the teams he has to play, and his offensive line wasn't competitive. How do you make that better? You don't have anyone else in the program. Those five guys were said to be the best five, and it isn't going to work going forward.
15: Well, for the second straight season opener, the Tigers of LSU beat the Tigers of Clemson. Much closer game last year, not tonight. LSU 51, Clemson 10, the final. Now for Kelly Stauffer, I'm Mark Kestisher right here on the exclusive home of the College Football Playoff, ESPN Radio, and the ESPN app. Let's go back to Alex Del Barrio in the studio.
45: Thanks a lot, Kesty. Let's continue on the college football front. Two teams making their season debut in Baylor and Auburn. That game taking place in Atlanta on ABC. Six meeting all time between these two programs, with the five matchup split 2-2-1. Second meeting in a neutral setting. The other came all the way back in the 1954 Gator Bowl. Auburn and Baylor on the Auburn Sports Network's Byron Brown making things happen for the Tigers.
16: Play clock at 20 as Brown looks to the Auburn sideline. Brings Jake Johnson outside the left side. Brown's going to run it. Byron bounces outside. 10, 5, Brown, touchdown! Touchdown, Byron Brown! Touchdown, Auburn! 11 yards for the lead!
45: Auburn takes the lead in the fourth quarter, a 17-10 lead. So Baylor looking to find the equalizer, and they would turn to their quarterback DJ Lagway late in the fourth quarter to do it. Here's how it sounded on the Baylor Sports Network.
17: Here we go. Here's the ball game. Fourth down and goal from the 5-yard line. 13 seconds to play. Baylor trailing 17-10 to the Tigers. Lagway takes the snap. Fourth down play. 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
17: Touchdown. Gavin Freeman again. Touchdown, Bears. They score on fourth and goal from the 5-yard line. Baylor claws their way back within one at 17-16.
45: So 17-16, again, late in the fourth quarter. They score. A point after ties it, but the Baylor Bears elect to go for two. Could they punch it in to win the football game?
19: Yeah, got to find out where it sits to. Watch the rub route again. Oh,
16: Lagway
19: goodness.
16: Throws it to the tight end. Did he get it?
19: No.
16: He didn't. He was taken down at the goal line. He was taken down by Eric Winters. A two-point conversion saving tackle by Winters.
19: They tried
16: to throw to the tight end, and Winters, who's 6 foot, took down the 6'4", Matthew Kloppenstein.
45: On the Auburn Sports Network, Auburn beats Baylor 17-16 with that goal line stop for the two-point conversion. Their 10th straight win in a season opener for Auburn. Byron Brown, 259 passing yards, had three interceptions in the game to go along with a rushing touchdown. DJ Lagway, 333 passing yards and two touchdowns with an interception for Baylor. He had 54 pass attempts in the game, and that's the most in the Big 12 in a season opener since Baker Mayfield had over 50 back in 2021. More from the college football front. Marshall taking on 18th-ranked Penn State. Penn State 2-0 all-time against Marshall, scoring a 26-7 victory back in 1929 and a 65-0 victory back in 1930. So a long time until these two teams met for the very first time. Penn State has won 25 straight non-conference games against unranked opponent, and head coach Matt Campbell, hired by Penn State this offseason after his 10-year career at Iowa State and the winningest coach in school history, making his Nittany Lion coaching debut. Rocco Becht trying to get Penn State up 10-0 in the first quarter on the Penn State Sports Network.
20: Back goes Becht on third and three, scans the field, looks, scans, fires over the middle. He's got Howard at the 25, 20, 15, 10 to the 5, far corner, touchdown Penn State. The offensive line gave him the time to make the play.
45: More from the Nittany Lions on the Penn State Sports Network. Beck this time airing it out for another score in the first.
20: From the near hash, quick toss far side. Eskelson's got it. 25, 20, 15, 10 to the 5. Touchdown, Penn State. Big block in the open field by James Peoples. And the Nittany Lions do it again.
45: Lions with a 45-0 win over Marshall. Matt Campbell, a shutout win in his coaching debut with Penn State. 26th straight win against non-conference opponents. First time shutting out an opponent in an opener since back in 2017. Oregon State taking on 23rd-ranked Houston in H-Town. Houston ranked 23rd in the AP poll, their highest ranking entering a season opener since 2016 when they were 15th-ranked in the country, and they upset Baker Mayfield and the 3rd-ranked Oklahoma Sooners at NRG Stadium. Oregon State just 1-13 in their last 14 season openers against ranked opponents. We'll get to the action here in the second quarter. Houston looking to take the lead. Here's Kevin Eschenfelder from Learfield.
2: First down and 10, Cougars at the Houston 44-yard line. Stanford left side. Stanford into the secondary, 45-40, foot race down the left side. 25-20, 15-10, touchdown, Houston. A 56-yard run by Rashawn Stanford over the left side, and the Cougars extend the lead.
45: Connor Wegman, 20 of 30, 305 passing yards and a passing touchdown in the game as the Cougars come up with a victory over Oregon State. Meanwhile, Georgia, the 3rd-ranked team in the country, taking on Tennessee State at home. And Nate Frazier with a big rush to get the scoring going for the Bulldogs.
3: Stockton up under center. Going to hand this one to Frazier off the right side across the 45. He's got an alley at the 40. Nate Frazier, 30, 25, 20, 15, 10 down the right side. Frazier scores!
45: Made it a 7-0 lead for Georgia. More from Georgia in the first quarter, already up 14-0. And this time it's Elias Williams making things happen for the Bulldogs.
3: Dwight Phillips for Georgia. Gunner up under center. They're sneaking a man up on the left side. Gunner dropping, roll the right under pressure. Drops it out, Elias Williams. He's open. 10, 5, the big man dives and scores!
21: How about that, huh? Elias Williams, key block on the previous play for Talon Taylor. Springs him for a long run. What do? You come back and you reward the tight end. Little play action pass, an easy boot for Gunner. Gets the ball up over the defender. Wide open, Elias Williams takes it in for a touchdown.
45: Elias Williams made it 20-0 there with the score. Georgia blows out Tennessee State 63-3. The 63 points, the most in a season opener since 1941 when they scored 81 at Mercer. One more to pass along. Texas A&M playing host to Abilene Christian. The 12th-ranked Aggies looking to get off to a nice start against an in-state opponent. And we would get Marcel Reed airing it out to Isaiah Horton.
22: Single receivers each side. Play action fake to him. Fires left side. Caught. Isaiah Horton first is a touchdown. Zay into the end zone. 15-yard touchdown, Aggies.
45: Andrew Monaco from Learfield. More from the Aggies in the fourth quarter. Already up 33-0 on Abilene Christian. And this time, Carson Baker punches it in.
22: Here's a run up the middle. And running into the end zone, Carson Baker, A&M freshman running back, touchdown on his first catch. He's averaging one touchdown a carry.
21: Carry.
45: 12th-ranked Aggies with a 50-0 win over Missouri State. Largest shutout win over an FBS opponent since 1997. Again, Marcel Reed, 233 passing yards and two scores. The Aggies outgained the Bears by 438 yards. Isaiah Horton, the Alabama transfer, with 76 yards receiving and a touchdown in his Aggie debut. Other scores to pass along, number 22, Iowa, with a 40-0 win over NIU, and top-ranked Ohio State, dominant performance, 56-3 over Ball State. Still more to come on this SportsCenter All Night, including some coverage from the U.S. Open. That's next. 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
30: Alex, it's the first full week of college football, so we start in Columbus. Ohio State's Jeremiah Smith with a 48-yard touchdown reception. Paul Keels had it from Learfield.
31: Sain will climb under center, take the snap, fake the handoff, set it as 44, pulls a trigger deep down the right side of the field, ball in the air, and it is caught in the end zone. Jeremiah Smith, 48-yard touchdown grab from Julian Sain.
0: number four.
30: Rashawn Sanford II of Houston takes it the distance. Kevin Eschenfelder with a call from Learfield.
2: First down at 10, Cougars at the Houston 44-yard line. Sanford left side. Sanford into the secondary. 45-40. Foot race down the left side. 25-20. 15-10. Touchdown, Houston. A 56-yard run by Rashawn Sanford over the left side.
0: Number three.
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7: Third down and six for the Clemson Tigers just over their 25-yard line. LSU pinning its ears back on defense. There's the snap. Here comes the heavy pressure, and it's intercepted on the throw to the 30-yard line. Jordan Ross at the 15. Ross at the 5. Ross into the end zone. Touchdown, LSU.
0: Number two.
30: Auburn's Eric Winters with a great tackle at the goal line on a two-point attempt at Baylor. The game saver from the Auburn Sports Network.
11: Yeah, got to find out where it sits still. Watch the rub route again.
12: Oh, Lagway throws it to the tight end. Did he get it?
11: No.
12: He didn't. He was taken down at the goal line. He was taken down by Eric Winters. A two-point conversion saving tackle by Winters.
11: What a play.
12: They tried to throw to the tight end, and Winters, who's 6 foot, took down the 6'4", Matthew Klopfenstein.
0: Number one.
30: Michigan's Bryce Underwood takes advantage of a second chance, connects with J.J. Buchanan on a Hail Mary. Here's Doug Karsh from Learfield.
13: Underwood takes the snap. Now they rush four. Back to pass, back at his own 40. He's going to let it go. This one's coming down in the end zone. It is caught! Touchdown, Wolverines! Touchdown! Touchdown!
11: Are you serious?
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45: 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Let's get to the U.S. Open. And it looked like it was going to be an easy straight sets victory on the men's side by ninth-seeded Taylor Fritz, but Francisco Cerundolo had other ideas after Fritz won the first two sets 6-3, 6-4. Cerundolo would win 6-3, 6-4 in the next two, and then match point. Here's how it sounded on ESPN Radio.
14: He's now at match point. A remarkable recovery from Francisco Cerundolo, who for just the second time in his career comes back to win from two sets to love down.
45: So Fritz goes out in the third round. Fritz has not gotten past the fourth round at the U.S. Open since 2020.

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12: College football's most talked about team takes the field.
13: 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Touchdown, LSU. A pump of the fist from Lane Kiffin, the new head coach here in Baton Rouge. And the first touchdown of the night belongs to the LSU Tigers.
12: A wild finish in the big house.
14: Underwood takes the snap. Now they rush four. Back to pass, back at his own 40. He's going to let it go. This one's coming down in the end zone. It is caught! Touchdown!
12: The reigning national champions open their title defense.
15: Motion goes Marsh. Here's the snap. Hoover back to throw. He's going for the bob down the field. He's got his man, and it is caught! And a touchdown! Unbelievable catch!
12: Plus, the playoff push continues on the diamond.
16: Acuna gets on top of that one and unloads deep to left field, and that is long gone into the second deck.
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1: 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Week one of college football in the books, or at least the first Saturday of week one of college football, week zero last week. And it's some pretty good matchups. Of course, the pennant races continue to heat up across the diamond as well. Plus, the U.S. Open continues from New York. But we'll start with a controversial finish as 16th-ranked Michigan took on Western Michigan, the ninth all-time meeting between the two programs. Michigan 8-0 all-time against the Broncos, including a 47-14 victory in their most recent meeting back in 2021. Kyle Whittingham, 177 career wins at the FBS level as a head coach, but making his debut in the Big House, and things were not looking good for Michigan. They were trailing 12-7 late in the fourth quarter. One last opportunity for Bryce Underwood and the Wolverines looking for a Hail Mary to try to win it. Here's how it sounded on 101.3 FM, The Brew.
2: Underwood in a shotgun, takes the snap. Western rushes three. Bryce will step up. He's going to let it fly to the end zone, and this ball's going to go out of the back of the end zone, incomplete. And that is the final play of the football game. Western Michigan has come into the Big House and defeated the Michigan Wolverines 12-7. Now, the officials are blowing the whistle. I believe they're going to review to make sure that the game clock expired. Did indeed expire, which I think that it did.
3: After review, there's 1 second remaining in the game. Third down.
1: So it appeared that Western Michigan had won the football game 12-7. The officials got word that there was 1 second left on the clock and did not show that way on the broadcast. However, a different feed that the officials had in their replay booth showed that 1 second was remaining on the clock. More on that in a second. So Michigan, with 1 second on the clock, had one more chance to try to win it. Here's how it sounded. Here's Doug Karsh from Learfield.
2: Underwood takes the snap. Now they rush four. Back to pass. Back at his own 40. He's going to let it go. This one's coming down in the end zone. It is caught! Touchdown, Wolverines! Touchdown! Touchdown!
4: Are you serious?
2: Absolute miracle.
1: So pandemonium in the Big House. Michigan escapes with a stunning and controversial win, 13-12, the final. As Michigan escapes, entered in the game as 27.5-point favorites, ended up sneaking out with a 1-point victory, a scary debut for Michigan head coach Kyle Whittingham. But here's what he said on the crazy ending to the football game.
5: Well, yeah, obviously the extra second was huge. As I watched the first Hail Mary end and the ball sailed out of the back of the end zone, as I glanced at the clock, I was pretty sure there was 1 second left, but that obviously is not up to me. But as the refs went to replay, they confirmed it, and so gave us one more opportunity. And that second time around, Bryce threw a perfect ball because the first one he sailed it out the back, which gives us no chance to catch it. And J.J. made a phenomenal catch. Doesn't surprise me. That's who he is. I see him make contested catches every day in practice. And offensive line gave Bryce enough time to launch it. And so this game will go down in history, Michigan history. I don't know if it's in a positive way, but it'll go down in history for certain.
1: Michigan quarterback Bryce Underwood, also his thoughts on winning on the final play.
6: So I have not seen the clip. Several people have mentioned it to me that the game was over. I think, you know, one, our commissioner has already reached out. You know, normally he handles those type of situations and reviews. I thought that this... The crew tonight did a really nice job handling multiple close calls and review situations. We had several where the spot was questioned and reviewed, and those calls went our way and the review went our way. And so I'll let our commissioner and those guys handle it. At the end of the day, you don't always control those situations, or is there a second left on the clock. We talk a lot about just respond regardless of what the circumstances are. We can't control whether there's a second left on the clock or not. We went out the first time, we defended perfectly, the Hail Mary situation. I thought our guys did an excellent job. I know when I looked up at the clock, It was past zeros before we touched it.
1: That was Lance Taylor, the Western Michigan head coach, on the last play of the game. Here's the statement from the Big Ten Conference a few hours after the game was complete. Quote, following video review, it was determined Western Michigan's number 18 started his jump from an established out-of-bounds position and made contact with the ball with 1 second remaining on the clock, as shown in the provided video of what was viewed during the replay process, which included a side-by-side view of the play and the game clock using a direct shot of the game clock in the stadium and was used to determine the final ruling. Where the controversy existed was because of the telecast that seemingly had it at zeros on their timing of the broadcast and the final play. So, Big Ten provided video. It seemed to be the correct result with 1 second remaining on the clock. Again, as Michigan comes up with the controversial win 13-12 over Western Michigan. Switching gears to LSU versus Clemson. LSU has certainly been in the news quite a bit based on their decisions and whether or not they would be rostering certain players who had some NFL experience, including Daquan Wright and Xavier Harris, and they were left off the roster for week one. Here's Lane Kiffin before their matchup against Clemson on College Game Day on his decision to not roster those players.
0: As much as I feel for the players, and I believe that you fight for what you believe in, and I believe, you know, these kids have an opportunity to play, just like all the other kids around the country that are winning court cases and being put on rosters. But at the same time, I'm the head coach of LSU, and I had to make a decision that is for the big picture of LSU and the LSU football program, with the uncertainties of what potentially could have come by adding them to the roster. And we couldn't get exact reasons or exact what that would mean if we added them.
1: So that was Lane Kiffin before the game, taking on Clemson, sixth meeting all time between Clemson and LSU. LSU entered the game a 10.5-point favorite. LSU 91-12 in home night games since 2006. Let's get to the action. First quarter, LSU already up by a score, and Jordan Ross on the defensive side making a play to add to the LSU total.
4: Third down and six for the Clemson Tigers, just over their 25-yard line. LSU pinning its ears back on defense. There's the snap. Here comes the heavy pressure, and it's intercepted on the throw at the 30-yard line. Jordan Ross at the 15. Ross at the 5. Ross into the end zone. Touchdown, LSU. Blake Baker's LSU defense forcing Christopher Vezina into an INT and a pick six.
1: LSU tacks on one to make it 17-3. That's Mark Estrescher on ESPN Radio. And then Sam Levitt getting involved as he puts it on the ground and takes it in for LSU to put them up big.
4: Second and five, dropping back and rolling out to the right. Levitt using the legs again. Cuts on the numbers, 10-5. He's bumped near the end zone. And do they call it a touchdown? Touchdown. Sam Levitt, second rushing touchdown of the night. This one goes for 13 yards. What a first half on the ground for LSU, led by their quarterback, Sam Levitt.
1: Sam Levitt with a 13-yard touchdown there. LSU up big going into the break, and Lane Kiffin in his halftime conversation with Holly Rowe had this little comment while walking away after he answered the final question.
7: Whatever, 38-0.
8: Thank you, coach.
7: Yep.
8: Good map.
7: Everything to say, not say. Imagine if we had pro players.
1: So, quote, you heard the quote there. Imagine if we had pro players. Well, the domination continued into the third quarter. Pro players are not, although if everyone's getting paid, aren't they all pro players anyway? Well, that's a debate for another day. But Sam Levitt this time going to the air, this time to Winston Watkins Jr.
4: Just got it off. They bring a little pressure. It's picked up. He throws downfield wide open. Caught at the 5 and into the end zone. Winston Watkins Jr. Touchdown LSU. And the rout continues. 37 consecutive points for the LSU Tigers.
1: Ended up being a 51-10 victory by LSU over Clemson. The 51 points, the fourth most in a season opener in the AP poll era. Levitt, 230 passing yards, a passing touchdown, 113 rushing yards, and two rushing scores. Levitt with Laura Rutledge after the game on ABC.
8: Well, you had such an incredible preparation for this first game. What was it like when you ran out here to Tiger Stadium and you really got into a rhythm early?
9: Yeah, you know, it's surreal. best fans of the nation, best environment to play in. Shout out to everybody. Coaching staff getting us prepared. Players came out and played. I actually don't think I came out and played the best early on. Would have liked to have gotten set a little bit earlier. But, you know, always a room for improvement.
8: You really used your legs a lot. You had that injury on your foot, but you really ran well. How did you kind of let it go?
9: Yeah, you know, it wasn't a thought process. That was off-season work. Everyone, you know, kept asking me about it, and I kept saying, you know, it's not an issue. It's not even a thought process. You know, and it kind of showed on the field.
1: And LSU head coach Lane Kiffin on getting his first win at LSU.
10: Felt like I was back at Mardi Gras. It was pretty awesome. I was pretty electric, and I actually felt bad. There were so many people. Most of the people were so far away, you know, they couldn't even really get closer to the players. But it was awesome. I think the whole day was really neat, how electric the campus was from what people said. And that's what LSU's supposed to be. That's why we're here. I'm not making huge statements in one game, but I'm just saying that's the LSU swagger. That's the energy. That's how the stadium's supposed to be. Hard to come in and play. Hard to play on offenses, especially quarterbacks. So I think it started there.
1: That was Lane Kiffin. Let's get to Boise State taking on second-ranked Oregon. Always a tight one when these two teams square off against each other, although Boise State's lost four of their last five season openers, but they've won three of the four all-time meetings, all since 2008 against Oregon. Oregon did win the last meeting. That was back at home in 2024. Let's get to this one. Fourth quarter as Oregon trying to get back in front. Here's Jerry Allen from Learfield.
11: And back to throw. Dante steps up, wants to go down. Got him downfield. Moore. DeCorian sidesteps a play of 30. He might be able to make it. He's at the 10. He will make it to the end zone. DeCorian Moore with a little move on by. I'm going to keep going. Two defenders right there. He just jet stopped and then took off.
1: DeCorian Moore with the touchdown to put Oregon up 33-27. The final would be 34-27 over Boise State after the point after. The Ducks won the Ducks' 17th straight win in a season opener, now 2-3 all time against Boise State, winning the last two meetings each by only one possession. Dante Moore 28-37, 378 yards passing and three touchdowns. Here's Oregon head coach Dan Lanning on some of the mistakes that happened throughout the game.
12: You know, some mistakes happen and they're going to happen. Some of them are discipline penalties, you know, to have, you know, multiple post-snap penalties. Those are the things that can't happen, right? Bear had one, right? Peyton Woodyard had one. That's where you're giving free opportunities. They're kicking off from the 50-yard line and have a chance to flip the field, right? We give them a first down to move the ball in the red area, you know, when we have an opportunity for a stop. So those are the things that absolutely have to be eliminated. And then you saw some different faces in there, some guys that never got to experience a game in Autzen, but they have to be prepared for that. And I thought they handled that on their side better than we did. So there's going to be some cleanup there.
1: More from the Big Ten as 6th-ranked Indiana took on North Texas. We'll get to the action here in the third quarter. Indiana already up big. Hoosier quarterback Josh Hoover airs one out to pad the lead.
13: Motion goes Marsh. Here's the snap. Hoover back to throw. He's going for the bomb down the field. He's got his man, and he is caught, and a touchdown. Unbelievable catch. Again, one of those very contested plays, and Indiana comes up with a score, and Charlie Becker comes up with a score. Touchdown.
1: That was Don Fisher from Learfield. Hoosiers win it 52-16, their 17th straight victory, their longest by any Big Ten team since Ohio State won 19 in a row back in the 2018 and 2019 seasons. Josh Hoover, 13-16, 231 yards, four passing touchdowns in the win for Indiana. Charlie Becker with two receiving touchdowns for Indiana. Indiana head coach Kurt Cignetti on seeing the new championship banner go up for the Hoosiers.
14: Seeing the new sign in the south end zone, what was that, you know, response from you and the team?
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14: You didn't
15: see it at
14: all?
15: I heard we were putting it up. I think we were in a locker room. I knew we were going to be in a locker room, and I honestly never saw it. But I know we won it last year for a fact, and it was fun.
1: Kurt Cignetti with a little laughter there, but still has not seen his championship banner. 52-16, the final over North Texas. 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Still no Shohei Ohtani in the lineup for the Dodgers, but could they pick up a much-needed victory to stay in the race for that number two spot in the National League to get that first round bye? Stick around. 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
16: 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The American League Central takes center stage as the Minnesota Twins fight for a spot in the postseason. They're in Chicago to face the first-place White Sox. 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
1: 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Dodgers taking on the Nationals. Shohei Ohtani missing the last two games for L.A. Once again, would not be in the lineup on Saturday. First time Ohtani has missed three consecutive days since joining the Dodgers. Here's more on Ohtani's health from Buster Olney as he joined Hammer and Emmett on Saturday.
39: He's not feeling good. He's got this right bicep issue along with a left knee issue. You know, a couple days ago, Dave Roberts, Brandon Gomes, their general manager, were basically at that point talking about, no, we don't think we'll have to use the IL. Well, that's been walked back. Yesterday, Dave Roberts basically said, well, we'll see where it goes from here. I mean, let's face it, at this point, I'm sure that, you know, even Shohei Ohtani, and I've told you guys before, he runs the show. Like, what Shohei wants, Shohei gets. And so if he really wants to pitch, and he hasn't thrown in a game since July 3rd, He hasn't thrown in a week from a mound. If that's what he really wanted, I mean, the Dodgers would go, okay. But without a doubt, at this point, their strong preference is, look, we just need to get you right for our offense, which has been terrible in the second half of the year. So do what you need to do. Take days off, get right physically, rest in order to help our offense.
1: ESPN MLB insider Buster Olney. So no Shohei Ohtani again. The Dodgers tied with the Braves, but would lose the head-to-head tiebreaker for the second bye in the postseason. Both the Braves and Dodgers, 3.5 games behind the Brewers for the top spot in the National League. Good news for the Dodgers, they're 4-0 this season against the Nationals. Their best record against any opponent, have 5 straight wins against the Nationals. Overall, their longest active win streak against any opponent. But Dodgers were trailing in the bottom of the 7th, but in a 4-2 game, Tommy Edman comes up with 2 men on to change the fortunes for L.A. on AM 570 L.A. Sports.
0: Beater to Tommy Edman, and Tommy swings, hits a drive to right field and deep. This ball heading back. This ball's gone! A 3-run home run for Tommy Edman. He flips the score, and the Dodgers lead it 5-4 on a 2-out tank by Tommy Edman. His 6th home run of the season.
1: Dodgers go on to win it 6-5. Edman with the go-ahead 3-run homer in the 7th. Dodgers now with 6 straight wins against the Nationals, their longest active win streak against any opponent in baseball. Again, Shohei Ohtani missing his 3rd straight game. Yankees take it on the Padres. Padres lead the 3rd NL wild card by a half game over the Diamondbacks entering play on Saturday. Both the Padres and Diamondbacks each won 5 head-to-head games against each other. Will end the season with 3 games against each other. Padres with a 55% chance to make the postseason, according to ESPN Analytics. The Padres are an MLB best 17-4 at home since July the 11th. Carlos Rodon on the hill, a 2.84 ERA in his 3 starts since returning from the IL, but has pitched fewer than 5 innings in all 3 of his starts. But let's see how the Yankees would fare. Cody Bellinger, already with the Yankees up 2-0, looking to add to their total on WFAN.
0: Here's the pitch. Swing on, line drive, base hit, right field. Here comes Caballero, flying behind him as well. 2-run single, Cody Bellinger. 4-0. Yankees in the 2nd inning.
1: Yankees go on to win it 5-1. New York 13-6 since August 16, tied with the Royals for the best winning percentage in the American League in that span. Rodon, 5 innings, 2 hits, 1 earned, 7 strikeouts, his first win since June the 23rd. Meanwhile, Braves taking on the Phillies. Braves have a 5-game lead over the Phillies for first place in the National League East. Braves with 5 straight road wins against the Phillies dating back to last season. Phillies, meanwhile, a half game back of the Cubs for that top NL wildcard spot and 5 games up on the Padres for the 2nd. This game on many of these ESPN radio stations. Ronald Acuna Jr. up for Atlanta with the Braves trailing 3-0.
2: Acuna gets on top of that one and unloads deep to left field, and that is long gone into the 2nd deck. A 450-foot blast for Acuna, and Atlanta's on the board. It's 3-1. Holy cow, was that unloaded.
3: Yeah, that, and it was on the line. It wasn't this towering. It just kept going.
1: But the Phillies get that run back. Kyle Schwarber at the dish.
2: Schwarber with the power, deep to right field. That one is off the billboards in right. It is gone for a home run.
3: Oh, Kyle Schwarber did not miss, and they are trying to get him rolling.
1: That call on ESPN Radio. Phillies went 4-2. They won 8 of their last 9 games, 71-43, since Don Mattingly was named interim skipper back on April the 28th. Red Sox in Baltimore to take on the Orioles. Red Sox winners of 2 straight, but were 2-6 in their previous 8 before this current streak. And they've got Sonny Gray on the mound looking for his 17th win of the season. Isaiah Kiner-Falefa up for the Red Sox with them already up 3-0.
4: Here's the pitch. And he lines one down the right field side. It is down. That's going to be into the corner. Mickey scores. They're going to wave home Story. Throw comes onto the infield. Alexander's relay. Not in time. Head first slide for Story. It's a 2-run double for Isaiah Kiner-Falefa.
1: 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Red Sox shut out the Orioles 5-0. Their 16th shutout win this season. tying the Phillies for the MLB lead. First time pitching back-to-back shutouts since 2025. Sonny Gray with his 17th win, only three hits allowed and seven strikeouts. Trevor Story with three hits in the game. Still more to come, including from a wild day in college football. Our half-hour headlines are next. 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
1: Viking safety Harrison Smith coming back for a 15th NFL season. The team announced that Smith signing a one-year $12.25 million deal with a maximum value of $16.25 million. This according to NFL Network's Ian Rappaport, Mike Garofalo. The 37-year-old is one of six defensive backs in NFL history that has 35 career interceptions and 25 career sacks. Also on the diamond, in a protest of umpire Doug Eddings, members of both the Cardinals and Rockies decided to tilt their caps on Saturday. That, of course, after Eddings had instructed Cardinals rookie Hansel Rincon to straighten his hat on Friday, resulting in Oliver Marmol's ejection. Controversy between Michigan and Western Michigan on Saturday night in Ann Arbor. It appeared that Western Michigan had won the football game over the Wolverines in a 12-7 win. But after replay officials saw that Underwood's pass into the end zone was touched with 1 second remaining by a Western Michigan player out of bounds, they put 1 second remaining on the clock, so Michigan was given one more chance from the 47-yard line to try to win the football game. Here's the final call on Michigan radio. Here's Doug Karsh. From
10: Underwood. Underwood takes the snap. Now they rush four. Back to pass. Back at his own 40. He's going to let it go. This one's coming down in the end zone. It is caught! Touchdown! Wolverines! Touchdown! Touchdown!
15: Are you serious?
10: Absolute miracle!
1: Pandemonium in the big house as Michigan comes up with the 13-12 victory after it already appeared that Western Michigan had won the football game. But the controversy came because the broadcast clock, which appeared to show a picture-in-picture view of the stadium clock, that the football did not touch a player before the clocks hit zeros. However, the Big Ten released video on their social media platform with this statement. Following video review, it was determined Western Michigan's number 18 started his jump from an established out-of-bounds position, made contact with the ball with 1 second remaining on the clock, as shown in the provided video of what was viewed during the replay process. A side-by-side view of the play and the game clock using a direct shot of the game clock in the stadium was used to determine the final ruling. So some controversy and some discrepancy between the broadcast view of that sink and what the replay officials had of that sink. But nevertheless, Michigan with the victory 13-12 over Western Michigan. On ABC on Saturday, LSU took on Clemson. And it was a dominating performance, especially with Sam Leavitt at quarterback.
16: Just got it off. They bring a little pressure. It's picked up. He throws downfield wide open. Caught at the five and into the end zone. Winston Watkins Jr. Touchdown LSU. And the route continues. 37 consecutive points for the LSU Tigers.
1: Route continues indeed. Clemson, LSU with a big-time performance against Clemson on Saturday on ABC, 51-10, the final score. The 51 points, their fourth most in a season opener in the AP poll era. Sam Leavitt, 230 passing yards, a passing touchdown, 113 rushing yards, and two rushing scores. LSU was 644 yards, the most in a season opener since the year 2000. The men that called it for us on ESPN Radio, Mark Kessler, Kelly Stolfer. This postgame extra from Baton Rouge.
16: Alex, thank you very much. You could not have scripted it any better for Lane Kiffin. There was so much anticipation, Kelly Stauffer, for his LSU debut. And then we had to wait an extra 2 hours thanks to
17: a rain
16: and lightning delay. I mean, it was biblical, and then it was a biblical beatdown by LSU over Clemson, and impressive on both sides of the ball, quarterback Sam Leavitt and the LSU defense led by Whit Weeks.
17: You know, Kessie, in this business, in playing football, you rarely can live up to such high expectations, let alone exceed those incredibly high expectations. And that's exactly what LSU did. I knew their defense would be good, and they're probably better than I even expected. And then the offense, I heard Lane Kiffin say this kind of late in camp. He finally said, you know, I don't know that our defense is going to have to carry us all the way through the month of September like I thought, because our offense is further along than I anticipated. Hello, that's exactly what happened, and Sam Leavitt is right in the middle of all that.
16: Sam Leavitt threw for 230 yards and a touchdown. He ran for two scores, 113 yards, including 100 in the first half. If there was any question if that right foot was healed, we saw tonight not only in the amount of yards he gained. But remember that one time he planted with the right foot and got into the end zone? He looks 100% healthy. And the folks here in Baton Rouge, I'm sure, have fallen in love with him very quickly.
17: Yeah, Kesty, I pointed to that right foot plant on that first touchdown run of his. He was coming to the right, had to make a really hard, aggressive stop to plant and get into the end zone and take contact really at the same time. And that foot was what he had to plant on, and there was no hesitation whatsoever on his part. That's a really good sign.
16: LSU had 38 first downs. Clemson only had 8. Christopher Vezina got his shot as the starting quarterback. Tate Reynolds got his shot to start the second half. But it's back to the drawing board, it feels, for Clemson as they head home for their opener next week.
17: Yeah, and offensively, Clemson really didn't have any answers. And I think it's mainly because their offensive line is overwhelmed. A bunch of guys that have been in the program, and Dabo gets a lot of grief for not going to the portal. And you look at that Clemson offensive line, and you really could have increased talent on the offensive line by dipping into the portal. Who would not want to come and play at Clemson? So that's where I think Dabo Swinney is seen to be behind the times in terms of program building. I love the guy, but right now he's just falling behind the teams he has to play, and his offensive line wasn't competitive. How do you make that better? You don't have anyone else in the program. Those five guys were said to be the best five, and it isn't going to work going forward.
16: Well, for the second straight season opener, the Tigers of LSU beat the Tigers of Clemson. Much closer game last year, not tonight. LSU 51, Clemson 10, the final. Now for Kelly Stauffer, I'm Mark Kestisher right here on the exclusive home of the college football playoff, ESPN Radio and the ESPN app. Let's go back to Alex Del Barrio in the studio.
1: Appreciate that, Kesty. We continue rolling on here on SportsCenter all night. More college football action as Texas took on their rival from down south in San Marcos, Texas State. Longhorns lost their season opener to Ohio State last year, have not lost consecutive season openers since the 2017-2018 season. Texas State has only played Texas once. They lost that matchup back in 1930. Arch Manning plus 750 to win the Heisman at DraftKings, the second shortest odds behind Notre Dame's C.J. Carr. Arch Manning with 263 yards passing, 7 touchdown passes, 71 rushing yards per game, and 4 rushing touchdowns in the final 3 games last season. Texas starts as the number 5 team in the country here in 2026, but it was the Texas defense making things happen, already up 21-0. Here's Craig Way from Learfield.
15: And there's a handoff, Atkins, and Taji Atkins to Dupp. The ball's loose, picked up, picking up the fumble, bringing it down to the 30, to the 20, Grayson Littleton, touchdown Texas. The ball just popped out, got knocked loose, Littleton scooped it up and took it to the house.
1: That was Craig Wave from Learfield. More from Texas in the third quarter. Cam Coleman getting the carry and taking it to the house.
15: Cam Coleman in a slot to the right. Wide left, the tight end, Amari Winston. Two more receivers and slots on the left. Manning from the shotgun. Arch with the snap, looking, still looking, sends it over the middle. Coleman, a catch, and a touchdown. Cam Coleman leaping into the air, pulls it down for his first touchdown as a Texas Longhorn, a 20-yard strike.
1: Texas with a 59-7 win. Arch Manning finished with 305 yards and 4 touchdown passes and an interception. Ryan Wingo, 121 yards receiving and a touchdown. Cam Coleman, 2 touchdowns on the ground for the Longhorns. The 52-point win is its largest in 6 seasons under Steve Sarkisian. Let's hear from Sarkisian after the game.
18: Well, first off, Coach, congratulations on the win. Arch out there, career high, or ties a career high for 4 touchdown passes. What do you make and assess of his first outing of the season?
20: I mean, there was a lot of good, don't get me wrong. Like, I mean, it was great to see our new kind of toys show up in Cam and Hollywood and Relique. I thought Ryan Wingo really set the tone in the first half. Defensively creating turnovers, right? 3 turnovers, I believe, to none, plus some fourth down stops, but also a lot for us to work on and get better at.
18: I know you talked about the turnovers and that being an important piece here. How much did you like the identity of the defense that Coach Muschamp brought in?
20: Well, I love the physicality. You know, obviously there's going to be plenty of things I know we were screaming and yelling the headset on about fixing, but it was a good start for the first game out coming together.
18: Next up on your schedule, game day, you get Ohio State here, this time at your house. What are you looking forward to in that matchup next week?
20: Well, it's a tall task. They're a very good team. We got to play well. We got to play better. We played today, and we got a lot of work to do this week.
18: Well, enjoy this one, Coach. Congratulations on the win. Thank you.
1: That's Steve Sarkisian with Sheree Burris after the game. Again, Texas with a 59-7 victory. Meanwhile, East Carolina taking on 13th-ranked Alabama in Tuscaloosa on ABC. Alabama's won 86 consecutive home games against unranked teams. Keelan Russell, its starting quarterback for the Crimson Tide, over fourth-year signal caller Austin Mack. And things were looking good for Alabama early, starting with the running game. Here's E.J. Crowell taking it to the house. Here's Chris Stewart from Learfield.
0: Everybody in tight except for Rico Scott, wide right. Hand off left side, hesitating, now trying to bounce to the edge, getting there and getting in for the touchdown, E.J. Crowell.
1: Crowell getting the score to make it a 10-0 lead for Alabama. Move to the second quarter. Alabama already up big, and this time it's Russell punching it in.
0: Three wide outs right, R.C. Dub to the left. Quarterback draw, Russell walks into the end zone, touchdown Alabama. Keelan Russell, the running touchdown as Alabama spread the field and then just kept it in the hands of one of the most dynamic players in college football.
1: 13th-ranked Alabama, a 48-10 win over East Carolina, holding East Carolina to just two rushing yards, fewest by a Bama opponent since Mississippi State back in 2021. Russell, 256 yards passing, 86 yards rushing. Daniel Hill had two rushing scores for Bama as well. Let's hear from the Bama quarterback. Here's Keelan Russell.
18: More than 300 total yards, your first career rushing touchdown. What was it like to be the guy for the first time here at Alabama?
2: It was amazing. You know, I feel like the preparation all week, since January, you know, since we lost the Rose Bowl, we've been leading up to this moment, you know, and the guys just prepped themselves. So just feel real amazing to be out here with these guys and just go to ball.
18: How would you describe the level of confidence you have when a play breaks down?
2: Yeah, you know, the offense, you know, the quarterback is the playmaker on the offense. You know, if you have the ball in your hand, you gotta make it seem like if the play breaks down, if everything goes bad, you gotta be the toughest man on the field. You know, so showed a lot of that today, and just real confident when the play breaks down.
1: That was Keelan Russell after the game. It's Alabama with a massive win, 48-10. Over East Carolina. Meanwhile, the sixth all-time meeting between Auburn and Baylor took place on Saturday. The previous five matchups are split 2-2-1. Auburn's won 18 of their last 20 season openers since 2006 and have won 9 straight season opening games dating back to 2017. But this one came down to the wire. Byron Brown getting it in for the Auburn Tigers on the Auburn Sports Network.
21: Play clock at 20 as Brown looks to the Auburn sideline. Brings Jake Johnson outside the left side. Brown's going to run it. Byron bounces outside. 10, 5, Brown, touchdown! Touchdown, Byron Brown! Touchdown, Auburn! 11 yards for the lead!
1: So, Auburn takes the lead 17-10, but Baylor trying to get the equalizer or potentially game-winning score late in the fourth quarter. DJ Lagway trying to get the Baylor Bears back in the end zone.
0: Here we go. Here's the ball game. Fourth down and goal from the 5-yard line. 13 seconds to play. Baylor trailing 17-10 to the Tigers. Lagway takes the snap. Fourth down play. Pass.
22: Touchdown.
0: Gavin Freeman again. Touchdown, Bears. They score on fourth and goal from the 5-yard line. Baylor claws their way back within one at 17-16.
1: So they needed either a game-tying score, but they would go for two to get the game-winning attempt. And we'll see if Baylor could do it. Here is the call on the Auburn Sports Network.
22: Yeah, we got to find out where it sits. Watch the rub route again. Oh,
21: Lagway
22: goodness.
21: Throws it to the tight end. Did he get it?
22: No.
21: He didn't. He was taken down at the goal line. He was taken down by Eric Winters. A two-point conversion saving tackle by Winters.
22: What a
21: play. They tried to throw to the tight end, and Winters, who's 6 foot, took down the 6'4", Matthew Coffin's dive.
1: Auburn beats Baylor 17-16 with that goal line stop for the two-point conversion. 10 straight win in a season opener for the Tigers. Byron Brown, 259 yards passing, 3 interceptions in the game, and a rushing touchdown. DJ Lagway, with 333 passing yards and 2 touchdowns with an interception for Baylor, had 54 pass attempts in the game. It's the most by a Big 12 quarterback in a season opener since Baker Mayfield back in 2021. Elsewhere, the Nittany Lions, 18th-ranked Penn State, with a win over Marshall, 45-0. Matt Campbell with a shutout in his coaching debut for the Nittany Lions. 26 straight win against a non-conference opponent, their first time shutting out an opponent in an opener since 2017. 23rd-ranked Houston, with 23rd-ranked Houston taking on Oregon State. Houston with the victory over Oregon State. But first, it was Houston getting a big run from Rashawn Sanford.
3: First down and 10, Cougars at the Houston 44-yard line. Sanford left side. Sanford into the secondary, 45-40, foot race down the left side. 25-20, 15-10, touchdown, Houston. A 56-yard run by Rashawn Sanford over the left side, and the Cougars extend the lead.
1: And they'd finish the game with a 33-20 victory over the Beavers. SportsCenter All Night, ESPN Radio, and the ESPN app. Still two more scores to pass along. 22nd-ranked Iowa with a 40-0 win over Northern Illinois. And it was top-ranked Ohio State with a 56-3 win over Ball State. Still more to come, including some action on the singles front and the U.S. Open from New York. That's next. 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
3: How good is that? Are you not entertained?
1: Number five.
4: Alex, it's the first full week of college football, so we start in Columbus. Ohio State's Jeremiah Smith with a 48-yard touchdown reception. Paul Keels had it from Learfield.
5: Sane will climb under center, take the snap, fake the handoff, set it as 44. Pulls a trigger deep down the right side of the field. Ball in the air, and it is caught in the end zone. Jeremiah Smith, 48-yard touchdown grab from Julian Sain.
1: Number four.
4: Rashawn Sanford II of Houston takes it the distance. Kevin Eschenfelder with a call from Learfield.
6: First down at 10, Cougars at the Houston 44-yard line. Sanford left side. Sanford into the secondary, 45-40, foot race down the left side. 25-20, 15-10, touchdown Houston. A 56-yard run by Rashawn Sanford over the left side.
1: Number three.
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7: Third down and six for the Clemson Tigers just over their 25-yard line. LSU pinning its ears back on defense. There's the snap. Here comes the heavy pressure. And it's intercepted on the throw to the 30-yard line. Jordan Ross at the 15. Ross at the 5. Ross into the end zone. Touchdown, LSU.
1: Number two.
4: Auburn's Eric Winters with a great tackle at the goal line on a two-point attempt at Baylor. The game saver from the Auburn Sports Network.
8: Yeah, got to find out where it sits. Still. Watch the rub route again.
9: Oh, Lagway throws it to the tight end. Did he get it?
8: No.
9: He didn't. He was taken down at the goal line. He was taken down by Eric Winters. A two-point conversion saving tackle by Winters.
8: What a play.
9: They tried to throw to the tight end, and Winters, who's 6 foot, took down the 6'4", Matthew Klopfenstein.
1: Number one.
4: Michigan's Bryce Underwood takes advantage of a second chance, connects with J.J. Buchanan on a Hail Mary. Here's Doug Karsh from Learfield.
10: Underwood takes the snap. Now they rush four. Back to pass, back at his own 40. He's going to let it go. This one's coming down in the end zone. It is caught! Touchdown, Wolverines! Touchdown!
8: Are you serious?
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2: 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Let's get to the U.S. Open from Flushing Meadows. Francisco Cerúndolo trailing by two sets, taking on Taylor Fritz, who is expected to be perhaps one of the favorites to break the American streak of not winning a Grand Slam championship since back in 2003. Fritz winning the first two sets against Cerúndolo 6-3, 6-4, but Cerúndolo would rally with a 6-3, 6-4 wins in set 3 and 4, and we get to match point with Cerúndolo with a chance to finish the comeback on ESPN.
11: He's now at match point. A remarkable recovery from Francisco Cerúndolo, who for just the second time in his career comes back to win from two sets to love down.
2: So Cerúndolo with the victory in comeback fashion, 6-3, 6-4, 6-3, 6-4, 6-4 to pick up the victory. It'll now be left to the six American men left in the singles tournament as they try to break this string of futility on the sport's biggest stage. Real quick on the baseball front, Diamondbacks taking on the Astros. Extra inning outing tied at 3. Gabriel Moreno at the plate for the D-backs.
12: Nothing in one. Here's the pitch. There's a swing and a base hit into right center field. That will bring home Vargas. And the Diamondbacks take a 4-3 lead.
13: Well done.
2: On Arizona Sports 98.7 FM, Diamondbacks win it 4-3 in 10 innings. Ketel Marte homered in his first game since failing to show up at a game in Boston. It's their 42nd comeback win this season. Rays taking on the Rangers. Jonathan Aranda with a 3-run home run in the 10th to give Tampa the win over Texas. That means both the Rangers and Astros lose. Houston still with a 3-game lead on the Rangers in the AL West. Still more to come, including from the college football gridiron. That's next. 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
12: 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Touchdown, LSU. A pump of the fist from Lane Kiffin, the new head coach here in Baton Rouge. And the first touchdown of the night belongs to the LSU Tigers.
11: A wild finish in the big house.
13: 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Now they rush four. Back to pass, back at his own 40. He's going to let it go. This one's coming down in the end zone. It is caught! Touchdown!
11: The reigning national champions open their title defense.
14: Motion goes Marsh. Here's the snap. Hoover back to throw. He's going for the bomb down the field. He's got his man, and it is caught! And a touchdown! Unbelievable catch!
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16: 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Week one of college football in the books, or at least the first Saturday of week one of college football, week zero last week. And it's some pretty good matchups. Of course, the pennant races continue to heat up across the diamond as well. Plus, the U.S. Open continues from New York. But we'll start with a controversial finish as 16th-ranked Michigan took on Western Michigan, the ninth all-time meeting between the two programs. Michigan 8-0 all-time against the Broncos, including a 47-14 victory in their most recent meeting back in 2021. Kyle Whittingham, 177 career wins at the FBS level as a head coach, but making his debut in the big house, and things were not looking good for Michigan. They were trailing 12-7 late in the fourth quarter. One last opportunity for Bryce Underwood and the Wolverines looking for a Hail Mary to try to win it. Here's how it sounded on 101.3 FM, The Brew.

0: Underwood has the snap. Broncos rush three. Underwood steps up in the pocket, looking downfield, throws one up into the end zone, back of the end zone, out of the back of the end zone. That's it. The game clock score shows zeros, and Western Michigan has come to the Big House and defeated the Michigan Wolverines in the season opener. Final score, Western Michigan 12, Michigan 7.
1: It's under further review.
0: And now they're going to review the last play. For what? I have no idea.
2: So it appeared that Western Michigan had won the football game 12-7. The officials got word that there was 1 second left on the clock and did not show that way on the broadcast. However, a different feed that the officials had in their replay booth showed that 1 second was remaining on the clock. More on that in a second. So Michigan, with 1 second on the clock, had one more chance to try to win it. Here's how it sounded. Here's Doug Karsh from Learfield.
3: Underwood takes the snap. Now they rush four. Back to pass. Back at his own 40. He's going to let it go. This one's coming down in the end zone. It is caught! Touchdown! Wolverines! Touchdown! Touchdown!
4: Are you serious?
2: So pandemonium in the Big House. Michigan escapes with a stunning and controversial win, 13-12, the final, as Michigan escapes, entered the game as 27.5-point favorites, ended up sneaking out with a 1-point victory, a scary debut for Michigan head coach Kyle Whittingham. But here's what he said on the crazy ending to the football game.
5: Well, yeah, obviously the extra second was huge. As I watched the first Hail Mary end and the ball sailed out of the back of the end zone, as I glanced at the clock, I was pretty sure there was 1 second left, but that obviously is not up to me. But as the refs went to replay, they confirmed it, and so gave us one more opportunity. And that second time around, Bryce threw a perfect ball because the first one he sailed it out the back, which gives us no chance to catch it. And JJ made a phenomenal catch. Doesn't surprise me. That's who he is. I see him make contested catches every day in practice. And offensive line gave Bryce enough time to launch it. And so this game will go down in history, Michigan history. I don't know if it's in a positive way, but it'll go down in history for certain.
2: As for the other side, let's hear from Western Michigan head coach Lance Taylor.
6: So I have not seen the clip. Several people have mentioned it to me that the game was over. I think, you know, one, our commissioner has already reached out. You know, normally he handles those type of situations and reviews. I thought that the crew tonight did a really nice job handling multiple close calls and review situations. We had several where the spot was questioned and reviewed, and those calls went our way and the review went our way. And so I'll let our commissioner and those guys handle it. At the end of the day, you don't always control those situations, or is there a second left on the clock. We talk a lot about just respond regardless of what the circumstances are. We can't control whether there's a second left on the clock or not. We went out the first time, we defended perfectly, the Hail Mary situation. I thought our guys did an excellent job. I know when I looked up at the clock, it was past zeros before we touched it.
2: Here's the statement from the Big Ten Conference a few hours after the game was complete. Quote, following video review, it was determined Western Michigan's number 18 started his jump from an established out-of-bounds position and made contact with the ball with 1 second remaining on the clock, as shown in the provided video of what was viewed during the replay process, which included a side-by-side view of the play and the game clock using a direct shot of the game clock in the stadium, and was used to determine the final ruling. Where the controversy existed was because of the telecast that seemingly had it at zeros on their timing of the broadcast and the final play. So, Big Ten provided video. It seemed to be the correct result with 1 second remaining on the clock. Again, as Michigan comes up with the controversial win 13-12 over Western Michigan. Switching gears to LSU versus Clemson. LSU has certainly been in the news quite a bit based on their decisions and whether or not they would be rostering certain players who had some NFL experience, including Daquan Wright and Xavier Harris. and they were left off the roster for week one. Here's Lane Kiffin before their matchup against Clemson on College Game Day on his decision to not roster those players.
1: As much as I feel for the players, and I believe that you fight for what you believe in. And I believe, you know, these kids have an opportunity to play, just like all the other kids around the country that are winning court cases and being put on rosters. But at the same time, I'm the head coach of LSU, and I had to make a decision that is for the big picture of LSU and the LSU football program, with the uncertainties of what potentially could have come by adding them to the roster. And we couldn't get exact reasons or exact what that would mean if we added them.
2: So that was Lane Kiffin before the game, taking on Clemson. Sixth meeting all time between Clemson and LSU. LSU entered the game a 10.5-point favorite. LSU 91-12 in home night games since 2006. Let's get to the action. First quarter, LSU already up by a score, and Jordan Ross on the defensive side making a play to add to the LSU total.
7: Third down and six for the Clemson Tigers, just over their 25-yard line. LSU pinning its ears back on defense. There's the snap. Here comes the heavy pressure, and it's intercepted on the throw at the 30-yard line. Jordan Ross at the 15. Ross at the 5. Ross into the end zone. Touchdown, LSU. Blake Baker's LSU defense forcing Christopher Vezina into an INT and a pick six.
2: LSU tacks on one to make it 17-3. That's Mark Estersure on ESPN Radio. And then Sam Levitt getting involved as he puts it on the ground and takes it in for LSU to put them up big.
7: Second and five, dropping back and rolling out to the right. Levitt using the legs again. Cuts on the numbers, 10-5. He's bumped near the end zone. And do they call it a touchdown? Touchdown. Sam Levitt, second rushing touchdown of the night. This one goes for 13 yards. What a first half on the ground for LSU, led by their quarterback, Sam Levitt.
2: Sam Levitt with a 13-yard touchdown there. LSU up big going into the break, and Lane Kiffin in his halftime conversation with Holly Rowe had this little comment while walking away after he answered the final question.
8: Whatever, 38-0.
9: Thank you, coach.
8: Yep.
9: Good math.
8: Everything to say, not say, imagine if we had pro players.
2: You heard the quote there, imagine if we had pro players. Well, the domination continued into the third quarter. Pro players are not, although if everyone's getting paid, aren't they all pro players anyway? Well, that's a debate for another day. But Sam Levitt this time going to the air, this time to Winston Watkins Jr.
7: Just got it off. They bring a little pressure. It's picked up. He throws downfield wide open. Caught at the five and into the end zone. Winston Watkins Jr. Touchdown LSU. And the rout continues. 37 consecutive points for the LSU Tigers.
2: Ended up being a 51-10 victory by LSU over Clemson. The 51 points, the fourth most in a season opener in the AP poll era. Levitt, 230 passing yards, a passing touchdown, 113 rushing yards, and two rushing scores. Levitt with Laura Rutledge after the game on ABC.
9: Well, you had such an incredible preparation for this first game. What was it like when you ran out here to Tiger Stadium and you really got into a rhythm early?
10: Yeah, you know, it's surreal. Best fans of the nation, best environment to play in. Shout out to everybody. Coaching staff getting us prepared. Players came out and played. I actually don't think I came out and played the best early on. Would have liked to have gotten set a little bit earlier. But, you know, always room for improvement.
9: You really used your legs a lot. You had that injury on your foot, but you really ran well. How did you kind of let it go?
10: Yeah, you know, it wasn't a thought process. That was off-season work. Everyone, you know, kept asking me about it, and I kept saying, you know, it's not an issue. It's not even a thought process, you know, and it kind of showed on the field.
2: And LSU head coach Lane Kiffin on getting his first win at LSU.
11: Felt like I was back at Mardi Gras. It was pretty awesome. I was pretty electric, and I actually felt bad. There were so many people. Most of the people were so far away, you know, they couldn't even really get closer to the players. But it was awesome. I think the whole day was really neat, how electric the campus was from what people said. And that's what LSU's supposed to be. That's why we're here. I'm not making huge statements in one game, but I'm just saying that's the LSU swagger. That's the energy. That's how the stadium's supposed to be. Hard to come in and play. Hard to play on offenses, especially quarterbacks. So I think it started there.
2: That was Lane Kiffin. Let's get to Boise State taking on second-ranked Oregon. Always a tight one when these two teams square off against each other, although Boise State's lost four of their last five season openers. But they've won three of the four all-time meetings, all since 2008 against Oregon. Oregon did win the last meeting. That was back at home in 2024. Let's get to this one. Fourth quarter as Oregon trying to get back in front. Here's Jerry Allen from Learfield.
12: And back to throw. Dante steps up, wants to go down. Got him downfield. Moore. DeCorian sidesteps a play of 30. He might be able to make it. He's at the 10. He will make it to the end zone. DeCorian Moore with a little move on by. I'm going to keep going. Two defenders right there. He just jet stopped and then took off.
2: DeCorian Moore with the touchdown to put Oregon up 33-27. The final would be 34-27 over Boise State after the point after. The Ducks' 17th straight win in a season opener, now 2-3 all-time against Boise State, winning the last two meetings, each by only one possession. Dante Moore, 28-37, 378 yards passing, and three touchdowns. Here's Oregon head coach Dan Lanning on some of the mistakes that happened throughout the game.
13: You know, some mistakes happen, and they're going to happen. Some of them are discipline penalties. You know, to have, multiple post-snap penalties, those are the things that can't happen, right? Bear had one, right? Peyton Woodyard had one. That's where you're given free opportunities. They're kicking off from the 50-yard line and have a chance to flip the field, right? We give them a first down to move the ball in the red area, when we have an opportunity for a stop. So those are the things that absolutely have to be eliminated. And then you saw some different faces in there, some guys that never got to experience a game in Autzen, but they have to be prepared for that. And I thought they handled that on their side better than we did. So there's going to be some cleanup there.
2: More from the Big Ten as 6th-ranked Indiana took on North Texas. We'll get to the action here in the third quarter. Indiana already up big. Hoosier quarterback Josh Hoover airs one out to pad the lead.
0: Motion goes Marsh. Here's the snap. Hoover back to throw. He's going for the bomb down the field. He's got his man, and it is caught, and a touchdown. Unbelievable catch. Again, one of those very contested plays, and Indiana comes up with a score, and Charlie Becker touchdown.
2: That was Don Fisher from Learfield. Hoosiers win it 52-16, their 17th straight victory, their longest by any Big Ten team since Ohio State won 19 in a row back in the 2018 and 2019 seasons. Josh Hoover, 13-16, 231 yards, four passing touchdowns in the win for Indiana. Charlie Becker with two receiving touchdowns for Indiana. Indiana head coach Kurt Cignetti on seeing the new championship banner go up for the Hoosiers.
14: Seeing the new sign in the south end zone, what was that response from you and the team?
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14: You didn't see it at all?
15: I heard we were putting it up. I think we were in a locker room. I knew we were going to be in a locker room, and I honestly never saw it. But I know we won it last year for a fact, and it was fun.
2: Kurt Cignetti with a little laughter there, but still has not seen his championship banner. 52-16, the final over North Texas. 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Still no Shohei Ohtani in the lineup for the Dodgers, but could they pick up a much-needed victory to stay in the race for that number two spot in the National League to get that first-round bye? Stick around. 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
16: 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The American League Central takes center stage as the Minnesota Twins fight for a spot in the postseason. 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
2: 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Dodgers take it on the Nationals. Shohei Ohtani missing the last two games for L.A. Once again, would not be in the lineup on Saturday. First time Ohtani has missed three consecutive days since joining the Dodgers. Here's more on Ohtani's health from Buster Olney as he joined Hammer and Emmett on Saturday.
26: He's not feeling good. He's got this right bicep issue along with a left knee issue. You know, a couple days ago, Dave Roberts, Brandon Gomes, the general manager, were basically at that point talking about, no, we don't think we'll have to use the IL. Well, that's been walked back. Yesterday, Dave Roberts basically said, well, we'll see where it goes from here. I mean, let's face it, at this point, I'm sure that, you know, even Shohei Ohtani, and I've told you guys before, he runs the show. Like, what Shohei wants, Shohei gets. And so if he really wants to pitch, and he hasn't thrown in a game since July 3rd, he hasn't thrown in a week from a mound. If that's what he really wanted, I mean, the Dodgers would go, okay. But without a doubt, at this point, their strong preference is, look, we just need to get you right for our offense, which has been terrible in the second half of the year. So do what you need to do. Take days off. Get right physically. Rest in order to help our offense.
2: ESPN MLB insider Buster Olney. So no Shohei Ohtani again. The Dodgers tied with the Braves, but would lose the head-to-head tiebreaker for the second bye in the postseason. Both the Braves and Dodgers, 3.5 games behind the Brewers for the top spot in the National League. Good news for the Dodgers, they're 4-0 this season against the Nationals. Their best record against any opponent, have 5 straight wins against the Nationals. Overall, their longest active win streak against any opponent. But Dodgers were trailing in the bottom of the 7th, but Tommy Edman comes up with 2 men on to change the fortunes for LA. AM 570 LA Sports.
27: Beater to Tommy Edman.
12: And Tommy swings, hits a drive to right field and deep. This ball heading back. This ball's gone! A three-run home run for Tommy Edman. He flips the score, and the Dodgers lead it 5-4 on a two-out tank by Tommy Edman. His sixth home run of the season.
2: Dodgers go on to win it 6-5. Edman with the go-ahead three-run homer in the seventh. Dodgers now with six straight wins against the Nationals, their longest active win streak against any opponent in baseball. Again, Shohei Ohtani missing his third straight game. Yankees taking on the Padres. Padres lead the third NL wild card by a half game over the Diamondbacks entering play on Saturday. Five head-to-head games against each other will end the season with three games against each other. Padres with a 55% chance to make the postseason according to ESPN Analytics. Padres are an MLB best 17-4 at home since July the 11th. Carlos Rodon on the hill, a 2.84 ERA in his three starts since returning from the IL, but has pitched fewer than five innings in all three of his starts. But let's see how the Yankees would fare. Cody Bellinger already with the Yankees up 2-0, looking to add to their total on WFAN.
12: Here's the pitch. Swing on, line drive, base hit, right field. Here comes Caballero, flying behind him as well. Two-run single, Cody Bellinger. 4-0. Yankees in the second inning.
2: Yankees going to win it 5-1. New York 13-6 since August 16, tied with the Royals for the best winning percentage in the American League in that span. Rodon, five innings, two hits, one earned, seven strikeouts, his first win since June the 23rd. Meanwhile, Braves taking on the Phillies. Braves have a five-game lead over the Phillies for first place in the National League East. Braves with five straight road wins against the Phillies dating back to last season. Phillies, meanwhile, a half game back of the Cubs for that top NL wildcard spot and five games up on the Padres for the second. This game on many of these ESPN radio stations. Ronald Acuna Jr. up for Atlanta with the Braves trailing 3-0.
1: Acuna gets on top of that one and unloads deep to left field, and that is long gone into the second deck. A 450-foot blast for Acuna, and Atlanta's on the board. It's 3-1. Holy cow, was that unloaded.
3: Yeah, that, and it was on the line. It wasn't this towering. It just kept going.
2: But the Phillies get that run back. Kyle Schwarber at the dish.
1: Schwarber with the power, deep to right field. That one is off the billboards in right. It is gone for a home run.
3: Oh, Kyle Schwarber did not miss, and they are trying to get him rolling.
2: That call on ESPN Radio. Phillies went 4-2. They've won eight of their last nine games, 71-43 since Don Mattingly was named interim skipper back on April the 28th. Red Sox in Baltimore to take on the Orioles. Red Sox winners of two straight, but were 2-6 in their previous eight before this current streak. And they've got Sonny Gray on the mound looking for his 17th win of the season. Isaiah Kiner-Falefa up for the Red Sox with them already up 3-0.
4: Here's the pitch. And he lines one down the right field side. It is down. That's going to be into the corner. Mickey scores. They're going to wave home Story. Throw comes onto the infield. Alexander's relay. Not in time. Head first slide for Story. It's a two-run double for Isaiah Kiner-Falefa.
2: The call on WEI 93.7 FM. Red Sox shut out the Orioles 5-0. Their 16th shutout win this season, tying the Phillies for the MLB lead. First time pitching back-to-back shutouts since 2025. Sonny Gray with his 17th win, only three hits allowed and seven strikeouts. Trevor Story with three hits in the game. Still more to come, including from a wild day in college football. Our half-hour headlines are next. 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
2: Viking safety Harrison Smith coming back for a 15th NFL season. The team announced that Smith signing a one-year $12.25 million deal with a maximum value of $16.25 million. This according to NFL Network's Ian Rappaport, Mike Garofalo. The 37-year-old is one of six defensive backs in NFL history that has 35 career interceptions and 25 career sacks. Also on the diamond, in a protest of umpire Doug Eddings, members of both the Cardinals and Rockies decided to tilt their caps on Saturday. That, of course, after Eddings had instructed Cardinals rookie Hansel Rincon to straighten his hat on Friday, resulting in Oliver Marmol's ejection. Controversy between Michigan and Western Michigan on a Saturday night in Ann Arbor. It appeared that Western Michigan had won the football game over the Wolverines in a 12-7 win, but after replay officials saw that Underwood's pass into the end zone was touched with 1 second remaining by a Western Michigan player out of bounds. They put 1 second remaining on the clock, so Michigan was given one more chance from the 47-yard line to try to win the football game. Here's the final call on Michigan radio. Here's Doug Karsh from Learfield.
0: Underwood takes the snap. Now they rush four. Back to pass, back at his own 40, is going to let it go. This one's coming down in the end zone. It is caught! Touchdown, Wolverines! Touchdown! Touchdown!
6: Are you serious?
0: Absolute miracle!
2: Pandemonium in the big house as Michigan comes up with the 13-12 victory after it already appeared that Western Michigan had won the football game. But the controversy came because the broadcast clock, which appeared to show a picture-in-picture view of the stadium clock, that the football did not touch a player before the clocks hit zeros. However, the Big Ten released video on their social media platform with this statement. Following video review, it was determined Western Michigan's number 18 started his jump from an established out-of-bounds position, made contact with the ball with 1 second remaining on the clock, as shown in the provided video of what was viewed during the replay process. A side-by-side view of the play and the game clock using a direct shot of the game clock in the stadium was used to determine the final ruling. So some controversy and some discrepancy between the broadcast view of that sink and what the replay officials had of that sink. But nevertheless, Michigan with the victory 13-12 over Western Michigan. On ABC on Saturday, LSU took on Clemson. And it was a dominating performance, especially with Sam Leavitt at quarterback.
13: Just got it off. They bring a little pressure. It's picked up. He throws downfield wide open. Caught at the five and into the end zone. Winston Watkins Jr. Touchdown LSU. And the route continues. 37 consecutive points for the LSU Tigers.
2: Route continues indeed. Clemson. LSU with a big-time performance against Clemson on Saturday on ABC. 51-10, the final score. The 51 points, their fourth most in a season opener in the AP poll era. Sam Leavitt, 230 passing yards, a passing touchdown, 113 rushing yards, and two rushing scores. LSU was 644 yards, the most in a season opener since the year 2000. The men that called it for us on ESPN Radio, Mark Kessler, Kelly Stauffer. This post-game extra from Baton Rouge.
13: Alex, thank you very much. You could not have scripted it any better for Lane Kiffin. There was so much anticipation, Kelly Stauffer, for his LSU debut. And then we had to wait an extra 2 hours thanks to a
6: you can't make this up.
13: A rain and lightning delay. I mean, it was biblical, and then it was a biblical beatdown by LSU over Clemson, and impressive on both sides of the ball, quarterback Sam Leavitt and the LSU defense led by Whit Weeks.
6: You know, Kessie, in this business, in playing football, you rarely can live up to such high expectations, let alone exceed those incredibly high expectations. And that's exactly what LSU did. I knew their defense would be good, and they're probably better than I even expected. And then the offense, I heard Lane Kiffin say this kind of late in camp. He finally said, you know, I don't know that our defense is going to have to carry us all the way through the month of September like I thought, because our offense is further along than I anticipated. Hello, that's exactly what happened, and Sam Leavitt is right in the middle of all that.
13: Sam Leavitt threw for 230 yards and a touchdown. He ran for two scores, 113 yards, including 100 in the first half. If there was any question if that right foot was healed, we saw it tonight, not only in the amount of yards he gained, but remember that one time he planted with the right foot and got into the end zone. He looks 100% healthy, and the folks here in Baton Rouge, I'm sure, have fallen in love with him very quickly.
6: Yeah, Kessie, I pointed to that right foot plant on that first touchdown run of his. He was coming to the right, had to make a really hard, aggressive stop to plant and get into the end zone and take contact really at the same time. And that foot was what he had to plant on, and there was no hesitation whatsoever on his part. That's a really good sign.
13: LSU had 38 first downs. Clemson only had 8. Christopher Vezina got his shot as the starting quarterback. Tate Reynolds got his shot to start the second half. But it's back to the drawing board, it feels, for Clemson as they head home for their opener next week.
6: Yeah, and offensively, Clemson really didn't have any answers. And I think it's mainly because their offensive line is overwhelmed. A bunch of guys that have been in the program, and Dabo gets a lot of grief for not going to the portal. And you look at that Clemson offensive line, and you really could have increased talent on the offensive line by dipping into the portal. Who would not want to come and play at Clemson? So that's where I think Dabo Swinney is seen to be behind the times in terms of program building. I love the guy, but right now he's just falling behind the teams he has to play, and his offensive line wasn't competitive. How do you make that better? You don't have anyone else in the program. Those five guys were said to be the best five, and it isn't going to work going forward.
13: Well, for the second straight season opener, the Tigers of LSU beat the Tigers of Clemson. Much closer game last year, not tonight. LSU 51, Clemson 10, the final. Now for Kelly Stauffer, I'm Mark Kestisher right here on the exclusive home of the College Football Playoff, ESPN Radio, and the ESPN app. Let's go back to Alex Del Barrio in the studio.
2: Appreciate that, Kesty. We continue rolling on here on SportsCenter all night. More college football action as Texas took on their rival from down south in San Marcos, Texas State. Longhorns lost their season opener to Ohio State last year, have not lost consecutive season openers since the 2017-2018 season. Texas State has only played Texas once. They lost that matchup back in 1930. Arch Manning plus 750 to win the Heisman at DraftKings, the second shortest odds behind Notre Dame's C.J. Carr. Arch Manning with 263 yards passing, 7 touchdown passes, 71 rushing yards per game, and 4 rushing touchdowns in the final 3 games last season. Texas starts as the number 5 team in the country here in 2026, but it was the Texas defense making things happen, already up 21-0. Here's Craig Way from Learfield.
14: And it's a handoff, Atkins, and Taji Atkins to Dup. The ball's loose, picked up, picking up the fumble, and bringing it down to the 30, to the 20, Grayson Littlewood, touchdown, Texas. The ball just popped out, got knocked loose, Littleton scooped it up, and took it to the house.
2: That was Craig Wade from Learfield. More from Texas in the third quarter. Cam Coleman getting the carry and taking it to the house.
14: Cam Coleman in a slot to the right. Wide left, the tight end, Amari Winston. Two more receivers in slots on the left. Manning from the shotgun. Arch with the snap, looking, still looking, sends it over the middle. Coleman, a catch, and a touchdown. Cam Coleman leaping into the air, pulls it down for his first touchdown as a Texas Longhorn, a 20-yard strike.
2: Texas with a 59-7 win. Arch Manning finished with 305 yards and 4 touchdown passes and an interception. Ryan Wingo, 121 yards receiving and a touchdown. Cam Coleman, 2 touchdowns on the ground for the Longhorns. The 52-point win is its largest in 6 seasons under Steve Sarkisian. Let's hear from Sarkisian after the game.
15: Well, first off, Coach, congratulations on the win. Arch out there, career high, or ties a career high for 4 touchdown passes. What do you make and assess of his first outing of the season?
17: I mean, there was a lot of good, don't get me wrong. Like, I mean, it was great to see our new kind of toys show up in Cam and Hollywood and Relic. I thought Ryan Wingo really set the tone in the first half. Defensively creating turnovers, right? 3 turnovers, I believe, to none, plus some fourth down stops, but also a lot for us to work on and get better at.
15: I know you talked about the turnovers and that being an important piece here. How much did you like the identity of the defense that Coach Muschamp brought in?
17: Well, I love the physicality. You know, obviously there's going to be plenty of things I know we were screaming and yelling the headset on about fixing, but it was a good start for the first game out coming together.
15: Next up on your schedule, game day, you get Ohio State here, this time at your house. What are you looking forward to in that matchup next week?
17: Well, it's a tall task. They're a very good team. We got to play well. We got to play better. We played today, and we got a lot of work to do this week.
15: Well, enjoy this one, Coach. Congratulations on the win. Thank you.
2: That's Steve Sarkisian with Sheree Burris after the game. Again, Texas with the 59-7 victory. Meanwhile, East Carolina taking on 13th-ranked Alabama in Tuscaloosa on ABC. Alabama's won 86 consecutive home games against unranked teams. Keelan Russell, its starting quarterback for the Crimson Tide, over fourth-year signal caller Austin Mack. And things were looking good for Alabama early, starting with the running game. Here's E.J. Crowell taking it to the house. Here's Chris Stewart from Learfield.
19: Everybody in tight except for Rico Scott, wide right. Hand off left side, hesitating, now trying to bounce to the edge, getting there and getting in for the touchdown, E.J. Crowell.
2: Crowell getting the score to make it a 10-0 lead for Alabama. Move to the second quarter. Alabama already up big, and this time it's Russell punching it in.
19: Three wide outs right. R.C. Dub to the left. Quarterback draw. Russell walks into the end zone. Touchdown, Alabama. Keelan Russell. The running touchdown as Alabama spread the field and then just kept it in the hands of one of the most dynamic players in college football.
2: 13th ring, Alabama, a 48-10 win over East Carolina, holding East Carolina to just 2 rushing yards, fewest by a Bama opponent since Mississippi State back in 2021. Russell, 256 yards passing, 86 yards rushing. Daniel Hill had 2 rushing scores for Bama as well. Let's hear from the Bama quarterback. Here's Keelan Russell.
1: More than 300 total yards, your first career rushing touchdown. What was it like to be the guy for the first time here at Alabama?
3: It was amazing. You know, I feel like the preparation all week, since January, you know, since we lost the Rose Bowl, we've been leading up to this moment, you know, and the guys just prepped themselves. So just feel real amazing to be out here with these guys and just go to ball.
1: How would you describe the level of confidence you have when a play breaks down?
3: Yeah, you know, the offense, you know, the quarterback is the playmaker on the offense. You know, if you have the ball in your hand, you got to make it seem like if the play breaks down, if everything goes bad, you got to be the toughest man on the field, you know. So showed a lot of that today, and just real confident when the play breaks down.
2: That was Keelan Russell after the game. It's Alabama with a massive win, 48-10 over East Carolina. Meanwhile, the 6th all-time meeting between Auburn and Baylor took place on Saturday. The previous 5 matchups are split 2-2-1. Auburn's won 18 of their last 20 season openers since 2006 and have won 9 straight season opening games dating back to 2017. But this one came down to the wire. Byron Brown getting it in for the Auburn Tigers on the Auburn Sports Network.
4: Play clock at 20 as Brown looks to the Auburn sideline. Brings Jake Johnson outside the left side. Brown's going to run it. Byron bounces outside. 10, 5, Brown, touchdown! Touchdown, Byron Brown! Touchdown, Auburn! 11 yards for the lead!
2: So Auburn takes the lead 17-10, but Baylor trying to get the equalizer or potentially game-winning score late in the fourth quarter. DJ Lagway trying to get the Baylor Bears back in the end zone.
19: Here we go. Here's the ball game. 4th down and goal from the 5-yard line. 13 seconds to play. Baylor trailing 17-10 to the Tigers. Lagway takes the snap. 4th down play. Pass.
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19: Gavin Freeman again. Touchdown, Bears. They score on 4th and goal from the 5-yard line. Baylor claws their way back within 1 at 17-16.
2: So they needed either a game-tying score, but they would go for 2 to get the game-winning attempt. And we'll see if Baylor could do it. Here is the call on the Auburn Sports Network.
12: You got to find out where it sits. Watch the rub route again. Oh,
4: Lagway goodness. Throws it to the tight end. Did he get it?
12: No.
4: He didn't. He was taken down at the goal line. He was taken down by Eric Winters. A 2-point conversion saving tackle by Winters.
12: What a
4: play. They tried to throw to the tight end, and Winters, who's 6-foot, took down the 6'4", Matthew Koppenstein.
2: Auburn beats Baylor 17-16 with that goal line stop for the 2-point conversion. 10 straight win in a season opener for the Tigers. Byron Brown, 259 yards passing, 3 interceptions in the game, and a rushing touchdown. DJ Lagway, with 333 passing yards and 2 touchdowns with an interception for Baylor, had 54 pass attempts in the game. It's the most by a Big 12 quarterback in a season opener since Baker Mayfield back in 2021. Elsewhere, the Nittany Lions, 18th ranked Penn State, with a win over Marshall, 45-0. Matt Campbell with a shutout in his coaching debut for the Nittany Lions. 20 straight win against a non-conference opponent, their first time shutting out an opponent in an opener since 2017. 23rd ranked Houston taking on Oregon State. Houston with the victory over Oregon State. But first, it was Houston getting a big run from Rashawn Sanford.
4: First down at 10, Cougars at the Houston 44-yard line. Sanford left side. Sanford into the secondary. 45-40. Foot race down the left side. 25-20. 15-10. Touchdown, Houston. A 56-yard run by Rashawn Sanford over the left side. And the Cougars extend the lead.
2: And they'd finish the game with a 33-20 victory over the Beavers. SportsCenter All Night, ESPN Radio, and the ESPN app. Still two more scores to pass along. 22nd-ranked Iowa with a 40-0 win over Northern Illinois. And it was top-ranked Ohio State with a 56-3 win over Ball State. Still more to come, including some action on the singles front and the U.S. Open from New York. That's next. 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
3: Alex, it's the first full week of college football, so we start in Columbus. Ohio State's Jeremiah Smith with a 48-yard touchdown reception. Paul Keels had it from Learfield.
4: Sane will climb under center, take the snap, fake the handoff, set it as 44. Pulls a trigger deep down the right side of the field. Ball in the air, and it is caught in the end zone. Jeremiah Smith, 48-yard touchdown grab from Julian Sane.
0: Number four.
3: Rashawn Sanford, the second of Houston, takes it the distance. Kevin Eschenfelder with the call from Learfield.
5: First down at 10, Cougars at the Houston 44-yard line. Sanford left side. Sanford into the secondary. 45-40. Foot race down the left side. 25-20. 15-10. Touchdown, Houston. A 56-yard run by Rashawn Sanford over the left side.
0: Number three.
3: LSU's Jordan Ross with a pick six of Clemson on ESPN Radio.
6: Third down and six for the Clemson Tigers just over their 25-yard line. LSU pinning its ears back on defense. There's the snap. Here comes the heavy pressure. And it's intercepted on the throw to the 30-yard line. Jordan Ross at the 15. Ross at the 5. Ross into the end zone. Touchdown, LSU.
0: Number two.
3: Auburn's Eric Winters with a great tackle at the goal line on a two-point attempt at Baylor. The game saver from the Auburn Sports Network.
7: Got to find out where it sits. Watch the rub route again.
8: Oh, Blackway throws it to the tight end. Did he get it?
7: No.
8: He didn't. He was taken down at the goal line. He was taken down by Eric Winters. A two-point conversion saving tackle by Winters.
7: They tried
8: to throw to the tight end, and Winters, who's 6 foot, took down the 6'4" Matthew Kaufman's dive.
0: Number one.
3: Michigan's Bryce Underwood takes advantage of a second chance, connects with J.J. Buchanan on a Hail Mary. Here's Doug Karsh from Learfield.
9: Underwood takes the snap. Now they rush four. Back to pass. Back at his own 40. He's going to let it go. This one's coming down in the end zone. It is caught! Touchdown! Wolverines! Touchdown! Touchdown!
7: Are you serious?
1: 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Let's get to the U.S. Open from Flushing Meadows. Francisco Cerúndolo trailing by two sets, taking on Taylor Fritz, who is expected to be perhaps one of the favorites to break the American streak of not winning a Grand Slam championship since back in 2003. Fritz winning the first two sets against Cerúndolo 6-3, 6-4. But Cerúndolo would rally with a 6-3, 6-4 wins in set 3 and 4. And we get to match point with Cerúndolo with a chance to finish the comeback on ESPN.
10: He's now at match point.
11: A remarkable recovery from Francisco Cerúndolo, who for just the second time in his career comes back to win from two sets to love down.
1: So Cerúndolo with the victory in comeback fashion, 6-3, 6-4, 6-3, 6-4, 6-4 to pick up the victory. It'll now be left to the six American men left in the singles tournament as they try to break this string of futility on the sport's biggest stage. Real quick on the baseball front, Diamondbacks taking on the Astros. Extra inning outing tied at 3. Gabriel Moreno at the plate for the D-backs.
12: Nothing in one. Here's the pitch. There's a swing and a base hit into right center field. That will bring home Vargas. And the Diamondbacks take a 4-3 lead.
13: Well done.
1: On Arizona Sports 98.7 FM, Diamondbacks win it 4-3 in 10 innings. Ketel Marte homered in his first game since failing to show up at a game in Boston. It's their 42nd comeback win this season. Rays taking on the Rangers. Jonathan Aranda with a 3-run home run in the 10th to give Tampa the win over Texas. That means both the Rangers and Astros lose. Houston still with a 3-game lead on the Rangers in the AL West. Still more to come, including from the college football gridiron. That's next. 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
13: Hey, this is Rich Eisen. Coming up on Tuesday, the NFL season is finally here, helping us kick off our week one coverage. Hall of Famer Monday Night Football broadcaster Troy Aikman joins us. So does Falcons running back Bijan Robinson. That's Tuesday's kickoff edition of the Rich Eisen Show on Disney Plus, the ESPN app, and ESPN Radio.
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1: It is time to go back in time. Last year today here on Unsportsmanlike, we're presented by Progressive Insurance. I'm Michelle Smallman alongside David Dennis Jr. and Mia O'Brien. And I think David has done this with us. Mia, I'm not sure if you have since this week you've made your Unsportsmanlike debut. What this is Nuno, our fearless leader, Big Noons, as some call him.
2: Or Nino, as that I accidentally called him yesterday.
1: Nuno, are we rocking with Big Noons or no?
3: Yeah, let's go with that.
4: Big Noons?
1: Big Noons?
5: The Noonanator?
3: No.
5: I'll call you that.
1: Big Noons. I don't know. I don't know who called you Noons, but I liked it. Someone called him Noons. And
4: it's
1: stuck.
4: We've done Nuno Brown, right? We've done that. That's
1: Nuno Brown?
4: Yeah, no.
3: She doesn't know Nuno Brown. Smalls doesn't know Nuno Brown.
4: Smalls doesn't know Nuno Brown?
3: No.
2: Smalls hasn't had gumbo.
3: She's never watched the movie.
4: Oh, man. Okay.
1: What's the movie?
4: Nino Brown from, what's it called?
3: New Jack City.
4: New Jack City.
1: No, I'm familiar.
4: New Jack City. And my Brother's Keeper, it's a classic. It's what we call a hood classic.
1: Smalls. I'll put it on the list. David, I don't know if you know this about
5: me. That means she's not watching.
1: I haven't seen like any movies ever. The guys crush me all the time, Mia, because I have not seen like any movie
2: ever. Evan Cohen has seen that many movies. I feel like he would be the stereotypical person.
1: No, Evan loves the Saturday morning movie.
5: Yeah, but Evan watches like, Evan's like, I gotta not be able to think and just turn my brain off. It's like the, you know, hour 50 action flicks from like 96 that are all great, but like he doesn't watch anything beyond that makes him, you know,
6: he's not watching The Odyssey.
1: No, the Odyssey was awesome.
3: But I guarantee Evan has watched New Jack City. Like that is a movie because yeah. Evan.
1: I'll text him and ask.
3: Evan also.
2: He's probably listening. He's probably going
1: to
2: tweet at us.
1: Shout out to you, Evan. I know you're tuned in.
3: Old school stuff like our back in my day type thing.
6: He loves the 90s. Yeah, he loves the 90s a lot.
4: he's seen New Jack City. He has seen New Jack City.
3: Yeah, Smalls will walk in here and she'll be like, "Guys, you know a movie I watched yesterday? You won't believe it. Best movie ever. Just came out. Titanic."
5: Evan also one time said that he doesn't like watching movies that don't have cell phones in them.
1: Yeah.
5: Which was a crazy statement.
4: Wait, what? What?
5: He doesn't like watching movies before cell phones existed.
4: Why? Because a cell phone would just solve all the problems?
5: Something like that. Or it like takes him out of the movie that they can't just use their cell phone, which I would argue is the opposite. Like,
4: right, yeah.
5: Cell phones sometimes take you out of a movie if it's easily solved that way. That's why so many like 80s and 90s movies weren't just like, you know, a 5-minute movie.
4: Yeah, well, you know, there's the old Will Smith movie, 6.

0: degrees of separation. You know, he pretends his whole thing. He's like a scammer guy. Mm. Unlike real football players like myself, he's a scammer dude. And so he pretend to be like Sidney Poitier's son. And they found out that he isn't because they went to the library and
1: wait, is this like a primitive Dejan Love?
0: Yeah. Yeah. So this is an old school Dejan. And so he was pretending, he said he was Sidney Poitier's son. And the way that they discovered that he wasn't is they went to the library and like looked up Sidney Poitier's like biography and looked up his kids' names. There was no Google. You couldn't get like, it's a Googleable movie. It's over in like 2 minutes, but it was a 2 hour long movie because they had to go to the library and find it out.
2: So spoiler alert, jeez.
1: And a reminder to the girls.
0: Will Smith is in a lot of movies, Smalls. He's a well-known action star. It's been in some good movies. Independence Day, Men in Black. Those are some good movies.
2: I've seen Men in Black.
1: And if you fell for the Dejan Love scandal, a reminder, you could also go to your local library. Happened in this movie.
0: Yeah.
2: We are in Sports Blank here on ESPN Radio. We're presented by Progressive Insurance, and it is time to go back in time. Last year today, you know, we hear these clips from myself, Evan, Canty, of things we said a year ago on whatever date our current show is. And sometimes we cringe at what we said. Sometimes
0: terrible.
2: The predictions were super bold and they were super bad. This one from me a year ago today, I actually think holds up. I'm curious if Mia and Dennis agree. Here's me a year ago.
3: Did you just call him Dennis?
0: Yeah.
2: I did call him Dennis.
3: It's a jar.
2: Do you want to know why? Jar. I was looking at the rundown and it says David Dennis Jr. and I just looked at your name.
3: Why is everyone calling him Dennis recently?
4: Nuno did that too.
1: I call him DDS instead of DDJS.
2: You know what it is? It's because if you look down and you see it, I will Ron Burgundy it. And I just saw Dennis and not David Dennis Jr.
0: It happens. My name gets... You know,
4: Adam Schefter had to correct Nino on the phone yesterday.
2: How many times has this happened to you? Do people call you Dennis all the time?
0: All the time. And you know, I don't mind it. I don't mind when people call me Dennis. I mind when people email me Dennis because it's in writing. It's right there in the right. Like, you know, you're speaking and things happen. It's two first names. William. It is my burden to carry. That and not being as attractive as Jalen Hurts. These are the two things that are...
4: That's everyone's burden to carry.
2: Yeah, truly. Yeah, that's a global burden to carry.
0: Yeah.
2: Hold on, though. Because people call me Smalls. We call Canty Canty. So why can't I call you Dennis? It's your last name. People are referred to by their last names all the time.
0: You could. Were you referring to me by my last name?
2: I was.
4: No, you weren't.
3: Lies, and more lies.
2: I actually am offended that you weren't picking up on that. I thought we were closer than that.
0: You were saying, hey, Dennis, we're going to drop a Dennis right here for the first time in all of these years we've known each other.
2: I call you David. I could call you Dennis. I could call you DDJ. I could call you D-Double. You've got D-double. All sorts of nicknames going on and government names going on. So just roll with whatever I throw at them.
0: Yeah. Okay. Gotcha. I didn't realize you had intentionally said Dennis in that one moment when you had never done it before and you were just changing it up mid-show.
2: Just like Myron Metcalf trying on a hat. I'm trying on something new, all right? Just let a girl live.
0: Okay, gotcha. All right, I understand. It was intentional. It was on purpose. There we go.
2: Well, this take I had a year ago today was intentional. It was on purpose. Here's what I had to say. Well, I'll just let you hear it. I think it speaks for itself. I don't foresee either of these teams having a bad regular season. That's not the issue for them. It's the playoffs. I don't foresee Josh Allen or Lamar Jackson taking a step back. They're both MVP caliber quarterbacks. And I think if there is a game or an outlier situation where maybe they have a misstep, we're all going to have a rational, cool head and say, well, listen, we trust both of these teams. We trust the coaches. We trust the quarterbacks. They're going to find their way. Now, when it comes to the playoffs, that's where all the questions emerge. I don't care if either one of these guys wins another MVP. I don't care what the regular season looks like. All that matters to me is that either one of these teams gets to the Super Bowl.
1: Evergreen statement. I'd go as far as to say that. Aged very well. Well done.
2: Thank you. Dennis, your thoughts?
0: Smallman, that was a good take by you. I like it. It aged really well because they have entered into this forever category, which is, yes, evergreen. They enter in this forever category, which is we don't care what you do in the regular season. Like they are in the bucket of athlete, like overall athlete across sports, where I don't care what you do in the regular season, go out there and win a championship. Like I felt that way. Like James Harden was in that thing for a little bit.
2: Yep.
0: Luka is kind of hovering around there.
2: The Celtics were there, right?
0: The Celtics were there. Yeah, the Jays were there. And so, like, I think you're kind of at this point where it doesn't matter what you do in the regular season. Show me what you're going to do come playoff time. If they're 500 and they make it to the playoffs, doesn't matter. Go ahead and win a Super Bowl. If they're undefeated, win all the MVPs, it won't matter until you win a Super Bowl.
1: Ravens didn't even.
0: This year or next year, the year after that.
1: Ravens didn't even make the playoffs. So, yeah, I would say it aged even better than just well. It aged beautifully because this is a Ravens team that last year not only falls short of expectations, but if I had told you a year ago today, Smalls, that John Harbaugh would be the head coach of the New York Giants, what would be your reaction?
2: I would say things must have gone really bad in Baltimore.
0: Yeah.
2: Which they did. Lamar was injured. Mm-hmm. Just like with Joe Burrow and the Bengals, as he goes, they go. Same thing with Lamar. But it doesn't matter because with Lamar, when healthy, winning MVPs, great in the regular season, fall short in the postseason. There are these two specifically. Joe Burrow is in that mix, but to a lesser degree because he's already gotten to a Super Bowl. Now, it's been a minute, and he's put a lot of pressure on this Bengals team. So maybe we put him back in that bucket because of the way that he has shifted the expectations, at least publicly, for the Bengals. But when it comes to Lamar and Josh Allen, we know how good you are. We know how elite you are. But are you going to be a champion or not? Mm-hmm. They could even, is it winning a Super Bowl or is it just both of them getting to a Super Bowl?
1: Oh, I think it's just getting to a Super Bowl.
2: I agree.
1: That's why I'm stunned when I look at the DraftKings Sportsbook odds right now and I see the Bills and the Ravens tied for the second best odds to win the Super Bowl behind only the LA Rams at plus 1,000. Stuns me. We have been fooled so many times before, DDJ. There, I said it right that time.
0: There you go.
1: Why do we continue to put out there into the ether like, oh yeah, no, the Bills and the Ravens, really good chance they're going to make the Super Bowl. They keep letting us down.
0: Well, because they have the two best players in the league.
1: But it's a team sport.
0: I mean, it is, but like there is a, we have seen these guys.
1: And they both have new head coaches, by the way.
0: They both have new, but we've seen these guys sort of carry teams when they've had worse rosters and they have worse offense. And it's just like there's a belief, because also the sports books, let's face it, some of that is about is star driven situations. Like that's why the Lakers always are better odds than they probably should have and things like that. Like that's a big part of it too. But I think to the original question of is the Super Bowl or winning the championship, I think it is a two-pronged level of success here. I think one is finally getting past Patrick Mahomes. Like that's like a mini Super Bowl. Then you get to the Super Bowl, but once you're there, yes, there's going to be an expectation. Yeah, you better go ahead and win that thing. Now, there is some wiggle room, I think, if you get to that Super Bowl and you have the game of your life and the rest of the team lets you down, then they may be something that lets them off the hook. But for me, it's both of these guys. Somebody's got to win a championship. And it is a race between these two dudes who are 1A and 1B, or I guess 2A and 2B behind Mahomes for this generation. Whoever gets to this thing first, and then whoever gets more of these will be definitively ahead of the other guy, and that is massively important. We're talking about this crop, this generation of great quarterbacks.
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0: All right, as we look ahead to the start of the NFL season, really pumped to welcome in our next guest, Super Bowl champion and MVP Nick Foles. Kind enough to join us, going to be part of the Netflix broadcast studio crew for the Australia game. The NFL season kicking off with Rams 49ers September 10th, 8:35 Eastern. And you'll hear him alongside L. Duncan, Clay Matthews, and Michael Irvin in that studio for pre, halftime, and post. So, Nick, good to talk to you, man. Congratulations. This sounds like an awesome opportunity. How fired up are you to be heading over to Australia to call and surround this game, but maybe not actually play on the field of this?
1: I mean, I couldn't be more excited to work with Netflix and the team we have with L, Michael, and Clay. What an amazing opportunity to talk about the game I love, and with a fan base that, you know, they're familiar with the NFL, but now we get to bring it to Australia for the first game ever. I've never been to Australia. I've always wanted to go to go for like an NFL game, the first game, and see the fan base, like over 100,000 people in this stadium. I'm pumped. I couldn't be more excited.
2: NFL is certainly reaching new heights in traveling to different spots. Now, my son Mike, when he was at Notre Dame, traveled to Dublin, Ireland to play. I went to London a couple of times. I know you went to London. This is a lot further. From a player's perspective, how do you kind of see this going?
1: That's a great question. And honestly, a lot of people are talking X's and O's, divisional game, two teams that are two of the best teams in the NFL, NFC West, best conference last year, all those different things. Week one can be sort of a liar in the NFL scheme of things. Like, you know, it takes several weeks to get into the NFL season. These are both, California teams. I'm really diving deep into, like, I'm trying to figure out how each team's traveling. I know it's going to be in the news. What I've heard recently is they are different philosophies, but I'm not going to state anything yet as I dive in. There's a lot of people that I worked with in the sports science realm, and I've been asking them questions like, hey, if you were going to do this trip with your team from the West Coast, this is the time of the game. In a perfect world, how would you do it? Why would you do it this way? And the overwhelming answer has been the team that gets there like 7 to 8 days earlier fully acclimates to it, lets their bodies hydrate, take away the pressurization of the plane, as opposed to a team that potentially goes out only a few days earlier. Your body hasn't adapted, so you're playing before it really adapts. You're like tricking your body. The issue there becomes hydration in the second half of the game and that explosiveness. So these are the kind of things I'm geeking out, because I believe that it will be a factor in this game because they're two well-coached, talented teams. I think that could be the X factor in the game.
0: Incredible stuff, and you're right. With something like this that's such an outlier in terms of preparation, I think that's going to be massive to keep tabs of. As is one of the players on the field for this game, I want to tap back into the former quarterback in you. Myles Garrett is one of the biggest stars in this matchup, the most talked about offseason move, coming over to a Rams defense that was already very good last year. As a quarterback, as an offense, how much does a guy like that change the way you're game planning all week in the lead up to facing him?
1: I mean, you're taking your protections to him. I mean, when you play against guys like that, you're sliding your protections to him, you're double teaming him, you're chipping him. You're trying to not let him be a game wrecker, right? So your focus is on him. But I mean, with Myles Garrett out there, one of the best to ever do it, he's going to be a factor. And as a quarterback, you know, he adds pressure, stepping up in the pocket, getting hits. Then they add these new two defensive backs, you know, McDuffie and Watson from the Kansas City Chiefs. Well, hey, if you get sped up and, you're throwing the ball, I mean, you got guys back there that can make plays. So this defense is enhanced. They're ready to roll. So I think the Los Angeles Rams going into this season are a very complete team.
2: Got to be tough on the old linemen after the calls are made, knowing if you're singled up on Myles Garrett and or Aaron Donald, what that does to you mentally. Hey, Nick, let's go around the league a little bit. Fernando Mendoza, the number one overall pick for the Raiders, but obviously Kirk Cousins is there as well. What is your overall thought on starting a rookie quarterback as opposed to letting them sit?
1: I think you just look at the track record at the teams that have done it the best, or the team that has really done it the best being the Green Bay Packers through the years. Obviously, they had guys that were in the system, you know, Brett Favre, Aaron Rodgers, and now it's Jordan Love, right? This is different. Kirk Cousins is coming in with someone he's familiar with, but on a different team being the Raiders. I'm big in just letting the rookie sit for and learning from Kirk, watching the game, getting to experience game day, the weekly prep. It's very different than college. I know winning a national championship at Indiana, winning the Heisman Trophy, playing at a high level, being with Coach Cignetti, who demands a lot, is going to be so valuable to him and his transition to the NFL. It already has been. But if I was the coach, I know the fans want to see him play. I get it. For his longevity and his development, I think it's super valuable to let a veteran and Kirk Cousins go run this offense, prepare for these games, and allow Fernando to sit on the sidelines and watch him do that. And watch how, you know, the big thing in the NFL is series to series, you're making changes. College, it's like quarter to quarter, half to half, whatever it may be. It's a little bit different of a ball game. So I'd let him sit, watch, and then when he's ready, whether it's at the end of this season or even going into next, then he gets the roll with it.
0: Super Bowl champion Nick Foles, kind enough to join us here on the Golics. Won that Super Bowl with the Philadelphia Eagles, two stints with that organization. So you know plenty about the expectations in that city. And they feel sky high as ever for Jalen Hurts, who, despite winning a Super Bowl, being a guy that's been a big-time producer in big-time games, still seems doubted in a lot of ways. Sean Mannion takes over with the offense. What are you most intrigued to see with his development heading into this season?
1: Listen, ultimately, Jalen Hurts is a winner, right? He wins. He finds a way to win. He's not ever going to, you know, he's not always going to win the stat sheet, right? But I'd rather have a quarterback that knows how to win games and wins at a high level than one that's throwing for constantly 300 yards and three touchdowns and we're losing every game. Jalen knows how to win, so that's first and foremost. Like I've said it multiple times, he's going to go down as the greatest quarterback to play in an Eagles uniform. You know, he's shown his leadership skills, obviously adversity last year. I think the biggest thing going into the season, I mean, the story of Sean Mannion, Chris Cooper, Jeff Stoutland's no longer there. How will the O-line be? Sean Mannion, first-time play caller. I was with Sean in St. Louis. I know his football IQ is out the roof. He knows the game. But the thing I'm looking at Sean is, what is his art of calling plays? It's an art. It's a feel. You have to know how to set up plays, when to run, you know, a screen, what run plays you're going to run, what are you going to do play action off these run looks, off these wide zones, the bootlegs, the nakeds. Can you call them at the right time? And then obviously game time situation, third down, fourth down, red zone, tight zone. So the biggest question mark for me is, like, how does that work as we get the season going? Because this will be the first time in a regular season Sean's calling plays. So I'm looking closely to that. And then obviously how Jalen Hurts meshes with this new system that will be a wide, you know, outside zone, play action, bootleg type of an offense. But listen, the guy's a winner. He's played in a ton of offenses. He, like it or not, he has a ton of knowledge because of that. You want to have the same coordinator throughout your career. It never happens if you have success. But he knows a lot about football, and I expect a better year this year from that Eagles offense, and I expect Jalen Hurts to, you know, do his thing.
2: Let's finish up this last minute with your job now in Australia here with the studio. You have L. Duncan hosting. You're with Clay Matthews and Michael Irvin, so I don't know how you're going to get a word in edgewise, quite honestly, with Michael Irvin. How has the warm-up to this been in the discussions of this group?
1: I mean, honestly, outstanding. We were just together in Connecticut this week, a few days ago, and, you know, Netflix, NBC, Everwonder, the whole team that's producing this, where we had all these meetings to get Clay and I up to speed, obviously building relationships with Elle and Michael. And I'll tell you what, coming away from it, I couldn't be more grateful to be at the desk with Elle, Clay, and Michael. Right away, we built a really great relationship. We did the mock thing. Just getting a feel. It's new to Clay and I. Like, we're rookies, but we also we want to do a great job for the audience, for the fan base. Obviously, in Australia, explaining the game that we love, explaining the players' first and last names that they might not know of, but they're excited to learn more about. So I'm always intrigued when I get to learn something I don't necessarily know. And this is a world that I haven't really lived in, but I'm grateful for the people that I was just working with this week, that everyone was on par, everyone was on the same page. L is our point guard. She wants to put us in the best position ever. You know what? I'm not a huge Dallas Cowboy fan by any means, but I'll tell you what. I had a blast with Michael Irvin, and we're going to have a lot of fun talking ball, I'll tell you that.
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13: What's better? 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
14: Rank them.
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14: You ranked them?
13: With Freddie and Harry.
15: So who are Brother Freddie Coleman's top five teams that are really in championship or bust mode in college football? I'm going to give the five because I got five on it. And then HD, he's going to put HD on it when it comes to my top five teams in college football who are really in championship or bust mode.
13: Number five.
15: I'm going to say it's Texas. I know there's a lot of pressure. Steve Sarkisian, the last season for Arch Manning, they got some dudes on this team coming back, or guys they went out to the transfer portal and got. Cam Coleman, I think, is going to be the next great wide receiver in the National Football League. He's going to be catching passes on Arch Manning. That defense should be really, really good. But on the 40 acres, if Steve Sarkisian can't get it done to get to the playoff, he may need a mule to get out of there. They got that kind of talent. They got that kind of pressure. They have no more excuses at the 40 acres.
13: Number four.
15: It's going to be those, who's that coming down the track? Who's that coming down the track? It's the mean machine in the red and black. And it's the Georgia Bulldogs, because ain't nothing fine in the land than a drunk, obnoxious Georgia football fan whose team has not won a national championship in more than a minute. Kirby Smart has a quarterback that people should be talking more about, Gunnar Stockton. Last year, 24 touchdown passes, only 5 interceptions, 10 touchdowns rushing, completed over 67% of his passes, and seemed to get better and better and better. They're going to have a running game with him this year. But the identity for Georgia has always been about defense. That's why they don't call themselves the D-O-G-S dogs. They call themselves dogs, D-A-W-G-S. For the last couple of years in the playoff, those dogs have been puppies, allowing Ole Miss to run away and hide from them in a couple of those playoff games as well. But Kirby Smart is sick and tired of hearing about other teams in the SEC that can win a national championship when he firmly believes he has the best team in that conference.
13: Number 3.
15: Oh, if not now, when? If not the quack, quack attack, then who? When it comes to Oregon, they may want to have the best quarterback prospect for the National Football League when it comes to Dante Moore. And they got guys that can catch the ball on the outside. Defensively, they lost some dudes to the NFL. Dan Lanning's been pretty good at rebuilding in the portal and getting some freshmen. But the last time we saw Oregon, they got the quack beaten out of them by, say with me, HD on 1, 2, 3, those Hoosiers. So the last time we saw Oregon in a big game like that.
8: Oh, yeah, we seen Duck, Duck, Goose.
15: Exactly. At that point, it was, remember the old Bugs Bunny cartoon? It wasn't rabbit season. It wasn't Hoosier season. It was duck season at the expense of Oregon. Well, can they rebound from that, having that in their head? The last time we saw in the playoff game, I can't wait to see that for the quack attack up in Oregon.
13: Number 2.
15: Notre Dame. They may be the one team that could be undefeated going into the playoff. You look at their schedule, it is nice, and say it with me, snugly involving Notre Dame. Not a lot of tough games early. Let me rephrase that. No tough games early. Wisconsin, Rice, they should be food. Michigan State, at Purdue, who's been Purdue, at North Carolina, home versus Stanford. Then it gets cute. They're at BYU October 17th. I think they'll win that one. Navy, home versus Miami November 7th. Then number 19, SMU, November 21st, according to rankings. But they have 5 guys in the secondary. 3 of those guys will be playing on Sundays in Notre Dame. And they have a guy, C.J. Carr, quarterback, who may turn to be another terrific quarterback prospect, not named Arch Manning. And the schedule is favorable and snugly for Notre Dame, maybe to be 12-0 going into the playoff.
13: Number 1.
15: It's Ohio State. On paper right now, they are the best team in the country. They have the best pound-for-pound player, in my opinion, in the country, and Jeremiah Smith, a wide receiver. NFL team's been salivating after this guy since he was a sophomore in high school. I'm not making that up. That's how terrific a wide receiver that he is. But in case you missed it, Julian Sand last year completed 77% of his passes as a rookie in the Ohio State system.
8: Hello.
15: Ryan Day can find some players. The one thing at Ohio State, Julian Sand has to play better against big-name opponents. Didn't look good against the Michigan defense, but they won that game. Really did not look good against the Indiana defense, and they lost the Big Ten championship game. If he can fix that in those big pressure moments, Ohio State's the preseason number one. When it's all said and done, they may be the only team left standing with the national championship.
8: Freddie, I like this list a lot. I'll start at number 5, the Texas Longhorns. For them, I do want them to be better on the road. They all Absolutely. 3 of their losses a season ago came on the road. They had 2 other close ones on the road where they actually did one. One of them was in overtime versus Kentucky. The other one was versus Mississippi State, I believe. But also, when it comes to the big games, and you look at the Texas Longhorns and their schedule, we talk about LSU in that September. Well, Texas, you're going to host Ohio State, the number one team in the country. You're also going on the road to play good old Rocky Top. Woo!
15: Rocky Top Tennessee.
8: You have to go play the Volunteers. Even though they're starting a freshman quarterback, it is what it is. We've been to Tennessee on numerous of occasions. We know how tough it is to be able to play in that environment. But they also have Oklahoma, Ole Miss, Missouri, LSU, and Texas A&M. So the schedule is tough for Texas. You want to make sure you're consistent very, very early so you can ride that momentum throughout the rest of the season. When you look at number 4, Georgia, on your list, the Georgia Bulldogs, that is, I think 2 things come to mind when I look at this football team. Number 1, can you be more explosive on the offensive end? Not in the run game, because they're returning all their rushers, plus 1, and Gunnar Stockton is a dual-threat quarterback. Love his decision-making from a quarterback perspective, never forced the issue if it wasn't there, took the check down, or he tucked it and ran the football. But can those wide receivers and those tight ends be explosive? Zachariah Branch is no longer on this roster. He's with the Atlanta Falcons in the National Football League, turning heads and making a difference. Mm-hmm. And then defensively, can you sack the quarterback at will? When we think about a Kirby Smart defense in the Georgia Bulldogs, normally we're talking about a team that can affect the quarterback, stop the run at a very, very high level, and also sack the quarterback. Well, they stopped the run very well last season, but they didn't sack the quarterback and they didn't pressure the quarterback very well. Can they be better in that capacity, the University of Georgia? But I do like them at number four. Number three, the Oregon Ducks. This is a team I think has an opportunity to really, really win a national championship. But it's going to come down, in my opinion, to Dante Moore, their quarterback. Can he be better than he was a season ago in big games? In particular, you're talking about those two games versus Indiana. What I've seen in those two matchups, hey, you have to be better when the pocket isn't as clean and not let your mechanics fall apart. Also, I noticed in that matchup and also versus, I believe it was James Madison in the college football playoffs, when they put linebackers at the line of scrimmage, that's when Dante Moore was confused.
15: Yep.
8: Because he didn't know if those guys were coming, if they were going to bail out, and it kind of made him confused a little bit here and there. So can you be better in that capacity? They have the defense. They have the skill position players as well, too. Number two, Notre Dame. I do believe, Freddie, they have an opportunity to go undefeated. They will have the best secondary in the country this year. CJ Carr, are you willing to take a bulk of the load from an offensive perspective on your shoulders, because those two running backs, Jadarian Price, who is going to start for the Seattle Seahawks, Jeremiah Love, who's going to start for the Arizona Cardinals. Now it's going to be up to you, CJ Carr, to be able to make it happen offensively. And then number one, the Ohio State Buckeyes. Mm-hmm. It's definitely a luxury, Freddie, when you have a defensive coordinator, Matt Patricia, who used to be a head coach in the league and has won Super Bowls. You have an offensive coordinator who used to be a head coach and can call plays with the best of them. That is a luxury, but you have the best player in college football in Jeremiah Smith. And Julian Sain, I do believe he's going to be better in his sophomore season. Two receivers to look out for. Brandon Ennis.
15: Oh, yeah.
8: Another one of our wide receivers. A lot of people are kind of comparing him to Jackson Smith and Jigba.
15: Mm-hmm.
8: Chris Henry Jr., the son of Chris Henry Sr. And then also a freshman running back by the name of Legend Bay. Trust me, folks.
15: Great name.
8: That defense, I do believe they're going to be good again this season. So that's the top five that you name. When it comes to two teams that you omitted from your list, the Miami Hurricanes, Darren Mensah, he may be able to take them over the top and get them to a national championship game.
15: He's getting $4 million. He better.
8: Not to lose it like they did last year to Indiana, but to actually win it. So he might be a major difference maker for them. And then for Indiana, yes, I have them in the equation.
15: Right.
8: And Kurt Cignetti does a great job of combining talent together, new talent, and getting those guys to gel and have that cohesion. I just want to see it for a second year. It's no doubt in my mind that they're going to be right there in the thick of things, though.
15: Yeah, I'll give you two teams. One, USC in playoff or bust. They better find a defense, and they better make sure they win those big games, whether it's Oregon, Ohio State, when they come to their building, especially in October. And Penn State as well, they got to go east. So USC, this is now or never for them trying to make the playoff. I'll give you a sneaky team that can make the playoff and maybe finish undefeated. If BYU beats Notre Dame at home October 17th, they're not losing another game. They got UCF, Arizona State, the border war between with Utah, Baylor, Kansas, and Cincinnati. We know about Bear Bachmeyer, who's one of the best quarterbacks nobody talks about in the country. But their defense will be really good with Bodie Schoonover defensive end, Nusi Tumanapia at defensive end, and they get Cade Ulavalli, the transfer from California, the rover position, who's going to be playing on NFL Sundays. If they knock off Notre Dame, BYU will be in the playoff and maybe having a top seed advantage. That could be a very, very sneaky team, BYU, that nobody's talking about.
16: 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The American League Central takes center stage as the Minnesota Twins fight for a spot in the postseason. They're in Chicago to face the first-place White Sox. Coverage begins at 5:30 Eastern with first pitch at 6:20 Eastern on ESPN Radio. Labor Day weekend, the college football spotlight shines on Nashville. 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Coverage begins tonight at 7 Eastern with kickoff at 7:30 Eastern on ESPN Radio and on ABC. 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
1: Steve Ballmer, owner, LA Clippers, $30 million fine, year-long suspension away from all basketball operations, and their first five draft picks for the next 5 years, starting in 2029, all taken away from them. With Samantha Rivera in for Amber Wilson, I'm Ian Fitzsimmons here on ESPN Radio. Let's bring in a guy who knows the front office in the NBA as well as anybody. Bobby Marks, our old friend, returns here to ESPN Radio. Bobby, I'm shocked that the NBA went after and blasted one of their own. I mean, the NFL, I'd be stunned also if an owner got blasted like this without video or audio. What was your reaction?
2: Yeah, I mean, it's probably as much as, from a draft pick-wise, and, you know, I think it's everything but, you know, voiding Kawhi's contract, which wasn't the case in here. But, yeah, I mean, it's significant. I mean, I think when you look back, I mean, if you go back, you know, 25, 26 years with the Joe Smith case with the Timberwolves, and that was basically a hidden contract where Minnesota got in trouble for the penalties are somewhat similar, five first round picks. You know, there's multiple people getting year long suspension. In the case of Lawrence Frank, their GM, you know, he gets 6 months here, $30 million fine, which is basically, you know, the equivalent of four separate circumvention charges here at $7.5 million per. It's a huge number, and it's pretty damning. I think if you go and read the report that's out by the investigators, which I did earlier this evening, it's 36 pages, and you go through it, it's pretty damning. I mean, it really is. I mean, there's not much. You know, from what's in this report, there's not much of a fight from the Clippers here and everything like that here. But yeah, I mean, the funny part is that it's, you know, we talk a lot about the aspiration, which basically was the fourth one that came in at the end. It was, you know, the three other companies that were involved. And, you know, it's one thing to, you know, introduce a player to a potential sponsor or a sponsor and give them his contact number. But when you basically kind of carry it through, they basically took it to this, you know, stage five or six in this. It's certainly another thing.
3: Bobby, in a situation like this, what has to be the final straw to make this go from, oh, there's not enough evidence, right, to actually, like, just kidding, you're all guilty?
2: Yeah, I mean, I think there's a lot of text messages in this. Certainly Jillian Zucker, who is the Clippers, you know, president of business operations, she's been suspended for a full year. A lot of text messages with the companies that were involved, a lot of text messages, you know, with aspiration as far as them, you know, not just with the Intuit Dome, trying to get a deal done with the Forum, which Steve Ballmer also, runs also. But yeah, I mean, I think there's, as I said, like, you know, there's always a paper trail to different things. You're always going to get caught, especially in this day and age. And there was, in this case, when you read the report, there was a paper trail. I think too, that, you know, the interesting thing is that the three endorsement deals, non-aspiration, all happened during COVID. Right? Like, how many people are writing a check for $10 million plus, you know, in a period when basically nobody's doing business at all and everything? So,
1: Bobby, yeah, I was about to ask you, what was the biggest thing that jumped out to you in the 36-page report that you read? And you just answered that. That jumped out.
2: Yeah, that was probably the biggest thing. Certainly the number that, you know, originally I think it was 4 for 48. I don't think Kawhi finally got all that from aspiration. That's a huge number for basically not doing anything. But yeah, I think the three separate endorsement deals during that were agreed upon. That basically, you know, when you follow the trail of, you know, Dennis Robertson, which is, you know, Kawhi's uncle, who's been banned for 5 years. And, you know, is it put pressure on the Clippers saying, hey, we've got nothing. There's all these BS deals. And then all of a sudden there was an uptick as far as with meetings and signed deals. And a lot of this, as I said, happened during COVID, which, as we, you know, as you guys know, there was really not much business going on. How many companies wanted to go out and spend $10-11 million on a player when nothing was going on.
1: One.
2: That's right.
1: To answer your question, it's a $30 million fine. It's 5 first round picks taken away. Steve Ballmer suspended for a year. The list goes on. Mm-hmm. Bobby Marks, NBA front office insider, explaining it all to us in layman's terms here on ESPN Radio with Samantha Rivera, me, and Fitzsimmons. So pivot to Kawhi. How do you see Kawhi's punishment? And the trade now goes through to Toronto. He goes back to where he won an NBA title with the Raptors.
2: Yeah.
1: But it's just a $700,000, hey, give it back and you're good. What do you think about that?
2: Yeah, I mean, listen, I think the league could have pressed to try to get his contract voided, but then you've got a messy fight. But certainly the Players Association, he's got a year left on it. I think there was, certainly the PA had to agree on the punishment. They signed off on it. So that's the reason why, we saw something today. I think there's probably two ways to look at it. Yeah, I mean, I think when you read the report, it does seem somewhat light based on, him writing a check for $700,000. I think the court of public opinion probably sees him differently. We've heard a lot of the rumors that have hovered for the last 6 or 7 years, and then when it comes to kind of fruition in on paper and what was written, it's a little bit different here. I'm expecting that trade to go through with Toronto, within the next week. I'm expecting him to sign an extension here. So it's funny, at the end of the day, Kawhi is probably, I don't want to say he's the big winner because, certainly his reputation has taken a hit here, but he basically goes relatively unscathed.
3: Now, Bobby, what are you hearing around the league right now as far as whether or not the right decision was actually made here, right? Because I feel like we hear all the time about coaches and athletes, quite frankly, doing illegal stuff behind the scenes all the time, but why now? Why do they actually hit the guys?
2: I worked in the league for a long time. I think there's a difference between, I always say, like doing 35 and a 25. Usually you probably, the police officer is not going to pull you over, and that's maybe some minor things here. But I think when you get caught, when you basically blow through the speed limit and you get caught speeding, I think it raised an eye, and it raised an eye a year ago, and we've been going through it. I think that from just talking with my counterparts within the league, I think there was a level of shock about the significance of the draft picks. Certainly, all 5 picks. One of those picks is a Pacers pick that they got in the Ivica Zubac trade. So they basically have stripped down. They've got 2 left, at their disposal here. But I think the fine certainly is one thing. But I think the level of picks that were taken away was one of the things that probably caught a lot of teams off guard.
1: Go back to your front office days. How creative, if you're the Clippers, do you have to be in order to sustain having 5 first-round picks taken away from you?
2: Well, they're probably going to recoup a couple. I mean, they'll probably get a couple back in when they trade him, if that deal goes through to Toronto. But the thing is, those picks aren't until probably 2031 and 2033. And it's basically like the equivalent. Probably not as harsh when, these colleges get the death penalty. We saw back in the day SMU, right, in the 80s with Eric Dickerson and Craig James and that group, and it took them for a while to kind of regroup. I think fortunately for them, listen, they had the 5th pick in this year's draft in Keaton Wagler. They got Darius Garland and the James Harden trade. I mean, roster-wise, they're not depleted. They'll probably get Brandon Ingram. But, I think long-term, as you guys have seen, you build the roster through the draft, and when you don't have 5 first-round picks to do it, they're going to feel the effects down the road.
3: Bobby, explain to me why, like you said, there are messages on messages and pages on pages of the evidence, right, that this happened, and yet the Clippers come out with a statement saying, we're going to defend this isn't true.
2: Yeah.
3: Why?
2: Well, the funny thing is, well, I guess not funny for the Clippers. I mean, this is binding. I mean, this is basically, unless, you know, I know we live in a world of everything goes to court nowadays. Unless the Clippers want to take the NBA to court, this is the punishment right now. I think that's a question for the Clippers to answer here. I think that maybe their interpretation of the rules is a little bit different than what the NBA and what the CBA is and what the investigators came out with.
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4: College football's most talked about team takes the field.
5: 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Touchdown, LSU. A pump of a fist from Lane Kiffin, the new head coach here in Baton Rouge. And the first touchdown of the night belongs to the LSU Tigers.
4: A wild finish in the big house.
6: 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Now they rush four. Back to pass, back at his own 40, is going to let it go. This one's coming down in the end zone. It is caught! Touchdown!
4: The reigning national champions open their title defense.
7: Motion goes Marsh. Here's the snap. Hoover back to throw. He's going for the bomb down the field. He's got his man, and it is caught! And a touchdown! Unbelievable catch!
4: Plus, the playoff push continues on the diamond.
5: Acuna gets on top of that one and unloads deep to left field. 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
8: 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Week one of college football in the books, or at least the first Saturday of week one of college football, week zero last week, and had some pretty good matchups. Of course, the pennant races continue to heat up across the diamond as well, plus the U.S. Open continues from New York. But we'll start with a controversial finish as 16th-ranked Michigan took on Western Michigan, the ninth all-time meeting between the two programs. Michigan 8-0 all-time against the Broncos, including a 47-14 victory in their most recent meeting back in 2021. Kyle Whittingham, 177 career wins at the FBS level as a head coach, but making his debut in the big house, and things were not looking good for Michigan. They were trailing 12-7. Late in the fourth quarter, one last opportunity for Bryce Underwood and the Wolverines looking for a Hail Mary to try to win it. Here's how it sounded on 101.3 FM, The Brew.
9: Underwood has the snap. Broncos rush three. Underwood steps up in the pocket, looking downfield, throws one up into the end zone, back of the end zone, out of the back of the end zone. That's it. The game clock score shows zeros, and Western Michigan has come to the big house and defeated the Michigan Wolverines in the season opener. Final score, Western Michigan 12, Michigan 7.
10: Is under further review.
9: And now they're going to review the last play. For what? I have no idea.
8: So it appeared that Western Michigan had won the football game 12-7. The officials got word that there was 1 second left on the clock and did not show that way on the broadcast. However, a different feed that the officials had in their replay booth showed that 1 second was remaining on the clock. More on that in a second. So Michigan with 1 second on the clock, had one more chance to try to win it. Here's how it sounded. Here's Doug Karsh from Learfield.
6: Underwood takes the snap. Now they rush four. Back to pass. Back at his own 40. He's going to let it go. This one's coming down in the end zone. It is caught! Touchdown! Wolverine!

0: loud!
1: Are you serious?
0: Absolute miracle.
2: So pandemonium in the Big House. Michigan escapes with a stunning and controversial win, 13-12, the final. As Michigan escapes, entered the game as 27.5-point favorites, ended up sneaking out with a 1-point victory, a scary debut for Michigan head coach Kyle Whittingham. But here's what he said on the crazy ending to the football game.
3: Well, yeah, obviously the extra second was huge. As I watched the first Hail Mary end and the ball sailed out of the back of the end zone, as I glanced at the clock, I was pretty sure there was 1 second left, but that obviously is not up to me. But as the refs went to replay, they confirmed it, and so gave us one more opportunity. And that second time around, Bryce threw a perfect ball because the first one he sailed it out the back, which gives us no chance to catch it. And JJ made a phenomenal catch. Doesn't surprise me. That's who he is. I see him make contested catches every day in practice. And offensive line gave Bryce enough time to launch it. And so this game will go down in history, Michigan history. I don't know if it's in a positive way, but it'll go down in history for certain.
2: As for the other side, let's hear from Western Michigan head coach Lance Taylor.
4: So I have not seen the clip. Several people have mentioned it to me that the game was over. I think, you know, one, our commissioner has already reached out. You know, normally he handles those type of situations and reviews. I thought that the crew tonight did a really nice job handling multiple close calls and review situations. We had several where the spot was questioned and reviewed, and those calls went our way and the review went our way. And so I'll let our commissioner and those guys handle it. At the end of the day, you don't always control those situations, or is there a second left on the clock. We talk a lot about just respond regardless of what the circumstances are. We can't control whether there's a second left on the clock or not. We went out the first time, we defended perfectly, the Hail Mary situation. I thought our guys did an excellent job. I know when I looked up at the clock, it was past zeros before we touched it.
2: Here's the statement from the Big Ten Conference a few hours after the game was complete. Quote, following video review, it was determined Western Michigan's number 18 started his jump from an established out-of-bounds position and made contact with the ball with 1 second remaining on the clock, as shown in the provided video of what was viewed during the replay process, which included a side-by-side view of the play and the game clock. Using a direct shot of the game clock in the stadium, it was used to determine the final ruling. Where the controversy existed was because of the telecast that seemingly had it at zeros on their timing of the broadcast and the final play. So, Big Ten provided video. It seemed to be the correct result with 1 second remaining on the clock. Again, as Michigan comes up with the controversial win 13-12 over Western Michigan. Switching gears to LSU versus Clemson. LSU has certainly been in the news quite a bit based on their decisions and whether or not they would be rostering certain players who had some NFL experience, including Daquan Wright and Xavier Harris, and they were left off the roster for week one. Here's Lane Kiffin before their matchup against Clemson on College Game Day on his decision to not roster those players.
5: As much as I feel for the players, and I believe that you fight for what you believe in, and I believe, these kids have an opportunity to play, just like all the other kids around the country that are winning court cases and being put on rosters. But at the same time, I'm the head coach of LSU, and I had to make a decision that is for the big picture of LSU and the LSU football program, with the uncertainties of what potentially could have come by adding them to the roster. And we couldn't get exact reasons or exact what that would mean if we added them.
2: So that was Lane Kiffin before the game, taking on Clemson. Sixth meeting all time between Clemson and LSU. LSU entered the game a 10.5-point favorite. LSU 91-12 in home night games since 2006. Let's get to the action. First quarter, LSU already up by a score, and Jordan Ross on the defensive side making a play to add to the LSU total.
6: Third down and 6 for the Clemson Tigers just over their 25-yard line. LSU pinning its ears back on defense. There's the snap. Here comes the heavy pressure, and it's intercepted on the throw at the 30-yard line. Jordan Ross at the 15. Ross at the 5. drive. Ross into the end zone. Touchdown, LSU. Blake Baker's LSU defense forcing Christopher Vezina into an INT and a pick six.
2: LSU tacks on one to make it 17-3. That's Mark Kestershire on ESPN Radio. And then Sam Levitt getting involved as he puts it on the ground and takes it in for LSU to put them up big.
6: Second and five, dropping back and rolling out to the right. Levitt using the legs again. Cuts on the numbers, 10-5. He's bumped near the end zone. And do they call it a touchdown? Touchdown. Sam Levitt, second rushing touchdown of the night. This one goes for 13 yards. What a first half on the ground for LSU, led by their quarterback, Sam Levitt.
2: Sam Levitt with a 13-yard touchdown there. LSU up big going into the break, and Lane Kiffin in his halftime conversation with Holly Rowe had this little comment while walking away after he answered the final question.
7: Whatever, 38-0.
8: Thank you, Coach.
7: Yep.
8: Good math.
7: Everything to say, not say, imagine if we had pro players.
2: You heard the quote there. Imagine if we had pro players. Well, the domination continued into the third quarter. Pro players are not. Although, if everyone's getting paid, aren't they all pro players anyway? Well, that's a debate for another day. But Sam Levitt this time going to the air, this time to Winston Watkins Jr.
6: Just got it off. They bring a little pressure. It's picked up. He throws downfield wide open. Caught at the five and into the end zone. Winston Watkins Jr., touchdown LSU, and the route continues. 37 consecutive points for the LSU Tigers.
2: Ended up being a 51-10 victory by LSU over Clemson. The 51 points, the fourth most in a season opener in the AP poll era. Levitt, 230 passing yards, a passing touchdown, 113 rushing yards, and two rushing scores. Levitt with Laura Rutledge after the game on ABC.
8: Well, you had such an incredible preparation for this first game. What was it like when you ran out here to Tiger Stadium and you really got into a rhythm early?
9: Yeah, you know, it's surreal. Best fans of the nation, best environment to play in. Shout out to everybody. Coaching staff getting us prepared. Players came out and played. I actually don't think I came out and played the best early on. Would have liked to have gotten set a little bit earlier. But, you know, always room for improvement.
8: You really used your legs a lot. You had that injury on your foot, but you really ran well. How did you kind of let it go?
9: Yeah, you know, it wasn't a thought process. That was off-season work. Everyone, you know, kept asking me about it, and I kept saying, you know, it's not an issue. It's not even a thought process. You know, and it kind of showed on the field.
2: And LSU head coach Lane Kiffin on getting his first win at LSU.
10: Felt like I was back at Mardi Gras. It was pretty awesome. I was pretty electric, and I actually felt bad. There were so many people. Most of the people were so far away, you know, they couldn't even really get closer to the players. But it was awesome. I think the whole day was really neat, how electric the campus was from what people said. And that's what LSU's supposed to be. That's why we're here. I'm not making huge statements in one game, but I'm just saying that's the LSU swagger. That's the energy. That's how the stadium's supposed to be. Hard to come in and play. Hard to play on offenses, especially quarterbacks. So I think it started there.
2: That was Lane Kiffin. Let's get to Boise State taking on second-ranked Oregon. Always a tight one when these two teams square off against each other, although Boise State's lost four of their last five season openers, but they've won three of the four all-time meetings, all since 2008 against Oregon. Oregon did win the last meeting. That was back at home in 2024. Let's get to this one. Fourth quarter as Oregon trying to get back in front. Here's Jerry Allen from Learfield.
11: And back to throw. Dante steps up, wants to go down. Got him downfield. Moore. DeCorian sidesteps a play of 30. He might be able to make it. He's at the 10. He will make it to the end zone. DeCorian Moore with a little move on by. I'm going to keep going. Two defenders right there. He just jet stopped and then took off.
2: DeCorian Moore with the touchdown to put Oregon up 33-27. The final would be 34-27 over Boise State after the point after. The Ducks' 17th straight win in a season opener, now 2-3 all-time against Boise State, winning the last two meetings each by only one possession. Dante Moore, 28-37, 378 yards passing, and three touchdowns. Here's Oregon head coach Dan Lanning on some of the mistakes that happened throughout the game.
12: You know, some mistakes happen, and they're going to happen. Some of them are discipline penalties. You know, to have, multiple post-snap penalties. Those are the things that can't happen, right? Bear had one, right? Peyton Woodyard had one. That's where you're giving free opportunities. They're kicking off from the 50-yard line and have a chance to flip the field, right? We give them a first down to move the ball in the red area, you know, when we have an opportunity for a stop. So those are the things that absolutely have to be eliminated. And then you saw some different faces in there, some guys that never got to experience a game in Autzen, but they have to be prepared for that. And I thought they handled that on their side better than we did. So there's going to be some cleanup there.
2: More from the Big Ten as 6th-ranked Indiana took on North Texas. We'll get to the action here in the third quarter. Indiana already up big. Hoosier quarterback Josh Hoover airs one out to pad the lead.
13: Motion goes Marsh. Here's the snap. Hoover back to throw. He's going for the bomb down the field. He's got his man, and it is caught, and a touchdown! Unbelievable catch! Again, one of those very contested plays, and Indiana comes up with a score, and Charlie Becker comes up with a score. Touchdown.
2: That was Don Fisher from Learfield. Hoosiers win it 52-16, their 17th straight victory, their longest by any Big Ten team since Ohio State won 19 in a row back in the 2018 and 2019 seasons. Josh Hoover, 13 of 16, 231 yards, four passing touchdowns in the win for Indiana. Charlie Becker with two receiving touchdowns for Indiana. Indiana head coach Kurt Cignetti on seeing the new championship banner go up for the Hoosiers.
14: Seeing the new sign in the south end zone, what was that response from you and the team?
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14: You didn't see it at all?
15: I heard we were putting it up. I think we were in a locker room. I knew we were going to be in a locker room, and I honestly never saw it. But I know we won it last year for a fact, and it was fun.
2: Kurt Cignetti with a little laughter there, but still has not seen his championship banner. 52-16, the final over North Texas. 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Still no Shohei Ohtani in the lineup for the Dodgers, but could they pick up a much-needed victory to stay in the race for that number two spot in the National League to get that first-round bye? Stick around. 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
16: 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The American League Central takes center stage as the Minnesota Twins fight for a spot in the postseason. 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
2: 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Dodgers take it on the Nationals. Shohei Ohtani missing the last two games for L.A. Once again, would not be in the lineup on Saturday. First time Ohtani has missed three consecutive days since joining the Dodgers. Here's more on Ohtani's health from Buster Olney as he joined Hammer and Emmett on Saturday.
3: He's not feeling good. He's got this right bicep issue along with a left knee issue. You know, a couple days ago, Dave Roberts, Brandon Gomes, the general manager, were basically at that point talking about, no, we don't think we'll have to use the IL. Well, that's been walked back. Yesterday, Dave Roberts basically said, well, we'll see where it goes from here. I mean, let's face it, at this point, I'm sure that, you know, even Shohei Ohtani, and I've told you guys before, he runs the show. Like, what Shohei wants, Shohei gets. And so if he really wants to pitch, and he hasn't thrown in a game since July 3rd, he hasn't thrown in a week from a mound. If that's what he really wanted, I mean, the Dodgers would go, okay. But without a doubt, at this point, their strong preference is, look, we just need to get you right for our offense, which has been terrible in the second half of the year. So do what you need to do. Take days off. Get right physically. Rest in order to help our offense.
2: ESPN MLB insider Buster Olney. So no Shohei Ohtani again. The Dodgers tied with the Braves, but would lose the head-to-head tiebreaker for the second bye in the postseason, both the Braves and Dodgers, 3.5 games behind the Brewers for the top spot in the National League. Good news for the Dodgers, they're 4-0 this season against the Nationals, their best record against any opponent, have 5 straight wins against the Nationals, overall their longest active win streak against any opponent. But Dodgers were trailing in the bottom of the 7th, but Tommy Edman comes up with 2 men on to change the fortunes for L.A. AM 570 L.A. Sports.
4: Beater to Tommy Edman. And Tommy swings, hits a drive to right field and deep. This ball heading back. This ball's gone! A 3-run home run for Tommy Edman. He flips the score. And the Dodgers lead it 5-4 on a 2-out tank by Tommy Edman. His 6th home run of the season.
2: Dodgers go on to win it 6-5. Edman with the go-ahead 3-run homer in the 7th. Dodgers now with 6 straight wins against the Nationals, their longest active win streak against any opponent in baseball. Again, Shohei Ohtani missing his 3rd straight game. Yankees take it on the Padres. Padres lead the 3rd NL wild card by a half game of the Diamondbacks entering play on Saturday. 5 head-to-head games against each other will end the season with 3 games against each other. Padres with a 55% chance to make the postseason according to ESPN Analytics. The Padres are an MLB best 17-4 at home since July the 11th. Carlos Rodon on the hill, a 2.84 ERA in his 3 starts since returning from the IL, but has pitched fewer than 5 innings in all 3 of his starts. But let's see how the Yankees would fare. Cody Bellinger already with the Yankees up 2-0, looking to add to their total on WFAN.
4: Here's the pitch. Swung on, line drive, base hit, right field. Here comes Caballero, flying behind him as well. 2-run single, Cody Bellinger. 4-0. Yankees in the 2nd inning.
2: Yankees go on to win it 5-1. New York 13-6 since August 16, tied with the Royals for the best winning percentage in the American League in that span. Rodon, 5 innings, 2 hits, 1 earned, 7 strikeouts, his first win since June the 23rd. Meanwhile, Braves taking on the Phillies. Braves have a 5-game lead over the Phillies for first place in the National League East. Braves with five straight road wins against the Phillies dating back to last season. Phillies, meanwhile, a half game back of the Cubs for that top NL wildcard spot and five games up on the Padres for the second. This game on many of these ESPN radio stations. Ronald Acuna Jr. up for Atlanta with the Braves trailing 3-0.
5: Acuna gets on top of that one and unloads deep to left field, and that is long gone into the second deck. A 450-foot blast for Acuna, and Atlanta's on the board. It's 3-1. Holy cow, was that unloaded.
6: Yeah, that, and it was on the line. It wasn't this towering. It just kept going.
2: But the Phillies get that run back. Kyle Schwarber at the dish.
5: Schwarber with the power, deep to right field. That one is off the billboards in right. It is gone for a home run.
6: Oh, Kyle Schwarber did not miss, and they are trying to get him rolling.
2: That call on ESPN Radio. Phillies went 4-2. They won eight of their last nine games, 71-43, since Don Mattingly was named interim skipper back on April the 28th. Red Sox in Baltimore to take on the Orioles. Red Sox winners of two straight, but were 2-6 in their previous eight before this current streak. And they've got Sonny Gray on the mound looking for his 17th win of the season. Isaiah Kiner-Falefa up for the Red Sox with them already up 3-0.
7: Here's the pitch. And he lines one down the right field side. It is down. That's going to be into the corner. Mickey scores. They're going to wave home Story. Throw comes onto the infield. Alexander's relay. Not in time. Head first slide for Story. It's a two-run double for Isaiah Kiner-Falefa.
2: The call on WEEI 93.7 FM. Red Sox shut out the Orioles 5-0. Their 16th shutout win this season, tying the Phillies for the MLB lead. First time pitching back-to-back shutouts since 2025. Sonny Gray with his 17th win. Only three hits allowed and seven strikeouts. Trevor Story with three hits in the game. Still more to come, including from a wild day in college football. Our half-hour headlines are next. 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
2: Viking safety Harrison Smith coming back for a 15th NFL season. The team announced that Smith signing a one-year $12.25 million deal with a maximum value of $16.25 million. This according to NFL Network's Ian Rappaport, Mike Garofalo. The 37-year-old is one of six defensive backs in NFL history that has 35 career interceptions and 25 career sacks. Also on the diamond, in a protest of umpire Doug Eddings, members of both the Cardinals and Rockies decided to tilt their caps on Saturday. That, of course, after Eddings had instructed Cardinals rookie Hansel Rincon to straighten his hat on Friday, resulting in Oliver Marmol's ejection. Controversy between Michigan and Western Michigan on a Saturday night in Ann Arbor. It appeared that Western Michigan had won the football game over the Wolverines in a 12-7 win. But after replay officials saw that Underwood's pass into the end zone was touched with 1 second remaining by a Western Michigan player out of bounds, they put 1 second remaining on the clock. So Michigan was given one more chance from the 47-yard line to try to win the football game. Here's the final call on Michigan radio. Here's Doug Karsh from Learfield.
18: Underwood takes the snap. Now they rush four. Back to pass, back at his own 40, is going to let it go. This one's coming down in the end zone. It is caught! Touchdown, Wolverines! Touchdown! Touchdown!
19: Are you serious?
18: Absolute miracle!
2: Pandemonium in the big house as Michigan comes up with the 13-12 victory after it already appeared that Western Michigan had won the football game. But the controversy came because the broadcast clock, which appeared to show a picture-in-picture view of the stadium clock, that the football did not touch a player before the clocks hit zeros. However, the Big Ten released video on their social media platform with this statement. Following video review, it was determined Western Michigan's number 18 started his jump from an established out-of-bounds position, made contact with the ball with 1 second remaining on the clock, as shown in the provided video of what was viewed during the replay process. A side-by-side view of the play and the game clock using a direct shot of the game clock in the stadium was used to determine the final ruling. So some controversy and some discrepancy between the broadcast view of that sink and what the replay officials had of that sink. But nevertheless, Michigan with the victory 13-12 over Western Michigan. On ABC on Saturday, LSU took on Clemson, and it was a dominating performance, especially with Sam Leavitt at quarterback.
19: Just got it off. They bring a little pressure. It's picked up. He throws downfield wide open. Caught at the 5 and into the end zone. Winston Watkins Jr. Touchdown LSU. And the route continues. 37 consecutive points for the LSU Tigers.
2: Route continues indeed. Clemson, LSU with a big-time performance against Clemson on Saturday on ABC. 51-10, the final score. The 51 points, their fourth most in a season opener in the AP poll era. Sam Leavitt, 230 passing yards, a passing touchdown, 113 rushing yards, and two rushing scores. LSU was 644 yards, the most in a season opener since the year 2000. The men that called it for us on ESPN Radio, Mark Kessler, Kelly Stolfer, this postgame extra from Baton Rouge.
19: Alex, thank you very much. You could not have scripted it any better for Lane Kiffin. There was so much anticipation, Kelly Stauffer, for his LSU debut. And then we had to wait an extra 2 hours thanks to a rain and lightning delay. I mean, it was biblical, and then it was a biblical beatdown by LSU over Clemson, and impressive on both sides of the ball, quarterback Sam Leavitt and the LSU defense led by Whit Weeks.
20: You know, Kessie, in this business, in playing football, you rarely can live up to such high expectations, let alone exceed those incredibly high expectations. And that's exactly what LSU did. I knew their defense would be good, and they're probably better than I even expected. And then the offense, I heard Lane Kiffin say this kind of late in camp. He finally said, you know, I don't know that our defense is going to have to carry us all the way through the month of September like I thought, because our offense is further along than I anticipated. Hello, that's exactly what happened, and Sam Leavitt is right in the middle of all that.
19: Sam Leavitt threw for 230 yards and a touchdown. He ran for two scores, 113 yards, including 100 in the first half. If there was any question if that right foot was healed, we saw it tonight, not only in the amount of yards he gained, but remember that one time he planted with the right foot and got into the end zone. He looks 100% healthy, and the folks here in Baton Rouge, I'm sure, have fallen in love with him very quickly.
20: Yeah, Kessie, I pointed to that right foot plant on that first touchdown run of his. He was coming to the right, had to make a really hard, aggressive stop to plant and get into the end zone and take contact really at the same time. And that foot was what he had to plant on, and there was no hesitation whatsoever on his part. That's a really good sign.
19: LSU had 38 first downs. Clemson only had 8. Christopher Vezina got his shot as the starting quarterback. Tate Reynolds got his shot to start the second half. But it's back to the drawing board, it feels, for Clemson as they head home for their opener next week.
20: Yeah, and offensively, Clemson really didn't have any answers. And I think it's mainly because their offensive line is overwhelmed. A bunch of guys that have been in the program, and Dabo gets a lot of grief for not going to the portal. And you look at that Clemson offensive line, and you really could have increased talent on the offensive line by dipping into the portal. Who would not want to come and play at Clemson? So that's where I think Dabo Swinney is seen to be behind the times in terms of program building. I love the guy, but right now he's just falling behind the teams he has to play, and his offensive line wasn't competitive. How do you make that better? You don't have anyone else in the program. Those five guys were said to be the best five, and it isn't going to work going forward.
19: Well, for the second straight season opener, the Tigers of LSU beat the Tigers of Clemson. Much closer game last year, not tonight. LSU 51, Clemson 10, the final. Now for Kelly Stauffer, I'm Mark Kestisher, right here on the exclusive home of the College Football Playoff, ESPN Radio, and the ESPN app. Let's go back to Alex Del Barrio in the studio.
2: Appreciate that, Kesty. We continue rolling on here on SportsCenter all night. More college football action as Texas took on their rival from down south in San Marcos, Texas State. Longhorns lost their season opener to Ohio State last year, have not lost consecutive season openers since the 2017-2018 season. Texas State has only played Texas once. They lost that matchup back in 1930. Arch Manning plus 750 to win the Heisman at DraftKings, the second shortest odds behind Notre Dame's C.J. Carr. Arch Manning with 263 yards passing, 7 touchdown passes, 71 rushing yards per game, and 4 rushing touchdowns in the final 3 games last season. Texas starts as the number 5 team in the country here in 2026, but it was the Texas defense making things happen, already up 21-0. Here's Craig Way from Learfield.
1: And there's a handoff, Atkins, and Taji Atkins stood up. The ball's loose, picked up, picking up the fumble, bringing it down to the 30, to the 20, Grayson Littlewood, touchdown, Texas. The ball just popped out, got knocked loose, Littleton scooped it up and took it to the house.
2: That was Craig Wave from Learfield. More from Texas in the third quarter. Cam Coleman getting the carry and taking it to the house.
1: Cam Coleman in a slot to the right. Wide left, the tight end, Amari Winston. Two more receivers in slots on the left. Manning from the shotgun. Arch with the snap, looking, still looking, sends it over the middle. Coleman, a catch, and a touchdown. Cam Coleman leaping into the air, pulls it down for his first touchdown as a Texas Longhorn, a 20-yard strike.
2: Texas with a 59-7 win. Arch Manning finished with 305 yards and 4 touchdown passes and an interception. Ryan Wingo, 121 yards receiving and a touchdown. Cam Coleman, 2 touchdowns on the ground for the Longhorns. The 52-point win is its largest in 6 seasons under Steve Sarkisian. Let's hear from Sarkisian after the game.
3: Well, first off, Coach, congratulations on the win. Arch out there, career high, or ties a career high for 4 touchdown passes. What do you make and assess of his first outing of the season?
22: I mean, there was a lot of good, don't get me wrong. Like, I mean, it was great to see our new kind of toys show up in Cam and Hollywood and Relique. I thought Ryan Wingo really set the tone in the first half. Defensively creating turnovers, right? 3 turnovers, I believe, to none, plus some fourth down stops, but also a lot for us to work on and get better at.
3: I know you talked about the turnovers and that being an important piece here. How much did you like the identity of the defense that Coach Muschamp brought in?
22: Well, I love the physicality. You know, obviously there's going to be plenty of things I know we were screaming and yelling the headset on about fixing, but it was a good start for the first game out coming together.
3: Next up on your schedule, game day, you get Ohio State here, this time at your house. What are you looking forward to in that matchup next week?
22: Well, it's a tall task. They're a very good team. We got to play well. We got to play better than we played today, and we got a lot of work to do this week.
3: Well, enjoy this one, Coach. Congratulations on the win. Thank you.
2: Steve Sarkisian with Sheree Burris after the game. Again, Texas with a 59-7 victory. Meanwhile, East Carolina taking on 13th-ranked Alabama in Tuscaloosa on ABC. Alabama's won 86 consecutive home games against unranked teams. Keelan Russell, its starting quarterback for the Crimson Tide, over fourth-year signal caller Austin Mack. And things were looking good for Alabama early, starting with the running game. Here's E.J. Crowell taking it to the house. Here's Chris Stewart from Learfield.
23: Everybody in tight except for Rico Scott, wide right. Hand off left side, hesitating, now trying to bounce to the edge, getting there and getting in for the touchdown, E.J. Crowell.
2: Crowell getting the score to make it a 10-0 lead for Alabama. Move to the second quarter. Alabama already up big, and this time it's Russell punching it in.
23: 3 wide outs right, RC Dub to the left, quarterback draw, Russell walks into the end zone, touchdown Alabama. Keelan Russell, the running touchdown as Alabama spread the field and then just kept it in the hands of one of the most dynamic players in college football.
2: 13th-ranked Alabama, a 48-10 win over East Carolina, holding East Carolina to just 2 rushing yards, fewest by a Bama opponent since Mississippi State back in 2021. Russell, 256 yards passing, 86 yards rushing. Daniel Hill had 2 rushing scores for Bama as well. Let's hear from the Bama quarterback. Here's Keelan Russell.
3: More than 300 total yards, your first career rushing touchdown. What was it like to be the guy for the first time here at Alabama?
24: It was amazing. You know, I feel like the preparation all week, since January, you know, since we lost the Rose Bowl, we've been leading up to this moment, you know, and the guys just prepped themselves. So just feel real amazing to be out here with these guys and just go to ball.
3: How would you describe the level of confidence you have when a play breaks down?
24: Yeah, you know, the offense, you know, the quarterback is the playmaker on the offense. You know, if you have the ball in your hand, you gotta make it seem like if the play breaks down, if everything goes bad, you gotta be the toughest man on the field, you know. So showed a lot of that today, and just real confident when the play breaks down.
2: That was Keelan Russell after the game. It's Alabama with a massive win, 48-10 over East Carolina. Meanwhile, the sixth all-time meeting between Auburn and Baylor took place on Saturday. The previous five matchups are split 2-2-1. Auburn has won 18 of their last 20 season openers since 2006 and have won 9 straight season opening games dating back to 2017. But this one came down to the wire. Byron Brown getting it in for the Auburn Tigers on the Auburn Sports Network.
4: Play clock at 20 as Brown looks to the Auburn sideline. Brings Jake Johnson outside the left side. Brown's going to run it. Byron bounces outside. 10, 5, Brown, touchdown! Touchdown, Byron Brown! Touchdown, Auburn! 11 yards for the lead!
2: So Auburn takes the lead 17-10, but Baylor trying to get the equalizer or potentially game-winning score late in the fourth quarter. DJ Lagway trying to get the Baylor Bears back in the end zone.
5: Here we go. Here's the ball game. Fourth down and goal from the 5-yard line. 13 seconds to play. Baylor trailing 17-10 to the Tigers. Lagway takes the snap. Fourth down play. Pass.
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5: Touchdown. Gavin Freeman again. Touchdown, Bears. They score on fourth and goal from the 5-yard line. Baylor claws their way back within one at 17-16.
2: So they needed either a game-tying score, but they would go for two to get the game-winning attempt. And we'll see if Baylor could do it. Here is the call on the Auburn Sports Network.
7: Yeah, got to find out where it sits. Is. Watch the rub route again. Oh,
4: Lagway
7: goodness.
4: Throws it to the tight end. Did he get it?
7: No.
4: He didn't. He was taken down at the goal line. He was taken down by Eric Winters. A two-point conversion saving tackle by Winters.
7: What a
4: they
7: play.
4: Tried to throw to the tight end, and Winters, who's 6 foot, took down the 6'4", Matthew Koppenstein.
2: Auburn beats Baylor 17-16 with that goal line stop for the two-point conversion. 10 straight win in a season opener for the Tigers. Byron Brown, 259 yards passing, 3 interceptions in the game, and a rushing touchdown. DJ Lagway, with 333 passing yards and 2 touchdowns with an interception for Baylor, had 54 pass attempts in the game. It's the most by a Big 12 quarterback in a season opener since Baker Mayfield back in 2021. Elsewhere, the Nittany Lions, 18th-ranked Penn State, with a win over Marshall, 45-0. Matt Campbell with a shutout in his coaching debut for the Nittany Lions. 26 straight win against a non-conference opponent, their first time shutting out an opponent in an opener since 2017. 23rd-ranked Houston taking on Oregon State. Houston with the victory over Oregon State. But first, it was Houston getting a big run from Rashawn Sanford.
4: First down and 10, Cougars at the Houston 44-yard line. Sanford left side. Sanford into the secondary. 45-40, foot race down the left side. 25-20, 15-10, touchdown, Houston. A 56-yard run by Rashawn Sanford over the left side. And the Cougars extend the lead.
2: And they'd finish the game with a 33-20 victory over the Beavers. Sports Center all night, ESPN Radio, and the ESPN app. Still two more scores to pass along. 22nd-ranked Iowa with a 40-0 win over Northern Illinois. And it was top-ranked Ohio State with a 56-3 win over Ball State. Still more to come, including some action on the singles front and the U.S. Open from New York. That's next. 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
0: Number five.
3: Alex, it's the first full week of college football, so we start in Columbus. Ohio State's Jeremiah Smith with a 48-yard touchdown reception. Paul Keels had it from Learfield.
4: Sane will climb under center, take the snap, fake the handoff, set it as 44, pulls the trigger deep down the right side of the field, ball in the air, and it is caught in the end zone. Jeremiah Smith, 48-yard touchdown grab from Julian Sand.
0: Number four.
3: Rashawn Sanford, the second of Houston, takes it the distance. Kevin Eschenfelder with the call from Learfield.
5: First down at 10, Cougars at the Houston 44-yard line. Sanford left side. Sanford into the secondary, 45-40, foot race down the left side. 25-20, 15-10, touchdown, Houston. A 56-yard run by Rashawn Sanford over the left side.
0: Number three.
3: LSU's Jordan Ross with a pick six of Clemson on ESPN Radio.
6: Third down and six for the Clemson Tigers just over their 25-yard line. LSU pinning its ears back on defense. There's the snap. Here comes the heavy pressure. And it's intercepted on the throw to the 30-yard line. Jordan Ross at the 15. Ross at the 5. Ross into the end zone. Touchdown, LSU.
0: Number two.
3: Auburn's Eric Winters with a great tackle at the goal line on a two-point attempt at Baylor. The game saver from the Auburn Sports Network.
7: Got to find out where it sits still. Watch the rub route again.
8: Oh, Blackway throws it to the tight end. Did he get it?
7: No.
8: He didn't. He was taken down at the goal line. He was taken down by Eric Winters. A two-point conversion saving tackle by Winters.
7: What a
8: they
7: point.
8: Tried to throw to the tight end, and Winters, who's 6 foot, took down the 6'4", Matthew Kloppenstein.
0: Number one.
3: Michigan's Bryce Underwood takes advantage of a second chance, connects with J.J. Buchanan on a Hail Mary. Here's Doug Karsh from Learfield.
9: Underwood takes the snap. Now they rush four. Back to pass, back at his own 40. He's going to let it go. This one's coming down in the end zone. It is caught! Touchdown, Wolverines! Touchdown!
1: 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Let's get to the U.S. Open from Flushing Meadows. Francisco Cerúndolo trailing by two sets, taking on Taylor Fritz, who is expected to be perhaps one of the favorites to break the American streak of not winning a Grand Slam championship since back in 2003. Fritz winning the first two sets against Cerúndolo 6-3, 6-4. But Cerúndolo would rally with a 6-3, 6-4 wins in set 3 and 4. And we get to match point with Cerúndolo with a chance to finish the comeback on ESPN.
10: He's now at match point.
11: A remarkable recovery from Francisco Cerúndolo, who for just the second time in his career comes back to win from two sets to love down.
1: So Cerúndolo with the victory in comeback fashion, 6-3, 6-4, 6-3, 6-4, 6-4 to pick up the victory. It'll now be left to the six American men left in the singles tournament as they try to break this string of futility on the sport's biggest stage. Real quick on the baseball front, Diamondbacks taking on the Astros. Extra inning outing tied at 3. Gabriel Moreno at the plate for the D-backs.
12: Nothing in one. Here's the pitch. There's a swing and a base hit into right center field. That will bring home Vargas. And the Diamondbacks take a 4-3 lead.
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1: 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Ketel Marte homered in his first game since failing to show up at a game in Boston. It's their 42nd comeback win this season. Rays taking on the Rangers. Jonathan Aranda with a 3-run home run in the 10th to give Tampa the win over Texas. That means both the Rangers and Astros lose. Houston still with a 3-game lead on the Rangers in the AL West. Still more to come, including from the college football gridiron. That's next. 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
13: Hey, this is Rich Eisen. 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
2: Welcome into Birmingham Today. AJ Johnson, I'm your host, and we're going to be talking about some home repair playbooks. Yeah, when I first saw this book, I was, I'm very intrigued because, I got a house and I've been learning. I learned the hard way about, when you could do things yourself or when you need to get it contracted out, the money that costs to get things fixed. And, it's just, it's a lot. It's a lot. And I wish I would have had this book a long, long time ago. So I probably could have saved myself a whole lot of money and heartbreak and headaches and stress and all this other stuff. But I got James Gibson Sr. In the studio with me. And, man, James, how you doing, brother?
3: I'm doing well. Doing well. How about yourself?
2: Man, I'm too blessed to be depressed, man. Feeling good. Feeling great. So talk about your background. How long have you been, a contractor and dealing with homes and building, and where did this passion come from?
3: Oh Lord, this is a forced passion for me.
2: Mm-hmm.
3: I started around the age of 12, 13.
2: Oh wow.
3: My dad is from here in Alabama, down in Oroville, down that area.
2: Mm-hmm.
3: But he moved to Michigan to work in the plants. So as he was there, the problem they were having is housing, mm-hmm. like now, just finding somewhere to stay, stuff like that. So my uncles and other people from the community where he grew up wanted to come up and work, but they were having problems getting them situated with housing. So my dad and some of my uncles started buying houses and renovating them so the people that wanted to come up and work in the plant had somewhere to stay.
2: Mm-hmm.
3: So, of course, during those times, child labor laws wasn't really in effect. So, right. Pop said, hey, y'all going to work.
2: Mm-hmm.
3: So me, my brothers, my cousins, that's what we did.
2: Yeah.
3: So that's my basis. That's where I started at.
2: Now, man. Okay, so you're about, 12 years old, you said, when this was happening. Now, were you, excited at 12 years old?
3: Well, I was in the beginning.
2: Right,
3: In the beginning, it was fun.
2: Right,
3: I get to hang out with my uncles, my cousins. So it was fun in the beginning, until the work really started getting down. Because, at 12, we didn't know much. So we basically were cleaning up at the end of the day, cleaning up during the day, bringing tools, bringing material back and forth. So we did more playing really in the beginning, the first few months or whatever until it
2: got serious.
3: Until they got serious. Because how them guys were that we grew up on.
2: Yeah.
3: When it was time to get to working, it was time to get to working.
2: Yeah, but you kept that passion going though, right?
3: Oh, yeah.
2: From the beginning age of your teenage years,
3: uh-huh.
2: All the way until where you are right now. And so that passion was still there,
3: I took a break. I ran. I went to school.
2: Okay.
3: I went to college.
2: Yeah.
3: My dad gave me an ultimatum when I graduated high school. It was go to the plant. Go to the military, go back to school, or come work with him.
2: Mm.
3: No plant, tired of working with him. No military for me, so school I went. So I took me a nice little 6-year break from having to deal with the houses.
2: Yeah.
3: So, at that point, I was kind of, I was over it.
2: Yeah.
3: You know what I'm saying?
2: So what brought you back? After you got out of college, obviously you're back into what you were doing.
3: Yeah.
2: So also, what brought that? What brought that passion back?
3: The money. The money. I'm not going. So I graduated from Central Michigan University.
2: Mm-hmm.
3: Got back. I had a job. So I was working.
2: Yeah.
3: Liked the job. It was cool. But at that point in time, my dad and him had gotten into doing demolition. So

0: was making $18 an hour. Say that's 97. So that, you know, wasn't too bad of a wage. But they had landed a city contract, and they were making $30 an hour.
1: Mm.
0: So Dad came to me. It was Thanksgiving time. We was around the house. He was like, what are you doing? He like, all the stuff I've showed you, everything I groomed you. He said, I get it. You working. You went to school for that. That's nice.
1: Yeah.
0: He said, but we're making $30 an hour over here. What you going to do?
1: Mm.
0: So I put my 2 weeks in. And
2: so were you, what type of job were you doing at that time?
0: I was managing some shops up at Fairlane Mall.
2: Okay.
0: Up in Detroit.
2: Yeah.
0: So I was managing for the most part.
2: Yeah.
0: So,
2: yeah.
0: You know.
2: Yeah, yeah, you was like, yeah.
0: You know.
2: They'll pay me enough to do this. That's what you said just, before that was a saying.
0: Yeah, with the headaches you had to deal with, mm-hmm. with doing that, it was like, you know what? Yeah, you're right, Pop.
2: Yeah.
0: So
2: yeah.
0: Put my 2 weeks in. And
2: so you got into the demolition side then, mm-hmm. you know, and then that's a whole nother process.
0: Whole different process from this.
2: Right, right. So you know how to build things and then tear them down.
0: Correct, correct, correct, correct. I can erect it for you. I can bring it back to the ground. However you want, we
2: got it. Yeah, and then so you come down here to Alabama.
0: Right. Yeah. Well, I had a pit stop before I made it here.
2: Okay.
0: Actually, I was in Detroit working on a young lady's house, and her dad came up.
2: Mm-hmm.
0: And this is at the time where Katrina happened. And he was an insurance adjuster. And he liked my work. He was like, we need some help. You feel like coming and helping us for, you know, a few months. It was supposed to be a few months.
2: Right.
0: I said, yeah. I always wanted to go to New Orleans anyway. So packed up, left Detroit, went to New Orleans. Couple months turned into 5 years.
2: Mm.
0: And then after that, my dad had retired, him and my mom, and he always come back home. So he ended up moving to Birmingham. So it was like, it wasn't no need to go all the way back to the cold. Yeah. I could set up shop right here. So.
2: Yeah. Man, and so, okay. So you go back and you found this passion. After your dad showed you, like, hey, we making some money over here. Yeah. You're like, okay, all right, let me reconsider my whole direction of my life.
0: Yeah.
2: And so you get back into, I guess we would kind of say, like, the family business.
0: Yeah.
2: Right.
0: Yeah, that's basically. But at that point in time, they had turned it into an official business. And they were still buying houses.
2: Yeah.
0: So they kept buying houses the whole time. They just happened to get that contract.
2: Yeah.
0: So
2: now, did this passion of writing was that always there as well too, or was this something that as you kind of, you know, progress in your career and in life, you started noticing things when it comes to people that do have homes and uh-huh. about maintenance, right? And it's one of those things. You know, we watch. This used to be a show that used to come on. I can't remember the name of it, but they used to fix up like old homes.
0: And this then, old home.
2: Yeah, this old home. Yeah. Yes. And I used to love watching that when I was a kid, you know. And I it was just fascinating, just the story. Now, I mean, obviously, you know, that was like the 80s and 90s when it came on. And so obviously the quality wasn't all that good, but it kind of just taught you about just fixing up your home,
0: mm-hmm.
2: you know, and some of the projects were just, it seemed simple, right?
0: Seemed simple. They make it look easy. They make it easy. You know, even now with the HGTV, it looks a whole lot easier than it actually is.
2: But it is a lot of if you know what you're doing.
0: You got to
2: know exactly what you're doing and know what you're looking for.
0: Yeah,
2: because there are projects that are simple.
0: Right.
2: And there are some projects, if you don't know exactly how to do it, it can cost you a lot, a whole lot. So what made you decide to this book? So it's DIY Home Repair Playbook.
0: Yeah.
2: And, you know, when I saw that you had put this out, I was like, this is interesting. Because as a homeowner myself, you know, I feel like I'm pretty handy.
0: Mm-hmm.
2: You know, for the most part, you know, I can screw in a light bulb, you know, I can change out the, the plastic off an outlet, you know.
0: Yeah, can do some of the basics.
2: I can do some of the basics. Yeah. You know, I can change the doorknob, you know, yeah, for the most part. You know? But when it comes to, like, drilling stuff or, you know, rewiring some things,
0: right,
2: I know my limitations, right, you know, because right, what I don't want to happen is turn on the light switch and my microwave comes on.
0: There you go. There you go.
2: You know what I'm saying? Yeah. Or, you know, you turn off a light switch and then, like, your garage door opens up. You know what I'm saying? Like,
0: right, you done reprogrammed the whole house.
2: Just screw up everything.
0: Just trying to replace the switch.
2: Right. You know, like, you know, or, you know, like, the whole house goes out. You know, yeah, just because, you know, I turn on the dishwasher. You know, I don't want that. I don't want that.
0: Yeah, that's,
2: you know,
0: not good. That's not good.
2: So, yeah, so what made you write this book?
0: Well, I kept getting questions from different people because as... well, I didn't mention 2015 is when I actually got licensed in the state of Alabama.
2: Mm-hmm.
0: So I'm an actual licensed home builder.
2: Okay.
0: And we do home building, simple remodels. We, you know, we do everything from just coming over, patching the hole, to building you want. So I've had customers over all these years that I may be in the middle of a project and they'll be waiting.
2: Mm-hmm.
0: So some of them, I just talk to them and walk them through, and I'm like, okay, well, I talked to this person, walked them through because they couldn't really wait and they didn't want to hire anybody else. I need to put something together for the homeowners that can do some DIYs on their own and put some videos out on YouTube that they can follow along. So that's what made me get to writing the book. I mm-hmm. was already working on my own personal book.
2: Right.
0: So I said, you know what? This would be good for, you know, my people, because a lot of them that I had met had been taken advantage of so much and ran into shady contractors and different stuff like that, that once they found me, they just didn't want to even mm-hmm. look around or even try to do anything else. Like, if they had to wait a month or two, they yeah. would actually wait that month or two for me to fix something simple. So it was like, you know, a few of them, I just talked them through, like, look, do this, do this, do this, do that. And then I'll come when I get a chance to break free and I'll, you know, maybe mud it, patch it back, do whatever to make it look pretty again. But you can do this so everything works in the meantime.
2: Mm-hmm.
0: So, but other than that, like, if it's an emergency, I'm on my way.
2: Right.
0: If you're in my Rolodex, you're one of my people, if something is going on, something's flooding, something's bad, then whatever I'm doing, if it's not that grave, if it's not that important, I'm shutting that down and I'll be over to help.
2: Mm-hmm.
0: But if it's something that's not going to affect the household to hold you up,
2: yeah,
0: I'll try to walk you through it. If you can't, I'll see you in a few weeks.
2: Yeah, yeah. So this really was birthed because customers would come to you asking you for advice
0: yes.
2: on certain projects.
0: Yes.
2: And so basically this book is just a guide to kind of help you, to kind of point you in the right direction in right. a sense, right?
0: Correct.
2: Because, like, you know, we – okay, so, like, prime example, you know, you got your vent. Right. And sometimes you'll see water spots
0: right
2: around your vent. Like, how would you know, just based off of someone asking you, hey, how do I stop this? There must be a leak somewhere.
0: Right.
2: You know, how would you walk them through a project?
0: Well, it depends. Like, something like that, you got to get in the attic. So, you know, if you got to get in the attic, if you feel comfortable, you know what I'm saying? That's the number one thing, is always going to be safety.
2: Right.
0: Do you feel comfortable on getting up there? You know mm-hmm. what I'm saying? Whatever I tell somebody to work on, I make sure, one, they're comfortable. Because if you're not comfortable, you're nervous, just wait. I'll get to it. But if you're comfortable enough to look at it, then it's fine.
2: Mm-hmm.
0: So if you see water leaks, brown stuff, you know, brown spots on your ceiling, you think you got a leak, pop your head up in the attic, look at your roof structure. You got your plywood right there. See if you see any run marks coming down. If you see run marks, then you know, okay, I probably got a roof leak.
2: Mm-hmm.
0: That's something clearly we're going to have to come handle. You're not really going to be able to, you know, fix
2: yeah,
0: that.
2: Right.
0: But, you know, those are things I can help you, help me with. Because if I can send you up there, you can look at that and you see that, okay, I need to get somebody over there before the next big rain.
2: Mm-hmm.
0: You know, but say you go up there and you got plumbing pipes up there and you got copper running across and your attic isn't climate control. So in the summertime, those pipes may sweat.
2: Yeah.
0: So it may be something as simple as the pipes are kind of safe.
2: Mm-hmm.
0: Okay, we'll do this. Go to Home Depot, get you some insulation wrap, wrap the pipe, you'll be good.
2: Yeah.
0: You know what I'm saying? So, yeah. You know, when I can have a conversation with a homeowner like that, then it helps me know if it's an emergency or if it's something they can go ahead, you know, just take care of that. We'll be through there to paint the stains and get you back good.
2: So, okay. So let's walk us through this book then. All right. So when you people get the book and they look at it and, it's just, is it like A through Z, on different projects or like, how does this, playbook kind of work?
0: Well, in this one, I give you, we got seven basic tips. You gotta we always gonna start with safety.
2: Mm-hmm.
0: So we got safety, and then we got the essential tools you're gonna need probably for any home project. You know, your flathead screwdriver, Phillips head screwdriver, small drill levels. You know, just simple around the house tool that most people have or most people can purchase without it putting a dent in their pocket.
2: Right.
0: We got electrical safety, drywall repair, caulking, interior paint tips, and then I threw in an extra one for seasonal maintenance.
2: Okay.
0: With the seasonal maintenance, you know, the change of the seasons, we should be looking at different stuff around the house and inside the house to do. So I just threw that part in, you know.
2: So we're getting ready to get, you know, we're transitioning out of the summertime, getting ready to get into the fall. So what should people be, you know, looking at now for the home?
0: Like right now, you want to start sealing up any holes you may have from your exterior to your interior.
2: Okay.
0: Because it's going to start getting cold out. You know, the animals, different stuff, insects like that, they're going to be looking to get inside to the warm. So you want to, you know, caulk and seal. They make the little foam spray. Anywhere you got a penetration going outside, spray around it, seal it, you know, just to keep the animals and rodents out.
2: Mm-hmm.
0: You know, keep.
2: Well, they gonna hate my house. I keep it cold all year round. It's gonna be. They gonna be like, we.
0: So it's the same temperature.
2: It's the same temperature in the house. Well, I can't survive this. They gonna be mad at me. All right, so start looking around to sealing up some of the holes and stuff. But I mean. How do you know, like, to, because sometimes, I mean, if you're not really doing your due diligence to really go around your house to look, I mean, what are some signs to know that you may have some type of, like, hole or something like that?
0: Well, if you got a, well, everybody's going to have it, but you got your hose bib that come out where you wash your cars, water your lawn. Mm-hmm. Check around that. Check around all your windows. Mm-hmm. Windows, over time, some area of the wood may gap a little bit. Some of the caulking may start peeling from the sun, cold, so it peels. So you just want to look at all your entry points. Look around all your doors. Mm-hmm. You know, close your garage door. Check both sides of your garage door. Make sure your garage door is still lined up, shut and tight.
2: Yeah.
0: Just simple stuff like that.
2: Yeah.
0: You know, for the winter.
2: Yeah.
0: But then when you turn around and say you're going into springtime, so now you need to... If you're not afraid, get on your ladder, check your gutters. Make sure your gutters ain't full of leaves from the fall.
2: Because
0: it'll bag up. It'll start rolling down your gutters. So now if you ever notice, if you look up and look at your soffits and you see it falling or starting to rot, that comes from your gutters not being cleaned regularly. So, you know, simple stuff like that.
2: Wow.
0: You know? And it's, in here is detailed.
2: Yeah.
0: Each season has a checklist for you to go down.
2: And this is something that, you know, people could do, and it's pretty simple. Mm-hmm. I mean, those are the simple tasks. Now, obviously, depending on, I guess your skill level, that's when, you know, if you need to get help or whatever, then you can reach out to find, you know, whoever you need to find to help you, you know, fix whatever issue that's out of your, I guess you want to say your realm or boundaries or whatever like that. So, but you said you have like tips with painting and, you
0: tips
2: know,
0: for painting, how to patch a hole, you know, the kids running around. So not, playing.
2: The picture over the hole does not suffice.
0: I mean, it covers the hole, but it doesn't repair the wall.
2: Put a little wallpaper right there. Hey, I don't put that right there. Just say
0: you won't see it anymore, but it's not repaired. It's not fixed.
2: Yeah. Why is it just one wall piece of paper? It don't even cover the whole wall. It's just
0: right,
2: like
0: it's
2: one,
0: just
2: little,
0: one little section. Yeah.
2: Hey, I can only afford that one little section of wallpaper, man.
0: And it's, people do it. Yeah. So, I mean, what you're saying is not.
2: I thought I was joking. So, real people be really doing that for real?
0: Oh, yeah. Oh, wow. Oh, yeah. Put the picture over a hole or just slide the china cabinet over instead of the china cabinet.
2: That, yeah.
0: Slide it over. Yeah. Oh, yeah. People put
2: especially like when I try to nail stuff, right? Mm-hmm. You know, and then when I hang it up. It's like lopsided, mm-hmm. So then you gotta take the nail out, and when you take the nail out, it leaves like a big chunk out of that drywall.
0: Yep.
2: So then you like, okay, let me put the nail just above that hole, hammer that in.
0: There you go.
2: And then you know now it's perfect,
0: mm-hmm.
2: But now you got a big old hole, so you got to make sure that whatever painting or picture, whatever,
0: it sits
2: right there because you know. When you got family, you want to show it off, right? Yeah. You want to show off your masterpiece. Hey, look, does that look even? It's all
0: and
2: that one.
0: And that's what people do. Like, the thing you just said, everybody does that.
2: Yeah.
0: You know what I'm saying? But, you know, this time and age, they've made patching and doing stuff like that a little easier. You can buy a kit from Home Depot that has a little sticky patch that you put on the wall that'll come with the little spackle.
2: Mm-hmm.
0: Go over it with the spackle, sand it smooth, paint it. Like it's simple fixes to a lot of that stuff nowadays.
2: Well, I'm so glad because I mean, why you just watch like this whole house? I was like, man, I gotta have a saw. I gotta have this.
0: Oh,
2: gotta,
0: yeah.
2: Like, man, I ain't got time for all that.
0: Yeah,
2: what's the easiest route I can do?
0: Move the picture over. And hang it over that hole. We got it going.
2: Hey, keep it moving. Hey, look. What's the saying? Out of sight, out of mind.
0: Hey, there you go.
2: Right. And then when you move the picture, because, you know, obviously you want to move and stuff like that.
0: Yeah.
2: And then you're like, when did this happen? Right. I'm like, I don't know. It was like that when I got here. who knew that?
0: Yeah.
2: No, but that's cool, man. And I mean, how do you feel that, you know, after writing this book, I mean, do you feel like the response has been really good?
0: It's been really good. It's been really good. Yeah, yeah. I wish I would get some more reviews and testimonials. People haven't been doing that because that does well. But the overall response from the people that have purchased it, they've been really happy with it.
2: Yeah,
0: really, really happy.
2: Yeah,
0: you know, and then some of them. You know, because I have my YouTube channel as well that's kind of linked to the book, Mr. Gibson Construction Talk.
2: Okay.
0: So you can go on there and some of the stuff I talk about in the book, you can actually see the video
2: of
0: how to do it step by step.
2: We didn't even talk about the social media because every time I'm around this man, he's like on social media. He got his camera. He got the whole setup with the lights. I'm like, okay, I know I'm in media, but like, man, like having like some huge responses off of that.
0: Oh, yeah.
2: Yeah.
0: Oh, yeah.
2: The people
0: like it. But and that's what it's for, you know.
2: Yeah.
0: I wanna help, you know, that's you know, one of my things I've always been into, like, I guess since you can tell, like, what my dad did,
2: mm-hmm.
0: is helping people out. If I can help you improve whatever you have going on, that's what I'm here for.
2: Yeah. And look, man, it's a remarkable book. I think it's definitely needed. I mean, obviously, you know, there are some projects people are going to need extra help with.
0: Right.
2: Right. You know, if you're trying to do foundation stuff, you know, you ain't going to have the tools to lift up the foundation of your home. But I mean, but at least for the basic maintenance of your home to make it, you know, livable, you know, it's just so certain things.
0: And that's, I have that in the book too, when to call a pro.
2: Yeah.
0: So you won't get confused on how far to go.
2: Right.
0: Like, look, if it's like this,
2: call a pro.
0: If it's like this, you can handle it if you feel comfortable. That's
2: right.
0: Always what I'm going to say. If you feel comfortable.
2: Right.
0: If you feel comfortable, go for it. Because like if you mess it up, I can come and fix it anyway. So
2: yeah.
0: Don't worry about it.
2: Yeah. Yeah. Like if you flush your toilet and the gate shit just comes up. You might need to call somebody.
0: Yeah, yeah, yeah. That might be out of your realm of possibilities on that one. You're going to need a little help.
2: Yeah. So where people can get this book?
0: You can get this book at my Stan store. It's going to be Stan, STAN, store@builtnotbrokenmedia.com.
2: Okay. All right. So get that one more time because I really want people to be able to write that information down. So I think it's real some really good useful tips to make sure the home is you know, they can at least handle some of the maintenance, some of the things they can handle.
0: Right. So that's going to be Stan, STAN dot store at Built Not Broken Media.
2: All right. Well, James, hey, look, I really appreciate you taking out the time and sharing your story, sharing your passion. And I got to have you come back on to talk more about your memoir as well, too.
0: No problem. Yeah, bro, whatever. Let me know. Let me know. It was a pleasure.
2: Yeah. Is it like drama and, you know, love story? And then, you know, you come from the. I'm sorry. I've been watching too much Tubi.
0: Yeah. It's a little bit of all that.
2: Really?
0: And it's all factual. So,
2: really?
0: Yeah.
2: Okay.
0: Yeah, it has a little bit of love and a little bit of drama. You might drop a tear or two.
2: Uh-huh.
0: It's a good read.
2: Okay.
0: It's a good read.
2: Okay. All right. What's the name of it?
0: I did not know I was me.
2: Okay. Okay, we might have to like turn it into like a Tubi movie or something. Okay. Like that.
0: I'm with it. Let me start working on the script.
2: All right, well, James, I really appreciate you taking out the time and being here on Birmingham Today.
0: No problem. Can I do one more thing? And
2: sure.
0: Then with the construction book, look me up on YouTube, Mr. Gibson Construction Talk on YouTube, and also Built Not Broken Media on YouTube.
2: All right. Well, James, appreciate you being here on Birmingham Today.
0: I appreciate you.
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1: Viking safety Harrison Smith coming back for a 15th NFL season. The team announced that Smith signing a one-year $12.25 million deal with a maximum value of $16.25 million. This according to NFL Network's Ian Rappaport, Mike Garofalo, the 37-year-old, is one of six defensive backs in NFL history that has 35 career interceptions and 25 career sacks. Also on the diamond, in a protest of umpire Doug Eddings, members of both the Cardinals and Rockies decided to tilt their caps on Saturday. That, of course, after Eddings had instructed Cardinals rookie Hansel Rincon to straighten his hat on Friday, resulting in Oliver Marmol's ejection. Controversy between Michigan and Western Michigan on a Saturday night in Ann Arbor. It had appeared that Western Michigan had won the football game over the Wolverines in a 12-7 win. But after replay officials saw that Underwood's pass into the end zone was touched with 1 second remaining by a Western Michigan player out of bounds, they put 1 second remaining on the clock. So Michigan was given one more chance from the 47-yard line to try to win the football game. Here's the final call on Michigan radio. Here's Doug Karsh from Learfield.
2: Underwood takes the snap. Now they rush four. Back to pass, back at his own 40, is going to let it go. This one's coming down in the end zone. It is caught! Touchdown, Wolverines! Touchdown! Touchdown!
3: Are you serious?
2: Absolute miracle!
1: Pandemonium in the big house as Michigan comes up with the 13-12 victory after it already appeared that Western Michigan had won the football game. But the controversy came because the broadcast clock, which appeared to show a picture-in-picture view of the stadium clock, that the football did not touch a player before the clocks hit zeros. However, the Big Ten released video on their social media platform with this statement. Following video review, it was determined Western Michigan's number 18 started his jump from an established out-of-bounds position, made contact with the ball with 1 second remaining on the clock, as shown in the provided video of what was viewed during the replay process. A side-by-side view of the play and the game clock using a direct shot of the game clock in the stadium was used to determine the final ruling. So some controversy and some discrepancy between the broadcast view of that sink and what the replay officials had of that sink. But nevertheless, Michigan with the victory 13-12 over Western Michigan. On ABC on Saturday, LSU took on Clemson. And it was a dominating performance, especially with Sam Leavitt at quarterback.
4: Just got it off. They bring a little pressure. It's picked up. He throws downfield wide open. Caught at the five and into the end zone. Winston Watkins Jr. Touchdown LSU. And the route continues. 37 consecutive points for the LSU Tigers.
1: Route continues indeed. Clemson, LSU with a big-time performance against Clemson on Saturday on ABC, 51-10, the final score. The 51 points, their fourth most in a season opener in the AP poll era. Sam Leavitt, 230 passing yards, a passing touchdown, 113 rushing yards, and two rushing scores. LSU was 644 yards, the most in a season opener since the year 2000. The men that called it for us on ESPN Radio, Mark Kessler, Kelly Stolfer, this postgame extra from Baton Rouge.
4: Alex, thank you very much. You could not have scripted it any better for Lane Kiffin. There was so much anticipation, Kelly Stauffer, for his LSU debut. And then we had to wait an extra 2 hours thanks to
5: a rain
4: and lightning delay. I mean, it was biblical, and then it was a biblical beatdown by LSU over Clemson, and impressive on both sides of the ball, quarterback Sam Leavitt and the LSU defense led by Whit Weeks.
5: You know, Kessie, in this business, in playing football, you rarely can live up to such high expectations, let alone exceed those incredibly high expectations. And that's exactly what LSU did. I knew their defense would be good, and they're probably better than I even expected. And then the offense, I heard Lane Kiffin say this kind of late in camp. he finally said, you know, I don't know that our defense is going to have to carry us all the way through the month of September like I thought, because our offense is further along than I anticipated. Hello, that's exactly what happened, and Sam Levitt is right in the middle of all that.
4: Sam Levitt threw for 230 yards and a touchdown. He ran for two scores, 113 yards, including 100 in the first half. If there was any question if that right foot was healed, we saw tonight not only in the amount of yards he gained, but remember that one time he planted with the right foot and got into the end zone. He looks 100% healthy, and the folks here in Baton Rouge, I'm sure, have fallen in love with him very quickly.
5: Yeah, Kesty, I pointed to that right foot plant on that first touchdown run of his. He was coming to the right, had to make a really hard, aggressive stop to plant and get into the end zone and take contact really at the same time, and that foot was what he had to plant on, and there was no hesitation whatsoever on his part. That's a really good sign.
4: LSU had 38 first downs. Clemson only had 8. Christopher Vezina got his shot as the starting quarterback. Tate Reynolds got his shot to start the second half. But it's back to the drawing board, it feels, for Clemson as they head home for their opener next week.
5: Yeah, and offensively, Clemson really didn't have any answers. And I think it's mainly because their offensive line is overwhelmed. A bunch of guys that have been in the program, and Dabo gets a lot of grief for not going to the portal, and you look at that Clemson offensive line, and you really could have increased talent on the offensive line by dipping into the portal. Who would not want to come and play at Clemson? So that's where I think Dabo Swinney is seen to be behind the times in terms of program building. I love the guy, but right now he's just falling behind the teams he has to play, and his offensive line wasn't competitive. How do you make that better? You don't have anyone else in the program. Those five guys were said to be the best five, and it isn't going to work going forward.
4: Well, for the second straight season opener, the Tigers of LSU beat the Tigers of Clemson. Much closer game last year, not tonight. LSU 51, Clemson 10, the final. Now for Kelly Stauffer, I'm Mark Kestisher, right here on the exclusive home of the College Football Playoff, ESPN Radio, and the ESPN app. Let's go back to Alex Del Barrio in the studio.
1: Appreciate that, Kesty. We continue rolling on here on SportsCenter all night. More college football action as Texas took on their rival from down south in San Marcos, Texas State. Longhorns lost their season opener to Ohio State last year, have not lost consecutive season openers since the 2017-2018 season. Texas State has only played Texas once. They lost that matchup back in 1930. Arch Manning plus 750 to win the Heisman at DraftKings, the second shortest odds behind Notre Dame's CJ Carr. Arch Manning with 263 yards passing, 7 touchdown passes, 71 rushing yards per game, and 4 rushing touchdowns in the final 3 games last season. Texas starts as the number 5 team in the country here in 2026, but it was the Texas defense making things happen, already up 21-0. Here's Craig Way from Learfield.
3: And there's a handoff, Atkins, and Taji Atkins stood up. The ball's loose, picked up, picking up the fumble, bringing it down to the 30, to the 20, Grayson Littlewood, touchdown, Texas. The ball just popped out, got knocked loose, Littleton scooped it up and took it to the house.
1: That was Craig Wave from Learfield. More from Texas in the third quarter. Cam Coleman getting the carry and taking it to the house.
3: Cam Coleman in a slot to the right. Wide left, the tight end Amari Winston. Two more receivers in slots on the left. Manning from the shotgun. Arch with the snap. Looking. Still looking. Sends it over the middle. Coleman a catch and a touchdown. Cam Coleman leaping into the air. Pulls it down for his first touchdown as a Texas Longhorn. A 20-yard strike.
1: Texas with a 59-7 win. Arch Manning finished with 305 yards and 4 touchdown passes and an interception. Ryan Wingo, 121 yards receiving and a touchdown. Cam Coleman, 2 touchdowns on the ground for the Longhorns. The 52-point win is its largest in 6 seasons under Steve Sarkisian. Let's hear from Sarkisian after the game.
6: Well, first off, Coach, congratulations on the win. Arch out there, career high, or ties a career high for 4 touchdown passes. What do you make and assess of his first outing of the season?
7: I mean, there was a lot of good, don't get me wrong. Like, I mean, it was great to see our new kind of toys show up in Cam and Hollywood and Relique. I thought Ryan Wingo really set the tone in the first half. Defensively creating turnovers, right? Three turnovers, I believe, to none, plus some fourth down stops, but also a lot for us to work on and get better at.
6: I know you talked about the turnovers and that being an important piece here. How much did you like the identity of the defense that Coach Muschamp brought in?
7: Well, I love the physicality. You know, obviously there's going to be plenty of things I know we were screaming and yelling the headset on about fixing, but it was a good start for the first game out coming together.
6: Next up on your schedule, game day, you get Ohio State here, this time at your house. What are you looking forward to in that matchup next week?
7: Well, it's a tall task. They're a very good team. We got to play well. We got to play better. We played today, and we got a lot of work to do this week.
6: Well, enjoy this one, Coach. Congratulations on the win. Thank you.
1: That's Steve Sarkisian with Sheree Burris after the game. Again, Texas with a 59-7 victory. Meanwhile, East Carolina taking on 13th-ranked Alabama in Tuscaloosa on ABC. Alabama's won 86 consecutive home games against unranked teams. Keelan Russell, its starting quarterback for the Crimson Tide, over fourth-year signal caller Austin Mack. And things were looking good for Alabama early, starting with the running game. Here's E.J. Crowell taking it to the house. Here's Chris Stewart from Learfield.
8: Everybody in tight except for Rico Scott, wide right. Handoff left side, hesitating, now trying to bounce to the edge, getting there and getting in for the touchdown, E.J. Crowell.
1: Crowell getting the score to make it a 10-0 lead for Alabama. Move to the second quarter. Alabama already up big, and this time it's Russell punching it in.
8: Three wideouts right, R.C. Dub to the left. Quarterback draw, Russell walks into the end zone. Touchdown, Alabama. Keelan Russell, the running touchdown as Alabama spread the field and then just kept it in the hands of one of the most dynamic players in college football.
1: 13th-ranked Alabama, a 48-10 win over East Carolina, holding East Carolina to just two rushing yards, fewest by a Bama opponent since Mississippi State back in 2021. Russell, 256 yards passing, 86 yards rushing. Daniel Hill had two rushing scores for Bama as well. Let's hear from the Bama quarterback. Here's Keelan Russell.
9: More than 300 total yards, your first career rushing touchdown. What was it like to be the guy for the first time here at Alabama?
10: It was amazing. You know, I feel like the preparation all week, since January, you know, since we lost the Rose Bowl, we've been leading up to this moment, you know, and the guys just prepped themselves. So just feel real amazing to be out here with these guys and just go to ball.
9: How would you describe the level of confidence you have when a play breaks down?
10: Yeah, you know, the offense, you know, the quarterback is the playmaker on the offense. You know, if you have the ball in your hand, you gotta make it seem like if the play breaks down, if everything goes bad, you gotta be the toughest man on the field, you know. So showed a lot of that today, and just real confident when the play breaks down.
1: That was Keelan Russell after the game. It's Alabama with a massive win, 48-10. Over East Carolina. Meanwhile, the sixth all-time meeting between Auburn and Baylor took place on Saturday. The previous five matchups are split 2-2-1. Auburn's won 18 of their last 20 season openers since 2006 and have won 9 straight season opening games dating back to 2017. But this one came down to the wire. Byron Brown getting it in for the Auburn Tigers on the Auburn Sports Network.
11: Play clock at 20 as Brown looks to the Auburn sideline. Brings Jake Johnson outside the left side. Brown's going to run it. Byron bounces outside. 10, 5, Brown, touchdown! Touchdown, Byron Brown! Touchdown, Auburn! 11 yards for the lead!
1: So, Auburn takes the lead 17-10, but Baylor trying to get the equalizer or potentially game-winning score late in the fourth quarter. DJ Lagway trying to get the Baylor Bears back in the end zone.
12: Here we go. Here's the ball game. Fourth down and goal from the 5-yard line. 13 seconds to play. Baylor trailing 17-10 to the Tigers. Lagway takes the snap. Fourth down play. Pass.
13: Touchdown.
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12: Touchdown. Gavin Freeman again. Touchdown, Bears. They score on fourth and goal from the 5-yard line. Baylor claws their way back within one at 17-16.
1: So they needed either a game-tying score, but they would go for two to get the game-winning attempt. And we'll see if Baylor could do it. Here is the call on the Auburn Sports Network.
14: Yeah, you got to find out where it sits to. Watch the rub route again. Oh,
11: Lagway
14: goodness.
11: Throws it to the tight end. Did he get it?
14: No.
11: He didn't. He was taken down at the goal line. He was taken down by Eric Winters. A two-point conversion saving tackle by Winters.
14: What a
11: play. They tried to throw to the tight end, and Winters. Winters, who's 6 foot, took down the 6'4", Matthew Koppenstein.
1: Auburn beats Baylor 17-16 with that goal line stop for the two-point conversion. 10 straight win in a season opener for the Tigers. Byron Brown, 259 yards passing, 3 interceptions in the game, and a rushing touchdown. DJ Lagway, with 333 passing yards and 2 touchdowns with an interception for Baylor, had 54 pass attempts in the game. It's the most by a Big 12 quarterback in a season opener since Baker Mayfield back in 2021. Elsewhere, the Nittany Lions, 18th-ranked Penn State, with a win over Marshall, 45-0. Matt Campbell with a shutout in his coaching debut for the Nittany Lions. 20 straight win against a non-conference opponent, their first time shutting out an opponent in an opener since 2017. 23rd-ranked Houston taking on Oregon State. Houston with the victory over Oregon State. But first, it was Houston getting a big run from Rashawn Sanford.
13: First down and 10, Cougars at the Houston 44-yard line. Sanford left side. Sanford into the secondary. 45-40. Foot race down the left side. 25-20. 15-10. Touchdown, Houston. A 56-yard run by Rashawn Sanford over the left side. And the Cougars extend the lead.
1: And they'd finish the game with a 33-20 victory over the Beavers. Sports Center all night, ESPN Radio, and the ESPN app. Still two more scores to pass along. 22nd-ranked Iowa with a 40-0 win over Northern Illinois. And it was top-ranked Ohio State with a 56-3 win over Ball State. Still more to come, including some action on the singles front and the U.S. Open from New York. That's next. 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
9: Alex, it's the first full week of college football, so we start in Columbus, Ohio State's Jeremiah Smith with a 48-yard touchdown reception. Paul Keels had it from Learfield.
10: Sane will climb under center, take the snap, fake the handoff, set it as 44, pulls the trigger deep down the right side of the field, ball in the air, and it is caught in the end zone. Jeremiah Smith, 48-yard touchdown grab from Julian Sane.
6: Number 4.
9: Rashawn Sanford II of Houston takes it the distance. Kevin Eschenfelder with a call from Learfield.
11: First down at 10, Cougars at the Houston 44-yard line. Sanford left side. Sanford into the secondary, 45-40, foot race down the left side. 25-20, 15-10, touchdown Houston. A 56-yard run by Rashawn Sanford over the left side.
6: Number 3.
9: LSU's Jordan Ross with a pick six of Clemson on ESPN Radio.
10: Third down and 6 for the Clemson Tigers just over their 25-yard line. LSU pinning its ears back on defense. There's the snap. Here comes the heavy pressure. And it's intercepted on the throw to the 30-yard line. Jordan Ross at the 15. Ross at the 5. Ross into the end zone. Touchdown, LSU.
6: Number 2.
9: Auburn's Eric Winters with a great tackle at the goal line on a 2-point attempt at Baylor. The game saver from the Auburn Sports Network.
12: Yeah, got to find out where it sits. Watch the rub route again.
13: Oh, Lagway throws it to the tight end. Did he get it?
12: No.
13: He didn't. He was taken down at the goal line. He was taken down by Eric Winters. A 2-point conversion saving tackle by Winters.
12: What a
13: they
12: play.
13: Tried to throw to the tight end, and Winters, who's 6 foot, took down the 6'4" Matthew Kloppenstein.
6: Number 1.
9: Michigan's Bryce Underwood takes advantage of a second chance, connects with J.J. Buchanan on a Hail Mary. Here's Doug Karsh from Learfield.
14: Underwood takes the snap. Now they rush 4. Back to pass, back at his own 40. He's going to let it go. This one's coming down in the end zone. It is caught! Touchdown, Wolverines! Touchdown! Touchdown!
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15: 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Let's get to the U.S. Open from Flushing Meadows. Francisco Cerúndolo trailing by 2 sets, taking on Taylor Fritz, who is expected to be perhaps one of the favorites to break the American streak of not winning a Grand Slam championship since back in 2003. Fritz winning the first 2 sets against Cerúndolo 6-3, 6-4. But Cerúndolo would rally with a 6-3, 6-4 wins in set 3 and 4. And we get to match point with Cerúndolo with a chance to finish the comeback on ESPN.
16: He's now at match point. A remarkable recovery from Francisco Cerúndolo, who for just the second time in his career comes back to win from 2 sets to love down.
15: So Cerúndolo with the victory in comeback fashion, 6-3, 6-4, 6-3, 6-4, 6-4 to pick up the victory. It'll now be left to the 6 American men left in the singles tournament as they try to break this string of futility on the sport's biggest stage. Real quick on the baseball front, Diamondbacks taking on the Astros. Extra inning outing tied at 3. Gabriel Moreno at the plate for the D-backs.
17: Nothing in one. Here's the pitch. There's a swing and a base hit into right center field. That will bring home Vargas. And the Diamondbacks take a 4-3 lead.
18: Well done.
15: Diamondbacks win it 4-3 in 10 over the Astros. Ketel Marte did homer in the game, his first since failing to show up at a game in Boston and his IL stint. the 42nd comeback win this season as well for Arizona. Also in the American League West on Saturday, the Rangers fall to Tampa 6-3 in extras after Jonathan Aranda's three-run blast in the 10th inning put the Rays up. So the Astros remain three games up on Texas for first place in the American League West. Coming up next here on ESPN Radio, it's best week ever, so stick around for that to get your Sunday started. For our crew here in Bristol, I'm Alex Sobario, and this has been SportsCenter All Night, ESPN Radio, and the ESPN app.
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0: What's up, fellas? Mike Golic Jr. here. Labor Day weekend is back. Football, tailgates, and the grill's hot. But one bad play can change your world. You knock back a few drinks, think you're fine to drive, and that's how lives get turned upside down. 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So don't fumble it. In 2024, nearly 12,000 people died in alcohol-impaired driving traffic deaths. So call the right play. Plan for a designated driver, a rideshare, or crash on the couch. Be the MVP this season. Drive sober or get pulled over. Paid for by NHTSA.
1: Anytime. Lifted number 16 Michigan over Western Michigan 13-12 in Coach Kyle Whittingham's debut. And it turns out LSU doesn't need any more NFL talent on its roster. It's already oozing with it. It was all full display in the 11th-ranked Tigers' resounding 51-10 win against unranked Clemson in Lane Kiffin's debut. The 51 points are the fourth most for the Tigers in a season opener since 1936. Meanwhile, after months of contemplating retirement, safety Harrison Smith has agreed to return to the Vikings for a 15th season. The 37-year-old is one of six defensive backs in NFL history to record at least 35 interceptions and 20 sacks in his career.
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0: 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Peter Burns.
1: 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I'm going to need you to go ahead and come in on Sunday, okay? Thanks.
0: Courtney Cronin.
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5: We are so back. So back. College football week one, Labor Day weekend. How the heck are you? Gabe Neitzel in for Courtney Cronin. I am Peter Burns, and this indeed is the best week ever, presented by Progressive Insurance. Slow first week, Gabe. Haven't been in the pool in a little bit. Let's check out the water. Dive straight in.
6: I bounce around quite a bit on ESPN Radio, filling in here and there. When I found out I was doing Best Week Ever, before the result of last night, because last night was going one of two ways for LSU. It was either going to just completely blow up in their face, or it was going to go the way it went. And either way, I was excited to be on the air the next morning right here on Best Week Ever with you, Peter Burns.
5: Thank you, my friend. And without further ado, let's get right into it, because what a Saturday it was.
0: This is the biggest story of the week ever.
5: And as much as I would like to, as the native of Baton Rouge, Louisiana, and diehard LSU fan, start with the purple and gold and the Cajun Game of Thrones and Lane Kiffin, we actually head to Ann Arbor, Michigan, where these are words that I would never think that I would start a show going, I have to start the show with Western Michigan and Michigan. And that's where we're at right now. This game goes back and forth. It was ugly, not looking good. Bryce Underwood, the Michigan quarterback, courtesy of 101.3, The Brew. This is what the first Hail Mary sounded like.
7: Underwood has the snap. Broncos rush three. Underwood steps up in the pocket, looking downfield, throws one up into the end zone, back of the end zone, out of the back of the end zone. That's it. The game clock score shows zeros, and Western Michigan has come to the Big House and defeated the Michigan Wolverines in the season opener. Final score, Western Michigan 12, Michigan 7.
8: Is under further review.
7: And now they're going to review the last play. For what? I have no idea.
5: Well, that's a fair question. The idea was, wait a minute, was there actually zeros on the clock? Yes. And kind of know at this point. In fact, what ends up happening is that they decide that the Western Michigan player, number 18, was actually

0: out of bounds when he first touched the ball. So therefore, the ball is the clock is automatically dead. So what does that do? There's 1 second left. Shades of USSR 1972 against the United States were, well, let's put some time back on the clock. Here's how it sounded from the Michigan standpoint.
1: Underwood takes the snap. Now they rush four. Back to pass. Back at his own 40. He's going to let it go. This one's coming down in the end zone. It is caught! Touchdown! Wolverines! Touchdown! Touchdown!
2: Are you serious?
1: Absolute miracle!
0: They literally, that's Doug Karsh from Learfield on the call. Gabe, they literally, I'm watching this on the TV screen because the LSU-Clemson game has become such a blowout. They're like, this could be kind of like kick six. And they lay out, and sure enough, that's what happened.
3: Unbelievable play. I still can't believe that they caught it because I thought, there's no way. It's a Hail Mary in a college game. There's no way this, well, sure enough, no chance. It ends up mattering. Yeah. But there's still, I believe, a little bit of controversy. But kudos to the Big Ten, Peter, because
0: yes. They
3: have been very transparent since that game ended about their process, about how they determined to put time back on the clock.
0: So here was the audio. So right after the game, right, Western Michigan coach comes up. Even the president of the university comes up and says how much I love Michigan. But listen, we got to see what's right, because we think there was double zeros throughout the board on whether or not this game was actually over. So a little bit later, the Big Ten itself released the audio of the whole situation. Here's what it sounded like.
4: Where's his left foot there?
5: Yeah, like a program.
6: So let's see here. We're taking a look here. Okay, he's jumping from out of bounds.
5: Hold on, we're still looking.
6: So when 18
5: looking.
6: Is touching the football, now. Jim, do you see that?
7: It's dead when he touches the ball.
6: When 18's touching the football,
5: go
6: we've got 1 second on the clock.
5: I'm
6: you see that?
5: I'm just keeping it on because
7: I do.
5: But just hold on.
6: And we've got him.
8: Which is a program feed.
6: Jim, are you with me?
5: Yes.
7: Can you hear me, guys?
5: Okay. Program, yeah, so embedded the clock.
6: We are going to put 1 second on the game clock.
5: Yeah.
6: And we're going to have another play from the previous spot, okay?
0: That audio sounds like literally we're landing the spaceship on the moon, like NASA, like, you said, we have a problem. All right. So in Michigan, they did have a problem. I think they got it right here, Gabe.
3: I still have questions, Peter, because NBC, I thought, did a great job of covering it. Terry McCauley is their referees guy on the broadcast, and he's kind of walking everybody through it. He said that their clock was synced with the game clock. So something seems off. And the Big Ten, in their statement, put out, well, everybody has the cameras synced. We know all the cameras are synced. Okay, so then how does NBC's camera on the game clock show different than the Big Ten's camera on the game clock? So I still have questions. I appreciate the transparency of the Big Ten. I believe they think what they did is right. I just still have more questions, and I hope they're answered in the days to come.
0: We'll continue to talk about that throughout the show. There was a lot of questions on who was going to be on the roster for the LSU Tigers down for their opener in Baton Rouge against Clemson. Here's what Lane Kiffin had to say on College Game Day.
9: As much as I feel for the players, and I believe that you fight for what you believe in, and I believe, you know, these kids have an opportunity to play, just like all the other kids around the country that are winning court cases and being put on rosters. But at the same time, I'm the head coach of LSU, and I had to make a decision that is for the big picture of LSU and the LSU football program, with the uncertainties of what potentially could have come by adding them to the roster. And we couldn't get exact reasons or exact what that would mean if we added them.
0: All right, so that is based on whether or not they were going to add Daquan Wright or Xavier Harris, the two players that were at the court, a state court. They got an injunction, but they decided, because the SEC sued not only LSU, but Lane Kiffin himself, hey, be careful about this, putting these guys on the roster. They didn't put them on the roster. I don't think it would have mattered. Courtesy of ESPN Radio, one of the biggest crowd pops I've heard in Tiger Stadium history.
10: Third down and 6 for the Clemson Tigers, just over their 25-yard line. LSU pinning its ears back on defense. There's the snap. Here comes the heavy pressure, and it's intercepted on the throw at the 30-yard line. Jordan Ross at the 15. Ross at the 5. Ross into the end zone. Touchdown, LSU. Blake Baker's LSU. LSU defense, forcing Christopher Vezina into an INT and a pick six.
0: Blake Baker had that whole team in the Clemson just head in a blender right there. Tiger Stadium, after 2 hour rain delay, lightning delay, where a chance of rain in Tiger Stadium is never. There was a lot of bourbon. You could smell it in the air. Right before halftime, Sam Levitt doing this.
10: Second and five, dropping back and rolling out to the right. Levitt using the legs again. Cuts on the numbers, 10 to the 5. He's bumped near the end zone. And do they call it a touchdown? Touchdown. Sam Levitt, second rushing touchdown of the night. This one goes for 13 yards. What a first half on the ground for LSU, led by their quarterback, Sam Levitt.
0: And you knew that Lane was going to be pretty even-keeled. Listen to what he had to say to Holly Rowe at halftime, right?
2: Whatever, 38-0.
8: Thank you, coach.
2: Yeah.
8: Good map.
2: Everything to say, not say. Imagine if we had pro players.
0: I mean, we're getting the full Lane experience. We're getting the full. We've got lawsuits. I mean, buckle the hell in. It's like you have to sign. I like going on an amusement ride in which I have to sign a waiver for, and that's what this entire experience with Lane Kiffin as the head coach of LSU is going to be like.
3: Peter, it's just week one, man.
0: It's week one.
3: This was against an unranked Clemson team.
0: Yes.
3: Imagine a couple of weeks from now when he goes back to where he used to work.
0: Oh, my God. You know, like in those European, what you're talking about is week three, LSU, Ole Miss. And Ole Miss,
3: yes, sir,
0: going to be playing later tonight against Louisville. But you know how they have like the English Premier League games or like secondary tier soccer matches where they don't allow fans inside the stadium because it's going to be too hectic? That is what might need to happen in Oxford, Mississippi here in 3 weeks. Real quick, I want to get Dabo's thoughts on how the 51-10 beatdown in Death Valley sounded.
11: All right, well, you know, pretty self-explanatory. Best thing about that one is this over.
3: Self-explanatory, Peter. Nothing else to say. Hey, it's over. We gotta move on and figure out what we're going to do in the ACC.
0: It was old school versus new school, and it was not even close. 51-10. LSU ran 47 plays in Clemson territory. Clemson ran 48 plays total, Gabe. That was one. Listen, as a diehard LSU fan, I will say, I don't ever recall more of a butt whooping than going all the way back to 2007 when LSU opened up against a ranked Virginia Tech and absolutely beat the living you-know-what out of the Hokies that year. They went on to win a national championship. I don't know if this LSU team will win a national championship, but that was one of the biggest Old Yeller moments I've seen in college football in a long time. That it's time there's going to be a changing of the guard down in Clemson. And this new school versus old school approach, we saw it play out in Tiger Stadium on Saturday night.
3: Yeah, and to Dabo's credit, he has gone into the transfer portal. He is trying to change what he wants to do. The first iteration of it, though, going very, very poorly in Baton Rouge.
0: We'll talk about senior night on opening day, the saddest fireworks story or show ever. And about some incredible quarterback debuts. He's Gabe Knight, so I'm Peter Burns, and this is the best week ever on ESPN Radio.
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19: Find out where it sits. 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Oh,
20: Blackway goodness. 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Did he get it?
19: No.
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19: What a
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19: play.
20: Tried to throw to the tight end, and Winters, who's 6 foot, took down the 6'4" Matthew Koffenstein.
0: That call courtesy of Auburn Sports Network. You heard Jason Campbell on it as well. My goodness, what an ending that was. Auburn defeats Baylor 17-16. Gabe Neitzel, Peter Burns, best week ever here on ESPN Radio. And Gabe, it was not an ugly, or it wasn't a pretty game. Freudian slip as I talked about it. It was
3: well, it was pretty
0: game.
3: Because it was on TV, right? Like, we're just so excited. Yes. We got games. Games are back.
0: Well, again, we saw everyone, or the majority of week one, was playing your pay games, right? Was going out and playing a North Texas or a Ball State or Amish School of Technology. You pay them $1 million. You beat them by 50 and you go home, right? Well, Auburn-Baylor was one of those first games that had a lot of oomph to it, right? Dave Aranda coming into year 7. Alex Golish, the brand new head coach. He brings Byron Brown over, but Brown has 3 interceptions. This thing goes back and forth. And Dave Aranda, they scored late. And the question was, all right, do you kick an extra point or decide to go for it? They decide to go for it. And I'm talking by mere inches, they lose that game.
3: I always love it when coaches decide, let's end this right now.
0: Agreed.
3: Instead of going, hey, let's just kick the extra point. Let's play for overtime. Especially now in college when it doesn't take that much to, well, we've got to just run a bunch of two-point conversion plays now anyway.
0: Yeah.
3: So why save that for potential third overtime when, hey, let's run our best two-point conversion play. We've got them on their heels. They, you know, we just scored. Why not try to punch this thing in? It didn't work out for Baylor in the game, but I applaud the decision. Hey, guys, let's go out there. I believe in you. Let's take care of business right now.
0: So a great win for Alex Golish and for his debut down for the Auburn Tigers. On the flip side of it, DJ Lagway, the former Florida quarterback, what a gutsy performance for Baylor. I mean, he looked like, remember Byron Leftwich?
3: Oh, when he
0: way back
3: carried
0: in the day, with, like being carried on the field. I mean, he tried to gut it out, made some huge throws, but ultimately Auburn ends up winning that game. Gabe, I want to go through quickly and give a lot of props for all the other games that went on yesterday, including the national champs. Courtesy of Don Fisher from Learfield, Hoosiers rolling.
1: Motion goes Marsh. Here's the snap. Hoover back to throw. He's going for the bomb down the field. He's got his man, and it is caught, and a touchdown. Unbelievable catch. Again, one of those very contested plays. Touchdown.
0: 17 straight wins for the Hoosiers. Josh Hoover, four touchdowns and only three incompletions. Here's what Kurt Cignetti had to say, getting all emotional in the presser about seeing the new championship banner.
21: Seeing the new sign in the south end zone, what was that response from you and the team?
22: I didn't see it.
21: You didn't look at it at all?
22: I heard we were putting it up. I think we were in a locker room. I knew we were going to be in a locker room, and I honestly never saw it. But I know we won it last year for a fact, and it was fun.
0: How great is that? I mean, he's becoming a character. He's becoming his own meme. I think he's smart enough aware of it, and he's just leaning into it, Gabe.
3: He's just such an interesting character to me in all of college football, because he does look like this old-school curmudgeon. Right, he seems like that, but he's actually very progressive in a lot of things that they do in terms of being. Hey, we're not going to practice. Right, you see Kurt Cignetti, you're like, oh, that guy is he's doing 2 days in pads, and you're practicing for 6 hours
0: old
3: in the
0: school.
3: Summer. Yeah,
0: right.
3: But he is no. We're going to be incredibly efficient with our time, and that's how we're going to gain an advantage, because we're going to be efficient. We're going to be more prepared than anybody else. And oh, by the way, he can also be. Hey, I promise you, I was there. We won. We won it last year, guys. I promise you. Just a hilarious reaction.
0: But it's not a hilarious result. I mean, because they looked legit, and he knows exactly how to kind of have the old school mentality and mesh in the new school mentality like you talked about. All right, it was some new school faces for Ohio State, but kind of an old school result. Paul Keels from Learfield on the call.
23: With the ball to the Ball State 48, Chris Henry Jr. and Brock Boyd in his receivers. Hussain will climb under center, take the snap, fake the handoff, set it as 44, pulls a trigger deep down the right side of the field, ball in the air, and it is caught in the end zone. Jeremiah Smith, 48-yard touchdown grab from Julian Hussain, and Ohio State gets their first TD of the year, leading 6-0.
0: You're going to hear a lot of that this year. Ball State falls just by 53 points yesterday to the Buckeyes.
3: I know the Heisman Trophy is always going to be looked at quarterback first, and then if quarterback doesn't have a good year, it kind of falls down. Running backs, wide receivers is going to fall like that. And I know Jeremiah Smith's name is up there in terms of one of the favorites. He's certainly inside the top 10. I just don't know how he could win a Heisman Trophy when Julian Hussain is his quarterback.
0: I agree. I understand. It's the same thing about Malachi Toney. Right,
3: yeah.
0: Darren Mensah over at Miami, who looked fantastic in their opener. So they'll look at it and go, all right, well, Malachi, 18 years old, just absolutely juking kids left and right. Should be basically a college freshman. He's coming into his second year. But is he going to get that love as a playmaker? Not quite sure, right? One guy that will get that right now, because it's kind of a similar situation at a game that they had a tussle against Boise State. Jerry Allen from Learfield on the call. What about this 1-2 connection?
24: And back to throw. Dante steps up, wants to go down. Got him downfield. Moore, DeCorian sidesteps a play of 30. He might be able to make it. He's at the 10. He will make it to the end zone. DeCorian Moore with a little move on by. I'm going to keep going. Defenders right there. He just jet stopped and then took off.
0: Mikey, just tell America what you put in there. I mean, it's such a dad pun, and you have
4: no
0: kids.
4: Is it really
0: kids.
4: That bad?
0: Yes, go ahead.
3: It's not good.
4: All right, after that, I typed on your screen, we will hear more of that this year.
0: Really, Dante Moore to Dakarian Moore, we'll hear more of that. Mikey, I'm so glad that you ended up doing that, my friend.
3: Really rough first half, though, and they scored a couple of times, but they were down. I mean, Oregon, the number two team in the country, mm-hmm. down at the half. Good on them for staying focused, staying in it. I guess I walked away from this game not doubting Oregon and what they're going to be this year, just maybe more impressed with Boise State as a team to kind of keep an eye on as we keep going.
0: Yeah, I think I used to overreact to week one things, right? Mm-hmm. Because, hey, you had all season long. You've been building your program for this. When you're adding 30 to 40, sometimes 50 new players on a roster, I look at week one now in 2026, Gabe, as almost a preseason game. This first game, I have no idea what to expect. It is survive in advance. And that's what Oregon ultimately ended up doing. I guarantee you, for Dan Lanning, coaches love those wins. They won't really admit it because then they can go back and look at film today and rip the ever-living hell out of their team. Also knowing that they're 1-0. That's what's going to happen in Ann Arbor with Kyle Whittingham as mm-hmm. they get ready for Oklahoma next week. It's what's going to happen for Dan Lanning and the Ducks after they get by Boise State.
3: Yeah, that is the coach's perfect dream, right? That, hey, we got the win. Mm-hmm. There are certainly things you can praise because, I mean, Dante Moore, Mikey made the pun because there's a reason.
0: We'll hear more of that.
3: 378 yards and three touchdowns, absolutely when they needed him. He was able to come through in the second half. But there are a lot of correctable things for Oregon. So, hey, there are a lot of things we can work on this week, guys. Hey, we got to focus on this. We play like that again. We play mm-hmm. like that against another Big Ten team. Guess what's going to happen? And you're going to hear a lot of that at Oregon practice this week.
0: We'll hear a lot from Heather Dinich, who I don't even think went to bed last night after that beat down in Tiger Stadium. She joins us next. Gabe Neitzel, Peter Burns, Best Week Ever, ESPN Radio.
5: 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They're in Chicago to face the first place White Sox. Which begins at 5:30 Eastern, with first pitch at 6:20 Eastern on ESPN Radio. 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
11: Stay in the game. This is SportsCenter. A debut in Death Valley. I'm Chris Smith. First-year LSU coach Lane Kiffin did not go against new rules of the SEC and add two former NFL players to its active roster prior to their matchup against unranked Clemson. And it turns out they didn't need him.
12: Second and five, dropping back and rolling out to the right. Levitt using the legs again, cuts on the numbers, 10 to the 5. He's bumped near the end zone, and do they call it a touchdown? Touchdown! Sam Levitt, second rushing touchdown of the night. This one goes for 13 yards. What a first half on the ground for LSU, led by their quarterback, Sam Levitt.
11: Mark Kesher with the call on ESPN Radio. Levitt finished with 113 yards on the ground and two scores while throwing for 230 and a pass TD as the 11th-ranked Tigers crushed Clemson 51-10. The 51 points are the fifth most by an LSU head coach in his team debut in program history. Meanwhile, Western Michigan's players were already on the field celebrating their 5-point win over 16th-ranked Michigan when officials called for a review and ruled that there was 1 second left to play. Given the second chance, Bryce Underwood tossed a 47-yard game-ending Hail Mary TD and lifted the Wolverines over the Broncos 13-12. The Big Ten issued a statement standing by the official review, saying the Broncos defender, who was out of bounds, touched the ball before time expired. On to baseball, where Shohei Ohtani was not in the starting lineup for the Dodgers' 6-5 victory over Washington as the two-way star deals with knee and biceps discomfort. Ohtani has missed three consecutive games for the first time since joining the Dodgers for the 2024 season on a 10-year, $700 million deal.
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12: There are not many scenes in college football as vibrant a Saturday night inside a Tiger Stadium, 100,000 strong here for the start of the Lane Kiffin era at LSU.
16: The team's ready to go. They prepared a lot for this moment.
12: Direct snap, Jones runs right up the middle. Touchdown, LSU! A pump of the fist from Lane Kiffin, the new head coach here in Baton Rouge.
26: I felt like I was back in Mardi Gras. That was pretty awesome.
12: The Lane Kiffin era gets off to a tremendous start. 51 points on the board.

0: where famously Gabe Neitzel, right before the game starts, down in one of the greatest venues in world history, in modern civilizations, is Tiger Stadium. The announcer will come up.
1: The wonders of the world list?
0: It is.
1: Man,
0: it's the
1: you
0: eighth.
1: Are waxing poetically.
0: Well, Heather Dinesh knows that the announcer comes in at the beginning of every LSU game and they say, chance of rain in Tiger Stadium? Never. That was a lie, Heather. That was a lie. Good morning.
2: Good morning. It was Niagara Falls. Guys, let me tell you something. I have been doing this for many years, let's just put it that way, and I've never seen the inside of a press box be more wet. I mean, it was like a lake in the front row of press row. It was just, it was a wild scene, but it did not deter the student section one bit. They fully embraced it.
0: 2 hours, and they were well hydrated, to say the least. And listen, I think every writer showed up to Tiger Stadium looking for some type of story. And then when the downpour happened right before the game, everyone was going to say, I could just see them writing, Clemson rains on Lane's parade, right? Like, it was the whole, this is just the mood, the aura you've created, the karma. And my goodness, what a beatdown it was. What was it like there in Tiger Stadium?
2: Well, it was my first night game, and it was phenomenal. It was such a unique environment. It was a sellout crowd. There were over 100,000 people there, and it was just, this is what's special about college football. And my soul needed this after an off season of just lawsuits and all of these other weighty issues. It was pure college football at its best. And it was, I can't wait to go back. And I saw athletic director Virg Osberry, and he told me I'm allowed because they won. So I might do it again.
1: Well, Heather, I hope you have more games like this on your schedule, because I got bad news for you. Those lawsuits, unfortunately, are just not an off season story, but sticking with this game, why did it go exactly according to plan for Lane Kiffin and the Tigers? What impressed you the most?
2: Just how well executed and well called the game plan was. I mean, forget the whole controversy about eligibility. There are 48 new players on this roster. That alone raises the question of what are these guys going to look like they're on the field the first time together, and they look like a well-oiled machine. These guys look like a veteran team that's been playing together for months, not the summer. And I asked Sam Levitt about that. How did you guys put it all together with the distractions, you know, and the new players on the team? He said it's never even been a thought process in the building. Haven't even had to hush people about the outside noise that's been going on. And guys, I mean, you watched the game. They ran the ball so well. The offensive line paved the way. The receivers blocked. I mean, Levitt, his ability to run, clearly healthy, looked like he did 2 years ago, I guess it was, when he led Arizona State to the college football playoff in the Big 12 title. I mean, just every piece of the puzzle was functioning the way you would want a national title contender to.
0: LSU felt last night like they had become and morphed into the U in Miami of the late 80s. Everybody hates us, but they have this swagger, and that's what you experienced in Tiger Stadium. On the flip side of that, Heather Dinesh, Dabo even talked about, and he said in his postgame presser, the best thing about that, it's over. How do you even bounce back when people have been questioning, are you the right guy for the future of college football and the transfer portal and how it ever changes down there at a place where you've won several titles?
2: This is going to be tough for Dabo to shake unless there's some sort of miraculous, remarkable turnaround immediately. And I mean, I stand corrected. I thought these guys were going to come out and at least put up a fight and show a pulse. And it started out with a 3-0 lead, and Levitt throws that pick and some, you know, forced a couple of throws maybe. And you're like, all right, this game could be interesting. And then flat outplayed them up front, more physical, the whole bit. And it was just, man, they looked lost out there. They don't have the quarterback. It's like, since Deshaun Watson and Trevor Lawrence, it's just kind of been like, where is the leader of this offense? And now people are going to say, is Dabo the right leader of this team? And I just think it's a fair question to ask at this point after such a flat opening performance.
1: Heather, while this game was just getting started, because of the delay, wrapping up at the Big House, Michigan got the miracle victory thanks to the Hail Mary at the end of the game. The Big Ten was very transparent in their review process. They put out video, put on audio to try to be as transparent as possible. Do you think because they opened up and put all that out there a couple hours after the game that this is it, or is this still going to somehow be looked into?
2: I think there are still some questions. Now, let me say this. I've watched the video. I got the email from the Big Ten, and I listened to it. And I think they made the right call. When you look back and you're able to hear the process the officials went through, they followed the rule. They watched number 18 jump out of bounds. His left foot's out of bounds when he's doing it. So the ball's dead when he touches it, because according to the NCAA rule, if it touches a player who's out of bounds, the clock stops. And before the game, the Big Ten syncs its replay cameras with the clock. That's why you have that side-by-side picture from the Big Ten that shows 1 second left. The question, though, that will probably still be asked, I have it myself, is why weren't the NBC clocks synced? I didn't understand, and I still don't, why viewers at home were seeing something different than the officials. Because if people watching the game saw what the officials were later released, I don't think we'd still be talking about this.
0: It's interesting. Heather Dennis joining us. We're talking about the Michigan-Western Michigan Hail Mary. It appeared that Western Michigan had won. They went back and looked at the player, stepped out of bounds, and first hit it, which declared the ball dead immediately. And I will say this. You guys know I'm a big, huge, huge Big Ten apologist. I, Peter Burns, the anchor of the SEC Network, love myself some Big Ten, right? Love it. I think they got this right. And the only reason why I say this is because, A, they released the audio and the video of their process. But I have experienced basketball games, Heather, in which the broadcast clock looks one way, but the actual clock itself might be 0.09 seconds or whatnot. So it might be just a sliver off. And I think what's going to come down from this is that we're no longer going to have zeros on the clock. There will be a 0.1, like there almost was in like the NBA and in college basketball right now, tenths of a second, because I mean this was probably a $50 million play when it comes down to it.
2: Well, I mean, look, here, the crazy thing is, right, we're talking about Kyle Whittingham's opener, how bad he needed a win. He needed a miracle to do it. People are rushing the field because they beat that team. I mean, the big picture here can't be lost either. They've got to play so much. I'm going to Ann Arbor this week. That's my next game. And Kyle Whittingham said it. They don't play better. They're losing Oklahoma in the first quarter.
1: All right, Heather, so what's the plan for today? Because, I mean, this first weekend of college football, it's a big one, right? Like, we got more games tonight. Do you take a nap this morning and then you get ready for the games? Like, what's on the Heather Dinich docket today?
2: First, I'm trying to get the hell out of Baton Rouge. Let's start there. Then the second thing is I'm going to New York City to be with our good friend, Paul Feinbaum, tomorrow morning on Get Up from the studios there. So we're going to, like Jay-Z, on to the next one. Keep rolling here. I got to watch the Louisville Ole Miss game, which I hope is a good one, and I think it could be, but I'm very curious to see what the Ole Miss offense looks like with Lincoln. Is it Keenholz? Am I saying it right? Keenholz.
0: Well,
2: the Ohio State transfer.
0: No, hey, it's been an early morning. It's going to be interesting to see now. Just obviously, Charlie Weiss and a couple of those players now, you know, backed over to LSU, and now there's a whole lot of pressure right on Pete Golding because SEC went 15-0. This is an opportunity for them to go clean sweep on week one, but then so many of the eyes of college football are going to tune to week three right now, which is LSU going into Oxford. I think everybody wants those to have been undefeated.
1: Yes.
0: We're going into that game, Heather.
2: Yeah, and they should be. I mean, you know, I'm not going to pick Louisville to win that game, not when you've got Trinidad Chambliss and Keevon Lacy on the other side, but you just don't know. I mean, who saw Michigan coming? That's why this sport is so fun. Somebody asked me yesterday, a young woman in the press box, she's coming up, she's like, you know, why do you like this? I'm like, because every year you think you know what's going to happen, you have no idea. The coaches don't know what's going to happen. Kyle Whittingham couldn't see that coming if he was standing right in front of it. I mean, it's just, it is so much fun, and it's anyone's game. And week one, it just has all these unpredictable storylines. So you would think they're undefeated going into that game. But I'll tell you what, I mean, you saw LSU just win the battle up front. And I think if they can both be like that, that's going to be a great game in week three.
0: We'll see that a little bit later tonight, too. Louisville versus Ole Miss over on ABC. Heather, stay caffeinated and keep your head on a swivel, all right?
2: On it. Thanks, guys.
0: So what Heather brought up, Gabe Neitzel, is important because I've said this for a while. College football isn't dead. It just looks different.
1: Yes.
0: Okay? Everyone wants to say it's dead. I think one of the funniest things that I'm seeing right now on college football Saturdays is the Protect College Sports Act commercials that are going on. And I only say that because, yes, I know the Protect College Sports Act is something that everyone ad nauseum says, hey, we need Congress to pass. I don't know if it passes just the way that Congress gets at it. But I think the funniest part about it is that as if a television commercial is going to change the viewpoint of a congressperson at this point about saving college sports. Like, oh, because now I get a couple of phone calls, I'm going to completely change how I feel. I was like, that's the greatest ad sale. Whoever made that ad sale about, like, call your local representative, as if that's going to make anything, is the greatest salesperson ever.
1: And look, in the transfer portal and NIL era, it's given a lot of teams hope. Without the transfer portal and NIL era, the University of Indiana does not win a national championship.
0: Agreed.
1: Literally the losingest program in all of college football until about halfway through last year, and they go on and win a national championship. And I think everything is just being thrown together. I think everybody's sick of the lawsuits. Everybody, you heard Heather, she was exhausted by the lawsuits at the beginning of that and so excited to have great games like we had yesterday back. If we can find a way to get these lawsuits out and get these conferences and the NCAA to actually be able to enforce their own rules. I mean, Tony Petitti was on with Ian Fitzsimmons this week on Amber and Ian, and he said, hey, I think we have the right rules. We just have to be allowed to enforce those rules. Yep. And that's where we're at. Get these lawsuits out. Other than that, it's hard to argue with how exciting the product is of college football the last handful of years.
0: There's no doubt about it. We will talk about some of the different debuts we saw that could change the college football playoff race and more of a breakdown from Mikey, as he loved that. That was such a pun earlier. Well done. Well done. Gabe Neitzel, Peter Burns. God, we're so back. Best week ever, ESPN Radio.
3: 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And
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16: Cam Coleman in a slot to the right. Wide left, the tight end Amari Winston. Two more receivers and slots on the left. Manning from the shotgun. Arch with the snap. Looking. Still looking. Sends it over the middle. Coleman a catch. And a touchdown. Cam Coleman leaping into the air. Pulls it down for his first touchdown as a Texas Longhorn. A 20-yard strike.
0: The great Craig Way from Learfield on the call as Texas destroys the artist formerly known as Southwest Texas. That'd be Texas State Bobcats. 59-7. Shout out to Javonte for going with a little Paul Wall, Mike Jones, still tipping. 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I thought Arch looked good yesterday. Four touchdowns, did have one interception. Cam Coleman was great. Hollywood Smothers was awesome. Ryan Wingo. I mean, this collision course against Julian Sayin and Jeremiah Smith, week two in Austin, Gabe, signed me the hell up because both Ohio State and Texas hit the ground running in week one.
1: And that's the great, I don't want to say maybe the great part of week one is maybe overstating because we're just so excited that the games are back. Mm-hmm. But it kind of feels like now the games are just going to get bigger and bigger.
0: Sure.
1: And bigger as we continue week to week to week, just the excitement of college football, football in general being back, and then we just start to really build up. I mean, again, you mentioned, so that's next week. The week after that in week three, we've got Ole Miss and LSU.
0: Oh, yeah.
1: Like, there's just so many great games to be looking forward to now that it's back.
0: Oklahoma headed up to Ann Arbor. I thought John Matera and the Sooners looked good over on Friday night, and so they were going to be taking on Bryce Underwood and Kyle Whittingham, who got the crazy win against Western Michigan. We're going to talk a lot more about that and what happened at the Big Ten clock situation on the two Hail Marys that the Wolverines won. But it's time to bring in more Mikey soon for this. Let's go.
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12: All right, you guys talked about Arch's debut yesterday, so I wanted to guys ask you, who else had a big debut yesterday that stuck out to you?
0: So, Gabe, I think if you wake up this morning in Columbia, South Carolina, you were over the moon for several different reasons. One, Lenore Sellers and the Gamecocks looked amazing against, albeit Kent State, right? I think it was 59-0. A huge debut for Kendall Briles, new offensive coordinator. I've said I think South Carolina starts the season 5-1, if not 6-0, and could be one of those dark horse college football playoff picks. But the fact of not only do you win your opener, you look great, but when you wake up the next morning and you see your arch rival lost by 41 points when LSU just dismantled Dabo, Old Yeller Dabo and Clemson, that coffee is a lot, just it tastes, it hits different this morning if you're in Columbia, South Carolina.
1: I'll tell you what, I was really impressed with Alabama and specifically Keelan Russell. Mm-hmm. I mean, so much of the talk heading into the season, okay, this is going to be a big year for Alabama. Can they make a run? Can they be a team that's going to be reckoned with? And you have to replace a guy who, yeah, debating whether or not he was a first-round pick, he went in the first round. He went in the top half of the first round. So replacing that is asking a lot. So for Keelan Russell, again, against East Carolina, but I don't know how you could ask for a better debut. 18 of 30, 256 yards, no turnovers, and then he's their leading rusher on top of it with 86 yards and a touchdown rushing. That makes me think that Alabama is going to be ready for some of those better teams in the SEC once they get to that portion of their schedule.
0: Well, they'll get to it next week where they're going to be facing the Kentucky Wildcats. Shout out to Will Stein, 36 years old head coach, the former Oregon offensive coordinator. Maybe that's why Oregon struggled a little bit against Boise State, as they didn't have the brilliance of Will Stein. Him, Joe Sloan, they called a great game, the most points ever in a debut for a Kentucky coach. John Summerall had the swamp in Florida looking like it was peak Urban Meyer in Spurrier days. That place was loud. It was electric. They scored over 60. Aaron Filo, Buster Faulkner, Jaden Ball had three touchdowns. The swamp was back to its glory yesterday, too.
1: Yeah, how about Rocco backed for Penn State? Four touchdowns in the debut, 45 points for Penn State. I mean, it was so tumultuous for them last year, and James Franklin no longer there. Bring in Matt Campbell. But that is a pretty good, I would say, debut if you're Penn State. You're going, okay, maybe we can make some noise this year in the Big Ten and bounce back after a very disappointing 2025.
0: How about James Franklin? 73-3 for the Hokies over in Blacksburg against, VMI. That was solid. Josh Hoover for Indiana was solid as well, and Alex Golis by the hair of his chinny chin chin gets that win for Auburn over Baylor. Next one, Mikey, what do we got?
12: All right, these walkouts are starting to become like a big thing in college football. Last week we had like Elvis running out with Memphis. I don't know if you caught yesterday.
0: With UNLV.
12: They, UNLV. Remember,
0: Dan Mullen. They got the win against Hawaii yesterday.
12: Well, the Houston Cougars yesterday came out behind like this big lowrider Cadillac that had crazy rims and was bumping under, and they called it a slab. Is that what the kids called it?
0: That's correct. That is correct. It was very. All they were missing was like Bun B coming out. Is that what the kids call it? I like the only one I didn't like. I think it was Eastern Michigan or somebody like that, Eastern Washington, where they have the cinder blocks. Where they come out there with the sledgehammer and have to break through the cinder block. The problem is if it doesn't happen quick on a walkout, it's going to look terrible.
1: Correct.
0: I get the idea, but trying to like sledgehammer cinder blocks as your run out, that's tough.
1: Yeah, because what if it doesn't work right away, right? Like in your mind, you're like, oh, this is going to look so sick, and then just, oh boy, I got to hit this. I got to hit it again. Yeah, that's the simpler the walkout, the better. Don't overcomplicate these things.
0: It was impressive on so many different levels. It was good to see college football back. Georgia Bulldogs looked incredible yesterday. Faison Brandon, the new Tennessee quarterback, true freshman, he looked great in his start for Josh Heupel's team. So many different storylines to get into. We will continue to talk about it, including the 1 second heard around the world, especially in Ann Arbor. Did the Big Ten actually get it right, or this is shades of 1972 USSR Soviet Union taking on the United States? And if you don't know that story, it's one of the wildest ever. He's Gabe Neitzel. You can hit me up over on social media at Peter Burns ESPN as we continue to talk about what happened in week one and get you ready for a little NFL storylines as well. Best week ever on ESPN Radio.
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24: It's the first full weekend of college football. I'm Chris Smith. And perhaps the best ending of the day, 60th-ranked Michigan beat Western Michigan when Bryce Underwood threw a Hail Mary TD as time expired after 1 second was put back on the clock following a controversial review of the previous play. And Kyle Whittingham said in his debut it was the right call that lifted his Wolverines over the Broncos 13-12.
25: I was pretty sure there was 1 second left, but that obviously is not up to me. But as the refs went to replay, they confirmed it and so gave us

0: LSU doesn't need any more NFL talent on its roster as the number 11 Tigers roll to a 51-10 win against unranked Clemson. On the injury front, Indiana coach Cignetti said running back Kobe Barton will be out a little bit after playing in the Hoosiers' 52-16 victory against North Texas.
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1: 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I'm going to need you to go ahead and come in on Sunday, okay? Thanks.
0: Courtney Cronin.
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5: Oh, indeed it is. Best week ever on ESPN Radio. So good to be back, and we are so back. Gabe Neitzel in for Courtney Cronin. CC is probably celebrating that Indiana Hoosiers victory. Josh Hoover and Kurt Cignetti with that championship banner looking great. We'll get into that with her a little bit later today. We'll talk all about what happened over in week one. And yes, the Lane Kiffin experience. Buckle in, my friend. Sign the waiver, whatever you need to do, because it is real and it is spectacular. Without further ado, let's get into it with this.
0: This is the biggest story of the week ever.
5: We'll get down to the beatdown in Tiger Stadium in just a little bit. But in Ann Arbor, shades of like App State versus the Wolverines back in 2007. Well, that was one of the biggest upsets. We thought we had seen one last night. Here's what we thought was what was going to be the biggest upset in Ann Arbor football history. I mean, really, in Western Michigan football history for sure. 101.3 FM, The Brew. Here's what it sounded like.
6: Underwood has the snap. Broncos rush three. Underwood steps up in the pocket, looking downfield, throws one up into the end zone, back of the end zone, out of the back of the end zone. That's it. The game clock score shows zeros, and Western Michigan has come to the big house and defeated the Michigan Wolverines in the season opener. Final score, Western Michigan 12, Michigan 7.
7: It's under further review.
6: And now they're going to review the last play. For what? I have no idea.
5: Gabe, now why did they review the last play?
8: Turns out there was 1 second remaining. And there's still, I think, some confusion over this, whether or not there is a second, whether there's not. If you were watching on TV, they were showing zeros when number 18 touched the ball. Even before he touched the ball, zeros were on the clock. But because he was out of the back of the end zone, he leapt with his left foot out of bounds. So the second he touches it, it's supposed to be killed. And the Big Ten said, 1 second left on the clock, one more chance for Michigan.
5: Let's, before we play on what happened that one last second, let's go to what sounded like NASA Space Command. This is the actual audio that the Big Ten released late last night. This is like Zapruder film of what happened behind the scenes. Listen to the Big Ten Replay Center, their audio of that last Hail Mary.
9: Where's his left foot there?
10: Yeah, like a program.
11: So let's see here. We're taking a look here. Okay, he's jumping from out of bounds.
10: Hold on, we're still looking.
11: So when 18
10: looking.
11: Is touching the football, now. Jim, do you see that?
12: It's dead when he touches the ball.
11: When 18's touching the football,
10: go
11: we've
10: back
11: got
10: program.
11: 1 second on the clock.
10: No, I'm
11: do you
10: sorry.
11: See that?
10: I'll just keep it on because I'm
12: touching
10: him. But just hold on.
11: And we've got him.
13: Which is a program fee.
11: Jim, are you with me?
10: Yes.
12: Can you hear me, guys?
10: Yes. Embedded the clock.
11: We are going to put 1 second on the game clock.
10: Yeah.
11: And we're going to have another play from the previous spot, okay?
5: And at the end, they said that's one small step for man, one giant leap for mankind. And it was one giant leap. J.J. Buchanan from 47 yards out. Here's how it sounded like, courtesy of Doug Karsh from Learfield.
14: Underwood takes the snap. Now they rush four. Back to pass. Back at his own 40. He's going to let it go.

0: This one's coming down in the end zone. It is caught! Touchdown! Wolverines! Touchdown! Touchdown!
1: Are you serious?
0: Absolute miracle!
2: They made him go full Howard Dean. Gabe Neitzel, you got that reference. Kudos to you.
3: Bryce Underwood, you want to talk about a roller coaster game?
2: Buddy.
3: So he starts 5 for 5 on the opening drive. Michigan scores a touchdown.
2: Going to win the Heisman.
3: He then goes 6 for his next 16, including an interception right before the end of the first half. A bad interception before the end of the first half that gave Western Michigan 3 points. And then he completes the Hail Mary for the touchdown and the win, his lone touchdown toss of the game.
2: Credit to Lance Taylor, the Western Michigan coach who handled the loss with class. I mean, Western Michigan's president came out and says, listen, we're going to review this. So they reviewed it. Both conferences have put out a statement, and you heard the audio. And I give credit to the ACC for doing this last year, where they would show it on television, the review, not only on video, but audio. But the Big Ten bringing out the video and audio of that, of here's what it sounded like. Yes, it sounded like NASA, but that's it, at least the transparency of it. We can have the discussion of whether or not it was 0-0 or it was 0.8 and they need to change how the clocks are handled going forward. But it appears by letter of the law, and I can't believe I'm saying that, Michigan did beat Western Michigan 13-12 in a game that seemed completely different. Grab your popcorn. You had to wait a couple of extra hours. The fans were hydrated, and you got the full Lane Kiffin experience right from the jump, courtesy of ESPN Radio. This is a crowd pop.
4: Third down and 6 for the Clemson Tigers, just over their 25-yard line. LSU pinning its ears back on defense. There's the snap. Here comes the heavy pressure, and it's intercepted on the throw at the 30-yard line. Jordan Ross at the 15. Ross at the 5. Ross into the end zone. Touchdown, LSU. Blake Baker's LSU defense forcing Christopher Vezina into an INT and a pick 6.
2: They had Buddy seeing ghost. Absolute ghost. Tiger Stadium was at its absolute peak, Gabe Neitzel. And not only was Blake Baker's defense looking great, on the flip side of it, Sam Levitt, well, this is why Lane Kiffin took that private jet to Knoxville and landed a highly touted quarterback. Call courtesy of ESPN Radio.
4: Second and 5, dropping back and rolling out to the right. Levitt using the legs again, cuts on the numbers, 10 to the 5. He's bumped near the end zone, and do they call it a touchdown? Touchdown! Sam Levitt, second rushing touchdown of the night. This one goes for 13 yards. What a first half on the ground for LSU, led by their quarterback, Sam Levitt.
2: Levitt over 200 yards passing, over 100 yards rushing. Lane Kiffin, that's even just going into halftime, Gabe Neitzel. And you knew Lane was going to have a little bit of fun. Holly Rowe caught up with him, and he went on this like 2-minute diatribe about, well, we got to get better, even though they were whooping the hell out of Clemson, and ended up with this.
5: Whatever, 38-0.
6: Thank you, coach.
5: Yeah.
6: Good map.
5: Everything to say, not say. Imagine if we had pro players.
2: I don't know if he meant to say that on air, because he said, Gabe, I was holding myself back from saying, imagine I had pro players, but he still said it, right?
3: Yeah, it's not a great look, right? Like, it's just not a great look. All the fighting that you've done throughout the course of the week. Mm-hmm. The thing that about all the court cases and everything that I'm honestly most sick of is prosecutors referring to these players as children, Lane Kiffin calling them kids. If you're then going to call them pro players, all right, we can't have this both ways. All right, we can't be calling them kids and be like, oh, yeah, but they're also pro players. Like, it's a little thing, but it just bothers me.
2: Lane, Will Wade, LSU just as a whole has completely gone into embracing the villain role, and they give zero blanks. Let's see what Dabo Swinney had to get his thoughts. What happened there, Coach?
7: All right, well, pretty self-explanatory. Best thing about that one is this over.
3: That's
2: about it.
3: A lot of work that needs to be done at Clemson. This was going into this game, there was a question this week. All right, who needs this win more? Is it Dabo or is it Lane Kiffin? Because it's such a big debut. I thought it was Dabo because of what it could mean for the future of Clemson. And to get whooped like that on national television at night, there are a lot of questions that got to be answered at Clemson.
2: It is old school versus new school, right? And you may not like it, but what Lane Kiffin did was basically take a flamethrower to everything that you thought about college football and turn it on its head. And when he's got that focus and locked in, he's as powerful of a force in college football. On the flip side of it, Dabo has been late to adapt to the transfer portal. He does it begrudgingly, and he's doing it in a ways that a lot of old-school college football fans love, saying, hey, man, it's all about culture. It's all about, quote-unquote, doing the right thing. And here's what you see, 51-10. I'm a firm believer that's the old Yeller moment for Dabo Swinney, that they're going to go out there, they're going to find an off-ramp, it's going to be a great career, he's going to be able to be a fantastic spokesperson, whether it's on air or whatnot. I think Tony Elliott is eventually going to be the new Clemson head coach, and I think that happens coming up next year.
3: I can appreciate what he was trying to do. Here in Milwaukee, I've been a part of Marquette basketball broadcasts on the pregame, halftime for the last handful of years. And Shaka Smart wants to do the same thing. He didn't want to dive into. Guess what? Marquette wasn't very good last year. You know what Shaka Smart did this year?
2: Dove in.
3: Spent some money and dove in head first, getting some big ones. And you can't, I understand wanting to do it that way and building with culture the way you used to. But if you can't do it, you can't begrudgingly then go in. You have to then buy in. And that's that's what, if you don't buy in as a head coach, the team around you is not going to buy into the concept either.
2: So it's funny. Lane has definitely, from the time that he's done this and the transfer portal is out there, he's been on the cutting edge. He always looks, his brilliance, and really it's almost like on a some different type of spectrum on whether he locks in to how can I get an advantage one way or another. It's his greatest superpower. It's also could be his kryptonite. And that's why it's interesting. Dabo begrudgingly doesn't know which way to go. Lane's kind of that way because he desperately wants to play the villain. Every single thing about Lane Kiffin is, I want to play the villain, but he also still wants to be liked. And I think you just have to wipe that away. Like, Lane always comes out there and says, well, you know, I'm doing it for the kids. That's a bunch of BS. Lane's doing it for the best thing to happen for Lane Kiffin. And guess what? If it's the best thing that happens for Lane Kiffin, it's probably the best thing that's going to happen for LSU football. We saw that last night, 51-10. It was a beatdown. So the question is, do you dip your toes into that or you just go full villain mode? And it was sicko on so many different levels and could change really what college football looks like. Can you imagine LSU, Ole Miss in 3 weeks or 2 weeks, Gabe?
3: Unbelievable. I don't want to get ahead of myself because Ole Miss still has a big game tonight. But if those two teams are sitting there at 2-0, Peter, I mean, it's the game of the year.
2: Buckle up. We got biggest sound of the week ever coming up next. Gabe Neitzel, Peter Burns, this best week ever on ESPN Radio.
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12: And back to throw. Dante steps up, wants to go down. Got him downfield. Moore. DeCorian sidesteps a play at 30. He might be able to make it. He's at the 10. He will make it to the end zone. DeCorian Moore with a little move on by. I'm going to keep going. Two defenders right there. He just jet stopped and then took off.
2: That is Jerry Allen from Learfield, where it was Dante Moore to DeCorian Moore, while One More Time just plays in the background. Well done, Javonte. Well done. He's having his best week ever. He's Gabe Neitzel. I'm Peter Burns. We got baseball action this Sunday. White Sox hosting the Twins. Coverage begins at 5:30 Eastern on ESPN Radio and the ESPN app. Boise State looked fierce. Right, you kind of wonder about how these teams, a little bit smaller in structure, they were always kind of the Cinderella stories, right? It kind of felt like Boise State was always that Gonzaga squad of college football that had a lot of success up there in the Smurf turf. And then Oregon, all, you know, I mean, listen, everything was talking about what Dante Moore, DeCorian Moore, were able to do for Dan Lanning. I look at this as coming away, Gabe, more impressed with Boise State than I was, oh, I've got real issues with the Oregon Ducks.
3: I'm 100% there with you.
2: Okay.
3: Because Oregon eventually got the win. Offense was certainly clicking in that second half where they were able to put some points on the board, you know, highlighted by the touchdown we just heard. Dante Moore's stat line, he ended up looking good. He's still going to be one of the favorites, I think, all year for the Heisman Trophy. So, yeah, I walked away going, oh, maybe Boise State's better than I think. And for Oregon, yeah, you got the win. You got some things to correct. And I think Boise State walks out of there going, hey, we just hung with the number two team in the country on the road. Correct. We're going to be pretty good this season.
2: And I think Dan Lanning's squad's going to be good. And that's the perfect win Dan Lanning, right? I mean, because you can go out there and just rip your teams to high heavens, but you're still 1-0, right? And so I think that's how they'll look at that. They have a lot to clean up for the Oregon Ducks, but they survive in advance. All right, We do it. We scour all of the interwebs and every single broadcast each and every week to give you this.
13: Big Magic Johnson, what has he done?
14: 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I want people that want to win.
15: Not a game. We talking about
16: playoffs. I'm a man. I'm
17: who we thought they were. That's why we took the damn field.
18: Biggest sound from the week ever.
2: Before the games were played, all the preview shows were going crazy. College Game Day was a scene over there in Baton Rouge. They actually had a weather delay, so they had to bring it inside, and then the crowd came back, and it was crazy. Here's what Paul Feinbaum had to say on the other show. That is SEC Nation talking about LSU's leadership.
19: In the end, he's a child. He's a 51-year-old man behaving like a 16-year-old. And the worst part, there are no adults in the room. I thought all college campuses have an athletic director. The one at LSU has been nowhere to be found. The president, Wade Roos, has been nowhere to be found. The governor is calling all the shots, and I wonder if there's any supervision. Does LSU have a board of supervisors? Is someone in charge to allow this to go on? We can quibble about should these guys have come back. That's for another day. That's for a court. But what happened down there has left a stain on this league. And I know it's not going to happen, and it probably shouldn't happen. But if the presidents of the SEC took a vote today, they very well might vote to kick LSU out of the league. And I can tell you, fans out there would not be the least bit upset by it.
2: Well, Gabe, I yield the floor to you to respond to Sir Paul Feinbaum at that point.
3: I understand where he's coming from. And look, the leadership there has been the governor's been involved ever since Brian Kelly got fired last year.
2: Well, the governor led the coup to after Brian Kelly got fired to get rid of Scott Woodward and put in basically his guys. And
3: correct.
2: Now the governor sits there as he probably smokes a cigar and be like, and this is what you get, 51-10, and everyone's talking about Lane Kiffin and what he's about to do.
3: But as far as LSU goes, I want to give you credit, Peter, because you had a really good tweet, I thought, about the whole situation, kind of comparing being a part of a conference to joining a country club. Mm-hmm. You got to follow their rules, and I think LSU is at least, I don't want to, scared is probably too strong, but maybe concerned about what would happen if they do place these players on their roster who won their court battle.
2: Agreed.
3: But then what if you end up losing the federal court case? Then what's the SEC going to do to us? So I think they're at least thinking some of these things through at this point, which is why those players didn't end up there. Now, I think it is a bit of a cluster because, I mean, Daquan Wright had told Pete Thamel that
2: he expected to play.
3: I'm expecting to play after they won the court case on Thursday. Well, why would he expect to play, Peter? I'm assuming somebody from the coaching staff said, hey, you win this case, we're going to put you on the roster, you're going to play, you're practicing. So somewhere between winning the court case for these athletes on Thursday and when the roster was due on midnight on Friday, someone at LSU had a change of heart.
2: I don't know who that is. And maybe it came down from the president because there was a blink. When the president released a statement on Friday morning saying, hey, we're going to look at everything and talked about Protect College Sports, it gave them an off ramp. And that off ramp, Lane took it. Now, do I believe Lane did, quote unquote, what's right for LSU? I don't know. I think he was probably still pushing for it. But at the end of the day, they may have found a happy medium here. The question is Lane Kiffin still pushed for these two other players? Or does he look at what happened here and go, you know what? Let's put this to bed. I don't know. Knowing Lane, he'll continue to push the envelope because every time he does, if he gets away with it like that, look at what happened. You beat down Clemson 41 points last night in Tiger Stadium. Actually, here's what Lane Kiffin had to say when he was on with the guys over at College Game Day.
20: That's why I've really appreciated our friendship and this week, your guidance with me about, you know, because between you and I, we're about the two most hated people there are. You told me, hey, just focus on it. Don't worry about the noise. A lot of times, to do great things, you're going to be hated.
2: The three biggest trending things in all of sports right now, okay, in college sports, Lane Kiffin, hated. Pat McAfee, hated. Kirk Herbstreit's dog, Peter, hated. Because he gets to travel around on the private jet and he gets his own
3: That's just out of jealousy.
2: Store,
3: right? I wish they could travel around. They're all really great.
2: Well, they're all really good at what they do.
3: I mean, Pat should be offended, right? Like, I understand there are people out there that hate Pat. Way more people hate Lane. right? Like, right. Lane, outside of Baton Rouge, is public enemy number one. Yeah, there are some people that hate Pat McAfee, but Pat's still pretty popular. I mean, his show's doing great. He's on College Game Day, going to be on Monday Countdown for ESPN. Like, I think there's still plenty of people out there that enjoy, you know, Pat McAfee. Maybe it's split. Maybe it's closer to 50-50. It is nowhere near 50-50 for Lane Kiffin.
2: You know who loves that? Also, we're not going to play the sound here, but Kurt Cicdetti's got to love this, right? His Indiana Hoosiers won a national championship, and he can just fly underneath the radar, reload. Josh Hoover looked great, and it continued to roll on, right? So, again, everybody likes that Lane takes sucks the oxygen out of the room right now, and including, I think, his players do as well, too, because they weren't distracted. Question is what does it look like going forward? We'll talk to Courtney Cronin about that. Should I give her the Hoosiers fight song, Mikey? Should we have that queued up, coming up?
0: I'm trying to have it ready.
2: Got to have the hits. she joins us next. Gabe Neitzel, Peter Burns, what a great day to be alive. College football week one in the books.
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29: Controversy at the Big House. I'm Chris Smith. Michigan trailed Western Michigan by 5 late in the contest, and on what seemed to be the final play of the game, Bryce Underwood chucked a Hail Mary that sailed beyond the end zone and into the arms of a Broncos defender. TV replays appeared to show the clock hitting zero with the ball still in the air, but officials ruled there was still a second left to play, and given the second chance by the replay decision, Underwood and the Wolverines took advantage.
0: Underwood takes the snap. Now they rush four. Back to pass, back at his own 40. He's going to let it go. This one's coming down in the end zone. It is caught! Touchdown, Wolverines! Touchdown! Touchdown!
1: Are you serious?
0: Absolute miracle.
29: The call on Learfield, the 47-yard game-ending Hail Mary, lifted number 16 Michigan over Western Michigan 13-12 in Coach Kyle Whittingham's debut. And it turns out LSU doesn't need any more NFL talent on its roster. It's already oozing with it. And it was on full display in the 11th-ranked Tigers' resounding 51-10 win against unranked Clemson in Lane Kiffin's debut. The 51 points are the fourth most for the Tigers in a season opener since 1936. Meanwhile, after months of considering retirement, safety Harrison Smith has agreed to return to the Vikings for a 15th season on a one-year deal. The 37-year-old is one of six defensive backs in NFL history to record at least 35 interceptions and 20 sacks in his career. He joins veteran and linebacker Kyle Van Noy, who signed with the Vikings earlier this week.
4: Hey, it's Michelle Smallman, and coming up Monday, it's finally here. The 2026 NFL season is set to finally kick off. We're going to get you ready for it all on Sports for Life, 6 a.m. Eastern, right here on ESPN Radio, ESPN2, and ESPNU.
0: Underwood takes the snap. Now they rush four. Back to pass, back at his own 40. He's going to let it go. This one's coming down in the end zone. It is caught! Touchdown, Wolverines! Touchdown! Touchdown!
1: Are you serious?
0: Absolute miracle!
2: College football isn't dead. It just looks and definitely sounds different. Gabe Neitzel, Peter Burns. That was Doug Parse from Learfield IMG on the call. Did he? Now, it sounded like he went full Howard Dean there. Now, you remember Howard Dean was running for president, and he started going on this rant one time, and it basically ended his campaign. Do we have a version of what Howard Dean sounded like way back in the day? It's pretty close.
3: He went full pretty Howard close. Dean. That's the only way to describe it, Peter. The only way. He 100% went full Howard Dean.
2: Who was probably saying that as she was screaming probably both at the Western Michigan-Michigan finale, but also what happened with LSU and Clemson last night in the real Death Valley. CeCe joins us right now. Courtney Cronin, normally the star of this fine radio show. CeCe, what's your biggest takeaway from last night?
5: What is a second? I'm still messed up on the Western Michigan, Michigan finale, how poorly Michigan played throughout that entire game for, you know, Kyle Whittingham to have that be his introduction to that fan base in that stadium. You got to bring it next week. You got to come a lot more correct than they did. But what, you know, it just shows you like this truly the whole game of inches thing. 1 second changed the course of that game, and I will never understand why teams do not blitz on a Hail Mary. Like, you guys know this. I covered the game between the Bears and the Commanders 2 years ago that tanked Chicago season in Washington when they lost on that Hail Mary because they dropped eight and had three pass rushers. Why do teams not blitz on the Hail Mary? I'll never understand it, but what an incredible weekend that we got here, from Indiana winning to what we saw from Ohio State, Georgia, and those five consecutive touchdown drives. Like, college football's back, and I'm pumped, guys.
3: Well, as long as we're talking about the second, Courtney, the Big Ten was fairly transparent, put out a statement, put out the video with the audio of their replay center, kind of go, hey, this is the process we went through. But the cameras, for whatever reason, weren't synced with the clock on the NBC broadcast. I don't know how that happened. And then can you trust that that camera was synced with what the Big Ten was looking for? Do you think this is over and done with, or does the Big Ten still have more explaining to do?
5: Well, I'm sure that they wanted only one MAC upset for the weekend. So they were thrilled that they could be able to, you know, mitigate that as much as they could. But the whole timing of the camera angles is a little suspect based on what the officials saw and were able to overturn the ruling that, you know, or put 1 second back on the clock. I understand what the MAC said. I understand what the Big Ten said. It doesn't pass the eye test in real time because we didn't get to see it ruled as such. It looked like it was zeros on the clock when that ball hits that player's hand in the back of the end zone when he's out of bounds. So I understand why they did it in theory once you go back and look at that. But if that evidence isn't available to us in real time, doesn't it look a little suspect? Doesn't it look like they were trying to do Michigan a favor there? Not going conspiracy theory on you. I'm just telling you how I saw it. That's what I think is a little unfair to those, the whole team from Western Michigan going in there and having to deal with that.
2: I thought, Cordy Cronin joining us here on Best Week Ever, I thought Lance Taylor, the head coach of Western Michigan, handled himself with the utmost grace afterwards. Even the Western Michigan president, anytime the president of the university goes to a press conference, no good things are going to happen, right? And in fact, Mikey, I think we have the sound. If you guys can play it, I want our audience to understand this is what the Big Ten ended up putting out last night. Now, it's going to sound like NASA Command Center, like they're actually trying to land a rocket on the moon or something like that. But this is the audio that the Big Ten provided describing behind the scenes why they ruled the way they did.
6: Where's his left foot there?
7: Yeah, like a program. So let's see here. We're taking a look here. Okay, he's jumping from out of bounds.
6: Hold on, we're still looking.
7: So when 18 is touching the football, now. Jim. Do you see that?
8: It's dead when he touches the ball.
7: When 18's touching the football,
6: go
7: we've
6: back
7: got 1 second on the clock.
6: No, I'm
7: sorry.
6: Do
7: you see that?
6: I'm just keeping it on because I
8: do.
6: Him up, but just hold on.
7: And we've got him.
9: Which is a program fee.
7: Jim, are you with me?
6: Yes.
8: Can you hear me, guys?
6: Okay. Program,
7: yes.
6: Yeah,
7: so
6: embedded the clock.
7: We are going to put 1 second on the game clock.
6: Yeah.
7: And we're going to have another play from the previous spot, okay?
2: I mean, this is Buzz Aldrin, Neil Armstrong, and the replay center, CC. And, of course, it came down to it. Even the broadcast is like, could this be a kick six situation where they put a second back on the clock? Sure enough, they did, and it gave us one of the wildest finishes we'll ever remember in college football history.
5: I got to give the Big Ten credit for releasing that the same way that we saw on Friday night in the Miami and Stanford game when we were trying to figure out, is it a legal touching? Did it touch the Miami player on the punt? The transparency with the officiating, I would love to see translate to other leagues, to the SEC, to the NFL eventually. I don't know if that'll ever happen, if that's, you know, when hell freezes over. But to have that level of culpability and, you know, responsibility to the viewers to explain exactly why. If you're going to put a second back on a clock and change the outcome of a game going from, you know, potentially the second worst upset in program history after App State to a 1 point, you know, to a 1 second win over a team that you had no business playing around with, to be able to have that sort of look behind the curtain was important yesterday for college football. And I'm really, because otherwise we're talking about the game being rigged or the game being fixed and not having any sort of answers as to our biggest questions of what played out. So I'm pleased with that. It was tough in real time. It's even the broadcaster, even Noah Eagle, and, you know, everybody on the broadcast is talking about, like, I don't understand why this just happened. So to get it after the fact, I think was good. I thought everybody handled themselves at the press conference, you know, in an appropriate manner to explain the emotion of that moment. I was a little surprised that the fans rushed the field. I mean, you're Michigan, act like you've been there. You won a national championship in 2023, but nonetheless, like, I mean, we got, it was a great finish. It was an ugly game, and you can, no one can argue that, but it was a great finish.
3: It wasn't ugly for your Indiana Hoosiers, Courtney. Josh Hoover, 4 touchdown passes in that game. Also kind of got bloodied up a little bit before he threw one of those touchdown passes. Is that going to be the new screensaver on your phone, Josh Hoover and the bloody nose?
5: I mean, I might have to make it that. How badass was that? His helmet gets ripped off. It cuts up his nose. He's in there gushing blood as he, you know, he didn't come out of the game. He stays in and finishes off that drive. I thought it was awesome. And for the statement win that they had in the first game since the national championship, number 6 team in the country, you know, not that anybody was playing around North Texas. I was a little too tight for my liking in the beginning of that game. But then, you know, it's 31-16, and then all of a sudden at the end it's 52-16. Great win, good way to start off this, you know, third year with Kurt Cignetti, and to be able to see Josh Hoover, the TCU transfer, who I think should be in the Heisman mix this year. I know that we're going to be hearing a lot about Jeremiah Smith, Julian Sayin, so many others in college football, Arch Manning. Like, keep an eye on the quarterback in Bloomington. Yes, one just won it, but this one is certainly one to be reckoned with as well.
2: Here's the big deal, though. Will Kurt Cignetti start getting a big head now that he wins all these games? I mean, listen, listen to the attitude that he had. I think he's starting to get a little egocentric here. Listen.
9: Seeing the new sign in the south end zone, what was that, you know, response from you and the team?
10: I didn't see it.
9: You didn't see it at all?
10: I heard we were putting it up. I think we were in a locker room. I knew we were going to be in a locker room, and I honestly never saw it. But I know we won it last year for a fact, and it was fun.
2: Just strike up the music. Do we have, Javonte, do we have the music? I got to give her the, there it is, here it is.

0: The replay officials. Was that good, Cece? How?
1: That was really good.
0: Okay,
1: good. You know, you're on your A game. It's week one, but you're already performing like you're in the national championship, which I expect nothing less from you, Peter.
0: As an LSU fan, how do you think that I'm going to feel right now? Did you see what happened? Did you see Lane Kiffin basically look like, what was it, Charlie Murphy in Prince? You know, what they did to Dabo Swinney's couch? I mean, that's what it felt like.
1: Oof.
0: Yesterday.
1: BTA in the worst way. And for him to have a win like that after the week that they had, and I'm still not convinced that he's going away quietly with this whole signing pro players, former pro players back onto your roster, but sheesh, that is a statement of all statements. Worst loss, I believe, for Clemson under Dabo. Yikes. I mean, are they still pouring out of Death Valley right now? Do they get a little bit later to day drink and, you know, sober up from last night, considering of the long rain delay?
0: I don't even know how this plays out. Does that tell you more about what LSU could do? Or
1: oh yeah, this tells me I don't need to see Daquan Wright or anybody else back on that roster. That is a damn good roster without pro players. Yes, Lane said they could have been up 38-0 had they had pro players when that little walk-off that he had with Holly Rowe at halftime. But either way, that's a statement victory of all statement victories. 51 points at home. The record for first downs, too, in a game. Like, it doesn't get better than that for LSU.
0: Charlie Weiss had everybody. Blake Baker did a great job. I mean, that was the whole Lane Kiffin experience. But on the flip side of it, what does this mean for Dabo Swinney and Clemson?
1: I don't think most people expected them to win. It was a pipe dream to think they could go in there and pull off the upset with the roster that they have, a quarterback who had never been in a moment like that. You know, the thing that he told Kirk Herbstreit before the game is, my poise is my, you know, that's his number one trait that he brings in. Well, you're in Death Valley. There's 106,000 people who have been drinking all day, and the game's been delayed 2 hours, the second pass of the game, and I'm not putting it on him, but I think that that's a moment that, you know, it's not, if the circumstances aren't perfect, you're not getting out of there alive. And they didn't. So it doesn't tell me anything different about Dabo Swinney and the way that that roster is formed, the way that he believes they should be playing college football in today's day and age, than I already knew. I was rooting for chaos, but we got a blowout.
0: Mm-hmm. Cordy Cronin, what do you got going on today? Why the heck were you, well, you just wanted to take today off? You're at the lake or
1: no,
0: what?
1: No, I have Sports Center in I have Sports Center in 17 minutes, so that's where I'm about to go head into the studio right now.
0: Oh, I get it. More important to do television than just this little radio show that launched your career, you know, some 15 years ago. Kind of unbelievable. Thanks, Cece. Appreciate you.
1: Exactly that. Exactly that, Peter.
0: I love you. All right, bye.
1: There it is. See you next week. Bye.
0: ESPN radio host. She'll be on SportsCenter. You go check that out. I kid because I care. Cece does such a great job. And, of course, we'll get ready for a lot of NFL action. That'll kick off next week. All right, we got so much more of week one breakdown, including arguably the saddest fireworks show in the history of modern mankind. Gabe Neitzel, Peter Burns, best week ever on ESPN radio.
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14: Three wideouts right, RC Dub to the left. Quarterback draw, Russell walks into the end zone, touchdown Alabama. Keelan Russell. The running touchdown as Alabama spread the field and then just kept it in the hands of one of the most dynamic players in college football.
0: That would be Keelan Russell, and that would be Chris Stewart from Learfield on the call as Alabama cruised by East Carolina yesterday. Gunnar Stockton looked amazing for Georgia. Faison Brandon for the Tennessee Volunteers was great. Rocco Beck, you were talking about earlier.
15: Mm-hmm.
0: Fantastic going over to give Matt Campbell and Penn State that victory. So we had a lot of really good performances. I was blown away with how good Florida looked with John Summerall. The Swamp looked loud last night. They're fired up for him. And it's honestly, it's kind of a shame that we're not going to see Florida and LSU play this year, because I think that would have been a fantastic matchup. As you know, Buster Faulkner, the offensive coordinator that came over from Georgia Tech, Jaden Ball looked great. That was a huge debut for the Gators as well, Gabe.
16: Yeah, I mean, really, you just take a look at college football. I think maybe we're just excited that the games are back, and at least for a 24 to 48 hour period, maybe even a little bit longer once you include the games today. And of course, we've got a game on Labor Day Monday. Maybe we can just leave the lawsuits and stop worrying about that for a short period of time and just focus on the thing we all love.
0: And
16: that is college football on the field.
0: Yeah, we will see that. Obviously, we've got a couple big games tonight. We've got the Apple Cup, believe it or not. Washington State and Washington. That's going to be over at 4 p.m. And then Wisconsin, Notre Dame. So
16: at Lambeau.
0: At Lambeau, that's right. 21-point favorite. That's what the Fighting Irish are right now against the Badgers up there in Wisconsin. And then over on ABC, Louisville, Ole Miss, the only top 25 matchup that we had. Guess the spread of that game, real quick, Gabe.
16: I think it's, what is it, seven and a half? Ole Miss by seven and a half?
0: Right now, Ole Miss appears to be a 6.5-point favorite.
16: Okay.
0: With the over and under 54 in a hook. That that game is going to be in Nissan Stadium over in Nashville. All right, so we'll break down those games a little bit longer, or a little bit later in the show. But without further ado, it's time for Mikey C.
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18: All right, guys, I don't know if, I'm sure actually you guys saw this on Thursday. UMass got a big win.
15: Yes.
18: Upsetting Rutgers after like being on like a 118-game losing streak. And
0: I think that's a little much, but I don't know if it's 118 games. I mean, this is like Prairie View A&M back in the day, but
18: it was close.
0: Wasn't good.
18: Well, anyways, Greg Schiano and Rutgers ended up celebrating the loss with a spectacular fireworks display. In fact, I can play some of it if you want to hear.
0: Go with it.
18: This is the actual fireworks going on at Rutgers Stadium.
0: So wait, they had a fire. I get why they do it. Hey, it's the opener. We want you to stick around. We're going to beat the hell.
16: They were 29.5-point favorites.
0: 30-point favorite. You had to think, hey, we're going to take the kids out there. They'll get us to see a victory. By the way, they paid UMass $1.5 million.
16: Oof.
0: Plus whatever the fireworks are. So, Gabe, here, real quick, here is always my proposal. There's two things that I will die on a hill for. One, there needs to be a committee that says on whether or not a game is worthy of a court or field storming or not. Right? It's like Western Michigan storming the field after beating Western Michigan on the second Hail Mary. That's not
16: allowed.
0: You can't do that, right?
16: Correct.
0: You get penalized for that. Like, we'll have a whole committee that says whether or not if you win this game in the way that you do, can you rush the field or rush the court? That's one. Number two, if you ever lose a game, one of these bye games that you have to give somebody a lot of money to, contractually in that contract, you have to hand the school that beat you one of those huge Happy Gilmore checks.
16: At midfield.
0: At the midfield, at the 50-yard line, at the conclusion of the game. So, like, Rutgers, as the fireworks are going off, hands literally the PGA Tour Happy Gilmore check to UMass for $1.5 million. I would have it written up in every bye game contract.
16: So my question about the Rutgers fireworks is this. What's worse, Rutgers playing fireworks after losing that game, or, I don't know if you saw this, speaking of fireworks, so Delaware decided to start shooting off fireworks every time they score a touchdown this year.
0: Okay.
16: They scored 42 points against Merrimack on Thursday, and after they had scored their fourth touchdown, they got to 28 points. They put a, on their scoreboard, unfortunately, because Delaware has found the end zone too many times.
0: Oh,
16: we're
0: no.
16: out of fireworks.
0: Oh, no.
16: How do you run out of fireworks after four touchdowns?
0: Do you think they went to, like...
16: If you're going to be doing fireworks, like that, I feel like you're underselling your team if you only think they're going to score four touchdowns. You got to be ready for these.
0: After six, I can get it. Hey, sure. We had no idea we were going to do it.
16: Yeah. I mean, four touchdowns?
0: You had to go look at the Merrimack too deep and think we had a pretty good shot at over 28 points.
16: Yeah.
0: Or maybe that's just an NIL budget deal. They didn't have the budget for it. Like, we... Please donate. They put like a QR code. That'd have been good marketing. Right,
16: next Mikey? Week, we need more money for fireworks. Yes. In case we score five touchdowns next week, we need the money.
0: I just, at some point for poor Rutgers, they needed to say, hey, man, we had a malfunction. Sorry. Like, we can't do the fireworks show. What else we got, Mikey?
18: Well, the Rams are going to need money to get those little C's for their uniforms. They named 11 team captains for the 2026 roster. Matthew Stafford, Kyren Williams, Devontae Adams, Tyler Higbee. I mean, 11 of them. I don't have to go through the whole roster. Too many cooks in the pot or what?
0: 11 team captains is a little... This is very like Jim Harbaugh. Like, he would do something weird like that. Or is it one of these like Kawhi Leonard's Assyrian contracts where it's like, hey, if you re-sign, you'll be a team captain.
18: I'd feel bad if I wasn't named a captain.
0: Am I not liked? Who feels worse? A member of the Rams who does not have a team captain, or the team Delaware that did not have enough fireworks after scoring 28 points?
16: If you, 20% of your roster is captains, if you have that many captains, do you even have a captain? Like, you can't.
0: You know what they always say.
16: You
0: got 11 team captains, you don't have one.
16: You don't have one. That's
0: Socrates,
16: the old saying.
0: I think Plato actually said that.
16: It's the old saying. It's like a participation trophy at this point. And I guess you want to make everybody feel as good as they can. But I remember a handful of years ago for the Packers, they had Za'Darius Smith was not named a captain. And he had previously been a captain. And he decided that he was going to go out and get a chain with the C.
0: I thought you were going to say he like sewed like the C on his own jersey.
16: No, God. He was upset. So he got himself one of those chains, but it looked like the C that you put on the NFL jersey. That was his last year in Green Bay, believe it or not.
0: Who knew? We'll go to Green Bay and talk a little bit about Wisconsin Notre Dame coming up a little bit later and our full takeaways from a wild and crazy week one. By the way, LSU just scored again on Clemson. But that was too easy of a joke I had to take.
15: Go Tigers!
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26: A debut in Death Valley. I'm Chris Smith. LSU coach Lane Kiffin did not go against the new rules of the SEC and had two former NFL players to its active roster prior to their matchup against unranked Clemson. And it turns out they didn't need him.
1: Second and five, dropping back and rolling out to the right. Levitt using the legs again, cuts on the numbers, 10 to the 5. He's bumped near the end zone. And do they call it a touchdown? Touchdown! Sam Levitt, second rushing touchdown of the night. This one goes for 13 yards. What a first half on the ground for LSU, led by their quarterback, Sam Levitt.
26: Mark Hescher with the call on ESPN Radio. The 11th-ranked Tigers crushed Clemson 51-10. Levitt finished with 113 yards on the ground and two scores while throwing for 230 and a pass TD, joining Jaden Daniels and Joe Burrow as the only LSU players with 200 pass yards and 100 yards rushing in a game over the last 30 seasons. Meanwhile, Western Michigan

0: 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Peter Burns.
1: Hello, Peter. I'm going to need you to go ahead and come in on Sunday, okay? Thanks.
0: Courtney Cronin.
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5: Put up the threes. Unless you're driving, WBU 10 and 2. Make sure you're safe on this fine Sunday morning. He is Gabe Neitzel in for Courtney Cronin. I am Peter Burns. And, oh, we're so back, Gabe. We are so, so back as week one of college football is in the books, except for a couple games tonight. We've got Wisconsin, Notre Dame, Washington State. 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All right, we've seen the games. We've talked about it. Had Heather Dennett show up a little bit earlier today. Courtney Cronin was talking about her Hoosiers. So let's go through, Gabe, and have our three biggest takeaways from week one. We'll start kind of going 3-2-1, and we'll go from there. I'll let you go first here, as the kind man that I am here. Javonte, let's go.
0: Number three.
6: My number three is I came away incredibly impressed with Boise State yesterday. I think they are going to be a capital P problem in the new look Big 12 this year. Yes, they didn't come away with the victory, but to go into Oregon, who has one of the Heisman Trophy favorites in Dante Moore, and Moore showed why. Had the heroics in the fourth quarter, threw for almost 400 yards, three touchdowns, including the game winner there in the fourth quarter. But for Boise State to go in, have a lead at halftime, and to be in this one late into the fourth quarter, I couldn't help but walk away being impressed by what Boise State did in that game. Yeah. And I think that they are going, this is not going to be the last time, I think, that we hear from Boise State all season long. I mean, they were 24.5 point underdogs going into that game, and having that lead in the fourth quarter, it didn't make me think less of Oregon because I think they're going to be fine. It made me more impressed with Boise State.
5: It gave me a little bit of pause from Oregon at how much are they going to miss having Will Stein, who looked great in his debut as the new coach over Kentucky. Kenny Minchie looked great. Joe Sloan and that whole crew had a great play call for the Wildcats. So big win in Lexington for them. But it's a perfect win for Dan Lanning because now he can go out there and rip his whole team to shreds, but he realizes they're 1-0 versus what I think we'll look back at as a pretty good team. All right, next one for you.
0: Number two.
6: My number two, I went with Kurt Cignetti, man. Like I just, with Indiana, they have been flying so much under the radar with all the different stories this offseason in college football. Heck, even within their own conference, right? Everybody's loving Ohio State. Understandably so. That's an incredibly talented team that they have in Columbus. Michigan, with a lot of the drama, the ups and downs, everything that they're dealing with. Heck, even probably in storyline-wise, they're probably behind Penn State and Oregon as well. But then what do they do? Hey, new quarterback, not a problem. They step up, and they're just absolutely dominant yesterday with Josh Hoover. You know, just kind of light work for Hoover. Only needed 16 passes to throw for four touchdowns, including probably one of the images of college football all year, throwing a touchdown pass with his nose bloodied after a face mask penalty, and his helmet got ripped off. He is just bleeding from the nose. Didn't matter. Still threw the touchdown pass. And, I mean, he's just lighthearted after the game, talking about how they won the national championship. Didn't see the banner, though. He wasn't in the stadium. They're back in the locker room when that thing was unveiled inside the stadium earlier in the day. So Indiana, despite being the defending national champs, somehow flying under the radar with all these other stories we have going on in college football.
5: 17 straight wins for the Hoosiers, and Hoover right there, four touchdowns, only three interceptions. That dog will hunt. Coming in at this one.
0: Number one.
6: My number one. What's going to be next for Dabo Swinney and Clemson? Because this seemed to be a referendum. Not that he needed to go in and necessarily win that game, because that's so hard to do at night in Death Valley, at LSU. But they just did not look like they belonged on the same field as Lane Kiffin and the Tigers last night. And the ACC's got

0: perception issue to begin with behind the Big Ten and SEC, and last night did not do them any favors. I understand, yes, they're an unranked team. But still, this is supposed to be one of the best teams in the ACC with one of the best coaches in the ACC, and yet it feels like they are falling further and further behind almost every time we see Clemson in a big-time situation like this.
1: I think you nailed it. For Dabo Swinney, that felt like the old Yeller thing, where you're just like, it's about that time. You stop giving the dog its medicine. You're just like, let's just enjoy what we had right here. I said it last week, and I still firmly believe it. I think this will be the last year that Dabo Swinney's over at Clemson. I think they'll look over at what's happening over Virginia, look at Tony Elliott, say, hey, you're inside the family, you played here, you're a coordinator for a while, come here, save this program, and be a little bit forward-thinking. All right, that was Gabe's top three takeaways from week one. I will start with number three as well.
2: Number three.
1: All right, after what happened in the Michigan game last night, and the Hail Mary, looks like Western Michigan wins it. Then, no, they look back at the clock. They got 1 second left. Michigan inexplicably gets the Hail Mary. They win. Every conference, Gabe, needs to adopt what the ACC already does. You were kind of giving them hell for saying, hey, they're not really competitive. One of the things I do think they do great job is giving us live video and audio access to the replay booth. They did it last year, and it was amazing. Let us hear what the officials are looking at, like what standards they're applying, how they reached a final decision. We got cameras in locker rooms, microphones on coaches, analysts describing everything. I don't need a rules analyst to tell us what happened. Just tell us what happened. It's the biggest ruling of the game being decided, and everybody goes silent. I don't need that, right? Like, replay is built for to get it right and create clarity and confidence. So stop hiding the process. Open the booth, turn on the microphones, and let everybody kind of hear the truth.
0: And with the rules analysts, they're just kind of guessing at, well, this is what I see. I don't know if this is what they're actually going to do. So why not, if we have the ability now to just go live into that, because clearly, I mean, we didn't get it during the game last night, but clearly it's being recorded somewhere, because the Big Ten had the audio, had the video, had it available to them to release after the game. And kudos to the Big Ten for doing that and having the transparency after the fact. I'm with you. Why can't we do this in real time? I know they've experimented with it. ESPN was during UFL games this spring and summer during that leagues. So why not make this? I think that's what fans want, transparency and opening things up. Hey, this is what they're talking about. This is what they're looking at. I think that's a great way to hold yourself accountable in these situations.
1: Amen. All right, next one.
2: Number two.
1: The SEC is going to be a bloodbath this year. They're 15-0 so far in week one. And obviously over the last couple of years, it's been that huge. And I guess it started off at one, then two. Now 3 years in a row, the SEC hadn't been a part of a championship game. I still don't know if they get there because it's going to be so deep. The scary part, they went 15-0, and everybody pretty much looked good doing it. There isn't one dominant team and then a massive drop-off. They're legitimate quarterbacks. Go look at Lenore Sellers and what he did. Florida looked great. Auburn against a Baylor team that was desperate got a win. Deep defensive lines, rosters are great everywhere. Add a 9-game conference schedule and buckle up. No hiding places, no recovery weeks. There's not going to be an easy path to Atlanta. I don't know if anybody goes undefeated here in the SEC, but the early results right now, and albeit again, it was week one, but still 15-0 in the way that LSU beat out Clemson. We'll see what happens with Ole Miss Louisville tonight, but they're not going to lay down quiet.
0: I mean, just look at what happened. The Big Ten's won the last three national championships. Oregon was a 24.5-point favorite. They escaped with a fourth quarter touchdown to win that game over Boise State by 7. Rutgers was a 29.5-point favorite, lost their game to UMass, and I mean, it was what, 27-point favorite for Michigan, and they needed the Hail Mary that we were just talking about in order to win that game. So even though the Big Ten won two of those three games I just mentioned, they had to fight and struggle to do so. And about the only one, a team that had to struggle and fight to do that, was a team that played another Power Four school, and that was, as you mentioned, Auburn with Baylor. Baylor went for two, couldn't get it at the end, but the SEC, it's hard to deny, they looked great coming out of week one, and the winners of that are us, the fans, because that means we get some great SEC matchups as this season continues.
1: Including Kentucky, Alabama next week. That's going to be an interesting SEC matchup. All right, let's do this one.
2: Number one.
1: buddy, the Lane Kiffin experience, we're getting all of it right from the jump. Listen, as a diehard LSU fan, born and raised in Port Allen, Louisiana, a good friend of mine, Rory Hebert, and I was going back and forth when they were hiring Lane Kiffin, and he looked at me and he goes, buddy, I know it's your job, but it's just entertainment. And I'm entertained. I mean, listen, I'm aware, Gabe, this whole Lane Kiffin thing is going to almost certainly end in disaster because that's kind of the way Lane does this thing, right? Like, he takes a flamethrower to whatever the norms are of college football, and he doesn't care as long as it's for him. But my God, it's going to be entertaining until it goes down. There's going to be controversy, trolling headlines. I mean, listen, I fully expect by week three you'll have Boosie and Instagram models in a second line in the Clydesdale going down Victory Hill for LSU to enter the game. But Lane's not going to run from it. He's going to pour gasoline on it, going to strike the match himself, and everyone's going to watch it burn or explode into this chaos, right? LSU has become Miami of the late 80s. Like, loud, unapologetic, in-your-face, talented, and hated by everybody. And the difference is that there was a lot of people that hated LSU, but LSU wouldn't live up to that hype sometimes. I think this team ultimately will, and this collision course for LSU, Ole Miss, week three. Whew. Call the National Guard.
0: Is Lane going to be what Dion was his first year in Colorado? Only turned up to 11. What I mean by that is when Colorado won, what was it, the first three or four games that year that Dion was there?
1: It was the greatest thing ever.
0: And celebrities were just showing up every other week, right? Mm-hmm. Like, all of a sudden, The Rock is there. You got Michael Irvin there. All these people kept showing up because they wanted to see what Dion was going to do. But then turns out Colorado wasn't very good that year, and that just died out very quickly. People stopped showing up. This LSU team is very good. Is that what it's going to be? Because, again, he's walking in with comedians, with podcast people, with Livy Dunn, Theo Vaughn's there. Is this going to just get turned up and the celebrities are going to be just, it's going to be somebody who's even more famous than those two next week. And then the week after that, somebody more. It's just going to keep stacking on top of each other?
1: In a world in which going viral is a currency, absolutely. And that's what Lane Kiffin and their administration gave them the keys to do, and it delivered. And on the flip side of it, you know who doesn't like to go viral in this world? Dabo Swinney. Mm-hmm. And that old school version, can that still win in college football? That was a pretty big report card last night, 51-10. What was your biggest takeaway? We'll yield the floor to you. Take your calls of games that we've missed. 888-SAY-ESPN. That's 888-SAY-ESPN, 888-729-3776. He's Gabe Neitzel. I'm Peter Burns. This is the best week ever on ESPN Radio.
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10: Underwood takes the snap. He's going to let it go. This one's coming down in the end zone. It is caught! Touchdown! Wolverines!
11: This game will go down in history, Michigan history. I don't know if it's in a positive way, but it'll go down in history for certain.
1: That was Kyle Whittingham talking about it. We'll remember it for many different reasons, as Western Michigan appeared to have won on a hail or incomplete of a Hail Mary. They would end up looking at a review, 1 second left, and sure enough, kind of like kick six, shades of that. And kudos to the announcing squad on that on NBC, as I had kind of turned my eyeballs to that Gabe Neitzel, because I was LSU. Like, I felt like I was going to get a letter from PETA last night for even watching what LSU did to the Clemson Tigers. Like, just it was just disgusting. I couldn't even watch it any longer. Felt bad for Dabo. And they come back and they win that game, which is crazy to think about.
0: Well, and with the timing of it, because of the rain delay and the weather delay that happened in the LSU game, like, LSU's still in the first half against Clemson. That's still... I guess the game was never necessarily in doubt, but it wasn't, oh, LSU's just taking them... You know, we were getting to that point in that game, so yeah. It was trying to keep an eye on what's going on in Michigan, trying to keep an eye on what's going on in the LSU game. It was beautiful chaos, and I'm just so glad college football is back. I'm just so glad it's back.
12: Instead of a Hail Mary, is that a Hail to the Victors?
1: No. I don't hate that dad joke. Okay, that's not bad.
12: A little bit better. I'm getting better.
1: That's hail to the replay officials that gave him that 0.1 that second. I will say back. This. I do believe it. I'm going to call my shot right now. In this offseason, we will have a rules change that says the clocks at football games will now have the tenths of a second. Like we did with college basketball many years ago, there will be it'll say 0.8 or whatever, right? Because I think that's ultimately what happened, what ended up giving them one more opportunity, and kudos to them. They found a way to survive in advance, and it wasn't pretty. 888-SAY-ESPN. We've got a couple minutes where you can dial in. That's 888-SAY-ESPN. Your biggest takeaways of week one. Let's go to Wilmington, North Carolina. Travis, thanks for joining us here on Best Week Ever with Gabe Neitzel and Peter Burns.
13: Yeah, good morning, gentlemen. So I think my biggest takeaway was definitely that it seemed, at least to me, in those last 2 minutes of the Michigan game, that Every intention was for Michigan to win that game. The very, very blatant face mask. I think they were third and long on one of the last drives before kicking that field goal that kind of bound them up a little bit. I mean, I know we're going to talk about that clock for probably the rest of the season, especially depending on what the rest of Michigan's next few games look like. But, I mean, there were a lot of really, in my opinion, blatant missed calls that should have been recognized, and I think Western Michigan really got done dirty on that one.
1: I don't disagree. Just brutal for Western Michigan. You think you sit there, you basically storm the field, and you realize, hold up, there's 1 second on the clock. It felt like a little. I mean, for those who don't know the story, 1972 USA versus USSR, right, in the gold medal game. And what ended up, like, they end up replaying the final couple seconds, like, three different times. And finally, the Soviets ended up scoring 51-50 and won that game. And they played it, what? They played it over twice.
0: Yes.
1: Amazing. And I applaud the Big Ten for releasing the audio of it. So that's kind of what you needed to go going forward.
0: Look, there was a call. I thought that went Western Michigan's way as they were trying to grind out and you know, take as much time off the clock. They had a third and short where it looked like the running back got stuffed. And on the TV broadcast, they're like, I don't think he got the line to gain. They replayed it and they upheld the call because they ruled first down on the field. So they still got the first down. So I understand how it looks fishy at the end, but there was also an opportunity for, you know, there were some things that went Western Michigan's way as well. Your heart just breaks for them, though, because that would have been the first time that Western Michigan had ever beaten a top 20 team.
1: And now Kyle Whittingham, who had to take over kind of last second because of the whole Sharon Moore situation, they got to get that right because Bryce Underwood does not look right. And you do that against Brent Venables' defense next week, Oklahoma's going to make you look silly over there in the Big House. Let's go to Kansas City, Missouri. Leonard, thanks for joining us here on Best Week Ever. What do you got?
14: Oh, yeah, I'm the biggest University of Missouri football fan, but after seeing Lane Kiffin, I'm changing my whole allegiance to him, and I'm going to put all my eggs in that basket. I'm going to follow LSU for the rest of my life. I love it.
1: It is, if you enjoy the dark side of anything, Gabe, and LSU fans are reveling in it, right? The governor, Jeff Landry's reveling. They love this. Will Wade, the whole thing. You hate us because you ain't us type situation. This is going to be a thing all season long.
0: My advice to Leonard and Peter, look, you were born into it. Like this is you've already got all your eggs in the Lane Kiffin and LSU basket because you're an LSU guy. This is the way it is. If you're not born into it and you're going to switch your allegiances to LSU, maybe save a couple of eggs and don't put them all in the Lane Kiffin basket. Just based on how things have ended.
1: Actually, I will tell you, don't do what Lane does. Like, Lane's the villain. He loves being the villain. Mm-hmm. And honestly, I think there's something to be said that he takes all the heat on him. And I don't, you know, the players, I don't think they're distracted. I said that coming into the game. I didn't think they were going to feel that distraction.
0: I'm just saying for Leonard, don't follow LSU. Just don't pledge your allegiance blindly to Lane Kiffin.
1: No, just that's go, just you, gonna... you can't half-step it. You're either in or you're out.
0: Oh, you're either in or you're out?
1: You're either in or you're out. Okay. Canton, Ohio. Ralph, what do you got for us real quick, man?
15: Yeah, with all the advertisement on the shows for college football and that, you have to show the process for the gambling. Otherwise, you know, you have people, you know, it gets messy at that point. And, you know, just for the gambling alone and being able to use those people as, you know, paying advertisers.
1: I'm with you. I mean, again, when you're I guarantee you that would have probably moved $30 to $50 million in the economy of the result last night in many different ways. It's going to get to the point where the money is so big, someone's going to file a lawsuit for not being able to see the transparent version of that. So that's where I think that this will head. We'll see audio and video from every conference next year. All right, we got games today. We'll get you fired up for that. Nigel Burns, best week ever.
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21: A wild week one of college football. I'm Chris Smith. And perhaps the best ending of the day, 16-ranked Michigan beat Western Michigan when Bryce Underwood threw a Hail Mary TD as time expired after 1 second was put back on the clock following a controversial review of the previous play. Head coach Kyle Whittingham said it was the right call that lifted his Wolverines over the Broncos 13-12.
22: I was pretty sure there was 1 second left, but that obviously is not up to me. But as the refs went to replay, they confirmed it. And so gave us one more opportunity, and the second time around, Bryce threw a perfect ball because the first one he sailed it out the back, which gives us no chance to catch it. And JJ made a phenomenal catch. Doesn't surprise me. That's who he is. I see him make contested catches every day in practice. And offensive line gave Bryce enough time to launch it. And so this game will go down in history, Michigan history. I don't know if it's in a positive way, but it'll go down in history for certain.
21: The Big Ten issued a statement standing by the official review, saying a Broncos defender who was out of bounds touched the ball before time expired. And it turns out LSU doesn't need any more NFL talent on its roster as the 11th-ranked Tigers roll to a 51-10 win against unranked Clemson in Lane Kiffin's debut. The 51 points are the fifth most by an LSU head coach in his team debut in program history. Meanwhile, Wisconsin's starting right tackle Kevin Haywood, who is nursing a lower body injury, is expected to play against 4th-ranked Notre Dame, sources told ESPN's Pete Dammel. But right guard Emerson Mandel is not expected to play because of a foot issue. Also, Indiana coach Segnetti said running back Kobe Martin will be out a little bit after the Hoosiers' victory.
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1: Well, normally we do like an NFL whip around on an NFL Sunday. We'll get that next week, but we still got games over on this fine Labor Day. So we do a little college football flair of that. Gabe Knights and Peter Burns, best week ever on ESPN Radio. So let's do the college version of it, shall we?
3: Number 24, Louisville, at number 9, Ole Miss.
1: Mark Slaybaugh has a front row seat. Actually, he has all the best front row seats. He gets to cover all the golf stuff that we do. He's at the best beat in all of ESPN. We'll be there in Nashville for Ole Miss and Louisville. The SEC 15-0 after week one games. What's the biggest thing you'll be watching in this game between Ole Miss and Louisville to see if they can go 16-0?
4: Yeah, Peter, I mean, Ole Miss brings two of the best players back in college football, Trinidad Chambliss and Quan Lacy. Looking at those new offensive tackles, Terrence Davis on the left side, Texas transfer Tommy Kinsler on the right side, how do they hold up against Cleb Lubin at 8.5 sacks, 13.5 tackles for loss, and Tyler Thompson? And then on the other side for Ole Miss, that rebuilt defense, a lot of transfers at linebacker and in the secondary. Be curious to see how that defense looks with Pete Golding continuing to call plays.
0: Mark, on the other side for Louisville, since Jeff Brohm has gotten there, they've gone 10-4, 9-4, 9-4. They're in the top 25. They want to take that next step and be, you know, considered for the college football playoff. What can they do this year that can make it different from the first 3 years under Brohm?
4: Yeah, it's, you know, Lincoln Keenholz, the former Ohio State backup, you know, doesn't have a lot of experience. I'd be curious to see how much leash he has tonight. A little bit different type of quarterback than what Brohm's had. But, you know, again, this is the type of situation that Brohm has flourished in at both Purdue and Louisville. For the betting people out there, 11-4 against the spread since 2018, when he's an underdog of 7 points or more. And I think the line's right about 6.5 right now.
1: Yep. Last thing for you, did you learn more about LSU and Lane Kiffin or Dabo Swinney and Clemson?
4: Man, as good as LSU looked, Clemson looked equally as bad. I'm afraid it may be over up there. That was a miserable performance.
1: It was not good for them. Tony Elliott on line two, I would imagine that's the case. Thank you. Enjoy the day, Mark.
4: Thanks, guys. Enjoy
1: there it. You go. Next one.
3: Wisconsin at number 4, Notre Dame.
1: I honestly thought I was on a restraining order to talk to, not Mike Golic Jr., because I always got along pretty well with him, but Mike Golic Sr., the legend that co-host of the Golics back here on ESPN Radio and color analyst for SoFi Notre Dame Radio Network. So I guess the statute of limitations has run out, Mr. Golic.
23: Yeah, I think so. Yeah, I think we're back in the good graces.
1: I love that, and I love the fact that Marcus Freeman has brought a different tenor to this squad, and all eyes are on them. They're going to be in Lambeau. They're 20-point favorite. Like, you know, boots on the ground when you see this Irish squad. What does America need to know right now before we'll find out in a couple hours?
23: Depth. I mean, their depth, especially on the defensive side of the ball, is staggering. They returned 72% of their production from last year. That's number one in all of college football. I mean, they're deep on the D-line, linebackers, the secondary, obviously led by Leonard Moore. outside of the quarterbacks in the draft, rated number two behind Jeremiah Smith from Ohio State. I mean, he is just incredible. But the depth on defense, I'm so excited as a former defensive lineman to watch this defense in action. And then offensively, even though they lost Jeremiah Love and Jadarian Price, everybody's thinking, oh, is the running game going to take a step back? Now, it's a deeper room. Aeneas Williams will get the start, but they have three or four guys that can carry the ball. But this is still going to be a running offense based on the run and to help the pass, even though C.J. Carr, he's a Heisman favorite and all that. But it's still going to be, play some smash-mouth football behind this offensive line.
0: Well, you mentioned it, C.J. Carr. He is the betting favorite coming into the weekend for the Heisman Trophy. What impresses you the most about him as he gets ready for his junior year?
23: I mean, just his poise in the pocket. I mean, from the neck up, he's incredible in making reads. And obviously, he's physically gifted, whether standing in the pocket or on the move. He has just matured at a very, very, very quick trajectory up. And Mike Denbrock, the offensive coordinator, and CJ have such a great relationship working. And the wide receiver room, I talked about depth on defense, it's depth on offense with a returning group, and they went out in the portal. Notre Dame doesn't major in the portal, but they minor in the portal in the spots that they need, and they have some well-needed depth at the wide receiver position to help CJ. But he is truly, truly a leader on that team.
1: Last thing for you, Mike Golic Sr., biggest takeaway from yesterday was what?
23: I mean, Western Michigan got royally screwed. Mm. I mean, that was – we sat and watched that game – and I know the Big Ten came out with a statement saying the kid touched the ball with still a second to go. I didn't see that. I saw all zeros on the last Hail Mary by Michigan. I felt horrible for that team. They outplayed Michigan at the Big House, and they left empty-handed. I felt awful for those players. I really thought they won that game, and I thought it was a bad call.
1: Well said. You'll get to hear that more, co-host of the Golics, and you'll hear them on today, Notre Dame Radio Network. And let me just tell you, Mike Golic Sr., it is an honor and privilege to have you back. You make everything here on ESPN Radio a lot better. So can't wait to tune in this week, all right?
23: I appreciate that. Thank you.
1: There it is, the legend, Mike Golic Sr., and always carrying his younger Gojo right there. All right, where we go now? This guy, Tauscher, who got rid of me a couple years ago because he's too big and important. Color analyst for the Badger Radio Network and co-host of Wild and Talish over on ESPN Milwaukee. All right, so you heard Mike Golic Sr. talking about the Notre Dame side of it. What do we need to know about the Badgers here?
5: Well, I guess, first of all, Peter, cancel the game. I mean, I just heard Golic say, Notre Dame's quarterback's great. Their running backs are great. Their depth is unbelievable. Their chemistry's great. So just breaking news, they canceled the game.
1: Is this like surrender for less than Vegas where you're like, I got a six, they got two face cards, I'll surrender.
5: Exactly. Yep. Call it a day, take the insurance, and just head home. Notre Dame is really good. I think every national pundit you hear is, oh, the quarterback's great, Heisman candidate, they're going to be in the national championship. And, I think Wisconsin, obviously we've struggled the last couple of years, but, Mike was just talking about the 72% retention, all of that stuff. We have went the other way. And I think college football now, it's obviously every year stands on its own. And there's a lot of talent that got brought in here, and especially at the quarterback position with Colton Joseph. So it's going to be a huge undertaking. There is no question about that. But I just think Wisconsin, this defense last year, while we couldn't score, we were 135 out of 136 offensively, which is bad. Defensively, we were pretty good, and I think we're going to be even better this year. So who knows how things are going to shake up, but I know this. Wisconsin feels a lot better about where they're at depth-wise, and especially up on the front lines, the physicality that we've been known for all these years. I think you're going to see more of that than what we've seen maybe in the last couple of years.
0: Tausch, it does feel here in Wisconsin like that, again, there's a little bit more buzz after those two disappointing seasons. Is that because they do have a little bit more money to spend on that roster? Is that the biggest reason for optimism heading into 2026?
5: I definitely think so. And obviously tonight is a huge challenge with Notre Dame, but the schedule, I think, also kind of lines up a lot better. But there's just, I think there is a lot more talent both on the offensive and defensive sides of it. And I really do believe this defense with Mason Posa and Cooper Catalano at linebacker, they feel like they're some of the best linebackers in the country. And they're going to get a great opportunity to slow down that juggernaut Notre Dame Fighting Irish up here at Lambeau Field.
1: Looking forward to it. Give me a hot take about the Packers this year.
5: I mean, I think Jordan Love has got a great shot at being the MVP. Everything is kind of lined up. The running game with Josh Jacobs, we don't know when he's going to be back. Mm. I think they're going to put the ball in Jordan Love's hands. I don't know what the odds are right now for Jordan Love, but he is going to emerge, and I think you're going to see him take his game to the next level. I think he's going to be an MVP candidate and has a good shot. If Green Bay is able to have the success that a lot of us think he will, you're going to be hearing a lot about Jordan Love this year.
1: Does this feel like, last thing on this, does this feel like a Josh Allen, Buffalo Bills situation where, like, hey, the window is here, if not now, then when for Love?
5: I don't think it's to, I wouldn't say that, because I think this team is a lot deeper. You have Micah Parsons going to be coming back probably week 5 or 6. And I think it's a little bit of a deeper, I don't think you're viewing it as the putting on a Superman cape like the Buffalo Bills are asking, but I do think they're going to lean, and I think Jordan is ready to take that next step of being, he's a nice quarterback to being one of, viewed as one of the best quarterbacks in the league. That's what I think what we're going to see up in Green Bay.
1: Enjoy it today. Lambeau will be rocking for that game. We'll see a little jump around later as well, too. Thank you, Tauscher.
5: You bet, fellow. See you guys.
1: Looking forward to that game. Also, you got Washington and Washington State. And by the way, did you see yesterday? I think it was Ohio State. They did their, was it Ohio State or Michigan that did their senior day early? I think it was Ohio State, because they don't want to have it. Ryan Day did it because they don't want to do it against Michigan, which I kind of actually dig. I thought that was kind of cool. All right, who had the best and the worst week ever? That coming up next. Nigel Burns, best week ever on ESPN Radio.
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12: Cam Coleman in a slot to the right. Wide left, the tight end Amari Winston. Two more receivers in slots on the left. Manning from the shotgun. Arch with the snap. Looking. Still looking. Sends it over the middle. Coleman a catch. And a touchdown. Cam Coleman leaping into the air. Pulls it down for his first touchdown as a Texas Longhorn. A 20-yard strike.
1: That's Craig Way from Learfield IMG on the call. Cam Coleman, one of the monster additions that the Texas Longhorns added to Sark's arsenal, to say the least. And apropos, right now, Javonte, who's been great with our rejoins and our songs, is joining the squad. Him playing The Choice Is Yours by Black Sheep, incredible. Because there's many different choices. You got Ryan Wingo. You got Cam Coleman. Hollywood Smothers was great. So Arch Manning and that crew look good, and it sets up a monster matchup coming up in week two now with Texas hosting, Gabe, the Ohio State Buckeyes, who Julian Sand, Jeremiah Smith, they looked every part of what we expected to be a top three team in the country.
0: Big Ten versus SEC, part one of 2026, yes. Right? Because that's the debate. Which conference is the best? Mm-hmm. SEC had that title for such a long time. Big Ten wins the last three national titles. SEC, Big Ten, who's the best conference? Part one, we get a front row seat.
1: And we get I believe we get three of those games coming up next week. We'll have Oklahoma headed into Ann Arbor to take on Michigan. Of course, Kyle Whittingham will be survived by a tenth of a second, allegedly. And I'm joking. I do think they actually won that game. And then you'll have Ohio State, Texas, down to the 40 acres in Austin. And I think Mississippi State plays Minnesota. And what such an odd matchup. But Kamario Taylor for Jeff Levy's squad, over 700 yards of offense yesterday, a school record. They looked awfully good. So looking forward to that matchup. Remember, Ole Miss, Louisville tonight. Coverage begins 7 p.m. Eastern on ESPN Radio and the ESPN app. Early thoughts on that game, Gabe?
0: I know Ole Miss wants to just focus on the task at hand. And it's the most, you know, it's the only game all weekend with two top 25 teams.
1: Yeah, only ranked opponent.
0: But yeah, a little bit in the back of mind, you got to be paying attention to what your old coach is doing at LSU, right? In the circus that is the Tigers, and they go and just absolutely blow out Clemson. It's human nature, isn't it? To kind of just a little bit see what the X is doing. You know, you kind of scroll through Instagram late at night, see what's going on.
1: Right? Ole Miss fans are going to scroll through it and make sure they don't like a picture from like 3 years ago. So it seemed really creepy.
0: Yeah, accidentally on like Kiffin. Hit the, yep.
1: Mm-hmm. Right. I don't think Pete Golding cares. I really don't. He's cut a little bit different, right? And Lane is his own way as well. So I think that's a fan base deal, not necessarily a football deal. Much like when people are saying, oh, this is going to be such a distraction for LSU, all the Lane Kiffin stuff. I say, I agree. I think it's going to be a distraction for LSU administration, for top to bottom, that part. Even Lane himself, okay? But for the players, they just want to play football. And I think Pete will be locked in, but he's got a hell of a battle right now against a Jeff Brohm team that really looks at blood in the water with Clemson not being good. Miami's going to be a competitor, but who else outside of, you know, of the Hurricanes do you feel like a no-brainer in the ACC? I don't know of any.
0: Yeah, so, I mean, they want to make it back to that ACC championship game. They want to, because that's the one thing they haven't done. They haven't taken that next step to be, hey, we are a team that should be in the college football playoff, and obviously that's the next thing they want to do in Louisville.
1: All right, let's go to worst and best. We start with the bottom of the barrel.
13: I want to be the best of the worst.
14: Who had the worst week ever?
0: Oh, no, this is terrible. We have spent all day today on college football, and understandably so.
1: Rightfully so, Gabe.
0: I'm not saying we shouldn't, because we did the right thing. However, the worst week, I am just going to take a quick little detour into the world of Major League Baseball because Doug Eddings is an umpire in Major League Baseball.
1: Oh, no.
0: And chances are, if you know the guy's name...
1: Not a good thing.
0: It's not going to be a good thing. Nope. So Doug Eddings was umpiring earlier this weekend, and obviously still is umpiring, but he was behind home plate. And the Cardinals were playing the Rockies, and Hansel Rincon was making his Major League debut. And he had his hats, as some pitchers do. It wasn't straight, right? It was a little cocked off to the side. He's got a little style, a little flair to him. And Doug Eddings told him he had to straighten out his hat because nobody was, and this part's the alleged part, that nobody was going to wear a hat like that on his field.
1: That's tough.
0: That's tough, especially then later when Doug Eddings completely blew a call at home plate that the Cardinals, you know, could not challenge because they had already used their challenge on a call at third base, but just completely boned a play. So if you're going to refer to something as your field, to me, now you've put undue pressure on yourself, and then you blow a call at home plate. And additionally, if you're an umpire calling any major league stadium your field, at minimum you need to be suspended because your ego needs to be checked.
1: Is that any worse than paying somebody $1.5 million to beat you on your own field and then have a fireworks show? So not only, so think about this. If you're a Rutgers fan, Greg Schiano, hey, come on out. We're going to pay UMass $1.5 million. We're going to beat them down. Stay around for the end. I know we're going to blow these guys out. We're 30-point favorites, but you get to see a fireworks show. And not only does UMass get to celebrate and watch the fireworks show, there were people that stuck around for that game just to live in infamy even further and had to stick around for that fireworks show. Unbelievable. That's a tough week.
0: That's tough. That's just all the way around rough for Rutgers. But Dabo might have it worse.
1: Oh, buddy.
0: Because at least with Rutgers, that's embarrassing.
1: Where's the arms of an angel? Or like, remember when Sally Struthers would come up and like, hey, you need to adopt, or like the
0: can
1: the,
0: save a, this animal
1: for just $1.75.
0: For just 30 cents
1: $1.25, Bishop.
0: Because for Rutgers, I don't know if it's been over because I don't know if it actually ever started at Rutgers, but it might be over for Dabo and Clemson. Like, that's to go down and be completely non-competitive against LSU, it kind of feels like that might just be it for Clemson.
1: It's old Yeller. It's old Yeller. It's about time to just go behind the college football proverbial barn and call it a day.
0: I mean, he's going to be great on TV in a couple years, right?
1: I think he's going to be awesome, yeah. By the way, last night, worst week, DJ Lagway played his butt off for Baylor and gave them an opportunity. He looked like Byron Leftwich, you know, hobbled up. They end up losing that game. A great tackle there by Eric Winters for Auburn. They win that game. Felt horrible for DJ Lagway and the Baylor Bears. All right, quickly, let's flip it to the best. You're
15: simply the best. Who had the best week ever?
1: Where are you starting?
0: I'm starting with the defending champs because I thought, A, they looked fantastic in that game yesterday. But additionally, you lose the Heisman Trophy winner. Josh Hoover's got to step up and play quarterback. And not only does he throw for 4 touchdowns, he gives us one of the images of the college football season. If you missed it, his helmet got ripped off. The bridge of his nose is bloodied. Blood running down his face. Throws a dime into the end zone for one of his 4 TDs.
1: Kurt Cignetti, I don't even know where our banner is. I think we won a championship last year. He's leaning into the bit. I liked it. Malachi Toney, Miami ended up looking good. Georgia, Keelan Russell was great. SEC 15-0 was pretty solid. Sam Levitt, though, like all the credit is going to be given to Lane Kiffin, right? He's going to get all the attention. But the job that Sam Levitt did, he looked spry, he looked healthy, and he was a difference maker for LSU yesterday. And I want to give credit to Blake Baker, the defensive coordinator, who had those boys in a blender for Clemson last night, and Charlie Weiss Jr., who called a perfect game plan for LSU last night.
0: Arch Manning, it was a rough start last year. He was one of the Heisman favorites. Got off to that rough start. Season went better. Got off to a great start. Hit the ground running. He's always been looked at as this huge NFL prospect. One of the best players in all of college football. He could actually live up to that after the start he had yesterday.
1: You know who feels good? South Carolina fans waking up. Right? They won 57-0 and Clemson lost by 41. The coffee's going to hit a little bit different. Gabe Neitzel, great job filling in for CC as always. I'm Peter Burns. Follow
0: it's
1: me on
0: back,
1: Twitter.
0: It's back, baby. It's
1: at
0: back.
1: Peter Burns, ESPN. It is back. Braden Gall, David Dennis Jr. coming up. Sunday morning is next. It's been Best Week Ever on ESPN Radio.
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33: Warning. This program contains irrefutable facts, unapologetically biased opinions, and shameless homerism for the Southeastern Conference and its teams. Misguided fans of other leagues and teams may find some of the information in this broadcast to be disillusioning, deflating, or even offensive.
32: This weekend's games have been played, and now it's time to hear from you. This is The Morning After with Kip and Terry.
33: Indeed, indeed. It is Sunday morning. It is only emblematic of one major factor. It is The Morning After, and we are with you and ready to go. Kip Kiefer,
3: the first lady of the SEC, Terry Quillian. John Saber is at the controls. We've got the A-team ready to go. So much to analyze, so much to criticize, so much to unpack. And like every major project, we would be delighted to have your assistance. 205-834-9450, the phone number. Terry Quillian, we have a lot to do today. This is what the morning after is all about.
4: It is, and it is a great morning after. When the SEC goes 15-0, I'm like, woohoo, this is a great Sunday morning.
3: Absolutely. You know, yesterday on Game Time, I said I'm going to be shocked if the SEC has a single defeat. I said yesterday they were already 2-0 when we embarked on this.

0: response with the most rabid fans. Couldn't put 20,000 fans in the seat. And don't tell me about the heat, because we had heat all over the SEC for sure yesterday. We had Indiana got physically dominated by like a G6 school. Mm-hmm. Oregon barely escapes, barely, against a totally poverty G6 school. And then, to top it all off, that bastion of integrity, Michigan, cheated their way to a win over Western Michigan. But then the most embarrassing thing in the game, they stormed the field afterwards.
1: Yeah, that was
0: holy
1: ridiculous.
0: Cow. There's the Big Ten, folks. I mean, there they are. Yeah, they're a stronger conference than the SEC. The SEC didn't struggle against one poverty school yesterday. You could say Auburn had a close call at the end, but I would not consider Baylor a poverty school. Baylor is a Power Four school. So, you know, we didn't struggle against any poverty schools at all. And Michigan needed cheating refs on the most bizarre thing I have seen in a long time.
1: Oh, and there's so much to talk about with that. Let me drive one more railroad spike in your coffin here for the Big Ten. How about Piscataway, New Jersey? We talked about it yesterday. It was Friday night. The Massachusetts Minutemen, who had not beaten a division FBS team, a major conference team, since 2023. It had been a three-year, 17-game losing streak for Massachusetts. They went into the game against Rutgers from the Big Ten, 29-point underdogs, and guess what? Massachusetts 37, Rutgers 21, but the fireworks show after the game still went on as planned, as in the great tradition of the Big Ten, when Michigan, after losing to Georgia in the semifinal playoffs a couple of years ago, still had their post-game disco victory party on the field at the Orange Bowl.
0: Yes, that was absolutely hilarious to see. And I guess that's their tradition. You know, the party is going to go on, win or lose. I think it's embarrassing.
1: Oh, it's disgusting to lose to Massachusetts. That's just inexplicable. There's a lot of things inexplicable. You know, I just mentioned, and yes, it is a badge of honor that the SEC has a chance to run the board tonight if Ole Miss can get by Louisville, which I think is going to be a big challenge. It's probably the best matchup of the weekend in terms of any SEC game. We've got to talk about Alabama and Auburn. We're going to certainly not put that on the back shelf, because that is our primary focus here, talking about the teams here in the in the SEC, and particularly here in Alabama. I thought that some mixed reviews, and we'll talk about all of that. But they came out with W's, and that's the important thing. I'm a little bit, and I'll say this right at the top, Terry. Another thing that I really want to kind of get into today is I first kind of sent this alert out on Friday night watching the games of some games that you could kind of can think of would be decent matchups. I mean, it was teams that have a little bit more flair than the ones you know are complete doormats. But I just can't help get by, and I want to get everybody's reaction. Again, 205-834-9450. We want a lot of participation today. Want to hear your thoughts, because I know everybody that loves college football has big things on their mind today. But the point I'm going to make, and I'll let you pontificate on this, I'm seeing the gap between the talent of the real have teams, the teams with real economic strength, the conference strength. It just seems to me like we just saw glaring evidence the last couple of days that the gap of talent and the difference in these teams is getting more and more profound, because these games yesterday in the SEC, especially with the lineup of cupcakes, it was just absolute slaughter, and it's pretty much was predictable.
0: However, there are some differences to that. Let's look at big money Oregon. They didn't look good at all yesterday.
1: No.
0: They won, but it was definitely ugly. And you know what? Kip and I both saw

0: That they have been delisted from the S&P 100 because their stock has totally cratered. So you gotta wonder, are they gonna still have that many dollars flowing into their program? Because that's what's kept them alive so far.
1: Oh, for sure. Nike and Oregon are joined at the, not only the hip, the knee, the ankle, all the way up to the, they are interchangeable. Phil Knight has taken that program under his wing. And we talked about this a couple of weeks ago, and we've talked about it repeatedly, that the Oregon run may be really close to over. Phil Knight is 88 years old, and his company has completely tanked. As Terry just mentioned, they're going to be taken off the top 100. And I mean, Terry, you have been involved in the market and follow that closely. Nike at one time was just an absolute powerhouse, but they've pretty much dismantled their entire mechanism with a lot of the corporate decisions they've made. And right now they are on the bobsled course to go on completely into irrelevance. And if your program is completely reliant on that kind of revenue stream, that's going to have reverberating effects on Oregon football and Oregon sports.
0: Yes, it is. And I'm sorry, good. I mean, a Big Ten team struggling. They've got so much money. I am fine with it. Well, Kip, here in the SEC, we had a team with a new coach who showed up and won in the last seconds of the game yesterday. That was Auburn. And we have the mayor of Birmingham, our big Auburn fan, joining us this morning. Good morning, Victorious Don Don. How are you?
2: I'm alive. I thought I was going to have a heart attack in that game. My goodness.
1: I say we have a lot to unpack. I bet you have a lot to unpack right here, because you've got to have mixed emotions after seeing that yesterday.
2: Yes, Terry, please tell me you heard my beautiful Coach Golish's press conference.
0: Yes, and you know what? I love Alex Golish. He is so grounded, I think.
2: Okay, well, one thing, guys, and everything, and I'm going to go back to good old Mr. Hugh Freeze and everything. Mm-hmm. If Hugh Freeze would have been coaching that game, he would have blamed Byron Brown for all three of the interceptions and everything. And I mm-hmm. love what my coach said. He goes, look, guys, I went over to Byron, said, man, you all right? I just calm down. You're going to be fine and everything. He goes, I put that on me. He goes, he basically admitted he got out coached.
0: And I thought that was brilliant, because what to me it does is make the players want to run through a brick wall for him. And I felt like he was way too harsh on himself in that press conference. But that is the polar opposite. Do you remember, Don Don, when Hugh had this banger of a line where he said, well, we had a good game plan. The game plan was great, but can't do anything about it if the players just can't execute. I mean, Alex was the opposite of that.
2: Absolutely opposite. And I'll tell you, and Kip and Saber and everybody, you know what I got tired of for the last 3 years? We're so close. We're just so close.
1: Well, let me just say this emphatically. If Hugh Freeze's coach yesterday, Auburn not only doesn't win that game, they lose by two touchdowns.
2: We'd have got beat by three touchdowns.
3: Hugh Freeze coaches yesterday, Auburn ain't scoring points.
2: Exactly. And I tell you what, I got to eat a little crow here. And Dylan, my buddy, I hope you're listening. I heard what you said last year about me being a four-year-old little kid and, messing up my pants in the park and everything. And buddy, I got to tell you, you hit it on the nose. I was about to have a I was shocked. I was absolutely shocked, okay? Because I've been saying it for 2 months. Well, Byron Brown's great. We're going to be great. I mean, I was running my mouth like I always do. And to the listening audience and to Birmingham, I was wrong, and I'm eating crow today. But you know what, though? We won the game. That's the most important thing is we found a way to win, which we haven't done in 5 years, okay?
0: There's something else. Before you're too hard on the Auburn team there, Don, you know, when I was watching the game, one thing I was really struck by was how dramatically improved the Baylor defense was. That was an excellent defense on the field. And just remember that that's Dave Aranda's claim to fame is defense.
2: It is.
0: You were going up against a tough defense yesterday.
1: Baylor played their guts out. That defense was flying around. Yeah, they played at a high rate of speed. I mean, they had 14 hits behind the line of scrimmage on the Auburn running game, which is just ridiculous.
2: I mean,
1: Auburn to win that game, again, that would have been a disastrous loss under the previous administration.
2: Yeah. Absolutely. Absolutely, because we got a gauntlet of a schedule coming up and everything after Southern Miss. And, Pat Dye and all the old coaches, Terry, would always say this. You're going to have the most improvement of the year between game one and game two. And Lord knows we got a lot of work to do. And I know you heard him say this. After every question he was asked, I just need to get on the bus and watch the film. He said that after every question and everything. So I got a feeling we're going to play very well next week and everything. And boy, oh boy, you talk about a slate of games next week. And to my Alabama friends out there, I got to make a little speech here, okay? Kip, you know that you've met a lot of my friends.
1: Yep.
2: They're all Alabama people, Terry. And my phone blew up with Texas for the last 30 minutes of that game. I was sitting there going, will you let me watch the game?
0: It's because you've got some new friends.
1: You know how I feel every day of my life now. Yeah, that's.
2: I mean, Kip, some of the people you've met, my friends, I've known Kip, their fraternity brothers, Lambakai, by the way, they're Miss Terry, Miss Lambakai, little sister at Georgia. Sisters of the Crescent, yes. Right?
0: Yes.
2: Okay, but anyway, I mean, for 45 years, ever since I changed over in 1981 to be an Auburn fan, which is the smartest decision of my life, Alabama people out there, okay? I'm saying. And I mean, I get killed. With me running my mouth all the time, I probably deserve it. And I hope people are listening to this. I deserve what I get because I do it to myself.
3: I do it to myself.
2: Everything.
0: Everybody loves you, Don Todd.
1: What's your message to Alabama fans? You were going to say address them.
2: Well, you know what? Run your mouth about beating East Carolina and everything, but. Hello, Kentucky, and go Big Blue Nation, okay?
1: Oh, boy.
0: The
1: gauntlet's
0: been... Kentucky is going to be a game next week.
2: I'll tell you what. You know what, Kip? I already got my bet for next week. I'm taking Kentucky in the points.
1: Yep. The early season line was 12 or 13. I bet Alabama's going to even go up a couple points based on the...
2: I think somebody told me yesterday, right now it's 10.5 or 11. I think, I don't know.
1: Okay. That's probably about right.
2: But I need to brag about your stuff and everything. I love the new segment you got. And man, I mean, I grew up listening to Leonard's Losers. That was a great segment, Kip. Congratulations on that.
1: Well, thanks. We're going to develop that a little bit more. And, I've always wanted to do something like that. Leonard's Loser, the only prognostication show in the history of sports, I think, that don't pick the winners, they pick the loser.
2: I got to brag on something else too. Your sports bar at the casino, me and my buddies went out there to watch the second half of the Auburn game. Rave reviews, buddy. I love that place. We're set for Tuesday night at 6:00, right?
1: Well, it's going to be kind of an informal because we're really going to do the major kickoff. We'll be there on Tuesday night, but next Tuesday is the major kickoff because that's when we're going to introduce our brand new Pick 6 contest. $1,500 a week in the jackpot, and we're still getting the final details nailed in. It's going to be free to play, no purchase necessary. It's going to be a great draw for everybody. But we're going to get together on Tuesday night, just kind of do a little informal sort of dress rehearsal. But the grand opening of Kip Kiefer Sports, a conjunction with the casino, is going to be the following Tuesday, week three. The week of the Ole Miss LSU game was going to be the marquee game on the schedule week.
2: Oh, boy. Hey, Miss Terry, have you ever seen an atmosphere like that in LSU? Oh, my goodness gracious. They let them drink in the stands.
0: Yes, it's an atmosphere.
2: They let them drink in the stands for 2 hours.
0: However, Don, here's the thing. It always looks bigger when it's a night game. And when I look at the schedule this year, the number of night games LSU has is insane. Yeah. And so that helps make it look all dramatic. And while I'm not taking anything away from LSU's Death Valley, but I'm just saying that when you give them a night game and all the controversy leading up to that night game against an opponent who used to be a decent team. Notice I used the word used to be a decent team.
1: That's another subject that we got to get into.
0: It's a great atmosphere, but a lot of schools look big at night games, and it is really irritating to me the number of night games they've given LSU this year.
2: Well, it's always
0: compared to
2: always,
0: other teams like Georgia, expected to finish at the top of the SEC without one single night game. It's just not fair.
2: Well, you know what? And you're my witness on this one. Jordan-Hare Stadium is so much different at night than it is at 11 or 2:30.
0: Absolutely. I was there with you.
2: I will always tell you that, my friend, that's the best football day I've ever had in my life. That was so much fun spending the day with you. And by the way, are we still on for October 10th? Hey, Kip, we're going to have a Beat Alabama party, me and Terry, at the sports bar on October 10th. Right, Terry?
0: I'm coming in. I'm going to be in town.
2: I got enough offer fans coming.
1: Terry, we've gotten a petition of Georgia signatures to reassure Terry that they support her being at the Alabama game. We had to get that first before she would agree to come. Yes. Because
2: I'll tell you what.
1: After she prevailed at Auburn, the monkey was off her back last year.
0: Exactly.
2: Oh, yeah. Hey, Kip, she's walking through the dadgum campus singing the dadgum Georgia old song about coming down the railroad tracks or something, okay? Yeah.
1: Yep, that's right.
2: I forgot how that sounds.
1: Well, Don, you got to win. You got to win. Maybe it wasn't pretty. It doesn't matter. It's a win. And I think the team that they beat was underestimated, because I thought Baylor really played well.
2: And I felt good.
1: You know, although DJ Lagway still getting critiqued, but I thought he played
0: his heart out, too.
1: He
0: was hurt. He played the whole second.
1: Yeah,
0: they had
1: on
0: to
1: one
0: carry
1: leg.
0: Him
1: yes, he did.
0: Into the locker room at halftime. Carried him into the locker room. And by the way, nobody should critique Dave Aranda for going for two. His quarterback could barely stand up. Overtime was not a possibility for them.
1: That's perfectly stated.
2: In the back of my mind, Terry, when they were driving down and they got the ball on the goal line, I said, they're going to score and go for two. And I'll go ahead and tell you now, as an Auburn fan and us Auburn fans, we should be lucky that pass was a little bit behind them.
1: That's right. If you saw that six inches is the difference.
2: That pass was a little bit behind him, and my boy Eric Winters, who had the game of his life, he better be the SEC Defensive Player of the Week, by the way. He better be, okay? Because he had a record game, had 11 tackles. He forced the fumble in the first quarter.
1: He did.
2: I mean, the kid had a great game from good old Enterprise, Alabama. But anyway, guys, thank y'all so much.
1: All right, Don.
2: I'll see you Tuesday night, my brother.
1: Yep, Terry, if Lagway throws that ball 6 inches to the outside, the receiver catches the ball and falls at his own momentum into the end zone. The pass was right between the numbers, which usually is where you want to put it, but that was the difference in that game. That was unbelievable ending.
0: He needed to lead him, but I'm just remembering, I mean, DJ Lagway is throwing a ball when he can't really walk under
1: unbelievable. What a gutsy performance that was. I mean, the whole Baylor team, I think, gets a lot of credit there. They just, you know.
0: And Dave Aranda did a great job coaching. Everybody has written Dave Aranda off. But, you know, I looked at that. It's hard to fault the job that he did last night. And he had that team ready to play, too.
1: They were really ready. I mean, they played
0: great.
1: And they
0: do not have the resources that Auburn has. Okay, so we had Don talking about Dylan and what Dylan has to say about Don. So I think we should hear from Dylan now.
1: I want to get
0: Good
1: Dylan's
0: morning,
1: critique.
0: Dirtiest player in the game. Hey.
4: What's happening, guys?
1: It's the morning after, Dylan, and it sure is.
4: Mm-hmm. Here's what I need y'all to do. I need y'all to take a sound bite from what Don said about me and everything. And, like, cut it and everything, and send that through email if that's possible, or text or whatever. It don't matter to me. But anyway,
1: you just want to have that to cherish it always, Dylan. Is that what you're saying?
4: Oh yes, most definitely. Y'all want to hear a joke?
1: Yeah, sure. We need one this morning. Well, no, actually we're enjoying a real joke, the Michigan game, but we'll get to that next.
4: Well, besides that, Auburn football.
1: Oh, uh-oh. That, look,
0: here it comes.
1: That's the joke and the punchline.
4: Oh, yeah. I mean, besides storming the field after beating Western Michigan, I'm gonna tell you something. That's finally something more embarrassing happened to Auburn. But, you know, I'm gonna tell you something. DJ Lagway doesn't sprain his ankle. That's a totally different ball game right there. I know it.
0: I agree with that.
4: Y'all know it. Mm-hmm. I'm telling y'all. But anyway, I just talk about my team for a little bit and what I saw. I saw a lot of positive things from, you know, it seemed a lot different than last year, seems like. Now, I know it's Eastern Carolina. I know the test is this week. Everything, you know, everything we're going to learn about this team is probably going to be this week on the road in Kentucky.
0: Absolutely.
1: Looks like did Dell get cut off? It looked like he got Kentucky out, not the Kentucky.
3: I guess his joke is the biggest joke is his phone connection.
1: Yeah, it could have been. Yeah, that's right. But
0: Dylan, call us back there. Kentucky has circled the Alabama game. Oh. Will Stein, not to say that because you make a big deal about the game, you can win, because Alabama looked phenomenal yesterday. But Kentucky is going to be a real game versus East Carolina. And it's going to be a harder game. Welcome back, Dylan. We're glad to have you back with us.
4: Yeah, Dylan's back again. Dylan's back. Tell a friend, you know.
0: That's awesome.
1: We thought you dropped the mic there and left the stage, so we're glad to have you back.
4: No, I was going to get to the meat and the real meat and potatoes, you know, but there was still a few pre-snap issues and everything, but you know, that's for the first game of the year. That's still, you know,
1: standard,
4: something.
1: Yeah.
4: Mm-hmm. Yeah, some standard stuff we're going to have to work on, and we're going to have to clean a lot up. There's a lot we got to clean up, but guys, I'm going to tell y'all something. I know a lot of people's not impressed, but LSU showed who's the big dogs on the block.
1: Yeah, we're going to talk about that too, because I just before, and I'm going to give my partner Terry a lot of credit. She said in the second quarter, you know what's going to happen. There's going to be an overwhelmingly wave of LSU's the most awesome team ever assembled, but they're diminishing the fact that the Clemson performance, and I'm not even going to say performance, the Clemson mail-it-in that was going on there last night was nothing short of absolutely pathetic. And I'm going to...
4: Oh, God, yeah.
0: Negative 4 yards in the first half for Dabo? Negative 4 yards. How do you even do that as a Power 4 team?
1: I mean, why did they even show up down there? They didn't bring any team that was remotely prepared. They didn't have any experience at the quarterback position, which... You know, how can you be a team like Clemson and play those two kids at quarterback that had absolutely no idea what to do, had no mechanism for success whatsoever? It is just embarrassing. Remember 2 years ago, Dylan, Dabo went off on a radio caller on his call-in show, said, well, you know, all you people just aren't appreciating all that we've done, all that I've done for this school and everything. I think maybe we just need to lower our expectations. Well, guess what, Dabo? Mission accomplished, because you have turned in one of the premier programs that you built into an absolute joke and embarrassment.
4: I'm telling you, you know, they all, even that moron that calls in on Feinbaum from South Carolina, he says, we're doing things the right way. Yeah, you know what? Y'all just got y'all's ass kicked the right way. I mean, telling you.
1: And Terry, how much of this terrible. Is Dabo's
0: arrogance? Here's a question I have. Yeah. How great do we think their new offensive coordinator, Chad Morris, was? Yeah. When you get negative 4 yards
1: he's gonna
0: in the stable. First half.
1: Are you going to return the running game? They're going to get back to playing Clemson football.
0: Yeah, I'd say that is the most pathetic start in a long time.
1: God, that was embarrassing. I mean, they were just so ill-equipped for that challenge. And that game was just... I'm really anxious to see, you know, these teams playing each other that everybody is given such rave reviews, because it's gotten to the point, and it, the fact that Clemson is in this discussion as, you know, let's face it, we're criticizing a lot of these schools that played yesterday that, you know, and again, it's not their fault, but they were just so overmatched. But Clemson was amongst the cupcakes that were on the schedule yesterday. Clemson was no more than just an absolute pushover game for LSU. They were horrendous.
4: Well, you know, I'm going to tell y'all that was. I'm still shocked, but I'm gonna tell you this: if they don't get it together, or I don't see them getting it together. To be honest with you, Chad Morris mm-hmm. won't last 3 games. They will can him, and then I'm telling you, they keep playing like this. Dabo will resign this year. They won't fire him because of what he's done there, but they're gonna ask that man.
0: They've got to move on. They've got to move on from
1: Terry,
0: Dabo.
1: I feel bad for the kid from
0: choice.
1: Birmingham, Vezina, that was mm-hmm. thrown yeah. into that situation last night. And I mean, he was totally not prepared for that at all. He had not played, and they did not do a good job whatsoever of getting that team ready to play. And for Clemson to have been on the mountaintop that they were on and now to be such a disgrace –
0: are lower.
1: They are lower now. Congratulations, Dabo. You've succeeded in your mission.
0: Mission accomplished. Okay, Ronnie and Helena, good morning and welcome to the show.
5: Hey, good morning. I love y'all. You know, I don't talk about people, but I speak to facts. I listen, and I'll take an ugly Auburn win. Your first week, everybody's excited and talking, but I would rather have to struggle and learn something about your team to get something on the chalkboard.
1: Yes.
5: Because we all know what fan base is going to be ready to run their coach off in 3 weeks and worrying about what sweatshirt he should be wearing. So let's just calm down and play. Anybody that's played football knows that, you know, you learn from your mistakes.
1: Yeah.
5: And you can tell who's got the snacks in the lazy boy and who's never played football by listening to the people that's calling in. So I'm going to sit back and I'm going to take this ugly win. And like I said, in 3 weeks, we'll see who's talking about running their coach off and who's not.
1: Well, I mean, at least Auburn's win is a legitimate win against a team that was competitive. And Terry mentioned before, from a Power Four conference, that was Auburn had one of the only matchups on the entire weekend of a game Absolutely. That figured to be competitive. Now, Ole Miss Louisville tonight, I think, is right in that category too. But there were so few games where there was even a worthy opponent.
5: No.
1: And that's why, you know, we can't get carried away.
5: And
1: it's happening. But that's what bothers me, Ronnie, too, is you're hearing all the national commentators telling how spectacular Arch Manning and Texas look. And defending champion Indiana and Ohio State just reloaded, and they're wonderful there. They beat Ball State yesterday, Ohio State. Ball State. Means nothing.
5: I did not like that. When you see your quarterback that you're playing limping around, send the house. I don't understand why he's just letting this boy stand back there and throw the ball.
1: Yeah,
5: I did not understand that. I had some people at the game, and I told them, I said, hey, run down there to the sideline, jump the fence, and tell this coach to blitz. Send the two defensive ends at the same time, even if you have a rush of strong safety. Blitz this quarterback. He's hobbling around.
1: Yeah, he couldn't run. I mean, he was reduced to just a one-dimensional player, and Lagway's not a one-dimensional guy, but you took the running game away from him when he got hurt. I also think Auburn, you know, everybody was worried about Alabama's offensive line, and I think the jury is still out there. I don't know if the offensive line really showed that much improvement or just the playmakers that Alabama have made them look better. But I think Auburn's got the biggest thing. They got to go back to the drawing board. I thought their offensive line did not perform well at all. Baylor just overwhelmed them. 14 hits in the backfield is you know, Golish said 50 times last night, even in the post game interview on the field, we got so much to clean up, and they do need to get back to work. But you know, the good thing is you learn so much from a game, and I think this coaching staff is the kind that's going to really benefit from that, because I just like this guy's approach. I think he's a serious football coach, and I think Auburn finally hired the right guy.
5: Yeah, the game, I think, with the quarterback, with Brown, it was a little bit faster than you thought. He held the ball too long a couple times where he should have ran. If you're going to run the ball, run the ball. I'll take you losing or gaining 3 or 4 yards if you go ahead and make a decision. But you can't. And then we ran the ball 4 times to the same running back, the same play. And I'm like, no. And I think that's on goals. They're learning in the process. But, man, I love y'all. And in 3 weeks, we're going to watch, like I said, to see who's running who off, what coach is running off, because it's coming. Y'all celebrating, talking about Auburn, but it's coming. I guarantee by the 4th week, they're going to be talking about running DeBoer, whatever the ice cream truck be driving. They're going to run him off, I'm telling you. So I love y'all. Y'all have a good week. I'll talk to y'all.
0: Thank you, Ronnie. Ronnie is such an awesome caller. I mean, he brings it every time he calls. I love hearing from him. Kip, we got lots of callers, 205-834-9450.
1: It's the morning after, Terry, on Jux.
0: It's the morning after, and we've got a fan of a different team to lead us off now. Good morning, Lee in Cincinnati. How are you?
1: Oh, there's our guy, Lee. How are you, man?
6: I'm doing great because the Gators won. But I'm going to say this even more so, you know, and one thing y'all got to watch out for, and I'm calling it right now, you heard it here first, you look for Jaden Ball. He's going to be there in one of the five going to the Heisman Trophy.
1: I've been singing the Jaden Ball praises for the entire offseason. I talked about Sunbelt Billy, you know, we can continue to hear DJ Lagway crucified for throwing 5 interceptions against LSU. That's because Sunbelt Billy put the ball up 63 times in that game and didn't give it to Jaden Ball, the best running back in the SEC.
6: Exactly. See, the thing is, he ran 14 times for 160 yards, averaged almost 11.5 yards per carry. I don't care who that's
0: against.
6: Holy cow. That's just fantastic, you know, and I mean, that's just his first game, you know, but 160 yards is great. Doesn't matter if you're playing even against Division III.
1: And Florida Atlantic, of the cupcakes yesterday, Florida Atlantic's at least a team that has a pulse. I mean, you know, that was a really good win for Florida.
0: So yes, here's what a great athlete your guy is, Lee. Do you know that in high school, Jaden Ball played quarterback, running back, receiver, and defense? Is that amazing?
6: I'm going to tell you this. When I played in high school, I played guard, tackle, and end. I sat on the end of the bench, guarded the water bucket, tackled anybody who came here. So.
1: And we're an All-American, Lee. I remember you.
6: Yeah. But in all seriousness, Gators are going to be really good this year. They showed me a lot with this game, but I'm serious about that with Jaden Ball. You heard it here first. He's going to be a dark horse right now, but I think he's going to keep adding on, especially when they get the SEC play for his Heisman. I guess is the best way to put it.
1: Yeah.
6: So, and all I have to say is, and we will know in just a couple weeks in week 3 when Florida plays Auburn.
1: What a pivotal game that's going to be. And we've been highlighting that all summer, that game early in the year, I think, really determines the likelihood of those two teams being in the mix. Now
0: and that's a night game.
1: Exactly. I'm excited. I know Ole Miss and LSU is that same day, but I'm just almost as excited to see the Florida and Auburn game, because I think the winner of that positions themselves for a really nice run, and the loser is kind of in a bad spot there. So I just think that's a pivotal matchup early in the season.
6: Well, we'll say whoever wins that game, I think you can already go ahead and say pretty much, I think whoever wins that game between Auburn and Florida, if both teams should be 2-0 at that time, is going to go to the playoffs at the end of the season.
1: Wow, that is a bold prediction, because those are teams considered in the middle of the pack in the SEC, but one of them may emerge, because I think they both have the horses and now the coaching staffs to make gigantic improvements. And isn't it amazing how who's in charge of the program is so critical in college football?
0: Oh, look at the difference. Look at the night that Baugh had last night versus just getting ignored by Sunbelt Billy.
1: Yeah. Billy wanted to be such an offensive genius that just handing the ball off, that was what beneath his expertise.
0: Yes. Yes.
6: Well, it was smash mouth football. That's exactly what they had to play, and that's what they did play. And that's what they won with. And when understand that, here's why, another reason I'll say this real quick, why I think Baugh needs to be looked at, because traditionally, Summerall is a run heavy guy. And he's got the best running back, in my opinion, in the SEC running for him. So we're going to see. But I think that it's only going to get – the stats are going to pile up more and more for Jaden Baugh as the season goes on, because, like I said, Summerall is a run-heavy coach.
1: All right. Well, Lee, we love hearing from you, and we hope to see you in Birmingham sometime this summer. I know you get back and forth between all of your venues, so – holler at us when you're in town. We need to see you.
0: Absolutely. Kip, we got JD in Birmingham joining us this morning. Good morning, JD.
7: War Eagle.
1: Yes, sir. Got it done.
7: Well, you don't hear the excitement in my voice that you heard yesterday, I know.
1: Well, I mean, but still, you know, I hope Auburn fans take to heart what I said before. If that game was being coached by Hugh Freeze, you guys would have lost by 3 touchdowns.
7: Oh,
0: and you played a real team. You didn't play a cupcake team. You played a Power 4 real team with a dramatically improved defense. I mean, I think you got to keep in mind, you played a harder opponent than most of the rest of the SEC did.
7: That's true. And the little Martian brought a game plan in there against us to Atlanta.
0: The little
7: Martian. I call him a Martian because he looks like a space alien. But,
0: I have to say, I know Dave Aranda. I will say this. He is one of the nicest coaches I've ever met in my life.
7: I've never seen a space alien. So what we perceive as a space alien, I guess. But overall, it's a win. I think if they tie the game up, go to overtime, they win the game because they had the momentum. The secondary wasn't very good. The O-line wasn't very good. I don't know how many times you can run a quarterback keeper. And that's not working, but, you know, it worked twice.
0: Well,
7: the best one
0: here's
7: was
0: the thing,
7: the
0: JD. They couldn't go to overtime because the problem that they had was that their quarterback was seriously injured. He was playing on an ankle that required him to be carried into the locker room at halftime. And I think Dave Aranda knew he couldn't, it would have just been abusive to him to have put him through overtime. I think they would have had to switch quarterbacks out if they were going to play him to overtime.
1: And I hope Florida fans who now, after the fact, are criticizing Lagway for his performance last year. The kid was never healthy last year. I've been high on DJ Lagway for a long time, and I really think he just heroically showed what he was made of yesterday to keep that team in the game when he had a severely sprained ankle, and to lead that drive down there to get the tying score or potentially tying score was just heroic. But I give Auburn a lot of credit too, because right now, they're the team with the W by their name, and despite the fact that Lagway had a really redemptive performance, at the very end, he didn't make a throw that allowed them to get the win. And like I said yesterday, I wrote a little poem on my page that basically said Alabama playmakers look dynamic. Auburn almost became the next Titanic. So that was about 6 inches from being a disaster, but it's a triumph. And I think, again, Auburn fans need to be pleased with the fact that their team gutted out a really big win in a game that they absolutely could have lost.
7: Oh, no doubt. And yeah, the getting off the field on third down, that's still an issue. Mm-hmm. Yeah, because it was bad. I mean, 3rd and 8, 3rd and 12, it didn't matter. They was converting. But Terry, I was going to tell you this. I was sitting there waiting to pounce on Dylan when you said, I don't know how you get negative yards. If he'd agree with you, I was sitting there waiting to pounce. I was going to say, I tell you how, just go look at the SEC championship game last year. I was thinking to pounce on him. I'm just going to tell you.
0: You're ready for it. JD was ready to bring it there.
7: But
0: ready.
7: Y'all, and I love the show, and y'all have a great day.
1: All right, JD. Thanks for all your support, and War Eagle, that was – you know, Auburn fans don't need to apologize to anybody. You beat a team that was really there to play. I give Baylor all the credit in the world, but I give Auburn a huge check mark for finding a way to win that game, and that's what they did, Ter.
0: Absolutely. We got our friend Dave in Hoover that I'm excited to have joining us.
1: What's up, Dave?
8: Hey, guys. Yeah, it's been a while. A couple things. First of all, I'm not making an excuse for Clemson because they were going to get beaten anyway. But, you go on the road, you play a night game anywhere, you're definitely at a disadvantage. And then you got an hour and a half delay, man. That makes it even worse. So,
1: and quarterbacks that just weren't ready for prime time. How do you go in there? First of all, how are you Clemson? And this is back to Dabo's stubbornness because, you know, you've got a portal. You've got 34 quarterbacks, new quarterbacks. Clemson doesn't participate in any of that because Dabo is just above all that, you know.
0: Right.
1: To me, I would fire him today if I was Clemson. I don't care how many national championships he's won. He built that program and was a big architect in their success, but he has brick by brick destroyed it now.
8: Yeah, they've taken a huge step back for sure. Hey, Miss Terry, you'll appreciate this. So in Atlanta a few years back when Vince Dooley was still alive, Buck and Kincaid had Coach Dooley on it, and Coach Dooley asked Kincaid asked Coach Dooley, said, "Who's your favorite dog of all time?" Mm-hmm. Thinking he's going to say probably Herschel Walker or whatever, and he said, "Well, my favorite ball player was had to be Buck Ballou."
1: Oh wow!
8: And he's like, "Buck Ballou, he said, "You're saying that just because he's here on the show?" He said, "No, it's just the way that old Buck used to turn right around and hand that ball off to Herschel."
0: By the way, you do a great Vince Dooley accent. That is phenomenal.
8: So then he went on and asked me, he said, "Hey, Coach," he said, "so I remember, you remember this, but one of our little sideline managers had these big pair of binoculars around his neck." I was like, "What's with the binoculars?" He said, "Well, Coach Dooley told me that Coach Dye, Auburn, come this weekend. He's got spies up in the trees, on the tracks. He's got them everywhere." And Buck said he just fell down on the ground laughing and kicking and stomping. He just couldn't stop laughing. He said, "Buck, what's wrong?" He says, "Heck, we ain't got but 3 plays, Herschel to the right, Herschel up the middle, and Herschel to the left."
1: What are they going to learn?
8: "One pass play. We do have that one pass play to Lindsey Scott. He said there ain't nothing to spy."
1: Oh, that is hilarious.
0: That is a hoot.
1: I have a good friend named Ed Price who was actually the quarterback at Johnson County when Herschel was in his backfield way back in the day. And Ed Price will always tell you, if you ask him, he says, "Yeah, I won 2 state championships back to back. You know, I was the quarterback for our school." And then somebody said, "Well, didn't Herschel Walker was on the team?" He goes, "Yeah, he was there. He was all right." But
8: So
1: all the way back to high school, you got quarterbacks taking credit for the success of one Herschel Walker.
8: Yeah, I used to go to all the Larry Munson sound-alike contests, one at Studebaker's and Marietta and a couple others. I'll do it real quick if you want to hear it.
1: Oh, yeah.
0: Yes, do it.
8: All right, now get the picture. The dogs are lined up in a 3-4, left to right. They got their silver breeches and their traditional red helmets and their red jerseys. Lauren, what do you got?
1: Yep, well, Lauren, Aaron, what do you got?
8: That was always... here on the sideline, Coach.
1: Yep.
8: How you like this Auburn football team? You know, Lauren, Auburn's got a fine group of young ball players,
1: Yep, that was pretty much it.
0: Dave,
8: you
0: should have won that contest every time. That was awesome.
8: I lost to Lauren Munson's grandson.
1: Yeah, that's tough. that's a little
0: not fair. Yeah, that's definitely
1: one
0: not
1: of my all-time one of my all-time favorite ones. Dave was against Clemson, ironically, late in the game. Georgia got the ball back; they were down two. Larry was just so encouraged, you know, because Larry was the ultimate cheerleader. And then Georgia ran some really bad plays right in a row and lost a couple yards. And he goes, "All right, now we're going to send Butler out there with 5 seconds left. He's going to try to kick a field goal from 5,000 miles away." It was a 61-yarder, Butler made it. And Larry was absolutely beside himself. But he's going to try to make one from 5,000 miles.
8: Oh, yeah. Next time I call in, I'll have to tell you the little quick story, sex with Phillip from Louis Gazzari going back to Georgia from Atlanta for the weekend.
1: So. Oh, yeah.
0: Oh, man, I love this. Great. Dave is already teeing up his next call. Dave, you are awesome. Thank you. Thank you so much for joining us and making my whole morning.
1: Yeah,
0: hey,
1: Louis.
0: We got Robert. We got Robert in Greenville to join us this morning. Hey, Robert.
9: Yeah, that's where Larry Munson would always say, "Larry Munson here, it's Saturday in Athens." That's where you got that that thing you see on the message board, on the ribbon board or whatever. Alabama, I saw that like 100 times watching Alabama Georgia replay during the summer. But speaking of which, I got to talk about Alabama.
1: Well, sure.
9: Huge.
1: That's
9: win.
1: Your job.
3: Yeah, it took you long enough. You started with Georgia. Ooh.
1: Yeah, that's right. We're all shocked here, Robert. Yeah,
0: y'all are all making my morning so far.
9: I had to tell a little Larry Munson story. I used to listen to him a lot on the Pick of Dixie back in the 70s and 80s.
1: Oh, yeah, that was great.
9: I can tell you some stories about that. But anyway, great win for Alabama. This was against, I know they're not a Power Four opponent, but East Carolina won 17 games the last
1: two years.
9: They're
1: a decent team. I think they made a lot of mistakes, shot themselves in the foot
9: they
1: where
9: did.
1: You can't do that on the road, but that was not a bad team they beat yesterday.
9: No, I mean, they were 9-4 last year. They beat Pittsburgh in a bowl game, in the Military Bowl. A lot of people think Pitt's going to challenge in the ACC. I think they will too because they got a manageable first half schedule. But anyway,
1: their quarterback threw 7 touchdown passes yesterday, Pitts.
9: Yeah, but anyway, Alabama's got a terrific job on defense, I thought, holding them to plus 3 yards, rushing the entire game. I thought the defensive front with Terrence Green and Devin Tompkins was tremendous, the two portal additions from the Big Ten. I like the way, except for the long pass play they gave up where they didn't get enough depth in their coverage.
1: Yep.
9: I thought it was a terrific job by the secondary outside that one long pass play. And offensively, look, I know there's some operational issues with the line of scrimmage, and DeBoer requires his quarterbacks to do a lot of check with me's and things like that, but I thought Keon Russell, for the most part, for a first time starter, handled himself extremely well.
1: Mm-hmm.
9: I thought the offensive line, the offensive line put up like 220 something yards yesterday rushing. I thought that you saw the Adrian Clem influence, and the one thing the Lewis Riddick did a sensational job on the color with Bob with shoes, and I didn't listen to Chris Stewart the entire time, although I listened a little bit in the second half just to hear Dixieland the light. But anyway, they said that the hand placement and the footwork and the drive off the ball and the technique were so much better. And Lewis Riddick used to be an NFL scout for many years, was a really, really good player in the NFL. He knows his stuff.
1: He does. And that's a good read. That's a good source for sure.
9: And I will give Ryan Williams credit for this. And I know he's going to get criticized by Pat and Lander and them about the drop yesterday. But look, I like the response that he had following the drop. I mean, a good punt return. He had a couple of tough catches over the middle. He made 4 or 5 big plays in the passing game. I was really pleased with what I saw from him. And the other thing was the backs ran north and south. The backs follow, the running backs follow their blocks, especially Daniel Hill and Trayshawn Brown and Kevin Riley and E.J. Correll. I have a friend of mine who's got family lives in Jackson that said, "Look out, he's the real deal." And he was finally healthy yesterday. And you know, he had a big touchdown, you know, to kind of break the ice. So now we got Kentucky coming up. Look, first road game, first conference game. I think the key to this game is going to be correcting all the operational mistakes at the line of scrimmage. There was a few too many penalties yesterday. Alabama only had one turnover. I think they forced two or three, if I'm not mistaken. But Kentucky's going to be a much different challenge. And look, their coach, Will Stein, did a sensational job at Oregon. Say what you will about the playoff collapses, but they, he runs an NFL style offense, even though it's up tempo, and they got a quarterback that's very talented from Ohio State. I mean, and they have talked about that game for months. Now, it's not a high priority game on the schedule if you look at the whole, as a whole, but it will be high priority Saturday. And we got a lot of great games coming up. We got a big one tonight, Ole Miss Louisville. I'm leaning with Ole Miss, but I think it's going to be a very close game. But we got a lot of great games for you next week with Ohio State, Texas, Oklahoma, Michigan, Mississippi State, Minnesota, the SEC, Big Ten collision next week, those three games. But I got to say this, my Troy Trojans came through last night, tough win over Sam Houston with a new offense. But the Michigan, Western Michigan game, oh, the officiating that game was absolutely atrocious. How in the world can you say, there's a clock in the Big Ten office in Chicago, and the official's clock in the press box said there was only a few tenths of a second left, and you saw that they did, before I called y'all, they did a frame-by-frame replay on College Football Final.
1: I saw it.
9: On that last play. The ball was still in the air when the clock
1: zeros.
9: Hit zero. And here's the thing, okay? People are going to say, well, it's only week one. Well, this game could end up having consequences regarding the college football playoff. If Michigan
0: beats Oklahoma
9: Saturday,
0: it's just not fair.
1: Yeah,
9: it's fair.
1: It's absolute
9: either.
1: Rob job. It's just,
9: I mean,
1: it's
9: Big Ten Rob's office, the Big Ten replay office absolutely robbed Western Michigan of this win. Now, I will say
0: absolutely.
9: This, Western Michigan outplayed Michigan till the final play. They did not put a man in front
1: which is
9: of the receiver on the Hail Mary, which I did not understand. Otherwise, they played a great game. But your Western Michigan won 10 games last year. They're pretty good. But even so, your margin of error is so small, and Michigan was able to eke out a win. But if Oklahoma has any semblance of an offense, I'm not worried about their defense. If they have any semblance of an offense that looks like the Lincoln Riley air raid, Oklahoma will blow Michigan out.
1: Because Michigan was brutal last night. We got to go to the top of the hour, Robert. We appreciate you. 205-834-9450, Terry. We packed them, stacked them, and wrecked them that first hour. We're going to have a resounding second hour. I can just tell it coming up.
0: Yeah, it's going to be fun. We got calls stacked up, but we got room for you at 205-834-9450. It's going to be great. Man, I love the morning after.
1: Yes, indeed. And we got a lot more to talk about. Can you believe there's shenanigans going on at Michigan, the bastion of integrity and honesty in college football? Good grief.
0: God, do you know, here's the thing a lot of people don't know. Do you know Whittingham actually said to the Western Kentucky coach, we just ran out of time. And then they put the second back on the clock. He knew it was BS.
1: Yeah,
0: that's
1: of course
0: disgusting.
1: He did. Of course. The whole thing is just awful, and we'll talk more about it. 205-834-9450. Another hour to go on a rousing edition of The Morning After. Still so much more to cover. Kip Kiefer, Terry Quillian, John Saber. We will be right back after this very short timeout.

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13: 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This program contains irrefutable facts, unapologetically biased opinions, and shameless homerism for the Southeastern Conference and its teams. Misguided fans of other leagues and teams may find some of the information in this broadcast to be disillusioning, deflating, or even offensive.
14: This weekend's games have been played, and now it's time to hear from you. 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
15: Welcome back, everybody. It's hour number two of The Morning After, and it's also game time on a Sunday for college football. Yes, it is. Washington State this afternoon. And tonight, you've got Ole Miss and Louisville in Nashville. A really good matchup. And also at Lambeau Field in Green Bay, Wisconsin and Notre Dame. Maybe we'll hear from the Golden Domer, get his review on his Irish as they play tonight. So college football still going strong. Tomorrow night, SMU and Florida State. So a big weekend on Labor Day to get things going. 205-834-9450. And our maestro of the phone lines, Terry Quillian, is going to take over and tell us where we're going next.
16: Well, we got to hear from Florida fan Lee in Cincinnati, who we love. And now we have another person I absolutely adore. We've got our favorite Florida Gator along with PG, Jeff. Good morning, Jeff.
17: Good morning, Queen. Good morning, Kip. How y'all doing today? Kip, y'all all right?
15: Kip Kiefer, Jeff. Good to meet you.
17: Well, it was great. For us yesterday, but before I do get started, I want you know I know Don.

0: like the 08 Gators, you know, I tell you, Jaden Ball having 160 yards.
1: Yeah.
0: You know, 14K. But
2: and he's been your guy, Jeff, to give you credit, Jeff. He's been your guy since the first game he took the field. You were telling us when he was a true freshman a couple years ago.
0: Freshman.
2: Watch out for this guy. Terry, I know you'll remember that. Jeff has been on the bandwagon for Jaden Ball before he even had a single carry.
0: Yeah.
1: No kidding.
0: And, I really – he's going to have a big season, you know. Aaron Afalo really – he did well yesterday. You know, he made sure everybody ate, you know, and he threw for 275 yards. And he had that one interception, but them three touchdowns that he did for, he, you know, it was really, really good. I mean, you know, he put the ball right there on him. And I tell you, you know, I know we got a cupcake this week when we play Campbell, but Auburn in a couple of weeks, I don't even see the game being close, guys. I'm gonna tell you,
2: Jeff. Is this week's opponent like a group of all stars that work for that soup company, or a Campbell? What's up with that?
0: Yeah,
2: who plays Campbell?
0: Yeah, I was surprised to, you know, to see them on the schedule, but you know, I guess, you know, we have to, you know, try to help everybody. You know, they want to you know, say they played a good team this year. So we got the Campbell soup, guys. So, you know.
2: And guess what? Campbell, for showing up there and losing 70 to nothing, they're going to get a check for about $1.5 million. And that's the really odyssey of college football right now, is that you have these ridiculous disparities in talent, but these other programs have to go take these public execution butt whoopings to get a big enough check to find.
3: Hold on, Kip. Let's be honest. Did UMass got that money and got to publicly execute someone?
2: Yeah.
3: Bowling Green was able to pay someone for the privilege of getting their butt beat. Most of the time, yes, you are right, Kip. However, there are some times where you pay for the privilege to get your own butt whooped.
2: Yeah, but Bowling Green is kind of an exception, because they're really not. You know, I'll agree with you on the Rutgers thing being a Big Ten. I think Bowling Green.
1: Well, Western Michigan almost had Michigan pay, should have had Michigan paying to get their butt beat.
2: Yeah, they got two million dollars at all. They almost got $2 million in a win, and they did get a win. They got screwed, is what they got. But
0: they did. And
2: go ahead, Jeff. I just had to give you a little abuse about Campbell.
0: No. Oh yeah. Yeah, oh, yeah. Hey, no, I understand. I mean, you know, I agree with you, you know. But, you know.
2: You guys played Long Island last year, too. I think Mr. Mr. Athletic Director Denner's looking for some beyond cupcakes. I think he's looking for some vanilla wafers instead of cupcakes, because some of the scheduling for Campbell and Long Island, come on, man.
0: Yeah. More like the Honey Maid graham crackers, the little cookies.
2: There you go, with the powdered sugar. But, go ahead.
0: Yeah. But we make up for it further on down the road, though, because, you know, like I say, you know, Auburn, they claim to be so good. Yeah. So, you know, so great. And, you know, with the lights on in Jordan-Hare Stadium, you know, I can't wait till we embarrass them, you know, and after that, you know, Ole Miss comes to Gainesville. So, you know, that's going to be a test for us. And at Missouri, we don't know what Missouri team we're going to get, you know, but, you know, further on down. And South Carolina, you know, they were beating their chest yesterday. We've got them, you know. But October 17th is going to be a huge test, you know, before the week off. You know, that's when we go down to Texas. You know, and, you know, they wanted Jaden Ball. They was after him real hard this offseason.
1: Oh, really?
0: And, yes, they wanted him. And but Coach Summerall and Buster Faulkner got wind of it, too. And so, you know, they talked to Jaden, and he decided to stay, you know, because, yeah. But Texas was – they was after Ball real hard in the off season, and you know, they were trying to write him a little check, you know, but he said no.
1: That is a real credit. That's a real credit to those coaches, Jeff, that they were able to keep him, because we know Texas will write big checks to steal people away, Cam Coleman.
0: Yeah,

0: And so,
1: Hollywood Smothers,
2: Yeah, Isaiah Bond.
1: We can start going down the list. A.D. Mitchell back to the Georgia days for Terry.
2: You know, and but yeah, that shows you when a kid is really for your program. When he decides, you know, he's going to stay and he's not going to take that, you know, not going to take that money. You know, that is, you know, that's when you know, these kids, that lets you know they're not in it for the money. They're for their program, you know. You know, and he says, I'm a Gator, I'm going to stay. And that was huge because, you know, he's probably the best running back that we've got, you know, since probably maybe Emmitt and Fred Taylor, you know, for a strong, you know, running back. And he may be our next Heisman Trophy winner. I can see him doing that this year, Kip. You know, he's going to come close.
1: Yeah, Lee, another Florida fan earlier, I don't know if you heard, Lee predicted he will be in New York for the Heisman ceremony, which would be something.
2: Oh, yes. And, you know, and hopefully, you know, we'll have the wins, too, you know, and we'll be in a position to go to the playoffs. Because, you know, the year that Tebow won the Heisman, you know, we were 8-4. So, you know, that was a subpar year, which that was a year, you know, college football was kind of weak that year because you had a 2-loss LSU team playing Ohio State for the national title that year. And, so hopefully he can do what Danny Werfel did, you know, win the Heisman and national championship in the same year. You know, that I think that would culminate it all, you know, because like I said, I had to say 10-2. I could say, you know, we beat Texas, Georgia. I think we can run the table. You know,
1: yeah, that's a pretty big if, but I'll agree with you. If you could do that, but that's going to be two pretty big deals because neither of those games are in the are in the swamp or at the neutral field, Terry.
0: Neutral field.
2: Well, you know, Atlanta, which is supposed to be Georgia's home away from home, so you know.
0: It is our home away from home. Not just supposed to be, Jeff. It is our home. You had that game in the Gator Bowl for years and years. Now you get to come to the Dog Bowl.
1: Absolutely. Well, we're going to wish you the best this week against – we got a whole jam of callers. We're going to wish you the best this week against the Campbell Chicken Noodles, and we'll talk to you next week before the Auburn game. That's going to be fun. 205-834-9450. Where are we heading now, Ms. Quillian?
0: We got Rob in Hueytown joining us now. Good morning, Rob.
1: Hey, Rob.
3: Good morning. Good morning. This is where going over Vince Dooley anecdotes. I have one. It doesn't involve him directly, but his wife was giving a speech. I'm not sure if it was in Birmingham or Atlanta or whatever, and a reporter asked her after the game, mentioned the fact that all their children, they had about five of them, they all had first name starting with D. And the lady asked her, well, if you'd had another child, what would you have named it? She said, damn it.
1: That's awesome.
0: Barbara Dooley is a hoot. I mean, she was one of the funniest women around.
1: She really was.
3: I could see why she was always invited around to do talks because she was. I could see why Vince Dooley married her.
1: Because Vince was so understated, and Vince was. It's Barbara was clearly it was in that power couple. Barbara was the lightning rod. She was always great. Terry and I laugh all the time about when she heard about a coach just about a year before. Coach Dooley passed away. He was working in his garden, and she heard a coach got a $7 million contract. So she went out and said, Vince Dooley, you get your go take a shower, put on a suit, and go get a job. For 1 year, we could be set forever. What are you doing out here wasting your time? He was 88 years old. So anyway, she was she is a character still. She's got a couple of great books out there, too, if anybody wants to read more about her.
0: Yes, she does. She absolutely does.
3: Talking about the Big Ten, since we're on that subject, anyone who wants to defend the Big Ten, tell them to go look through the roster of coaches currently active in the Big Ten and look at the winning percentages. That will enlighten you quite a bit as to how dominant the Big Ten is. They got coaches I'm not talking about first year. I'm talking about coaches have been coaching there for years. 50, 34, 49, 47, 50. One coach after another. Winning percentages that would get you fired in the SEC. And they're still coaching.
1: Mm-hmm. Oh, yeah.
0: I give the Big Ten is good at the top. And, yes, they've won the national championships. The problem is the rest of the Big Ten. And I got to tell you, are we really going to continue to put Michigan at the top of the Big Ten? I know they won a national championship in the year cheating. In which Connor Stallions cheater. Was there, and mm-hmm. they cheated. Exactly. But that's a program's a disgrace.
1: Is Connor Stallions now the replay official at Michigan Stadium? Did they give him that promotion?
0: Obviously, that's what he's doing now. What a disgusting group there. My goodness.
1: Cheaters. Yep.
0: And
1: that bastion of integrity, Jim Harbaugh, just rode off into the sunset of the L.A. Chargers and completely avoided any scrutiny for that tainted national championship.
3: I wonder if Lane Kiffin's been getting any tips from Harbaugh on how to run the program.
1: Yeah, that's that. There are two.
0: I think Lane Kiffin's got a lot of ideas on his own. Yeah, he doesn't need any help from Harbaugh. I tell you what.
3: You look at the Big Ten schedules. Why Sankey got suckered into taking the 9-game SEC schedule, and then dropping a bye week. You got SEC teams now that are going out and playing 5 or 6 games in a row. Take a bye week, and then they're looking at another. Batan death march a lot through the rest of the schedule.
1: Great. And that's a great point. Because, Rob, don't forget, too, I keep bringing this up. The Big Ten does not require, like the SEC, their teams to play one of their non-conference games against a Power 4 opponent like the SEC does. So, basically, Tony Petitti maneuvered the SEC into playing 10 serious games while the Big Ten teams play 9 quote serious games, but 7 of their conference members are cupcakes themselves.
3: He set the SEC up to try and keep as many SEC teams out of the playoffs as possible.
1: And
4: you're not wrong with all that. The problem is Big Ten's been beating the SEC when it matters most in the postseason.
1: Well,
4: and we can't defend that.
1: Yeah, in the last couple of years, but I can defend the fact that we won 14 out of 19 before that. So this is a temporary distress that we're one of the teams was a cheater. So let's see what happens next. Go ahead, Rob.
3: Michigan shouldn't even been in the championship game. They should have been disqualified.
1: Exactly.
3: And what worries me is you got these. You look at the rosters on these SEC teams, and almost all of them, the backup quarterback behind the starter is either a freshman, redshirt freshman, or a sophomore. And so, and all these quarterbacks now on the SEC have to be, they can't be the old pro drop back passing touch style. They got to be able to move in the pocket.
1: Yep.
3: At least, you might have one or more teams in the SEC miss the playoffs because they don't have a quarterback to you get them into the playoffs.
0: Absolutely. Rob, thank you for the call. Great call. I love somebody who echoes my feelings on the Big Ten. Rob is a man after my own heart.
1: Absolutely.
0: Chip, I have big news. I have big news for you.
1: Okay. Oh,
0: we
1: big news.
0: Big news, we have one of our favorite callers of all time on the line. I cannot tell you how excited I am to welcome DJ K-Dub back to the show. Good morning, K-Dub.
1: The first exhibit in the Kip and Terry Morning After Hall of Fame is on the line. Welcome, sir.
0: Absolutely.
5: Good morning, guys. First time caller, long time listener here. I just enjoy.
1: No, we need to fix that. You are the first caller, long time listener.
0: Exactly.
5: Already. Hey, but to tell you the truth, I haven't really been doing the radio that much anymore. I kind of slacked back. I kind of feel nervous coming in. But, you know, I'm going to turn it on.
0: No, you're the man.
1: We're not worried about you, bro. You fire away. You are
0: we love you so much.
5: I'm going to turn it on in a minute. Where we want to go first? Alabama Crimson Tide. I mean, what do the people want from us? I mean, look, it is what it is, and it ain't what it ain't. Alabama played a decent game. I say it was about a B effort, you know, maybe put B plus effort, but, you know, it was Eastern Carolina. So, I mean, we're just going to take that with a grain of salt. We want to see them against better talent. Of course, they got to, you know, fix up some things. I don't know what's going on with RC Dub, K Dub telling you, you might need to put the gloves back on. You might need to change number to three now. I don't know what's going to make him catch this ball. But one thing I will say, if I'm going to get on to him from dropping the ball, is, look, I play receiver. I know what it is. You drop the ball one to two times, you might be done for the rest of the game. You don't come back and have 150-some yards after dropping the ball twice. Dropping a touchdown, right. Dropping two touchdowns. So, you know, you got to look at that. You know, you got to look at the good with the bad. Of course, you don't want to have those drops. But at the end of the day, the man dropped two touchdowns and still came back, had over 150-some yards, had a nice return. And, you know, I think it's going to all fix itself. O-line looked decent. Defensive line looked decent. Had the one breakup in the secondary. Need to fix that up a little bit. Had a little miscommunication. But other than that, I think it was a pretty good win. I mean, look, it could be worse. We could be Michigan today. I mean, look.
1: Yeah.
5: And this is one thing I want to say. And you know what the most disappointing thing of the whole thing is? It's not that Michigan won by 1 point. It's not that Michigan had to throw a Hail Mary. It's not that Michigan had the referees had to put one more second on the clock for Michigan and get another Hail Mary. The most disappointing and the most disturbing thing is watching those fans run onto that field. You're supposed to be the all-time winningest program in college football history, and you storm the field after a Michigan, Western Michigan win by one Hail Mary? That was disgraceful.
0: Sad.
5: Go ahead, Terry. Come in.
0: No, I'm with you. That is disgraceful. I would be embarrassed. I mean, if Georgia needs an extra second on a clock that did not exist, a phantom extra second, to beat a lower-tier cupcake program, and we stormed the field, I would be so embarrassed. I mean, the whole situation is just disgraceful. I mean, can you see Alabama storming the field if you had a second added to the clock and you beat a nobody team? I see the Alabama fans being pissed off. They're not going to be excited about that. It's ridiculous.
5: Ain't no way in the hell we finna storm the field over any win. I'd have been at Bryant Denny Stadium over 150 sometimes straight. So I was there on some of our biggest win. When we beat Tennessee to block a extra point, we celebrated, but there wasn't no fans on the stand. I mean, coming out the stands onto the field. I can't see a situation under no circumstance. I don't care if we beat Auburn by 1 second by a hair, man. I don't care if we beat Tennessee or LSU or Ohio. I don't care who comes into that Bryant Denny Stadium and we beat them. It is no reason why Alabama fans would ever in the history of college football be on that field ever. And that's period. And I said that, stamp that, and clip it to ESPN, because I said ain't no way in the hell that Alabama fans going to ever storm the field after a home win. I don't care who we play. We can play the dang on 49ers and Javon Love could be on the field, and we still ain't playing. But let's I know I got a little short time. Move on to Auburn, right? Cool. You know we got to add Auburn in. Kill. Yeah. What's your thoughts? And I'm gonna come in right down with Auburn.
0: Kipster, I'm going to let you take that one.
1: Oh, okay. I thought Auburn got it out a win yesterday when they actually got outplayed. I don't think they maybe took Baylor as seriously. They walked over them pretty easily last year in Waco. But I do say with the new coaching staff, If that had been the Hugh Freeze administration, I said it in the first hour, I don't know if you heard, but if that had been Hugh Freeze at the control, I think Baylor wins that game by two touchdowns. But so I liked the fight and the effort from the Auburn team. I thought they were a lot better prepared for battle there, and they gutted out a win. But if you're an Auburn fan this morning, you've got to be extremely concerned. Everybody was worried about the Alabama offensive line. The Auburn offensive line yesterday, I thought, was abysmal. Baylor had 14 hits behind the line of scrimmage for the game. That's an appalling statistic. It should be two or three is a lot in a game. 14 times the offensive line broke down. Baylor was quicker and more aggressive and made plays in the backfield. Auburn, let's just call it what it is. Auburn was fortunate to win that game, but they did get a win, which is different because Hugh Freeze never wins that game in 100 years. They would have made every miscalculation and lost that game. So the fact that
2: they tried. They tried now.
1: They sure did. And they survived by 6 inches because that's how close that 2-point play came from succeeding. And that would have been just a catastrophic loss. And Auburn would have been still under the voodoo that they've been suffering from the last 5 or 6 years. But K-Dub, I think they're fortunate to come out with a W, but I think they got a lot of work to do coming back. They've got to get ready. They've got Southern Miss, which is a good get well game. But that Florida game a week from Saturday is going to be titanic in their schedule. I think whoever wins that game's in great shape, but that's a pivotal matchup coming up in just 2 weeks.
2: Speaking of Florida, thank you for pivoting right there. You reminded me of something. I've been hearing some callers talking about, is somebody from Florida supposed to be winning the Heisman tomorrow?
1: We got Jaden Ball already accepting the trophy in New York. I mean, I think he did lead the league in rushing last year, and I think he's a fantastic running back. But I think there's still some more work to do, and the schedule gets a little more daunting. I love – Jeff's one of our great guys, and he's always a great supporter. I love – this is what I love about college football, K-Dub. Jeff's quote was, if we can get by Texas and Georgia, we can sweep the board. Those are some pretty big ifs, and not in the swamp.
2: If was a fifth. Let everybody know what that it leads up to. If was a fifth. Hey, I tell you this, and I want to leave it like this. We already got halfway done with most of the college football teams, like 130-some plus teams. Half of your dreams are gone. Florida, Auburn, Michigan, all you other teams, a couple more teams down there, you'll be next. You'll be next to realize it. Not saying that Alabama is in a great position. I think Alabama is in a decent position, but I think we're in a lot of better position than people thought we would be in. And we'll see further against Kentucky, but I just wanted to come in. I hadn't been on the radio in for a while. Hope y'all enjoyed me. And, you know, I hope y'all guys enjoy me, and I might try to get back with you guys next weekend. Y'all have a blessed weekend.
0: We want you to. Before you go, K-Dub, I'm going to come into town for the Georgia-Alabama game, and I'll be in Tuscaloosa. Do I get to come by and see you at your tailgate again?
2: We're going to meet up again. We're going to hang out. We're going to do what we do. We're going to have a good time. And we're going to keep it professional, you know, until the game starts.
1: That's right.
0: Until the game starts. It's
1: all convenient.
2: And then after the game, we go back to keeping it professional and cordial and loving again.
1: Well, you've got a standing invite all the time. You can come on our starting lineup television show anytime because you are a Hall of Famer, and we are honored every time we have any contact with you.
2: I started to pop up on y'all. Like they feel, I know when the show is filmed. I said, I ought to go up there and just pop up. I said, I'm going to hang out.
1: You pop in, we'll put you front and center.
0: Absolutely.
2: I might pop up when we got Georgia in 3 weeks, 4 weeks.
1: Yeah, October 10th. It's about a month 10th. Away. Yep.
2: Count me in for that. Count me in for awesome. The starting lineup.
1: All right, that's great. We'll have you. You'll have you and Terry do the point counterpoint like 60 Minutes used to do. Georgia Alabama.
0: Exactly.
1: Just don't call Terry ignorant. You know what Dan Aykroyd used to call Jamie.
2: No, that's the first lady. I never disrespect the first lady.
1: I know you would.
0: He's so
1: you are awesome,
0: K-Dub.
1: Thank you for making our day with being on the show.
0: We love it. Thank you, K-Dub. Kip, this is such a great morning because we got these friends calling that I have missed. We've got Cornbread joining us next. Good morning, Cornbread.
1: The speaking of legendary callers, here's Cornbread. He's the
0: exactly,
1: man.
0: Exactly.
6: How you doing, Miss Terry?
1: Hey, man. How you feeling after watching the Tide?
6: How great was yesterday?
1: Yep, they showcased a lot of playmakers. I think these young guys, this E.J. Crowell that we just got a brief glimpse, but I think he's going to do massively great things at Alabama.
6: Well, and overall, college football, how great was yesterday? It was great. It was like finding your lost puppy. Let me tell you something. It was I'll get to the Bama game because that's what's important. But yesterday, the way some of these and the Auburn Tigers, man, y'all need to be. I'd be celebrating that win. That was a great game. I really liked it.
1: I mean that was the game of the day. That game came right down to the last 6 inches, literally, with the clock run out.
6: You've got to take these wins. You've got to take these wins. I don't care how you get them. You get that W. Let me ask y'all two something, and we can only go by yesterday. Mm-hmm. Who's the better team, Eastern Carolina or Clemson?
1: That's debatable. Right now, if you put East Carolina against Clemson, I think that's a toss-up. I think Dabo's program has disintegrated to that level now. They just are pathetic.
0: Well, and I got to say, the coaching is better at East Carolina than it is at Clemson.
1: Yeah, I think you're right.
0: I mean, you just can't debate that.
6: Absolutely. And Bama, let's get to Bama.
1: All right.
6: I'm actually pleased how they look. Were they perfect? No. Will they lay an egg next week? They possibly could. But let me tell you what I seen in that team yesterday. I seen some players that was playing a little hungry. I seen some players that had some want to about them. And this is what you look for. I don't care who they playing. This is what you look for in your players. We had some linebackers that was actually reading plays yesterday. We had mm-hmm. some defensive guys that was making tackles. I mean, we was doing things we weren't doing last year.
1: Yep.
6: And it's, you know, it's, they look really good to me. Now, what I don't like, I'm sitting there and we're halfway through the third quarter and we got one timeout left. It's going to be these little simple things that will come back and bite you in big games. And we've got to get this squared away. If we're going to make a run at this thing. But as far as our team, I'm pleased at how they played, how they acted. They look really good. I thought, they're young.
1: Yeah, you got to have playmakers, and I think Alabama unleashed a bunch of those yesterday. I still think that the offensive line needs to gel. I don't think we had enough evidence in a tough, tight game that we haven't seen yet because East Carolina was game, and they came down and played hard, but that's not an even matchup. You really can't make assessments on some of the little things you're talking about, Cornbread, until you get into the heat of real competition. But you're right, and Terry will tell you, I've been harping all year on it's the little things in football that make the difference. It's the plays, on the short yardage situations and in the red zone and executing just the fundamentals. And those are the little details that win and lose you football games. And I thought Alabama took big strides forward yesterday compared to what you, like you said, last year. They look like a team that's just got it together a lot better. Last year, they just were kind of discombobulated, I thought.
6: If you watched our linebackers last year, a lot of them couldn't read these plays. And yesterday, I seen linebackers sitting on some plays. I mean, they was actually reading these things. And East Carolina's not a bad ball. They're not as bad as that score says.
0: Oh, no, they're not. They're actually a good team.
6: yeah, they got some good players. They're well coached. I mean, they came out there and gave it their best shot. It's just, I think our talent at Alabama, I was surprised about that.
1: Yeah, I think the Alabama roster is really good. Now it's this coaching staff's job to do something with them. And the first thing they need to do, like you said, they go on the road this week. They've got to show that they can take their show on the road. They have not been consistent away from Bryant Denny. You can't even criticize the DeBoer administration the first couple of years. They've won at home like they're supposed to. They just got to get it together so they can take that show on the road. But now I think they've got the playmakers to do it. I thought Alabama was being underestimated in the offseason, and I didn't see anything yesterday to change my mind.
6: Yeah. Well, look, I know you got a bunch of calls. Wait a second. Do I have one more second?
1: Yes, sir.
6: Can I get one more second? Go to the replay.
0: Yes, you
6: see
0: can.
6: See if I can get one more second.
1: Well, that's like, after further review, Cornbread has actually 31 seconds left on the clock.
6: Well, no, I just want to say I enjoy your show. I think it's great y'all do this on the Sunday morning, the morning after. It's the best radio show out there.
1: You are the man. This is our 10th. This is our 10th year, Cornbread. We're celebrating every episode. It's a great run, and there's nothing we enjoy doing more than coming to you right away. And that Feinbaum guy, he's got to wait till like 30 hours, so we get a big head start on him.
6: You got it, man. You got it. Well, y'all have a great day. Love the show.
1: Thank you, Cornbread.
0: Thank you, Cornbread.
1: You are awesome.
0: Man, I love hearing from Cornbread so much. We've got the great Mike in Forestdale joining us. Hey, Mike.
1: Another legend, Mike from Forestdale.
0: Exactly.
1: Roll Tide, Mike.
7: Roll Tide, roll. Hey, good morning, Kip and Terry, and always to the First Lady, the Queen of football.
0: Thank you. Thank you. We love having you on the show, Mike.
7: Hey, I love listening to you all. Even when I don't call, I listen, whether I'm getting ready for church or at church or whatever.
1: You're always our counter to Bama hater, your favorite guy. We have not heard from Bama hater today, but we got Mike, so we got the better half.
7: And you may not hear from him, because I'm going to tell you, man, out of all the teams I saw this weekend, and we've been Bama hater friends now, but out of all the teams I saw this weekend, Miami looked good. They can make a real run. We're especially playing the conference that they play in, but I'm hoping that they slip up and I'll be able to get at him some. But I was glad to hear from DJ K Dub, man. I heard him on the radio.
1: That was a huge surprise for Terry and I, and we are thrilled to have heard from K Dub for sure.
7: Yes. Absolutely. But I'm just gonna talk about the Tide real quick, and I know other people want to get on. I thought that we had a decent performance yesterday. That was great, and I would give the overall a B+. I love our running back room, man. We haven't had that kind of wiggle and vision in our running back room in about two years, man. Since Josh Jacobs left. I love it.
1: I think Crowell's going to be a superstar, and I really like the Brown showed some real flashes. Those are the two new additions, and yeah, I think Alabama fans need to be really excited about the playmakers they have on this team.
7: Yes, and AK didn't even suit up yesterday. He's out for a few weeks, man, but our running back room is good. I'm going to tell you, when you had that kind of backfield that we got, even if your offensive line is just not great, but they're good or above average, man, them guys are fine scenes and creases to get 2 or 3 yards. Well, last year, we weren't going nowhere, man. We didn't have the wiggle. We didn't have the vision. So I like that running back room. I really do.
1: And Keelon's the real deal. I think Keelon Russell's going to have a great Alabama career.
7: Yes, he is the real deal, man. And Saban said that he make plays. I'm a big fan of Coach Saban, man, the best ever. But, yeah, what we have at the quarterback position, there's not any game that's on our schedule we won't have a chance to win. If he stays healthy and if the offensive line keep making progress, there's not a game on our schedule we'll have a chance to win, because our defense is going to be lights out. And you can see it. The defense is going to be pretty solid, even though we're playing East Carolina. But you can see the defense is going to be good. Secondary got a lot of veteran guys that make plays. Yancey Pierre picked up where he was. Left off at last, had a pick six. We know he can go get the quarterback. And I saw the man on the defensive line with Green, that nose tackle, where he stuffed a couple of plays, man. And, I didn't see Devin Tompkins flash a whole lot yesterday, but I'm hearing he's good as well with the mask he's got. So, but I like what I saw yesterday. Am I ready to crown them national champions? No. I'm pumping my brakes. I want to see what we do on the road at Kentucky, because we've struggled on the road up under the board. We won at home, and but we struggled on the road. So, but I like what we have at quarterback, because if you and I heard on one of the calls from Alina talking about riding a blitz DJ Langway more. I know in the first half before he got hurt, they sent a couple of blitzes at him. He got out of there too and made big plays. And then the time when he didn't run, he made a big play. And that guy we got down there, Keelan Russell, the same type of guy. You can try to heat him up if you want to. You better get home, because if you don't, they're going to make you pay. So, you know, I'm excited. Kip and Terry. And I want to just say one thing about Auburn, and I'm going to get off, and I'm going to let you all get some other callers on. I'm respectful of people who want to get in. Is that Auburn's offensive line looked like Alabama offensive line last year. Now, if they're going to play like that this season, Auburn's going to be what the pundits said they're going to be, 6-6, 5-7, maybe 7-5 at best. Because the offensive line didn't look good at all against Baylor. They really didn't. And I think Baylor's much improved, but Auburn's offensive line is going to have to play a whole lot better. But, hey, I'm going to get off. But thanks for taking my call, and I always love hearing from you all. You all start my week. So have a great rest of the weekend and a great show.
1: Mike, you're a great caller.
0: Thank you, Mike.
1: We always appreciate you.
0: Always, always love hearing from Mike. And, Kip, you know, your wishes just come true. You said you wanted to hear from Golden Domer, and we got him for you this morning. Good morning, Golden Domer.
8: Top, top, top of the morning.
1: Golden Domer, you're on the frozen tundra of Lambeau Field today. That's got to be cool.
8: Yeah, look, you know, we let the JV teams get everything warmed up, so we'll let the varsity trot out there tonight and let everybody watch.
1: I'm just pissed that they're putting that against the Ole Miss Louisville game. I wish they would have broken those up. I don't like the fact those are on at the same time.
8: Yeah, I don't know why they do that. You know, these smart people in these offices with their analytics.
1: It's NBC
8: and data,
1: against they ABC, CBS against ABC, you know.
8: And
1: you watch, let me make a prediction real quick. You watch NBC because it was their guy, their producer, that said, our clock was perfectly synced, that there was no time left. You won't hear anybody saying that from NBC today, because I guarantee you that guy got, look, those are our partners and you're embarrassing them. You watch, NBC won't have one more syllable to say about that scandal.
8: Well, you know, we won't need an extra second tonight, because unlike Michigan, we don't have to cheat to get a victory. So, you know, we're gonna the only reason we'll need an extra second is just to extend that extend the victory. So, but no, I will say this, and I'm, you know y'all think I give the SEC a hard time. I actually hate the Big Ten a lot more, just to be honest with you. And the truth is, if college football had any integrity at all, okay, if any leaders had any integrity, the game was over. It's not a debate.
0: They go back
8: and they say Western, they can say it today. They can go back and they can look and they say, Western Michigan won the game. I'm sorry, Michigan. I know y'all ran out in the field and did your little celebration, but after review, the game was over. So they cheated. Michigan, you know, they're not known to, you know, to be the program of class and integrity. So, they like to pretend, you know, but they're really not. But look, this is what I want to say, guys. We had some great games yesterday. First thing I want to say, you know, unlike Bama haters, I'll give Alabama credit when credit is due. Because that way I'm actually, when I give opinions on Alabama, I'll be respected on it. Alabama looked really good yesterday. I mean, I'm not going to sit here and say they were playing, an elite team, but when you really look at the details of the game, the offensive line, communication, how they handled some of the stunts, I think their quarterback, I mean, that's the key to everything, guys. Everybody can say what they want to, but the kid has, you can see that he has the it factor. He's got a lightning quick release. The running backs were a lot more shifty in the hole. Alabama's going to be just fine. They're going to be a good team, and I hope they can make it to the playoff, because I would love for that to be our first victory on the way to our national championship. So, but kudos to Alabama and Auburn. You know, you got a little chippy there at the end, and a little game had to kind of win on the last second. But I'm not going to lie to you, man. I was extremely impressed with that quarterback for Baylor. I mean, that kid was hurt. He dug deep, and the fact that he couldn't even plant, I mean, that kid's got a live arm. I mean, he really that's the only reason I was kind of hoping Baylor would win, was because of that kid. I mean, he deserved it. But look, guys, tonight, I don't know what y'all are thinking, but I really think this Notre Dame team is going to be a fun team to watch. You know, I know Notre Dame's not the most famous, you know, the most favorite team down here, and people like to give me a hard time, so probably cheering for them to lose, and I understand that, and I like that. But Notre Dame represents some good old hard-fashioned blue-collar football. And I just want to you know, we talked about Notre Dame, Michigan cheating. There's no doubt about it. Notre Dame was cheated out of going in the playoffs last year. It wasn't.
1: Here we go. You've awoken the giant in the control room.
8: Look, they cheated. You know, they went to the year before, they went to the national championship. They proved what kind of program they were. And the only reason they didn't get in the playoffs because they had to have an ACC team represented. That's just God's honest truth. So they had to put Miami in there. We already knew they were going to put Alabama in there because of, you know, some politics. But that doesn't matter. You know, Freeman has said this year, is leave no doubt. Leave no doubt, because it was our fault. That's what Freeman said. I respect him. He's a better man than me, because I'm calling their cheating. I'm throwing a little temper tantrum. Freeman is a man of integrity, and he's saying, you know what, we left doubt. So I just want everybody to understand that I really, truly believe this team is a team of destiny. And I think this team is going to come in locked in. I mean, just imagine what that felt like sitting in those chairs, watching that big, ugly, my God, the ugliest logo in college football flash up on that screen saying Miami made it into the championship. I mean, just imagine that feeling. They're going to be so focused. And in regards to this game today, I actually think Wisconsin's going to be, they got a little quarterback that's got a little wiggle to him. But guys, I'm telling y'all, what y'all need to watch tonight is, and I know Alabama fans, I know y'all may not like me, but I know y'all. I know y'all's soul. I know what you really love. And you love defensive line. You love linebackers. You love a team that'll run the ball down your throat. And you just erase the fact that it's a golden helmet. You're going to love this brand of football. Watch Marcus Freeman. Watch what we do tonight. We're going to man them up. We ain't got to be creative. We're going to man up. We're going to press them. And our defensive line is going to dominate. So, you know, this team is going to be fun to watch. What do y'all think about the game tonight in particular?
1: Well, you mentioned people here be rooting against Notre Dame, and that might be true. But I don't think there's a whole lot of love for the Wisconsin Badgers in this part of the country. Luke Fickell is a dumpster fire, the hire from Cincinnati by way of Ohio State, and he's on his last leg. I just don't think they have the horses to give Notre Dame much of a game, but we'll find out. But you know, I think Notre Dame is loaded this year, and I certainly expect them to make a real run at the playoffs. The interesting matchup, of course, is when Miami comes up, because Miami did, we have to give them their due. And, of course,
8: yep,
1: once again, we have to do it with a grain of salt, because they played Stanford, who Terry reminded everybody yesterday that Stanford's logo is a tree. So that's how serious they are about football.
8: It's like something kindergartners put together on a field trip. Yeah,
1: it's really embarrassing. And how many people were at the game, Terry? Like 35 people at the Stanford Stadium there?
0: 35 people in the stands. But you know what was amazing to me, Golden Domer? My daughter and I Googled the mascot. The Stanford fans, you see all these pictures of them dressed up as these ridiculous trees with these huge mouths.
8: Well, you know, they're different. They're a different kind of people over there.
1: I'll say.
0: They look like something out of an LSD nightmare. I've never done drugs, but that's what it looks like. It's just so freaking bizarre. I can't figure out, why do you continue to have a football team if this is what you're going to do? What a waste of money.
8: I'm not going to lie to you. I actually like Stanford, just to keep it real with you. I like them, and I respect them as a program. I mean, you know, they're not, you know,
0: they used to be good.
8: I like their brand of ball and their commitment to academics, so I respect them. But I will say this, guys. I want everybody to watch Leonard Moore tonight. I'm telling you, this guy is incredible, a class act. And I'm just going to tell you right now, I want everybody to watch this. This Leonard Moore guy, they've already come out and said they're going to match him up on that little receiver that Miami's got. And he's legit. That receiver's legit. But what's he going to do when he's getting matched up against a 6'2", 6'3" corner that can run a 4.4"? I don't think Tony is going. I'm gonna go ahead and make a prediction right now. And Bama Hader, he likes to talk. He don't always like to step up to my bets. But I'm gonna go ahead and tell you now, that receiver won't have 100 yards against Notre Dame.
1: That'll be a fascinating matchup, because I know that corner for Notre Dame is the real deal, and so is Tony. So that is something to look forward to later in the year. But a lot of football to be played. But kind of cool. We're gonna see the Irish at Lambeau Field. One of the most storied venues in the country, and it's going to be fun to watch. Again, I'm not very happy that it's up against the Ole Miss Louisville game, which I thought was the best SEC matchup of the week. So we will find out. I'll be doing a lot of flipping back and forth.
8: For them Cardinals. Watch out for them Cardinals now. I'm telling you right now, I believe that Louisville's going to win that game. And I know there's been some people kind of going back and forth on that, but their coach is the real deal. They got some running backs that are legit. And I'm hate to say this, guys. As much as I hate to say, I don't like Lane Kiffin. I think he's a joke, and I think he's negative for the sport. But I think we're just kind of assuming that Ole Miss is still going to be able to do what they've been doing, even though Lane Kiffin's not there.
1: I'm not assuming that. This is a massive coaching mismatch. Jeff Brohm against Pete Golding. That's just a massive mismatch.
8: Yeah, I think Louisville's gonna. I think Louisville's gonna win that game. But I will say one thing about the Notre Dame game before I get out of here. This is the only thing I'm actually looking forward to. I just hope Notre Dame remembers that we have an elite quarterback. I know we like to run the ball, and I like that too. But for Notre Dame to actually win a national championship, for us to be able to beat the top tier teams, we need to use our best. We've got to be able to be versatile. There's some of these big games we've gotten into. Sometimes you just can't run the ball down people's throat when you're going against elite teams like we did in Ohio State, the national championship game. You got to be able to sling that ball around. And I would love to see Notre Dame come out and get more committed to getting our receivers some confidence. The receivers have a lot of potential. Let's open it up a little bit. Let's get the receivers going. Let's make it where teams have to worry, not just for our running game, but for our pass game. Let's use C.J. Carr, because this is probably going to be the last year we got him. And the last time, I've been a fan of Notre Dame for a long time. We haven't had elite quarterbacks, and we need to make sure we understand that we have one now, so we don't have to protect them. We don't have to play the way we've played for the last 20 years, protecting average quarterbacks. We've got a Brady Quinn. Let's let him play like Brady Quinn. You know, let's open it up a little bit. Let's stretch the field, and let's make teams have to worry more about Notre Dame besides just throwing the ball to the freaking tight end. I want to see an explosive offense.
1: Well, we'll find out tonight. Wisconsin, probably a good test lab for that at not only Lambeau Field, but against the Badgers. Golden Domer, always a pleasure to have you on. Great stuff.
0: Thanks, Domer. Love having you on. Kip, we've got Stan, who's been holding on, and we want to get him on the show this morning. Good morning, Stan.
1: The Godfather, how are you?
9: I'm doing okay. I just know, Jeff, that Florida guy, making fun of my friend Don, don't he realize there's over 1,000 comedians out of work? don't he know that?
1: Yeah, he knows it now.
9: Yeah, this makes the second Sunday in a row somebody's made fun of my friend Don. Let me tell you, when the Godfather is listening, you never know when I'm listening. Now we got that out of the way, let's talk about the Auburn-Baylor game. I give kudos to Baylor. I mean, they played a good game. Their defense was nothing like it was last year when we ran all over them. And if you think about it, on that two-point conversion play, we had 12 men on the field. Instead of running the play, they did us a favor by calling a timeout.
1: I did not realize that.
0: Whoa.
9: Yeah, we had 12 men on the field. Instead of running the play, they did us a favor by calling a timeout.
1: Now, that's not as good as Derek Dooley when he was at Tennessee. They had 14 on the field for a two-point conversion against LSU, and they stopped them, but they didn't get away with it. So thank you, Baylor, for throwing that life raft to Auburn yesterday.
9: Yeah, and I think our linebackers played good and our wide receivers played good. We still don't have a good pass rush. I mean, we couldn't get a hold of that one-legged DJ Lagway, the one-legged man.
1: Yeah, he couldn't get away either. That is that both lines for Auburn are a concern for me after watching the game yesterday, because I thought they would be farther along. The offensive line did not do a good job either with all the hits in the backfield, and I know that's Terry watched Alex Golish's press conference. I even heard his remarks on the field. He said, we got so much to clean up. That's what he kept saying over and over. Mm-hmm. And I know that's what he's making reference to, because he's old school. He wants those guys up front to be able to control the game. And that was the biggest deficiency from Auburn yesterday, I thought.
9: Yeah,
0: absolutely.
9: Yeah. Well, the old saying is, from week one, you play better from week one to week two. You play better. So I want people to realize that. Now, I was thinking 8-4 or 9-3 for Auburn, but I know I'm still saying that, but I don't know that performance. But like I said, you get better in week two.
1: Yeah, maybe they can have a big win over Southern Miss and get all the things fixed. And I just think that Florida game is so important in a couple weeks. I think Auburn at home really needs to hold serve and win that game and not let the Gators come in there and steal one from them.
9: Yeah, and they better watch out for that Campbell Soup Company team.
1: Why do you play Campbell? Come on, man. That's ridiculous.
9: I know that.
1: Where is Campbell? Does anybody know? I have no idea.
9: I don't know. That's like playing what I call the prison college. That, what is it called? Incarnated Ward?
1: Yeah.
9: I call that Incarnated a prison Ward. College. Yeah. Ward. Yeah. I call that a prison college.
1: Oh, boy.
9: I don't know where they come up with these names for these teams. I think they're located, I think, in San Antonio, Texas, I think.
1: Yeah, they're somewhere out there in the desert. But, yeah, It's interesting that all these little programs, but once again, they come to your place and you write them $1.5 million check, and they, you know, I'll take a 70-0 beating for $1.5 million.
9: Yeah, I think a lot of the SEC, some of the SEC, like Auburn, we played the wrong team. We should have played East Carolina, and yes, Alabama should have played Baylor and stuff like that, and instead of Florida playing Florida Atlantic, maybe they should have played had their first conference game against LSU or somebody like that.
1: And it's a great point, Stan, because you hear all the experts. I love the experts on all these programs, on television especially, talking about how fabulous Texas was and how spectacular Ohio State looked. I think Auburn's win over Baylor, you know, it may not have been pretty, but it's a win over a legitimate team. I'll take that every day of the week over blowing out Ball State or Texas State.
9: Absolutely. And I give the game ball to Eric Winters. That's who I give the game ball to.
1: Yes, what a play. And he made a huge, like Don really made a good point. He forced a key fumble against Baylor in the first half. That was the game of his life. He was awesome. And he chose to stay at Auburn, too, a guy that was being lured elsewhere.
9: Yeah. And another guy that I'm going to give kudos to is Bryce Diaz. He should be on the field a lot more. I mean, that tackle he made on that punt, then that reverse he had. He did good on that reverse that we pulled off. He's another guy that should get on the field a lot more.
1: Well, Terry, we need to stay in good standing with the Godfather. We'll never want to cross the Godfather. Stan, we appreciate you weighing in today and War Eagle.
0: No, absolutely.
9: War Eagle. All
0: right. Thank you, Stan.
1: Are we out of time?
0: Awesome day, Kip. We're out of time. Man. Unbelievable. That went by fast.
1: We could go 2 or 3 more hours. But anyway, Terry, we got games today. So it's actually game time and the morning after. We're excited to watch the games tonight. The Ole Miss Pete Golding against Jeff Brohm and Notre Dame and Wisconsin. And we're going to do it all again next week on Game Time Saturday morning at 8 a.m. right here on Jocks, Terry.
0: Absolutely. Can't wait to talk to everybody then.
1: Have a great week, everybody. Enjoy the football. It's all the way through Labor Day. Kip and Terry signing off on this edition of The Morning After. Thank you all for your fantastic contributions, and thanks everybody else for listening. And always our great thanks to the fantastic job done every time by our producer extraordinaire, John Saber. We'll see you next week.
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23: In the fourth college football game at Lambeau Field in Green Bay. And ESPN's Chris Fowler says the Irish are set up for a college football playoff run with quarterback C.J. Carr, who enters as a slight Heisman favorite over Texas's Arch Manning, according to odds at DraftKings.
24: They're automatically in the bracket if they finish in the top 12. It would stun me if they weren't in the top 12 at the end of the regular season. It would take at least two losses, I think, to knock them out of it.
25: Okay.
24: So then what do you do once the bracket unfolds? That's the reality. That's what Mendoza could do last year. Yeah, they were the top seed, but they had to perform under pressure. If Notre Dame can do that, I think they're well set up to win a championship.
23: Wisconsin gets some good news ahead of the matchup as starting right tackle Kevin Haywood, who suffered a lower body injury during the second day of camp, is expected to play, sources told ESPN's Pete Thamel. Later, number 24 Louisville and a ninth-ranked Ole Miss collide in the Music City kickoff. According to the All-State playoff predictor, the Rebels have a 23% chance to reach the college football playoff, while the Cardinals have a 13% chance. Coverage begins 7 p.m. Eastern on ESPN Radio with kickoff at 7:30 East on ABC and the ESPN app. And after 16th-ranked Michigan beat Western Michigan with a Hail Mary after 1 second was put back on the clock following a controversial review of the previous play, the Big Ten issued a statement standing by the official review, saying a Broncos defender who was out of bounds touched the ball before time expired. And it turns out LSU doesn't need any more NFL talent on its roster as the 11th-ranked Tigers roll to a 51-10 win against Clemson in Lane Kiffin's debut.
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1: Welcome back, college football. 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It's what makes the game great. 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That is David Dennis Jr. I am Braden Gall. The Michigan Wolverines win on an extremely controversial mystery clock. There's a TV clock and a game clock in the stadium, and then apparently a third mystery clock that no one sees and is not synced up, but is the reason they got an extra Hail Mary yesterday and then converted it to a win after a 47-yard touchdown pass from Bryce Underwood to J.J. Buchanan to win the game. Joining us here on Sunday Morning, Cole Kubelik from the SEC Network, college football analyst, has done a lot of TV broadcasts over the years, and you're in

0: was and how this other clock was viewed, but it's probably going to raise some issues of trust now inside certain replay rooms of, all right, what do you have versus what you're allowing other people to have? It's why some of this clarity, I think, is extremely valuable, to be able to hear it in-game. And being a part of UFL broadcast is something that's really taught me that, to listen to the process on how people go through either a call standing or being reversed or being upheld. It's really valuable, and I think it changes people's opinion, not only, number one, on what the call is, but also the process in which it's made.
1: What is sort of the long-term fallout of something like this? You talked about the sort of the scrutiny of the clock things, but I mean, it sounds like a question I couldn't imagine asked yesterday, but can we just get a regulated clock? Like what could we do to fix so this doesn't happen again?
0: I think a lot of people thought we already had that. I think a lot of people would have gone into this game thinking we do have a clock that's synced up. TV has the ability to go match their screenshot up to that. And there's only one that we go by, and that's sort of the end-all be-all, which, again, I think would be more valuable with extra clarity inside some of those replay rooms to say, well, this is how we distribute it. This is the one television takes. But if you look, ours, I mean, even the video that we saw, I'm not sure you can make me believe that it's synced up to where there should have been an extra second on the clock, the one delivered from the league. So I think the only thing you can do is provide more transparency and more clarity as to this is how we're making these calls and these are the things that we utilize to go maybe change one of these calls.
2: Cole Kubelik joining us here, SEC Network college football analyst. Lane Kiffin makes his debut in Baton Rouge. They win 55-10. Total destruction of the Clemson Tigers, but it's how they look on both sides of the ball in such a complete performance by them. Look, the talk is going to be Lane. The talk is going to be his comments at halftime. The talk is going to be the Ole Miss game coming up in a couple of weeks. But look, I thought this LSU team could be a playoff team. I had them in that like 9-10 range in my rankings, but they looked much better than even I expected. So how good can this team be? Ignore the noise. What's going on the field with this roster?
0: I will already go ahead and ignore the noise even without you asking, Braden, because that's what I thought one of their biggest obstacles was going to be. We knew it wasn't going to be talent. We knew it wasn't going to be roster because they had those guys that had either been there or that they brought in. You've got the coaching acumen, one, by maintaining Blake Baker as your defensive coordinator, and then Lane and all of his guys coming in on offense. And even a little bit further that they've gone that people don't really talk about, James Craig, who was the offensive line coach there in 2019 when they won the Joe Moore Award and the national championship. Eric Wolford has been at Bama, Kentucky, South Carolina. He's in as another offensive line coach. So the coaching prowess that they brought in is just as impressive as what they brought in through the portal. That doesn't get enough run outside of just Lane and Charlie White's and what they maintain. But to be able to overcome those distractions week one, when we see so many teams that are jumping off sides, fumbling snaps, dropping mess point handoffs, and there just wasn't much of that from LSU. Now, was some of that just guys making plays? Yeah, we made some plays. You know, Sam Levitt made some plays. Obviously, that was a part of it. But to be able to go out there and show some of the continuity, togetherness that they did, it's beyond impressive. Clemson's a team with a pulse. Clemson is a team that has players that are going to be on NFL rosters. Now, if we want to go a little bit further into how they devise that offensive game plan, not to attack with screens, not to attack with more quarterback runs, to think that you could just sit in a pocket against that aggressive of a defense with those kind of players, I'll question that, and I'll wonder and scratch my head about what the thought process was there. But just the way that LSU ran the football, keep in mind, they were almost completely inept at running the football a year ago. Now, part of that was because there were very few called runs by that staff a year ago. But I didn't anticipate they would go out and have as good of a feel for the zone scheme as they did. And if they've got that going with the way that a couple of the receivers looked, you're on board with thinking that this could potentially be not just a playoff team, but one that could make some noise in the playoffs.
1: On the other side, with Clemson, has it just passed him by, Dabo Swinney? Has this passed him by? Like, he looks sort of like they look like they were playing a different sport than LSU. What happens there with him?
0: I thought that the spot for his team would be one that he may be able to feed off. I think one thing that we discounted, maybe not discounted, but didn't give enough attention to, was the spot that his quarterback was in. And that is one of the most hyped up, most credentialed, most sought after venues to be involved in the history of college football and Tiger Stadium, which in and of itself.

0: itself can just absolutely engulf you. I mean, that is a place that it's like Les Miles said, it's where dreams come to die. That fan base, more so than any fan base in college football, is absolutely ignited by fear and doubt. And when it creeps in, they go bonkers. And there was a little bit of that early, and it allowed them to be a big part of the game. To put Christopher Vezina in that spot, on top of not having a great game plan, I didn't think, to help him out very much, there's part of that we should have saw coming. It was going to take a valiant effort and probably different effort than we all expected to even get from him individually for them to have sustained success. Yeah. But it went further than I think any of us imagined. I'm not going to say that it's passed up Dabo, but some of the things that they were doing on each side of the ball, those things don't work anymore. And then that's not where we are in today's college football.
1: Yeah, there's no doubt about that. Cole Kubelik joining us here, SEC Network college football analyst. Week one is a liar. We kind of know that to some degree, but it's hard to argue Michigan's not worse than maybe we expected, or that LSU's better than we expected. Is there any other team or game that changed your mind about something that you evolved your opinion on based on what we saw so far through week one?
0: Yeah, I think when you look at, I mean, Boise State's a team that a lot of people think is going to be the G5 representative and potentially be in the playoff. You know, they go play like that against Oregon. There's obviously some things that they could have done differently or will still be able to improve upon. I think you look at them as a real playoff contender now, even though they lost. That loss is not one that's going to hurt them. And maybe you have some concerns about Oregon. I didn't think the offensive line looked great. The operation that hurts some teams is what's going to be cleaned up. Like, I just watched Alabama's film on the plane. You know, they're snapping the ball into motion receivers. You know, they're dropping mesh handoffs. Receivers are dropping passes. Like, a lot of that stuff can be cleaned up, and you can change that in a matter of a week or two. You know, it's the teams that you see things on that really concern you about just not being able to operate their scheme as far as the understanding of where to get and how to get there. That's some of the things that we talk about with Clemson. So, I think Alabama and Keelan Russell offensively are going to be fine. I think their defense showed more man coverage and the ability to be more aggressive up front, feel a little bit better about them. And I was kind of where you were on LSU, Braden, with Oklahoma. But I'll say this, I think the Oklahoma defense is not going to be far off where they were a year ago. Maybe have a chance to be better. But that was a group, and I understand the level of opponent. But I walked away from that film thinking, good Lord, this Oklahoma defense is still going to operate like an absolute wrecking ball, and they are going to be a problem for anybody they play.
2: Cole, you, SEC Network, you're in the South, you're covering all this stuff, you're going from town to town. I have a very important question for you. In a pinch, is it okay to put to cook ribs in the oven in a pinch?
3: Oh, man.
0: I don't think I have ever prepared ribs myself, and whoa, I am not a barbecue or grill snob by any stretch of the imagination. So I'll say this, if that is what needs to be done in order to have the rib prepared to consume, you do what you need to do. It's like the best advice that I ever got when my wife and I started having kids was from a buddy of mine that says, hey man, do what works for you. Because there's going to be a lot of people that tell you, oh, don't let them nap at this time, or don't put them in the stroller for this, or don't swaddle them like that. But you know what? If that gets them to sleep and you get some rest and that gets them fed and you make them happy, then by God, do it. So I would tell you the same thing as it comes to preparing food, specifically if you're hungry and you need that. You do what works for you, and you go along with your day.
2: There you go. Cole feels like I'm a good parent. He did good parenting, unlike all of these other miscreants who call in and insult my parenting when I need to feed my children in a pinch.
1: Look,
0: listen, I've been on the other end of that. Some of these folks, like, I mean, I have been absolutely demolished for, like, you know, the grill marks on a steak that I took a picture of and posted on social media. Like, these people, they live in houses above normal society that you and I will never be a part of.
2: There you go.
0: Know, these grilling snobs. You know, they live in the Hamptons. You know, they're up in the top of the mountains in Aspen. They're in Switzerland as it pertains to preparing food. So I don't even try to maneuver in those neighborhoods. I'll just be down here in the regular old suburbs.
1: I'll
0: be fine doing things the way I need to be done. We might even make a trip to Mickey D's every now and then.
1: Cole, I respect the work ethic. I respect the self-awareness. But as we all age and get older, we are allowed to be snobby about certain things. and I'm going to be snobby about my ribs. It's okay. I'm allowed to do that, and I don't live in some ivory tower in the Hamptons. I'm just a regular guy in Nashville. You know what I mean?
0: Well, Braden, I would ask you this. Regardless if it was your Traeger or your Green Egg or your $29.99 charcoal grill from Walmart, were they good?
2: There you go.
1: Yeah,
2: that's
1: no, I agree. Question. I agree. And you can cook them all. I mean, barbecue is a blue collar food made by blue collar people all across the South. Like it is, it doesn't have to be. Yeah. It doesn't have to be a wealthy thing. You know what I'm saying? It's not.
0: Class
1: warfare.
0: I would just ask the question: you know? Were they good? And if they were, I don't care if you cooked them in the sewer. If they're good, okay. I'll take them.
1: Let's not go crazy. Cole, thank you, Cole. I appreciate it.
0: Appreciate you guys.
1: Hey. Here's the thing, David. Are you okay with sewer sushi? Because I'm not okay with sewer. I draw the line at the cooked in the sewer.
2: I may be face down in the sewer if I eat this sushi.
1: Yeah,
2: so
1: be careful. Cole's great. Always the best, man. And make sure tonight you tune in for college football action as the Ole Miss Rebels go up against the Louisville Cardinals in a great top 25 matchup. Coverage begins at 7 o'clock Eastern on ESPN Radio and the ESPN app. What other overreactions do we have from week one of college football? That's next. 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
17: I felt like I was back at Mardi Gras. That was pretty awesome.
16: The Lane Kiffin era gets off to a tremendous start.
1: It's week one of the college football season. Everyone is going to overreact. It's what we all do. Some of those reactions will be appropriate and will come true. Some of those reactions will be complete nonsense because week one can be a liar. David Dennis Jr., Braden Gall here on Sunday morning ESPN Radio, presented by Progressive Insurance. I have one overreaction that I'm already going to call out with everyone else and say, that's an overreaction. Let's not go that direction.
2: Okay.
1: I want to get one from you in just a second, but mine are going to be the people burying the Oregon Ducks after yesterday's performance.
2: Okay.
1: Oregon goes down. They do not look inspiring for most of the game against Boise State. Mm-hmm. They struggle for a lot of this game. I think the Oregon Ducks can win the national championship. They're a top two or three team in the country, regardless of what poll you look at. They figure out a way to win against mm-hmm. a quality Boise State team that, by the way, could be a playoff team.
2: Yeah.
1: And while Cole just said it there, too, some questions maybe along the offensive line, I think we can react appropriately with Oregon. I'm not dropping them down my rankings much at all. Dante Moore, really, really efficient day, almost 400 yards passing, three touchdowns. I think if you are going to bury the Ducks off of one slow performance against Boise State yesterday, I think you're overreacting. That's the one I don't think is going to be real.
2: I'm with you. I think that is too much of an overreaction. I think the Oregon that we saw towards the end that caught fire, that got their stride, that looked dominant, is the Oregon we're going to see off for the rest of the season. I'm totally with you on that. With you.
1: Do you have anything else from yesterday that you think that we are, as a collective of college football fans and media, are overreacting to that you think is real or is not real? What do you got from week one so far?
2: All right. I have the real one, which may be my overreaction, is we may be approaching the end with Dabo. I just think that, like, and maybe it's not even an overreaction. Maybe it's just a reaction. But that's like, I just think that we're looking at a Dabo who has decided that this is how he is going to do college football going forward. This is going to be his path. And it has not worked out for him. And he's been very proud of the way he's been doing it. And you got the doors blown off of you. And you look like a guy whose game has passed you by. I would not be surprised if we're looking at him at the end of the season saying, I'm stepping away.
1: Oh, okay. And a prediction, overreaction, and a prediction in one. Prediction. That's unprecedented.
2: Yeah, yeah.
1: No one's ever done that before.
2: I think it's possible. I think it's possible that this could be the end for Dabo.
1: Look, here's the thing. I don't think that's an overreaction based on how pathetic they looked yesterday. But the real issue is the context around the loss, mm-hmm. which is this is a team that's loaded with NFL players. It was loaded with NFL players last year. And they were a major disappointment last year also with better players.
2: Yeah.
1: Like, the trajectory is the direction of the program is just very concerning if you're a Clemson fan. So I don't think that's an overreaction. I think putting LSU in the national championship conversation, I don't think that's an overreaction. I think the one that I'm going to try to react appropriately to, and that's this Big Ten SEC rivalry mm-hmm. where the Big Ten has won three straight titles. They've got three elite teams potentially at the top in Oregon, Ohio State, and Indiana. The SEC is trying desperately to reclaim its spot atop college football. Right now, in just 1 week, with not a ton of real games on either side of the ledger, the Big Ten had a much rougher weekend. The SEC is 15-0. And so I think you can put that in your bucket and kind of keep it on your – just keep an eye on it. It's not – let's not overreact to it. But if Michigan is as bad as maybe they looked yesterday, I know I said don't react to Oregon, but maybe Boise State's better. We'll see what Washington looks like today. We'll see what Wisconsin looks like today. We'll see what Ole Miss looks like today. But the Big Ten, I didn't gain a ton of confidence about the depth in this conference, whereas with the SEC, they went 15-0. They won all their big games so far. I'm not overreacting to it, but let's keep an eye on it.
2: Yeah, but don't you think this is just one that the rivalry does not matter until the season's over? Until whoever,
1: to the playoff,
2: to whoever's got the national championship. Like, SEC cannot make an argument until you raised that trophy, because when you talk about a conference taking a hit from this playoff, one of the sort of things we did not expect to see coming. Now, of course, this has one of the things coincided with Nick Saban leaving Alabama. So it has been a way for everybody to come down on the SEC and say all of these national championships prior to this did not count, because this is what would have happened. If you want to be an SEC hater, then this is a perfect opportunity to do that. But this rivalry does not get settled this season until somebody wins the national championship.
1: Yep, I tend to agree with that. I think that's the right way to look at it. 888-SAY-ESPN, 888-729-3776. You were at the Michigan game with the clock controversy last night. Is that correct, Brian?
18: I was. However, we left early. I will caveat that.
1: Oh, whoa. Man, what a bummer, dude.
18: So first of all, I was calling about the sushi. Risk, reward. Reward, day old sushi, not all that great. Risk, soggy sushi, but I think you made up your mind. You're good to go. But we're season ticket holders. We live in Alabama, so we go up to a few games a year, and we were there last night, and about the end of the first quarter, we go out to get an adult beverage, and my wife and I decide, it's just nice out. Let's head back to the RV at the campground where we're at with the dogs, and we'll watch the second half back there. And so we get back there, we're watching it, sitting outside, enjoying the nice 60-degree weather opposed to 98 down in Alabama that we've been used to lately. And I'm watching in, clock hits triple zeros. I immediately shut the TV off, pack it up, get the RV, take a shower, get ready to go to bed. And I look, and I've got 32 text messages. And first of all, I'm originally from Cincinnati, so I grew up with a bunch of Buckeye fans, right? And I'm still here in Apple. And I figure these are 32 of my high school and college buddies giving me grief about Western Michigan now, and I've got to live this the rest of my life, right?
2: Wow.
1: Unbelievable. I'm assuming they were all 32 text messages about Michigan actually getting an extra second and winning. More overreactions, more clock reaction right here. And what about travel? How about that? Coming up next here on Sunday Morning.
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25: There's just one ranked matchup in college football. I'm Chris Smith. Number 24, Louisville, and ninth-ranked Ole Miss face off in Nashville tonight. Louisville is the only ACC team to return a pair of 700-yard rushers from last season, while Trinidad Chambliss is back at quarterback for the Rebels after accounting for 30 touchdowns last season. Coverage begins 7 p.m. Eastern on ESPN Radio, with kickoff at 7:30 East on ABC and the ESPN app. On the baseball, where Shohei Ohtani has missed three consecutive games for the first time since joining the Dodgers for the 2024 season, as the two-way star deals with knee and biceps discomfort. While L.A. is still considering a stint on the IL, ESPN's Buster Olney says any decision will be up to Ohtani.
26: What Shohei wants, Shohei gets. And so if he really wants to pitch, and he hasn't thrown in a game since July 3rd, he hasn't thrown in a week from a mound, if that's what he really wanted, I mean, the Dodgers would go, okay. But without a doubt, at this point, their strong preference is, look, we just need to get you right for our offense, which has been terrible in the second half of the year. So do what you need to do. Take days off. Get right physically. Rest in order to help our offense.
25: Heard on ESPN Radio's Hammer and Emmett. If Ohtani goes on the IL by Sunday, the move can be backdated a maximum of 3 days from when he was held out of a game on Thursday. Later, it's an AL Central showdown as the White Sox host the Twins. Chicago leads the division by 2.5 games, while Minnesota sits in third place and are fighting for a wild card spot. 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
28: Don't miss Big Day with me, Peter Schrager, here on ESPN at 2 o'clock Eastern, debuting this Thursday. We're celebrating the day in sports, and we're curious about the questions you want answered. 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
1: 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That is David Dennis Jr. I am Braden Gall. 888-SAY-ESPN, 888-729-3776. We are overreacting to week one. LSU and Lane Kiffin are going to win the national championship. Michigan is going to lose every game the rest of the season. Mm-hmm. And we have no idea how many clocks there are in any given football stadium.
2: Yeah.
1: From now on. So it's just like a regular old Saturday.
2: I have no clue what time means.
1: That's right. It's a time is a flat circle. Yeah. Look, it's all par for the course for college football. Welcome back, college football. We love you and all your imperfections and all your controversy and glory. It's great to have you back. And even if we're all frustrated by whatever happened at Ann Arbor last night, it's great to have college football back. There's no question about that. 888-SAY-ESPN, 888-729-3776. Harold in California, up late last night. Harold, what's going on?
29: Well, I know ESPN seems to be an SEC honkers, but I want to talk about, you guys never talk about the West Coast, especially, but except Oregon. I saw UCLA play last night. I haven't heard boo. because, of course, ESPN had him on 7:30 at night. He could probably sound asleep. So you get up and do the morning show. But they looked very impressive yesterday under Bob Chesney. I'd like to hear a little more about the L.A. teams, SC, even though I'm a UCLA guy. I think they're going to do pretty well this year. I think UCLA is going to surprise a lot of teams. And you guys will be talking about them in a few weeks when you see them, when you finally see them at a reasonable time. So let's talk about a little more about West Coast, especially Los Angeles.
1: Okay.
29: Because
1: I
29: think UCLA is on the uptick. I want to know what you guys think. You probably didn't even see the game.
1: Oh, I watched JKS sling it in those first three quarters. And then Nico Iamaleava had an interception last night, but they looked good. They ran the football last night, and then they ran. I think they scored 21 unanswered in the fourth quarter. I did fall asleep in the fourth quarter, but I was trying to watch it on the East Coast because those are two good quarterbacks.
2: Yes.
1: In that Cal UCLA game. Here's what I'll say: like, I am in Nashville. You're in Atlanta. We are in the South, where college football is king. The Midwest, college football is king. Texas, college football is king. The reason the story around USC's attendance and the pictures of the crowd have become a thing is because LA has too much to do. There's too much stuff.
2: That's a take. Too much going on.
1: There's too many things happening in Los Angeles for people to be diehard dedicated to one thing. And USC has not been good enough. And I'm sorry, UCLA, nice win last night, David. 3-9 last year, 5-7 the year before. They are on their third coach in four seasons. You have to be consistently good before you earn the right to be talked about on a national level. I love the Bob Chesney hire. They looked like a real football team last night.
2: Mm-hmm.
1: And that is a great step in the right direction. But UCLA's got to fix itself before they can start claiming they need more coverage.
2: Yeah, I would jump out on a limb and say week one, UCLA win after the season that they've last couple of seasons that they've had is not quite reaching the level of me saying that I'm ready to pencil them in any sort of postseason national championship run, if that's what the argument here that's being made. I'm not quite ready for that. Even though it was a nice win, they have a lot of talent there.
1: I mean, they haven't won 10 games since 2014. They need, forget postseason. Like, can you get to a bowl game?
2: Yeah. Yeah.
1: And I think Bob Chesney's a really good coach. I think they can get to a bowl game. But here's the thing. West Coast football, like, it's great when it's great. Here's the other thing about this match. Cal versus UCLA. You know partly why there's a weirdness around it and a viewership. People don't view it the same way because it was an ACC team playing against a Big Ten team.
2: Yes, on the West Coast.
1: It should have been a Pac-12 game. And I know there's a Pac-12 now that's reemerged, but that should have been a Pac-12 game.
2: Yeah, that was one of the big things, that you had these two West Coast teams at the Atlantic Coast Conference, which I'm not a big geography person, but the Atlantic, I believe, is on a different part.
1: I don't know. Ask Jared Goff. Wasn't it Jared Goff who thought the sun rose in the west?
2: Look, I don't know much about
1: when he was in LA.
2: I don't know much about grilling ribs. I don't know much about geography, but I'm pretty sure that the Atlantic is on the other side.
1: Yeah, there you go. Anyway, great quarterback matchup last night. Nico Iamaleava, JKS for Cal. It's a good quarterback battle. We'll see what happens with UCLA moving forward. We gave you like 3 minutes of coverage.
2: There you go. Boom.
1: Okay. All right. Jamie in Florida. Jamie, welcome to ESPN Radio. What's up?
7: What's going on, guys? Last night was an absolute joke. It was completely criminal. They robbed Western Michigan of their Super Bowl. Little brother beating big brother in Ann Arbor, big house. Over 100,000 people watching a game that was ridiculous. After Michigan going down the field, scoring a touchdown, they didn't score one more point. Western Michigan played their ass off, and they got robbed. How do you magically add a second to a clock? It gives me a bad taste in my mouth. A lot of people, obviously, unless you're a Michigan alum, or you had a crazy bet on a $20,000, you know, to win $100 on their money line, you're rooting for Western Michigan in that game.
1: Yeah, appreciate the call, Jamie. Here's the other thing. You know how hard it is to make Oklahoma the team everyone's going to root for?
2: Yeah, yeah.
1: You know how hard that is to do, but everyone is going to be rooting for Oklahoma against Michigan next week. And we have not touched on this too much here, but the real issue with the game, the thing that is going to be lost, is I hope those kids for Western Michigan, Lance Taylor, the coach, I hope those kids spend the rest of their life thinking we won that game.
2: Yeah.
1: Like they earned it, and that was what really was taken away, was not just last night a win or a loss, but a lifetime of things that they got to sell. App State is celebrated forever because of what they did, and Western Michigan should have gotten that, and that was stolen from them last night.
2: Well, here's a sort of fan fiction type of question is, if say for instance there was no clock discrepancy, right? There was no sort of issue with this phantom clock and all this stuff, and it was just a wrong call. What is the apparatus here at the end of these games to just say we're reversing this game? And if there isn't one, should there be? Because generally bad calls just happen, but this one literally changed the outcome of the game. And they made a justification for it because of the clock. But say they just got it wrong.
1: Yeah.
2: We got the clock wrong. Do you think that there should just be something that says, hey, we're reversing this decision?
1: Well, so that's an interesting question, because if it was ruled incorrectly, mm-hmm. right? Like just straight up, the clock says zero and they just ruled it incorrectly. That can be reviewed and corrected in our current set of rules, is it not?
2: Well, they reviewed it and incorrected it. They reviewed it and got it wrong.
1: Something. Yeah.
2: And so like the question then becomes, in a situation where you just get the literal game-winning call wrong, should there be something that just comes down from above and says, look, this is just a wrong call? But then we missed a pass interference at the end. You know, like there should just be some, should there be just some things like, I don't know, we don't know when the clock struck zero, that should just be straight up overturned at the end of a game.
1: But you and I were talking before the show. You're of the belief that you like the human error in officiating, which I would argue is just baked. It's inherent in our sports. Like, you have to acknowledge that humans play these games, referee these games, and that humans will inherently make mistakes, and that's just part of it. I don't ever blame referees for outcomes. I know fans like to do that. I think that's lazy fandom. I think if you are blaming the refs for your team, especially in college football where there's 160 plays, 180 plays, or whatever it is in a game, you got so many opportunities to overcome some human error that is going to happen throughout the course of the game. I do blame it when it literally feels like the last play of the game flipped the outcome from victory to defeat. That happened sort of with the Saints and Rams, I think, in the NFC Championship game with the pass interference call that felt blatant. The Seattle Seahawks and the Packers, was that the fail Mary, right?
2: In the
1: end zone. Where, like, it literally was the last play. You got it wrong. It changed the outcome. That's the only time I ever blame officials. And last night is one of the few times that I think that's happened.
2: Well, yeah, the thing that I just think that we should just get rid of replay anyway. I just think replay is bad for sports in general, because I'm still upset with the calls half the time. You know, I don't recall anybody ever saying, man, the officiating has gotten so much better now. You know, like we're in the golden age of officiating. Officiating is just really good. Like you still have people complaining about calls. All that instant replay does is it makes you upset about calls, and we got to wait an extra 3 minutes to get to watch them get it wrong. Like that's really like last night should have been clock struck zero. Everybody's leaving. Yeah. And people will say, well, what if they just get the game? What if they get a call so wrong that it changes the course of a game when you want replay? Well, we had replay and they got a call so wrong that it changes the course of a game like that. Like it's still happening. And replay is only there to serve to make us more upset, to make up more convoluted reasons why a game ended a certain way. And then we have to watch 4 minutes of these guys looking at a secret camera before they come up with a stupid decision.
1: First of all, I think everybody kind of agrees, like officials are like an offensive line. And if you don't talk about them the entire game, they probably did a great job.
2: Right.
1: You know, the only time you talk about them is when they screw up, which is a thankless situation to be in. But what's crazy is, according to the Big Ten, that they called it exactly correctly. And that's what makes this so hard to understand, is that according to the laws and the rules of the game, if there had been 1 second on the clock when the Western Michigan player touched the football, because he started out of bounds, that as soon as he touches the ball, the play is dead. That is good rules. They applied the rules properly in this situation. The problem is they had some clock that no one else in the world had.
2: You're right.
1: And yes. how do we... It is real hard in a country that believes in conspiracy theories that that's just a thing that could happen. That there's just an extra clock somewhere that nobody can see. And that for 40 years, we've used the clock we can all see as the clock that matters. And now there's this other clock?
2: That's where the problem comes in.
1: That's right.
2: That's where the problem comes in.
1: Are you guys buying what Michigan is selling? 888-SAY-ESPN, 888-729-3776. 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
15: You can't always control what your kid sees online, but you can give them the tools to make sense of it. Dr. Mary Davies is the author of a new book, Teaching Critical Thinking to Teenagers. Not an easy task, right? In the book, Davies says critical thinking is really just instilling the habit to pause and ask, hang on a minute, is that right? Before you believe what you see. Now, here's the best part. You can model this behavior at home. When you read something surprising, say something like, let's go look that up together. Use the word we, because we are all targets of these algorithms. Show your kids it's okay to change your mind when the evidence on something changes. And perhaps most important, just keep the conversation going with your teenager. Even if they say they don't want to talk, the thing is this, they probably really do. I'm Dr. Sanjay Gupta, helping you live a better life.
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30: This game will go down in history, Michigan history. 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
1: 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Let's get back to the phones. Michigan I think we're going to be talking about this clock management situation for the rest of the season. Alex in Nebraska. Alex, welcome to the show. What's up?
0: Thank you for having me. Hey, that 1 second clock type of thing, you know, it's unfortunate, but if you were to replay, you like do, it, they did the exact same play and they got that extra second and all that other stuff, but which is worse, where they added to Texas, Nebraska, I think Sue was there, where they added a second and they kicked that field goal. And I have an overreaction, and Matt Rhule needs to just kind of leave. And he was, and the reason why I say that is he wound up making the comment, we don't like to run up the score. Well, get out of the Big Ten. You know, I mean, Big Ten crushes people. And if you watch that LSU game, I think there's a Megatron. This could be an overreaction, but that tight end, that seven, man, you just, I mean, that's a big dude. I mean, it's just, and LSU, you got to give it to them. I mean, they just completely, if there's any critics, you know, I mean, there could be one thing. I think the thing that will end LSU will be they get too fancy. And that's the other thing. They're going to, special teams is going to be the thing that's just going to kill LSU.
1: Thanks for the call, Alex. David, I like that he's already at, like, well, this is we're one game into Lane Kiffin's tenure, and we're already figuring out what their Achilles heel is.
2: Yeah, I think their Achilles heel is that they're not as good as the other teams that are above them.
1: Maybe. We don't even know that yet because one game into the season.
2: Yeah, I think if there's going to be one reason that they lose, it's because the other teams are better.
1: Yeah, there you go. Larry in Indiana. Larry, welcome to the show. What's up, Larry?
3: Yes. I was sitting here listening to you guys, and I enjoyed the show, by the way.
1: Thank you.
3: And I was just wondering, like, I hear how you guys are, not just you guys, I hear everybody. You know, we have this preseason ranking system, and we have, it's pretty much the same top teams in the top 15, just switch the order, whatever you want. And you have teams that struggle coming out of the gate, and we make, well, like Oregon, who didn't look good, but they're one of the top teams. And then you had LSU, who was one of the top teams. They look great. But I was wondering, I never understood the purpose of a preseason ranking. Why not just go to a system where, since they're changing everything, how about just go to a system where there's no preseason ranking, everybody plays the month of September, and you start ranking teams on October 1st based off what you see on the field, not by what name is on the front of their jersey. Because that way you wouldn't have to have the conversation of how bad is Oregon or are they as good as their ranking, and is LSU better than the ranking that they already have? Because there's always a team that comes from the back of the pack. Because look at it this way. I've asked this question many times, and I don't think I'm the one person who's ever got the answer right. I said, who's the only team that was unranked to win a national title in preseason?
1: Came
3: and won the national title.
1: Is that Auburn in 2010? Is that correct?
3: Imagine if Auburn had a lost one game. Even if it was a last-second field goal, they'd have been buried. They'd have had no shot.
1: Well, no, Larry, hang on, Larry. Let me ease your troubled mind here, Larry. First of all, they don't put out rankings until November 3rd this year. So there is no ranking that actually is relevant to college football until November 3rd. You said October. They're going to do it. They're going to wait till November. But if you don't want, like, the rest of society to do preseason rankings, you're basically asking the internet to stop having opinions about things. And that's, I don't know if you guys know this, but that ain't going to happen.
2: Yeah, I think, there are things that are just part of the, I mean, I think the preseason ranking is kind of a choose your own sort of like how much weight you put into it. And the fact that it's something that people get riled up about is exactly why they're never going to end.
1: Yeah, because we all argue about stuff. It's just us. It's all of us just guessing and having fun sport. Like, do you not argue about who's the best quarterback of all time at the bar with your buddies? Like, everybody does that stuff. So preseason rankings have no impact on the actual playoff because the beauty of this, and I would argue, if you want to make a debate and say we shouldn't have rankings every week, I'd be fine with that. Get rid of them every week. Do like college basketball.
2: Yeah,
1: have like one on November 1st and then not again until the end of the season, right? The only ranking that matters is the one that happens after every single game has been played.
2: Yeah.
1: So we have the exact perfect picture of the season. We know what's up.
2: Yeah, and also there's a value, again, going back to like explaining things at the bar, that I think there are people who, it is a fan service for people who do not, who are casual fans of the sport, to look up and say, okay, LSU has a ranking, Clemson has, you know, like Clemson's there. This team is supposed to be good. That like it is. There is a service to the casual fan.
1: Yeah.
2: That I think it's worthwhile.
1: But like even diehards, they want to argue about whether or not Auburn's better than South Carolina. It's Big Ten fans are going to argue about whether or not Iowa's better than Nebraska. Like that's called sports opinions in the internet. So I don't know how you solve that. Levi in Kentucky. Levi, welcome to the show. What's up, man?
4: Yeah, I just wanted to hop on here. Happy college football is back.
1: Yeah.
4: I want to touch base on the Michigan game. Sorry to keep talking about it, but I'm actually a Buckeye fan. My wife is a Michigan fan, so our house is split. So we have one day a year, you know, we essentially hate each other. But, you know, just a different aspect of it is we know the clock was wrong. Everybody can see that. That's fine. But at the end of the game, Buchanan still made the catch and made the play. If they don't catch that, then we're not talking about this at all. So I'll hang up, let you guys talk about that. OHIO.
1: I normally agree with that, David, where it's like, man, you still had a chance to make the play, but it just didn't get done. Congrats to J.J. Buchanan for making an extraordinary play, by the way. Where are you at on – where are you at? By the way, first of all, congratulations if your wife only hates you one day a year, by the way. Like, well done, Levi.
2: I mean, you know, like you go back to that Saints-Rams thing. It was a terrible call. There was still some game to be played. So that's this is the end, the literal end of the game when you put a second of the clock. Like there's the generally, yes, there's more time to be played, all this stuff, blah, blah, blah, all the things we say. But the game was quite literally at zero. You won the game.
1: Man.
2: You won the game and then you unwon the game. Like that, it doesn't get more the refs decided this game than that. I understand it was a once in a lifetime, like one in a million odds.
1: Yeah.
2: But you know what, even less odds than that? Somebody putting an extra second on the clock when the game is over. Quite literally does not happen.
1: Western Michigan, the only team in history to have lost a game it won when there was no time remaining on the clock. Are you going to eat the sushi today or are you not? What are you going to do?
2: Are
1: you going to do
2: it? I'm tossing it.
1: When in doubt, throw it out.
2: Yeah.
1: Excellent choice by you, my guy. David Dennis Jr. My name's Braden Gall. David's going to go enjoy his sushi, maybe. It's game day next here on ESPN Radio.
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10: I'm John Ryder. There is college football on this Sunday with three games in the top 25, including tonight at Nashville. 24th-ranked Louisville facing number 9 Ole Miss. 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Western Michigan thought that they had won the game when Wolverines quarterback Bryce Underwood watched his pass sail out of bounds. Zeros on the clock. Michigan was given a second chance by a disputed replay decision. Buchanan connecting with J.J. Buchanan on a 47-yard Hail Mary for a game-ending touchdown. 16th-ranked Wolverines escaped with a 13-12 win over the Broncos. Michigan head coach Kyle Whittingham.
12: I was pretty sure there was 1 second left, but that obviously is not up to me. But as the refs went to replay, they confirmed it, and so gave us one more opportunity. And the second time around, Bryce threw a perfect ball because the first one he sailed it out the back, which gives us no chance to catch it. And J.J. made a phenomenal catch. Didn't surprise me. That's who he is. I see him make contested catches every day in practice. And offensive line gave Bryce enough time to launch it. And so this game will go down in history, Michigan history. I don't know if it's in a positive way, but it'll go down in history for certain.
10: Bryce Underwood to J.J. Buchanan on the Hail Mary. It doesn't get any easier for Michigan next Saturday when they take on 10th-ranked Oklahoma. NFL Vikings safety Harrison Smith heading back for a 15th season, signing a one-year, $12.5 million contract with Minnesota.
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0: Underwood takes the snap. He's going to let it go. This one's coming down in the end zone. It is caught! Touchdown!
1: This game will go down in history, Michigan history. I don't know if it's in a positive way, but it will go down in history for certain.
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3: Well, the beauty of college football is that they have had some historic, crazy endings to a game, and somehow, some way, we got one yet again for the record, but last night with two unlikely teams. It's game day right here at ESPN Radio, ESPN app, SiriusXM Channel 80, presented by Progressive Insurance. I'm Matt Fontana. He is Will Kunkel. So happy to have you along on this beautiful Sunday edition. We got that taste of college football yesterday. Yeah, there were some blowouts. We'll get to the LSU-Clemson game. But every story right now is about Michigan and Western Michigan. So what we want to do to begin the show here today is just get everybody equal. It was a little late into the evening, maybe. And if you didn't see what happened, it was one of the craziest endings that we have ever seen. Our audio coming in, Doug Karsh from Learfield. So this is what happens. Western Michigan is playing the University of Michigan, the Wolverines. Wolverines score on their opening drive. You think, okay, here we go, no problem. The issue is they did not score basically yet again in regulation. And Western Michigan pulls ahead 12-7 with about a minute to go. So Bryce Underwood and the Michigan Wolverines, incompletion, 28-yard pass, incompletion. So they get set up with 9 seconds left to go on the clock, and they chuck a Hail Mary into the end zone. Let's hear it, Doug Karsh,

0: to explain it away because the next play happened so fast. So they're doing the best thing they can to keep things moving. And then all of a sudden, like, the play happens. And then now we got to go back and look at it. And we're all looking at it like, well, it says zero. Like, that's triple zero. We then go to the rules analyst. He confirms it's triple zero. He can't explain it. The Big Ten now comes out with an explanation today that doesn't really make that much sense or answer any questions. And this is why college football and college athletics is the best, because it's just drama constantly, for better or worse. And it's just a shame for the Broncos. I honestly, my heart breaks for those kids last night. You saw them on the field with tears in their eyes as the field was stormed. It's just such a bummer for those kids because they can't get it back. We can sit here and have a great moment with it. It's a loss for them no matter what.
1: That it is. Let's hear how it played out. So again, the review, they put a second back on that gives Bryce Underwood one last shot.
2: Underwood takes the snap. Now they rush four. Back to pass, back at his own 40, is going to let it go. This one's coming down in the end zone. It is caught! Touchdown, Wolverines! Touchdown! Touchdown!
3: Are you serious?
2: Absolute miracle!
0: I mean, my thumbs hurt just listening to it because I can, like, go back just to all the texts, like, oh, my God, I can't believe, like, just what happened. And then you're, like, reacting to it, oh, my gosh, that's crazy. But then also you want to be like, that's insane. That's robbery.
1: Insane. Right.
0: That's robbery. They got robbed. And then you're firing off all the posts on X, and just a crazy night of college football.
1: It was. Doug Karsh there on Learfield on the call. And that's what I love about college, too, is that there's always a little bit of that homerism where a lot of times the color analyst just starts screaming. Like you heard on the broadcast. So it goes back to the review. Let's hear now. This is the Big Ten audio of the review and what ultimately led to the decision to put time 1 second back on the clock to allow Michigan to get the win. This is the Big Ten review audio.
4: Where's his left foot there?
5: Yeah, like a program.
6: So let's see here. We're taking a look here. Okay, he's jumping from out of bounds.
5: Hold on, we're still looking.
6: So when 18 is touching the football,
4: now.
6: Jim, do you see that?
7: It's dead when he touches the ball.
6: When 18's touching the football,
5: go back
6: 1 second on the clock.
5: I'm sorry.
6: You see that?
5: I'll just keep it on because I'm touching him. But just hold on.
6: And we've got him.
8: Which is a program feed.
6: Jim, are you with me?
5: Yes.
7: Can you hear me, guys?
5: Okay. Yes. So embedded the clock.
6: We are going to put 1 second on the game clock.
5: Yeah.
6: And we're going to have another play from the previous spot, okay?
0: Okay, first of all, good on the Big Ten on releasing everything. I think
1: that's what we all want in all
0: sports. We want to see how you're coming up with these decisions, whatever they may be. So kudos to the Big Ten. I applaud that. I don't think it really answers the question, though, because it's still zero. They're telling us that we're seeing the stadium clock. It's all synced up. All clocks are synced up via the strobe light pregame. We're seeing the stadium clock on the broadcast, and it says zero. So, like, what clock are you looking at? I still don't get it.
1: No, and that's the question that we all have today. The Big Ten releasing this audio is a little self-serving because they probably don't want everybody on their backs about this that are upset about it. And to your point, Will, which I agree, I also think it's great insight for the fans, for us to understand what that process is, that this wasn't quite like just a flippant, like, oh, yeah, we saw this or whatever. Like, they were about as in-depth as they could have been in a short amount of time to come up with that decision. It's game day here on ESPN Radio. He's Will Kunkel. I'm Matt Fontana with you this afternoon. And I think no matter what, if you did not have a dog in the fight, you don't like last night's result. Because one of the beauties of college athletics are underdog upsets. It just so happens that it's Michigan again, too. But everybody, Appalachian State, the anniversary was just last week, right? One of the greatest moments in college football. You love, when it's not your team, you love seeing upsets. And then let's add another layer to this, Will. It's Michigan. With all of their scandals and with all the reasons to not really like the Michigan Wolverines, even again, if you don't have a dog in the fight, you're a fan of any other team, right? And you don't really care. Last night was a result that you did not want to see. You hated that.
0: Not only that, but you don't want something, a game that was 60 minutes that turned into 60 minutes in 1 second. You don't want it to see it like decided off the field.
1: Correct.
0: You want the kids to decide it. And I understand that the kids also at points or even at the professional level put the game in the official's hand because they are forced to make a call, which I get. This just wasn't that. It's one, you know, I talked about this the other day, is You know, there was an old Supreme Court justice that said, I don't know pornography.

0: But when I see it, I know it. I don't know how to describe it. That just, I don't know what happened there, but I know it feels icky. It doesn't feel good. It doesn't feel right. And it feels wrong. And when college athletics is so much more about the haves and have-nots, the have-nots once again get robbed. And we don't like watching it because it didn't feel right.
1: It didn't feel right because I felt like the review, even hearing it, I heard the audio earlier today too, but it was like, I'm not going to lie, I thought they were looking out to save their own rear ends, because what I think was going is like, through your mind is like, well, this is iffy. You know, let's just put a second on the clock. They'll probably bat down the Hail Mary, and then at least we could say, well, you know what? Like, hey, we gave Michigan one more shot, right? And then all of a sudden you get the Hail Mary that they somehow win the game on. I think it was, it just really felt like they were making that decision just to give complete and utter benefit of the doubt, not really understanding, hey, that's actually what could happen. But the other problem is the Western Michigan Broncos do not play in the Big Ten. That was a Big Ten crew. Like, you know, you don't ever think this game early in the season, too, when you had 60-3 blowouts yesterday. You didn't think this game was going to be there. And for the most of us, we sit here and what? We all say Michigan lost that game 100%.
0: Yeah, I sit here in my heart of hearts, and I don't think that there was anything corrupt. I also sit here in my heart of hearts and say Western Michigan got cheated. There was a call made off the field by an official that was wrong, and there's no undoing that. And that's really a bummer for Western Michigan and their fans and everyone involved. And then what you do is you go back and you're like, all right, then you look at all the officiating. It wasn't great throughout. They didn't call running into the kicker when the punter wasn't able to land. You see how Western Michigan managed the game towards the end when they ran the wildcat. And if they just ran a handoff, then more seconds come off. We're not even in that predicament. So you start second guessing everything. Everyone has, you know, hindsight 20/20 vision, but it's just a bummer because it was something you can't go back and undo, and we all agree was not correct.
1: It wasn't, and it's going to go down again in history as one of the biggest ones, one of the craziest finales that you've seen. And I was joking with friends about this last night. I go, could you imagine that as a college football playoff game? Could you imagine was Ohio State, Texas, or Clemson, LSU, because we saw what that game turned into. Begin. I'm saying, like, what if that was Georgia, Alabama in a big game in an SEC title game or something along those lines? And we'd be talking a whole different game on that.
0: Not only that, Matt, but now you bring in the committee and the fact that they have to weigh was it the right call or not.
1: Right.
0: And everyone's got an opinion of, like, oh, the committee's overcompensating for the bad call. Or, like, that's
1: what if Western Michigan turned out to be 11-1 this year?
0: Yeah.
1: And they're looking at the committee and they're like, like, what are we going to do here? Like, they should be 12-0.
0: Again, that's kind of the beauty, though, and how beautiful college football and athletics are, is that it's a bit of a mess, and it's like, dang, this drama is great. Like in the NFL, it's division winners, wild card, your record is what it is. There is no discussion like this in the NFL about who gets into the playoffs. This is kind of the beauty of what college sports are.
1: That it is. Coming up, the real Death Valley. 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
11: 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Touchdown!
12: Felt like I was back at Mardi Gras. That was pretty awesome.
11: The Lane Kiffin era gets off to a tremendous start.
1: Well, we certainly had to wait for it last night. I'm not sure it was worth the wait if you were a Clemson fan. LSU starts off that Lane Kiffin era with a 51-10 beatdown of Clemson. And they let everybody know who the real Death Valley is. It's game day right here on ESPN Radio, ESPN App, Sirius XM Channel 80, presented by Progressive Insurance. He's Will Kunkel. I'm Matt Fontana. Will, we had to wait with the lightning delay. You know, and I'm sitting down because I think I'm like so many people, man. I am jonesing for some college football, and we all got our fix yesterday. I'm sitting down, I'm like, yeah, here we go. Night, Death Valley, the field, let's go. Couple of plays. This game is over.
13: Well, we got the interception and the field goal. It's like, all right, Clemson's back, baby. That right. was doing his thing.
1: Right.
0: And not so much.
1: No. It was, I don't want to say, like you said, from the jump, it was a back and forth to kind of start. But LSU ended the first quarter up 17-3. They finished the first half up 31-3. Clemson had to change quarterbacks. That didn't really work. All eyes on Sam Levitt, who, by the way, was their leading rusher. Three total touchdowns, two on the ground. You know, I think the fascinating question out of this, Will, and I'd love you to answer it for me here. Did that game say more about LSU or did it say more about Clemson?
0: I think it continues to say the same about Clemson, is that they aren't adapting. Like, Dabo's not making the Clemson Tigers relevant year in and year out. And I've asked this on X for the last few years. Is Dabo untouchable? Because there are conversations around several coaches every year that may not deserve to be on the hot seat, but there's always kind of that question. And like Steve Sarkisian down here in Texas is one of those guys of, what if he doesn't make the playoffs again? You're spending $40 million on a roster. Are the boosters going to live with that? And he's significantly more successful than Dabo Swinney is at Clemson. Yet there's no conversation around him. Like, is this the most untouchable cat in college football?
1: Okay, I see what you did there. I like it. Yeah, I love it. No, I don't understand it either, because you know it's not going to change. We are in a transfer portal NIL world, and it seems very much that Dabo is just against it, that he just doesn't want to get with the times. And I don't think that inherently makes him a bad coach. It's not like the guy forgot how to coach. He has two national championships. He knows how to do it. It's just in this era, somebody had a great tweet about this, and they go, think about the prior era of coaches. They either retired or adapted, right? And there was even some of the basketball coaches, some legends that decided to retire. Nick Saban, they were done with it. They didn't want to have to deal with it. And I'm trying to think if there's other kind of lineage. Like Dan Lanning's a new coach. Ryan Day's a new coach. Lincoln Riley's a young coach. These guys are up with this. Kirby Smart is maybe an example, but again, he's shown that he can live in this world and have the success that George has had. Dabo's just stuck in his ways, and I do think eventually it's going to cost him his job.
0: I've had several conversations on my show, Kicking It with Kunkel, with Kelvin Sampson, the head coach of University of Houston, and I've asked him, like, how do you view this? Because you once got canned by IU for texting a dude, and now all of a sudden you're able to give bags of cash legally to a player. Like, things have changed. Like, how do you adapt to this? Is it scary? Is it nerve-wracking? Because you're kind of always, like, nervous of what's going on. He's like, no, I don't have time to be scared or nervous about this. The rules are the rules. I adapt. I change. I have people around me that tell me what to do, what I can't do, et cetera. And if I love what I do, which is coaching, I will do that. Dabo, for better or worse, I applaud him for wanting to have some, you know, standards, if you will, and not wanting to adapt. But the problem is, you aren't college football. College football is its own entity. It will go on with or without
1: 1,000%,
0: you. 1,000%. You can either adapt and grow with it or not. That's up to you. You can still have a great culture and a great program and have high standards and principles and all of that. Of course. But at the end of the day, you still got to play by the same set of rules and parameters that everybody else is if you want to keep on being competitive.
1: Last night, if you are a Clemson fan, that was embarrassing. Mm. Like, that was completely and utterly unacceptable to look at a team like LSU that has a lot of conversation around them, a conversation we'll have right here on game day on ESPN Radio as well. Kunkel, I'm Matt Fontana. We'll have that conversation about LSU. You used to be in that realm. You used to be in that ball game with LSU, and all you did was show last night that you are so lost and out of touch with it that you are borderline no better than a bottom-feeding team from the SEC or the Big Ten. And that's the fall-off that you had. And I don't think it's coaching. I get, you know, Brett Venables left. They've been gone for years. This is on how they want to operate their team. And if you watched that game last night, Clemson did not deserve to be on that field with LSU. There was not any part of that game that looked remotely like a fair fight between LSU and Clemson. That talent gap was one that I saw in Ohio State, Ball State yesterday, of Texas and North Texas. That was the level of gap that I saw in the talent last night at LSU against Clemson. It's embarrassing. It was completely unacceptable there for Clemson. Now to the LSU side of it, they've had a lot going on with their program. They obviously bring in Lane Kiffin in the offseason. And more recently, the idea of them playing players that had signed NFL contracts and had played in offseason, or I should say preseason games, but were part of teams, pro teams, in the offseason. Now, those players did not play last night. There's still some legal ramifications, but it's kind of the center of the sports universe, college sports universe, with LSU right now. And Lane Kiffin at halftime with Holly Rowe, you knew he had to take a shot.
10: Whatever, 38-0.
14: Thank you, coach.
10: Yeah.
14: Good map.
10: Everything to say, not say. Imagine if we had pro players.
0: But I had to, it's like one of those, it's like the kid that's like, oh, I have something really mean to say, but I'm not going to say it. And then it's like, well, okay, you're kind of saying it. And then he says it anyway. Like, Lane loves Lane. Lane loves drama. Lane is consistently the guy at the bar that's talking smack to the bigger dudes, and your friends got to handle it all for you, and the night ends early every single night. Like, that's Lane. And Lane is a really, really good football coach, so there is a difference between those two. But, man, is like the no, this doesn't end the drama. This doesn't end anything because he's always drama. He's drama everywhere he goes. He's a grown man that loves to have talks around him at all times.
1: Somebody had it. They go, what do you call it when you don't like somebody, but you have to admit that they are objectively very funny? And they're like, that's Lane Kiffin. They're like, you don't like him, but you really have to admit he has a great sense of humor, as much as that might pain you to say about him. The two players are Daquan Wright and Xavien Harris. They were, again, in NFL training camps and in NFL offseason programs. They left. They are not on LSU's roster either because the NCAA allows you to carry 105 players on your roster. Funny that LSU is carrying 103. So they have two open roster spots for both Wright and Harris, but it's not yet resolved. I'm sure there's plenty of legal things that they're going to have to jump through. And LSU did say before the game last night that those two would not play. So that was the other thing, Will. There's reports Clemson was threatening legal action because they said, you know, we signed a contract to play this game. You might be voiding this contract.
0: Kind of. Like, it was a bit of an empty threat is what it felt like of we're not going to seek financial restitution, and we are also going to not play the game. However, I just want to let you all know that what you're doing is wrong, and we really appreciate
14: it. I just want it on the record that I don't agree with what you're doing.
0: They were kind of just setting themselves up for maybe future action and having a stance on it, and they're right. Like, they are right. This is just, you know, I talked to Nick Caserio, the Texans GM. He called it ridiculous. It's just ridiculous. Again, this is so silly, and it's Lane Kiffin being Lane Kiffin, pushing all the buttons to see, like, who can I tick off today?
1: And there's a villain role that he has accepted, which I appreciate, because it's fun in sports when you have that, when you have the unabashed guy or team that you're really kind of rooting against. And I got to tell you, too, Will, watching LSU play, as much as I was kind of talking about how bad Clemson was, I liked a lot of what I saw from LSU. Imagine them going on that run, potentially getting into the playoff and beyond. 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We're coming up, well, speaking of the post-Lane era, we'll discuss it. 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
4: John Ryder with breaking NFL news. Commissioner Roger Goodell has agreed to a new four-year contract extension that runs through the 2030 season. Week one of college football wrapping up today, and the only game this week to feature a pair of ranked teams facing off is tonight in Nashville with number 9 Ole Miss taking on 24th ranked Louisville. One question for the Rebels this season is how will star quarterback Trinidad Chambliss play under a new offensive coordinator, John David Baker, ESPN college football analyst Kirk Herbstreit.
5: We coached all year in 25 at ECU, but when Lane and his staff left, even though Charlie Weiss stayed, some of the other assistants left, John David Baker came, even though he coached all year at ECU, and he was coaching in those playoff games. He's now taken over as the offensive coordinator. So I'm very excited to see Trinidad Chambliss in Nashville without Charlie Weiss Jr., with John David Baker, to see is it business as usual, no problem, turnkey, it's Trinidad Chambliss, no problem, or does it feel a little bit different without Charlie Weiss Jr.? I think that's a massive factor in this game.
4: And Ole Miss versus Louisville is on ESPN Radio, the app, and ABC TV, with coverage starting at 7 Eastern tonight. Tennis and women's top seed Aryna Sabalenka with a straight sets win over American Taylor Townsend reached the U.S. Open quarterfinals. On the men's side, 20th-seeded American Tommy Paul faces second-seeded Carlos Alcaraz on ESPN TV at the top of the hour. In baseball, the Reds lead the Brewers 6-3 in the fourth in Cincinnati. L.A. De La Cruz, a two-run homer, is 33rd. One other game in progress, Phillies 2-0 lead on the Braves in the second in Philadelphia.
21: Hey, this is Rich Eisen. 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
1: Football rolls on tonight, and we got another big matchup and a beginning of an era that ended not so great down there in Ole Miss. 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I'm Matt Fontana. He's Will Kunkel. And don't forget, tune in for baseball action tonight as the White Sox host the Twins. 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They take on Louisville. Wisconsin, Notre Dame's the other game tonight, but they take on Louisville tonight, so a top 25 matchup. Ole Miss favored pretty well in this game, so I would believe that they should be able to take care of it. But I think about them, and I like the majority of fans, they feel bad for how Ole Miss got left at the altar with Lane leaving. They get into the playoff. They lose to Miami in a close game. And you're off into the offseason. But, you know, looking at the Rebels, I'm very interested to see. They're already ranked 9th in the preseason rankings. I think tonight's going to be a fun game to watch.
0: I don't know that. Like, you look at the Ole Miss Rebels and you're like, all right, no Lane Kiffin, Trinidad Chambliss still there, yes, but all the attention went with Lane. It does show how strong his star power is. And we're about to see Ole Miss now for the first time, so finally we get to see them back on the field. But I feel like Ole Miss is exactly where that gap is from the top of college football into where it starts to change just a little bit. And I don't know that they're towards that top, because I think they get into the playoffs, but if they do, I don't know that they make any noise, because I think that gap is still so big.
1: It is, and you mentioned Trinidad Chambliss. There was even some drama around him with this offseason on whether he was going to get the eligibility. You know, that was another area that you put in, but I do think about Ole Miss. They lost a lot of coaches that left with Lane Kiffin. You know, some stayed behind Pete Golding, but that's something that I kind of wonder what that impact might be felt on this team, is that the fact that they had a lot of roster turnover, but they also had a lot of coaching turnover with guys leaving.
0: Yeah, and that was like their calling card was the offense. And right. So like the way they ran it, the whole system, the culture, like that was Lane Kiffin's. It wasn't Ole Miss is. Ole Miss wasn't the Ole Miss of last year, years prior, and we don't know if they're going to be that this year. Like, maintaining a culture in college football is very, very hard. You could have a good team here and there, and that's what Ole Miss had last year. We're about to find out if they were able to maintain any of that culture, but when you lose not only Lane, but all the coaches around him, and then the guys that go into the draft, of course, as always, and then come back and try to go to LSU, it's really hard to maintain that culture when you haven't had a history of doing so over the last, ever.
1: Right, and that's where Pete Golding, to take this over, you know, David Hale had a great article, and we're going to talk to him on the show in a little bit, but David had a great article just about Golding, who was there, and trying to convince Lane to stay, and then in turn, how that really kind of felt, where you're trying to get a guy to stay, but if he leaves, you get your dream, which is just such a complex. You're sitting there like, no, you should want Lane Kiffin to run away and go take some job, so then Pete Golding could take the job. And he's like, no, I was yelling at him. I was trying to tell him to stay. And he really, in David's article, Pete Golding said he thought he could convince Lane Kiffin to stay. And obviously he didn't, and now it's his opportunity to step up. Like, you know, in sports, you shouldn't be lacking a motivation. That's got to be some great motivation for Pete Golding to say, listen, you still left us. We want to step up, not just in this game, but prove that we can do this and take the team maybe even further than Lane Kiffin ever did.
0: I don't know about that, but a lot on John David Baker's shoulders. You know, he's going to be the first-time play caller where he's really the lead play caller. So it's going to be fun to watch, I think. And they're running up against a team with Louisville that is considered to be a little bit one of those dark horse sleepy teams. And I'll bet you there's a lot of money line bettors on those guys. I think it's a 6.5-point spread for tonight's game in favor of Ole Miss.
1: Right, and Ole Miss, and again, it's a neutral site spot as well because they're going to be playing in Nissan Stadium in Nashville where the Titans play. It's going to be the second time in six seasons that Louisville and Ole Miss are going to play. And this one, the last time, was in 2021. When the Rebels beat them 43-24. Now for Louisville, another team, 24th ranked. They've won three straight season in openers. They're trying to win four straight for the first time in over a decade, and that's going to be an interesting matchup to watch about how Ole Miss, because like you said, I've got it, same thing, DraftKings, the official sports book of ESPN. I've got it here, 6.5. It opened at 7. It's down to 6.5, but I would think of all the craziness we've seen this weekend, this could be a very close game.
0: And this is Jeff Brohm's fourth year, man. Like, and he's a true program builder. You don't have those type of expectations in Louisville to where he can go. I think they went 9-4 last year and kind of slowed down on the back end and lost some things. And now they're rejuvenated again. So Jeff Brohm, given that time, it's nice to see a coach given time to be able to build a culture and not be forced and have all that pressure on him like so many of these coaches are these days.
1: Yeah, and they had a lot of transfers added to this team as well. They had like 34 first-year transfers on the roster, which were the most in the ACC according to Tracking Football. Now, Ole Miss, as I mentioned, they had a lot of transfers. They had 32, but that's only the fifth most in the SEC. So you see the difference between the ACC. They had almost had the same numbers, the most, and then they're only fifth in the SEC. You know, so that's a little bit of a different one as well. And, you know, for me tonight on Louisville, the running backs in this game actually are two that I'm really looking at as well between Lacy and Brown. And you mentioned Trinette Chambliss, Lincoln Keenholz. I mean, it's going to be a fun game tonight, but I think it's going to be a rushing attack tonight between these two squads.
0: But you look at Keenholz, like, he has, I mean, limited experience in his 2 years at Ohio State. I mean, he threw 36 combined passes in his 2 years there, and now all of a sudden he's getting shoved into a top 25 matchup on national television to where if you're Louisville, like, I don't know that this is a must-win game, but it's certainly one of those games that you really need a feather in your cap if you do want to make the dance at the end of the season.
1: And for Louisville, we mentioned just the amount of transfers, but it's not just amount on the roster. They are projected tonight to start only three guys that were on the roster a year ago on offense. Two of their receivers, four of their offensive line, their tight end, and their quarterback. I mentioned Isaac Brown, he, the center, and Trayshon Hurry, one of their wide receivers. Those are the only ones that were on the team last year. So
0: that's so crazy.
1: And isn't that nuts?
0: You know, and it's a bit of a bummer. You know, I don't want to be that buzzkill guy, but it is a bummer that you don't have that identity with your players and your guys. They redshirt, they're 1 year, 2 years, 3 years, 4 years. It's such a different experience, and that's why you kind of see some fans having a little bit of trouble with the buy-in year in and year out. I know winning cures all ills, so we'll see what happens, you know, tonight going forward into the season.
1: And especially for these two squads where, like, Louisville, I know their path is probably only winning the ACC. I mean, inherently, if you do that, you should be close to 10 wins. You should be able to maybe get in without the automatic of winning it. But I just look at their schedule on here on out. They have number 9 Ole Miss. They only have, at this point, one other preseason ranked game. That's in 2 weeks against SMU. So I just don't know for Louisville how big of a chance they're going to have to make a statement. They've got Florida State, but they don't have Miami on their schedule this year in the ACC. That would have been a nice game to have to try to boost your roster a little bit, or boost your chances of making the playoffs for there. And then the same thing, you know, for Ole Miss, I would imagine they have no reason to believe they shouldn't be back in the playoffs, and they've got every opportunity. They got Missouri, they've got Texas, they've got Georgia and Oklahoma all on the schedule this year. Beauty. Oh, and LSU in a couple of weeks, too. So you have, at that point, four top 15 teams preseason that you're playing. So tonight, obviously very important for Ole Miss, but I think this game is much more important for Louisville. I'm not going to say that they lose tonight, or if they lose really bad, they'll have no prayer of making it back to the playoff, but that mountain is going to be one I don't know if they can climb.
0: Both of those teams are on the opposite end of the spectrum of the double-edged sword, where Louisville doesn't have enough opportunities to prove themselves if they do falter, but they have an easier schedule, but they also don't have enough to build their resume, whereas Ole Miss has plenty of times to prove themselves, but also plenty of times where they can take an L, several times to knock themselves out. Again, this is college football where it's a complete mess, and you have two teams vying for the same position in the college football playoffs that play very drastically different types of schedules, and it's so unfair, it's very silly, but it's awesome. Like, that's kind of what we're sitting here doing, talking about it, trying to how do you compare Ole Miss and Louisville? You can't, because they're so different and their paths are so different, yet we got to find out somehow how they can intersect for the playoffs.
1: And especially, we hear this a lot with the committee. Well, they played months ago, right? Like, this is a different team. We heard that how many times last year?
0: Only when it's convenient do we hear
1: exactly
0: that, though.
1: Right. Like, that's the remedy. Well, we really can't look at that game. That game was 3 months ago. They're a completely different team. You know, here you are, exactly your point, Will. Here's Louisville on their opening game of the season, and I dare say that might be their biggest game of the year. It is.
0: Oh, it's definitely their biggest game, because, you know, it's like when you do the blind resume in March Madness. It's like, you know, top 25 wins, top 25 L's, you know, impressive wins, or what, you know, like whatever. And that's their one. That's the one they have to have.
1: Yeah.
0: Whereas it's going to be left blank if they don't get that win. So they got to get that feather in the cap. Whereas Ole Miss, they don't get it. Cool, fine, whatever. Move on. You have five other opportunities.
1: It's going to be a fun game. We got it for you coming up a little bit later on the TV side of things. That game will be airing on ABC. Coming up here on Game Day, though, where if you were cheated out of a win, we'll discuss it. It's Game Day here on ESPN Radio, ESPN App.
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1: Well, if you're a fan of the Western Michigan Broncos, there's no way you're not waking up this morning. You feel robbed, cheated, whatever you want to put in there. You feel dirty for what happened last night with the Michigan Wolverines. But that's sports, and we got a long list of times your team has been cheated on or robbed out of a win. We'd love to hear from you. It's game day right here on ESPN Radio, ESPN App, Sirius XM, Channel 80's Will Kunkel. I'm Matt Fontana. We never cheat you. Here on game day, you could join the conversation 1-888-SAY-ESPN. That's 1-888-729-3776. Your biggest example of when you felt like you or your team got cheated out of a win. So, Will, the first one that I thought of was not my team, but my team was a part of it. I'm in Cleveland. Armando Galarraga, the imperfect game. He won the game, so it's not like I cheated out of a win, but he got cheated out of a perfect game history in baseball because Jim Joyce made the wrong call. I'll never forget that. And again, it wasn't my team, but it was my team that broke it up, I guess, in a way.
0: I'll never forget Jim Joyce crying
1: just sobbing the next day. Yeah.
0: I mean, just felt horrible, which like brought the humanitarian aspect into like, oh my gosh, I feel horrible. The first one I think of had directly correlates to me in high school. We were in the league championship in the FAA league in Connecticut, baseball, St. Luke's versus Hamden Hall. A pass ball, play at the plate. Jason Hickey, one of my good friends back then, the pitcher covers home plate. The catcher throws it back to him. He tags him out. Umpire yells, show me the ball. Shows him the ball, calls him safe. Like, whoa, what do you mean, show me the ball, he's safe? What do you mean, dude?
1: This is the ball.
0: So what do you need to see the ball for if he's safe? And that was it. They won the league championship at their place, and mayhem broke loose. Parents, and as you can probably imagine, no replay system back in 2003, unfortunately, in high school baseball.
1: Maybe we need to get there one day. I think we will. You know, same thing with Jim Joyce. That replay would have been overturned now. We would have had, a perfect game. So, again, 1-888-SAY-ESPN. The time you felt the most cheated out of a win for either you or your team. Chris is from Virginia. He joins us here on game day. How's it going, Chris?
27: Everybody, love your show.
1: Appreciate
27: that 2003 title game between the Miami Hurricanes and Ohio State Buckeyes. I'm still mad about that. That was not pass interference in the end zone.
1: Well, Chris, I'm sorry to tell I am an Ohio
0: State fan.
1: Depends
0: who you root for.
1: So I'm sorry. You know, the other one is when Maurice Claret stripped the interception from Sean Taylor, and they got the ball back. That's another huge play. I kind of get. I think there was also holding on that final play, but that's okay. We got the sack, so we'll agree to disagree on that one. I'm trying to think. Like, yeah, national championship.
0: I mean, well, the one that's identical was the USA and USSR in the 72 Olympics, where the USSR misses a shot. It's over. USA wins. They put time on the clock. USSR wins. We then refuse the silver medals, which I don't think anyone has ever gotten. So, like, that was, like, identical to the Western Michigan last night.
1: Yeah. Another one here, the 2018 NFC Championship game between the Saints and the Rams, when Roby Coleman just completely and utterly destroys Tommy Lee Lewis. Early hit, pass interference, helmet to helmet, and not a single flag was thrown. That is one that might be one of the most egregious Rob's on a football field that I think I've seen. David is in Dallas. He joins us here on game day. David, what's the time you felt the most robbed?
0: Dez. I'll bet Dez.
1: Oh, yeah.
2: Thank you, guys. Yeah. Good afternoon. You actually took my game. I'm a born and raised Louisiana native.
1: Okay.
2: And that Nolan no call was absolutely egregious. But maybe even more furious is that they actually looked at the replay.
1: Yes.
2: And they still did not call the call correct. That really made me mad for the whole year.
1: David, I didn't mean to steal from you. I appreciate it because I'm with you. I thought he was going to go with Dez.
0: Yeah.
1: Dez a little short. A little short. But that was when that happened, talking about the Rams and the Saints in the NFC Championship game with how blatant that was, I swore that was going to be the implementation of the eye in the sky and an overarching camera view, whether it was somebody that sat in the room somewhere and looked it all over. I swore that that was going to be what it took, and it didn't. And we still don't have, I mean, we have different versions of it now with the expedited reviews and things like that, but I swore that that was going to be the final straw.
0: I swore I was taking crazy pills. Like, it was like, I'm missing something. Like, what am I know this game well. I know the rules. I know what I'm looking at. I see the replay. Like, what am I missing? Like, where am I going wrong here? And then, lo and behold, it just was like, nah, we're just not going to call it.
1: Mm-hmm.
0: Do any of these not involve the officials? Is there a way to get robbed without? Because everything is official driven.
1: I mean, the rob, you would think, it could be like Michigan where it's a Hail Mary because you feel robbed because all you had to do was knock the football down. I'm trying to man, that's a great question of getting robbed when,
0: like, the tuck rule, for instance. That's, again, another rule,
1: another official thing. I mean, it's not necessarily officials, but, like, I feel robbed for when Ohio State got popped for all those guys doing Tattoo Gate and it cost Jim Tressel his job. And I didn't think it should at the time, and he got fired for it. Like, that's not a game per se, but there were still officials involved with it. And that's a good one. And again, let us know. 1-888-SAY-ESPN. That's 1-888-729-3776. If we can come up with a game that was robbed without the officials.
0: I guess it's maybe one of those situations where you clearly dominate the game forever. Like,
1: yeah.
0: I'm sure Canada feels that way after we took gold and we are now a hockey country. And they dominated that game from start to finish, but Jack Hughes had the golden goal, and we win, you lose.
1: I mean, same thing, walk-off home runs, that's not robbed per se because you still made a play. You know, there could be fluky plays on football that can happen, but yeah, that'd be a good one. I'd be interested to see. Let's head out. Eduardo is from California. Eduardo, what's the time that you felt the most robbed when it came to your team?
17: Well, I was going to say Deflategate. And tuck rule, but what if it's divine intervention, like the 1986 World Cup where Maradona had the hand of God?
1: Yeah, hand of God. That's I mean, that's a great call, Eduardo. We appreciate it because for those that don't know, there was a goal scorer, Diego Maradona, and it very clearly was a handball and it was not called. And then after the match, they asked him, if it wasn't a handball, then how did that ball end up in the net? And he goes, it must have been the hand of God. I mean, the same thing. That's an official thing because the official missed the call of it being a handball in the box. But yeah, that's a great one too.
0: Immaculate reception. You know, things where they're just so
1: yeah. That's
0: you can't
1: a good,
0: like explain.
1: Yeah.
0: You're like, oh my gosh,
1: that's a good one. Yeah, that's a good one. I'm trying to think if there's an example of a player that, like, shouldn't have been in the game or something like that.
0: Wasn't there a fifth down? But that was, again, official driven,
1: right? You know, bad measurements are still an official thing. If there's something like a player
0: But again, it's not caught. Like, if a guy's in the game, it shouldn't be, you know, you don't call it. It's still official driven.
1: You know, it's not like even like steroid thing. Like, oh, we robbed that guy. Was all juiced up and doing that. Like, that's a little different, too. Yeah, I think a lot of it's going to have to come back. Or, oh, man. Can we think of any examples of you feel robbed by, like, mother?
0: That's
1: 2016 World Series. They call. Oh, my God. This is it. That's here the answer, Wilco. That is it. I don't know why it took me this long to figure it out. 2016 World Series. They call for the tarp. It wasn't even raining that hard. Completely ruined the momentum. And we lose the World Series to the Cubs. Why did it take me that long to figure that out?
0: That's a great answer.
1: That's it. That wasn't even the officials. It was the Mother Nature. Well, I guess Mother Nature. They had to call it. And they brought the tarp out. Yes.
0: You know what's super interesting? Shout out to hockey. Hockey hasn't been mentioned here once because I do truly believe that their officials do such a great job of it's an understood rule in this sport that in the final 2 minutes, you're going to have to do something crazy illegal to get a penalty. You guys are going to decide it.
1: Yeah, hockey would maybe be the goalie misplays the puck or something and it goes into your net to lose. Like there aren't too many of those opportunities to feel robbed. When it comes to hockey, but yeah, we've gone basketball, we've had football, we've had soccer, we've got baseball now. We have to golf. Robbed in golf, Mito Pereira dunking it in the creek.
0: Oh yeah,
1: was it the U.S. Open or the PGA that Justin Thomas won? But that's also like his mistake. He robbed it himself. Mm-hmm. Why would you get a driver? Nobody told you to driver. Coming up, could it be time for a change? This is Game Day on ESPN Radio and the ESPN app.
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0: SportsCenter. I'm John Ryder with breaking NFL news. Commissioner Roger Goodell has agreed to a new four-year contract that runs through the 2030 season. Dodgers star Shohei Ohtani missed his third straight game with that lingering left knee issue and right biceps discomfort in L.A.'s win over Washington yesterday. First time since he joined the Dodgers that he's missed three straight games. Could he be heading to the injured list? ESPN MLB insider Buster Olney.
1: What Shohei wants, Shohei gets. And so if he really wants to pitch, and he hasn't thrown in a game since July 3rd, he hasn't thrown in a week from a mound. If that's what he really wanted, I mean, the Dodgers go, okay. But without a doubt, at this point, their strong preference is, look, we just need to get you right for our offense, which has been terrible in the second half of the year. So do what you need to do. Take days off, get right physically, rest in order to help our offense.
0: The Dodgers are tied with the Rays for the second-best record in the majors at 85-57. L.A. has a commanding 10.5-game first-place lead on Arizona in the NL West as we hit the stretch run of the regular season. On the scoreboard, they're in the fifth in Cincinnati. The Reds lead the Brewers, who have the best record at 88-55. Cincinnati an 8-6 lead. Eli De La Cruz, a two-run homer, is 33rd. A go-ahead two-run double in this fifth inning. Phillies have a 2-0 lead on the Braves in the third. Atlanta, four-game first-place lead on Philadelphia in the NL East. Orioles looking to stop a five-game slide. Boston going for the four-game sweep. Baltimore, a 1-0 lead in the second.
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1: Nothing stays the same forever. In sports, players, teams, coaches, they come and go. No matter their legend status, no matter how many natties they have, eventually Father Time comes calling for them to hang them up. Is that maybe starting to get where Clemson is with Dabo Swinney? He's Will Kunkel. I'm Matt Fontana. It's Game Day here on ESPN Radio, ESPN App, Sirius XM Channel 80, presented by Progressive Insurance. We'll talk a little Dabo here in a minute, but we do want to make a quick note on the NFL side of things coming out within the hour here is that Roger Goodell has signed a new four-year extension to remain the commissioner of the NFL. Adam Schefter's got the story up on ESPN, including a statement from the compensation committee from the NFL, which is chaired by New England Patriots owner Robert Kraft. And they said, throughout the negotiation process, the committee worked closely with an independent third-party compensation consultant and outside counsel to basically to come up with the structure for Roger Goodell's compensation, which will be more than 95% tied to performance-based metrics in a memo sense of the teams. But they also said we believe we are very fortunate to have Roger Goodell at the helm for the next 4 years. So four more years of Goodell at the head of the NFL.
2: Do we have any complaints with Goodell? Like, seriously, I think this goes to show you how good he is as a commissioner and how steady he is. And there's just no drama. If there's drama, he nips it in the butt. They keep moving forward. It's all about the product on the field and expanding the game overseas and bringing in more revenue, signing new TV deals, money, money, money, money for the owners. Like, it's quiet. It's like an offensive lineman or an umpire. Like, I don't hear your name. You're doing your job.
1: Well, for the fans, if it's something you love, what do you want? More of it. Mm. And all the NFL has done is given us more and more and more. Now, trust me, I get the limits of you don't want to step on college football. They don't want to go to Fridays for the sanctity of high school football. You know, there's antitrust lawsuits from a legal standpoint, you know, as well, which I completely understand. But, like, at any given turn, they do whatever they want, when they want. They have ripped away Christmas from the NBA, and they do not care. Like you said, they've got more international games. We get to get games Wednesday, Thursday, Wednesday. You know, into the first game.

0: that just it's so. Are we that far gone from competitive Clemson teams? Because that was probably the worst roster of a Clemson team I've seen in a long, long time.
1: Yeah, it is when you pair them against LSU, who's spending $40-50 million, you know, whatever budget number you look at to field their roster, whereas Clemson in the ACC, they're behind Miami by about $19-20 million. So, like, they're the second tier in the ACC. Then you look at them nationally, they're behind, I mean, Texas A&M, Alabama, Tennessee, Georgia, Texas Tech, Notre Dame, Oregon, Ohio State, Miami, Texas, LSU. So you can't the conversation around a football coach is no longer are they doing their job as much as it is how much money do you have? Are you spending the money that you have, and are you allocating it properly? It's more budgetary concerns and conversations, because I don't think anyone's saying that Dabo's not a good football coach.
0: Right.
1: It's now, well, your team is no longer at the peak. But is that Dabo's fault, or is that a product of where we stand in college football? Like, I don't know, but there is, you do have to have that nuanced conversation of where they stand in regards to spending $20 million versus $50 million. That's twice the budget.
0: Well, and especially in college where the head coach is, in a way, part of the GM. Like, in the NFL, you see GMs and coaches, usually they get fired at the same time. But there's times where, this roster just wasn't very good. The GM gets fired, coach stays, vice versa. Hey, this roster is great. Coach isn't getting it done, they got to go. And I get that a lot of programs have, quote-unquote, general managers now. But in college football, the recruiting inevitably falls on the head coach. And you see coaches that are sometimes better recruiting than maybe the X's and O's on the field. And you see other coaches that are amazing at the X's and O's, but they can't recruit at all. That's kind of the issue. So I pulled this up. This is the ESPN recruiting rankings every year for Clemson. We're going to go back to 2017. Okay, so that's would you agree? Well, that's probably around the height of Clemson, right? Somewhere around there.
1: Yeah.
0: They won their natties in what was it, 17 and 19, I think, something like that?
1: I know 19, I believe, was the last one, yeah.
0: Yeah, we'll okay, so go with that. So we're going to go back to 2017. ESPN recruiting rankings for Clemson by year. They were 10th, 5th in 2018, back to 10 in 2019, then number 1 in 2020, number 4 in 2021. Here comes the fall. 14, 11, 15, 26 last year. And this year they're projected to be somewhere around 18 for the recruiting rankings. Now, is that the final end-all be-all? No. We see five-star guys that can't play in the college level. They flame out. You see a walk-on that ends up becoming one of your best players. But I just, when you look at the success of college football, when you look at your roster, you kind of see it right there with Clemson, is that the recruiting rankings are falling. I don't think it's a coincidence that the team is down.
1: Well, it's not a coincidence. However, how did we get there? And this is not excuse making for Dabo, because at the end of the day, he will be held accountable, as he should be. Mm-hmm. However, what's that pie chart? Is it 40% because he doesn't have the money to get the guys and he's competing against the other big wigs? Like, he's not competing against the ACC. He's competing against the nation. You know, the rest of the ACC outside of Miami and Clemson, they're competing against each other, like SMU and those schools in the bottom tier. And if they get a good year and they go on a run, they get in the playoffs, cool. That's awesome, fun story. Clemson's trying to maintain being the best in the nation. And so when they fall, it looks so bad and dramatic, and it did last night. But is it Dabo inability to recruit the recruiting class, or is it Dabo inability to pay the recruiting class?
0: Let's hear from himself, Dabo Swinney, head coach of the Clemson Tigers, discussing that loss to LSU last night.
2: All right, well, pretty self-explanatory. Best thing about that one is this over. Just a poor performance, not what we worked for, expected. Give credit to LSU. Congratulations to them. They did a hell of a job of executing their plan. And, we just never really gave herself a chance to settle in. You know, the pick six was really big as far as a momentum standpoint. But at the end of the day, you're not going to win if you can't stop the run. And we didn't, and in particular, set the edge. So we just did a really poor job of setting the edge, you know, especially versus the stretch and then the quarterback run, which really killed us on third down. I think they were 11 of 16 on third down. And, 200-yard rushers, quarterback, one of them. So, and then on the flip side of it, offensively, no rhythm, poor first down, which was

0: that to even worse third down. So one of 13 on third down, not going to win many football games there. So obviously incredibly disappointing performance. Again, not what we expected, not what we worked for, but that's what happened. So all we can do is try to let it develop us and get back to work on Monday.
1: So at some point, first of all, good for Dabo to taking on the chin, taking responsibility, making no excuses. However, at some point, that kettle, when it's ready to steam, it screams. And at some point, he's got to be like, I don't have any money. Like, I don't know what – he can only do so much with the money he has, or he's going to make that a complaint, or he's going to ask and need the boosters to get me $20 million more, which is a crazy ask. But at the same point, like, you do need that to maintain. I remember having a conversation with Kelvin Sampson one time. He didn't have a private jet. Well, guess what? Every other school has private jets, and you got to be able to bounce around the country to get to workouts when they work out. They don't work out on your time. You got to go there for them. He was having to ask boosters for their NetJet hours. That's an unfair advantage for other schools. Dabo doesn't have what other schools do, and I'm not making excuses for him. I'm just telling you what the reality is, and when that boils over for him to be like, listen, guys, I don't know what to tell you. College football has been destroyed. I don't like it, and I need $20 million.
2: But the thing could be, does that him – let's say they go there, because I'm with you, Will. There's a world that Dabo's just got to start looking at himself and going, do I want to be a part of this? Who's going to make that call? Is it going to be Clemson that go, we want you to be the head coach here, but you got to get on board with this? Or is it really Dabo saying, no, no, no, I'm on board with this. You're not giving me the money that I need. Because if it's the latter, and if he really would be in on transfer portal and paying money to the players, I can think of 10 jobs that would line up for him, depending on the future, of course. But like any major program that has money that moves on from their head coach, they're going to call him. But if it's starting to get known that he's just a curmudgeon and doesn't want to be a part of this and this isn't the college football world that he wants to live in, then he's just going to have to go be an assistant coach somewhere, because it's never going away. The genie is never going back in the bottle with NIL and transfer portal. He's either got to get on board or not, and I don't know if he is or isn't, to your point.
1: And I think to Clemson's side of it, they're probably like, well, we're never going to get anyone better than Dabo. Like, he's legitimately one of
2: correct.
1: The best.
2: Yeah.
1: However, Dabo does keep digging himself a hole to say, I'm not playing by these rules. And like, you're like, I can barely hear you down there. We got to find ourselves a head coach.
2: Yeah. Right. Right. And then for what? Any other job? I'm sure
1: right.
2: A MAC school or
1: anybody would want
2: North
1: Dabo.
2: Tech, they take him. But again, for major jobs, that'd be I can't think of a bigger red flag outside of scandalous things. I don't know any bigger red flag that you could wave to potential employers as a coach of any college athletics bigger than, yeah, I don't like NIL.
1: Yeah.
2: You are not getting hired. You are not going to get hired. You could go coach eighth graders for a little peewee football or whatever you want. You're not getting hired by anybody if you're that against it. Coming up, is it time for a change? It's Game Day on ESPN Radio and the ESPN app.
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0: Underwood looks over that Bronco defense.
1: They're showing blitz, Rob. Let's see if they bring some extra guys.
0: Like they might be bringing some folks.
1: Here they come.
0: They rush four. Underwood back to pass, standing at the 40. Airs this one up. Short of the goal line. It's batted around, and it is caught for a touchdown. Touchdown on the final play of the game. And Michigan wins it on a Hail Mary with 1 second left in the game.
2: That sounded on 101.3 The Brew, Western Michigan. They had it until they didn't, and Michigan gets the win in an all-timer last night in college football. It's game day right here at ESPN Radio, ESPN app, it's SiriusXM Channel 80. He's Will Kunkel, I'm Matt Fontana. We're presented by Progressive Insurance. It goes that way. Michigan throws a Hail Mary, goes out of bounds. They think game over. A review. They say, no, no, a Western Michigan player was out of bounds. He touched it. Therefore, a second should be back on the clock. And then you hear the call there with J.J. Buchanan bringing down the Hail Mary there from Bryce Underwood. And you wake up today, you know, Will, and again, not many people, I think, wanted to see Michigan win that game. I do think they're one of the biggest villains in college football. But also, everybody loves an upset. And we all sit here and know Western Michigan should have won that football game. To some people, they did win that football game.
3: Upset or not, I think we just want to see transparency, which we're quasi getting. But we want to see honesty, and we just want to see the right results. And I think we all feel a little dirty. Like, I haven't taken a shower since that game, and I got to get that game off of me. Like, it's just one of those games.
2: It's got to stink to it. You're just I got to like it. Yeah.
3: And then, again, I said this earlier here on the show on game day. It just breaks my heart for those Western Michigan kids because you can't undo it. And they had it in their hands, and it was literally ripped out of their hands. It's one thing to not invest in something, but it's another thing to have invested in something and then someone steals it from you. Like, that's mine.
2: And it is, because let's hear him now, because I want to hear from the coaches here. But this is Russ Calhoun, who is the Western Michigan president, and he was asked about the next steps of reviewing that play.
4: Both of us were on the field when frankly, the whole game. Two really good football teams, two really great universities. Just so happens that I used to be a president at a college right next to University of Michigan Dearborn, where the current president of the University of Michigan, Domenico Grasso, was the chancellor there. So I was able to text Domenico and say that several folks are saying that there may have been an error at the end of the game. Maybe not. I'm not sure about that, but. I just want folks who care about college football and care about Bronco Nation and the University of Michigan, we'll try to figure out if the end of the game was anything different than what we saw. But the truth is, for those of you that are interested in what Western Michigan University or the MAC will do, we'll talk to our commissioner and we'll try to see if there's anything that we can ask for a review on. Frankly, I don't know if we can, but I just want everyone to know that this football team deserves a second look if that's possible.
3: You know, first of all, congratulations to Russ and their head coach, Lance Taylor, who we'll probably hear from in a little bit, and the guys on 101.3 The Brew, because there's no sour grapes in the call. There's no sour grapes or bitterness in the post-game press conferences. They're all saying the right things and being good leaders and stewards to their student athletes, because they could go off the rails and then the students will see that. Then they get on X and start saying a bunch of things that they might regret. You know, so kudos to them for handling this properly when they just got robbed, possibly the biggest moment of that athletic department's career.
2: You know, I wanted to play that too, Will, because there is nothing they can do.
3: Yeah, exactly.
2: Over. You know, that's the defeated thing where I get, and I'm not trying to make this out to be a negative thing or try to poke them or any or prod them or anything. There's literally nothing you can do. They're not going to give that win back to you. We could all watch. We all saw it. We all know what happened. There is nothing you can do. And that's it. I get that the MAC put out a statement. The Big Ten puts out a statement. You know, I agree. The coaches and the chancellors, and they're handling it the best that they can. That's the worst part of this. We could have all this conversation. We could be angry about it. You could say, man, there is nothing to be done. There is nothing to do about it, you know?
3: It's like when you have a bad dream and it seems like it's so real. Then you wake up like, oh my gosh, thank goodness I'm not in that situation. That's not real. Versus the moment where you get in like a car wreck, which has happened before. And you're like, that did not just happen. Please wake up.
2: Right.
3: And then you don't wake up and it's real. And then you're like, all right, now I got to figure out what to do next. How do I progress and move forward? Because harping on whose fault it was or what the heck just happened, it doesn't do you any good. It's happened. It's real. It's reality. You got to accept it and you got to move on. And all the people at Western Michigan seem to be doing that right now. And from the court of public perception, which does matter, as irrelevant as it is, it's very real. You don't want to now become the squeaky oil and the squeaky wheel, because you know what it is? We got to move on. It's week two now, and that's a wrap, and just take it on the chin. It sucks. We agree with you, but we don't want to hear but you cry now for the next 6 weeks about it either.
2: Let's hear from Lance Taylor. He is the head coach of Western Michigan. His thoughts on that final play.
5: So I have not seen the clip. Several people have mentioned it to me that the game was over. I think, you know, one, our commissioner has already reached out. You know, normally he handles those type of situations and reviews. I thought that the crew tonight did a really nice job handling multiple close calls and review situations. We had several where the spot was questioned and reviewed, and those calls went our way and the review went our way. And so I'll let our commissioner and those guys handle it. At the end of the day, you don't always control those situations, or is there a second left on the clock? We talk about a lot about just respond regardless of what the circumstances are. We can't control whether there's a second left on the clock or not. We went out the first time, we defended perfectly, the Hail Mary situation. I thought our guys did an excellent job. I know when I looked up at the clock, it was past zeros before we touched it.
3: You remember in 2017 when the college football playoffs consisted of Oklahoma, Georgia, Clemson, and Alabama, and those four got in, and UCF, Central Florida, didn't get in, but they went undefeated, and we're like, damn, that's highway robbery. That stinks for them. We all feel for them. And then they presented themselves with the national championship trophy, and they were champions, and we're like, all right. We were in your corner. Now you're making a mockery of the situation. You're not really champions. We never actually thought you were one of the best four teams, but we all thought you deserved a chance. Like, just take it, move on. It's a wrap, and I think Western Michigan has done that admirably, because they did get robbed.
2: They did, and I think about the reversal of what if it was Western Michigan that pulled off the Hail Mary and beat them with, like, kind of, again, I don't want to say a shady decision, but like a decision that a lot of people are questioning on how it went. Think about the opposite of that. It would have just completely devalued everything. Because, oh, they cheated. Oh, that shouldn't have happened. That shouldn't have happened. You know, it's Michigan, so people think, oh, they skated by, or they shouldn't have even have been in that situation playing Western Michigan for a game that close. And that's kind of where I lean, too. Like, I'll give Western Michigan the win. I do. If you're sitting there in Michigan, you got to ask yourself, like, the heck were we doing? Why? I know they ran the ball a lot, but you scored on your opening drive, then you literally did not score again until that Hail Mary. Coming up, it's just an easy win. This is Game Day on ESPN Radio, the ESPN app, and SiriusXM Channel 80.
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18: I'm John Ryder, and NFL Commissioner Roger Goodell has agreed to a new four-year contract that runs through the 2030 season. Week one of college football finishing up today. It includes an ACC-SEC clash tonight in Nashville. The only matchup of ranked teams facing off in week one. Number 9 Ole Miss battling number 24 Louisville. Right here on ESPN Radio and the app and ABC TV. Coverage starting at 7 p.m. Eastern. Fourth-ranked Notre Dame opens their season tonight in South Bend, taking on Wisconsin. The Irish finished last year's regular season on a 10-game winning streak, but missed out on making the playoff. ESPN's Chris Fowler thinks not only is Notre Dame a playoff contender, but could win a national title this year.
19: They're automatically in the bracket if they finish in the top 12. It would stun me if they weren't in the top 12 at the end of the regular season. It would take at least two losses, I think, to knock them out of it.
20: Okay. So
19: then what do you do once the bracket unfolds? That's the reality. That's what Mendoza could do last year. Yeah, they were the top seed, but they had to perform under pressure. If Notre Dame can do that, I think they're well set up to win a championship.
18: Chris Fowler on First Take. On the baseball scoreboard, they're in the seventh in Cincinnati. The Reds lead the Brewers 9-6. Ellie De La Cruz, a two-run homer, is 33rd, and a go-ahead two-run double in the fifth. Phillies blanking the Braves 2-0 in the fifth behind Aaron Nola. Phillies currently four games back of Atlanta for the NL East lead. Orioles looking to end a five-game losing streak. They trail the Red Sox now 3-1 in the third in Baltimore, with Boston going to the four-game sweep. Evan White with a three-run homer. Tigers on top of the Guardians 2-1 in the third. And the Astros lead the Diamondbacks 1-0 in the first. Jordan Alvarez 38.
6: Hey, it's Michelle Smallman, and coming up Monday, we'll react to a full slate of college football games and look ahead to an early season battle in the ACC on Sportsmanlike, 6 a.m. Eastern, right here on ESPN Radio, ESPN2, and ESPNU.
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2: Win, lose, or draw, you're always going to have some questions on both sides of things. You got that with Clemson, LSU. We got them for tonight. For Ole Miss and Louisville, it's game day right here on ESPN Radio, the ESPN app, Sirius XM Channel 80, presented by Progressive Insurance. He's Will Kunkel. I'm Matt Fontan, and we're so happy to talk with David Hale, ESPN college football reporter, to help us answer some of those questions. And David, I know you were at the LSU-Clemson game last night, and I think the biggest question for me that comes out of that game, Will and I debated this. David, I'll put it to you. Is it time for Clemson to maybe start considering moving on from Dabo Swinnen?
1: It's such a tough question because, like, here's the truth of the matter. Like, let's be real about things. Set aside how you feel about how the game went, how you feel like the last, you know, five seasons have gone. All very reasonable questions about where Clemson is right now. The man has two national championships, has coached in two others, and is owed almost $60 million if they were to get rid of him now. And the one thing I feel very confident in saying about Dabo is he ain't walking away on his own. So, like, I think there's a question of, like, is it time? And then there's the question of, is it actually reality? I think the reality is it's not going to happen. What I do think maybe can happen is that, you know, despite the setbacks over the last couple of years, I think anybody who's watched Clemson for a decade plus now can say, like, hey, look, since Trevor Lawrence and Travis Etienne left, like, it hasn't looked like the same team. And it hasn't. But Dabo has consistently gone to the well of, like, hey, we're just a couple of plays away. We're getting close, whatever. We made the playoff 1 year, backed in and had three losses and barely got past SMU in an ACC championship game. All of the context not withholding. I think that in some ways maybe last night was a little bit of a wake-up call for Dabo of, like, man, like, how things are going, you can't keep on this same. Something has to change. I don't think it's going to be Dabo, but something has to change.
3: Well, at some point, doesn't Dabo have to change, David? Or has he changed more than a lot of us even realize? Because he has gone to the transfer portal more than never. He is paying guys, but he's certainly not paying enough, obviously, to have the roster that the top-tier teams in the nation are doing. Where does he stand on what he's willing to do, and what is he not willing to do?
1: Well, yeah. Look, first of all, let's be clear that, like, Clemson is not spending what LSU is spending. I mean, LSU is probably spending probably not twice what Clemson has on their roster, but it probably not far off that. Like, LSU is definitely in the 50s, and Clemson is maybe touching 30. So, like, part of this is not on Dabo. It is just the reality of the finances in the ACC and at a place like Clemson that does not have a billionaire willing to fork up as much money as you need. But the flip side of it is, like, he has in some ways evolved, but I think Dabo's biggest flaw, and I've said this for a while, is not so much that he won't go out and get other players to make his team better. I think is that he has continually overvalued the guys that are on his team. And I think that even starts in recruiting. And so they've gotten guys. I mean, you look at, like, the recruiting rankings, it's not like they've fallen off a cliff, but they're down. And so many of the guys, I mean, even guys, like, look at last year. And I mean, some guys like Peter Woods, who was a really, really good player, or TJ Parker, who was a really, really good player, and ended up, you know, periphery, first round draft pick, second round draft pick. They didn't produce that way. And I think Dabo at some point has to be able to start saying, like, I'm pissed off at the fact that I'm investing in these guys and they are not producing for me. He's like the guy in your fantasy league that never wants to make a trade, even though his team is spiraling downhill. You know, it's like, I think he overvalues the guys that are on his team and doesn't see how much better a lot of other rosters are. And last night was just as eye-opening an example of the chasm that has opened between Clemson and the top tier of college football as I've seen in ever.
2: It's funny you say that, David Hale, because I've got text messages from friends arguing about trades in fantasy leagues and how they feel like they're illegal, but that's not the conversation that we're having today. He's David Hale, ESPN college football reporter. I'm Matt Fontana. He's Will Kunkel today here on Game Day. To that other sideline last night, David, and Lane Kiffin, just obviously a great start for him in his tenure at LSU. But he makes that comment about pro players to Holly at halftime. And do you think that he has just fully embraced being the villain and LSU is fine with that role for this season?
1: I think that he was fine being the villain for basically the entirety of his life to this point, right? Like, it's almost like we forgot who Lane Kiffin was when he took the job at LSU. It's like, this is who he's always been. He'd go on Twitter and tweet Nick Saban, and he didn't care. I mean, this is a guy who every job he has left, with the exception of FAU, has been utter chaos. And to me, I started thinking about this because I think, like, if you just want to make the legal objective argument about the players that he wants to use, like, I kind of get where he's coming from. Like, the NCAA really screwed this up by announcing this 5-for-5 at the worst possible time. And where we're drawing a line of distinction between did you sign an NFL contract or did you not sign an NFL contract? Like, all of these guys were in camps and made a little money or whatever. So I think he has a point in some of what he's doing, but I think he's doing it because he can, because he likes doing this, because stirring the pot and making everybody else upset is an advantage for Lane Kiffin, because he lives in this world of chaos and it doesn't bother him at all. And we all sat out, I mean, I'm guilty of this, thought, why would he do this? Why would he stir up all of these problems with the SEC and create all this controversy before week one, when the focus should be on his team and beating Clemson? And you know what? His team knew exactly what he was doing, and no one in that locker room seemed upset about it in the least. And they came out and played like they had been, you know, holding an ace under their in their back pocket for this whole time. He is the greatest troll in college football, and it's what he does best. And I think to change because he's at LSU and is making a bunch of money and has national championship aspirations now, that's saying we don't know Lane Kiffin. This is who he is, and this is what he does.
3: You know, college football is one of those things that is just so beautiful in the fact that we can gather hundreds of thousands of people across the country in rural towns in one stadium to watch two teams play. And it's also one of those moments where you're in Baton Rouge watching that game last night, and then the Michigan-Western Michigan game situation happens. How did you, digest that? How did you see that? Because those stories are always so fascinating to me. And then the conversations you had with people about what happened and what to do going forward.
1: It's funny, you know, we're all in the press box in Baton Rouge. We're watching, you know, the end of the Oregon and Boise State game, and it's very intense. And you watch the end of Auburn and Baylor, and it's intense. So we all watch the end of Michigan and Western Michigan, and you know, you're going and checking in on this, and then you got to go back to watching the game that you're actually covering. So we watched what we all thought was the end of the game, and I wander back into the press box and sit down at my laptop, and Wilson Alexander, one of the great LSU beat writers, is sitting next to me, and he's like, "Michigan won? How the hell did that happen?" And it was one of the perfect, like, there's no way that this, like, you can't explain how this just happened. And then the truly crazy thing is, using, like, Comic Sans font for some reason.
2: That's what I said. Now, it's a Stranger Things. Everybody's looking at that going, it's Stranger Things. No,
1: like, I would love to have been a fly on the wall on, like, the decision of, like, what the hell if we use this font to explain this very important thing that's happening? But they put out an explanation, and frankly, it made a lot of sense. And you start looking at some of the, like, the replay stuff that they showed afterwards, and you're like, oh, all right, I get it. Like, what a – I can't think of an event in college football in recent history in which everyone was like, yes, Western Michigan. Oh, no, Western Michigan. What have you done, Big Ten? Oh, no, okay, I see where you're – like, the roller coaster ride of emotions and opinions after this was utterly insane.
2: And, of course, it had to be Michigan, who might have been college football villain number one prior to Lane Kiffin and LSU. So I'd imagine there weren't too many people that were rooting for the Wolverines to pull that one out. David, great stuff. I know if you're watching, enjoy the game tonight between Ole Miss and Louisville.
1: No problem. Thanks for having me, guys. Appreciate it. Good talking to you.
2: There he goes. David Hale, great ESPN college football reporter, joining us right here on Game Day. Don't forget, tune in for college football action tonight as Ole Miss faces Louisville. 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
0: Labor Day weekend, the college football spotlight shines on Nashville. 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

0: motion goes Marsh. Here's the snap. Hoover back to throw. He's going for the bomb down the field. He's got his man, and it is caught, and a touchdown. Unbelievable catch. Again, one of those very contested plays, and Indiana comes up with a score, and Charlie Becker comes up with a score. Touchdown.
1: Indiana, yes, right. I said Indiana Hoosiers are trying to go back-to-back as national champions. Are they equipped to deal with that pressure of being the champs all throughout the season? It's game day right here on ESPN Radio, ESPN app, and Sirius XM Channel 80, presented by Progressive Insurance. He's Will Kunkel. I'm Matt Fontana. That sound coming in courtesy of our friends at Learfield. Easy, nice one for Indiana as their first game of the season. They beat North Texas 52-16. I thought the most interesting thing of that game, Will, I mean, outside of the Josh Hoover face mask, which I think everybody's seen the picture of him all bloodied, and then he goes and throws a touchdown. Hoover played the whole game. 13 out of 16, four touchdowns. Rashard had two touchdowns as well. Like, Cignetti, he played his starters for pretty much the whole game.
2: Yeah, and I think you kind of need to do that when you're at Indiana or even in college. When you're bringing in a new quarterback, you're meshing so many new pieces together, something you don't have joint practices like you do in the NFL, and you don't have that preseason. So you got to treat North Texas like that preseason. And there were a lot of questions around Hoover. Like, he was not very good at taking care of the ball when he was at TCU, so you probably want to see him in as many situations as you can try to create in a blowout game like that. And that, I mean, that's Cignetti, man. Like, Cignetti is, our starters are our starters, and we're going to play until the end of the game.
1: Yeah, and that's the, you know, there's a fault. It's plausible deniability until Charlie Becker gets twisted up or something. Then you're asking questions about what you're doing out there. But that, to your point, is what made Kurt Cignetti, he's not changed at this point. This is what led Indiana to a national championship. So we'll have to see. So let's hear from him. He was on College Game Day, and he was asked, does he know his team has the right stuff to deal with that pressure of being the defending champions? Here is Kurt Cignetti.
3: The alums in the university, they're still celebrating. You know, in the building, you think you flip the switch the next day. But, you know, that stuff can creep in. There's no doubt about it. I'm really anxious to see how we play today. You know, from the first play to last play, how close we can come to playing kind of to the standard that we wanted to play at, and the critiques after this game. And then we're going to have, you know, every team in America is going to have to get better at game two, and it's just going to be a matter of developing this football team. So in answer to your question, you know, I'd like to think we're good and okay, but I don't really know.
2: And that's to the point we were talking about earlier. Programs can stick around, but teams are gone. Like, this is not the same team as last year. And I know the alumni is still celebrating. My dad and his family, the last 13 people on the side of my family, all went to IU. They were all at that game. It's like they watched something happen, like Jesus came back to earth. I couldn't believe it. Something you never thought you'd see in your lifetime happen. Like, the Hoosiers won the national football title over Miami, Alabama, Oregon, Ohio State. They beat them all on the way. But if any team can do it, it's not this team, but it's that man, Kurt Cignetti. He is the guy that can make this team mentally tough and work hard enough to make them realize this team has earned nothing and they need to start from scratch, which they did yesterday, and they're off to a 1-0 start.
1: And Josh Hoover coming in, I thought that was perfect. I mean, it's crazy. I'm talking about, like, free agency signings and trades, but that's basically where we're at now with college football. But of the available quarterbacks, when it was announced that Hoover was going to be leaving TCU, Indiana, and I felt like that was going to be a fit. Is he going to be Fernando Mendoza? No. Does he have to be? I mean, not necessarily. Like, I mentioned Turbo Richard, he's there now. They get Nick Marsh to transfer in from Michigan State. I just, offensively, I look at it and I say, you start with Charlie Becker. And I was just, you know, Dane Brugler, a draft analyst, and I really, you know, value Dane's opinion on players. And he had some tweets yesterday that go, people were shocked when I put Charlie Becker. I think he had him in his top 10 prospects in all of college football for the draft next year. People are like, what? Charlie Becker? And he's like, no, you see it. He's big. He's a good route runner. He's fast. He's got it all. And I think that about, kind of with Hoover, where last year meant it was Fernando Mendoza, right? Like, it had to be Fernando Mendoza. And I'm saying that for Indiana, it's got to be Josh Hoover, but I think it's more about maybe you know, Turbo Richard and maybe a little bit more of Charlie Becker and getting around. But make no mistake, I think that was great. I think that was a great get for Kirk Cignetti to get Josh Hoover up there to Indiana. And, you know, their schedule, they have Ohio State. They avoid Oregon, but they play Ohio State on October 17th. Then they've got Michigan the week after that. Then it goes Minnesota, off week, USC, Washington. That will be their stretch. Those four games in a five-game stretch, in a six-week stretch with the bye week, from about mid-October till the end of the season, second-to-last game of the season. Those are your only four preseason-ranked teams. Ohio State, Michigan, USC, Washington. That's where Indiana's faced. And I really think, well, there's a chance that they go 2-2 in those games, and they'll still be in the playoff again.
2: Well, they'll be in the playoff if they're able to beat Northwestern. That's going to be their toughest game. Go Cats. We're 1-0. We took care of the mighty Jackrabbits
1: in South Dakota. How's the stadium? Have you been to the new stadium yet?
2: No.
1: All I do is see all the renderings, and everybody goes, this is immaculate. This is
2: great. I can't wait for that to actually come to fruition. But jokes aside, Indiana, their biggest test is, can you and can Kurt reload? Like, you do have the ability to reload, because that's different than rebuilding. You don't have time to rebuild, and you don't even have to rebuild in college football anymore. You can reload. Anywhere can reload. He turned the worst. It was the losingest program in football history. Now they've done all this winning. Northwestern has done all this losing. So now we are the losingest program in football history, because you can reload that fast. And he showed that he can go out and get a quarterback in Hoover, and he's got a whole bunch of talent on the outside to be able to help him, as you mentioned. So, like, I love Kurt. I think that he is the right man for this job. I rue the day where he says, all right, here I go to Texas, or here I come, whatever big school wants to pay him. I hope he stays there forever, like Pat Fitzgerald should have at Northwestern. That's another conversation.
1: That's another conversation for another. And I do think about this year's version of Indiana. They only had 17 players come through the transfer portal. Now, 17 of those players, they've got five new starters on offense and four new starters on defense. But that's not necessarily like when he got there, when it was 50, right? And that's where I think that could run lean of, there's only so much money. You can't be in the 40s and 50s. You know, 17, 20, sure, that's the world that we live in now. And now I think it's more about the high school recruiting. You did put Indiana back on the map. What are you doing to get some of those high school kids in? It's game day here on ESPN Radio. He's Will Kunkel. I'm Matt Fontana. Let's hear more from Kirk Cignetti at his press conference and talking about championships.
4: Seeing the new sign in the south end zone, what was that response from you and the team?
5: I didn't see it.
4: You didn't see it at all?
5: I heard we were putting it up. I think we were in a locker room. I knew we were going to be in a locker room, and I honestly never saw it. But I know we won it last year for a fact, and it was fun.
2: That is, I believe that 100%. Not because it's Kurt, but these coaches in general are so tunnel focused when it's game day, when they have a task at hand. They are so laser focused on what they have to do. I don't know if you saw this tweet that went viral. Somebody posted like what the Patriots were doing with the scoreboard during when the other team was kicking a field goal. They would put on the scoreboard goalposts that were not aligned with the goalposts in the field, and it would confuse them. I hit up a bunch of NFL kickers. I was like, have you ever noticed this? And they're like, I've never seen that in my life. I don't even see my holder. I'm so locked in with what I'm doing and what I need to see. I don't see anything else. Kirk doesn't give a damn. He was there. He knows he won. It's time to beat North Texas right now.
1: And especially for him, who I do believe does not search for recognition. I don't think he searches for validation from anybody. So the banner, that's great. And that's part of the, the thing about Kurt Cignetti is, like, there's a legend already. The legend of Kirk Cignetti taking the Indiana Hoosiers to go win a national championship. Now, that legend will continue to grow, and they will continue to add to it. But that's part of when you discuss legacy coaches, right? Like, we've talked a lot about Dabo Swinney here on the show and just what he's meant to Clemson. He built that legend. Now, is that legend maybe coming to an end? Or are they kind of sick of it? Sure. But, like, for Indiana and the legend of Kirk Cignetti, he's only going to add to it. Kind of what he started with in the other soundbite was, everybody's still partying. Everybody's still, they're still 100% in the honeymoon phase about this with Indiana. And for as long as they had been so bad, I think this honeymoon phase is going to last a lot longer than people think.
2: And they're not exactly going to hold him to this wild standard in Indiana to where you have to be nationally competitive every single year. It's just going to be who he is. And the fact he spoke it into fruition is what people love the most. People hate guys that talk a big game and don't walk it. He talked such a big game. He smack talked about Purdue and Ohio State at the basketball game. And then he went out and won. Not beat them. Won the whole stinking thing. That's just crazy, and it's so awesome. People are like, yes, they root for that.
1: It is a lot of fun, and again, backing it up at a place like Indiana, that certainly tells you something. 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Coming up, is it finally their year? They play tonight. 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
31: John Ryder, NFL owners have approved a new 4-year contract for Commissioner Roger Goodell that runs through the 2030 season. Week one of college football wrapping up today. The only game this week to feature a pair of ranked teams matching up is tonight in Nashville. Number 9 Ole Miss taking on 24th ranked Louisville. One question for the Rebels this season: how will star quarterback Trinidad Chambliss play under a new offensive coordinator and John David Baker, ESPN college football analyst Kirk Herbstreit?
0: We coached all year in 25 at ECU. But when Lane and his staff left, even though Charlie Weiss stayed, some of the other assistants left. John David Baker came, even though he coached all year at ECU, and he was coaching in those playoff games. He's now taken over as the offensive coordinator. So I'm very excited to see Trinidad Chambliss in Nashville without Charlie Weiss Jr., with John David Baker, to see, is it business as usual, no problem, turnkey, it's Trinidad Chambliss, no problem, or does it feel a little bit different without Charlie Weiss Jr.? I think that's a massive factor in this game.
31: And Ole Miss versus Louisville is on ESPN Radio, the app, ABC TV, with coverage starting at 7 Eastern tonight. Tennis, fourth round of the U.S. Open, and second-seeded Carlos Alcaraz takes the first set 6-4, facing 20th-seeded American Tommy Paul. You can watch the match on ESPN. Earlier, women's top seed Aryna Sabalenka, straight sets winner over American Taylor Townsend. Baseball, Pete Crow Armstrong has hit his 40th home run of the season. A solo shot, Cubs and Marlins tied at 3 in the fifth in Miami.
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1: A lot of eyes going to fall on South Bend, Indiana, the Notre Dame Fighting Irish this season. They miss out on the college football playoff a year ago. They sit out of their bowl game. They have a contract that says they need to make it this year. If they're a certain place in the rankings, they got it on lock. But what does Marcus Freeman and his crew have? We'll find out when they kick off their season tonight. It's Game Day right here on ESPN Radio, ESPN App, Sirius XM Channel 80, presented by Progressive Insurance. He's Will Kunkel. I'm Matt Fontana. It is a funny thing to joke about, Will. Like, yes, Notre Dame literally has it written in a contract that if they finish in the top 12 of the rankings, they are required to be in the playoff. Like, it's just the age-old debate. Join a conference or, you know, finally get on board. And Notre Dame is the independent trying to do it. Now, that being said, I would be shocked by the end of the year for even having that conversation, because I feel like Notre Dame 100% should punch their own ticket to the college football playoff this season.
2: Yeah, why would they ever join anything? They can have a contract that says, hey, top 12, good, in. No other team can guarantee their spot in the college football playoffs like that and the revenue they get from their TV deal. I think this is the year that, you know, that they're a serious, like a true college football title contender. I didn't realize this, but C.J. Carr is actually the first quarterback to return to Notre Dame as a starter for his second season since Ian Book did it in 2020.
1: Wow.
2: Which is nuts, because you're just bringing guys in and out consistently. I also look at their schedule and say, all right, this is kind of like Louisville. They don't have that many opportunities to prove that they are good, although they start ahead of Louisville as number six in the nation. Is it number six in the nation? Or what are they?
1: Four? I think they might be. Well, it depends.
2: They're top five in the nation.
1: Yeah.
2: Let's go with that. They're ranked really high, which is why I hate the preseason rankings, because falling out of them is so freaking hard. So Notre Dame, they have a schedule where if they lose a game or two, they might just absolutely be done and they'll play themselves out of it, but it's going to be a very easy schedule. But they also have just enough on the schedule with Miami, BYU, and SMU to prove, like, hey, no, we belong top 12, we're good, we get an opportunity. But to your point, I do think by the end of the season, they will have proven that they are a good football team and they'll be in no problem.
1: Notre Dame, four in the AP and then five in the coaches poll. So, I mean, four or five, you know, either one, they're certainly there. And they do start tonight against the Wisconsin team. For that one, head over to DraftKings on that one. That is Notre Dame minus 20.5 in that one tonight. So I would, again, assume there wouldn't be a huge one. But this one at Lambeau, too. It's not in South Bend, by the way. It is in Lambeau. So that'll be quite the scene tonight to sit on down and watch that game. And I just think this has to be their year, certainly with C.J. Carr returning, like you said. They also a team that returned so much. They got some in the portal. They got Mylon Graham from Ohio State as a big transfer in the wide receiving corps to help. They're going to have to replace Jeremiah Love and Jadarian Price, which is a huge ask there. But when you have C.J. Carr and you have arguably one of the best defensive players in football,

0: being there and the expectations that they have in South Bend. But the returning part, I think, is key because they realize we can't screw around. Look what happened to us last year. Now, maybe the built-in contract situation with being top 12 eases that, but I think that they come out, and they come out with a vengeance, man, against some teams, and some teams are going to take it on the chin unnecessarily because Notre Dame has no wiggle room to lose a bad game.
1: And it does kind of, in a way, start with C.J. Carr. There is a lot of hype around him. There's a lot of excitement, not even just being in college, but for the NFL draft. Some people think there's a chance at the end. He is the best of all of these quarterbacks with Arch and Darian Mensah and Julian Sain and Dante Moore. There are people that I know that are on the soapbox saying, no, it's going to be C.J. Carr when it's all said and done as the best one. It's game day here on ESPN Radio, ESPN app. He's Will Kunkel. I'm Matt Fontana. So speaking of C.J. Carr, let's hear from Mike Golic Sr., SoFi Notre Dame Radio Network, and of course co-host of the Golics, which you can hear right on here on ESPN Radio. He was on the Best Week Ever. It's Mike Golic Sr. talking about why he thinks C.J. Carr is so special.
2: I mean, just his poise in the pocket. I mean, from the neck up, he's incredible in making reads, and obviously he's physically gifted, whether standing in the pocket or on the move. He has just matured at a very, very, very quick trajectory up. And Mike Denbrock, the offensive coordinator, and CJ have such a great relationship working. And the wide receiver room, I talked about depth on defense, it's depth on offense with a returning group, and they went out in the portal. Notre Dame doesn't major in the portal, but they minor in the portal in the spots that they need, and they have some well-needed depth at the wide receiver position to help CJ. But he is truly, truly a leader on that team.
0: You know, we don't really live in this world in college football for whatever reason, but the backup quarterback is huge in the NFL. It was huge for Florida State when they lost their man a couple of years ago, and they missed the playoffs because of that. The only thing that really is going to stop them is not only, of course, if they lose C.J. Carr because he's that good, they have three freshmen behind him. Mm-hmm. So they don't have anybody to really even turn to keep this thing on the track. So you have to protect C.J. Carr this season, first and foremost, because that's your ticket right there.
1: Yeah, and that's, I think, like most team, obviously, if you lose your starter, you're probably going to be hurt with your chances to make it. But, you know, the pressure on Marcus Freeman, I think, of having, like, yes, you do have C.J. Carr, and I get that you lose Jermaine Love and Jadarian Price, which I think is going to be a huge part of this offense. But to kind of Michael Senior's point, they didn't major in the transfer portal, but they go out and they get Mylon Graham, which I think is a huge one there. Bryce Young, I think, has been there for a couple of years now, but he transferred in, if I'm not mistaken. Like, they just plugged a few holes that were just so important to get. They did it, and that's just, you have the quarterback. I know they have the quarterback. I do think they have the good skill position players and a solid defense. You would sit there and say, what's left, Marcus Freeman? You got almost everything that you're looking to get. What else can we go try to figure out? I do think the clock is ticking. And Keon Keeley is who I was thinking of, actually, the Alabama edge rusher, Keon Keeley, that he's there now. But you almost got everything. Eventually, this is going to start falling back on Marcus Freeman.
0: And the good thing for Marcus Freeman is he's always going to be in demand somewhere. So whether it falls back on him or not, like, then okay, fine, so be it. But it's in regards to protecting C.J. Carr, I was looking at some of their offensive linemen. Ashton Craig has an ACL injury. There are some injuries up front for this offensive line. So, again, protect C.J. Carr at all costs. But I'm excited to watch what he does in this offense and see what he can do. It's going to be fun to watching every quarterback that's in this Heisman race this year, but also where do they slot going into the draft next season? Yeah. I don't remember a college quarterback class that is this highly regarded than this deep. I mean, the deepness, and there's discussion of who's number one, and it goes down to like number five or six, and it's all reasonable conversation.
1: And I think first round reasonable conversation for five or six. I mean, a couple years ago, you had the Jaden Daniels, Drake May, you had Bo Nix. Like right now, McCarthy and Penix seem to be the two kind of out of that mix, but you had five. You had the year of Baker Mayfield, Sam Darnold, Josh Rosen, Josh Allen, Lamar Jackson. Like, it is setting up to be something like that. And I think you're so right, too, where it's going to be the beauty and the behold of the eye. I'm screwing the same. You got it. You know what I'm saying here. Beauty is in the eye of the beholder on which quarterback you're going to look for, right? Here's Arch and Dante Moore, these big hulking guys with a good release. Like, here's C.J. Carr. Here's Darian Mensah. Here's Julian Sain. It's all these different pieces of what a team's going to look for. And you're

0: right, that's the draft. Let's just even sit here. Could you imagine five of those guys just making the college football playoff? I mean, we're already going to get Arch and Julian saying against each other next week. You're going to have Dante Moore against Julian Stain for Ohio State. You're going to have Darian Mensah with some big games coming up. But, you know, that is on. And CJ Carr, again, they have Miami this year, if I'm not mistaken, right? And I think that's going to be probably one of their biggest games, if not their biggest game. But you're kind of lacking that a little bit for CJ Carr. How that maybe hurts or helps his evaluation, I don't know. But it's something to keep an eye on here. Coming up, it's time for a wake-up call. It's game day right here on ESPN Radio and the ESPN app.
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0: College football well underway. A couple of games tonight, a couple yesterday that came down to the wire. It's game day right here on ESPN Radio, ESPN app, Sirius XM Channel 80, presented by Progressive Insurance. I'm Matt Fontana. He is Will Kunkel with you this afternoon. this early in the college season, you're always kind of like, oh, yeah, you know, the tune-up games. And you'll get your close matchups and some games that are pretty solid. But for the most part, when you see big teams yesterday, like, oh, you know, that shouldn't be a problem. Well, there's a couple that sat there, not even just Michigan. They go, we might want to check ourselves before we get ready to go for next week. So let's start with one of the – I got to tell you, this play was so crazy on the final one between Baylor and Auburn. It comes down to the final play. Tight end gets the ball in the flat from DJ Lagway. It was Matthew Kloffenstein for Baylor. He falls in the end zone on a two-point conversion that would have won them the game. Ball doesn't cross the line. This was not like the Michigan situation, right? Well, like, it was clear. The ball never did cross the line. But literally a game-saving tackle. But for maybe an opportunity here for Auburn to sit there and say, okay, who are we and what did we almost let happen here?
5: Eric Winters was the dude that made that tackle.
0: Yeah,
5: and
0: yeah.
5: It was a form, head up, eyes to the sky, wrap up and drive him in the ground type tackle. It was a perfect tackle. It was so well executed. And no one, I don't haven't seen a lot of people talk about this. DJ Lagway, it was a bad throw. He threw the ball about a foot behind his tight end, Kloffenstein, to where he had to turn and get it, versus if he throws it in front of him, he walks into the end zone and it's a touchdown. And Lagway had himself. I mean, he played a good game. Just in that moment, it just was not the throw that he needed to make. And it's literally a game of inches. It comes down to those plays. And whether it's the NFL or in college, when you're playing a one possession game, it's the smallest, minute thing that you think isn't going to make a big deal. And that ball placement by DJ Lagway wasn't perfect, and it wasn't good enough. And what a great play by Winters to make that tackle.
0: It was, and a lot. I got to shout out DJ Lagway too, because when he was at Florida, I really thought he was going to be part of the turnaround there with Billy Napier. That didn't happen. He transfers out, and there were some people that are going to watch him at Baylor and kind of go, was that DJ Lagway or was that Florida that was the real problem? But I guess in that standpoint, I'm not totally shocked to see that Baylor put up that fight against Auburn, because I got to tell you, well, I look at this Auburn program. Here's the craziest thing to me. So it doesn't seem like we're that far removed, right, from Gus Malzahn with Cam Newton and winning national championships, right? Since Gus Malzahn left, they have had, in 6 years, six different coaches. Now, some of them were interim. Kevin Steele, Cadillac Williams, and last year DJ Durkin, they were all interim. But just think about that statement alone. In 6 years, you've had to name three different interim coaches. Brian Harrison never worked. Hugh Freeze, dude, I'm going to get thrown off the air if we start talking about Hugh Freeze, because that was just stupid. Hey, free piece of advice to universities out there. Don't hire Hugh Freeze. Just don't do it. All right? Bad idea. And Golish is there now. He comes from South Florida, if I'm not mistaken, where he was the head coach. You know, we'll see. But it's just crazy to see like that fall so fast for Auburn. Preseason not even ranked. Like, I think football is better when Auburn is good. I just do.
5: I think so too, because it makes the Iron Bowl that much more better and no more relevant. I mean, this is it's a one-sided rivalry kind of in general ever since 2008. Like, Alabama has dominated since 2008. Auburn has four wins. Alabama is on a different playing level than Auburn, and I know people are going to get ticked off about that. It is what it is. Auburn also has that drama and the messiness and the grossness of the coaching process and trying to figure it all out, and they're trying to compete with the big boys, and they're not even really that close in it. So when they drop off hard. And I think that's an element of playing in the SEC, that when you drop off, you can't hide in the middle, because the top is excellent. The middle is pretty freaking good too. And when you get buried, then like forget about it and try rebuilding it. When you can't get the guy as your head coach and you have no stability and you don't have a culture, it's that much more difficult to do it in the SEC, because you're doing it while they're trying to dunk you underwater at the same time you're trying to catch air.
0: They had 10 of their 11 starters last night or yesterday were transfers. That's how you got to do it now. And they're trying to reshape this program, get the pieces in that you want to see. And again, I hope they kind of get there as they work through it with Alex Golis, who's now the head coach. I did want to hear the other side of it for Baylor, because they came down. They could have kicked the extra point. They decided to go for two. They got the pass completed to our point, you know, to your point earlier. Well, a little bit better from DJ Lagway's probably in. Let's hear from Dave Arenado, who's the head coach at Baylor, who's been crazy, too. I'm like, man, how long has he been at Baylor? He's been there forever. He talks about the decision to go for two.
6: I thought he was in. Yeah, I thought, you know, obviously when you hear the call, you know what the play is. And so you're thinking, you're watching for it, and you see it, and I'm thinking it's a touchdown or it's points. And for it not to be just sucks. But, yeah, there is no hesitation with that. You know, we referenced the book, and the book said to go for it. But that it wasn't so much that. It was more of we had so many guys that were just doing everything they can to try to push through and close this game out. I just didn't feel playing longer was going to benefit us.
5: I think that's part of it. Is like you are 2 yards away. If you told me coming in the game, you're 2 yards away from winning this game, let's go, let's take
14: it. Go win the game or don't.
5: Great play call, great play design. It wasn't executed properly by DJ Lagway. That's what it comes down to. And it, you know, football is this consummate team sport. It takes the play design, it takes the play caller at the right time, and the players to execute it on the field. And they had 4 or 5. They just didn't have the execution from the quarterback with the perfect ball placement. And Winters makes the great cut, or makes the great play on his side on the defense. So, you know, it's just kind of it. That's where you want to see. You know, you don't want to see the heartbreak per se, but that's how you want to see a team win and lose. It's like, we made a play. They also made a play, and that's how it was decided versus what happened in Ann Arbor is we made a play. We won. It was stolen and ripped away from us. I love the call to go for two. Go out there, try to win it, and I think it was the right play call. And I think it's also one of those things where you have an identity. You lean on an identity in the biggest moment. Yet, it just didn't work out because you didn't have 100% of the execution.
0: I think a big year for Dave Arenado as well down there in Baylor. It's his 7th year. He's not finished ranked since 2021. That was his 2nd year there. They only have 3 bowl appearances, by the way, and they're only 1-2 in those bowl games, too. So I think a big year coming up for him as well. It's game day here on ESPN Radio. Matt Fontana, Will Kunkel. To the other game that was maybe a little bit of a eye-opener was the Oregon matchup as they took on Boise State. Dante Moore did throw 3 touchdowns. Jordan Davison rushed for a touchdown, but this only did come down to a 1-score game. And Boise State gave them everything they could. They were leading at half, 17-14. Oregon escapes. Do you think that says anything about Dan Lanning and his crew? Or, hey, Boise State's nobody to sleep on here.
5: I think Boise State looked really good. I watched that game start to finish. I thought they played cleaner. I thought they were more. They were proper. They were coached better than Oregon. Oregon was kind of not like sleepwalking through it, but
0: that's what it looked like. Yeah,
5: they weren't forcing their will on Boise State, where they have the better players. But you got to go out there and make it happen. You just can't roll the ball out there and say, "Hey, we're going to win this game because of Oregon." Now, eventually, it happened. But I still, like, they escaped. They escaped and stole that win in a good way from Boise State. But, Boise State, man, I thought they looked really good. They were coached really well, and I think they're going to be in it in conversations because they have a very easy schedule in what is now called the Pac-12 to be relevant in the playoffs.
0: And it just seemed like a non-Dan Lanning type of team game. Like, they had 9 or 10 penalties for 90 yards. Boise State had 25. The only turnover in the game was a fumble that Oregon lost. Let's hear from Dan Lanning after the game, and he spoke exactly about those issues that they had.
15: You know, some mistakes happen, and they're going to happen. Some of them are discipline penalties. You know, to have, multiple post-snap penalties, those are the things that can't happen, right? Bear had one, right? Peyton Woodyard had one. That's where you're given free opportunities. They're kicking off from the 50-yard line and have a chance to flip the field. Right, we give them a first down to move the ball in the red area, when we have an opportunity for a stop. So those are the things that absolutely have to be eliminated. And then you saw some different faces in there, some guys that never got to experience a game in Autzen, but they have to be prepared for that. And I thought they handled that on their side better than we did. So there's going to be some cleanup there.
5: Yeah, this is one of those games where if you look at the box score, you're like, oh, yeah, Oregon did exactly what they're supposed to do. And then you realize, those penalties kind of canceled out a lot of that work.
0: It did, and it was just the first game of the year. You know, sometimes coaches will tell you, we like that game that's a little bit of a presser or one that you want your starters to be out. You know, for Oregon, they go off to Oklahoma State, who's not quite the same Oklahoma State. They'll have USC in a couple of weeks, but they're again, another team. They've got Ohio State and Michigan back-to-back, but that's not until November. So that's sometimes maybe what Dan Lanning is looking for with his squad. Keep him in tune. Make sure everything's all good to go, knowing your biggest games are going to be coming later in the year. But another team that I have zero question, zero debate about, the Oregon Ducks will be in the college football playoff. I think the Big Ten has a shot to get four teams in the college football playoff.
5: Northwestern.
0: We'll see. Yeah, they'll be one of them. I love it for it. Coming up, we'll set the stage here on game day.
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27: I'm John Ryder. NFL Commissioner Roger Goodell has agreed to a new four-year contract that runs through the 2040 season. Week one of college football finishing up today. It includes an ACC-SEC clash tonight in Nashville. Only Nashville's ranked teams facing off in week one. Number 9 Ole Miss taking on number 24 Louisville. On ESPN Radio and the app, you can watch it on ABC. Coverage starting at 7 Eastern. Fourth-ranked Notre Dame opens their season tonight in Green Bay, facing Wisconsin at Lambeau Field. The Irish finished last year's regular season on a 10-game winning streak, but missed out making the playoff. ESPN's Chris Fowler thinks not only is Notre Dame a playoff contender, but could win a national title.
28: They're automatically in the bracket if they finish in the top 12. It would stun me if they weren't in the top 12 at the end of the regular season. It would take at least two losses, I think, to knock them out of it.
29: Okay.
28: So then what do you do once the bracket unfolds? That's the reality. That's what Mendoza could do last year. Yeah, they were the top seed, but they had to perform under pressure. If Notre Dame can do that, I think they're well set up to win a championship.
27: Chris Fowler on First Take. On the baseball scoreboard, the Braves and Phillies knotted at 4 in the 7th. Ronald Acuna, game-time 3-run homer in the 8th. And Kyle Schwarber slugging a solo shot for the Phillies. It's Major League leading 42nd. Pirates blank the Angels 1-0 in the 7th. Paul Skeens going 5 in the 3rd, scoreless with 2 strikeouts. Red Sox scored for the 4-game sweep at Camden Yards, and they lead the Orioles 3-1 in the 7th. Boston rookie Peyton Tolia struck out 12. Marlins hammering the Cubs 8-3 in the 6th. And Miami Tigers and Guardians tied at 2 in the 7th.
1: Hey, this is Rich Eisen. 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
0: As we get ready to go for a couple of marquee matchups tonight, college football rolling right on. It's game day right here on ESPN Radio, the ESPN app at Sirius XM Channel 80, presented by Progressive Insurance. I'm Matt Fontana, he's Will Kunkel, and we're so excited to be joined by Mark Schlabaugh, ESPN college football reporter, joining us here on game day. Mark, really appreciate your time, and you know, we had a crazy slate of games yesterday. It's so fun that we get college football again tonight. With two pretty big games. I want to start with the Ole Miss-Louisville game for you tonight. What are you looking at for Ole Miss as they start this Pete Golding era and trying to kind of move past all the stories with Lane Kiffin and how last season kind of ended?
2: Yeah, really just what kind of edge do they have? Because it seemed like in the playoffs last year after Lane left and Pete Golding took over, they kind of had this huge chip on their shoulder, us against the world. And it really worked for them. And now that Pete's the full-time guy, do they have that same sort of swagger to them, same sort of edge? I think they got two of the best players in the SEC in the country, and Trinidad Chambliss and Kawan Lacey. And he went into the portal really heavy to try to rebuild that defense. So those are the main things I'm looking at.
5: What about on the other side of the field there, Mark, of the Louisville? Are they a legit contender, or are they one of those teams that we're all trying to be sneaky smart about and predict the future when in reality, you know, they're bottom echelon of the country's football teams?
2: Yeah, it seems like they're always guaranteed to win 8 or 9 games under Jeff Brohm. Can they take that next step? He went into the portal, got Trey Richardson out of Vanderbilt, who's going to be playing here in Nashville tonight, and that dude can absolutely fly. I know Kirby Smart, a bunch of guys wanted him. Got one of the best backs in the country in Isaac Brown. Brought in Keenholz, the backup from Ohio State last year, who lost a close battle with Julian Sain, but he was one of the top, prospects coming out of high school. So, I think, what is it, 6.5-point spread? He's been really, really good, Brohm has, even at Purdue. When he's a big underdog of 7 points or more, I think he's 10-4 in those games since 2018. So I think it'll be competitive.
0: Talking with Mark Schlabaugh, ESPN college football reporter here on game day. To the other game tonight, Mark, we're talking Notre Dame, and they have a big one against Wisconsin. They're up at Lambeau. They're 20-point favorites. But just overall on Notre Dame, the pressure on Marcus Freeman this year, even knowing that there's a contract that says they got to make it if they're in the certain rankings and things like that, but you got C.J. Carr. You have an elite quarterback. How much do you think this is going to fall on Marcus Freeman? How much pressure do you think there is on Notre Dame this year to make a run?
2: I mean, there's always pressure on the Notre Dame coach, but at the same time, he's done a really good job building that program. They're recruiting at an elite level now. I think he's got one of the top one or two classes in the country for 2027 that he's put together, according to ESPN's rankings. For Notre Dame, just getting rid of the taste of the way last season ended. I mean, they basically quit, if we're being frank, after being left out of the playoff. They didn't want to play in a bowl game. Not a good look, especially for a place like Notre Dame. But I got a ton of respect for Marcus Freeman as a coach. Took him to the national championship game a couple of years ago. Just got to replace the two running backs. Williams and Love were so good. And they got a guy that's probably going to be the bell cow, but a couple, an injury on the offensive line, I think, but and they've moved some guys around. The guys were coming back from injury. So I don't think they'll get much of a fight from Wisconsin.
5: Overview from last night, just chaos galore. Like I've kind of made the argument that it's drama is good drama. It's college football. That's kind of what makes it beautiful. Do you think a night like last night is good for the sport or bad for the sport when you have so many like questions surrounding officiating and things like that?
2: Yeah, it's never good when there's officials deciding something at the end. I'm not a conspiracy theorist. I'm buying the Big Ten's explanation that the NBC feed wasn't synced with the feed they use, but it's just unfortunate. I mean, Western Michigan didn't lose the game because of officiating. They lost the game because they didn't bat down one more pass. But certainly people around the country are scratching their heads and wondering if Michigan got the benefit of the doubt from Big Ten officials in the league. There's no question about it.
0: Great stuff. Mark Schlabaugh, ESPN College Football Reporter. He'll be at that Ole Miss-Louisville game tonight. Enjoy it, and we'll be following along for all the coverage.
2: Thank you, sir. Y'all have a good weekend.
0: Yeah, you too. There he goes, Mark Schlabaugh. And yeah, that pressure, I think he's right when he talks about that pressure always being on Marcus Freeman and Notre Dame, but I just think it is a little different when you've got a player like C.J. Carr back. Again, you just want to take advantage when you have those teams. And returning, again, missing the two big running backs, but they did return a lot of those guys from a team that was knocking on the door of a college football playoff last year.
5: And to that same type of mindset, Steve Sarkisian, I believe, in this offseason said something to the effect of, I don't want to be the coach that didn't win a national championship with Arch Manning. So it's a blessing and a curse. Like, I got the great quarterback. Okay, well, now you better go win the whole thing, especially when you're spending $40, $50 million on a roster. You've got all the guys that you wanted, and we're paying them. It's coming out of the booster's pocket, so the pressure's on you. And that's why I say the Steve Sarkisian conversation of if he's on the hot seat, like he's not right now. Yeah. But if he doesn't go to the playoffs for back-to-back seasons, Buddy Garrity's going to be like, oh, that's my roster, dude. I bought those players. You are gone because I'm the one that supplies the roster. You don't have to recruit anymore. You're not doing the recruiting. You're doing the signing. I do signing of the check, and you just hand it over.
0: And the in-game coaching is certainly a part of that, too, where some of that's fallen on Sark, you know, down there in Texas. Marcus Freeman, like, does he have some bad losses on his resume? Sure, but what coach that's been doing it for 5 years at a level like that isn't going to have a couple? I do think there is a little bit more of looking. They've made the playoff before. They've had it, but this is just it's crazy to say because did they make it in 2024? I should know this, but they missed last year. But like it just seems like it's been so long since at least I'll tell you this since they've at least had a run towards a national championship. They made it the 1 year when it was four. But you just kind of expected they made it 2020 under Brian Kelly. They got to the college football semifinal, and then in 2024, that's right, they lost in the semifinal as well under Marcus Freeman. They go 10-2 last year and they get left out. So
5: right, that was the year they beat Indiana in the opening round, like the high hello of Kurt Cignetti, right?
0: Right, I think you're right. Hang on, let me click. Yep, they beat them. They beat them 27-17 as the five seed. So they beat Indiana to go on, and then in the quarterfinals, they beat Georgia as a five seed to the two seed. They get to the semifinals, and then they beat Penn State, and then they lost to Ohio State in the national championship.
5: That's here's right. the blessing and the curse of schools like Texas and Notre Dame and Alabama is if you're not at the top of the top of the top, you're kind of laughed at because it's like, oh, yeah, Texas is back. Meanwhile, they're losing in the semifinals. Oh, yeah, Notre Dame's back. Meanwhile, they're in the playoffs. They're just not winning the national championship. But that's what's expected, and that's when you're spending that type of money. You need to get it done at least time and time again, a few times here. That's why Dabo is still alive in Clemson because he's actually climbed that hill and conquered it.
0: And what's your follow-up, too, right? You've climbed it once. There's always the hope that you can climb it again, but you just got to remind people you still know how to do it and still can get it done. Coming up, year one. This is Game Day on ESPN Radio and the ESPN app.
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2: Well, a new season of college football isn't just about new players on new teams. 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Which of the first-year head coaches are we the most confident in? He's Will Kunkel. I'm Matt Fontana here on Game Day ESPN Radio, the ESPN app, and Sirius XM Channel 80. We get all the coach movie. And I guess it's funny, Will, because I can't think of a better word, but you watch like Matt Campbell at Penn State. He's one of them. And they're like, you know, he brought 60 guys from Iowa State. Like, who is the other one that I was just – oh, Oklahoma State. Oklahoma State, how many guys he brought from North Texas, right? And you're just – I get it that this guy recruited you and you feel good about it and you want to continue your career with them. But that was Eric Morris, who's now at Oklahoma State. He left North Texas. He obviously brought Drew Mestemaker, who's a big name and a potential prospect for the NFL draft. But he brought like 40 guys with him over in the transfer portal. So here's the list of first-year head coaches on ours that we're going to rank or at least discuss who we're most confident in post-week one. So we start James Franklin, who is now at Virginia Tech, Lane Kiffin, which we discussed at LSU, Alex Golesh at Auburn, John Summerall, who's now in Florida, Kyle Whittingham's up in Michigan, the aforementioned Matt Campbell, who is at Penn State, and a former Northwestern head coach, Pat Fitzgerald, who is at Michigan State now with some of the drama behind him. Will, I throw it to you. James Franklin, Lane Kiffin, Alex Golesh, Summerall, Kyle Whittingham, Matt Campbell, Pat Fitzgerald. You pick one. Which one are you feeling the best about?
3: I think it all has to do with perspective when you have this conversation, because they're not all in the same playing field. They're not all chasing the same goal. Lane Kiffin is chasing a national championship. Pat Fitzgerald is trying to get back into the game and put Michigan State back into relevancy. Kyle Whittingham is trying to fix a program that went through one of the most embarrassing off seasons that we've seen in a long time. James Franklin is trying to get the magic back since Shane Beamer left at Virginia Tech, which, by the way, when that song dropped and their entrance hit with AC/DC. Oh my gosh, that is one of the most electric. Like, I had chills this morning listening to that video about 20 hours later. So I think that, like, the answer correlates to, one, what's the perspective and the goal that you're trying to achieve, and also what kind of money are you working with? Because I like what Matt Campbell's got at Penn State. But Lane Kiffin spending nearly $50 million and what they just did week one against Clemson, it's got to be Lane Kiffin. And everywhere he's gone, yes, he has drama. Yes, he's an issue. No, I don't really want my kid around him. But he's a damn good football coach, and he proved it again last night.
2: For sure. My most confident, I mean, again, I do think it is Lane Kiffin, but we'll set him aside for a second. It's got to be Matt Campbell. Mm-hmm. And I know that just bringing a bunch of guys from Iowa State is not necessarily the answer, but the belief about him is like that raw. What I think people were getting really upset about James Franklin at Penn State was this. Yeah, he could recruit. I mean, look at the NFL stars that he turned out. It wasn't a talent problem. I think it was a game day problem. And I don't know if there's a better game day coach that was available than Matt Campbell. And getting the most out of his players that he got at Iowa State. Now, this year of that transition of, yes, I'm just going to bring Rocco Becht and all these guys that I know to bring him here. But eventually, once you get the money behind Penn State and get the recruiting going, I don't think it's going to stop about Matt Campbell getting the most out of his guys. So, again, I'm with you. I think it's Lane Kiffin that's probably in the best spot you feel the best about. But I do like Matt Campbell there. All right, now we're going to flip it. Of the first-year head coaches, which one do you think has the bleakest outlook after a game?
3: Oh, gosh. I mean, Kyle Whittingham, I think, is
2: the answer.
3: And I don't think it has anything to do with him. It's you're working uphill against an athletic department that seems to have some pretty low standards in regards to how they handle themselves. He has to work through that. They have a lack of talent. They're paying a quarterback in Bryce Underwood that is making somewhere between $10 and $12 million to be pretty not good. He just wasn't very good. I know he had the big throw last night that kind of saved his bacon, but he played a very poor game, especially for a guy making $12 million. There's just a lot working against him. I hope it works out for him because he seems like a great dude. But, man, I don't envy the situation that he's in regards to trying to make Michigan with some antsy fans a good football team again.
2: Winning him is my answer, too, because you are trying to just be the Band-Aid, right? I don't think he's going to get Michigan back to relevance. There's people out there that feel like Michigan is some sneaky playoff team. They are not. I have to admit my bias. I'm from Ohio. My wife graduated from Ohio State, and I don't like Michigan. So that all being said, and push that aside, they're not going to be in this conversation. They just won't. Now, you got to look at it from this standpoint of Michigan. You did the right hire of a guy that's going to be able to handle this transition period and handle tough press conferences and tough questions. And most of that maybe is behind you at this point, but it'll continue to rear its ugly head if you're not winning. All that aside, is he the long-term man? He almost can't be, right? He's had his career. I don't know how much longer he can coach. So you got to wonder, do you even put all those pressure on him or just say, dude, get us to the next 3 years so we can move past this. Get us some good recruiting classes in here, and we'll try to redo this in a couple of years with another head coach. So I agree with winning it. Now, as much as our fabulous producer, Josh Kapke, is going to be upset about this, John Summerall is one for me at Florida that I just go, Now, they completely dominated their game yesterday. It's not about them beating up on, I think it was Florida Atlantic yesterday. It's not so much that. It is just more of 2 years at Tulane, 2 years at Troy. He had all that great success. I know he got Tulane into the college football playoff last year. That's just such a fast, meteoric rise that I worry about those.
3: And those are hard, man.
2: Yeah.
3: Those are super hard. I couldn't agree with you more. He took over a Willie Fritz program who he really built Tulane there, and then he took over him and rode those coattails, for lack of a better term, a little bit to get them into the playoffs, and he had success. But we've seen guys it reminds me of Joe Brady when he was a passing game coordinator at LSU, and then all of a sudden he was the OC of the NFL Carolina Panthers, and it flamed out pretty quickly, didn't go well. You got to get your scars. You got to earn where you are. I'm all for the quick rise. Go for it. Go be great. But it's very, very hard to do that and maintain success.
2: And especially with a Florida team that's got a lot of pressure on them because it's just been so mismanaged now for just such a long time. And Florida's another one of those teams where, trust me, I'm not a Florida Gators fan by any stretch of the imagination, but I know football is better when Florida is good. There's just some programs that are, I guess, blue blood, for lack of a better term, or just positive. It's just good when Florida is good. It's better for football when they're good. And we ran through the team, or Auburn. We're talking about Auburn, where they had like six coaches in the last 6 years and three interim. It's pretty much been the same. It's a little longer, going all the way back. So Will Muschamp left there in 2014, which I'm not even saying he's like a great example. Like Urban Meyer left in 2010, right? National champion. Okay, so that's 15 years. Will Muschamp, with one interim of DJ Durkin, Jim McElwain was not good, interim Randy Shannon, Dan Mullen, which was the longest tenured of the recent ones, he got fired in 2021. Billy Napier got a couple of years. He got let go midway through last year. Like, they have just been chewing up and spitting out coaches for the past decade plus, and it's a program like Florida that should have every asset and resource available to them. It's just they continue to make bad hires, which, right or wrong, kind of makes me look at John Summerall and go, well, if they picked you and they've not been good at picking head coaches, I don't know if I like this very much.
3: Which is kind of crazy to then look at Penn State, because they really mismanaged that search.
2: Oh, yeah.
3: And fell into Matt Campbell.
2: Correct.
3: And you're like, 100%. Oh, my gosh.
2: Yes. Yeah.
3: And I covered Matt Campbell, so I know him from Toledo. You made the best point with him of he squeezes the most talent that he has out of the players he gets. Mm-hmm. And he had talent at UT at Toledo, where they don't get talent. He was able to get guys that went to the NFL and made moves, and he did the same thing at Iowa State. And now he's finally at a place where he's got the dollars to play with, and he's a football guy. The next thing for him is, can he be the CEO, baby-kissing, hand-shaking guy that you have to be, that Mack Brown was so good at Texas that they couldn't replace, whether it was Charlie Strong or Tom Herman. They may have found their guy in Sark. Like, it's a double-duty job to say, oh, my gosh, thank you so much for your money. Now I got to go coach a football team.
2: And the other part of this with coaches getting moved around so much is, as it's been in college football for a long time, these payouts, everybody joked about, you know, Brian Kelly and then what LSU was spending. That is also not sustainable. As we sit here and we talk so much about the NIL money, you know, paying these coaches all these insane buyouts, I keep wondering this, and I don't think that it'll ever get to this day, Will. When do we start getting contracts that that schools go, there is no buyout money? If you get fired, you get a season's, you know, you get your season paid out. But paying a coach $60 million to not coach anymore, but that's how desperate these schools get for even, again, we just ran through, what was that, seven? And that's not even the full list of new coaches at new spots. But those are seven of the most notable. There's got to be, I'm not kidding, what, hundreds of millions of dollars of buyouts just between the seven of those guys. When eventually do the schools start saying, we're not going to pay that out?
3: Or the boosters. The boosters, like, they became rich because they invested their money wisely and got ROI, return on investment. Well, now they have to pay the buyouts and they got to pay the roster fees.
2: Yes. Yeah.
3: So even if they win the national championship, by the way, are they even getting any money? Like, you're not actually winning money.
2: Probably not breaking even, right? Yeah.
3: Yeah. So now you got to do it both. How long does that system last?
2: I don't know, because the coaches are always going to be the most important. I'm not saying that's out the players. They got to get the players, number one, then the actual game day. But it is, you look at some of these schools and you go, just what are you doing? And I guess I don't know the next for sure lock head coach. Maybe it is John Summerall. Maybe I'm wrong. I have no idea. But it's crazy to see these schools that are willing to go all in for some of these unknown guys. And then when it goes bad, it just sets them back so far. That makes you appreciate some of these schools, like the Alabama run that they had. It makes you appreciate Kirby Smart, Ryan Day, some of these coaches that have kept these jobs for so long.
3: Yeah, and it makes you wonder, was Kurt Cignetti good for college football or bad for college football? IU don't care, because he was the greatest thing ever to happen to them.
2: It was. Guys, great show today. Will, first time for us. It was a pleasure. Nick and Josh, great stuff in the back. We're not done. Coming up, primetime with Chad Brown and Kyle Bailey. This has been Game Day here on ESPN Radio and the ESPN app.
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15: I'm John Ratner. NFL owners have approved a new four-year contract for Commissioner Roger Goodell that runs through the 2030 season. The tennis in the fourth round of the U.S. Open, and it's on ABC. Second-seeded Carlos Alcaraz and 20th-seeded American Tommy Paul tied at one game apiece in the third set. Alcaraz going for the straight sets win after winning the first two sets. Earlier, women's top seed Aryna Sabalenka with a straight sets win over American Taylor Townsend reached quarterfinals. Two games have gone final in baseball. Braves get past the Phillies 5-4 in Philadelphia. Austin Riley, a go-ahead RBI triple in the ninth. Ronald Acuna with a three-run shot in the eighth. Kyle Schwarber, the solo homer, is major league leading 42nd in the loss. And we had a slugfest in Cincinnati.
16: And Ellie swings, lifts this high in the air, right center field. It's got some carry, and it is deep, and it is gone! A two-run opposite field blast to right center field for Ellie De La Cruz. His 23rd home run of the year stretches the Reds' lead back to three.
15: The call on 700-WLW, Ellie De La Cruz, that two-run shot. He also had a two-run double as well as the Reds outlast the Brewers 12-8. In progress in Miami, Pete Crow Armstrong with a solo homer is 40th of the season and a sack fly. However, the Marlins are pounding the Cubs 10-3 in the eighth inning. Tigers and Guardians tied at two in the eighth in Cleveland. The Guardians currently 2.5 and back in Chicago in the AL Central.
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1: It's prime time on ESPN Radio, the ESPN app, SiriusXM Channel 80 Primetime, presented by Progressive Insurance. I'm Kyle Bailey, alongside former all-conference linebacker at Colorado, two-time all-pro in the NFL, Chad Brown. We've got you for the next couple of hours talking about a wild weekend to start college football season. And, of course, we've got more to come. Louisville and Ole Miss tonight. We've got the Apple Cup up in Seattle going on right now. Notre Dame in Wisconsin. And then, of course, being Labor Day weekend, tomorrow night we've got SMU and Florida State. So a lot to talk about here on a Sunday afternoon. We'd love to hear from you. 1-888-SAY-ESPN. That's 1-888-SAY-ESPN. If you've got thoughts on a wild and crazy opening weekend in college football. Chad Brown, how you doing, buddy? What have you thought so far about a crazy week one?
2: Well, number one, I'm doing fantastic. Number two, there are two seasons in my family. There is football season. There's waiting for football season. So the waiting is now over. I know we had games, week zero kind of stuff, but this is really the kickoff to football season. So I enjoyed the heck out of it. I was on the call for Miami at Stanford, so got treated to a wonderful display of Miami football. And then we all were subjected to the delay and then the inevitable butt kicking that LSU put on Clemson and all things Lane Kiffin, and plus a little Michigan controversy to spice things up here in week one.
1: Absolutely. Well, let's talk about that, because there were some great games, great finishes yesterday, a lot to talk about. But Michigan yesterday trailing Western Michigan 12-7 with 35 seconds left after turning the ball over three times and being outpossessed nearly 2-1. Quarterback Bryce Underwood hits J.J. Buchanan for 28 yards to reach the Western Michigan 47-yard line, then threw what appeared to be a game-ending incomplete Hail Mary as the clock seemed to hit zero. Western Michigan was celebrating, but the replay ruled that safety Micah Davis had established himself out of bounds and touched the still live football with 1 second remaining, legally stopping the clock. And despite television replays appearing to show zero before the touch, the Big Ten says its synchronized stadium clock camera confirmed 1 second. Michigan gets one more snap. Underwood launches another Hail Mary from 47 yards out, and Buchanan came down with it for a touchdown and a stunning 13-12 win. And I got to say, one of the absurd statistical footnotes is kind of perfect here. J.J. Buchanan accounted for every yard of that decisive 75-yard drive. 28 yards to get Michigan into Hail Mary range, then the 47-yarder on the miracle itself. Chad, I just want to start with your observations. You know, you played the college game at a high level and in the NFL. Take me through what you're watching in that final sequence, both on the failed Hail Mary and then the subsequent retry just a couple of minutes later.
2: Well, let's not forget my Colorado Buffaloes beat Michigan and the miracle at Michigan, as it's called in Boulder. So that was a long time ago. Cordell Stewart, a long time ago. But I'm watching this game, and of course, those situations, you don't practice them frequently, but you practice them often enough defensively to ensure that you don't do anything dumb. You knock the ball down. You're positioned properly. We've kind of created a sandwich around every single receiver on the field. So for Western Michigan, which did a tremendous job, clearly all game long, hanging in there with Michigan despite being a lower football team, those were not two plays I think their coaches would say were executed perfectly. But I'm watching this whole clock situation, and it's just so, I suppose, apropos for week one of the college football season that now we have this controversy, and all the conspiracy theories are going to come out about this particular game and the money aspect involved and all of that. It's unfortunate because I love the meritocracy of football, but when we start bringing in these other things, guys coming from the NFL, funky clock situations at the end of games, it takes away from this thing that I want in my mind to be so pure that clearly isn't anymore.
1: Sure, and I think we have to ask the question, a lot of people are, you know, why replay put 1 second back on the clock? The replay officials weren't determining whether Underwood's pass hit the ground with 1 second remaining. They were looking at Western Michigan safety Micah Davis, number 18. He was standing near the back of the boundary of the end zone, and according to the

0: Hold on, we're still looking.
1: So when 18 is touching the football, now, Jim, do you see that?
2: It's dead when he touches the ball.
1: When 18's touching the football, we've got 1 second on the clock.
0: No, no, I'm sorry.
1: You see that?
0: I'm just keeping on because I'm
2: talking to
0: him. But just hold on.
1: And we've got him.
3: Which is a program fee.
1: Jim, are you with me?
0: Yes.
2: Can you hear me, guys?
0: Okay. Yes. So embedded the clock.
1: We are going to put 1 second on the game clock.
0: Yeah.
1: And we're going to have another play from the previous spot, okay?
4: Sounds like NASA Control Center. They're trying to figure it out frame by frame, Chad. I mean, this all came out. Again, the statement came out 2 hours after the MAC commissioner, you know, was saying, well, we're satisfied with the explanation here, but there's still a lot of conspiracy around this. And this is a result that, as you well know, will be talked about for years to come.
5: The replay aspect, I've always loved the guy at the bar standard. If the guy at the bar can come down with a ruling here that makes more sense than what the official explanation is, then we're probably doing something wrong. And so often it's because somehow they've missed something. Now, in this case, I think factually it is correct. You have to reestablish yourself in bounds before you are the first person to touch a football. That's been clear for a long time in football. So I suppose from the technical aspect, it just feels so ugly here, particularly because of the matchup, but particularly because of the upset possibilities for Western Michigan. It's correct. It just doesn't feel right, if that makes sense.
4: No, it makes total sense. I mean, the Big Ten said after the game that officials used a side-by-side replay showing the play alongside a direct camera shot of the stadium clock. The conference was also emphasizing that, you know, 85 minutes before kickoff yesterday, every broadcast camera incorporated into the replay system, including the dedicated clock camera, had been synchronized through a strobe system. And according to that synchronized replay feed, Davis was contacting the ball while the clock still displayed 1 second. But the ruling looked suspicious to everybody on TV. Right. This is where that controversy, that conspiracy, feels legitimate. Even if you accept the Big Ten's explanation, the TV broadcast replay appeared to show something different. Even the rules analyst, you know, was saying the ball is clearly still in the air when the clock goes to zero on the screen. You know, he's openly questioning how the Big Ten's replay system could produce 1 second when the TV, the television network supposedly synchronized video appeared to show zero before Davis touched it. That was the visual that everybody saw at home, Chad. Like, that's the bottom line. Like, you can give us the retractions and the statements after the fact, but it was 2 hours later. Let's be honest. We live in an era where AI can, you know, show us a lot of things. And no one's accusing anybody of any wrongdoing right here. It's just, you know, there's a natural skepticism to things out there in the world right now. So because that's what everybody saw watching at home last night on TV, you're going to have a hard time erasing that from people's memories.
5: You are. And this is another stain on a game that, unfortunately, it's probably had too many stains put on it over the last couple of years, and, you know, still playing out actively with some of this legal stuff as far as who can play and who won't be able to play. And this just kind of adds to that. College football is still an amazing game, but I'm not even sure if we can actually still call it college football anymore. I know they represent colleges and universities, and they wear the uniform and the colors and have the mascot on the sidelines. But things have changed so significantly over the last couple of years that it's difficult to related it to the game that I grew up watching in the 70s and 80s. So this adds to that, where it seems as if my eyes showed me something as a fan, and now you're trying to tell me something different. And I have a difficult time accepting that. I have a difficult time believing that. And I can see why powerful people in powerful rooms would want the outcome to be different. And now we live in an age where we see those kinds of things happen in other arenas in life, where powerful people push levers and get the opportunity to change things that we all know are incorrect or whatever the case may be. So this just adds more fuel to that fire. I think it creates a further disconnect between the purity of the game that we thought we grew up loving versus where the game is now.
4: No doubt. I mean, what was the NCAA rule applied correctly? Well, I think yes, if you assume the Big Ten's, you know, synchronized replay is accurate. Is the skepticism about the ruling reasonable? Yeah, I think absolutely, given the fact that we all saw the same thing happening at the same time. 1-888-SAY-ESPN. Give us a call. Do you think Western Michigan was screwed yesterday, as a lot of people do? 1-888-SAY-ESPN. Their own school president doesn't seem to think that's the case. Russ Cavalluna said today that he didn't, quote, discern anything unfair or untoward, end quote, with the Big Ten's replay decision that put an extra second on the clock, leading to the game-winning touchdown. But even again, you know, the more skeptical or cynical side of folks is going to say, well, maybe, or, you know, maybe the relationship between the MAC and the Big Ten

0: And it's more important because they need those game checks to keep coming, right? You start disputing the outcome of a game. Maybe the game check doesn't clear. Maybe, you know, future games with those kind of paydays, Chad, are in peril. So, you know, again, not to be overly conspiratorial, but these are all the things that people are saying less than 24 hours after a result like that.
1: Is there a conspiracy without money being involved? And considering the possible ties that you just talked about, money's involved. Adds more fuel to this conspiracy fire.
0: No doubt about it. Hit us up, 1-888-SAY-ESPN. That's 1-888-SAY-ESPN. What should your emotions be when your team wins like Michigan did yesterday? Would love to hear from Michigan and Western Michigan fans, pardon me. And when we come back, how should Michigan fans react? And what's next for the Wolverines this season as they get ready for a huge top 25 matchup in Ann Arbor on Saturday? That's next on ESPN Radio and the ESPN app.
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16: Underwood looks over that Bronco defense.
17: They're showing blitz, Rob. Let's see if they bring some extra guys.
16: Like they might be bringing some folks.
17: Here they come.
16: They rush four. Underwood back to pass, standing at the 40. Airs this one up. Short of the goal line. It's batted around, and it is caught for a touchdown. touchdown on the final play of the game, and Michigan wins it on a Hail Mary with 1 second left in the game.
0: That audio courtesy of 101.3 The Brew up in Grand Rapids, Michigan, the Western Michigan call of the most controversial finish of the day. Number 16 Michigan, a 27.5-point favorite, was opening the Kyle Whittingham era at the Big House. They scored a touchdown on the opening possession, then spent essentially the next 55 minutes looking like it was about to suffer one of the most embarrassing losses in program history. Instead, the Wolverines survived because Bryce Underwood and J.J. Buchanan converted a 47-yard Hail Mary on an almost literally unbelievable second chance after replay put 1 second back on the clock. We're taking your phone calls, 1-888-SAY-ESPN, 888-729-3776. Do you think Western Michigan got screwed yesterday? And if you're a Michigan fan, really any college football fan, how do you feel after your team wins a game like that? It's primetime on ESPN Radio, the ESPN app, SiriusXM Channel 80, primetime presented by Progressive Insurance. I'm Kyle Bailey alongside two-time All-Pro linebacker Chad Brown here with you on a Sunday evening. And, you know, Chad, again, we can talk about what's to come for both of these teams, but, you know, I think it's safe to say you, as a guy who competed at the highest level, like a lot of folks, heartbroken for those Western Michigan players yesterday who were running off the field believing they just pulled off one of the all-time stunners.
1: Yeah, and I'm sure they went to that locker room feeling like they were robbed. And I think there's a lot of Western Michigan fans. I mean, just the sound that you played from Western Michigan radio, the disappointment in their voices. Those are difficult when you feel as if victory has been snatched away from you. And I'm sure that's how Western Michigan players feel, coaching staff, and their fans as well. But again, it's by the letter of the rules. Again, a player who is out of bounds, who does not come back inside in bounds to reestablish himself, he is officially out of bounds. And if he touches the ball first, that stops the clock. So this is how that is supposed to work from a rules standpoint. Again, it's correct rules-wise. It just feels awful, though.
0: It sure does. Let's go to the phone lines. Rich in Minnesota wants to talk about yesterday's ending to Michigan and Western Michigan. Rich, you're up on ESPN Radio.
8: Hey, guys. How you doing? So, first of all, I just want to say I am a Michigan State Spartans fan, so this might come off a little bit biased. But in all honesty, you know, I'm just questioning why the play was even reviewed. It wasn't a scoring play. So, to me, it feels like, you know, they were grasping at straws trying to save themselves, the Big Ten, that is, because, you know, you can't have Michigan, one of the top schools in the nation, going down to an unranked in-state rival on week one. So that's my take. Interested to hear what you guys have to say.
0: Thank you, Rich. Chad, I mean, I
1: think great question.
0: It is. I mean, I do think they're reviewing, you know, all clock related stuff there at the end of the game, even if it's not a scoring play.
1: I think that is correct. But what we've seen in Hail Mary situations, guys get pulled and tugged and grabbed. Those are often, you know, ripe for a call there, but I'm not sure that pass interference is not going to be called from a booth versus in live action. So I think it's a fair question, Rich, considering it was not a scoring play. We know in the NFL all scoring plays in the final 10 minutes are reviewed, and all scoring plays overall are reviewed. But so interesting take there. I do have some questions about that myself.
0: 888-SAY-ESPN, 888-729-3776. Was Western Michigan screwed yesterday? And as a fan, how would you feel if your team won a game like Michigan did yesterday? Let's go out to Tim in Kalamazoo next. 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
9: Good afternoon. So there are two plays that happened before that that, had they been officiated correctly, would not have led to that Hail Mary. The first one was a real obvious face mask where they pulled the guy over to the sideline. That wasn't called. And then when the punter got roughed, that would have added yards, and they may never have gotten the ball back, and Western could have sat on the ball. Neither one of those was called. So I don't think it's a conspiracy. I'm a Western Michigan grad. I live in Kalamazoo. But I do think it was an incompetent officiating crew.
0: Thank you, Tim. I mean, Chad, you can speak to this. You know, I think fans have griped about this for years, but you've got a keen eye for it. There are a lot of folks who feel like, especially in week one, but overall, you know, quality of college football officiating, depending on where you are, can be a little bit questionable. I mean, it's a tough job, don't get me wrong, but you know, there were a lot of discrepancies out there.
1: Yeah, I agree with that. And it's week one for everyone. On my broadcast for Stanford, Miami, there's certainly some plays I would love to have back because it was week one. So whether you're a broadcaster, a ref, a player, a coach, we make our biggest improvement is the cliche from week one to week two. I'm sure that officiating crew and officials all around the country are now going to be aware of this situation. They're now going to be coached up a little bit better by their official supervisors to make sure everyone understands these kind of situations. I love that Tim, even as a Western Michigan fan, looked at it through the lens of, hey, you know, it's not a conspiracy. It's just a bad crew. Because that's probably the reality of the situation. There's no powerful people. There's no wizard behind the curtain making sure Michigan walked away with a W, although I'm sure the Western Michigan fans can feel that way.
0: Let's go back to the phone lines. Joe in Pennsylvania is up next. Joe, you're on primetime on ESPN Radio. What's on your mind?
18: Thank you for taking my call. First thing, I want to congratulate Matt Campbell for his win and returning glory to Penn State. And the second point I have is this is not the first time Michigan has won a game with time put back on the clock. Many years ago, Joe Paterno argued with the officials when they put not 1 second, 7 seconds on the clock to let Michigan come down 20 yards and score a touchdown to beat Penn State. And that 7 seconds was key to help Michigan win a game. And to me, it just shows the incompetence of the Big Ten officials who have made numerous mistakes and bad calls over the years. And I think they all should be replaced with guys from the MAC and a few other conferences, because they do a better job. And I do watch a lot of college football.
0: Thank you, Joe. Appreciate the phone call. Chad, I got to be honest, though. It is funny. I'm here in ACC country. ACC fans think that the ACC officials are the worst in the country by far. SEC fans don't have kind things to say about SEC officiating from week to week. So I do believe that everybody in their own region of the country does feel like their officiating crews are the worst.
1: I think that's a fair statement, and I love how Joe went way back into the Wayback Machine to talk about some previous Big Ten officiating discrepancies. I do know there's an officials crisis in this country. It's from a youth level where a lot of officials start. They're critically underpaid. Mm-hmm. It's a very difficult job. You don't have to go very far on social media to see officials being beaten after youth games, being attacked by parents and things like that. The NFL is desperately trying to get former players involved. There's a number of officiating schools that if you are a former player, you can get an invitation to see if this is a career path you may want to take. And there's not enough quality officials in the NFL, much less in college football. So I suppose if you're a football fan and you've got a gripe here, maybe contact one of those schools. Maybe you could be the guy who could take officiating to the next level.
0: No doubt. I do want to, you know, praise Western Michigan again as well, because what makes the ending so brutal yesterday for Western Michigan is that the Broncos played almost exactly the game required to pull off that kind of upset. They didn't score an offensive touchdown, yet they controlled the game. You know, their quarterback, Brock Lowry, was 15 of 21 for 89 yards. Their running back ran for 62 yards. They had 132 yards rushing overall. But they fought and scrapped and had a chance to win it there at the end. And you are, I think, as a football fan, heartbroken for those young men because of the way that game ended. 888-SAY-ESPN, give us your thoughts. Was Western Michigan screwed? And as a college football fan, how would you feel if your favorite team won a game like that? Michigan survived in week one, but coming up, we'll tell you why one legendary coach may not survive beyond this season. That's next, primetime on ESPN Radio and the ESPN app.
2: 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The American League Central takes center stage as the Minnesota Twins fight for a spot in the postseason. 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
29: I'm John Ryder. NFL owners have approved a new four-year contract for Commissioner Roger Goodell. It runs through the 2030 season. Week one of the college football season rolling on, and the only game this week to feature a pair of ranked teams is tonight in Nashville with number 9 Ole Miss taking on 24th-ranked Louisville. One question for the Rebels this season is how will star quarterback Trinidad Chambliss play under a new offensive coordinator and John David Baker, ESPN college football analyst, Kirk Herbstreit.
30: He coached all year in 25 at ECU, but when Lane and his staff left, even though Charlie Weiss stayed, some of the other assistants left, John David Baker came, even though he coached all year at ECU, and he was coaching in those playoff games. He's now taken over as the offensive coordinator. So I'm very excited to see Trinidad Chambliss in Nashville without Charlie Weiss Jr., with John David Baker, to see, is it business as usual, no problem, turnkey, it's Trinidad Chambliss, no problem, or does it feel a little bit different without Charlie Weiss Jr.? I think that's a massive factor in this game.
29: Ole Miss versus Louisville is on ESPN Radio, the app, and ABC TV, with coverage starting at 7 Eastern tonight. The baseball, and the Diamondbacks have a 3-1 lead on the Astros in the 8th in Houston. Despite Yordan Alvarez hitting his 38th home run of the season, Nolan Arenado had 2-1 shot in the 3rd, his 22nd. Arizona currently a half-game lead on San Diego for the final NL wild card. Guardians get past the Tigers 3-2 in 10 innings. Cleveland now has a half-game lead on Toronto for the final AL wild card. Red Sox a 4-game sweep of the Orioles, 3-1 the final.
31: Hey, it's Michelle Smallman, and coming up Monday, we'll react to a full slate of college football games and look ahead to an early season battle in the ACC on Sportsman, like 6 a.m. Eastern, right here on ESPN Radio, ESPN2, and ESPNU.
3: a Saturday night inside of Tiger Stadium, 100,000 strong here. Direct snap, Jones runs right up the middle, touchdown LSU!
4: Felt like I was back at Mardi Gras. That was pretty awesome.
3: The Lane Kiffin era gets off to a tremendous start.
0: Well, last night, Lane Kiffin rolled into Baton Rouge with enough offseason controversy to fill a Waffle House at 2 a.m., and then LSU spent Saturday night making Clemson look like it had forgotten to order breakfast. The Tigers, the purple and gold ones, hammered Dabo Swinney's Clemson team 51-10, piling up 644 yards, rushed for over 300, got a pick six, and led 31-3 by halftime. And the most Lane Kiffin part of it all, after spending the week fighting everybody over whether or not LSU could use former NFL players, he looked into the camera at halftime and said, imagine if we had pro players. So now LSU looks terrifying, and Clemson has a very uncomfortable Dabo conversation on its hands. This is Primetime on ESPN Radio, the ESPN app, Sirius XM Channel 80. Kyle Bailey, Chad Brown with you here on a Sunday afternoon. And right now we bring in a man who had boots on the ground last night in Baton Rouge, Chapel Fowler, Clemson beat reporter for the state newspaper down in Columbia, South Carolina, joining us here on Primetime on ESPN Radio. Chapel, it's good to have you. There are so many questions I could ask you about this game, but I'll just start with what happened to Clemson last night.
5: Hey, good to be on with you guys. Thanks for the reminder of where I was like 12 hours ago. It's been a crazy late night with the lightning delay and everything. Finally back here in Greenville now, which is great. To me, what happened last night was not a big surprise. I think you have on one side of the field a coach who very much embraces modern program building, hires and identifies great staffers, has a school with a lot of resources and a lot of money behind them in Lane Kiffin and LSU. And on the other side, you have a Clemson team that, you know, did add a few more transfers than it did in previous years. But for the most part, it's still kind of sticking to the Dabo Swinney way, which worked so well for so long in a pre-NIL portal era, but really is kind of starting to show some cracks. I'm saying starting to show some cracks. It has been showing cracks for 4 or 5 years. I mean, Clemson has lost four season openers in a row now, five of its last six. So many of those have been big marquee games like Saturday, and those matter for national perception. And what we saw last night was just a total talent imbalance. And part of that is on players, but a lot of it more than anything else is on coaches and how they lead the programs, how they construct their rosters and their staffs. And Dabo Swinney just got outclassed last night by Lane Kiffin, and he basically admitted as much to that postgame.
1: All right, Chapel, with an old school coach in the last couple of years, particularly since the NIL and the transfer portal established, we've seen Nick Saban retire, Coach K retire, Jay Wright retire, Roy Williams retired. We've seen some other coaches, old school coaches, who've adapted. Your John Calipari, your Tom Izzo's. Dabo Swinney has done neither. He's not really adapted, nor has he retired. Is he going to be forced out if he's unwilling to change and embrace the era of modern college athletics?
5: I like how you guys frame that as the uncomfortable Dabo conversation that Clemson is maybe not having yet, but you know, the more seasons and losses like this pile up, the more it gets on the radar. I can tell you that, you know, he definitely has the full support of Clemson's athletic director and administration. You know, the people that sign his checks that he reports to and works for, they're good. But as losses like this pile up and there's so much external criticism and so much of it valid, for the points like you mentioned, you know, if everybody's doing stuff one way and you're only, you know, I'm not saying Clemson's 0% there on any of these things. Again, they signed double-digit transfers. They're paid about $30 million for their roster this year. Even in this stretch of rough times post-Trevor Lawrence, they've still won two ACC titles, made a college football playoff, so it's not all bad. But, again, you just see the discrepancy between them and a team like LSU, some of these big-time SEC, Big Ten teams. They've now lost eight straight games against ranked SEC teams. Those are the games they used to feast on in Dabo's kind of best run there. So I don't see him getting forced out. I think probably the most likely way that could end, if it gets to that point, which I don't think is going to happen this year, is something a little bit more mutual. I do think he's going to keep coaching if he happens to leave Clemson at some point. It's too early in this season to tell if we're anywhere close to heading down that road in 26. But the trends are there, and they're hard to ignore. So there's a lot of work to do to turn around both this season and just the perception of the program at large.
0: Chapel, what is your understanding of the financial situation, not the buyout, but about how much money they're spending relative to other major programs in the country? I mean, I could point to the offensive struggles and, you know, the defense falling off, but, you know, there are a lot of fans who are saying, you know, Clemson had a great run, but they just can't spend with LSU. They can't spend with Ohio State. What is your understanding of, you know, the financial resources that are backing this program in 2026?
5: Yeah, their athletic director, Graham Neff, on the record told On3 Sports over the summer that Clemson spent about $30 million on this year's football roster, which I would imagine is comfortably in the top third of the ACC, maybe not in the very top when you've got schools like Miami, but right up there in their own conference. And when you compare that to schools nationally, it's, you know, probably top half for sure. I'm not sure how much higher above that. SEC, Big Ten schools, a lot of that comes down to the TV contracts, just the built-in extra money they're getting from their own conferences, have more to spend. They have larger alumni bases. Clemson has dealt with this for a long time, and I think it's just starting to pile up, especially in the NIL era. Like, you can only reach out to the same donors this many times. I do think the introduction of the revenue sharing part has been a plus for Clemson, just because they've always had good internal athletic funding, and now they can obviously share that, and they do share a really high percentage of that revenue sharing money with football. It's something like 85-86% of that $20.5 million cut that they get by virtue of the house settlement. But yeah, where they're at right now is good but not great, and you can definitely win with a $30 million roster. I mean, that's a lot of money. There's a lot of good players on Clemson's roster, but top to bottom depth talent, again, on a night like Saturday when you've got LSU and they're roughly $50, $60 million roster, whatever the number is, that shows up in the margins. That shows up in the second string guys. That shows up in the depth guys. And over time, that can really wear you down. So money's not everything, but it can definitely rear its ugly head in a game like that.
1: When you talk about Clemson winning games, obviously they're going to need to score more points than what they scored last night, with 105 yards passing and averaging 1.5 yards per carry rushing the football. Where do these points come from? Where do these points necessary to win a game come from?
5: I think more than anything else, they just need competence and consistency at quarterback. And that's the position that they put themselves in. Once again, we go back to, you know, players can do so much, but at the end of the day, a lot of it is coaching and decision-making. Dabo Swinney did not sign a transfer quarterback this offseason. His athletic director has said publicly and told Dabo, hey, if you want to go out and get a transfer quarterback, we have the money to do that. Dabo opted to stand pat, stick with who they had, which is Christopher Vezina, who started last night, senior, who's backed up Kate Klubnik the last 3 years, and Tate Reynolds, the true freshman quarterback, who played a little bit as well. He opted to go into 2026 with that combo. He felt good about it, and we saw how that worked out last night. They kind of have an ongoing question at quarterback. I'd imagine both guys are going to play again a good bit against Georgia Southern this weekend. And their offensive line needs to get a lot better. They got absolutely blitzed versus LSU. 11 tackles for loss, 4 sacks, 5 quarterback hurries. LSU was in quarterback space all night last night. And you can't run the ball effectively when your offensive line is playing that poorly either. But I think a lot of it really comes down to quarterback. If you can get one of those two guys, whether it's Vezina or Reynolds, to sling it to some of the good receivers you have, you get more points that way. Clemson has a lot of good talent at receiver, and it was basically a non-factor last night because of quarterback and O-line. So of those two, quarterback's more important. So I think if you're going to score more, it starts there.
0: Chapel Fowler, Clemson beat reporter with the state newspaper in Columbia, South Carolina, joining us here on ESPN Radio. Chapel, always a pleasure. We appreciate the time.
5: Yeah, thanks, guys. Appreciate you having me.
0: There you go. Give us a call, 888-SAY-ESPN, 888-SAY-ESPN. Your thoughts on Clemson, the future of Dabo Swinney. We'd love to hear from you. But quickly, it is Labor Day weekend. We do have live football going on a Sunday. Let's head up to Seattle to get an update from Washington and Washington State in the Apple Cup.
28: Washington State at number 17, Washington.
0: We got a Tyler Robes 48-yard field goal to put Washington up 3-0 in the first quarter. Let's check it out. Well, we actually don't have the audio. That's my mistake. But a Tyler Robes 48-yard field goal, Washington leading 3-0 late in the first quarter with 3:53 left to go. A rivalry game here in week one. Real quick, though, Kyle Bailey, Chad Brown with you here on primetime on ESPN Radio. Chad, your thoughts on Dabo, the blowout loss last night. It felt like a crossroads for me going into this game. Are we on the cusp of a resurgent Clemson program, or is this the beginning of the end for Dabo and this iteration of the Tigers? And after last night's result, it certainly feels like the latter.
1: As a 56-year-old man, I guess I have to consider myself old school. So I want to see other old school folks have some success. And clearly, I had the, you know, either how this game will go will kind of determine has Clemson fully embraced the new model of college athletics or have they not. It doesn't seem to be the case. So, yeah, Dabo seems to be stuck in the past. It's unfortunate after such a run of success there that to be slow to embrace change often means you're going to be left behind. And it seems that's going to be the case for Clemson. And I'm not sure how they are going to be able to compete in the ACC. Miami's got momentum. Miami's got funding. There's other schools in that conference that are looking to increase their opportunities there and somehow bypass Clemson. So I think Dabo's still a good football coach, but it's some often about the Jimmies and Joes, not about the X's and O's. And that was on display clearly last night. So Clemson's going to have to do some serious man in the mirror kind of thing and look at themselves and decide, are they willing to fully embrace what college football is nowadays, or are they going to try to uphold some old school thinking and ways about their program, which clearly are not giving them best chances for success?
0: Absolutely. And worth pointing out here, as Chapel was alluding to, Dabo signed a 10-year, $115 million extension in September of 2022 that runs through the 2031 season. He's averaging $11.5 million per year. The wild part is, if Clemson fires Dabo during this season or after, they owe him $57 million. But there's also been reports, and I think it's become clear now, there's an unusual structure in that contract in which the flat rate buyout applies through 2026. Beginning next year, the buyout converts to the remaining compensation owed, which actually at that point would total $60 million, meaning, kind of bizarrely, it's $3 million cheaper to fire Dabo this year than to wait to 2027. And it's still $57 million. I mean, that's still a lot of money to pay a coach and his staff, Chad, to go away and then go rehire another head coach and an all-new coaching staff.
1: After Texas A&M paid Jimbo Fisher $75 million to go away, I think we have seen peak craziness in college football, so $56 million actually feels a comfortable number. Now, of course, Clemson doesn't have the same deep pockets they have out at Texas A&M, but it would not break a new record if they were to move on. And if Dabo Swinney is literally going to go to the athletic director and say, I'm unwilling to change the way that we do these things, I'm unwilling to be as aggressive as some of these other coaches in our conference or some of the top teams in the country with embracing the new era of college football, then you leave them literally no choice, because unfortunately that old school stuff leads you to the results of what we saw last night. Your team was understaffed. Your team was not able to compete on an athletic level on either sides of the ball or in special teams. And there's a difficult path for you just to be able to win your own conference.
0: Tune in for baseball action tonight as the White Sox host the Twins. 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One expert says yes. That's next on Primetime on ESPN Radio and the ESPN app.
28: 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The American League Central takes center stage as the Minnesota Twins fight for a spot in the postseason. They're in Chicago to face the first-place White Sox. 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
20: What's up, fellas? Mike Golick Jr. here. Labor Day weekend is back. Football, tailgates, and the grill's hot. 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You knock back a few drinks, think you're fine to drive, and that's how lives get turned upside down. 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In 2024, nearly 12,000 people died in alcohol-impaired driving traffic deaths. So call the right play. Plan for a designated driver, a rideshare, or crash on the couch. Be the MVP this season. Drive sober or get pulled over. Paid for by NHTSA.
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3: Second and five, dropping back and rolling out to the right. Levitt using the legs again, cuts on the numbers, 10 to the 5. He's bumped near the end zone, and do they call it a touchdown? Touchdown! Sam Levitt, second rushing touchdown of the night. This one goes for 13 yards. What a first half on the ground for LSU, led by their quarterback, Sam Levitt.
0: Mark Kestisher, ESPN Radio, on the call last night. Sam Levitt's 13-yard touchdown run to put the Tigers, the purple and gold ones, up 30-3 in a blowout over the Clemson Tigers last night. This is Primetime on ESPN Radio, the ESPN app, Sirius XM Channel 80. 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I'm Kyle Bailey alongside two-time All-Pro NFL linebacker Chad Brown here with you on a Sunday afternoon. Sam Levitt looked exactly like the quarterback that Lane Kiffin wanted. The passing line, 230 yards, one touchdown, all well and good, but his 113 rushing yards completely transformed the LSU offense last night. After that second play interception, he settled down and arguably became the best athlete on the field. There's a lot to take away from this, but first, let's hear from ESPN's SEC Network's Paul Feinbaum with his biggest takeaways from last night's LSU blowout over Clemson.
13: LSU is now a national championship contender because they looked every bit the part. We were debating before the season, are they 8-4, 9-3? Can Lane get them to the playoffs at 10-2? There's no question now. This was not that difficult a task. Clemson is a middling team, but they will see Ole Miss in a couple weeks. They'll see A&M, Alabama, all the usual suspects. But they were almost perfect. They played around with their food in the first couple of minutes, but I also came away really sad about the future for Dabo Swinney at Clemson.
1: I got to agree with Paul there, Kyle. I think LSU has to be in the conversation for a national championship team, or at least a deep playoff run team. There was all the pieces that you would expect to be in place. The coaching seemed to be good. The play calling certainly looked cohesive. Quarterback play, Sam Levitt making lots of plays with his legs, seemed to be fully recovered from the lower leg injury. Defense was fantastic last night, limiting Clemson to less than 2 yards per carry rushing the football. I think there's a lot to be said for that team's ability to get past all the noise that's been surrounding that program and go out and focus and play a great football game. The best teams I've ever been on had that ability to flip the switch on my 07 Patriots team, the season that was perfect until it didn't end so perfectly in the Super Bowl. Obviously, that was Spygate and all that was going on with that team at that time. And we were able to, week in and week out, put all that pressure to the side and just focus on delivering a great football game, giving ourselves best chances for success. LSU was able to do that last night.
0: Well, Sam Levitt was great, as we talked about. Dylan Jones, that the running attack last night for LSU, also what they've been looking for. It was something they didn't have last year. He seems to have solved that problem, at least for the here and now. The Wisconsin transfer, 23 carries, 113 yards, two scores. LSU had only averaged 104 rushing yards per game last season in 2025, 126th nationally. Against Clemson last night, LSU had 213 by halftime and 309 for the night. Now, Clemson might not be the Clemson of old, right? But Clemson does still have athletes, and so I think it's a pretty good measuring stick, at least in terms of what we think LSU will get from the running game. And we'll talk about the defense in a second, but Lane Kiffin, Chad, is an offensive guy. If Sam Levitt's going to play like that, and if Dylan Jones is going to give them that balance and that hard running out of the backfield, we already know they're loaded, stocked with athletes. I mean, I think we obviously, after last night, have to take LSU extremely seriously as a national title contender if you didn't already.
1: Yeah, I think you'd be foolish not to. Now, of course, there were a number of teams who showed well here in week one. Texas blew out their opponent. Miami crushed Stanford. So there's a number of teams who came out the gates hot. LSU is one of those, but I think they certainly deserve to be in the conversation. And there were questions about, you know, would Sam Levitt be able to be what he was at Arizona State? Would he be able to run the ball as fearlessly and recklessly? He showed that last night. No regard for his body on some of those runs there. So you couple that with the production at running back and with that talented defense and talented all over that roster, yes, they have to be in this conversation.
0: They do, and I think you made some comments a little while ago about how the game has changed a lot, certainly since you played, right? And you were part of a 1990 CU national championship team. You know, you've got a good eye. You know what a title team looks like. But there's also this interesting debate coming out of last night where, like, did Lane Kiffin win the philosophical argument, let's say? That matchup seemingly became this proxy war between two versions of college football, right? Lane Kiffin aggressively using every transfer portal, NIL, eligibility mechanism available, while Dabo has remained much more reluctant to remake his program around the portal. And last night, Chad, looked like the modern college football machine just steamrolling the traditionalist. I mean, it felt like it had a larger meaning than just a single football game.
1: Yeah, my wife has a difficult time sitting down just watching a game without understanding the story behind the game. So I was explaining just what you said there to my wife. You've got old school and Dabo Swinney. You've got new school and Lane Kiffin. You've got a guy who didn't even want the players to be paid a couple of years ago. Dabo Swinney was very vocal about that versus Lane Kiffin embracing all of that. Lane Kiffin left his team in the playoffs last year to find a new school. So could not be more polar opposites. And it showed up on the field. Someone who's fully embraced it all, even willing to take guys who were on NFL rosters this offseason onto his football team versus a guy who would never, ever consider something like that. And it showed up on the field, someone who's embraced the modern era and the players, the money, all that goes with that, and it showed up in the massive victory. That's just simply a better way to win football games here in 2026.
0: Yeah, it doesn't feel like this was just a Clemson losing to a better LSU roster. I mean, this was, you know, maybe the worst defeat of Dabo Swinney's 19-season Clemson tenure. They hadn't lost by that much since the 41-0 drubbing to Syracuse back in the 96 Gator Bowl. And, of course, all this matters because Clemson came into the season desperately needing proof that, you know, last year was just an aberration. But when we come back, we turn to our SEC analyst next to see what he learned from the conference's 15-0 start to the season. This is Primetime on ESPN Radio and the ESPN app.
28: 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Matt Olson and the Atlanta Braves are in Philadelphia for a critical series against Kyle Schwarber and the Phillies.
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29: I'm Chad Ryder. This just in from the NFL. The Giants have agreed on a two-year, $13 million extension. Backup quarterback Jameis Winston. Also today, NFL owners approving and agreeing on a four-year extension with Commissioner Roger Goodell through 2030. Week one of college football continues on this Sunday. We have the Apple Cup going on in Seattle, number 17 Washington, with a 3-0 lead on Washington State early in the second quarter. Tonight at Nashville, it's number 9 Ole Miss against 24th-ranked Louisville. Right here on ESPN Radio, the app. You can watch it on ABC. Coverage starts at 7 Eastern. To baseball, and the Padres have a 3-0 lead on the Yankees in the fourth. The first three San Diego batters of the game, Fernando Tatis Jr., Jake Cronenworth, and Manny Machado, with back-to-back-to-back home runs of Garrett Cole to start the game, or in the first, Machado's 26th of the season. Rangers have a 7-5 lead on the Rays in the sixth. Jake Berger, a two-run homer and a solo shot for Texas, now is 25 on the season. Rivals facing off in Philly, and this one was decided in the ninth.
0: First pitch on the way to Austin Riley.
2: Austin with a fly ball to deep center. Racing back Hill. Hill back to the warning track. Over his head. Off the wall. Braves will take the lead. Riley around second. He's got three bags on his mind. Belly flop into the bag. It's an RBI triple. Braves on top of the ninth, 5-4.
29: That was the go-ahead run as heard on 680 The Fan as the Braves get past the Phillies 5-4. Kyle Schwarber is major leading 42nd home run.
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1: 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Kyle Bailey alongside two-time All-Pro linebacker Chad Brown here with you on a Sunday afternoon. A wild and crazy week one of college football still underway. We've got the Apple Cup going on right now up in Seattle. A rivalry game to start the season. The 17th-ranked Washington Huskies with a 3-0 lead over Wazoo with 11.5 minutes left to go in the second quarter. But the Huskies are driving right now inside the 10-yard line. We'll keep you updated on that one. We've got Notre Dame and Wisconsin tonight. We've got Louisville and Ole Miss tonight. One of a couple of primetime SEC showdowns. The only AP Top 25 matchup on the week one calendar as well, Chad Brown. It's a great week one. I always look forward to this week, Labor Day weekend. We get games Thursday through Monday, and a big one tonight in the SEC, Louisville and Ole Miss. I think that one might be the one I've been most excited about.
2: I think a lot of fans, me, like a lot of fans, was looking forward to the LSU-Clemson game last night. And obviously, within a pretty short period of time, that one was proven not to be what we were hoping for. Yes, I love this weekend, the jam-packed football-ness of it. But I think it also showed something with some of these games, with particularly from these top 10 teams. You know, Georgia putting up 63 on Tennessee State, Texas 59-7 on Texas State. I'm hoping that at some point we move past this. I know some of these lower division schools need this money to keep their program going when they take on an opponent, a top five, top 10 opponent, like I just talked about there. But from a matchup perspective, it's not very interesting. It doesn't move the fans very much. It feels like an NFL preseason game. Of course, this is what was going to happen. Of course, we saw this coming. Of course, we saw this result, even when this game was on the schedule before the game even kicked off. And so, I'll be glad when people begin to schedule real games early in the season and not have this fear, particularly now with the conversation about the playoffs being expanded. An early season loss wouldn't be the worst thing in the world for some of these top 10 programs with playoff aspirations.
1: 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Let's bring in Cole Kubelik, SEC Network, ESPN college football analyst, with us here on Primetime. Cole, we appreciate you. LSU-Clemson last night. Curious what your expectations were going into that game and how that compares to the way it all unfolded with a 51-10 beatdown of Dabo and the Clemson Tigers.
3: I felt like my expectation was probably that moment, that situation would be a bit much for Christopher Vezina to be able to go in there. Man, it's Tiger Stadium, one of the more hyped games in the history of that environment, which is hell to deal with in and of itself. And you didn't do a lot to help him from a game plan perspective. I thought we would see more screens, maybe more design quarterback run, quick ball distribution to be able to assist in a lot of the slide protection, hinge protection, trying to straight drop back against the different looks that they were getting, the different pressures that Blake Baker was throwing at them. It just wasn't going to be there. I didn't love the plan from Chad Morris offensively for Clemson. And defensively, I did not expect LSU to have that much success running the football, specifically in their zone scheme. It takes a long time for the continuity to come together. I know they upgraded the talent on that offensive line, but we don't see a ton of offensive lines gel quickly in today's college football. We saw it earlier week zero with Virginia. Saw a couple this weekend, maybe a little better than we thought, but that LSU offensive line appeared to be way ahead of schedule with the running backs on board as well. And Sam Levitt, we knew he could make some plays, but didn't expect to see him move around, do some of the things that he did. I thought that would be a nice win for LSU. I don't know if I anticipated it would be a dominant win for LSU because it felt like the exact spot Dabo wanted to be in. You know, you're sitting there on the Roy bus, little old Clemson, me against the world, not ranked. I thought he had a lot to sell to his team, and it a lot of ways didn't feel like they showed up.
2: All right, Cole, looking around the weekend from this first week of action here, a lot of teams, top 10 teams, top 15 teams, put up 50 points on their opponents. Typically, it was a missed match game. But have you learned something about these teams and these mismatch games when they're taking on a lower level opponent? What'd you learn about Ohio State playing Ball State or Oklahoma taking on UTEP? Or is it just, in your mind, like a preseason game and they are what we thought they were kind of thing?
3: I think there are smaller things, Chad, you can take away. Like the Oklahoma defense looked real. And then they're not going to be anywhere close to where they were from a depth perspective a season

0: football. It's like, they've been great at that stuff. Like, who wants to do the grimy stuff for USC? And for two consecutive weeks, that defensive line has looked different. Specifically, when you go up front and take a look at 97 and what he's been able to do in back-to-back weeks for that USC front and just kind of what he's going to bring to the table and how different I think they may be. Jide Abasiri, like they look like a little bit of a different front seven than what we've seen the past few years. So I think we just look at maybe some of the small questions we had about these teams and who's maybe taken those steps to start having those questions answered. And you can get a few of those from a few of these teams, even though they're mismatched games.
1: Cole Kubelik, SEC Network, ESPN college football analyst here with us on primetime on ESPN Radio. Cole, let me go back to Clemson for a second. They are now they've lost five of their last six openers, four straight, went 7-6 last year. We know all about Dabo and what's perceived to be his refusal to use the transfer portal and modernize his program. If they were to fire him this year, the buyout's $57 million. If they wait till next year, it actually goes up to $60 million. What do you think about the problem that Clemson is facing right now, if you want to call it that, and what they do about it?
0: Number one question that I always ask is who you're going to go get, who you're going to be able to get. And based on what you may have to pay, how hamstrung financially would you be to potentially be able to go and get a new coach and a new coach that could help you win right away and that understands today's college football? Dabo's done amazing things for Clemson. You know, these situations where guys have come in and made history of taking your programs to places they've never been that begin to fade, and the management of that, it's not easy. At the end of the day, it's tough. You know, I kind of liken it to Bobby Bowden in Florida State. You know, how do you deal with that? How do you handle that? Because you want to continue to reward someone that has completely changed what your program is. But in today's college football, you can fall behind and not be able to catch up faster than ever before. Now, there are some other ways that you can catch up, but I feel like you can fall behind faster today than ever. And that thing can completely shift in a heartbeat. So I'm not going to put it where the place that you're taking it right now. This may be we knew it was a really talented LSU team. They might just be a really good LSU team. So I'm willing to give him the opportunity this year to be able to get the ship righted and maybe bounce back. But it has not started well the last couple of seasons and does not look like it's going to be a whole lot different than it was a year ago. Tough decision coming if that's the case.
2: Cole, it looks like Lane Kiffin would probably be the coach, given the new coach at a new team, the title of best coach of the weekend, maybe. But I think Matt Campbell at Penn State, folks questioned whether he was going to be a fit there, obviously with a 45-0 win over Marshall. How are things going at Penn State with him at the helm?
0: Yeah, there are a couple of these teams that you knew they were bringing a large portion specifically of their offense with them, and how different was that going to be?
1: Played at Auburn. I was going to ask about the finish yesterday.
0: Sorry about that, guys. Lost you there for a second.
2: Yep.
1: Oh, you're good. Cole Kubelik, SEC Network, ESPN college football analyst here with us on primetime on ESPN Radio. Cole, before we cut you loose, your Auburn Tigers yesterday, heck of a finish against Baylor. You got the goal line stop at on the two-point conversion attempt. Your thoughts on Alex Golish getting his first win in his tenure there on the program?
0: That was one of those games that you just needed to win. Just by any means necessary, find a way to get a W, get out of there. I kind of liken the same thing to Ryan Silverfield at Arkansas. You know, some of those things were ugly, didn't look exactly the way the fans are going to want to, but that right there is a great example of maybe the difference of the program now as opposed to the last 3 years. There is no chance that last year Auburn, maybe 2 years ago Auburn, possibly 3 years ago Auburn even, find a way to win that game late against Baylor. You had multiple players, offensively, defensively, late in that game, step up and make big plays when they had to have it. Is there plenty to clean up? Absolutely. A lot on offense, probably not as much on defense, but still plenty of room to improve. You still have to get there, begin to stack things on what you found to be successful with, but he just needed that win. You have a lower-tier opponent this upcoming week and then a huge game against Florida at Jordan-Hare Stadium, which I think is kind of a fork in the road for both of those teams this season. But to get that one was massive. Auburn fans needed that. I think the program needed that just to show this is a team late games when they've been faced with adversity are going to be able to find life and create things that will give them a better chance to win.
1: Cole Kubelik, SEC Network, ESPN college football analyst here with us on primetime on ESPN Radio. Thank you, Cole. Be well. We'll talk to you down the road.
2: Thanks, Cole.
0: Appreciate you guys having me.

0: go. Cole Kublik, ESPN SEC Network analyst, hanging out with us here on Primetime. Let's head up to Seattle to get an update from the Apple Cup.
1: Washington State at number 17, Washington.
0: Well, it was 3-0 in this ball game until DeMond Williams Jr. happened. A 5-yard quarterback rush for a touchdown to put the Huskies up 10-0 in this one. I was just checking the highlight a minute ago. Tough run from DeMond Williams, who went flipping through the end zone, landed on the back of his head. Kind of a scary finish there, but popped right up, and he has given Jed Fish and the Huskies a 10-0 lead up in Seattle. We have a lot more to get to. Give us a call, 888-SAY-ESPN, 888-729-3776, if you want to weigh in on a wild and crazy weekend in week one of the college football season. We cover the games you may have missed on a busy Saturday as well. That's next on Primetime on ESPN Radio.
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14: Yard attempt with 3 seconds remaining. He makes it. They win. He misses. The Buffs win. Snap put down. Kick is up. And it got blocked. And the game is over.
15: Boo Carter.
14: And Colorado wins at Bobby Todd. Boo Carter blocked a field goal. the start to 2026 and Prime's return to Atlanta.
0: It's Prime Time on ESPN Radio. Boy, that's fitting. Kyle Bailey, Chad Brown, two-time All-Pro linebacker in the NFL, Colorado Buffaloes star, all-conference linebacker, national champ as well, here with you on primetime on a Sunday afternoon as we are in week one of the college football season, still here on Labor Day weekend. Happy Labor Day to everybody out there. Chad, your Buffs, that was the game that I was most looking forward to Thursday night when the week one slate finally came around. I got to be honest, I did pick Georgia Tech, but how about the effort by Deion Sanders and that group to get a gritty road win in Atlanta?
4: Well, I think a lot of folks were like you, were picking Georgia Tech because of what Georgia Tech was able to do to the Buffs last year. They ran the ball down the Buffs' throat. And so there hasn't really been much of an offensive line or a defensive line for the Buffs in the Coach Prime era. But on Thursday night, they were the best team on both sides of the ball from a physicality standpoint, from a run production or run defense standpoint. So it seems like a very different football team than what we've seen in the past with Coach Prime. Juju Lewis, the quarterback, certainly had a rough outing, but got it together in that last game-winning drive to put up game-winning points. And that Buffs defense did a tremendous job. So new coordinators, a quarterback who only started two games last year, this was his third start. Things seem to be going right for the Buffs this year. I know there's still a bit of a road ahead of them, and you can't break your arm patting yourself on the back on a one-point win. But at the same time, to go down to Atlanta to play in a difficult environment, to play a team that whooped up on you last year, ran the ball down your throats, it was a very welcome win for Buffs fans.
0: No doubt. That Boo Carter blocked field goal, the highlight you heard there a second ago, courtesy of Mark Johnson from Learfield, by the way, the Cowboy broadcaster out there. Shout out to Mark. Incredible finish in that game. You know, I thought again, you know, Georgia Tech, Brent Keyes, you know, we've seen them become this tough, nasty team along the line of scrimmage, taking on his personality as a former offensive lineman. I thought that's where they'd have an advantage, but, you know, instead Colorado came to play in the trenches. It wasn't pretty. I mean, it was an ugly game. I also walked away from that one thinking, boy, Georgia Tech really misses Haynes King, their quarterback who is now in the NFL with the Carolina Panthers, the reigning ACC Player of the Year. Deion Sanders was talking about that before the game, how much he was glad that Haynes King was no longer a part of the Georgia Tech program because the guy's just a winner, and Brent Key certainly has his work cut out for him. Do want to throw out last night, since we're talking alma maters here, my Virginia Tech Hokies, James Franklin now is the head coach, his debut at Lane Stadium. They had all the lights, all the pomp and circumstance, all the bells and whistles at Lane Stadium last night. The place was electric, and they faced VMI, the Keydets, the Virginia Military Institute, and it went about as well as you'd think it might have gone for VMI. 73-3. James Franklin, his era there starts with a real bang, Chad. Do you have any expectations for James Franklin post-Penn State? Seems still hungry, and I think Blacksburg's a perfect fit.
4: I think Blacksburg is a great fit for him, and it was just unfortunate for him in the Big Ten with Penn State, where he just could not get over that last hurdle, that last rung of the ladder. Certainly put together a consistent program at Penn State. They were always going to be in the conversation in the Big Ten, but never really able to reach the tops. Sometimes the grass is greener someplace else. So to go to Virginia and have an opportunity to establish something new and then maybe move away some of those ghosts of the past, who knows? James Franklin could be the guy that takes him back to some prominence.
0: Yep. On College Game Day less than a year ago, after he was fired, he joined the set and said, we'll just have to go win a national championship somewhere else, and we'll see if Blacksburg is that somewhere else. Elsewhere across big-time college football yesterday, the number one team in the country, the Ohio State Buckeyes, blowing out Ball State behind a very efficient performance from quarterback Julian Sain. Here he is with a 3-yard touchdown pass to stud wide receiver Jeremiah Smith.
14: Buckeyes second and goal at the Ball State 3. Sain the snap. Looking from the 10 to throw. Lobs in the end zone. Caught. Jeremiah Smith back of the end zone. Touchdown. As Jeremiah Smith got behind the defender, Sterling Smith, and Jeremiah with his second scoring catch of the day to add 6 more points to Ohio State's lead. It is 27-3 Buckeyes.
0: Audio courtesy of Paul Keels from Learfield. Chad, Ball State not exactly a measuring stick for Ohio State, but they have arguably the best roster in the country, and that's about what you'd expect to see in a matchup like that.
4: I think saying to Smith is something that we'll be hearing all season long for lots of touchdowns. Jeremiah Smith has been a grown man since he walked on campus. I think saying as a quarterback who can really take advantage of a receiver with that type of skill set, yeah, Ohio State is going to be difficult for anybody they play, and clearly they were well beyond any level that Ball State could hope to achieve.
0: Down in the great state of Texas yesterday, Austin to be specific, number 5, Texas, the Longhorns, blowing out Texas State 59-7. The Auburn transfer stud wide receiver Cam Coleman catching a 20-yard touchdown pass from Arch Manning.
15: Cam Coleman in a slot to the right. Wide left, the tight end Amari Winston. Two more receivers in slots on the left. Manning from the shotgun. Arch with the snap, looking, still looking, sends it over the middle. Coleman a catch and a touchdown. Cam Coleman leaping into the air. Pulls it down for his first touchdown as a Texas Longhorn, a 20-yard strike.
0: Audio courtesy of Craig Way from Learfield. Chad Brown, are you or have you ever been on the Arch Manning hype train?
4: Well, I think the hype is actually finally meeting the level of production we expected. So Arch Manning came in as a Heisman candidate as soon as he showed up at Texas. That's actually a reality now. I think he's playing to that kind of level. Steve Sarkisian's got this program headed in the right direction. So I think Texas will probably be known more for actual football on the field than they are the value of the cars in their players' parking lots. All that got ahead of where they were program on the field, but it's finally catching up, and I expect them to be in that national championship conversation as well this year.
0: From the Lone Star State to the Hoosier State, Kurt Cignetti and the defending national champion Indiana Hoosiers, preseason number 6, blowing out North Texas 52-17. Here's new quarterback Josh Hoover delivering a 35-yard strike to Charlie Becker.
16: Motion goes Marsh. Here's the snap. Hoover back to throw. He's going for the bomb down the field. He's got his man, and it is caught! Unbelievable catch. Again, one of those very contested plays. And Indiana comes up with a score. And Charlie Becker comes up with a score. Touchdown.
0: Don Fisher from Learfield on the call there. Another season for Indiana. Another new quarterback coming off a national championship. Chad, what should be the expectations for this team?
4: I think the Hoosiers are going to be incredibly good. Becker has been one of the best receivers in college football going back to about halfway through last season. Josh Hoover, I think, is going to be maybe the best quarterback in the transfer portal this year. I know we're going to talk about Mensa here as a game as this show goes along. But Indiana's got themselves a great coach, a great quarterback, an incredibly talented wide receiver, and probably the cleanest, smartest playing football team in all of college football.
0: Yeah, Kurt Cignetti very, very happy with his offense yesterday, though you wouldn't know it. He never shows it, but understandably a bit frustrated with their defensive performance against North Texas. A perfect storm for Kurt Cignetti. He gets a blowout win, and he has a lot of teach tape to bring to his guys this week as they get set for week 2. The SEC is 15-0 in week 1. Will they go 16-16? We go to Nashville and get ready for the lone top 25 matchup of the weekend next here on ESPN Radio.
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1: What's up, fellas? 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
11: I'm John Ryder. The New York Giants have agreed on a two-year, $13 million extension with backup quarterback Jameis Winston. To college football, we've got the Apple Cup in Seattle. Number 17, Washington, leading rival Washington State, 10-0 with 3 minutes to go in the first half. Huskies quarterback Demond Williams with a five-yard touchdown run. For the baseball scoreboard, and the Padres lead the Yankees 3-0 in the fifth. And how about this for San Diego? Their first three batters, Fernando Tatis Jr., Jake Cronenworth, and Manny Machado, all with back-to-back-to-back home runs off Garrett Cole. Rangers have a 7-6 lead on the Rays in the eighth, and Texas Jake Berger with a pair of home runs. Diamondbacks get past the Astros 3-2. Arizona currently a one-game lead on San Diego for the final NL Wild Card. A milestone for Boston's closer.
12: One of the great relievers in Major League history. He is one strike away from 400 saves. Chapman is ready. 1-2. Here's the pitch, and it is swung on and missed. History for Chapman. 400 saves.
11: The call on WEEI. The Red Sox defeat the Orioles 3-1 to complete the four-game sweep. And yes, Aroldis Chapman joins the 400 career save club, only the ninth to do that. He's 33rd this season. Peyton Tolley, the winner, struck out 12 with no walks over six innings. Braves over the Phillies 5-4 and an Austin Riley go-ahead RBI triple in the ninth. Reds get past the Brewers 12-8. Eli De La Cruz, the two-run homer, his 33rd. Guardians take the Tigers 3-2 and 10.
13: Hey, it's Michelle Smallman, and coming up Monday, we'll react to a full slate of college football games and look ahead to an early season battle in the ACC on Sportsman, like 6 a.m. Eastern, right here on ESPN Radio, ESPN2, and ESPNU.
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15: A massive week one of college football continues here on a Sunday. 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Kyle Bailey alongside former national champion with the Colorado Buffaloes, two-time All-Pro NFL linebacker Chad Brown here on primetime. Still more college football to come tonight. 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He's on the call tonight for Ole Miss versus Louisville on ESPN Radio with Max Starks and Marilyn Payne. Coverage, again, begins immediately following us at 7 p.m. here on ESPN Radio. Mike, we appreciate the time, and it feels a little bit silly, but given the extreme heat and severe storms around the region to start the season, are we clear for takeoff out there in Nashville? How's the weather look?
16: We are in good shape. It is sunny. It's a little bit cloudy overhead, but nothing that's going to threaten the game like it was the case last night in Baton Rouge with that two-hour rain and lightning delay. I think the biggest impediment to normal action today will just be how hydrated these players are. We've seen at places around the South here in the Mid-South that the temperature on the field can be well in excess of 120, 130 degrees, and it'll be sundown by the time this game really gets going, but it is hot, it is humid, and if these players are not hydrating now, they're going to feel the effects of that once this game gets going.
17: Is there any hangover from the transition from Lane Kiffin to Pete Golding? Has Ole Miss just simply moved on and now focused on moving forward? There's still some of that anger about how all that went down last year in the playoffs.
16: I think it's really been a very smooth transition for them, even though it was a big headline-grabbing one. I think that was because of the way that Lane Kiffin went about doing what he did. But you had great continuity with Pete Golding, who was the defensive coordinator taking over as the head coach. He coached them three games in the college football playoff, got them one win away from playing for a national championship. So that transition has been smooth. And then an offensive coordinator, they have John David Baker, who returned to staff this year. It's his fourth year on staff. Their defensive coordinator, Brian Brown, interestingly enough, used to work at Louisville, but under a previous coaching staff. So it's not all that much different, I think. And you bring back a lot of experience. The most notable, I think, some people have said the best quarterback running back duo in the country with Trinidad Chambliss, who's in his sixth year of college football. His second year was the SEC newcomer of the year last year. And Kewon Lacy at running back, who ran for the third most yards in the country, the second most touchdowns. So there are going to be question marks, certainly some on defense at wide receiver. They're bringing in a lot of new guys, but at two of those really important positions and at head coach, that's where they've got continuity. And so I think everything from last year is in the rearview mirror, save for the result, which will serve as some motivation for them this year.
15: Mike Cousins on the call tonight for Ole Miss Louisville right here on ESPN Radio, joining us live from Nissan Stadium in Nashville, Tennessee. On the other side here, Louisville, Jeff Brohm, a very good coach, developer of quarterbacks. He will start Lincoln Kienholz tonight, the Ohio State transfer, who is making his first collegiate start. What do we think this is going to look like in terms of how Jeff Brohm tries to get his quarterback going and knowing they've got a pretty strong running game there in the backfield as well for Louisville?
16: I think that's a question they themselves are wondering what it's going to look like. So Lincoln Kienholz spent 3 years at Ohio State, a perpetual backup. In his career, he has attempted 36 passes. The last time he started a game was as a high school senior in Pierce, South Dakota, back in 2022 when he was playing for a state championship. What we do know about him is that he is a runner. He's strong. He's 6'2", 215. He's a capable thrower. Jeff Brohm has said, not the most accurate downfield. They do want to be able to extend their passing game more than they have in years past. But you're right. They can always fall back on their backfield. Isaac Brown and Kewon Brown are their 1 and 2 running backs. And Isaac Brown last year led the nation in yards per carry at almost 9 yards per rush. So what's been interesting is, and Kyle, you said this great, I think, is developer of quarterbacks at Louisville, what Jeff Brohm has done. They've gone from Jack Plummer to Tyler Shuck to Miller Moss last year. This is the fourth straight year now with Lincoln Kienholz where they've turned a transfer into their starting quarterback, and they've had great success. Jeff Brohm in 3 years has won 10, 9, and 9 games. So for Louisville this year, it's the first time opening in the AP poll since 2017. Lamar Jackson was their quarterback in 2017. So the expectations are really high for Louisville, and that means not only competing to win the ACC championship, but expecting to be in the college football playoff.
17: Mike, Louisville's truly known for their offense. You just rattled off a number of well-known quarterbacks. But last year, their defense was 16th nationally as far as total yards given up per game. How's the matchup looking between that defensive unit versus that quarterback and running back combination you talked about for Ole Miss?
16: Well, it starts with the defensive end, Clev Lubin, for Louisville. Last year, led them with 8.5 sacks. And then you look at the rest of their line, and it's a lot of transfers. I mean, that's not uncommon in college football anymore. Louisville leads the ACC in terms of transfers. They brought in 34. There are other teams where almost half the roster is transfers. So it's not a huge number in terms of that. But in terms of their linebackers as well, TJ Capers and Stanquan Clark, those guys are both returners at the nickel spot. They have Antonio Watts, who's in his fifth year there. So they've got some good experience. Where they're going to face a challenge is what Ole Miss has said they plan to do right out of the gates, is to start things off really quickly. Because on defense, Mark Ivey, who's been a longtime coach at Louisville, is in his first year as the defensive play caller, their defensive coordinator. They're going to challenge him and see how quickly Louisville can adapt to things. We mentioned the heat and the humidity here today. Fatigue is going to be a factor. So with Ole Miss having an experienced unit and Louisville having one that's really playing together for the first time in this current iteration, it's going to be fascinating to see what those first couple drives look like when Ole Miss has the ball.
18: Mike, in light of what happened to Clemson last night, curious where you think Louisville belongs in the pecking order of the Atlantic Coast Conference. And I'll throw in kind of a rough start for the ACC. They're 1-4 against Power 4 opponents to start the season, not faring particularly well. They've beaten up on FCS opponents, but the P4 competition has gotten the best of the ACC thus far. And again, in light of how bad Clemson looked last night, where do we think Louisville fits in the ACC pecking order and in contending for a championship?
16: Well, I think the question is going to be, we know how good Miami can be. We saw what they did when they were opening this week against Stanford and the pieces that they bring back. Second in the preseason poll is SMU. It's another team that has been in the college football playoff before. And then Louisville was picked third. I think Clemson got picked fourth, perhaps a little bit too high based on what we saw last night. So I think Louisville is at third, and I think that's a good spot for them as they've got to prove themselves to be a team not only that contends and wins 8 or 9 games, but are they a team that wins 11 games and finds themselves playing in Charlotte in December for an ACC title? You mentioned, Kyle, too, that what the ACC has done, opening up 1-4 against other Power 4 teams this year. It gets worse than that, though, because those teams have scored a total of 77 points and 13 off of turnovers. What I think I'm optimistic about tonight, though, is that the average margin of victory for a top 25 team this week has been 37 points, and we have the only game in week 1 of the college football schedule where both teams are in the top 25. So I won't make a guarantee, but I'll say I'm very optimistic that this game will be much closer than a 37-point margin of victory.
18: Mike Cousins, ESPN radio announcer, on the call for Ole Miss and Louisville on ESPN radio tonight with Max Starks and Marilyn Payne. Coverage begins immediately following us at 7 p.m. here on ESPN radio. Thank you, Mike. Have a great call tonight.
17: Thanks, Mike.
16: Kyle, Chad, appreciate it. Thanks.
18: There you go. Mike Cousins checking in from Nissan Stadium in Nashville. Louisville, Ole Miss, the only matchup of two top 25, AP top 25 teams here in week 1 of the college football season. And again, Chad, this is a fascinating matchup. We talked earlier, LSU Clemson got most of the headlines for understandable reasons, but you know, in terms of AP top 25 teams, this is a massive week 1 showdown.
17: It's a huge game, and so many of these games involving top 10 teams were, I guess, a mismatched opponent. Louisville has an honest chance to win this ball game. So Ole Miss is going to have to show up. The quarterback running back combination that Mike talked about, they're going to have to play some good football. But even if they do that, Louisville still has enough firepower, I think, on both sides of the ball to find a way to get some victory here tonight.
18: Well, I think tonight is basically a test of whether the Ole Miss team that Lane Kiffin built can immediately become Pete Golding's team against a Louisville program that's won 28 games in 3 years? And are they talented enough up front to make that transition for Ole Miss uncomfortable and make their own statement about where they belong in the Atlantic Coast Conference? Should be a really fun game from Nissan Stadium in Nashville tonight. Speaking of the ACC, one team sent a message from coast to coast about their title chances. That's next on Primetime on ESPN Radio and the ESPN app.
19: Don't miss Big Day with me, Peter Schrager, here on ESPN at 2 o'clock Eastern, debuting this Thursday. We're celebrating the day in sports, and we're curious about the questions you want answered. Top insiders and analysts live from the greatest city in the world. Let's have a big day.
1: What's up, fellas? Mike Golick Jr. here. Labor Day weekend is back. 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So call the right play. 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

0: 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Kyle Bailey, Chad Brown, two-time All-Pro linebacker in the NFL, national champ in Colorado, hanging out with you as we continue cruising through week one of the college football season. The games yesterday were fantastic. Most of the teams across the country did play yesterday, but the games continue throughout today and the evening. And we've got an update for you. Let's head up to Seattle with an update on the Apple Cup.
1: Washington State at number 17, Washington.
0: Well, it's officially 10-0 Washington at the half. The Huskies had a chance to score again at the end of the half. They ran a fourth down play with 3 seconds remaining, but Washington running back Jaden Lamar was stopped on fourth and goal from the one. The Huskies will get the ball back to start the second half. So, Chad, a really competitive game up there in the Apple Cup. That's one of those rivalry games that's on my bucket list to get to at some point.
2: I liked it when it was the last game of the season. I don't love it as much when it's early in the season. Obviously, these two teams are no longer in the same conference. Having been in Seattle for 8 years as a Seahawk, I certainly enjoy the rivalry between these two. It ignited the fan base all across the state of Washington. One of those very traditional, great in-state rivalry games. Clearly, Washington's got, I think a step ahead as far as a program over Washington State. This game, in all rivalry games, anything can happen, even though it's just 10-0 here at half.
0: No doubt. Jed Fish, Damond Williams Jr. in a good spot heading into the second half, leading 10-0 despite being stonewalled there at the goal line. Let's go back to Friday, though. We talked about a little while back, the Miami Hurricanes and their triumphant win over Stanford back on Friday night. It was about as clean an opening statement as Mario Cristobal could have hoped for from a team coming off a trip to the national championship game. Number 7 Miami flew 3,000 miles across the country, scored touchdowns on its first two possessions, led 28-6 at halftime, never allowed Stanford into the end zone. The biggest story was the immediate chemistry between new quarterback Darian Mensah and sophomore superstar Malachi Toney. Here's Toney with a 47-yard touchdown catch.
3: Mensah, Toney was right side, looking to throw, looking down the field. Lets it fly for Toney. Got him on the run. Here we go. He's at the 5, and he's into the end zone. For Miami, touchdown. 47 yards on the strike from Mensah to Malachi Toney. A force of nature with another touchdown.
0: Audio courtesy of 104.3 WQAM in Miami. You were on the radio call for that game Friday night, Chad. What stood out to you from Miami's performance?
2: The connection between Mensah and Toney was immediate. The first Miami drive of the ball game, 3 throws for Mensah, 3 receptions for Malachi Toney, touchdown. We played a 47-yard touchdown call just a second ago. There's also a 48-yard touchdown that he caught. We've all seen a cat playing with his food, and the cat's obviously in control, but the food thinks it's got maybe an opportunity to escape. There were times where it seemed as if the Stanford defender, a safety, a defensive back, occasionally a linebacker, would be running with Toney, and he would appear covered, and then Mensah would just launch the ball, and Toney would just hit the turbo button like he was playing a video game and just connect with that football. It was amazing to watch those two connect. But besides Malachi Toney, Miami's got an incredibly talented roster. There's talented receivers. There's talented defenders. They don't quite have as powerful as an edge group, at least based on one game, as they had last year with Hakeem Mezidor and Reuben Baines. But they got a number of guys they roll in there that can put pressure on the quarterback. They've got an 8-year linebacker. So there's a lot of experience. There's a lot of talent on that Miami football team. And Coach Cristobal, we know he's going to do a great job recruiting the offensive line. They've got a great freshman playing guard, 6'9", 330 pounds. They're a really, really well-equipped team, I think, to make a great playoff run this year, if not compete for the national championship.
0: And I think they can. I think they should. I mean, this is where I'd love your opinion on the quarterback position. Darian Mensah's debut was ridiculous. I mean, this was his first start for Miami, transferring from Duke, where he won the ACC title last year. Looked more like a quarterback that had been running that offense for 3 years. I mean, 27 of 30, 401, 5 touchdowns, no interceptions. That's a 90% completion rate, 13.4 yards per attempt, career high in passing yardage. All due respect to Carson Beck, Chad, I did feel pretty clearly like they upgraded at quarterback from last year to this year. Is that what it looked like to you on Friday night?
2: It did. Now, let's not forget Malachi Toney. When he was at Duke, he threw for over 3,900 yards last year. He led Power 4 in passing yards. So this is not a guy who's come from some lower-level school, hasn't experienced big-time football. He was in the same conference as Miami, and so it was a bit of a kerfuffle within the conference how he actually ended up at Miami. But be that as it may, it's modern college football. We know these things go down. But I think that, to your point, they've made an upgrade at the quarterback position. They will be more dynamic there in the passing game due to Mensah being under center for them. At no point during the game against Stanford did he look overwhelmed. Did he look uncomfortable? I cannot think of a single bad play that he had. I know the 90% completion ratio speaks for itself, but there was not an off-target throw. There wasn't a throw that was too late. He was just tremendous under center, and Miami's in very good hands with him playing quarterback for them.
0: Yeah, Malachi Toney didn't just have a good night. He produced the greatest receiving yardage game in Miami Hurricanes history. 12 receptions, 234 yards, 19.5 yards per catch, 3 touchdowns. You mentioned the 48-yarder right there. The previous Miami record was 220 yards by Eddie Brown against Boston College back in 1984. And that's not just some random game from the record book. That's the Hail Flutie game back in 84. So that's a record that survived the likes of Michael Irvin and Andre Johnson and Reggie Wayne and Santana Moss, some of the legendary Miami wide receivers that have come through that program. And oh, by the way, Chad, Malachi Toney's just a sophomore. He hit the Heisman post 3 times on Friday night. I don't have to tell you that. That's the guy that I thought coming into the season, certainly as the non-quarterbacks go, with the best chance to win the Heisman Trophy.
2: He's going to be in a battle with his quarterback. We've seen where, back in the USC days, where two great players could split the vote a bit. But yeah, both those guys have to be in the conversation at this point. And considering how easy that connection seemed to for them, I expect this conversation for both of them to continue all the way up until the finalists are on stage in New York.
0: Absolutely. Give us a call, 888-SAY-ESPN, 888-729-3776. Would love your reactions and, honestly, your overreactions from week one of college football. Chad, of all the results that we have seen thus far, all the games played, what's your biggest reaction or overreaction to any of the games we've seen through week one? And I'll throw in week zero as well, the appetizer from last Saturday.
2: I guess for week zero, my old coach, Bill Belichick, still knows how to coach football. Yeah. Last year was awful, and I know there's a bunch of staff things going on right there at North Carolina right now, but I think he still is a good football coach. I knew he would adapt at some point to the college game. But I would say probably my biggest reaction is we thought the NIL era initially created some parity, and teams that maybe didn't always have the greatest rosters would have an opportunity if they had some folks to be able to pay for it, like Texas Tech suddenly leapfrogging into kind of the top 10 conversation. But I think we're also experiencing now this clear divide, and I think it showed up in week one with a lot of these top 10 teams with the ability to have 30, 40, 50, 60 million dollar rosters, even though other teams can pay players. The players that they're getting, the depth of these teams is just so dramatically different. I'm expecting this to continue. So the Ohio State score, the Texas score, the Indiana score, the Miami score, whenever they play somebody who's not at their level, I expect them to blow them out because they do have a $50 million roster. They do have a $5 million quarterback under center. And it begins to feel like it felt before, where there's a few teams that can actually compete and everyone else is below that. That's my, at least week one, initial reaction after watching games all weekend long and seeing the dramatic difference in talent level and on the scoreboard.
0: Mine is that it feels over for Dabo Swinney at Clemson. And I want to make a clear distinction. Feeling like it's over doesn't mean it's necessarily over, right? The financial implications of that decision are massive. But I went into that game, and I actually talked about it last night. We were on the precipice of either a resurgent Clemson program with Dabo proving he still got it, or it was about to get ugly, and it would feel like the beginning of the end as we know it for Dabo Swinney at Clemson. He's the greatest coach they've ever had. He's won national championships in 2016 and 2018. He's taken Clemson to 6 straight college football playoffs during its peak. I could keep rattling off the accolades, but firing that guy is a massive decision. $57 million buyout right now. Because of the unusual structure of his contract, that buyout actually goes up $3 million. in 2027. You just don't see that very much. So there's an important distinction between the Dabo championship era is over, and Dabo can no longer win enough games to justify coaching the Clemson Tigers. Those are not automatically the same claim, but it does feel to me, Chad, that you know, the run of title-contending Clemson teams under Dabo is probably over.
2: Unless there's massive changes, I think that statement is correct, and he doesn't appear to be one willing to make those kind of changes.
0: No doubt. The story of the weekend in college football is the controversy in Ann Arbor. We dive into it next on ESPN Radio and the ESPN app.
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17: John Ryder, NFL News, and the Giants have agreed on two-year contract extensions with both backup quarterback Jameis Winston and guard John Runyon. The college football is week one rolls on, and at the half of the Apple Cup in Seattle, Number 17, Washington, with a 10-0 lead on Washington State. Huskies quarterback Damon Williams, a touchdown run in the second quarter. The Orange Blossom Classic in Miami. It's on ESPN-TV, and South Carolina State leads Florida A&M 14-3. To baseball now, and the Padres have a 4-0 lead on the Yankees in the seventh in San Diego. The first three Padres batters of the game, Fernando Tatis Jr., Jake Cronenworth, and Manny Machado, back-to-back-to-back home runs off Gerrit Cole. Rangers take down the Rays 8-6, the final. Jake Berger, a pair of home runs. Texas now 2 and back of Houston for the AL West lead after the Diamondbacks defeated the Astros 3-2. Yordan Alvarez, his 38th home run in the loss. Arizona currently a one-game lead on San Diego for the final NL wild card. 10 innings in Cleveland. The Guardians walk off the Tigers 3-2. Daniel Schneeman, the walk-off single. Pete Crow Armstrong hits his 40th home run of the season. The solo shot is the first Cubs player to reach 40 home runs since Derek Lee 21 years ago. However, it's the Marlins pounding Chicago 10-3. Red Sox complete a four-game sweep of the Orioles in Baltimore 3-1. Aroldis Chapman gets his 400th career save.
6: Hey, it's Michelle Smallman, and coming up Monday from week one in college football, all the U.S. Open action and everything in between, we'll react to it all during my Upon Further Review. 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
1: Underwood in a shotgun, takes the snap. Western rushes three. Bryce will step up. He's going to let it fly to the end zone, and this ball's going to go out of the back of the end zone, incomplete. And that is the final play. Now, the officials are blowing the whistle. I believe they're going to review to make sure that the game clock did indeed expire, which I think that it did.
2: After review, there's 1 second remaining in the game. Third down.
1: Underwood takes the snap. Now they rush four. Back to pass. Back at his own 40. He's going to let it go. This one's coming down in the end zone. It is caught! Touchdown! Wolverines! Touchdown!
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3: Insane finish between Michigan and Western Michigan yesterday as the Wolverines get a mulligan. And with a second Hail Mary, they win it. They walk off Western Michigan, and Kyle Whittingham improves to 1-0 as the head coach of the Michigan Wolverines. This is Primetime on ESPN Radio, the ESPN app, Sirius XM, Channel 80. 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Kyle Bailey alongside two-time All-Pro linebacker, Colorado Buffaloes national champ Chad Brown with you on a Sunday afternoon. We're taking your phone calls, 888-SAY-ESPN. That's 888-729-3776. If you're a Michigan fan, especially if you're a Western Michigan fan, we'd love to hear from you on that finish. I'll also extend the invitation to Clemson fans and LSU fans after that LSU beatdown 51-10 of Dabo and the Clemson Tigers last night. If you are happy or if you are sad, if you're feeling scorned today, especially for those in Kalamazoo, Michigan, give us a call, 888-SAY-ESPN. That's 888-729-3776. Do you feel like Western Michigan was screwed? Do you feel like Michigan deserves to celebrate the win? If you're a Clemson fan, do you feel it's over for Dabo Swinney? And if you're an LSU fan, are you thinking national championship after last night? Chad, I have to ask, you have a long, decorated football career. Have you ever been a part of a Hail Mary ending in your career?
4: I have not. Fortunately. I would like to think, let me think. Yes, no. Wow. You're forcing me to go back through so many years. But I was a part of the Steeler-Colts championship game.
3: That's right.
4: Where the Hail Mary at the end of the game, there was a little bit of confusion as to whether that ball was caught. Yes, I have been a part of that. I was a pass rusher. The ball was launched in the end zone. It was several defensive backs and receivers battling for the football. The Colts receiver came down with it, but the ball hit the ground first before he was able to corral it. So, yes, I have been a part of that. I can't believe I forgot that. But nothing quite as dramatic with the double Hail Mary from last night.
3: No. I mean, listen, in all fairness, you played a lot of football games. Also worth pointing out that I believe, correct me if I'm wrong, that ball came off the hand of Jim Harbaugh, fellow Michigan man, during that Colts game, right? So, I mean, we got connections all over the place. But Jim Harbaugh, formerly the head coach at Michigan, won a national championship there. The Sharon Moore ending at Michigan was, let's just call it, ugly. Kyle Whittingham was brought in to restore some sanity and consistency to the Michigan Wolverines program. Here's Kyle Whittingham, the new head coach, now 1-0 on the crazy ending to yesterday's game.
5: Well, yeah, obviously the extra second was huge. As I watched the first Hail Mary end and the ball sailed out of the back of the end zone, as I glanced at the clock, I was pretty sure there was 1 second left, but that obviously is not up to me. But as the refs went to replay, they confirmed it, and so gave us one more opportunity. And that second time around, Bryce threw a perfect ball because the first one he sailed it out the back, which gives us no chance to catch it. And J.J. made a phenomenal catch. Doesn't surprise me. That's who he is. I see him make contested catches every day in practice. And offensive line gave Bryce enough time to launch it. And so this game will go down in history, Michigan history. I don't know if it's in a positive way, but it'll go down in history for certain.
4: Kyle Whittingham talking about his post-game reaction to the Hail Mary, I guess, failed Hail Mary, and then a positive Hail Mary there.
3: The mulligan,
4: and all the confusion that went down with that. Now, there is a clip of Kyle meeting the Western Michigan coach on the field for that post-game handshake, and I'm not a professional lip reader, but his tone seemed different in that conversation than the clip we just played. Kyle, you had a chance to watched that clip as well before we started the show. How do you marry those two up?
6: I don't know, because, listen, I don't trust much of anything I see on the Internet these days. You know, we are in the era of AI, so I have to look at everything skeptically. So when I read a caption that, you know, basically, I don't know if it inceptions me or not, but it's the caption says, did Kyle Whittingham say there was time left on the clock? And then I focus my eyes on his lips on the video, and I'm like, I don't know. Well, did he? You know, that's what I'm looking for. So I don't know what he said. What I know is, if you're a Western Michigan fan, you feel like you got robbed today, right? You absolutely feel like, maybe not everybody, but the vast majority of Western Michigan fans at minimum, and much of the country, thinks the Broncos were robbed yesterday. The questions are, again,

0: your point, I can empathize with both pieces of this. I certainly understand the rule and how it's stated. I clearly understand that aspect of it. But there's always going to be, I saw it with my eyes from a fan standpoint. I saw the clock said zero. And with all that in the end zone, you know, there were NFL players who didn't know that NFL games can end in a tie. So not everyone's going to be privy to all the nuances of football rules. And again, for a player to be out of bounds and not reestablish himself in bounds and be the first player to touch a football, as soon the moment he touches the ball, that play is dead because it's as if he was standing out of bounds when he touched it because he didn't reestablish himself. So if you're going to go by the letter of the law and the correct reading of the rule, that was ruled correctly. It's just our eyes saw something, and then once you hear the explanation 2 hours later, that's counter to what our eyes saw watching the game. That's where the conspiracies begin to light a fire.
1: Yeah, I mean, I understand the impulse for a lot of fans to say, you got to challenge that. You've got to do something. This is highway robbery. But it doesn't appear there's any mechanism to do that. And you have to add in, importantly, the Mid-American Conference has ultimately accepted the Big Ten's explanation. Their commissioner, John Steinbrecher, said that the MAC in Western Michigan had sought clarification from the Big Ten. They received the audio and the video explanation, and they were satisfied that the ruling could be verified. So I guess if they're accepting it, the rest of America has to accept it as well, though a lot of fans will not accept that ruling. 888-SAY-ESPN, 888-729-3776. Give us a call. How should Michigan fans react to last night? If you are a Michigan fan, what is your reaction to the way that game ended last night? And I also want to point out, you know, in light of the way that Michigan played last night, Chad, I'm sure you have some thoughts on Bryce Underwood, the $12 million man, making $3 million a year in that historic four-year NIL deal with the Wolverines. That offense did not look good at all, and they've got a Brent Venables-coached Oklahoma defense coming up in week two.
0: Yeah, Brent Venables is really good at making quarterbacks feel uncomfortable, and Bryce Underwood did not look comfortable at all yesterday. Part of that was some offensive line issues, but even when he had time in the pocket, his footwork was not settled. He was not cleanly going through his progressions. He also didn't operate the zone read game well, and which is pretty easy. I'm a quarterback. I'm looking at that one defender. Does he come at me? Does he go at the running back? That helps me make my decision. So I'm not sure if he's allowed to actually run the zone read. But if he was, then what was he doing? Why was he so poor at making decisions? That's got to be a big question for a quarterback you're paying that kind of money to.
1: Absolutely. I mean, they lured him to Ann Arbor from LSU. It looked for a while there like he was Baton Rouge bound to then go play for Brian Kelly, who's, of course, working TV and consulting these days. But Bryce Underwood ends up in Michigan with new head coach Kyle Whittingham, and so far offensively doesn't look great for them. If you have a thought on your biggest reaction to the college football slate of Week 1 games, 888-SAY-ESPN. It's 888-729-3776. A lot of blowouts yesterday, really for the Southeastern Conference especially. You had LSU, Clemson. We've got Louisville, Ole Miss tonight. But outside of that, Chad, you talked about it earlier, a lot of 30, 40, and 50-point spreads in Week 1 as most of the SEC opened up with, all due respect, a lot of cupcakes to get their 2026 campaign started.
0: Yeah, again, I'm just going to go out publicly. I'm not a fan of starting your season with a cupcake. I know these coaches are concerned about there's no preseason games. I'm not sure what team I have. Hey, line up and play some football. That's what football fans want to see. We don't want to see more football. We want to see more good football. And some of those games yesterday would not go into the category of good football.
1: All right, when we return, who is the NFL comp for Dabo Swinney at Clemson? We answer it next on ESPN Radio and the ESPN app.
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12: 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Wolverines!
13: This game will go down in history, in Michigan history. 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
14: 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Give us a call, 888-SAY-ESPN, 888-729-3776. Michigan, Western Michigan reactions. Michigan fans and Western Michigan fans, we'd love to hear from you on yesterday's insane finish. A Mulligan Hail Mary rescues the Wolverines. They beat the Broncos, and they improve to 1-0 in the Kyle Whittingham era. We're taking your calls. Let's head out to the phone lines here. Bob in Florida wants to talk about yesterday's game. Bob, you're on ESPN Radio. What's on your mind?
15: Yeah, that was quite a roller coaster for someone growing up in Kalamazoo and definitely lost some brain cells at Western Michigan, hanging out there, but definitely a Michigan fan. And going from the, oh, God, to, oh, yeah, in a very short period of time. It didn't look good early, but I'm glad they got the win. I'm a little nervous about next week, though, because Oklahoma is not Western Michigan.
14: Well, hey, real quick, Bob, I'm curious. Do you think they got the call right as a Michigan fan?
15: I do. I do. I mean, again, seeing the videos and everything afterwards, the live shots of that monitor that showed the real time, I don't think that was fabricated. I think there's always a bit of a delay if you're going off of what was on just the TV and what everyone else saw, you know, in America watching it, then it looked a little dicey. But at the end of the day, Western is okay with it. And I know Michigan's okay with it. And me being a fan of it, even if it was the other way around, I'd say, hey, the proof is there. I got to swallow this and we got to play better. But luckily, they came out on the right side of this one.
14: Thank you, Bob. Appreciate the phone call.
16: I was going to have another question for Bob.
14: Sorry about that, Chad.
16: Jump in there, Kyle. Go for it.
14: No, I was going to throw it to you. I mean, it's interesting. Again, he said Western Michigan's okay with it. Are they? Or do they have to be, Chad? You know what I mean?
16: When the coach comes out and the athletic director and the conference commissioner comes out and says what they said, yeah. If you understand the nuance of football rules, I think you have to be okay with that once you understand that. In the moment, could you feel robbed? In the moment, could you, could you lose your mind? I think you could. But once you hear the explanation, once you understand the details of it, it just is what it is. It's unfortunate. If this had been, maybe 10 years ago, Western Michigan would be celebrating right now, and Michigan fans would be upset. But this is where we are. We've got the ability to not only have the replay, but we can also post up the video of the replay crew doing their job, giving the context and really eliminating any kind of conspiratorial thoughts. This is them in live action looking at that particular play, looking at the clock, looking at the touch, looking at the out of bounds, all the important elements of that. And this is what their ruling was. I don't think there's much argument there. In the moment, yeah, you're upset. Upon reasonable football explanation, it may suck, but it is what it is.
14: Let's go back to the phone line. CJ in Iowa was apparently at the Michigan game yesterday in Ann Arbor. CJ, you're on primetime on ESPN Radio. What'd you see out there?
17: Craziness. I was with my 12-year-old daughter. We flew up from Iowa, just got back about a half an hour ago. And honestly, I thought the game was over. But it's hard to tell the clock when you're in the stands. So, I have to go with what they ruled. Was it right? I'll watch when I get home. I don't know, but I'll take it.
14: So was it chaos inside the stadium yesterday? I mean, it seems watching on TV certainly doesn't do it justice. What was the general reaction inside the building as all that was taking place?
17: You would have thought we won the national title after the fact. Everybody was kind of stunned for a second after the first Hail Mary, but after that second one, the touchdown, I did rush the field. A once-in-a-lifetime thing at the big house, so you kind of had to do it. You would have thought Michigan just won a national title again, the way everybody reacted.
16: Did you take your daughter on the field for the storming of the field?
17: Absolutely.
14: Oh, that's awesome. How'd she react? I got little kids. I got to know. How'd she react to it?
17: Oh, she loved it. I even think there might have been some tears in her eyes. We make an annual trip up every year from Iowa. And, she was almost as excited as I was.
14: That's great. CJ, we appreciate you. Safe travels. Glad you made it back. Let us know how you feel about the replay of the game. 888-SAY-ESPN, 888-729-3776. Western Michigan Broncos fans had a bad night last night because of the ending, though I could easily argue that Clemson fans had an even worse night because a 51-10 drubbing at the hands of LSU in that kind of primetime matchup certainly has Clemson fans, a lot of them, feeling like the Dabo Swinney championship era is over in Clemson. Who is the NFL comp for Dabo and the situation that he's in right now? Let us know. 888-SAY-ESPN, 888-729-3776. Chad, I'll give it to you. NFL comps for where Dabo Swinney and this program are right now. What comes to mind for you?
16: This is an interesting question. I've been around some older NFL coaches, and they don't forget how to coach football. They don't lose track of the schemes and the X's and O's. What happens in the NFL is they lose the ability to relate to the players. They can't get buy-in from the players. So I don't think Dabo's lost his locker room or his ability to communicate to the players. It's just he's choosing to stay stuck in a era of college football that was 10 years ago and not it was what's happening today with NIL, with transfer portal, and being willing to fully embrace that. And I think the two opposite sidelines in last night's game, Lane Kiffin willing to take guys who were in NFL camps and were on NFL rosters versus Dabo Swinney, who didn't want guys to be paid and was public about that a few years ago. So I'm not sure if there's a direct NFL comp there as far as Dabo's reluctance to embrace the newness of it and being stuck in his ways, because again, I've been around a Bill Belichick who was an older coach, a Pete Carroll who was an older coach, and they had this great ability to relate to every man in the locker room. I'm not sure if that's where Dabo was lacking as far as his coaching skill set right now.
14: There are a couple that come to mind for me. One of my first thoughts was Mike Shanahan in Denver. I don't know if that's the best comparison, but you know, Dabo's won two titles at Clemson. Shanahan won back-to-back Super Bowls in 97 and 98. He had enormous control in Denver as well. And then after John Elway retired, Denver only won one playoff game over the next 10 seasons. You know, his final 3 years there were 24 and 24. 2008, Denver blew a three-game division lead, losing its final three games, finishing 8-8. I think the Shanahan era, if you're going to do an NFL comp, draw some close comparisons. You know, maybe it's a little bit too big, but you know, this is an NFL comp after all. You know, Tom Landry with the Cowboys. I mean, I think that's one of the better historical comparisons as well, Chad.
16: That was my first thought, is going all the way back to Tom Landry. For Mike Shanahan, it's not as if the game passed Mike Shanahan by. Half of the league, the most successful coaches, at least offensively in the game, still run the basis of his offense 30 years later. Mm-hmm. So it's not as if he lost track of the game. I think he got a little bit too powerful as far as personnel selection. That was some of his issues there, choosing to go with Cutler over Plummer. So I'm a guy who spent a lot of time in Denver, so I've certainly got some background on that story there. But yeah, Tom Landry, without having a super detailed knowledge of what happened this last couple of years, but it felt like the game was beginning to pass him by, that would be my immediate comparison to where Dabo Swinney is right now with the Clemson Tigers.
14: Yeah, I would point out too, Shanahan losing John Elway, you know, parallels to Dabo Swinney no longer having a Trevor Lawrence, no longer having a Deshaun Watson. Even going back to the early days of Dabo Swinney's run at Clemson, those Taj Boyd, Sammy Watkins, Nuke Hopkins teams, you know, the quarterback situation at Clemson has certainly changed, and those five-star game changers haven't exactly been coming through the program the last couple of years. You know, I think you're right. The Belichick comparison doesn't necessarily work in this situation either. I look at Mike McCarthy, too. You know, the game changes. Your ideas become familiar. Eventually, continuity starts resembling stagnation. And now at Clemson, you've brought back Chad Morris, the original OC of all of this. And one of my first thoughts was, okay, well, do opposing defensive coordinators just pull up tape from 15 to 12 years ago to know exactly what Chad Morris is about to do? And it certainly looked like that last night down in Baton Rouge. We're going to take your phone calls. We continue to talk to you. 888-SAY-ESPN, 888-729-3776. We'll take your phone calls on the other side. The Heisman favorite takes the field in about an hour. We'll get to that next as well on primetime on ESPN Radio and the ESPN app.
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1: I'm John Ryder. The Giants have agreed on a pair of two-year contract extensions, one with backup quarterback Jameis Winston, the other with guard John Runyon. Week one of college football continues, and right now, number 17, Washington, with a 10-0 lead on rival Washington State with 4 minutes to go in the third quarter of the Apple Cup in Seattle. Huskies quarterback Damon Williams with a touchdown run in the second quarter. Fourth-ranked Notre Dame opens their season tonight in Green Bay, taking on Wisconsin at Lambeau. The Irish finished last year's regular season on a 10-game winning streak, but missed out on making the playoff. ESPN's Chris Fowler thinks not only is Notre Dame a playoff contender, but could win a national title this season.
2: They're automatically in the bracket if they finish in the top 12. It would stun me if they weren't in the top 12 at the end of the regular season. It would take at least two losses, I think, to knock them out of it.
3: Okay. So
2: then what do you do once the bracket unfolds? That's the reality. That's what Mendoza could do last year. Yeah, they were the top seed, but they had to perform under pressure. If Notre Dame can do that, I think they're well set up to win a championship.
1: Chris Fowler on First Take. Tennis, fourth round of the U.S. Open on ESPN TV right now in a thriller. 11th-seeded American Francis Tiafoe is in the third set tiebreak with 7-seed Daniil Medvedev. Tiafoe won the first two sets, including a tiebreaker in the first set. On the baseball scoreboard, they're the ninth in San Diego. The Padres have a 4-3 lead on the Yankees. Mason Miller looking to close it out. First three Padres batters of the game, Fernando Tatis Jr., Jake Cronenworth, and Manny Machado. Back-to-back-to-back home runs of Garrett Cole, Machado's 26th. Mariners lead the A's 2-0 in the eighth.
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0: is Primetime on ESPN Radio, the ESPN app, Sirius XM Channel 80. 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Kyle Bailey, Chad Brown with you on a Sunday evening, taking you into Louisville and Ole Miss tonight as the college football slate continues here in Week 1, the only matchup of top 25 teams in the country here in Week 1. We're going to take your phone calls, 888-SAY-ESPN, 888-729-3776. Michigan fans, Western Michigan fans, Clemson fans, LSU fans, we'll take your phone calls, let us know. But let's head back out to the phone lines here. We've got some folks that want to talk about the Michigan finish on the Hail Mary yesterday. Nate in Missouri is up next here on ESPN Radio. Nate, you're on Primetime. What's on your mind?
1: Hey, guys. Appreciate you. Hey, so obviously, from Missouri, I'm a Mizzou fan, so I'm a I have really no dog in the fight in the Michigan and Western Michigan game. But I have to believe that, and I watched the end of the game as well, I have to believe that anybody that doesn't wear maize and blue-colored glasses thinks that Western Michigan really got screwed. I feel like if the shoe was on the other foot and Western Michigan was throwing in a Hail Mary to try to win that game, that would have not have happened twice. Now, with that being said, Western Michigan could have just stopped them the second time, too. So, you know, they do hold some of that blame by letting them score the second one. But, yeah, I'd have to feel like everybody that's not a Michigan fan feels like Western Michigan. We all saw it. It looked pretty obvious to us that it was zeros.
0: Thank you, Nate. Appreciate the phone call. We talked about that. Everybody, Chad, who watched the game feels a certain way about it. I would throw to you as well, we were just talking about this during the break, on a separate broadcast here today, it was pointed out by one of the announcers that, the official game time is kept by the Big Ten, and that cameras are not the official timekeeping, which doesn't really clear things up, because there was no explanation of what a broadcast clock camera is, or the purpose of it. If there's some other secret clock that we're not seeing as a broadcast, or as the audience, well, of course it's going to lead to confusion, not only in that situation, but in others as well. Apparently there's some secret clock that none of us are aware of.
2: There is a secret clock. So I do call games on radio, and there's often a discrepancy between the play clock and the secret, coordinating clock that's behind the scenes in some truck someplace or whatever it's at. So that is a real thing. But, yes, it does add to the confusion because, again, you are asking people like Nate, who can see something with his eyes and says, well, no, there's no time left on the clock. And so his point about if this had been shoe on the other foot, then Western Michigan would have certainly not had the opportunity to get another opportunity to go for a second Hail Mary as Michigan did. This is some of the, behind the scenes stuff that often doesn't come up, but this is another reason why. Yes, should there be another small ticker somewhere on the screen? I know some folks are taking the tickers off the bottom of the screen, but should we have another ticker somewhere that has the official clock? Because the game clock is not the official time. The clock in the stadium is not the official time, which is another thing that most folks watching football don't truly understand.
0: No, I would point out, too, that in the age of legalized sports gambling, transparency is more important than it's ever been. There's no question about that. And I think people, when you see that kind of finish, the doubt, the cynicism certainly starts to creep in about the validity of things, right or wrong. That's the way things work. There's a lot of money changing hands on these games, and the way that finished, I think this is part of that conversation as well. 888-SAY-ESPN. Let's go back to the phone lines. Trevor in Oregon is up next. Trevor, you're on Primetime on ESPN Radio. What's on your mind?
3: Hey, guys, great show. I'm a Michigan alum and the Western Michigan alum who called. God bless him, but he doesn't get it. He rooted against his alma mater to lose, which he has every right to do. But I love my school. I love our coaches, our players, but we lost the game.
0: Wow. So you you just said it there. You feel like you lost the game. I guess that's an unpopular stance within your own fan base right now, too.
3: Not among the alumni I know. And of course, we don't speak for everybody, and I'm sure there's some alums who would disagree, but I saw the clock. Chad, I appreciate your explanation, but I've been watching college football for decades. I didn't know that. They could have made that clear. And this isn't linear algebra. If the shoe were on the other foot, I don't know many Michigan alumni that would be happy this morning going, oh, gee, there was a clock situation. Western Michigan came in, they kicked our butts, and some kind of bureaucratic system took away their win.
0: Wow. Thank you, Trevor. I appreciate the phone call. How about that, Chad?
2: I love Trevor's point. And let's not forget, you know, in my 1990 national championship run for the Colorado Buffaloes, we had a fifth down game. We had a fifth down game. We refused to apologize for our fifth down win. If that's what the yard marker says, then that's what the yard marker says. And it was an error by someone on the sideline. And then the scoreboard did not catch up to that. The officials did not catch up to that. So we won a game on a fifth down. But in football, you don't go backwards. Unless it's caught in real time, then we keep moving forward to the next play. And so my Colorado Buffaloes won that game against Missouri, ended up winning the national championship this year. And while Michigan fans, some of them may feel as if that caller did, that they lost the game, and they certainly were mostly outplayed on the field, particularly against that level of opponent. But the reading of the rules, the replay officials, they are correct. Yeah, again, the player was out of bounds. He did not reestablish himself in bounds. He was the first one to touch the ball. When he touched that ball, that play is immediately dead from that point forward. At the point where he touched that ball, there was 1 second left on the clock. I don't think there's much more that needs to go into it other than that's the correct reading of the rules. I understand the feelings involved, but the call in how it was implemented was actually correct.
0: All right, quick update from the Apple Cup up in Seattle. With 58 seconds left to go in the third quarter, the 17th-ranked Washington Huskies leading Wazoo 10-0. This has been a defensive battle throughout. Damond Williams Jr., the Huskies quarterback, with the only touchdown of the day, a 5-yard rushing touchdown back in the second quarter. It's been a defensive stalemate ever since then. 10-0, 17th-ranked Washington leading Wazoo up in the Apple Cup. The game following this one will be Notre Dame and Wisconsin tonight from Lambeau Field in Green Bay. And, Chad, this is a fascinating opener because the teams arrive from almost opposite places, right? Number 4 Notre Dame enters the season with legit national championship expectations after they went 10-2 last year, narrowly and maybe controversially missing the college football playoff. Wisconsin goes 4-8, produced one of the worst offenses in major college football, and responded by, you know, detonating much of the roster, bringing in 34 transfers, including a dynamic new quarterback from ODU. Let's quickly hear from Mike Golick Sr., Notre Dame Radio Network co-host of the Golicks, on what makes Notre Dame quarterback C.J. Carr so special.
4: I mean, just his poise in the pocket. I mean, from the neck up, he's incredible in making reads. And obviously, he's physically gifted, whether standing in the pocket or on the move. He has just matured at a very, very, very quick trajectory up. And Mike Denbrock, the offensive coordinator, and CJ have such a great relationship working. And the wide receiver room, I talked about depth on defense, it's depth on offense with a returning group, and they went out in the portal. Notre Dame doesn't major in the portal, but they minor in the portal in the spots that they need, and they have some well-needed depth at the wide receiver position to help CJ. But he is truly, truly a leader on that team.
2: Mike Golick talking about C.J. Carr, quarterback for Notre Dame. My wife does custom clothing, and she recently made a suit, or ordered a suit, for someone who was on the Notre Dame staff. And he got this beautiful green fabric, and he said that's going to be his national championship game suit. So he believes in this Notre Dame team. He believes in C.J. Carr enough to order a special suit just for that moment. So that's just not Mike Golick Sr. talking. That's within the building, this feeling about the quarterback, and their odds this year is really, really high.
0: Yeah, and not to bludgeon you with stats, but C.J. Carr's 2025 season, pretty impressive. I mean, he went from highly regarded prospect to legitimate national name, household name quarterback, 2,700 yards passing, 24 touchdowns to just 6 interceptions, had an ESPN QBR of 83.4. That was 8th nationally, and now he's being discussed as both a Heisman candidate and one of the quarterbacks that's, you know, capable of taking a team to the national championship. What makes him in this offense, I think, dangerous tonight is that they've got continuity, whereas Wisconsin has remade a lot of its roster, its offense, its personnel overall. Here's Mark Tauscher of the Badger Radio Network, co-host of Wild and Tosh on ESPN Milwaukee, saying he feels much better about this Wisconsin team.
5: This defense last year, while we couldn't score, we were 135 out of 136 offensively, which is bad. Defensively, we were pretty good, and I think we're going to be even better this year. So who knows how things are going to shake up, but I know this. Wisconsin feels a lot better about where they're at depth-wise, and especially up on the front lines, the physicality that we've been known for all these years. I think you're going to see more of that than what we've seen maybe in the last couple of years.
2: Mark Tauscher talking about the improved Wisconsin team, especially the defensive side of the ball. Now, Notre Dame has to replace two great running backs, Jeremiah Love and Jadarian Price, both who were drafted in the first round last year. Aeneas Williams will be the new first-team running back. He only ran for 443 last year, but he averaged 7.6 yards per carry over the last two seasons, so an explosive runner for sure. So we'll see how this Wisconsin improved defense, according to Mark Tauscher, stacks up against a C.J. Carr-led offense, but also an offense that is replacing two first-round picks at running back.
0: Yeah, Luke Fickell at Wisconsin, I thought it would be better than this, right? He, in three seasons at Cincinnati, was fantastic. You know, he went 57-18, won two conference championships, took that Group of Five program to the college football playoff. And so far at Wisconsin, he's gone 7-6, 5-7, 4-8. And you'd have to believe that another 4 or 5 win season would make the conversation around his future pretty uncomfortable. I think you can go so far as to say that this is a make or break year for Luke Fickell in Wisconsin. I mean, he's been a really good coach. Again, his time at Cincinnati was the reason that Wisconsin hired him. And Wisconsin's a proud football program, as you and I discussed earlier, with a lot of great history. They've put a lot of great players in the NFL. But the Luke Fickell era has just not materialized in the way that they hoped it would. I will point out, though, he's been excellent in season openers. 9-1 in his career as a head coach in season openers, if you count his interim season at Ohio State. And he's 3-0 at Wisconsin in season openers, Chad. So you can't dismiss that.
2: You can't dismiss that, but I don't think they've played anybody that caliber of team that Notre Dame is bringing to Lambeau Field tonight. And I think for Luke Fickell, the issues started with him deciding he was going to remake the culture and the personnel building of the program. Obviously, Wisconsin has run the ball well for years and years and years, had massive offensive lines. That was their calling card. So Luke Fickell thought he would come in and bring them into the modern era of football. They were going to be more of a passing team. Well, that didn't really reflect upon the high school football in the area. It didn't reflect upon the athletes in the area. And it takes a couple of years to rebuild and remake your roster when you want to go about it a different way. And then to realize, oh, this doesn't work. Now you've got to begin to swing back the other direction. Both of those take time to fully pull off. So now they're swinging back to more beef up front on the offense and defensive lines, becoming a little bit more of a physical run-based football team. So we'll see if he's able to be successful with that, because I'm sure the window for him as far as opportunity to get it done is very, very small, considering how poorly it's gone over the last couple of years at Wisconsin.
0: Yeah, I like your point about the running game. Last note on that, Wisconsin, a brand-new quarterback, as is the case for many of these teams, Colton Joseph, maybe the single most important new player in tonight's game, transferred in from Old Dominion, where he was the Sun Belt Offensive Player of the Year in 2025 for head coach Ricky Ronnie. And not even getting to the passing stats, he ran for over 1,000 yards and 13 touchdowns. You know, running the football is actually a foundational part of Colton Joseph's game. We'll see if Luke Fickell and company can put that to good use tonight. History two times on the diamond. That's next on ESPN Radio and the ESPN app.
6: 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The 2026 NFL season is set to kick off. 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
16: 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Kyle Bailey alongside former two-time All-Pro NFL linebacker, All-Conference National Champion linebacker for the Colorado Buffaloes, Chad Brown, as we are taking you all the way up to coverage of Louisville and Ole Miss tonight, the only AP Top 25 matchup in Week 1 of the college football season. We'll get back there momentarily. We've got picks to make for tonight's game, but first things first, here in the final segment of Primetime, we do what we do. It's time for the Primetime Highlight of the Day.
17: Phillips delivers. Crow Armstrong, it's a high fly ball deep down the right field line. If it stays there, it's gone! It's gone! Number 40 for Pete Crow Armstrong! The first Cubs left-handed hitter to hit 40 home runs since Billy Williams in 1970.
16: Incredible. 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Became the first Cubs player in history with 40 home runs and 30 steals in a season. Let's put that in perspective. A, he's just 24 years old, all right? And B, the Cubs have existed since the 19th century. And nobody in franchise history had ever gone for 40 and 30 before Pete Crow Armstrong, which is especially striking, considering the guys who have worn that uniform. Ernie Banks, Ryan Sandberg, Andre Dawson, Sammy Sosa. I mean, Sammy had a couple of 30-30 seasons back in the mid-90s. 93, he went for 33 and 36. 95, he goes for 36 home runs and 34 stolen bases, but PCA making history, joining Sosa as the only Cub with multiple 30-30 seasons, and PCA has done that now in consecutive years, but 40 and 30 as of earlier this afternoon as he hit a home run against the Miami Marlins, a solo shot in the Cubs' 10-3 loss earlier this afternoon. Another fun Cubs benchmark, he's the first Cub to hit 40 home runs in a season since Derek Lee hit 46 back in 2005. How about another Primetime highlight of the day, one of the great longevity stories in modern baseball, Aroldis Chapman, his 400th career save. Let's check it out.
18: 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He is one strike away from 400 saves. Chapman is ready. One and two. Here's the pitch, and it is swung on and missed. History for Chapman. 400 saves. He embraces Adley Rutschman, and Chapman's brilliant career has an ultimate exclamation point. He is the ninth member of the 400 save club in what will surely be a Hall of Fame career.
16: 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He got number 400 as Boston finished a four-game sweep of Baltimore with that 3-1 win. The crazy part, he's 38 years old, and he's still really freaking good. He's the ninth pitcher, as you heard right there, with 400 career saves, the fifth to do it for the Red Sox, or in a Red Sox uniform, joining the all-time nine, though, of Mariano Rivera, Trevor Hoffman, Kenley Jansen, Billy Wagner, sidebar, my Aunt Debbie is Billy Wagner's favorite all-time teacher. I'll tell you the story another day. Lee Smith, John Franco, Craig Kimbrell, Francisco Rodriguez, and now Aroldis Chapman, the flame-throwing lefty, still getting it done at 38 years old, Chad Brown. We should all be so lucky to be so dominant well into our later years, right?
19: And how about that? The company that he's in there, that's a tremendous group to be involved in. And yes, I wish him continued success and continued health to keep this thing going.
16: Love it. All right, let's get to some picks as we wrap up the show here. We've got two games still left to go tonight on the schedule. Don't forget tomorrow night, the finale, the dessert of the College Football Week 1 slate, SMU Florida State tomorrow night. But tonight, we got a couple of 7:30 kickoffs. Wisconsin at number 4, Notre Dame. Chad Brown, who do you like and why?
19: I'm going to go Notre Dame. I think the 10 straight wins to finish last season, they're going to keep that momentum going. They'll be able to replace the pieces they lost. Wisconsin has just been rudderless as a program, trying to figure out what style of play they want to have. They've still not really fully there. They're still in that process. I've got this 35-10. Notre Dame runs away with it.
16: Ooh, how about that? Yeah, I think Notre Dame is the winner in tonight. 20.5-point spread, I believe, at last check. Feels really large until, you know, maybe you start comparing the rosters a little bit. I do think Wisconsin has a couple of things that would make you hesitant to call for an immediate demolition of the Badgers tonight. Pretty good defense that was, you know, genuinely pretty good last year, and a new quarterback whose running ability could create some offense independent of everybody around him. I'll go with Notre Dame by 2 touchdowns tonight. I think C.J. Carr, even without Jeremiah Love, that offense will be dangerous, and they are very, very motivated after missing out on the College Football Playoff last year after a 10-2 campaign. All right, finally tonight, number 24 Louisville against number 9 Ole Miss, Nissan Stadium in Nashville, Tennessee. Who do you like and why?
19: I think this is going to be a close game. I think Louisville is better than what folks think. Ole Miss has obviously got a great quarterback running back combination there, but 31-24, one touchdown win for Ole Miss over Louisville.
16: I like it. I'm going to take Louisville tonight. You know, I think that Jeff Brohm and Lincoln Kienholz, I'm going to say tonight, first of all, I think you give the quarterback advantage to Ole Miss, Trinidad Chambliss, there's no doubt about that. I'll give the coaching advantage, though, to Jeff Brohm. I think Pete Golding is an up-and-coming, very bright young head coach, but I'll take Louisville tonight with a bit of an upset to win the game 28-24. 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We appreciate you being with us here on Primetime on ESPN Radio. There's still a whole lot more to come. Number 24, Louisville, taking on number 9, Ole Miss, right here. Don't go anywhere. 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
12: Anytime. Pressure coming, throws quickly, and intercepted at the 35-yard line.
15: Throws deep down the far side, outside the numbers. Caught at the 5, and into the end zone!
12: The kick is up, it is on its way, and
15: side is high and intercepted. To the 40, cuts inside the numbers. He may go. 20, 10, touchdown, touchdown. Throws to the end zone. The ball is gone.
20: We have a capper to week one of the college football season with a pair of top 25s that both have higher expectations this season. Louisville under Jeff Brohm and Ole Miss with Pete Golding starting his first full season on the sidelines. They do it from Nashville. College Football Live is next.
21: Now, with College Football Live, here's Jim Basquiat.
20: Yes, the lone top 25 week one kickoff. Ole Miss, a school record 13 wins last season. Pete Golding going 2-1 in the college football playoff after he was named full head coach late this season, having spent three seasons as their defensive coordinator and linebacker coach. Second most yards per game at just under 490 in FBS last season. Kirk Herbstreit on what the offense will look like this season with a new coordinator.
22: John David Baker takes over. Interesting enough, he was the ECU offensive coordinator last year. Within all that madness, he came over. But when Lane and his staff left, even though Charlie Weiss stayed, some of the other assistants left, John David Baker came. He's now taken over as the offensive coordinator. So I'm very excited to see Trinidad Chambliss in Nashville with John David Baker.
20: Yeah, expectations high, ranking the top 10 preseason poll for the third time in the last 50 seasons. Trinidad Chambliss, 2025 second team All-SEC. Kewon Lacy, first team All-American at running back. Keep in mind they host Lane Kiffin in LSU September 19th. But first up, Louisville, a 9-win team, three straight seasons, third time in school history they've achieved that. Under Jeff Brohm, 28 wins in those three campaigns. He just signed an extension through the 2033 campaign. Offensive lineman Lance Robinson on game night on what it's like playing for him.
23: My favorite thing about just being coached under Coach Brohm is just knowing that every game we're going to be the most prepared team. You know, we're going to always go into the game with a good game plan, being able to capitalize on the other team's mistakes. Just that sense of being comfortable, you know, knowing that trusting in the technique and trusting in the coaching that's been instilled in us on a week-to-week basis, day-to-day basis. Just, you know, knowing that your coaching staff is not going to fail you, you know, that's just a great relief.
20: Yes, indeed. 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Clean power that uses little water and keeps communities running. Bloom Energy, power America relies on. Louisville 2-3 though in the last five games after starting last season 7-1. The challenge out of the box this year is the ninth ranked Rebs, a team led by Chambliss, who's third most in offensive yards in school history last year, and Lacy had the most rushing touchdowns in Rebs history with 24. For a look ahead, here's our team, Marilyn Payne, Max Starks, and Mike Cousins.
24: Jim, thank you so much. It's been a long wait for these teams to get to this point after watching a stacked slate yesterday of college football. Tonight in Nashville, though, we've got the only game of week one featuring two top 25 teams. Start with Ole Miss inside the top 10 of the preseason AP poll, for whatever that's worth to you, wherever you may be observing. But it comes on the heels of a magical season last year for the Rebels, a school record 13 wins. Lane Kiffin, their head coach, famously departs during the playoff run to go take over at LSU. Enter Pete Golding, their defensive coordinator, now the head coach. So there's continuity here for the Rebels with him on staff and at quarterback and at running back.
25: And those two at quarterback and running back, Trinidad Chambliss and Kewon Lacy, were absolutely explosive just a year ago. Trinidad Chambliss coming in midway through the season and leading and guiding that Rebel offense to dizzying heights, top 10 in offensive categories, as well as Kawan Lacy, over 1,500 yards and 24 touchdowns in the backfield. So they look to pick up where they left off from last year. And, of course, that will be a nice test tonight as they take on the Louisville team.
24: Louisville picked third in the ACC preseason poll behind Miami and behind SMU. The bar only continues to get higher for Jeff Brohm. Playing at Louisville, now coaching at Louisville. It's the town he grew up in. He's won 10, 9, and 9 games in his first 3 years. And this year, his fourth season with a transfer starting at quarterback.
25: And it's going to be incredible to see how this team is put together. I looked at the offense. There's going to be at least 8 offensive starters that will be taking the field for the first time for the Louisville Cardinals, on top of leading the transfer portal in the ACC with 40-plus players transferring in for Louisville.
24: The new quarterback is Lincoln Kienholz, and for more on the new QB, let's go down to Marilyn Payne.
0: Max, Lincoln Kienholz is the quarterback the Cardinals want this season, not because of what he's already done as a collegiate quarterback, but because of the standard that he developed as a collegiate quarterback in. He's an Ohio State transfer who has not started a football game since leading his high school team in a 2022 state championship, and he describes this opportunity for his first collegiate start like being the best man at his best friend's wedding. You've rehearsed it. You know what to expect, but there's definitely, he says, going to be a moment where he steps out on the field and gets hit by the reality of the moment. He hasn't been hit much in his collegiate career, but he did play a lot last year for the Buckeyes. He says he's eager to get hit for the first time today as he settles in as the guy for the Cards. He's explained that this offense has been a challenge for him to learn because of the verbiage and the amount of words really that go into playing in Jeff Brohm's offense. But he says, once I started to understand the why behind what we do, it is easier for me to understand what the play call coming in is going to be and to make that call more readily.
25: Well, I can say this, Marilyn. He has been a best man at his best friend's wedding, which was his cousin, Brecken, who's also in attendance. So we'll see if that translates over as we watch this game tonight.
24: It's a big ceremony here tonight in Nashville. Top 25 teams, Jim, on ESPN Radio, Louisville and Ole Miss.
20: All right, Mike, look forward to it. 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I'm Jim Basquiat. 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And looking forward to Louisville and Ole Miss about 35 minutes away. Let's take you around the nation. Light day in college football on this day. How about the 118th Apple Cup? Washington State and 17th-ranked Washington, who leads the series 78-34 with 6 ties. They're 10-2 in the past 12 meetings, and they're up in this one with 8 minutes to go, 17-7. They play the fourth quarter. Certainly a closer game than last season when they won it 59-24 in Pullman. Damond Williams Jr. has a touchdown pass and a touchdown run in this game.
1: Back of the end zone, out of the back of the end zone, that's it. The game clock shows zeros.
2: I believe they're going to review to make sure that the game clock did indeed expire, which I think that it did.
1: And now they're going to review the last play. For what? I have no idea.
2: This one's coming down in the end zone. It is caught! Touchdown!
1: Touchdown! Michigan wins it on a Hail Mary with 1 second left in the game.
3: Well, yeah, obviously the extra second was huge.
20: Yeah, I'd say given a second left on the clock in a disputed replay decision, Bryce Underwood hitting J.J. Buchanan with no time left, 47 yards for the miracle game-ending winning touchdown for the Wolverines, 13-12 over Western Michigan in Coach Kyle Whittingham's debut. Underwood's first Hail Mary sailed out of bounds as the clock expired. Officials call for a review. TV replay showed the clock hitting zero before the ball hit the hands of a Western Michigan defender, but officials ruled there was a second left, and that was certainly your moment of the week. And brought to you by Manscaped Lawn Power. Now, this was the Big Ten's explanation this morning. Bear with me here. Following video review, it was determined Western Michigan's number 18 started his jump from an established out-of-bounds position, made contact with the ball with 1 second remaining on the clock. As shown in the provided video that was viewed during the replay process, side-by-side view a play with the game clock using the direct shot of the game clock in the stadium. That was used in the final ruling. 85 minutes prior to the game, all broadcast cameras are used for the replay system, including the camera on the game clock, and are synced using a strobe system to ensure all cameras are aligned. A ball not in a player control other than a kick on a field goal is out of bounds when it touches the ground. A player or a game official or anything else out of bounds, right? So here's the problem with that. If the clocks and the cameras are synced, then the TV broadcast would have shown the Broncos safety, Micah Davis, touching the ball with 1 second left, or at least some semblance of time on the clock. But the NBC camera showed no time. The clock struck zero before the ball even hit Davis's hands, which meant the game should

0: with a statement saying the kid touched the ball, still a second to go. I didn't see that. I saw all zeros on the last Hail Mary by Michigan. I felt horrible for that team. I really thought they won that game, and I thought it was a bad call.
1: The Big Ten has released footage late in the evening on Saturday night and an explanation. We are just supposed to believe that this other clock that no one can see, that no one, it's not anywhere in the stadium or on the broadcast, is the actual real clock. What are we doing?
2: Felt like with what you saw, and it was obviously synced up before the game and apparently delivered in an accurate manner in which what the game clock was, it felt egregious. And even the explanation by the rules analyst that came on to help explain it further even felt like it gave you more confidence in believing that that game should have been over.
3: Yeah, no question about it. Hey, here's the thing. If they're seeing something that we aren't seeing in the broad, that's a problem. That's a problem. We need to see what they're seeing if, in fact, there was a different view, because certainly zeros on the clock before it touched his hands. Meantime, bigger picture from Heather Dinich regarding those Wolverines.
4: Yeah, the crazy thing is, right, we're talking about Kyle Whittingham's opener, how bad he needed a win. He needed a miracle to do it. People are rushing the field because they beat that team. I mean, the big picture here can't be lost either. They've got to play so much. I'm going to Ann Arbor this week. That's my next game. And Kyle Whittingham said it. They don't play better. They're losing Oklahoma in the first quarter.
3: So are we as ESPN Radio. We will have Michigan-Oklahoma. Our coverage comes your way on Saturday at 11:30 Eastern. Let's bring in ESPN college football reporter Eli Lederman. And Eli, what was your reaction last night and today after the Big Ten explanation regarding the end of that Michigan-Western Michigan game?
5: Yeah, I mean, as soon as I picked my jaw up off the floor, because I think many of us, including myself, I was ready to mobilize on a Western Michigan follow and getting in touch with their folks about a story. And then all that flipped. And that was all before you got to the controversy and looking at clocks and officiating reviews and statements. And so I don't think this is going away. I think at the same time, I don't know where it's going to go from here in terms of anything tangible. You're probably going to be a lot more statements and discussion about it. But I think ultimately the outcome is settled. And in that sense, I think it's about looking forward. If you're talking about Michigan, is that who they're going to be this year? And if so, that's a significant adjustment of expectations around what we might have expected from Bryce Underwood and Kyle Whittingham and all the talent they brought in. And then Western Michigan, would have already before yesterday been a team you looked at and said they could be one of those G6 college football playoff contenders. And I don't think that changes after yesterday. So with each of them, there's a lot to look back on, but I think what's going to matter from here on out is what they do from here. And both of them have some pretty interesting paths in front of them.
3: Yeah, I got to give Western Michigan some credit the way they handled it, no doubt about it. Ole Miss reached college football semis last year despite Lane Kiffin leaving them at the altar. First full year with Pete Golding as head coach. They're a top 10 preseason team. You wrote about it on .com, the school pushing a pair of Heisman candidates in Chambliss and Lacey. Characterized the expectations in Oxford post-Kiffin.
5: Yeah, well, I think if you look at simply just the Heisman Trophy campaigns for Trinidad Chambliss and Kewon Lacy, Times Square this year, Ole Miss recognizes that this is a pretty unique moment, and they're making the most of it in terms of the marketing push. But that obviously, I think, extends to what they expect on the field. And for all that was made last December about, this roster is going to get gutted, they're all going to be at LSU, and certainly there are some pretty talented former Ole Miss players playing with the Tigers now in Baton Rouge. They did a really good job on retaining guys. I mean, Kewon Lacy coming back, Patrick Kutas, a couple guys on defense, and then, of course, with some help from the courts, Trinidad Chambliss coming back. So this is it's a talented Ole Miss roster, and we saw Pete Golding show us a bit of what he can do in the playoff last year, taking over in quite a spot. I think the question is, can they make up for everything that is gone? Because they, let alone transfers and all that, they lost guys to the NFL draft, and this is a roster that's going to be, offensively, when you talk about those two Heisman candidates, a lot of their season could come down to how well did they replace a wide receiver where five of the top seven pass catchers from a year ago are gone, and how are they looking at the tackle spots where they bring back three starters on the offensive line, but they have two newcomers there, and that is where you're going to be asking some questions going into tonight, and those will probably be the things that dictate just what the ceiling is.
3: Eli, we've talked so much about teams and players going to court regarding eligibility. Not many players know more about that than Trinidad Chambliss. His case opened the door, if you will, and now he has another shot at not only taking his team further than last year, but enhancing his pro prospects, even though many had him

0: pegged as a second round pick if he entered the draft last year. Does that extra pressure, does that come with extra pressure again this year on both the individual and team fronts?
1: I think so. I mean, if you go back to this time last year, we probably had some high expectations for Ole Miss, probably not thinking they'd go as far as they ultimately did, but we would have been talking about Austin Simmons in that context and the pressure being on him. This time last year, Trinidad Chambliss was a transfer from Ferris State that many of us, you know, didn't know about. And it would be another month before he'd become a household name. And so there's certainly more pressure on him, and I think more pressure on Ole Miss. And I don't know that I worry necessarily about him from an individual performance standpoint, but there's a lot of change around Ole Miss this offseason. And in some ways, perhaps, you know, maybe it was easier as wild as it was for them to navigate the playoff run with the same team and you're kind of just going. Now you've got a full year to ramp this up. There's a lot to replace, new staff, new people in that front office, and new players on the field. And so I think they're going to come in with that expectation, mm-hmm. but there's probably more questions than you would typically have about a team that was just in a semifinal and returns its quarterback, its star running back, and so on.
0: Jeff Brohm, 3 straight 9-plus win seasons. He's establishing a winning culture at Louisville. Can they take it a step further this season?
1: I think that's the question, because I think we all know that Louisville, and certainly under Jeff Brohm, they've been competitive. They're capable of playing at a really high level, and they've sort of played a role in the ACC race the last few years, but not because they were a proper contender, but because they were a talented team that got in somebody else's way and tripped someone up along the way. And they've seemed to find a way each year to lose that game they shouldn't have lost. And that is why they were not in that race. So I think the question this year is the consistency going to be there? Can they get another quarterback rolling with Lincoln Kindholz coming from Ohio State? And certainly all eyes are on Isaac Brown, who, when he is on the field, is among the best running backs in the entire country. And it's just that question of, is he going to stay healthy and can they get the most out of him? Because if so, certainly we saw over the weekend, the ACC does not look, outside of Miami, firmly strong top to bottom. This could be a Louisville team that takes advantage of that and is in the mix at the end of the year.
0: Eli, LSU, even without Wright and Harris, put 51 on Clemson last night. What's been your reaction to Lane Kiffin bucking the conference and NCAA regarding adding those two players and the fallout even through their first win?
1: The whole Lane Kiffin experience is, when it's good, it's great. And, you know, in moments like last night when he gets to, you know, make a pretty solid quip at halftime about, you know, imagine if we had the pro players.
0: Exactly,
1: like, he won last night, both on the field and just in the discourse, right? Like, no one can say much. And and on the flip side, we know what it's like when things are going the other way. But it was as perfect a start as LSU could have hoped. And I think Lane even alluded to, you know, they felt confident but didn't expect it to be quite that easy. And that's where, having nothing to do with LSU necessarily, I wonder how much of last night was LSU and how much of it was Clemson, because I do think
0: very well said.
1: This was another week one, no show for a Clemson team that I think we've all seen, you know, there's plenty of individual talent there, but whether it's the coaching staff hires in the last few years or some of those other moves or reluctance to make moves in the portal, catching up. And this is certainly not the Clemson of about a decade ago.
0: Is ESPN college football reporter Eli Lederman. Eli, we appreciate the insight.
1: My pleasure, guys. Thank you.
0: And we'll have more on that LSU Lane Kiffin debut later in the show. Coming up next on College Football Live, presented by Bloom Energy, we'll hear from Trinidad Chambliss on what an extra year in college football means to him, and Jeff Brohm on taking his Cardinals a step further this season. 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
0: 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Trinidad Chambliss took it up a notch last season. First player in FBS history, 3,500-plus pass yards, 500-plus rush yards, and fewer than five turnovers in a season. He was one of the feel-good stories of the college football season last year, from D2 Ferris State to Ole Miss to one game away from playing in a national championship after a roller coaster offseason that saw him lose and regain a sixth year of eligibility. Chambliss back in Oxford trying to take the Rebs a couple of steps further this year. He sat down with our Reese Davis.
21: Trinidad Chambliss, he was a late bloomer. No Division I offers. He went to Ferris State.
22: This guy was D2 national champ. Now could he be D1 king?
21: Chambliss on the move. End zone. Delivers. Touchdown, Ole Miss. Chambliss inside the pylon.
23: The plays that he made in the Georgia game, they were Fran Tarkenton-like.
24: What is it about Oxford that made you want to stay, make it home?
25: Honestly, it was the community and the people. I felt the love and genuine connection whenever I had an interaction with anyone.
24: So can you just walk around town? I mean, how often do you get stopped?
25: You know, when I first got here, no one knew who I was, so like I could do whatever. And now it's every time like I go out, someone either like says hi or asks for a picture.
1: Will you take it?
4: Yes. What did you expect when you first came here?
25: I knew that going into the season, I probably wasn't gonna be the guy. And I knew that I just had to focus on myself. Unfortunately, Austin had got hurt and, you know, the rest is history.
5: Lane Kiffin's departure from Ole Miss was not good. Now some recent comments about recruits. They would say, hey, coach, we really like you, but my grandparents aren't letting me move to Oxford, Mississippi. That doesn't come up when you say Baton Rouge, Louisiana.
6: During the offseason, when Coach Kiffin talked about some of the difficulties that he had encountered in some instances, and he backtracked from the statements, racially recruiting, you felt the need, the urge to share your version of the story. You defended Oxford. Why did you think that was important for you to do?
25: I wasn't a big recruit coming in, so I kind of got to see how it was, both sides, right? When I wasn't a big-time recruit, people were still treating me nice. I didn't have any bad encounters with anyone. I was just spilling my truth, really.
6: This season, when LSU comes in, how do players really approach something like that?
7: It's kind of hard to, like, block out that noise and not see it on social media. But, you know, you try your best to, like, really focus on, you know, where your feet are at that moment in time. Week one, the most exciting game that I'm looking forward to is Louisville.
0: Yeah, 3,937 pass yards, 527 rush yards, 30 total touchdowns, just 4 turnovers. And that's your Chambliss player resume brought to you by National University. Ready to take first steps towards a better future? Visit nu.edu. Today, Chambliss certainly hoping to take Ole Miss to a national title, but what about his future at the next level? NFL draft analyst Jordan Reed joined the This Is Football podcast.
8: I mean, just talking to scouts, like, it's hard to ignore what this dude did. Stepping into the SEC his first year from Division II football, he's one of the more exciting playmakers that I've seen in all of college football. And if he has a year like what he had during the backstretch of last year, it's going to be hard to keep that dude out of the first round, man. Like, even though the size is not up to NFL standard, but somebody that constantly makes plays like that, there's going to be a team that is willing to take a chance on him just because of how dynamic he is and how strong his arm is. And the great thing for him with these shorter quarterbacks, the big question that you always have is, can he throw the ball over the middle of the field? And he's able to do that. As far as Lane Kiffin gone now, so he's going to be in a new offense. So I'm interested to see how that looks. But as far as the traits, I think they translate. It's just the size. How comfortable are you with, he measured at just under a 6 foot, 208 pounds for scouts this spring. So he's going to be right on that threshold as far as comfortable and uncomfortable with taking a quarterback in the first round.
0: Coached by Kiffin last year, who coaches this team this year.
26: Second and 6 inside the 15. Give to Jones. Stiff arms, 1 defender, 10. 5 puts his head down and gets into the end zone. Touchdown LSU, 12-yard run for Dylan Jones, his second of the night, and the redshirt junior receiver Jackson Harris with a nice block to spring him.
0: And Mark Kessinger right here on ESPN Radio last night. Number 11 LSU scored 51 unanswered in Lane Kiffin's debut in Baton Rouge, handing Clemson their largest loss in Dabo Sweeney's era, 51-10, won by 40-plus points in 4 straight season openers in Kiffin teams. It was Clemson's largest loss since 2000. Sam Leavitt, 4th LSU quarterback with 100-plus rush yards and 2 rush touchdowns in a game in this century, and that was certainly your performance of the week. The power performance player is powered by Bloom Energy, clean power that uses little water and keeps communities running. Bloom Energy, Power America relies on. All the controversy regarding Wright and Harris, players in NFL camps that never played in week one. Kiffin, in the middle of that controversy, had this on distractions.
27: I don't know, and I don't mean to say it arrogantly because we played well again, but we had drama last year, and halfway through the year we were going to take all these jobs and all this stuff, and you know, there's no way your team can be focused unless you announce, and we went undefeated through that. I think it's overrated, and I'm not saying I do a great job of controlling it. I think it's overrated. Those kids, they play, they prepare, you know, and it's a lot of stuff we talk about as coach and the media every day, and they don't have to do that as much. So they had a really, really good camp, really good spring, summer, all those things. And so 1 week of some stories about, you know, maybe you're going to have these two other players or whatever it is. That, I was trying to say it during the week. I don't think that that does anything over there. And I'm glad we played well, because then the story would have been the whole story.
0: Yeah, we'll see if that duo is on the roster next weekend. Moving forward from one coach to another, Jeff Brohm, 9-plus wins, 3 straight seasons, 700 win percentage, 3rd best in school history. Count Mark Slaybaugh as a fan.
28: It's, you know, Lincoln Keenholz, the former Ohio State
1: backup, you know, doesn't have a lot of experience. I'd be curious to see how much leash he has tonight, a little bit different type of quarterback than what Brohm's had. But, you know, again, this is the type of situation that, that Brohm has flourished in at both Purdue and Louisville. For the betting people out there, 11-4 against the spread since 2018. When he's an underdog of 7 points or more. And I think the line's right about 6.5 right now.
0: They are a dog tonight. Jeff Brohm, 28-12-3 seasons as Louisville head coach, signed an extension through 2033, so he'll be there. The expectations, though, now higher. Brohm with our Maryland Payne.
2: Coach, as your first-year starting quarterback, Lincoln, takes the field today, he's making his first start in 4 years. What have you seen from him in a leadership perspective during game week that pleases you most?
9: Well, he's worked really hard. He's prepared. I think he understands what it's going to take. You know, this is no average game. We're playing a really good football team that's proven itself. So we're going to have to play within ourselves. He's going to have to be calm and be poised in the pocket. Not try to force too many things and just take what's there. But he's a good athlete, so if things aren't there, he's got to make plays with his feet.
2: Mark Ivey will be calling your defense for the first time tonight from field side. What are you most anticipating watching on that side of the ball?
9: Well, he's worked really hard, too, and he's prepared, and his staff has done a good job. And I think we're prepared going into this, knowing that it's going to be a high-paced tempo game. We got to get calls in. We got to get it communicated. We got to get set. When that ball snap, all 11 guys need to be on the same page so they can go execute. But that's going to be the key, and hopefully we can withstand the early slot of that and move forward and make this a ball game.
2: As you kick off a season with a top 25 matchup, what's the most important thing for your players to remember to start it?
9: Well, we want to play hard and we want to keep it close, but at the same time, you got to be locked in, focused, believe in yourself, understand that there's, you know, we're the underdogs. So we got to cut loose, go try to make plays. And I just think that we got to, you know, play within the system, not do too many stupid mistakes, take care of the football, and all those small things will matter. But I want our guys to relax and cut loose and play hard.
2: Thank you.
9: Thank you.
0: As teams seeking their second ACC championship game and first college football playoff appearance in school history. 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
0: We are coming to you from the Allstate Studios. 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Only matchup between ranked teams here in week one. AP ranked teams are 21-0 with an average margin of victory of 38 points per game. Both these teams ranked. So Heather Dinich tells us what's at stake today for both sides when it comes to early college football playoff implications.
20: The Power Four conference champs are guaranteed spots in the playoff, and Louisville has a 7% chance to win the ACC and the fourth highest chance to reach the ACC championship game at 18.5%. If it doesn't, though, a season-opening win against the Rebels could help Louisville get in with the ACC champion. With the exception of SMU, Louisville might not face another ranked opponent all season. Its strength of schedule is number 58 in the country. Without a statement win or an ACC title, Louisville will be on the outside of the field. Ole Miss, though, has the number 5 schedule in the country. The Rebels could earn a top 25 non-conference win that could help give them a leg up on their competition.
0: And that's what to watch for. Built by the Home Depot, how doers get more done. Pete Golding, 2-1 in the college football playoffs. Team averaged just under 36 a game, 456 yards of offense. Those two numbers, the points per game and the yards per game, just a tick under what they were with Lane Kiffin at the helm. Golding with our Maryland Payne.
2: Coach Golding, how do you describe the opportunity that your defensive line in particular has against not only a first-time college starting quarterback in Louisville, but against a rather thin offensive line over there?
21: Nah, they got a great opportunity because they do. I know the talk's been about the O-line and this first-time starter quarterback, but they got All-American running back as well, you know, and you got a tight end that came in from Tulsa that's an All-American as well. So we know stopping the run, obviously, in that offense is very, very important. We do think we've got quality depth up front. I think it's going to be really important for that, a good rotation early up front so we can stop the run. But we got to create some negative yardage plays on base downs to get them an obvious passing down so we can turn those guys loose. But, no, I think they're excited for the opportunity.
2: I had to amuse you a little bit with a defensive leadoff question. So much conversation this offseason and certainly at the end of last year around your quarterback, Trinidad Chambliss, and his return. What are the expectations around his leadership and his play tonight?
21: Yeah, you know when I met with him, I'm like, look, we're not expecting anything different than you've done before. So you don't have to come out and press and be somebody that we haven't asked you to be before. So come manage the offense, make really good decisions like you always have. Be really, really competitive, which we is by nature, and take what they give you. I think that's going to be the big thing tonight. These first games, the excitement of it and all that. Like, hey, let's take what they give us. Our plays will come. Manage the game really well. Take care of the football. No undisciplined penalties. And I think, you know, what he wants to come from, it will if he does that.
2: Thank you. Have fun.
21: Yeah, appreciate you.
0: All right, let's get you caught up around the nation. Nearing a minute left for 17th-ranked Washington and Washington State in a 118th Apple Cup, and Washington leads this one 24-10. Tonight from Lambeau Field, it's Wisconsin and number 4 Notre Dame. Highest preseason AP rank for the Irish since 2006. 10-2 last season, having won their last 10. Marcus Freeman, head coach, first ND head coach ever to win 9-plus in each of his first 4 campaigns. Booger McFarland, Chris Fowler, count them as bullish on ND.
4: They're automatically in the bracket if they finish in the top 12. It would stun me if they weren't in the top 12 at the end of the regular season. It would take at least 2 losses, I think, to knock them out of it.
5: Okay.
4: So then what do you do once the bracket unfolds? That's the reality. That's what Mendoza could do last year. Yeah, they were the top seed, but they had to perform under pressure. If Notre Dame can do that, I think they're well set up to win a championship.
6: What if Notre Dame wins every game they should and loses the 2 that are toss-ups in BYU and Miami? So if Notre Dame finishes 10-2 with 2 losses to BYU and Miami, it's not going to look good. I personally think Notre Dame is the most talented team in America relative to the schedule that they're going to face. I don't think they have to be at their best, but 1, maybe 2 times in order to get through this schedule. Whereas other teams, you got to be at your best 8-9 weeks in order to be salvage your season.
0: And Wisconsin 4-8 last season. Back-to-back seasons without a bowl game after 22 straight bowl trips. They've gone final. Washington, 17th ranked in the nation, 24-10 over Washington State. Again, this year lone rank versus rank matchup here in week 1. It's Louisville, Ole Miss from Nashville. For the call, let's send you to our team, Marilyn Payne, Max Starks, and Mike Cousins.
7: Jim, we say finally, finally this game is here. All of the buildup, Nissan Stadium is packed. On our side is the Ole Miss side as the Rebels take the field. On the other side, littered in red and white, where the Cardinals fans are, and that's where their bench will be. So, Max, Cardinals come into the season in the AP poll for the first time since 2017. That was the year after Lamar Jackson won the Heisman Trophy, returning for what was his junior and his final season. And for Ole Miss, it's a 6th straight year where they've been in the AP top 10, their longest streak since 1959 to 1964. So to say that the expectations are sky high might be selling it short. We've got to look to the troposphere for where the expectations are for these teams this year.
8: And I think both these teams have their sights set firmly on the college football playoff. So you get a big-time matchup, top 25. And for Lincoln Keenholz, who's leading the way for Louisville, he's going to get his first big-time start. And for Trinidad Chambliss, it's picking up where he left off from last year.
7: 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You mentioned the quarterbacks. There's a lot of experience with Ole Miss. 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What else do you see that's going to be important for who wins this game?
8: Well, I really think that it's going to come down to establishing the lines of scrimmage for both sides. You have an immediate threat in Kewon Lacy from a year ago for Ole Miss, but you have the Browns in the backfield for Louisville, both of them coming back. The only pair averaging over 700 yards from a year ago. So that duo is going to be important to help Lincoln Keenholz get comfortable into the game. But both these teams are going to try to attack you vertical. Trinidad Jamless has the ability to move with his feet, but he also has some deep threats that he can throw to. And so for Lincoln Keenholz, get comfortable, but he's going to have to finish off drives here for this offense if they want to make sure they stay in this game against Ole Miss.
7: Marilyn Payne reporting down on the field here tonight. Trinidad Chambliss, just a couple years ago, he was a D2 quarterback at Ferris State. He's the star of the show now for the Rebels.
2: He is, and he was the last Ole Miss Rebel to jog past me into the coach's box just now, along with his teammates, stepped out onto the field and put a lot of firepower in the spin behind his practice throws with a couple of the Ole Miss staff members earlier this evening on the field as he was preparing to warm up for this game. Before he even had a jersey on or shoulder pads, he came out here alone, started working on his handles, bouncing a basketball through the turf and doing some traditional quarterback warm-ups. Other than that, it is as if he does not know all the conversation that's been around him and his teammates leading into this season opener. And it's as if this is not this weekend's only top 25 matchup.
7: A lot of it was legal conversation. It took until February for a judge to determine that the NCAA had ignored medical documentation from his 2nd year at Ferris State when he wasn't even a starting quarterback. And because of a preliminary injunction, that earned him the ability to play this, his 6th and final season for the Rebels. Louisville has won our coin toss. They defer, so Mississippi will receive. The Louisville players, a group of 11, bouncing it onto the field from the far sideline. It'll be Nick Keller to kick it away. And Traylon Ray, one of the wide receivers, standing in the end zone to our right to return for Ole Miss. Louisville white from head to toe in their jerseys. Names and numbers on the back in red and on the front. Helmets are white with the red cardinal and the yellow beak. And for Ole Miss, navy blue jersey tops, names and numbers in white, gray pants with a red and blue stripe down either side. And Ole Miss written in red script on the helmets. It's number 9 Ole Miss ready to receive. Number 24 Louisville ready to go here in Nashville at Nissan Stadium. The ball rests on a green tee at the 35-yard line. And as it meets the right foot of Keller, it's in the air, end over end, hurtling toward the end zone. And it takes one bounce, 9 yards deep and out of the back of the end zone. Ole Miss will take over first and 10 at its own 25-yard line. Our starting lineups are brought to you by SoFi. Get your money right. Trinidad Chambliss, the quarterback, 6 feet tall, 205 pounds, out of Grand Rapids, Michigan. He started last year as the backup. The starting quarterback, Austin Simmons, got hurt 3 games in, and the rest was history there for Chambliss. In the backfield, Kewon Lacy is the starting running back, third in FBS last year with almost 1,600 rushing yards. His 24 rushing scores max, second in the country. And this Ole Miss offense, they've told us, intends to go very fast here in the opening of this game.
8: I expect a lot of air raid concepts for their offensive coordinator, John David Baker, who has backgrounds with Harrell and Leach from air raid lore.
7: Ball is on the near side, left hash. Two receivers wide to the right. Two tight ends tight right from the shotgun. Chambliss with a deep drop, rolls to his right. Unloads short. Kewon Lacy, the running back, with the catch far sideline. Breaks a tackle, runs out of bounds. Just shy of the first down marker. No surprise. One star to another there on the first play of the game as Lacy got pushed out by the safety, Caleb Beasley. And a nice pickup there on first down to make it second down and about 2. Back into the shotgun, running back to his left, receiver in motion to the near side, snap is over his head, back at the 15-yard line, he grabs it and somersaults to the ground, back at the 11-yard line, massive loss there as he goes backwards, and it'll be third and forever, a 22-yard loss on a high snap from the center, Bryson Sanders.
8: And Bryson Sanders, I was watching the replay on the camera. For centers, if you cock the hand when you snap it back, that's what we call a short stroke, and that one went over the head of the 6-foot Chambliss. That's one of the things that you worry about with a shorter quarterback, those hot snaps.
7: So 33 yards they've got to pick up here for a first down. Swing pass near side is dropped at the 10-yard line by Kewon Lacy. He had it coming out of the flat toward the near sideline. A simple check down opportunity. They do not convert on third down and 33. And Ole Miss will punt without picking up a first down on the game's opening drive, which took just 1:01 off the clock.
8: Listen, if you're Steve Ellis and Mark Ivey, the co-DCs for Louisville, you breathed a big sigh of relief that it was literally internal issues that stopped that drive and it wasn't their defense, because the first play they got almost 9 yards. So for Louisville, they'll get great field position to start their first drive with Lincoln Keenholz.
7: Oscar Byrd punting from his own the end zone. It crosses the 50 at the far left hash. A fair catch made by Trey Richardson, and that's where Louisville takes over. A 41-yard kick with no return. So the Louisville offense takes the field. Last year, 71st in the country in yards per game and 46th in scoring at 30 points per game. Brian Brohm has said he wants a better vertical passing game. We'll have to start with the short stuff first, because the guy they've got at quarterback is making his first start since high school back in 2022. It's the Ohio State transfer, Lincoln Keenholz.
8: And there's some changes on that offensive line as well, so Keenholz needs to get comfortable early. Let's see how, if they can lean on the run game early to get Keenholz into this game.
7: Louisville with a first down and 10 of its own 46-yard line going left to right. It's a handoff. Isaac Brown turns the corner left side across the 50, and he gets twisted down into Ole Miss territory at the Rebels' 49-yard line. So a good pickup there for Brown, the junior out of Miami, who last year led the Cardinals with 884 rushing yards despite missing the last 4 games of the regular season. Now they're set up second down and 5 at the Ole Miss 49. 4 receivers near side, make it a 5th, and a quick swing pass. It's Trey Richardson with the catch, who runs out of bounds with 4 blockers in front of him. He's shy of the line to gain. Got about 2 yards there. Completion to the senior from Topeka, Kansas, who transferred in from Vanderbilt, where he played last year and led the Commodores in receiving yards.
1: And this is a good place to be if you're a first-time starter at quarterback in your first third-down drill. To be 3-4 or less at 3rd-and-3, this gives him a very manageable and keeps the playbook open for Keen Holes and what they're looking to try and run with Brian Brohm at the OC position.
7: They're going up against an experienced defensive line. And they face a 3rd-and-3 going left to right at the Ole Miss 47-yard line. Keenholz in the shotgun. The tight end, Justin Reed, just to his right. Brown, the running back behind him. And Louisville calls timeout. 12:44 to go here in the first quarter.
1: Didn't like the front that was out there. It was a 3-3 nickel-type front. And I'm sure wanted to get a second look at it. It looked like Keenholz was trying to figure out where to make the check to. So they'll step and take a timeout real fast and regroup.
7: So with 12:44 to go in the opening quarter, Louisville and Ole Miss are scoreless here in Nashville. 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
10: 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Touchdown, Denver.
9: As Patrick Mahomes returns to action, and the Kansas City Chiefs look to take back the division.
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22: Hey, it's Golic. Coming up Tuesday, we'll react to a full slate of college football and continue our NFL countdown with division previews of the NFC and AFC East. That's Tuesday on the Golics at 10 a.m. Eastern on ESPN Radio and the ESPN app.
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7: The only game of week 1 of the college football season between two top 25 teams. It's number 24 Louisville and number 9 Ole Miss, scoreless. 12:44 first quarter here at Nissan Stadium in Nashville, Tennessee. Mike Cousins and Max Starks up in the booth. Marilyn Payne is down on the field. Here's what's happened so far. Ole Miss got the ball. They had 3 offensive plays. One of them was a loss of 22 on a snap over the head of the quarterback, Trinidad Chambliss. Then they punted. Louisville now has the ball. They've got 3rd-and-3. And right as they got lined up to snap the ball, their head coach, Jeff Brohm, called timeout. And that's where we're coming out of the timeout here to see if Louisville can convert the game's first down.
1: Yeah, and I think that's a very good synopsis for the little bit of time we've had. It's been explosive, but not in the direction you would traditionally think about it with the stars that are on both teams. And we'll see what happens here on this 3rd-and-3. A big 3rd down, first one for Lincoln Keenholz, but 3rd and manageable, which I think is key, is a 3rd-and-3. So you can either run or you can pass. Quick game. Everything's at your disposal right now.
7: Louisville in all white breaks the huddle. They go left to right. 3rd-and-3 at the Ole Miss 47 on the near side hash. 2 receivers tight to the left. 1 out wide of the near side right. And a tight end tight of the formation on the right side as well. It's Jaleel Skinner. Keenholz in the shotgun. And the running back Brown to his left on a 3rd-and-3 against a 4-man front. Man in motion across the formation. Hand off Brown. He goes behind that motion man. Rumbles forward to about the 41-yard line. And that's good enough for a 1st down. A gain of about 5 on 3rd-and-3. Louisville moves the chains. And Luke Ferrelli, the sophomore linebacker who transferred in from Cal, gets credit for the tackle.
1: And the way they were set up schematically, you had Ole Miss trying to condense down. They have a lot of bodies they could roll through, but they left a gap on that right side with Blake Purchase playing a little bit wider and a nice block by the tight end, Brady Foley.
7: Pistol formation here on 1st-and-10 for Louisville. The Ole Miss 42. Keenholz with a keeper. Out to the near side, 40 numbers, and bowls through a defender at the 35-yard line, carrying him with him to the 34. So he gains 8 yards there, rolling right through the safety, Edwin Joseph, who he outweighs by 20 pounds.
8: And Lincoln Kinholz came to offensive coordinator and quarterbacks coach Brian Brohm and Jeff Brohm and said, hey, let me run. I'm okay with it. I don't have to be a pocket passer. I can get it done on the ground. And right there, he gets it done with a nice lead play out the back door on the right side.
7: Just a little bit more than 3 minutes into the first quarter. No score. Louisville on the move. Second and two at the Ole Miss 34. Kinholz the snap. Handoff Brown. And he jets across the 30 at the numbers to the near side. It takes two defenders to bring him down. That's another Louisville first down. It's a good choice to hand the ball off to Isaac Brown, who last year led the nation in carries, or in yards per carry, at almost 9 a game.
8: And this is the game plan I was expecting them to come out with. Run the ball, set up the play action, don't have to put it all on Lincoln Kinholz's arm the entire time, and they've done a great job of mixing and running the football at a variety of different ways.
7: First down and 10 of the Ole Miss 28. Play action. Kinholz rolls near side. Uncorks. Ball caught at the 20. Down the near sideline. Jaleel Skinner, the tight end, is out of bounds inside the 10-yard line. First and goal for the Cardinals as they go 22 yards to Skinner, the third-year transfer from the University of Miami. They're all the way down to the Ole Miss 6.
8: And this is how you want to set it up. Run, run, run. Get the box to collapse on you. Get a lot more guys in there. Run a quarter rollout or a naked to the right-hand side. Jaleel Skinner, 6'5", is right there on the dump off. And then he makes an athletic play to get the additional yard to get inside the 10.
7: Two tight ends in the formation. Kinholz in the shotgun. First and goal at the 6. LaWayne McCoy wide to the right. And in motion, Trayshon Hurry across the formation. And a whistle blows simultaneous with the snap, as Kinholz was faking a toss to Isaac Brown coming to the near side.
13: Delay of game. Offense, number 3. 5-yard penalty. First down.
7: So it'll back them up from first and goal at the 6 to the 11-yard line instead as they work on the near side right hash. Going to the end zone. That is their logo, Louisville, and the Cardinal head painted on it in red to the right.
8: And Jeff Brohm, not happy as I'm watching the replay, was screaming out there, don't stay in the huddle so long. Got to get the verbiage out. He talked about how tough this verbiage was, but you got to get it out and get to the line of scrimmage.
7: Two receivers wide to the left, two to the near side right. Kinholz in the shotgun. Brown, the running back, off his right hip. Snap is back, first and goal. Brown left, and he is dragged down around the hips. Fabulous tackle by the defensive end, Cam Franklin, who got into the backfield and was not fooled by the juke of Isaac Brown.
8: And the way that the play was set up, it was a 5 offensive linemen, nobody in the line at the edge on the left side, which allowed for Cam Franklin to come off of that edge. They had Jaleel Skinner lined up in the slot as a stand-up receiver. I thought they were going to go for a play to him because he mismatched against the safety that was much shorter than him.
7: 8th play of the drive coming up for Louisville. Second and goal at the 14-yard line. 9:15 to go first quarter. 4 receiver look. Kinholz the snap, handoff Brown. He trudges his way up the middle for minimal gain. He's still short of the 10-yard line. He got to the 12, so a gain of about 2. Second tackle of the evening for Anthony Robinson in the secondary. Third and goal, 12-yard line for Louisville.
8: And when you get in this tight as a red zone, everything compresses. So for Ole Miss, they're playing tighter to the box, so the run game is not going to be as effective as it was in the middle of the field. So you have to look for those jump ball mismatches that allow him to throw, even though they are tighter windows for Lincoln Kinholz. You got to give him some trust.
7: An interesting formation. Empty backfield for Kinholz. 3 receivers to the near side right, 2 to the left. Ball is on the, well, between the hash marks here on third and goal at the 12. Kinholz takes the snap and the whistle blows again as he started taking off for a run off of left tackle. But the play is going to be blown dead.
13: Delay of game. Offense, number 3. 5-yard penalty. Third down.
7: And you got to imagine this changes the play call now. Third and goal at the 17-yard line.
8: This is a tough one, and it's been self-inflicted by Louisville's offense, not being able to get the ball snapped before the clock hit 0 on the 24-second clock. So they've got to do a better job when they get to the sidelines of talking about this. Now you're in a guaranteed passing situation.
7: Same formation, third and goal at the 17, right between the hash marks. Kinholz from the gun. 3-step drop, throws a slant to his left. It's caught outside the 10. Trayshon Hurry with the catch, and he's twisted down around the, let's say, 7-yard line by Keaton Thomas. That'll be a field goal try here for Louisville.
8: And a near field goal try, but a great job of IDing what it was going to be, blitz up the gut. Keenholz catches the snap, delivers a quick pass to Hurry in a hurry.
7: It had to be. So the biggest question mark outside of quarterback for Louisville is kicker. They're sending out Carson Hilbert here, sophomore from Louisville, for a 25-yard field goal try on the left hash mark. He's never tried a field goal in his college career. All he's got is two kickoffs to his name. Snap and the holder clean, and the kick is up, and it is good for Carson Hilbert and the Louisville Cardinals. 7:19 to go in the first quarter, and despite a couple of penalties that sent them backwards,